0: they calling us legends throughout the whole show.
1: Right. And they're funny.
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4: Pete Wicks, happy Friday to you.
5: Happy Friday, my love. How are you? You look fabulous.
4: Thanks. I'm happy. On a Friday, it all comes out. And if it's Monday, if it's Tuesday, if it's Monday, I don't care. But Friday's my day. So I made an effort. I curled the hair, put a dress on.
5: Friday, you just ooze happiness.
4: Yeah, I do. I really believe in the happy Friday vibe. I wake up feeling good on a Friday.
5: Well, is that because you speak to me?
4: Exactly. That's why I'm looking forward to this every single Friday.
5: I'm looking forward to today's one. Very much so.
4: Why is that? Why particularly today? Particularly?
5: Because our subject this week is self-sabotage. And I feel like that applies very much so to myself.
4: Oh, okay. I'm very interested already then. I might just let you take the lead on the whole of this then. Before I ask you, because I want some juice on this one, I want to do our weird and wonderful dating news because that always gets me very hyper. Are you okay with that?
5: I am 100% okay with you being hyper. You're oozing happiness and oozing hype.
4: You know, I'm so hot, I've taken my socks off. I'm in that much of that mode. I've got a bit sweaty and the socks are off now. It's all going on.
5: For everyone listening, you are listening to The Dating Show on Fubar Radio with a barefoot Cece Coleman.
4: Thanks, listeners, for listening to the trash that I talk. And Pete, you know, you talk sense. I think I just try and support that.
5: Absolutely not. I'm here for your feet.
4: So, on the note of feet, weird and wonderful dating news, I'm going to go straight in with Nadia Essex. So, Nadia Essex caught her boyfriend cheating with unusual Fitbit activity. This fascinates me. This just shows where we're at in the world. So, in a previous episode, we had doorbells. Do you remember that one? That was.
5: I do remember the doorbell cheater.
4: There you go. So this time we're doing Fitbits. So Nadia Essex responded to a TikTok which asked people to share the moment they knew their relationship was over, revealing that their Fitbit had alerted them to a strange activity in the early hours of the morning. She said, "When my ex-boyfriend came home from a night out, I woke up in the morning and thought, let me make him some breakfast. I got a notification on my Fitbit, the Fitbit that we had synced together, showing that between 2 and 3 a.m. that morning, he had burned over 500 calories. I mean, he's clearly a bit of a goer, isn't he? She decided not to shove. Oh, so sorry, she did. She decided to shove the breakfast where the sun don't shine. I mean, go on. What's your thoughts?
5: Well, in fact, let's do your thoughts first, because I've actually done some research.
4: Oh, all right, Pete, showing off. Here we go.
5: So it's all right. Listen, I'm glad someone's in control today.
4: Okay.
5: Let's do your thoughts on it first, because then I'm gonna basically slag off the bloke. So let's go with you first, shall we?
4: So my thoughts were, from reading this, I thought, would you really wake up in the morning and just decide to check your partner's Fitbit? So she clearly had an inclination, right, that something was going on already. So, I mean, I don't know if I'd want to know that much information about my partner. I don't think I'd want to know the whole of their life.
5: Mm-hmm.
4: But if you're not going to go through someone's phone, then maybe that's the upgrade. That's the new thing to do, is try their Fitbit.
5: Check the Fitbit to see if they're having a Fitbit fuck.
4: Hey, hashtag.
5: So do you want to hear my interesting bit of research?
4: Go on, tell me.
5: So Nadia claims that he, 500 calories he burned.
4: Yeah, I know.
5: Between 2 and 3 a.m. Now, does that sound like a lot to you?
4: Yes, it sounds. I mean, I don't think I've ever burned 500 calories during sex. That's a lot. Oh,
5: no, it's not.
4: Oh, enlightened.
5: Research shows, on average, women burn 69 calories a minute during sex, and men burn 101 calories. So this means that the poor lady that he cheated on Nadia with had a good 5 minutes out of him.
4: Oh, I love the spin on it. I love it.
5: So actually, despite the fact that he's being a naughty boy, he's evidently doing it fucking badly.
4: Oh, that is amazing.
5: So, Nadia, you're better off without him, babe.
4: Finally,
5: at least get to double figures on the minutes, for fuck's sake.
4: Wow. I like that, though. I'm going to note that for next time.
5: Yes.
4: 69 calories per minute.
5: That is

0: shit husband, I think, personally.
1: Okay, good. All right, go on.
0: So a man bought his wife a dress that is too small in order to make her lose weight. Mike said that he'd noticed that his wife had gained just a little bit of weight lately, so he surprised her with a gift that would motivate her to lose the extra pounds, not expecting her to get revenge. Firstly, I think everyone put on a little bit of lockdown weight, unless you are doing Cece's healthy classes, because she's out... the fitness guru.
1: Thank you for the promo.
0: Don't worry.
2: If you didn't hear that, Pete just said that I'm a fitness guru.
0: She is a fitness guru. Tone, all sorts of things, fitness.
2: All sorts of things, fitness.
0: Anything to do with tequila, come to me. So this guy bought it basically to try and motivate his wife, which I think is just a horrendous fucking idea. I mean, and also, what an arsehole.
1: Yeah. He's asking for an argument there. I mean, that... we all know how even me, who is doing the fitness and all the rest of it, I've still had a year of lockdown. So, you know, we're all not how we usually are. So for someone just to make that even more prominent, your partner as well. He's done that wrong.
0: He left a note on the dress saying, "I'm really looking forward to seeing you in this." How do we feel? I mean, that's basically, "I'm really looking forward to seeing you in this ... when you lose a cut, when you lose a bit of timber, babe."
1: Yeah, or squeeze into it. I mean, depending on the woman, and then it's all hanging out. Oh no.
0: However, she did get him back, and I think this is brilliant.
1: Go on.
0: So he came home from work a few days later to find a packet of condoms that were far too big for him on the counter, with a note saying, "I'm really looking forward to seeing you in these."
1: Yes. Do we have a name? What's her name? I love her. No, we don't. Whoever she is, yes.
0: Mike's missus smashed it.
1: Yes. Oh, that is amazing.
0: We like that. We like that kind of revenge.
1: Yes. Good for you.
0: So, yeah. So this week, shit set, shit husband. That's our dating stories of the week.
1: If you didn't know, you're still listening to The Dating Show with Pete Wiggs and myself. So, Pete, subject of the week. Self-sabotage.
0: What does that mean to you, babe?
1: I don't think I can answer this in a short form. I think it is something that we all do naturally as human beings. When you are sabotaging something because maybe you don't feel good enough in yourself. Yeah.
0: Well, I'll tell you what we'll do. According to a 2019 analysis about relationship self-sabotage, these are the most common reasons for people being self-destructive in relationships.
1: Go on.
0: First one is fear of getting hurt.
1: Yes.
0: Which I think everyone can understand.
1: Tick.
0: Insecure attachment styles.
1: What does that mean? I don't even know what that means.
0: I think there's such a thing called avoidant attachment, which is when you crave intimacy and all that sort of stuff, but you kind of avoid it for a fear of losing it.
1: Got you. Okay. Interesting.
0: Low self-esteem, which I think is an understandable one. Unhealthy relationship beliefs and expectations, which is something we've sort of covered before, which is the expectation in society of you being a certain way. And I think we covered it when it was, you know, by 30, you've got to be married and you've got to have kids and you've got to settle down and you've got to have done all that sort of stuff. Difficulty coping with relationship problems, communication, struggling with a row, all that sort of stuff. There you go. Avoiding commitment, which is...
1: Don't mean to smell, Pete, but...
0: I don't know why you're looking at me like that.
1: Then I'll ask you, which one stands out to you? Which one, if it was in a self-sabotage, which one of those do you think you do most?
0: I think it's number six, isn't it? It's avoiding commitment. But I think it also, you know, not that I'm... Oh, God, this is going to get deep today. I can feel it already.
1: feel it.
0: It's a 6-1 for me off of the menu. A fear of getting hurt and, avoiding commitment.
1: So the fear of getting hurt makes you avoid commitment. Is that what you're saying?
0: Yeah, and also I think it's a lot to do with I have a lot of things in my life that I want to do and sort out and be in a position where I can really give myself fully to someone. So I think there's a lot of things that I have to work on myself before I can give someone the happiness that they deserve. So that may come under maybe low self-esteem, believe it or not.

0: I've heard you say this before. So my question would be, have you ever been really, really hurt in a relationship?
1: I have, but that is my own fault. I've hurt myself, I think, more than anything.
0: So self-sabotage.
1: Yeah.
0: So if you don't entirely know what... So you know that type of hurt, but if no one has sort of done something to you to make you hurt, what are you scared of?
1: I think it is a mixture of seeing a lot of people around me have relationships break down, which actually sort of comes under why people have this kind of self-sabotage thing. Because it could be due to your past, your parenting, childhood, teenage years, you know, people around you, your kind of circle. If you see a lot of relationships break down, you see a lot of fucking egg and toxic stuff, you kind of think, well, fuck, do I really want that? Mm-hmm. And I think that probably does have an impact on it. My mum and dad were married, I think, 20 years before they got divorced.
0: Wow. Wow.
1: My nan got divorced before she remarried again. And I think a lot of people that I know around me, I know a lot of people that have been divorced. I don't think I know, you know, when you hear about them really happy relationships and then people that have been married 60 years and all that mm-hmm. sort of stuff. I don't know anyone like that. So I think a lot of people around me have had relationships that failed. So I think that kind of, whether it's consciously or subconsciously, makes you think, well, what's the point? It's probably going to end anyway.
0: Mm-hmm. So might be pressing too much here, and you can tell me to shut up if you want.
1: Shut up.
0: Because your narrative seems to be that you want to be in a good place, you want to be ready, and you want to be good in yourself so then you can give yourself to somebody else. But when the hell do we ever, when do we know when we're ready? Like, when does that bit, you know, no one wakes up and goes, today's the day, that's it.
1: I think that's the question. I think it also, to be honest with you, I seem to be ticking all of these boxes, because I think it also, it comes down to the idea that I have this fairy tale image in my head that I will one day meet someone who's going to change my entire life and I will have the happy ending. Maybe that's an unrealistic expectation of what I assume a perfect relationship to be.
0: Where that comes from then?
1: I think it's probably a hope thing, isn't it? It's just that you hope that one day you'll see, you know, what you see in the films where people just fall madly in love and then suddenly everything's happy, and you don't see the backside of that, which is no relationship's perfect. Every relationship takes work. Whereas I think I've probably got this narrative in my head that it will just suddenly all work.
0: Yeah.
1: And as soon as I get to a point where I don't like saying, I think, well, what's the fucking point? Fuck it, bollocks, this ain't going to work then, is it?
0: Yeah,
1: probably do a little runner.
0: That's amazing, though. That is amazing, because that you've just said it. Like, another therapist said to me once, there's a loaf of bread. She said, look at your relationship like a loaf of bread. And I'm like, where the fuck is this woman going with this? And she said, you know, if you were to slice a loaf of bread, we want to get from the start to the end, right? But if we can intervene where the problem is and try and get to the next slice, then we can start working towards the end. So if you're always stopping at the first hurdle, like, it's amazing when you can break through that. And I mean, I'm not perfect in any way, shape or form. I fucked up many relationships, but I've also had some nice ones where I've learned from them. And the ones that I've learned from are the ones that I've gone, oh my God, I've just really got to deal with my own fear right now and push through and get through the next slice, because then you take that to the next relationship and then on and on and on and on.
1: Yeah. Do you know what's funny about when we have these conversations, when they're quite serious subjects, is that you always refer back to what a therapist has told you, like you've had loads of therapy. And as it turns out, I haven't, but I'm probably the one that needs the most.
0: Well, do you know what? Because I've had so much, is that I can, I mean, I guess I'm always learning from different people, and I don't have a problem with therapy. I've never been one that's sort of shied away from it or said, oh, I don't want to tell anyone. Fuck it. Everyone needs it. Like, the world we live in now with this craziness, we all need support. And if you don't get that from maybe your best friend or your family, you know, it's that external support where they're not judging, and it's different.
1: Yeah, 100%. Do you know where I get it from?
0: Go on.
1: You on a Friday. No, I'm dead serious.
0: I never know whether to take you seriously or not.
1: In all seriousness, Cece, I mean this, and I'm like, this is a really nice moment for me and you, I feel. I don't talk about a lot of things, but obviously, not that I'm forced to do it, but when we have these subjects, it does make me think, and I always end up having a chat with you, and I always feel better about it. So thank you for being you.
0: My pleasure. And I have pressed you a bit. So namaste to you, Peter.
1: Namaste. But yeah, I think I probably tick quite a few inboxes. And I think it's a really common thing. I think a lot of people do and don't realise it. And I think the first step in anything is probably realising where you're going wrong. Yeah. I think over the years I've entered into things thinking, having all these things that are maybe conscious or subconscious, you don't really know. And I think that's why I'm at a point now, especially where I know I've got these issues I probably need to work through before I can be open
0: work through
1: to...
0: and with. Because nothing's a finished product. I mean, I still self-sabotage even after all the therapy. And even though I know, I still do it. I turn up to a relationship and when it's going right, I'm like, I need to find a problem. I need a problem. Because if I find a problem, then I don't have to put my heart on the line and I can step away and go, it's not for me. So I still do it too.
1: And I think having that fairy tale in your head of what you expect someone to be like is actually realizing that that's not what someone's going to be like. What you, like you say, is working through it. It's finding the right person that will work through the stuff with you.
0: Yeah. So, if you can be your most vulnerable self with somebody and they can accept you for that, then that's when I think you've got something brilliant going. You know, when you can see them as, with no judgment.
1: Yeah.
0: Which is hard to do because we judge people all day, every day. But if you can be your most vulnerable self with someone and not be judged for it, then, you know, next slice of bread.
1: Do you know what I find interesting? Obviously, I'm talking about this from the point of view that I self-sabotage. Have you ever been in a relationship where you can tell, you know, the other person is self-sabotaging?
0: Definitely. Yeah.
1: How do you deal with that? Because I think because I'm so probably fucking selfish dealing with my own self-sabotage, I don't think I've been in a relationship where I can see someone else doing it. So from the other side, being in a relationship where you know someone is doing that, how do you support them and how do you open their eyes or make them understand or be there for someone when you know that they are fucking it up for themselves?
0: I think you have to decide whether it's a relationship that can be saved or it's a relationship that is maybe toxic, because the two together, I'm a carer, I'm a helper, and I'm naturally empathetic. So whenever I see a problem, I rush to it and I want to save it and help it. So if I've got a partner who has a problem, I can see the self-sabotage happening. I know that. So I think, well, let me help you. And I'm not going to take it personally. And I know what you're doing right now. I know you're trying to push me away. So I'll try and come around the outside and support from, you know, the other side. But that isn't always healthy, because then where do I sit in all of this? If I'm just continuously helping a partner and not getting anything back, then, you know, I might as well be their therapist.
1: Yeah.
0: And that, I think I learned a really hard lesson in that, because someone was doing it so badly that it ended up damaging me and it did turn toxic. And it took me a long time, probably a good year, to recover from taking on so much and trying to help that other person. So yeah, I think you have to decide, is this something that is worth, and you can see a future with that person, or are you just trying to save them? Because
1: yeah. Yeah,
0: you know what I mean?
1: I think that's the thing. I think I would consider myself a fixer as well, in terms of the fact that the easiest thing for me to do is, I'm not one for really talking about my feelings and all that sort of stuff. As much as I do feel like I know myself in a way, I can't express that very well. So what I tend to do is hide my self-sabotage by trying to fix other people. And almost, it's almost like, I think sometimes I really don't mind myself saying that I'm a particularly nice person, but it's almost projecting. I think I have done that before. I think I have projected my own issues and whatever else onto other people under the guise that I'm helping them deal with that, when actually I'm really trying to help myself.
0: Yeah, but we all do that. It's so natural as well, you know. And the best thing that you've just said now is that you recognize it. So it, you know, if you can take that into your next relationship and hold out a little bit longer and get to the next slice of bread, then, you know, you might find something really beautiful at the end. But if you're always dipping your toes, then...
1: That's the problem. Do you know what I mean? If I'm always dipping my toes, I'm going to end up a lonely old man.
0: Yeah. And do you know what? Hurt people are... It's so interesting as well. You know, when someone, if I never knew what hurt was, I would just be chatting absolute shit right now. But I know what that pain feels like. And I know that even though I know how hard it is, I would still do it every single time, because the love is so much better than the pain.
1: Yeah, I mean, I completely agree with that. I think But I do almost think as well that self-sabotage and pain and hurt can become, this is probably a different topic, but a bit of an addiction.
0: Yes. Yeah.
1: And I feel like, you know, some people, it's almost like they don't want to be happy. And it's not that they don't, well, not that they, everyone wants to be happy, but it's almost like they don't believe they should be happy. Mm-hmm. So they almost inflict or draw pain to themselves because that's what they believe they deserve.
0: And that is their comfort zone. If you've always done that, then you just, all you know is those four walls of self-sabotage, pain, hurt, don't, you know, problems. So it's really challenging to try and step outside of that. But I think what we've spoken about today is recognition. You know, if you can recognize onto something good, because then you can start changing and adapting, baby steps. And I never think, you know,
1: I think the first step with anything, we've all got flaws and we've all got imperfections and whatever else. And I think part of learning and growing is understanding what your own flaws are and being okay with that and working on it. Does that make sense?
0: Absolutely. Absolutely.
1: Anyway, so we've got a really interesting guest today.
0: Yes. We're going to continue this with the lovely, well, DJ Fat Tony. So DJ Fat Tony, in case no one knows, you should know, he is a mainstay of London's events party scene, often providing the music at fashion weeks, celebrity birthday parties, and countless nightclubs. I've actually seen him and I've raved to his music and he is pretty goddamn good.
1: Well, Cece, you're amongst good company because he's played for people like Michael Jackson, Prince, Madonna, Kate Moss, Freddie Mercury. I mean, listen, the list goes on. And Cece Coleman.
0: Hey, I would love to say I was at the party with all them lot, but I definitely wasn't.
1: So should we get him on?
0: Get him on. Let's welcome DJ Tony. Hello. How are you?
2: I'm good, you?
0: Yeah, we're living today. It's Friday, isn't it? So Fridays for me is the best day.
2: Hasn't it been Friday for a year?
0: Something
2: that's what
0: like
2: it feels
0: that.
2: Like.
1: Do you know what? No, actually, no, it feels like Monday for a year because no one fucking likes a Monday.
2: Well, I just can't believe it. Like, every Sunday is like, literally, Sunday's like every other day at the moment. Yeah. I turn the telly on and that awful programme, Sunday Brunch, is on. And it's like every, literally, I think, oh, my God, how did we get here so quick?
0: Yeah.
2: For doing that, I mean, I'm really busy, but I mean, like, literally, considering the world stopped, it's kind of going really quick. It's mad.
0: Great.
1: Well, thank you for coming on today. So we've got a subject this week of self-sabotage. So we're going to chat about that.
2: You're talking to the king of it.
0: Wicked!
1: Tony, if you're the king, I may be the prince. So this should be an interesting one. Before we do that, we're going to do some quick fire questions just to warm you up a bit, mate. We're just gonna tickle you a little bit.
2: Go on. I'm ready for you.
0: So, question number one, date night in or date night out?
2: Date night in.
1: Kissing or cuddling?
2: Oh, kissing.
0: Giving gifts or receiving gifts?
2: Giving gifts.
1: Dating apps or meeting in person?
2: Meeting in person.
0: Dream job or dream partner?
2: I already have the dream job and I already have the dream partner.
1: What a lovely answer. What a lovely answer.
0: Oh, I love that.
1: Chat outline or straight to the point?
2: Straight to the point.
0: Boom. Big spoon or little spoon?
2: Big spoon. Very big spoon.
1: And you've answered the last one, single or taken. You're very happily taken, aren't you, mate?
2: Yeah, I am. Yeah, very. You know, although my head will tell you to say, no, I'm not, you know, because that's the way I'm wired. But yeah, I'm very happily taken.
0: How long have you been with your partner?
2: I've been with him for coming up to 8 years. Which is gay years, that's like 60-something years. Do you know what I mean? It's kind of mad.
0: Wow.
2: Yeah.
0: Nice. So, self-sabotage.
2: Yes.
0: So, what if that word, or those two words in itself, what does that mean to you?
2: Well, for me, I have a thing called uncommon sense. I'm not wired like most people. So, you know, My uncommon sense would be, you know, like things are going really good in our relationship. We're pushing along fine. And this thought will come into my head. Today's a really good day to completely ruin your relationship. Because I suffer with this part of my life that I I've always done is like felt low self-worth, low self-esteem. I don't deserve to be in this relationship. I don't deserve to have what I've got. And, you know, there's a lot of imposter syndrome going on. Mm-hmm. So I always think, oh, my God, am I really in this relationship for the right reason? Oh, I will go to bed at 3 a.m., wake up, and for the next 3 hours think about every con to being in a relationship. And in the morning just deflect that onto my partner. It's worse after 8 years because, you know, the first 2 years you're wowing. Do you know what I mean? The first year is kind of like, you know, you're still wowing and, you know, you're in this position. The longer you go into it and I struggle with intimacy. I always have done. So I've always said this, that, you know, if you treat me like crap, I'll take you on holiday. But if you tell me you love me, I will run a mile. And it's getting better. It's getting better over the years. The more I work on myself in those areas, it gets better. But the sabotage is such a major thing. You know, I can be on a plane at the front end of the plane instead of the back end, like it used to be by the bogs. I'm, you know, and I can sit in that seat and I can project of how when I get to say, so, like, for instance, I did it when I was going to Miami and I was going to do something for the Beckhams. And a whole time I was on there thinking they're going to hate my music when I get there. They're all going to take, you know, and like completely destroy it and sabotage the whole thing.
1: Do you think that's because, I mean, you've had quite a wild life. Do you think that now things are obviously really good for you, you're in a really happy relationship? Do you sometimes feel like you don't deserve that? Is that what you're saying?
2: 100%. 100%. I've got this part of me that doesn't deserve happiness, you know, and so therefore, if everything's just really, really happy, that I have to cause a drama. I have to do something that is so absurd to somebody who's got a normal, sane mind. Mm-hmm. That I will do these things, and I think afterwards, what did you do that for? Why did you, you know? I can wake up in the morning and just think today's a really good day to cheat on my, you know, just silly stuff. Silly yeah. stuff. It all just stems from like childhood trauma. It all stems from,
0: yeah,
2: you know, drama that happened as a young age that we carry from relationship to relationship to relationship. And it's like a rolling stone. It just completely keeps getting more and more layers on it. So you don't deal with any of it.
1: Do you think, I mentioned this to Cece beforehand, but you've struggled with addiction in the past. Obviously, you're 14 and a half yeah. years clean and sober, yeah?
2: 14 and a half. It's actually just over 14 and a quarter, but, you know, gay. Putting a couple of inches on it never hurt anyone, does it?
1: Mate, I'm not gay and I put a couple of inches on it. So if you've suffered with addiction before, do you feel like pain and... Well, pain is a bit of an addiction because this is what
2: 100%. Of course,
1: if you've been kind of conditioned to be that way, when you kind of don't have any, you don't really know what to do, and it does become an addiction.
2: Totally, 100%. You know, upon yourself. Literally, with addiction, I was born an addict, so I've always been an addict. But you know, it's learned behaviours that are the problem, mm-hmm. and we learn coping mechanisms. So if I can't cope in a situation, I destroy that situation. Mm-hmm. And if I feel that I'm getting too much love in that situation and I repel it, I'm like, oh. So subconsciously, I will destroy it internally. Mm-hmm. So therefore, look at you, you're old, you feel fat, you know, blah, blah, blah. You know, so what we do is, oh, right, well, I'll prove to myself I'm not that old. I'll do this and I'll do, and so it begins. And I just think that I can put a lot of it down to my addictive personality, but it stems deeper than that, you know.
0: Tony, what do you, obviously, you're living this with your partner, but you've been together 8 yeah. years. So what do you say to your partner? How does your partner know not to take it personally or know to say, okay, this is just Tony self-sabotaging again. I'm not going to take it personally.
2: Well,
0: how do you figure that out?
2: It's really, really hard to say to someone, look, babe, this isn't about you. This is about me.
0: Yeah.
2: Right. Because that sounds like the biggest cop out in the world. You know, it's like, oh, this isn't about you.
1: It's not you, it's me.
2: Yeah. I'm not cheating on you. I'm cheating on me. I'm doing it to destroy myself. No, mm-hmm. you're not in their eyes. So what it is, it's just about a level understanding of the illness of addiction and the illness of around those behaviours. So yesterday, Thursday, on Thursday, we did a four-way therapy. So he had his counsellor that he's in seeing, and I had mine, and we were all on Zoom.
0: Wow. And
2: we were both dreading it because we're getting on really well at the moment. So we were both dreading it.
1: Oh, fuck, what are they going to say and bring up? And I'm going to hate him after.
2: Totally. Totally. And of course, you know, all it, you know, it was going really, really well. And then his counsellor comes out with something. And of course, I go straight to the shame bomb. So anyone that shames me, as soon as they start to shame me, the first thing I do is shame. How dare you? Mm-hmm. Who do you think you are to talk to me in that way? You know, and what it is the fact that you know you brought shame to me, and that's still a really, really something that I can't control. So what happens from shame is shame goes straight to rage. Mm-hmm. I'm not doing this anymore. I'm leaving, and poof, there you go. The wall's up, and it's destruction. But what we did was she'd come out with that line. I got really angry, but my counselor was on the tower, and she was like, "Okay, let's do it." And she brought me straight back down, and I was like, oh, for the first time. So it gets better, and it's just about understanding each other. You know, you can't expect someone to understand you, right? You know, or to, it's like having a bit of flat pack furniture, right? You know, you throw it in the middle of the room and say, get on with it. You know, it's going to come out wrong unless you have the instructions, unless you read the instructions or you understand the instructions.
1: And there's always a fucking screw missing.
2: Exactly, but there always is. That's just it. Do you get what I mean?
1: Yeah.
2: It's about finding that screw that's missing and inserting it in the right way with the right screwdriver. So, you know, that's it. It's just about understanding each other a little bit more. And, you know, because if you don't talk to someone, right, until after the fact, they're not going to believe a word you say. So unless you actually say, listen, this is who I am. At 14 years, I've been 8 years of being together, you'd think you know me really well. But he doesn't, because what we do as saboteurs, we paint a picture of what we want them to see to cover up all the other stuff. So I used to refer to it as like lighting loads of little
1: you don't know the real me.
2: A massive bonfire in the middle.
1: Yeah. Mm-hmm. I think that's something that I've always said to a lot of people is you know, when people try and, because I'm not very good, like you say, if someone's an arsehole to me, I tend to want to be around them.
2: Yeah.
1: If someone's really nice to me, I don't know what to do. So when people say things to me, you know, I love you or whatever else, I kind of, my instant reaction is, well, you don't really, because you don't really know the real me.
0: Yeah. Of course, straight away.
1: Because you're, in your head, the real you is an arsehole. So if someone has actually shown you love, you think, how could you love me? Because actually, I'm not the person that you think I am.
2: You know, I had this boyfriend once, right? Once. I had this boyfriend, like, who I was with for actually 12 years. And when I first met him, it was like I couldn't touch him. I couldn't sleep with him. I'd lay in bed with him and not have sex with him because I knew the minute that I went into that area, I would destroy his life. And that was it. I just thought, you know what? And he'd be like, well, do you not fancy me? I was like, you don't understand how much I fancy you. But I knew that the minute I went into that level of relationship with him, that destruction would take over and it would end. Like, you know, it went on for 12 years of destruction, but you know what, that person helped save my life in the end. You know, I would be dead if it wasn't for that person. But that's still after getting clean and being clean and changing my life and thinking the world's going to be full of roses, the destruction took over again, and that relationship ended in a very abrupt way.
0: Was that the intimacy then? Is that what it is? It's the intimacy.
2: 100%.
0: Okay.
2: Yeah. And, you know, I kind of think it just stems right back to, you know, as a child, I got abused, and I kind of just think that those issues around that I always felt I dealt with because, you know, I'm a man, I'm in control of it, blah, blah, blah. I never dealt with any of it.
1: Tony, like now, like listening to you now and the way you're talking, you have therapy and all that sort of stuff now. So you seem to understand more about what you do and how you react to stuff. When did that happen where you started to understand, or have you always known that you've done that? Or was it something that you kind of put back and then one day there was a turning point where you think, fuck, I'm doing this because?
2: Okay, so I've always known I've done it. I always know everything's going to end the way it always ends, you know. But I always used to put it down to me being a lying, cheating skank. You know what I mean? Okay, that's the way I'm wired. This is the way I am. I can't be in a one-person relationship, a two-person relationship. I can't be with one person.
1: Yeah.
2: Take it or leave it. Yeah. All that rubbish that I am what I am. Oh, you know that. You knew that when you met me.
0: Yeah.
2: You look at this. I told you I was a wanker.
1: Why are you surprised?
2: I told you I was going to destroy you. And, you know, But what it is so the more and more that I work on myself in certain areas, the more other stuff comes to light. So yeah. It's taken this amount of time to actually get to that point of being okay with looking at that stuff, being okay with it, because I wasn't ready before. I had to work on the other stuff, all of the other stuff. You know, addiction is just another smoke screen for my behaviours. And my behaviours, you know, I always say that drugs aren't a problem for me anymore. I'm the problem for me. And I truly believe that drugs and alcohol will not kill me. I will. Do you know what I mean? It's my behaviours that will take me out. And I just have to be aware of those behaviours today. I have to be alert of them, you know, all the time. Because I'm one of these people, if I have sushi on a Monday and it's really good, I'll have it Tuesday, Wednesday, Thursday, Friday.
1: I'm exactly the same, mate.
2: You know what I'm saying? Do you know what I mean? Yeah. It's never enough. Nothing's ever enough.
1: Mate, and funny enough, you saying that nothing's ever enough, that was my first ever tattoo. When I was 15, I've got It's Never Enough on my arm.
2: I got Surrender as my first tattoo. And I come home, my boyfriend, well, what's that rubbish? And I was like, a week later, I thought, oh, yeah, it is a bit shit. And I went and got God Help Me on the other hand to make it. It's my recovery tattoo, like twat. And then I've got Arrogant on that hand and Hypocrite on that hand.
0: Why you got it all going on?
2: For very obvious reasons.
1: Yeah, well, they sound like my next two tattoos.
0: Tony, if you could narrow it down, which is going to be quite challenging, to what you do differently in this relationship to what you've done in previous ones, what if you could narrow that down? What do you think it is, the biggest thing you could say?
2: I think that the biggest thing about this relationship and the reason it works is the fact that we're learning to trust each other. And you know, most of the relationships I've always had, most of them, all of the relationships I've ever had, always lost that trust issue, always lost the trust element, because I destroyed that trust. And where there's no trust, you know, you're in a relationship where one person's like walking, you know, always looking over their shoulder. And with this relationship now, we've got to a point where the more honest I am with myself and the more honest I can be with David, and the more truth that comes out and the more we look at it straight on and just say, okay, look, I completely messed up in that area. Mm-hmm. I had this thought process this morning. I thought about doing that. Because if I think about something and I don't vocalise it, it stays in here and that thought becomes more than a thought. It will become an obsession. That's it.
1: Yeah, it's like having a seed in your head. And if 100%. You don't take it out, it grows and it grows and it grows. And then you end up with a fucking forest of shit.
2: You know that, always.
1: So people that are listening to this now that have listened to you speaking or myself or CC and kind of recognise maybe behaviours that they're showing or doing and fuck, I think that. It's quite a hard question, but what advice have you got for them in order to make them realise that actually things need to change and you still need to start taking responsibility for how you are? Does that make sense?
2: Yeah, I kind of just think that first of all, open your mouth and tell someone. Open up to someone. Don't bully in. Don't think, oh, this is the way I am. I'm never going to change, because that's a cop-out. We all change as soon as we start putting small steps in place, we change. And I kind of just think it's about self-belief and self-love. The more that we learn to love ourselves, the less we're going to do that stuff about destructing. We don't have to destroy ourselves if we're loving ourselves. Because that's where it comes from, a place of a loveless place for ourselves. And I just think about the more that we vocalise it and the more that we normalise our actions and the way we are, instead of like holding on to thinking, I can never tell anyone that, I don't want them to think I'm a complete wanker and all that, just get it out there.
0: Yeah.
2: And you'll find so many people, like we're doing right now, have this conversation. It's a normal conversation. Mm. But do you know what I mean? Because we're normalising it by talking about it. Mm-hmm. Instead of sitting there going, oh, I don't know how you can be like that. Oh, I'd never do that. Oh, I'd never, you know.
1: You said something earlier on, which I think is really interesting about, you know, it's not you, it's me, and that being a cop-out. Now, people, whenever you say that to someone, it's not you, it's me, it's my own stuff, people instantly think that's a cop-out. And I don't think people understand that actually it's really not. But it's become that thing where everyone goes, well, what a load of bollocks that is. That's basically your way of telling me you don't want me. It's got nothing to do. It's, It's not even about you, as selfish as that is. It's got fuck all to do with you.
2: Nothing whatsoever.
1: You could be the most amazing person in the world, and you could be the best person for me. It's got fuck all to do with you. It's about me. And as selfish as that sounds, people then just assume that's a cop-out, and it's because you want to be an arsehole, and you want to be single, and you want to go and fuck everyone, and you just don't want to commit to them because there's a problem with them. It's nothing to do with them.
2: No, it's not. They don't come into it, you know. The only part that they come into it is the fact that we feel that we're not good enough to be in that relationship.
1: Yeah.
2: And so therefore we destroy it by doing those behaviours. Oh, I know, you know. This part of my brain will be like, I know what you can do today. Take the car and smash it into the wall, you know.
1: Do you know one of the most interesting things for me as well, before we're going to move on to a game in a minute, but one of the most interesting things is when people say, if you really love someone, how could you hurt them by doing certain things?
2: Because you're not hurting them, you're hurting yourself.
1: You're hurting yourself. And this is the thing. People go, well, how could you cheat on someone if you really fucking love them? You can. Because actually, it's not about them. You can love someone and still fucking purposely hurt them, but because you're hurting yourself more than anything. And then what you'll do is you'll spend months hating yourself for hurting that person that you never meant to. And they will never understand, because they'll think, well, they never fucking loved me anyway. He's just an arsehole.
2: Yeah. I remember listening right back when I was getting clean, and I went to see a psychiatrist to get into treatment, and the psychiatrist said, have you ever self-harmed? And I was sitting with my partner, and I was like, no, never. And my partner looked at me and went, you've cheated on me every day of this relationship. What do you mean you've never self-harmed? And I just looked at him, I thought, I couldn't answer it. I just thought it was like...
0: How incredible is that your partner recognised that you were hurting yourself rather than taking it personally?
2: Yeah. I mean, it did. You know, I think it got to the stage in the relationship where he got outside help because, you know, my behaviours are so off-key. Let alone, you know, you bring drink and drugs into the picture, and the drugs that I was taking.
1: It becomes,
2: you
1: know, a catalyst for behaviours.
2: Do you know what I'm saying? Do you know what I mean? I'm off and running for the weeks on end. And, you know, it got to that stage where he had to find out about getting his own help for himself. To be, you know, but he loved me and he couldn't let go of that. And that, I, you know, it's just a tough one. It really is. But you know what? As I say, today, I know I learn by my mistakes. That's the rule. As long as you learn by your mistakes, you're moving forward. If you keep making the same mistake, making one mistake is one. Making it twice is an option, right? As people always say. But people like you and me, that's not an option. We don't have options. It's an obsession, and it comes on us, and it's about dealing with it, shaking it out and thinking, right, no, that's a really shit idea today. I'm not going to do that. Do you know what I mean? What I'm going to do is do a bit of self-affirmation in the mirror. I'm going to take myself out, change my situation that I'm in, like I go for a walk, go for a swim, go for a jog, all of that stuff just to change my thought process.
1: Breaking behaviour.
2: Simple little things.
1: Yeah.
0: Tony, we're going to move on. I'm so sorry. I would love to keep talking. Yeah, this is fine. Just so the conversations I love having, but we want to play a game with you.
2: Go on then, let's play the game.
0: So our game is called Love the Way You Lie. So we would love...
1: I feel like we're going to be good at this one, Tony.
2: Well, so do I. I know we are, yeah.
0: So we'd like you to tell us three stories, and two of which are going to be true. One is a lie. Pete and I get a question each per story. So go through the sequence, all three stories, and then we will ask away after.
2: Okay. Once had I was in a relationship with the one, as I always call them. You know, they're always the one. And I'd been seeing this guy for about 2.5 years. And then we had a big fight one weekend, and he went off and blah, blah, blah. And I could have swore that we split up. And then I saw him 3 days later, and I introduced him to my new boyfriend. And this is my new boyfriend. And he was like, what? And I was like, this is my new boyfriend. He went, what do you mean your new boyfriend? We're still together. And I was like, no, you finished with me. I'd actually imagined it in a dream or something, like one of my mad loops, that we'd split up. That was...
1: Okay, question one.
2: Another one is I was... in active addiction, and I had at one point 11 boyfriends.
1: 11?
0: At the same
2: 11
0: time.
2: Boyfriends.
1: Fucking hell, Tony, there's only 7 days in a week, mate.
2: 11 boyfriends. I had one who was a farmer, a butcher. They all had different occupations. Seriously, 11 boyfriends.
1: So they all had their uses then, mate.
2: Yeah, it was insane. Trust me, absolutely insane. One of them had six huskies. and he'd bring them around my house, and then I'd be like, just like, yeah, but I really love him. Like, yeah. Just insane, absolutely insane. And the last one about dating would be, I went out with triplets.
1: Oh.
0: My God.
2: Yeah.
1: The problem is, Tony, is I feel like one of them. You're one of them people that all of those could be true.
0: 100%. 100%.
1: So the first one is new boyfriend, old boyfriend. Cece, you got a question?
0: No, no questions for that.
1: My question on that. my question on that one is, who did you leave with that night?
2: The old one. The old one.
1: Back to the old.
2: Because he beat the new one up.
1: Nice.
2: And I thought, okay, anyone that's going to fight for me, I'm with. You know.
1: Okay.
2: I'm turning Sandy from Greece. Yeah, go on.
1: And number two, CC, 11 boyfriends.
0: 11 boyfriends. My question is, how long after you've met someone do you call them a boyfriend?
2: Oh, like literally going on dates, seeing them, sleeping with them about 3 or 4 times.
0: Okay.
2: You know, like literally coming around my house, spending the night going, you know, yeah.
1: Weirdly enough, I don't have any questions for 11 boyfriends. Cece, the last one is triplets.
0: What's the name of the triplets?
2: Jason, Darren and Stephen.
1: And my question for the triplets is, were they similar in every way?
2: Very. Apart from one.
1: You know what? No. Tony, do you know where I'm going with that?
2: Yeah, one of them had a really small knob and the other two had a really big knob. So, literally.
1: He was obviously the last born, the runt of these litter.
2: Yeah, I kind of think he was kind of, you know, he was a massive bottom anyways. Let's leave it at that. But so,
1: So two of those are true and one is a lie. Cece, what is your lie?
0: No, I have no idea. I feel like all of them are true. Or you're brilliantly lying to me. I don't know. I don't know.
1: I initially would have said that number two was a lie, but now that you've said that you had a sex addiction, I believe that's probably true. I don't know who finds time for 11 people in a week. So I think triplets is false. I think triplets is the lie.
2: Okay, well, it was number two because it was actually 7 boyfriends at once.
1: So you've actually dated triplets? Good. Oh, yeah. Tony, you're great. I love this.
0: Oh, my goodness. This is just... I've got so many more questions. This is brilliant. Well, it's not brilliant. It's terrible, but... So you had 7 boyfriends. I mean...
2: 7. Literally. And I was like... I was insane. Absolutely insane. It was like, cool, getting the names wrong. I turned it to my mum. My mum always calls me by my brother's names. She's like, Kevin, Dean, I mean, Tony. She even called the dog's name before she called my name.
1: Tony, and, that's why I always tend to call people babe or mate.
2: I'm joined the club. Everyone's babe in my eyes. Yeah. And so, yeah, literally it was like, I'd be like, oh. And I'd be like, oh, what are you doing? I haven't seen you all week. Because I was around yesterday. I'd be like, oh, God, so I'm so tired.
1: Sorry, I'm so tired. It's been such a rough day.
2: No, mate. Well, trying to get the husky hair out of the flat before the other one came round. So.
1: Well, listen, Tony, I've absolutely loved you being here today. So has Cece. And thank Amazing. You so much for being so
2: You're welcome, guys.
1: Open and honest. Honestly, really appreciate you, mate.
0: Thank you for sharing.
2: You have to be honest, otherwise there's no point. Seriously.
1: Mm-hmm. What a fabulous closing line. You have to be honest, otherwise there is seriously no point.
2: No.
0: Big love. Thank you, Tony. Namaste.
2: You're so welcome.
0: And happy Friday.
2: God bless, guys. Big love.
1: Thank you, mate. Take care.
0: Oh, I could talk about that all day long.
1: Do you know what? That's why I was excited about Tony coming on today, because he's one of them people that you could sit and listen to for fucking days.
0: Mm-hmm.
1: Do you know what
0: I
1: mean?
0: Do you know what amazes me is every week, every guest we have and every subject always seems to come back to the same thing of communication.
1: Yeah, 100%. Honesty and communication. We're learning a lot, aren't we, babe?
0: I know. I mean, it's like the annoying part is that it's the stuff we know already, but it's just enhanced. And it's just every single week I'm like, I need to remember that. I need to remember that too, because I'm learning. It's fascinating, you know, but communication over everything.
1: And do you know what? This week was another week where obviously this is a really fun show. I love doing it and we have such a laugh doing it. But some of the things that we talk about are such serious subjects as well. It's really nice to get that kind of light and shade.
0: Yeah, definitely. You know, I couldn't agree more.
1: and normalize, like Tony said there, normalize the conversations that people don't want to have.
0: Mm-hmm.
1: And if you can do that, you know, as Tony's done there with a bit of humor and everything else thrown in, then it makes things acceptable to talk about. And I think that's, you know, a really important thing.
0: Yeah, it's self-judgment, isn't it? We don't want to speak up. I certainly don't, because I think, oh, they're going to think I'm crazy, or I'm, you know, crazy girl, or I've got issues, or whatever it is. And so I stop myself. Whereas with time, when that eventually, you know, my truth eventually comes out, every boyfriend's gone, oh, for fuck's sake, why don't you just say? Because I'm like, oh, I probably shouldn't have done. We wouldn't have had to go through all this shit first. Because it's normal. It's so bloody normal to not, you know, when you've been hurt, it's really challenging to just get back on the saddle, get back on and go. And everybody understands that.
1: And do you know what? Obviously, we do discuss some serious subjects. And for anyone that's kind of listening, obviously, Ceci and I aren't therapists or anything else. This is just our opinions on this stuff. But if you do recognise behaviours that we've spoken about over the last few weeks or that, get yourself on the internet and actually think about what you're doing. Do you know what I mean? I think the more people read up on these stuff, because we've learned stuff, you know, when we sit and get the show and, you know, we find out what the subject is, we sit and read about this stuff. And sometimes you don't realise, or you don't, your idea of what a subject is completely different to what it actually is. And you can start recognizing behaviors that will help you change and better your life. So, like I said, this is just our opinions, but.
0: Couldn't agree more.
1: But yeah, have a little fucking educate yourselves, guys. It helps.
0: Education session.
1: Do you know
0: anyway,
1: what we...
0: go on.
1: No,
0: you
1: go
0: do
1: on.
0: It.
1: Go
0: you
1: on.
0: You do it.
1: So, we are now moving on to the listeners' advice and stories.
0: I love it. I just love it.
1: Are you excited for this week?
0: I am. Every week, because I'm always, I expect to not be mind blown, but I always am. There's always someone that just tops the week before. So,
1: The listeners' advice and stories is always mine and Cece's climax. To a Friday afternoon, this is how we like to climax, isn't it, babe?
0: Literally. Take that sound however you wish.
1: Yes, and if you're watching the video, take that however you wish. Namaste. Namaste.
0: So, who's our first person? Claire. So Claire is in County Antrim.
1: Ireland, I believe that is, babe. And she's got a dating story. So no advice needed. We can just listen, appreciate, and probably fucking laugh.
3: I was 15. I was asked to go on a date with a guy that I knew through friends who happened to be a farmer. I said I would meet him at the cinema as he was giving me a drive or a lift home. And I thought, happy days, I'm not going to have to stand snug in front of my mum waiting in the parked car. So got there, date was good. We left, and when we walked outside to go to the car park, I realised that the cinema was packed with everybody I think I've ever known in my hometown. When we walked across the car park, I'm scanning round, looking for the car, and we're hand in hand, all chatting and chatting, everything's great, until I realised we were walking and walking and walking past all these cars to the bottom of the car park, to only realise that my chariot at home for the evening was a massive blue Ford tractor. Not even one of the big fancy ones. This big rattly looking thing with a link box in the back of it, he gave me a footsie up in, and we had to drive through the car park past everybody standing outside the cinema, yo-hoing and cheering and clapping their hands and waving. And that's how I left my home.
1: Right. Firstly, I struggled to concentrate on that because Irish accents on a lady is my downfall. I fucking love them.
0: Really? Oh, I've got some introductions for you then. I've got a lot of Irish friends.
1: Oh, Cece, salt me out. Honestly, I could listen to that accent all fucking day.
0: So did you miss the story then? No idea what's going on. You were just honed in on that story.
1: Yeah, to be honest with you, I'm slightly aroused and I couldn't concentrate. So, but no, track to home. I fucking love this story.
0: Same. I absolutely love it. Brilliant.
1: What a guy.
0: I know.
1: That is the sort of thing I would do.
0: Fuck the Ferrari. Bring your tractor. Get me on the old trackers.
1: My favourite part about what she said there is it wasn't one of those big fancy ones. It was a rickety old thing. So if you are going to take a tractor to the cinema, don't take the rickety one.
0: Yeah.
1: Take the fucking posh one.
0: That is, honestly, I think I would... That would be dreamy. I mean, maybe it's just an Irish thing, because I cannot imagine that happening in London. If it did, 10 out of 10 for the guy. 10 out of 10.
1: I think that's brilliant. How would you react if you went on a date with a guy and you meet him there and he says, do you want a lift home? And he took you back to his tractor. Would you fucking love it? Or would you be a bit like, what the fuck?
0: Absolutely fucking love it.
1: Yeah.
0: I think it would be, I would be like, you've just gone way up in my prediction. This is spot on.
1: Yeah. So basically, on that one, love your accent. Absolutely. If you are single, let me know. And secondly, to the guy with a tractor, you smooth bastard.
0: Next story. This one's actually advice. Oh, I love it. So Becky in London, what do you need?
1: Becky with a good hair.
0: Yes, Becky.
4: Hi, Pete and Cece. I know that it really depends on the person, but I wanted to ask when you think is an appropriate time to introduce your partner to your family, so to your parents, to your siblings. I never really know how long you should leave it, and I feel like people's opinions on this always vary, and especially in the climate we're living in at the moment. At what stage is it suitable to bring them on a Zoom call with your family, or should we be waiting so that they can meet them first in person?
0: Oh, Becky.
1: You know what, Becky with a good hair? That's a fucking good question. Do you want to go first on this, or?
0: I feel like you've got an immediate answer, so go on.
1: My immediate answer to that, in all seriousness, is there isn't a good time. Do it whenever the fuck you want. If it feels right, do it. My opinion on that sort of stuff, I think, is the same as anything. People seem to put this society issue in their head that you have to do things after a certain amount of time and we have to go on this amount of dates. It's the same as when you first sleep with someone. If you want to do it within 10 minutes, fucking do it. If it feels right, do it. If you want to wait 6 months, wait 6 months. Whatever feels right, if it feels right, do it. If it doesn't feel right, don't force it. And I think that's the problem. Sometimes people do it because they think they should and they're still not ready. If you're not ready after 3 years, don't fucking do it then. But if you feel ready after 10 minutes, fucking do it. But the interesting part of that is the Zoom. Should you introduce on Zoom or wait till person? Now, I think that's quite interesting based on our current climate. Is it better to go, all right, Dad, this is me new fella on Zoom, or is it better for the guy to be able to go and shake your dad's hand first of all?
0: I think it depends on how much communication you have with your own family. So if I speak to my dad daily, you know, maybe we have a FaceTime and my boyfriend's in the back, you know, they're going to meet in that kind of capacity. For me, that's not ideal. I like the initial meeting and I love it. And for me, there's no, what you just said, whenever it's ready. For me, too soon is not too soon, because I like my people meeting my people. Friends will meet friends immediately. So boyfriends will meet. I just don't care. It's like, it doesn't put any pressure on the situation for me.
1: Whenever it feels right, do it. And if it doesn't feel right, don't force it.
0: Yeah. In the ideal, we'd all be hugging each other, wouldn't we? We'd all be doing lots of other things, but...
1: Like what, Cece?
0: That's why I never get introduced to the family, because I go a little bit too far. I'm joking.
1: Cece sucking off someone's dad. Nice to meet you.
0: Stop telling everyone my secrets, Pete. That was for you only.
1: Sorry. My dad can't wait to meet you. This is Cece. Gives a good gobble. it always goes pear-shaped at the end of the fucking show. I feel like we've been well behaved today.
0: Thank God it is the end, because otherwise, once we've reached that, we've gone below the bout, it just keeps sinking, doesn't it? And then I get stitched up even more.
1: Yeah, I'm sorry about that. I've tried to be really good today, but then basically what you do is you set me up, babe.
0: Guys, listen, if you've got any stories, anything dated related, please.
1: Dated related. I love that. I see what you've done there.
0: Send them in, whatever it is, questions, stories, send them in, let us know. And we will try our best to answer in the most mature manner. That doesn't happen every week, but, you know, we get there. If you want to send your stories in, it is to www.fubarradio.com.
1: And we are how many weeks into this now, Cece? We are
0: no idea.
1: Show 7.
0: Are we?
1: We are show 7, babe.
0: Eight. Oh, I've just had a little nudge.
1: Eight, sorry. Counting's never been my strong point. we're on show 8. And just want to say thanks to everyone that's listened, really, for 8 weeks.
0: Yeah. Yeah, thank you, guys.
1: We generally appreciate it
0: really well.
1: Yeah. So from CC and I to everyone listening, namaste.
0: Namaste to you all. Enjoy your Fridays. Be responsible. Drink water. Ciao for now.
1: Drink tequila.
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6: We've got something.
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6: Now, a new sound. Very melodic.
7: A nice slice of psych.
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8: This is a music show, is it?
7: Yeah.
6: The music. Rattlesnake. The instruments.
7: Just like a giant Twix.
6: The voices.
7: Guess what my name is? It's Joey Page.
6: And it's ready to go.
7: Wow, you know...
6: Now, play it.

Wow, what about that then? That is Tangerines, and There Goes My Redemption. And all three of the main members of staff that work on this show, me, Abby and Hannah, all nodding along in agreement to that. That's from the new EP called Jagged Mouths. Not sure what I feel about that. Don't really like the idea of a jagged mouth, but that's what the EP's called. We spoke to them at Stand and Call In last year, and they, if you want to listen to it, you can listen back to it on the website, but they've got a new EP out. Go and get it. They're very good, and I like them a lot. And who am I? Well, I'm Joey Page. It's my show. Welcome. Thanks for listening. I assume you knew that. You can't just... We're not just a radio station. You can just, like, turn through the dials and I might just pop up. So you must have known what you was listening to. So that's almost pointless for me to introduce myself to you because you've clicked on my face or a button with my name on it at some point to get here. Whether you're listening live or whether you're listening in the future, past, I don't really know how it all works. But thanks for listening. This show, however you decide to listen to it, is very, very live today. And not least because I've just been too hot to do the required amount of preparation for it, I think. Like, there's buttons, I don't know which ones I'm going to press when today. All sorts could be happening. I know two things that are definitely happening on the show today. And that is that we have got two absolute juggernauts of alternative.

knows? This could be a very, very strange show where it's just me chatting all the way through it, and then with a Brian Jonestown Massacre super interview in the middle. As long as we do get the required number of guests, then we will play Best Guest with our two guests that we've got today. And I'll run through the questions for those in just a moment. But also on the show, I think today, because it's like my last one before I go off to Edinburgh, I'm going to try and give you a little rundown of what albums are coming out while I'm away, so you can keep your eye out. And we've got some really good guests lined up to cover the show. Supply teachers, if you will, covering the show. But normally when at school you'd have a supply teacher and they would be dog shit. It's actually the opposite way around. You're actually getting way more qualified people to talk about music than me, because we're getting actual musicians to come in and cover the show like we did when I swanned off to Australia. Except this time I'm not going to Australia, I'm going to Edinburgh. So I'll come back slightly less chipper with an Iron Brew addiction or two, I'd imagine. I also think, because it's my last one, I'm going to treat myself. As well as playing lots of new songs that I've got lined up for you, I probably might chuck in a couple of my old faves. And along with that, I think a game of War on Drugs Bingo, which, if you've not heard me do that before, then I'll explain it in a minute. But first, let's get down to the brass tacks of Best Guest. So, basically, I ask all the guests on the show the same questions. Today, it's a head-to-head. So, it's just going to be... I could end up a draw today. I might think of a fifth question, but I'll deal with that later on in my own mind. Don't need to tell you about the admin parts of the show, ladies and gentlemen. Basically, I'll be asking the same questions to Anton Newcombe and to Nick, and we'll see who's been the best guest based on these answers alone, and they can win something, anything, whatever they like, from the imaginary prize cupboard. So, here we go then. Question one. Bit of a strange one, but I shall explain it. When was the last time you entered a derelict building? Right? And I want to talk about this because I have just been on another one of Joey Page's famous mini breaks. I went down to Margate overnight and stayed there and had a little day down there. And there's a really fascinating... This is really making me sound like I'm in my mid-30s, because I am. A really fascinating... derelict Lido, and it's got like four floors, and it's like completely boarded up and like concreted. It's like entombed in concrete basically now, and I found some pictures online of what it looks like inside, and it literally looks like the end of the world, like a zombie movie or something, and it's so cool. And basically I went down there with my wife, and after a few beers we was like, right, should we try and see if we can break in? And then basically A, we couldn't because I don't have the muscle, and B, we couldn't because I got really scared that A, I was going to get in trouble with maybe the police, and B, with some supernatural spirits. But I did take some nice little pictures of me in the daytime by the scary Lido on the top in the concrete sort of open air swimming pool bit. I put them on my Instagram if you want to have a look. But also, if you Google the Lido in Margate and then like try and find pictures of what it looks like now, entombed in concrete and covered in rust and loads of old bird shit, then that is it's something that's really excited me this week. So I thought, let's find out the last time that our guests entered a derelict building, because I did, but not for quite a long time. I'll talk to my guests about that a bit later on, about my experience when I broke into we don't even know what it was, but we were told it was like an old children's home, which is real spooky. I'll get the spooky music out when I talk about this later. So that's question one. Question two, I went to see the parents at the weekend. Mick, Barb, hello, mother, father, thanks for listening. Driving the figures up through the roof as per usual. And it struck me that pretty much always the same thing is on the TV in their house. So I want to see what our guests... what always used to be on in their parents' house, or is on in their parents' house when they go to visit, when they used to go and visit, things like that. So, because in my parents' house, and question number two is parent TV poker, name three things that are perpetually on TV in your parents' house. So, in my house, Fools and Horses. Then, weirdly, on Sunday, it was some mothers... No, not some mothers. It was Dad's Army. And then a film about the Krays, where Tom Hardy plays both of the Krays. So... That gives you, and I thought that gives a real good picture
of what family life is like for me.

I thought maybe we could get a glimpse on Nick and Anton's private family life through what their parents always watched on TV when they were around there. So I'll ask that. Number three, when was the last time you physically had to run away from something or someone? Doesn't even have to be a someone, of course. For me, it is a something because, as I said, I went down to Margate, popped myself on a bit of sand, and then realised that we was kind of on a little bank of sand that was ever so slowly getting smaller and smaller until at the last minute. It got slowly, very quickly, because the sea was coming in at us from behind and in front. And so it was a race to rescue my JBL Go orange speaker, a towel, and my matching shirt and swimming shorts. I mean, I was wearing the swimming shorts, obviously. That would be absolutely ludicrous if I was on Margate Beach with nothing on. But literally had to physically run away with all my possessions from the sea. So I'm going to be asking the guys, is there something that they've had to physically run away from? And then question number four, I don't mind giving credit where credit's due, comes from Young Abby behind the glass. And it is, if you were to have your own coat of arms, what would be on it? So I'm going to be asking them for maybe four items that would be on it. For me, I think it would be printed shirts, sort of like a little wrestling guy, because I really like wrestling, a vinyl, and then a slice of pizza. I think that would sum me up pretty nicely, actually. So I'll be asking the guys what four items would appear on their coat of arms. And that's basically best guessed. The winner will get whatever they want from the imaginary prize cupboard, and we'll sum that up at the end, and then we can all go home, or if you're already home, you can move on with whatever business you're up to. Okay, so that's what's coming up on the Joey Page Show. I'll also be doing my vinyl of the week, which today, spoiler alert, isn't an album, it's a single. Ooh, a little 7-inch. So we'll do that later on. Also, I'll give you a little rundown on Stand and Calling, because we are going to be doing some live programming. We're going to go and do lots of interviewing for a special program, which we'll play out like we did last year. I'm going to do that at the weekend and try not to look as awful as I did by day three last year. If you look at the videos, I'm very hungover in quite a lot of them. So yeah, that's coming up. But now, let's have a game to kick off the show of War on Drugs Bingo. Now, if you've not particularly familiar with the War on Drugs, you won't realise that most of their lyrics contain something about shadows or colours or rushing water or wind or, you know, things like that. So basically, every time something like that comes up during the song, I will play a little ding. Like we're finding the little features. These little features are instead of numbers on a game of bingo. So, here we go then. This is Nothing to Find by the War on Drugs. If you've got a little bell, why don't you play along at home? I don't know why I laughed at that. That's not funny. And if it is funny in your head, then that's rude and you shouldn't be thinking about it. Okay. So, and Hannah is looking completely bemused through the glass. So, basically, because they sing almost always about the same kind of things, nature, water, wind, colours. Every time I hear one of them, okay? Every time you hear one of them, then you're going to hear this noise over the top of the song. So here we go then. This is Nothing to Find by the brilliant War on Drugs. I asked for one of their sweatshirts for my birthday. Let's see if my family are going to bring home the bacon on that one. When I have to put it on Instagram because I'm not here after my birthday. But otherwise I'd have been coming in to complain what things off my birthday list I didn't get. But the War on Drugs sweatshirt is definitely on there. Here they are then. This is Nothing to Find. You're listening to the Joey Page Show. This is War on Drugs Bingo.

There we go, ladies and gentlemen. That was War on Drugs Bingo. No disrespect meant there, by the way, though. One of the best bands in the world, I think, even though my wife hates them. But she is wrong. And that means that when they come to the O2 in December, I'll probably have to go on my own or with one of my friends and have a really good time. And then she'll miss out and feel sad. So, sorry, you're a loser. Okay, good. So that's the War on Drugs. By the way, that was 16... I made it 16 dings, if you was playing along at home. However, let's see. Basically, we did do this using a proper machine, so let's just put this into the machine and see what we get out. Yeah, it was 16. That's just coming out of the very noisy printer that we've got here in the studio. 16 dings. That's the official War on Drugs bingo result. So I hope that you enjoyed playing along at home. Now it's time, ladies and gentlemen, to do my vinyl of the week. Thought I'd get this in nice and early, because I think we've got a couple of real heavyweight guests. I thought I want to give them as much time on there as possible. So I thought, let's get this one pumped up and into the show nice and early. So, as I said, I had a lovely little trip away. So it may not surprise you to know that this single that I've brought in is something affiliated to where I've been earlier on this week. I went about 3 months ago. I went down to Margate previously to going down there this week, and it was at a time where I was like, houses are so cheap in Margate, even an idiot like me might possibly be able to dream about affording one. So I thought what I would do is I would have a little look around the town, and I would just, you know, take it all in, see if I like the area. It's becoming, apparently it's now called Shoreditch-on-Sea. I don't know if you know that. Let me tell you, it's got a long way to go before it can be called that, because there are a lot of real sort of drunks and hoodlums down there, which is kind of part of its charm. But I went down there, and I was walking past a little, I guess in America or Australia, you might call it a thrift store. Not quite a charity shop, but just kind of like an old junk kind of shop. I walked in, and there it was, sat on a little display cabinet right in front of me. Cost me £5, and what I picked up was a single from the album Job Lot by Chaz and Dave, no less. That's right, the new and alternative music show. We're going to have some Chaz and Dave. Before I play this, and before I give you a few details on the song itself, Hannah, are you familiar with Chaz and Dave? She's looking very vacant, our Australian friend through the glass. You're going to be in for a real treat. It's basically like, imagine if me and Si Thomas started a band in our 60s. That's what this is like, even though they started way before that, obviously. However, this song was actually made it into the UK charts, and it stayed there for 4 weeks, right? And it's by Chaz and Dave, and it featured in the Fools and Horses episode Jolly Boys Outing, obviously, which is the episode where they go down to Margate and the coach blows up. Another interesting fact about Chaz and Dave, as well as doing all the music for my favourite football team, Tottenham Hotspur, they also did a really brilliant Christmas show, which is on every Christmas on Channel 5. And next time you're just sat in front of the box at Christmas, I urge you to seek it out. But one even better fact about Chaz and Dave is the fact that Yanina, my wife, her dad is a very, very skilled music teacher and violinist. And every wedding or big family occasion, what he likes to do is he likes to get the family together and assemble them in a band, right? And then they'll all play some music, and they'll play like a song from the heritage of each kind of person involved in that special event. So for example, I've got some German and some Jewish in me, so he played like one, like, as a family they played one German song, one Jewish song. They then, because her family is Polish and a bit Irish, they played a Polish song and an Irish song, all on like different bits of percussion and stuff. And then I was drafted in to play the bongos on one particularly special song, which was a cover of Chaz and Dave's Rabbit Rabbit, which played at my wedding. And the genre, if you've not heard it before, I'm talking mainly to you, Hannah, is Rockney.
Yeah? Rockney. It's like Cockney rock, yeah? And we're going to get a little blast of it now. This is Down to Margate, or as it's just called, in fact, if in its official title, Margate. And this is my vinyl of the week. So I'm just going to pop it on. Give me 1 second. And then, Hannah, this is going to change your life. Are you ready?

There we go. That's my vinyl of the week. Down to Margate, or as it's just known, actually, is just Margate. And that is Chaz and Dave. And you can keep the Costa Brava. I'd rather. What great rhyming is going on in there? What witchcraft is this? Brilliant, brilliant. Chaz and Dave. If you don't know them, then you better get to know them. So, still to come on the show, we'll be talking to Anton from the Brian's Jonestown Massacre, and also we'll be talking to Nick Sester from Jet, and it's literally a race against time, whether he's going to make it into the studio, whether he's going to be on the phone. He's literally flying into the country as we speak, so his whereabouts was a slight mystery to me, but he is coming, and he will be on the show in some guise. So I'm very excited about that. Also, I'll be doing my barometer of what's good or annoying or whatever, but first, what I would like to do is play you. We've had these guys on the show, and I can reveal that they are going to be one of the bands that will be taking over whilst I'm away. They did it last time, and they are really, really brilliant as hosts, but also as musicians. So I'm very, very excited to bring you their new song, because it's absolutely brilliant. I think this is probably one of the best things that they've done so far. Childcare will be taking over on one of the shows while I'm away. Unfortunately, I'm not off on my holidays. I'm off to the Edinburgh Festival to do my my other job as performing as a stand-up comedian. But they will be here looking after the chair, but let's have a little listen to them doing what they do. Oh, no, we're not going to do that now. Play a song. Okay, we are going to do that. This is the new song. It's Magazines by Childcare. Na, na, na, na.

0: There we go, that's childcare. And one of my scouts, my hairdresser, Paul Sweeney, saw them this weekend at a festival and said that they were very, very good live, which we know that because we've seen them. And what a show this is, ladies and gentlemen, because what other show in the world would you go from Chaz and Dave to childcare to my next guest? And what an absolute juggernaut, some real rock and roll royalty. I'm very, very excited to be joined now by our very special guest, Anton Newsome from the Brian Jonestown Massacre, as well as all the many millions of other things that he does. Anton, how are you doing?
1: I'm doing pretty good today. How are you?
0: I'm very well, thank you. It's a real honour to have you on the show. And where are you today, Anton?
1: I'm in Berlin.
0: You're in Berlin, yeah. And that's where,
1: yeah,
0: you've lived for a long time now, about 10 years, is that right?
1: Yeah, over a decade.
0: Yeah.
1: I really like it.
0: Yeah, it's great, isn't it? What made you decide to move there in the first place, and if you can remember?
1: Well, I know clearly. You know, it's kind of a mixed thing. There's political reasons and there's other things. You know, I saw the writing on the wall a long time ago, the direction that everything was going. And I tried to end up in Iceland, you know, but the economy crashed in 2008, and
0: yeah.
1: I don't really have the same financial concerns as other people. Like, I didn't have a trust fund or anything, but, you know, I worked nonstop since I left home, and in the type of work that works for you. Like, I don't specifically have to work anymore. I work because it's, you know, something I love. You know,
0: and which we will get onto, because that is a real, you know, your appetite is insane for how much you work. But yeah,
1: but you know, the short story is, you know, I just figured this is the last place that they could act like fascists, even if they were recording our phone calls and whatever they got to do, you know, keeping track of the bad guys.
0: Yeah,
1: you know, that life would go on because of the history of and the legacy of National Socialism and the Stasi and all that stuff, that people are really on guard about civil liberties, and I like that. There's a lot of personal freedom here for me, even though on a civil level, you know, you have to register where you live, and there's lots of tabs kept on you. I don't find it obtrusive. I understand,
0: and obviously the complete opposite to what's going on in your native America.
1: Yeah, you know, it's just absolutely ridiculous. But, you know, just to touch on that briefly, you know, people think that it's just there. No, this is happening in Australia and other places too. And there's people, look, I'm going to tell you right now, regardless of what you think of May, or if you're a Republican or something and you think about the monarchy, there's people gunning for the UK right now. Mm. And it's outside forces as much as it's, you know, people from the City of London and these little cabals. You got to remember, it's been proven now that they've Cambridge Analytica, that's a UK firm, and they manipulated Brexit before they did the USA election. That was like a trial run.
0: Yeah.
1: And well, they used the same mechanisms with Ocean and all these programs, you know, and the same things in the media.
0: It just came out this week somewhere. I read that basically the Brexit campaign has actually been proven to be illegal because they spent way over what they should have done on it. Do you know what I mean? Like, they broke the rules, so therefore.
1: But also, they manipulated people through Facebook and all these different things, where they singled out both sides and fed false news and, you know, directed fake postings to people on either side of the issue. And they basically manipulated public opinion through the media and also through social media, and that's been proven. And they did. And the thing about it is, you know, Facebook isn't they refuse to sit before the House of Lords inquiry on it. They're accountable to no one.
0: Mm-hmm.
1: You know, and here you have these foreign people manipulating politics in the UK, and they're not accountable to anyone. And the people. Since, you know, Magna Carta, they couldn't foresee this stuff, so there is no actual penalty.
0: Yeah,
1: When the Guardian first started talking about it, people have been busted in London for nicking a packet of, like, smokes and literally went to jail, you know? And these guys are, like, rigging Brexit, and there's no... specific penalty for it. So it's kind of, you know, but also, whatever.
0: But I, my personal take on it all is, like, I'm a real sort of escapist, and I just think, like, oh my God, I always find all of this stuff so intense, and so I sort of tend to bury my head in the sand a bit and escape by doing things like listening to music and stuff. And you are clearly very, very passionate and very vocal about this. And does it actually...
1: What I want to say is there's a illusion that all this stuff's going to flip around in 4 years or 2 years or whatever, the next by-election. And it's not. And that's what I'm here to tell you.
0: Yeah.
1: And then we can move on to whatever you want about music, and I'm fine with that. You know, and it, because at the end of the day, I do want people to interact with the arts, and I support the arts, and the way that I appreciate the arts is, you know, you know, I put my own money into it. You know, I don't run a commercial studio.
0: Of course.
1: I support the art. By actually supporting people physically with my own money, reinvested in it, and I work with the guys in the Black Angels. You know, I brought Levitation to France, helped coordinate that, and you know, we work on all this stuff, you know, endlessly. But at the end of the day, you know, I what can I say? You know, I think there's a duality. You know, but we don't have to talk about politics.
0: No, it's not that. But I guess what I wanted to ask you was, is because you are so sort of entrenched in it, and you take such a, you know, you go through it all with a fine tooth comb, and you're very, very invested in it. Or, and you know, talking about fascism and all that kind of stuff. Do you find that that drives you on to making work, or do you find that that is like something that almost wears you out a little bit? Because I, whenever I look at it, I just get so sort of like wound up or tired or depressed that when I try and be creative, I have to just put it away.
1: You know, society, the societies, if you look at like growing up in Surrey or something, or in London, the way that the class system imprints has an effect on you lifelong, right? You know, and you feel that. It's a completely different thing growing up in a place like I grew up, where there's actual real Nazis entrenched in it. Since World War II, I mean, they captured Nazis, they became the space program, and those guys kept working, and the ideology is a part of our government, except now it's like this hybrid where they're really doing it. They're really using the mechanisms of the propaganda and riling people up, and it goes right down the line. Now, it's not the guys with the funny mustaches, it's more where the corporation, like the Italian style, where the corporation merges with this hybrid of the state. But you know, this is happening in Australia, and it had a great effect on me. You know, when I was like 6 years old, I realized very quickly, even with my family owning like all this stuff in Newport Beach, which is kind of like Beverly Hills by the Sea, you know, owning all this property and stuff, I knew that I had to be such an asshole to live there that I wanted nothing to do with it.
0: Right.
1: You know what I mean? It's like, so it really drove me, and I knew that I didn't want to be like any of my friends, you know, trying to be like Sid Vicious or whoever it was.
0: Yeah.
1: You know, I wanted to just become my own person. And once I left home, I knew that there was no place to fall, you know, which is an interesting thing. It's like, it wasn't that I couldn't move back and kiss up to my grandparents and say, well, I need a flat, you know, or any of this stuff. It was that there was no way that I could do it.
0: And
1: see, there's no way I could live with myself.
0: Because of how you feel about yourself.
1: Yeah, there was just no way that I could fail. There's no way I could kiss up and get a job. People used to offer me. I used to work, you know, on the boats, it was cool, you know, like cleaning yachts when I was a teenager.
0: Right.
1: Or I would work, you know, as a plumber's apprentice or something, you know?
0: Yeah.
1: And these people used to say, Anton, you're so good. Why don't you just drop this music thing? I'll get you a truck. You'll be able to buy a house, be happy. And I'd be like, no way, you're fucking insane.
0: Well, that's really good, like, that you've stuck to that, because obviously you've given us so much good music, and it's like, and I think everybody should 100% do the same. Do you know what I mean? Like, I feel I was an electrician's apprentice. And that was going to be a career for me, and then like, because as well as doing the radio, I'm a stand-up comedian, so it's like I have kind of stayed, even though I don't do very well money-wise, I've stayed at it because that's, you know, what I want to do. Not even though I could garner money, you know, elsewhere.
1: And you can live
0: with yourself. Yeah, of course. Yeah.
1: Yeah, and you know, The interesting thing about it, though, that people, the listeners have to know, is you have to be realistic. It's like you could row your boat as fast as you want, but if you can't bail water, if it's leaking faster than it's coming in, you're going to sink.
0: Mm-hmm.
1: So you have to be realistic. Like, I can't tell you how many great drummers I've known in crap bands.
0: Yeah.
1: And they're in it because everybody gets along, but they, you know, like, whatever ambition they have dies. They get to be out 30, and then they sell their drum sets. And I've just known a million of these
0: of
1: guys.
0: Of course, yeah.
1: You know?
0: And it is difficult, but I think you have to have the drive, and obviously, clearly, like, as well as the talent, you have to have the drive, and that's what I wanted to...
1: But I also see people...
0: Sorry, go on.
1: I see people picking really shit names for their bands, and it dooms them. I don't care, like... what kind of music The Cure would have ended up playing, their name was so good. It's like, what is your ill? Here's The Cure.
0: Yeah.
1: You know what I mean? They were bound to succeed with that name alone. And in my record label, I try and tell people, I go, okay, I've learned something. I can sell a shitty record with a great cover, and you know?
0: Yeah.
1: But I can't sell a great band with a bad cover. So I don't care what you think is good for you. It has to be decided outside of your opinion, you know,
0: right,
1: your opinion,
0: yeah.
1: Unless you come up with something, bingo, because everybody is visual, this social media mode of taking selfies, and it's just an overload. You just have to have an angle on everything, you know?
0: Of course, and I think that's very important.
1: Let you direct this.
0: No.
1: Yeah,
0: I think that's so important. Like people have to think about the look and the aesthetic, and that is just, you're absolutely right. That is just equally as important as, you know, being good, because if you haven't got those things around it, you're
1: objective.
0: Not
1: objective.
0: Yeah.
1: But there's all sorts of legs on this table, you know, because the media tells us what's good, and it's so important that we work together. You know, it's like an ecosystem. And that's why I have so much respect. I hate Jack White, you know, but I have so much respect that he's went out there and tried to help people, and he has.
0: Yeah.
1: You see? It's such a brilliant thing, and people have to get back to that of helping out their mates. And I tell people, you know, don't worry about trying to get a gig in London. Go to a pub like the Kinks did, and the Stones, and the Yardbirds, and just say, look, we're doing this thing once a month called Soundgasm or whatever the hell it is, and then, you know, make business card flyers and pass them out to pretty girls.
0: Yeah.
1: And have one band play. Nobody wants to hear 20 bands play. Have one band and then play some records, even if it's Spotify, and just have a reason for people to come to the back room and move it around. And get outside of your neighborhood, you know, in the UK. That's the weird thing, too, is everybody's so tribal, and like, you know, my mates... somebody would be playing, you know, in Liverpool. Like, somebody insane is coming, right? It could be anybody, right?
0: Mm.
1: And I'll tell my mates in Manchester, you got to go see this band.
0: And I'm not going
1: like,
0: over
1: no
0: there,
1: fucking,
0: yeah.
1: No fucking way. And I'll be, what do you mean? It's literally three and a half quid to get on a train in 30 minutes. They'll be like, no.
0: I'm like, why? People are so lazy in this country for that.
1: Yeah, I know. No, but the hatred is just crazy.
0: I think a lot of that comes from football, you know, because obviously, like, Liverpool, Man United hate each other. It's like, you wouldn't go to certain... I don't know if you would. I think maybe, but, like, I think outside of London, it's much more like that. Do you know what I mean? If they dislike that team, they're probably
1: mental.
0: Not going there, which is mental. But it is... because it's such a big thing in this country, is the football rivalries. I think that is...
1: But shows are shows. Great,
0: I know,
1: shows,
0: right?
1: Shows.
0: But I think that's what I would put it down to. If you ask me off the top of my head, that's what I'd say.
1: Sucks.
0: There you go. But I think you're right about, you know, it's good to just play some records sometimes as well, and rather than overload it with bands.
1: Since, you know, we couldn't get any shows, so I started renting out Masonic temples because it was pay to play in San Francisco, and that's how we started.
0: Yeah.
1: And even before that, I did similar things of breaking into warehouses, and it was like rave times, you know?
0: Yeah.
1: And I knew the older kids that, you know, like my friend Michael McFadden was a groove merchant that did Paul's Boutique with the Dust Brothers for the Beastie Boys. You know, I knew all these cats from Delicious Vinyl and all these older guys. So we were really into that, the danger of it, you know, with the bolt cutters and all that.
0: Yeah.
1: But
0: that's great.
1: I've always had this outsider... desire just to make stuff happen, and sometimes it doesn't pay off, you know. I brought these bands bird striking from China to open for us on a UK tour, and nobody even shows up for the opening slot, and it's just, like, such a humiliation.
0: But I'll tell you what that is about in this country is because people, another thing, if it's not football, people are obsessed with alcohol, and they're like, well, we'll just go in the pub because it's cheaper, which is mental because you've already bought the ticket, which means, and that's part of the whole thing, but that is a lot of people's mentality.
1: Is well, to go, it's finances. They've shut down thousands of pubs. Your grandfather used to be able to drink every night of the week because your grandma wasn't having it, and now people can't afford it.
0: I'm my dad.
1: Everything. Well, yeah, exactly. Yeah. But you know, they changed it. You know, beer in Germany is 50p at the shop, and then it's like, you know, it's a couple euros to drink. It's a totally different scene. You know, I think. But I'm going to let you direct this because I could go on yapping forever.
0: No, I'm loving it, but I'm gonna pull you up on one thing, and it's up to you. You don't have to say, but just out of interest, why do you hate Jack White?
1: You know what? When he was in the Go, he always hated me. His whole deal got started by Long Gone John. I was business partners with Greg Shaw, who got Long Gone John from Sympathy for the Record Industry, set him up. Because Greg was the king of the underground,
0: right.
1: Bomp Records, and I was business partners with him. Jack hated me from square one. In Dick, he slashed our tour shit. Now, Meg totally loved us and still loves us, dated my drummer.
0: Right.
1: But Jack has been a prick to us out of jealousy. Of course, he surpassed us. Like, if your goal is sheer fame and rock and roll and acknowledgement and having your song Seven Nation Army and fucking... every footy and sports match around the world, man, he passed me up by miles, right? But that's never been my goal.
0: Sure.
1: I wanted to enter the popular lexicon as a guy who did something, which was make it okay for people to play music in a folk thing. In the way I got triggered by the post-punk people.
0: Yeah.
1: See, because Paul McCartney and all the 60s guys never showed me shit about how to play music. Because I didn't have a grandpa playing folk music next to me. So I never thought, I taught myself how to play piano, but I never thought I could do it. Then I bought like all these synthesizers and stuff to program, and then everybody's calling me a synthesizer faggot, my mates.
0: Right.
1: Because they didn't understand. So I never saw Depeche Mode. I love Depeche Mode, but never saw that coming. Never saw that they would sell 100,000 tickets to see them at the Rose Bowl. Legitimately, that wasn't like a record company like giving them away. That's 100,000 people in Los Angeles dying to see Depeche when they were at their peak.
0: Yeah,
1: that is crazy. That's bigger than Wembley. That is crazy big.
0: Yeah,
1: see, and they are that big. They are massive. So I never thought that was going to happen. I never thought the DJ thing was going to happen. I never thought Katy Perry was going to make it past a different. I Kissed a Girl. There's a lot of things I never saw that would happen, you know, because my mind just, you know, I'm on a different frequency. See?
0: So can I ask you about that? Because one thing that, like, I admire so much is your output is insane. And, like, you're not just putting out a load of old rubbish. Like, it's good, real good stuff. And so, like you said, you know, you don't have to do it. Like, you're doing it because you have an urge to do it. But how do you have such a great work ethic, and what inspires you to make albums? Because I do genuinely think that Something Else is actually Something Else. It's like a real brilliant album, and I really like it, and it's as good as anything you've done. So you've clearly still got loads to give the music world and music lovers.
1: Yeah.
0: And so what inspires you to A, make stuff, and B, to make stuff in such a prolific fashion?
1: Yeah, there's another one coming down the pipes.
0: I just started
1: a new group. I just started a new group with Emmanuel Sagné and Lionel and Marie from the Limianas, a French supergroup.
0: Okay.
1: And it is fucking crazy good. It is so good. It's insane. That's Roman Polanski's wife singing. She is so good.
0: And, that sounds exciting.
1: Anyway, and I got the test record. It really is exciting. But what I wanted to say is, you know, there's multiple sides to it. One of them is I'm not done doing whatever I want to do, which for me, it's keeping open a clear channel of communication to accomplish one goal until the day I die. And so that's going to be absolute, you know? And it's working, you know? I just got on CNN, all this other shit. You know, I'm completely banned from American media. I'm not allowed on TV. And somehow Anthony, before he passed away, got me on, and probably because he passed away. I don't know. But that was a neat trick. But for Parts Unknown, that's the biggest TV show in the world. It was.
0: Yeah.
1: In that time slot. And, you know, I didn't want it to be about me. I was just trying to produce Primal Scream, and then they had to do this Pogues thing, and they kept switching the dates, the producers, and then I got Riot. I was going to produce an EP for Riot. Booked the flights, the hotel, then it was canceled, so then I had to do that. Blah, blah, blah. The other thing is, you know, like I just said, I want to enter the popular lexicon and make it clear to people about two things that we basically have to invent the culture that we want right now. You know, I'm about ready to maybe produce this real sweet brother and girl, everybody want to fuck them, kind of Northern Ireland little pop thing.
0: Right.
1: But I'm going to change them into this crazy ass, call in all forces, crazier than My Bloody Valentine, but not as good, obviously. But really discover something wild with them.
0: So help them to kind of break out of and find what they've got underneath.
1: No, because I explained to their management and them, I said, nobody's, listen, what's going on in the UK, grime? You know, nobody wants your fucking sweetest bullshit. It's not working, else your last single would have worked. Nobody gives a fuck. Right?
0: Yeah. Like
1: obviously people are rocking the urban contemporary culture for whatever their own reason. It's their own ulterior motives of what's being promoted. But a quick look at commercial radio shows you what the agenda is. And it is an agenda because it's absolutely the same everywhere I go on the planet Earth, and I go everywhere. So, you know what I mean? There's like so many different people, you would think that there would be so many flavors, you know, but it isn't like that. It's absolutely one direction. I mean, you know, what can I say? But just trust me, it's the same with film and everything else. It's like there's a, you know, it's very sort of, there's a narrow spectrum of what's being presented and what makes it through. And it's not the full spectrum.
0: Compared to what's out there. And so I wanted to touch on that as well. Like the soundtrack and the scores that you've done. Do you find that you get inspired by different things when you're working on that kind of music as opposed to when you're working on, you know, music for the band or for if you're producing? So what would be like one of the key things that inspires you that's different in that setting compared to
1: you're working? Well, in a soundtrack situation, I really want to work off the film and I don't really conceive of things. I'm not like one of these guys that sits and bounces the ball and thinks about it. Things come really quick to me faster than I can identify them. And it's more like I'm in a race to document as much as I can catch. Like when you see a game show and somebody hops in the glass booth and they hit the fan and all the quid are flying around.
0: Yeah, the crystal maze.
1: You know, and it's really like that for me. And sometimes ideas bounce off that and I go, oh, I could do this here, but I don't really spend a lot of time practicing, jamming, or contemplating any of it. There are some refinements in the mixing process where I'll say that doesn't work, but everything goes lightning fast. So, you know, my beef with film is that people forget the first 40 odd years, it was nothing but film and sound. There were no talkies.
0: Yeah.
1: And people are so worried about spelling everything out and having it be all this rapid fire shit that they don't do that. And so my beef has been that the cues for music are never more than a minute and 20 seconds, and that affects my ability to make soundtracks, like as albums.
0: Yeah, yeah.
1: In the way Ennio Morricone could, you know, with his team, he
0: of
1: would
0: course.
1: Make like this, you know, and he's got like 500 where he's got these full pieces of beautiful songs because the cinematographers aren't afraid to let a scene go for a little while.
0: Mm.
1: So I would like to see some of that because I find it frustrating. But otherwise,
0: but isn't that just life in general? Like, I feel like that's like all kinds of culture and music is everything is like so hyper sped up at the moment that you can't even.
1: No. You have to tell people because, you know, you have to tell people because film, you can still communicate. There are no rules and people would find that refreshing.
0: Yeah.
1: Wow. I think the extreme of it is something like 2001, where it's going like half the film up to intermission. There's no dialogue or anything going on. Mm-hmm. You know, it's like you're watching for an hour and 15 minutes, and there's nothing happening. And then it starts changing. But I think that, I wish that's my beef with film. And it looks to me like I have a bunch of projects on the burner where people want me to do things, but I want to really encourage them to let the cinematography tell some of the tales, so we can also let the music interact with that and really move people. Because I would like to encourage people in this way, you know, where they used to go to a film and they walk out and everybody's humming Singing in the Rain or something. You know what I mean?
0: Yeah.
1: Like those great, great movies. And there's stacks of them, but at a certain point that stopped happening, I think.
0: And I feel like quite a lot that's the same can be said for music. Like, you have to, you know, the way that it's been produced by, you know, the big companies is, you know, it's been around for ages, but the single and the, you know, the 3 minute song and all this kind of stuff.
1: Yeah.
0: I feel like, there's some great stuff. I think it's starting to happen now where it's slowly not always the case, like where people are bringing out singles and they're maybe five, 7 minutes long. Do you know what I mean? And they're good for it.
1: It depends. You know, like Bobby Gillespie, we were in South America together and playing. And he told me that he was going to hang it up, basically. You know, like, I'd done a remix for him and last year or whatever. And, you know, I called him up on the phone and I said, you know, I went to go cut this thing up. And every single part, I was looking for things to toss out. And every single part was a keeper. I want you to know that. And I said, what I've just done to this remix, if it was 1992, we would just had a smash hit and kicked Depeche or whoever off the charts, but it ain't 1992.
0: Yeah.
1: We've got no fucking chance. And you know, he started talking to me about, like, he's in the old paradigm of, you get the advance, then you record the record for less, and then you get some people then you ask for money for remixes, and that mixes the record, and you're trying to pocket as much money as possible in the process.
0: Right.
1: But I was telling him, no, just record songs individually and just blow people away continuously. And then when you get several songs, you keep one or two secret, and then you throw the best of the singles and some other crap together, and you know, that's an album.
0: Yeah.
1: But, you know, some people are not focused on albums anymore. And then there's the beauty of albums. You know, I was trying to explain to people.
0: I think this is why vinyl's making such a good recovery, though, because you have to then listen to it as the artist has intended it, in the right order.
1: Short. It's shit, too. It's 20 minutes or less per side, and it's a perfect amount to digest.
0: Yeah.
1: And also make that decision whether you want more, you want to switch, or you want to carry on.
0: Yeah.
1: You know? But what I want to say is that the Beatles, on what I think are their two best records, in a way, Rubber Soul and Revolver, all of the songs aren't the best songs. They have this way that they threw in a couple. They had the singles at the same period of time. Here they are doing, like, they've got these crazy, like, Rain and stuff as singles at the same time, but they're not on the record, right?
0: Yeah.
1: So what they obviously did is they put something to let your brain sort of coast for a minute, and then they throw in this epic song, so you appreciate the epic song. So they purposely put, not necessarily filler, but something
0: just a bit lighter and a bit... Like in a good film, you know, where you would have a relief scene and stuff. Do you know what I mean?
1: Yeah.
0: Yeah.
1: It's like the ginger in sushi to cleanse the palate for the next flavor.
0: Yeah, absolutely. And so let's have a little chat about your album, Something Else, because I really like it. And so I'd wonder if you would kind of give us a few sort of maybe listening notes, if you would, like stuff that you would want people to know about it, perhaps.
1: Well, the first thing is, I came back from tour, and my management said, well, you know, we booked Australia, and you need to have an album done in whatever, by the end of this month, from scratch.
0: Right.
1: This is last fall, if you want to play Australia, because we need new material. And I was like, oh, easy for you to say. So I laid on the couch and did nothing. You know what I mean?
0: Right, yeah.
1: So I laid on the couch at my studio. And then my engineer had to go do the new Echo and the Bunnymen. She works for them. I fly Andrea from Liverpool, and she stays with me.
0: Right.
1: So Andrea Wright is from Power Street. So I employ her, you know, which is a great studio. She did Coldplay and all that stuff. And she's just an amazing woman. And basically, so she left to do the new orchestrated Bunnymen record with the symphonic thing. And so I was there by myself. So I start writing, and I'm talking to Will Sargent, and I'm like, I come up with this crazy guitar tone, and I'm like, Will, I should borrow my guitar. Listen to this tone. Or you should come over here and do some overdubs, because I'm just always joking with those guys a little bit,
0: right.
1: ribbing them, because I didn't know it was this bad, but they get, you know, it's like 16 classic songs and 2 new ones. That's a new record.
0: Right.
1: So I was like ribbing them. You know what I mean?
0: Yeah, yeah.
1: Because they're my heroes, you know, and I've got this really black evil sense of humor that's quite mean sometimes.
0: Okay, cool.
1: no, it's not cool. I should keep my mouth shut. But anyway, so then I'm like, at the end of the week, I'm like, how many songs you get done? They're not even set up. I go, I just finished a whole record. Here it is. Send the files over. So then I kept going. What I did is, like, when I get on a roll, not necessarily manic, but when I get on a roll, I get on a roll. It could be anything. And I'd chosen to make this stuff to be played live. That means I wasn't writing symphonically, adding anything crazy on the mellotrons. Like, you know, it was very just the combo of the organ and the, you know what I mean? The band as the band. Like,
0: yeah.
1: When we set up Easy, no horn sounds or, you know, no strings.

0: lost. It doesn't matter that everybody in the world loves that first record so much. Here we are 25, 30 years later.
1: And that's all they're talking about, yeah.
0: That's all there is.
1: Yeah.
0: See what I'm saying?
1: I don't want that to happen. Yeah.
0: So I'd rather always try and achieve that ephemeral thing. So people just go, did you see that fucking show in Manchester? They're like, no, I saw the show in Hampton Bridge and it sucked. The guy walked right off the stage or whatever it is, right? You know, so...
1: So it's always changing and moving, and then people are always talking in different ways and different... Yeah, smart.
0: The songs from both the new albums live, though, are brutally good when they're executed. I just had to fire a bunch of guys in the group and get more professional people, but... You know, for this next leg in Europe,
1: right?
0: And because they couldn't do it right, and it's so simple, but it takes that focus. It's like a team sport. It's like,
1: yeah.
0: Sorry, you really liked that guy in that number 26 or whatever, but he's gone.
1: Yeah, because you want to keep on wowing people and doing, you know, raising the bar.
0: No, I want it for me. But so, anyways, yeah, and then so I hired this woman to drum. Sarah Niedorf, and I just nailed a song every day. So the second record is more this, like, you know, Ginger Bakery crazier drums, because I'm playing the first one. So it's the same type of composition, but it escalates, and some of the songs are way better. And so I'm really looking forward to people hearing this 1-2 punch this year.
1: Great. Yeah. Well, I wait with bated breath on the second one. I think Something Else is a really great record, so congratulations. Before we let you go, and sadly I've got to let you go soon, I need to get you involved in a little bit of business that we do here on the show, if that's okay, Anton. So basically, I ask all the guests on the show the same four questions. And then it's a little competition on who gives me the best answers. Okay,
0: I'm intrigued. So
1: question number one, and I feel like you've touched on this earlier, but last time that you went into a derelict building, because have you ever been to Margate, Anton?
0: No, I haven't, but I have been around some derelict buildings.
1: Because there's this insane old Lido, like, swimming pool complex from the, like, 1800s. I was down there.
0: Wow.
1: And it's all boarded up and graffitied and whatever. And I looked it up online, yeah. And inside, like, it's all decayed, and it just looks so spectacular. So that's the reason for this question is, when was the last time that you was in a derelict building?
0: Well, let me think. Not so long ago, actually, I like to, when I'm traveling, stop at the ruins of Castleton. Does that count?
1: Yeah, no, that the ruins of Castleton.
0: Yeah, you know, when I'm traveling in Europe.
1: Yeah.
0: Like, some of the ones with facades or the churches, you know?
1: Yeah.
0: Just messing about. We've got some here in Berlin, too. It's quite nice.
1: Nice.
0: But as far as, like, crazy, crazy buildings, you know, sometimes we're scoping out places for parties in Berlin. There's a couple good smashed breweries and things.
1: You know,
0: we try and figure out if it's possible. You know, because the Churchill decided to bomb all the theaters and all the breweries. He said, if you guys fucking hit Liverpool and London like this in Coventry, you're not going to have any fun. And
1: yeah,
0: they zapped all the breweries in the country. Like they were factories, you know, for bombs. They were just like,
1: if that had been the other way around, we never would have done okay. We'd had no beer, we'd have been absolutely fucked. Cool. Question number two. I spent the weekend at my parents', and it struck me that always the same sort of free programs are on the TV when I go around their house. So I just want to know, like, in my house, this weekend, and it's pretty typical of what there always is there, it was Only Fools and Horses, Dad's Army, and a film about the Krays. And that really sums up my home life at my parents'. So I just wondered what TV programs were always on at your parents' house or in your house when your son is around. I just wondered if you could throw
0: a
1: couple
0: of
1: programs.
0: Are you ready?
1: Go on.
0: Are you ready? Don't watch TV.
1: Yeah.
0: Wolfgang watches a little bit of this kid stuff, you know, and he's so cool, he turns it off. But BBC Four is on just non-stop on the radio.
1: It
0: could
1: radio
0: be Doctor's Question Time. It could be Matt Berry with his comedy. It could be anything. But you know what? I would go mad in this country so far away unless I heard some chatter.
1: Yeah.
0: And because I work in music so much, you know, I find that whenever I tune in, I hear something with a bulletin.

0: BBC has this international thing too. You know, like there's more than one thing that BBC's up to. Mm-hmm. You see what I'm saying?
1: Yeah.
0: It's a government-controlled station, so I always find it exactly what I need to know, even if it's a news blurb about what's going on.
1: Okay.
0: Briefly, you know, a news brief. So, yeah, it's always Radio 4.
1: Okay. Well, I mean, I would have liked it even more if you'd have said it was FUBAR, but, you know, we'll take it one step at a time. Question number three. When was the last time you physically had to run away from someone or something? Like, leg it.
0: Yeah, you know... You know, I think it's been, it's probably been since I lived in New York and I was drinking. So this is going to be like 14, 15 years ago, you know, because people would give me shit in bars and try and pick fights with me. And I would pull these weird cowboy tricks. Like, I go, look, I don't want to fight, and throw a whole pint of vodka in their eyes and hit them in the head with a trash can. Yeah, and then I always think about, you know, when I was a teenager and I could run for 2 miles, but I'd smoke, you know, a pack of non-filters every day. So I get about a block and there's 20 people chasing me and I start laughing, which is what makes it worse. And I go, oh my God, they're going to kill me. And then it's just like keys to the face, all this weird stuff. And then I've got a broken nose kind of thing. But the moral to that story is if you don't want to get in those situations, don't drink and hang out in bars.
1: Well, I think that leaves me with such a really good image of you just like almost with some sort of hillbilly Antel mob music playing behind you being chased on the street after you've thrown...
0: angry mob.
1: Yeah, angry so mob chasing after you. Final question, Anton, and then we'll let you get back to beautiful Berlin. If you had a coat of arms... What four items? Oh, you do? What's on it?
0: Well, you know, it's the family stuff. There, you might notice tooling around London that there actually are Newcombe Street place names.
1: Right, okay.
0: Landed. So, but, you know, it's got some old bullshit. And then on the other side of my family as well. The Germans. So, but anyways, what was the question?
1: No, I was just like, if you was to have, I mean, if you know what your actual one is, even better. But if you was to create a coat of arms for yourself, what kind of four little pictures would be on the shield on the coat of arms?
0: Well, obviously, it'd have some nasty looking eagle.
1: Yeah,
0: some black
1: great.
0: Eagle. It'd have to have a sword of some type.
1: Great.
0: You know, an actual a sword and a shield within the shield is always a good one.
1: Yeah,
0: just
1: good.
0: Like okay.
1: Yeah.
0: Because I'm a defender. And then, I hate castles, mate. I hate castles because castles always get taken.
1: I mean, it doesn't have to be medieval. It could be modern. Like, I put a slice of pizza on mine because I'm forever eating pizza.
0: Okay. Well, I think musical notes in the last one.
1: Yeah, all right, great. That's the top answer, that's great. So I'll be comparing these to Nick Sester from Jet, and if you've got the best answers, which that's a real strong outing, so you may very well, you can have anything you like as a prize from the imaginary prize cupboard. So
0: wow.
1: Yeah, because that's the budget of the station. So what would you like?
0: World peace.
1: World peace, okay.
0: Yeah.
1: Yeah, all right, I'll sort that. Imagine if that got announced on the BBC, you would be like, that weird kid I spoke to is a genius.
0: I do have one question for you.
1: Go on.
0: Well, you know, I start my own radio program on Soho Radio on Sunday.
1: Oh, do you?
0: Yeah.
1: Ah.
0: But can you give me any advice?
1: Keep talking, which you're very, very good at. Keep talking.
0: Yeah.
1: And my producer said, come here instead and don't go to Soho. Come to FUBAR instead and have a show. So now you're in demand. You've not even done a show yet.
0: We'll see how it goes.
1: Yeah. Well, I know you're over here in October, so maybe we'll try and get you to come in and do like a little takeover on my show.
0: That'd be brilliant.
1: Yeah. All right. Well, I'll get my people to talk to your people.
0: Excellent.
1: Nice one.
0: You rule.
1: Listen, it's been such nice, really enlightening chat. You've been a great guest, and it's been a pleasure to have you on. We are now going to play something from your new album. We are going to play My Poor Heart.
0: Aww.
1: Oh, I really love it. Thank you so much for joining us, Anton.
0: And thank you for your time.
1: No,
0: you're
1: and,
0: great too.
1: And you have a great day.
0: Yeah, it's hotter than blazes.
1: Yeah, same here. Oh, if you come here instead of Soho, we've got aircon. All right, nice one. Thanks, Anton.
0: Cheers, mate.
1: Take
0: Bye.
1: Care. Bye. This is My Poor Heart by the Brian Jonestown Massacre.

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1: and My Sticky. Rem Run, how are you?
2: I'm so wonderful to hear your voice.
1: The way you came onto the phone shocked me because you're as excited as I am.
2: I've been waiting my whole life for this. At least you've seen Run DMC and Slick Rick before live.
1: I can't wait to be back in London because I love performing there. It's something about the edge. There's an edge in London that reminds me of New York.
2: Yeah.
1: I just remember my youth being out in London. Everything about it has its own swag. There's a swag in London that, you know, you just can't find it anywhere else.
2: Every Monday,
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3: How about that? Run DMC on the Hip Hop Show. I'm going to go and check that out after this. Not immediately. I've got things to do, but I will this week at some point listen to that. Hello, this is the Joey Page Show. And that was a real strong piece of interviewing work there. Real big, long, great interview. Good to really get into depth with some stuff. I think I managed to ask about two questions in there, but real honour and a privilege to talk to Anton and see what's going on in his brains. That was really cool. So now what we're going to do is we're going to go and pick into my brains and see what's going on. And I can guarantee you it's equally as mad. Here we go. This is the barometer of what's good or annoying or whatever. I love playing the drums this bit. So, this is the barometer of what's good or annoying or whatever, basically. Because it's my show, I get to trap off about things I do and don't like. It's pretty much what this is. And some of the things will be okay. Some of the things I'm just not sure about how I feel, so they're okay. Some of the things I really love. Some of the things are so annoying that I'm going to ban them from the show. Okay? So let's start near the bottom. I don't know much about this customer, but he nearly got relegated from the show anyway. Now, if you know one thing about good old Joey Page, that's me, hello, hi, is that I love a banana, right? Love a banana. I've asked three people this week, how old do you think I am? And they have said at least a year and 11 months younger, minimum, than what I actually look. And I put that down to the fact that I eat one, if not two, bananas a day. So this guy, this geezer, Wiz Khalifa, I don't know who you are, fella, right? But you're coming on the NME website. I'm sure they've got it from somewhere. And basically saying that straight men shouldn't eat bananas. Now, I don't really know what... That's so childish. If your main concern is that it looks a little bit like... it looks too phallic for you to put it in your mouth. He's saying, if you bite a banana, you sus. Which I assume stands for suspect. Though I've yet to have that confirmed by the production team. I'm not very straight. And then he goes on to say... That if you bite a banana, you sus, you've got to break the banana in half. So it looks like half a broken phallic thing. Idiot. He nearly got relegated from the show, but I haven't actually listened to his music, so I don't know. Could be all right, I don't know. I'm willing to give him a pass this week. I'll tell you what is getting banned from the show, though. Well, I'll tell you one other thing that nearly got banned, and then I'll tell you what's getting banned. The first ever David Bowie single, when he was in the Comrades, has been conveniently found, after all these years, found the demo, first ever recording, in the manager and producer's garage in an old bread basket. No, you haven't found it. You've been keeping hold of it, and now you're going to sell it for 10 grand. Just say it. Don't go, oh, look what I found. Idiot. The thing that's getting banned from the show, however, and it's weird to say this because I'm moving there, but I'm going to ban the Borough of Hackney from the show because the Borough of Hackney are basically making it hard for places to have late licenses. So any new bar that opens up is only going to be able to stay open till 11 o'clock in the week and 12 o'clock at the weekend. Putting a lot of licenses and, once again, putting good music venues at risk. How many good music venues do we keep losing? It's because of idiots like this saying, oh, but the people of Hackney, they don't want loud music late at night. Well, let me tell you, the people of Hackney had to move out of Hackney a long time ago, so they've been replaced with posh pricks from Kensington who have to be up early because they've got to be on the Japanese stock market. I don't care about these people. Go and live in Dubai or somewhere. You can afford it. And let us have our grimy little nightclubs where we can listen to our music. So that's the annoying end of the spectrum. And for once, I think everyone's on my side. And for a second, I felt quite righteous there. Maybe I've been talking to Anton too much. He's really got the wind in my gills there. So, things I'm not bothered about, and I don't know how I feel. Alex Turner shaved his head. So what? It's his head. Let him do what he wants. I don't care. It's up to him. It's his head. If he wants to shave his head, let him shave his head. Doesn't need to be in the national news. Finn Wolfhard. He's one of the little cool guys from the Netflix thing. Oh God, what's it called? Stranger Things. He's from Stranger Things. He's obviously already either, depending on how you look at it, a very talented or very precocious kid, right? And good for him. I really like Stranger Things. Now he's in a band. The band are called Calpurnia. I'm just thinking, no, yuck, it all sounds awful. But I then did actually do some research and listen to them, and I think they're pretty okay. So I'm not sure if that's going to annoy me or not, or I could end up really liking it. I could do one of my massive U-turns, and then they'll end up being my favourite band. So I'm leaving that firmly in the middle. Moving up. You may not be that much of a fan of their last two albums. I certainly wasn't. But Kasabian, still one of the best live music shows around. And I put it in the category of live music show because it's the lights, it's the, you know, it's the videos, it's everything. It's the sound of the guitars. Makes them sound like they're going into some sort of friendly war. They're coming to Brixton Academy. I implore you all to go. You'll have a great time. Stand and Calling. Very close to the top of my list of what's good or annoying or whatever. Because we're going there as a station this weekend. And we are going there to do interviews. I'm going to be speaking to the Horrors. We are going to be seeing Holly Cook, who we've had on the show. Flamingo, who I think I might have interviewed last year, maybe, or something. I think they've been on the show that we did for the festival as a station as a whole. It might not have been me. Last year I got to interview Gary Newman, and also we got to interview Mr. Motivator, no less. So I'll be very excited to see what we get up to. Loads of great people playing. Last year I did the Tangerines, who we had on the show earlier. Also Paloma Faith is going to be there if you're that way inclined. Great. But there's loads of good bands, and I'm very excited to be there. Black Rebel Motorcycle Club, I'm going to try and hunt them down, get an interview with them. I was supposed to interview them before, but of course got stuck in traffic, and it never happened. That's the little thing on the inside there, guys. I stood up Black Rebel Motorcycle Club, so maybe we can do that again if I see them this weekend. But I'm very excited to be going there, and it would be top of my list of what's good or annoying or whatever, save for the fact that I just really want to play this song. There's a guy called Saul Williams. I think he's a very interesting character. I played his song Think Like They Book Say quite a lot on the show, so I'm very pleased to say that he is back and he's got a new song, and he's the top of the barometer of what's good or annoying or whatever. It's kind of like weird sort of industrial music with some spoken word. It's a bit different to what you might be used to me bringing you on the show, but I think you're going to really enjoy it. This is called The Floor You Worship, as in floor, as in floors that we have, not floors that we walk on. The Floor You Worship by Saul Williams.

0: wildest message in music.
1: There we go. That's what happens when you mix slam poetry and hip-hop and a bit of industrial music to boot. That's Saul Williams, who is a slam poet, alternative hip-hop artist and actor from Newburgh, New York. If you like that, go check him out. That was called The Floor You Worship. Right, so now we go from one absolutely box office smashing band with loads of accolades a mile long to another one exactly the same. What show this is for us. It's time to welcome Nick Sester, lead singer of Jet, and also, more importantly, coming on the line to talk to us about his debut record, solo record that's coming out. Nick, how are you?
2: I'm good. How are you?
1: All right. Are you tired? And I'm not saying that you sound tired. I just know that the journey you've been on today.
2: Yeah. Well, you know, a little bit. Yeah, I am a little bit. I am. Thank you for asking.
1: No. And so where are you right this second? Where have they got you sort of cooped up to do this?
2: I mean, I'm in Hackney, I think. I'm not really sure, to be honest, but I think it's Hackney.
1: You're in Hackney, okay. Well, don't stay out too late because they're shutting all the bars early. They've just said in the news in Hackney it's their new thing.
2: Oh, really?
1: They're shutting everything at 11 o'clock in Hackney in the future. They've basically ruined all the good music bars.
2: So, yeah, that sucks. Yeah. Well, I'll be getting out of here very soon, so I don't think that'll be a problem.
1: Yeah, no, I don't think so. And, let's start with this because this is very exciting. Tonight you are playing Pretty Green in Covent Garden, the clothes shop.
2: I am, yeah.
1: Yeah. Have you ever played a gig in a shop before, Nick?
2: Not a clothes shop, no. In fact, no, never in a shop, actually. This is the first.
1: And how do you feel about that? Is there a little bit of trepidation? Have you got something special planned? Will you approach it like you would approach a normal gig?
2: Yeah, well, in this new project, I play with a lot of the musicians who are Italian, coincidentally. Mm. Incredible musicians, and we've done a lot of sort of guerrilla style shows in promotion of this album, so you know, for us it's just sort of continuation of that, but I'm looking forward to it. It's always really fun when you get a chance to do something in a really stripped back way, because there's, I mean, in this new project there's sort of eight guys on stage, so today there's only three of us, which is, you know, good, because it, I mean,
1: because you wouldn't get anyone else in the shop.
2: Well, that's also true, yeah.
1: and what a treat. I mean, And I want to talk to you about the kind of how this functions in a positive, and also maybe in a sort of just not necessarily negative, but just a completely different way for you.
2: Yeah.
1: Being in such a big band like Jet, and then step into the side to do this project, which is for all intents and purposes a solo record. What a treat it will be for people to see you sort of that close to fans of Jet, when they would be used to seeing you in massive arenas and stadiums and things like that. But also, how do you kind of manage the expectations of people coming and knowing you from that and going, well, look, this is something completely different?
2: Mm-hmm. Well, to be honest, it's all of that is completely out of my control, so I don't really worry about it at all. I mean, more importantly to me is the fact that I'm extremely proud of this album and these songs, and playing with these musicians is an absolute treat for me. I love doing it, and that's far more important to me than, I mean, obviously, I hope that people will obviously enjoy it too, but I'm having so much fun, and I believe in this album so much that I find it difficult to imagine that anyone who was a Jet fan would not find something to appreciate in this as well.
1: Nice. And from what I've heard of it so far, as different as it is, it's also, very accomplished and really nice and different to quite a lot of stuff that I've heard, so it's really, really cool.
2: Well, I appreciate you saying that. I worked really hard at taking myself well out of my comfort zone to try and get that kind of result, so thanks.
1: And so, were there points in the process where you were like, because, you know, to kind of be working using like drum loops and soul vibes, which is something that you've said is something that's prominent in it, how, as you were starting, was it hard to step away from the sort of like guitar-led stuff, or did you kind of actually really embrace it, or did you get a bit of the way down the road and be like, oh, what's going on, am I doing the right thing, or tell us a bit
2: kind
1: about
2: of like it. A bit of everything, to be honest. Like, I mean, it was, a lot of it was just a sort of a natural progression anyway, but I definitely, you know, always when you're trying to do something new, the first few steps are a little wobbly, and it took me a while to get a bit of confidence and just general knowledge on how to play different instruments,
1: sure.
2: How to write songs, coming at it from different angles. But that was also part of the fun, you know. Sometimes being lost can be a lot of fun, and then when you finally start making progress, then it's that much more rewarding.
1: Yeah, of course. And have you found it almost? Because I don't know, I don't know massively how you worked when you were doing stuff with Jet, like whether you was like the driving force or whatever, the whole time, or whether you did it all as a band. So has this process been different where you've taken a lot more control in things?
2: Or? Well, you know, as far as Jet goes, like that was the sort of, that changed throughout the years. Like the, in the beginning, the debut album was mostly me. Then slowly my brother Chris started contributing more and more. And yeah, so it always kind of shifted, but this time was completely different because at least even when I was writing a lot of songs in Jet, it was always in a band environment. So demoing and testing things out was very quick because you had, you know, all the guys in the room trying things at the same moment. So you would know very quickly if things were working, if things weren't working. Whereas being on your own, you know, you had to go completely down, you know, play every single instrument, go through the whole process of demoing, and then only to discover that it was actually a success or a failure, you know.
1: So yeah, and then maybe try a different instrument or a different...
2: Exactly. So the whole process took a lot longer, but, you know, it was a lot more fun, you know, and I learned a lot along the way. And actually, you know, having just reformed Jet recently, I have, also a new respect for the contributions of the other guys, having seen it from their perspective a little more.
1: Yeah, because you did some comeback shows, and you're also doing a... have you finished all of the dates that you're doing over here?
2: Yeah, we did. We just did the last one. I was actually just here in London for that a few days ago, so it feels like I never left.
1: And is there more stuff in the pipeline in that regard? Are you going to be doing any more shows, or was that like a little, you just wanted to do it and that's a standalone thing?
2: Well, that was kind of it for now, to be honest. Like, we didn't really... we were just sort of testing the waters, and we didn't really think too far ahead. I think we're all... I don't know. I was just, I mean, for me, for my part, it was just an opportunity to, at the very least, park that project in a much better place than where we left it years ago. But, you know, it went well, and we did have a good time. But, you know, I mean, right now I spent 3 years on this solo project, so I'm absolutely all eyes on this for now.
1: Yeah, of course. And back to that, I wanted to kind of ask you the differences between sort of almost... Because you're obviously operating with loads of different instruments and a completely different genre of music, almost.
2: Yeah.
1: Does that affect the sub... I'm guessing it does, but in what way does it affect the subject matter of the lyrics?
2: Well, that's a good question. Because, I mean, for me, I approach the lyric writing as... in the same way that I approach the choice of instruments on these songs, you know, I kind of feel like I'm almost like a servant to the song, and whatever type of lyric best enhances whatever the mood or atmosphere of that song is, then I'm happy to go there. So sometimes being a little throwaway really works. Sometimes being a bit deeper and a bit more profound is necessary. So I liked flipping between all sorts of different approaches whenever it was necessary.
1: Yeah, well,
2: and that way too, you don't never get bogged down in one particular place as well. Which I think for me now moving forward is really important, because there were definitely moments in Jet when I felt like I was just sort of stuck on a treadmill, you know.
1: Yeah, well, I think I mean, without having heard the full album, it's difficult to say, but like in my head, I'm starting to get a feeling of are you aware of Gaz Coombs?
2: Yeah, of course.
1: He's gone on to make like a really rich, deep, kind of different type of sound that you wouldn't even...
2: Yeah, you know, it's funny you say that, because a lot of my friends who are musicians have all said to me that I would absolutely love the albums that he's done post Supergrass, but I haven't had a listen yet, but I've been meaning to for a while.
1: Just because I had him on the show, and it seems like a very similar process of like he's done everything himself, and he'll, like you said, he'll use an instrument and then only afterwards find out if it's right, and then have to go back and, you know, spending a lot longer... Just doing all the tricks. So it seems like a similar process. So it's really interesting, and it's worked really well for him. So I really wish you luck with it, and I'm expecting some really great results. So I'll be excited to to hear it. Now, in a minute, we are going to play Eyes on the Horizon. But before we do that, a couple of things that I need to do with you, Nick. And then I'll let you get a little bit of rest before the gig. Oh, incidentally, when you're on such like a tight schedule where you like basically have to fly in and then do a show, how do you literally find the strength to get up and do it after sort of like a long haul flight and stuff? Have you got any tricks?
2: To be honest, I feel a lot healthier now than I ever did in jet, and that's more to do with the fact that I'm not I am not drunk all the time and using all sorts of drugs. So actually, I'm fitter than I probably ever have been.
1: Oh, fine. So just a bit of sobriety is good.
2: Yeah, I think that's key. I mean, it should have been an obvious one, right? But
1: yeah. No, fair enough. I'm going to get you involved in a feature that I do on the show called Best Guest, where I'm going to ask you the same questions that I asked Anton from the Brian Jonestown Massacre earlier on in the show, and then I'm going to compare your answers in a bit. But before that, I'm duty bound to tell you, because she chickened out of doing it herself, that assistant producer Hannah wanted to say that she loved you, but she didn't have the balls to actually do it when she was on the phone to you. So I'm just relaying that for you, okay?
2: All right.
1: So,
2: thank you, Hannah.
1: If there's a crazy kind of stalker at the front of Pretty Green tonight, run. She's great. So I'm just going to run you through these questions, and then we will. She just said all the childhood memories. She's just said,
2: all right.
1: Of you, so because she's a, as you know from speaking to Australian as well, so a big fan of yours. But yeah, I'm going to ask you these questions. I'm going to see how you get on, then I'll let you go for a little rest. Before the gig tonight. So, question number one, a bit of a strange one, but it's in context of the show. When was the last time that you was in a derelict building?
2: Probably, I know exactly, actually. I was in Memphis. It was a long time ago, but I did find myself in a very dangerous place. It was in Memphis, It must have been maybe 8 years ago.
1: And what kind of a place? What was it? What was the building?
2: It was full of vagrants and dealers.
1: Oh, okay. So very dangerous. I'm almost being taken. What's that book? A Million Little Pieces. I've been taken back to there. That book in my head. Question number two. I was at my parents' at the weekend, and they always seem to have the same TV shows on whenever I go around there.
2: Yeah.
1: So I just wanted to know. In your
2: is this
1: family
2: a neighbour question?
1: Huh? No, not at all. It was just that, like, stereotypically in my house, it was only Fools and Horses and a film about the Cray twins. And so I just wondered, in your, like, home, your family home, what TV programmes are always on?
2: When I was a kid, you mean?
1: Whatever you think is going to give you the best answer, basically.
2: Okay, well, when I was a kid, I mean, it was on my mind today, just driving through London, was I was, like, a massive Goodies fan. Like, I was crazy about the Goodies,
1: Oh, no way.
2: That was always, yeah.
1: Oh, cool. Well, that's a good answer, so I'll take that.
2: Thank you.
1: That's real nice. When was the last time you had to physically run away from someone or something? I was on the beach, which is a rarity in this country, and the sea came round on the bit of sand that we was on from both sides, around the back and around the front, and it was sort of encroaching all my gear, so I literally had to pick it up and leg it. So when was the last time you had to run away from something or something?
2: I probably would have been my brother, probably, chasing me, hurling abuse of some sort. Yeah, I'd say chances are very high that it was my brother.
1: Okay, great. Yeah. And finally, Nick, if you was to create a coat of arms for yourself, what kind of four items would you have on it?
2: That's a good question. I think there is a coat of arms that my family has, coincidentally.
1: Oh, well, if you know that, even better.
2: Well, I've tried to look it up, but there'd be a kangaroo, probably.
1: Right.
2: There'd be a gondola.
1: Okay.
2: Because my family's from Venice originally.
1: Oh, are they? That's interesting.
2: But I was born in Australia. There would probably be, what's it called, the thistle? It's the Scottish thing.
1: Yeah.
2: Because my grandparents are also, I'm half Scottish, half Italian. And I lived in Berlin for a few years, so probably something German, maybe just, like a huge pint of beer.
1: A huge Stein.
2: Which fits all all those countries, actually.
1: Yeah, it really does.
2: Yeah.
1: Most countries, but I think that's more about the times we live in than what the country is.
2: I suppose you're right.
1: Yeah. If you win Best Guest at the end of the show, you can have anything you want, Nick, from the imaginary prize cupboard. So what would you like?
2: From the imaginary prize cupboard? Mm. Okay, so literally anything I say I won't get.
1: Yeah, but that means you can also have anything.
2: Right. How about a gondola?
1: A gondola. Very nice. Yeah, all right. A life size, not there's any other kind.
2: A real
1: gondola,
2: Would it come with the gondolier or whoever?
1: Yeah.
2: Yeah, why not, huh?
1: I didn't know they were called gondoliers. I don't know what the term is, but I'm going to go with that.
2: I may have made that up.
1: No, we'll go for it. They'll always be known as gondoliers on this show from this point forward.
2: All right.
1: Brilliant. Nick, listen, best of luck with the album. The Pretty Green gig, is that? Can people still get into that tonight?
2: What's happening? It's open to the public, but yeah, so I mean, I'm sure it will be around, but we are in the habit of whenever there's a queue at the front of people who can't get in, we do like to just jump out and do a little surprise acoustic show. So,
1: and what time is that, Nick? Do you know?
2: 6:30.
1: 6:30. Okay, great. So people have got a little bit of time to get their best clothes on and get down there, and if not, maybe buy something
2: pretty
1: green.
2: If they don't need to bring their best clothes, they can just pick something up there. Huh?
1: Yeah, they can. Well, listen, thank you so much for coming on. The album Sugar Rush is out on the 27th of July, and we are going to play Eyes on the Horizon from it. Thanks so much.
2: Thank you, guys.
1: Couldn't get you in here, but next time you're over, please come in the studio and see us.
2: I'd love to. If not, just to see Hannah, huh?
1: Yeah, exactly. Oh, my God, she nearly fell off her chair. thanks so much, Nick. Have a great time tonight.
2: Thank you.
1: And,
2: thank you.
1: This is Eyes on the Horizon. See you soon. Right. Take care, man.
2: Bye-bye.
1: Bye.

There we go. That's Eyes on the Horizon from the forthcoming debut album from Nick Sester, which is out on the 27th of July. Hannah is still blushing from the fact that he basically said hello to her. And that's what this place is about, right? We're not a big corporate juggernaut, but we make dreams come true. I get to speak to my favourite bands. Hannah gets to swoon over Nick. Abby, we need to get something to make this fulfilling for you, and then we'll be away. Alex, now he's shaved his head, he's got more of a chance, he's gone mad. Okay, so now I've got about 8 minutes left before I clock off for a month, but don't think I'm going to slack, because I am going to go through the best guest roundup, and then I'm going to leave you in the hands of some capable bands. Are we allowed to announce who's doing it yet? No, probably not. Okay, well, you're left to listen to see who it is. But some of your favourites from last time hopefully will be reappearing, and then also some great new ones, and then enjoy it while it lasts, because I'll be back in a month ruling with an iron fist with my barometer and my stupid questions about the inane parts of people's lives, because that's what I do best on this station. But here we go. This is what happened in Best Guest today. Let's find out who's going to win out of Anton and Nick. I say I'm not going to work very hard for the... I am going to work very hard for the next 8 minutes, but I've already put all my notes away. Like, I'm not going to do anything. So let's just find... Let's get the questions out. Question number one. Last time he was in a derelict building, Anton went down a very sort of respectable route, considering he does lots of warehouse parties, or used to. Anton went for castle ruins. So that's one take on the whole... even though he hates castles as well, let's not forget, because they always get taken over, which is why they are mostly in ruins and not intact. But that was his effort on the last time he was in a derelict building, whereas Nick was in what sounded like some sort of very seedy derelict drugs den, which I think I'm going to give it to him, not because I condone such behaviour, but I like the danger of it. So that's 1-0 to Nick. Sorry, Anton, please don't come after me. I feel like Anton's the kind of guy who'll take a grudge if he doesn't win today. He might come after me, but let's see. Question number two. The TV programs that are always on in your family home. Nick went for the goodies. Bill Oddie and all. I met Bill Oddie once, and I went up to him, and I went, "Just wanted to say it's a real honour to meet you, Bill Oddie." And he just went, "Thanks. All right. And then that was it. And as you would, because why would he care about meeting some spotty young oi, because I was then. But I didn't really know him from comedy. I knew him from wildlife stuff. So there you go, at that time. And Anton doesn't watch the TV, but he's always listening to BBC Radio 4. That's not Fubar Radio. So I'm afraid. Oh, what a deficit to overturn. It's 2-0 to Nick. Question number three. The last time you ran away from someone, both of these sound like drinking stories. Nick running away from his brother, hurling abuse at him, his brother who's in the band Jet, and Anton said probably about 15 years ago when he used to drink, and he would pull like weird old cowboy moves like saying, "I don't want to fight," and then throw a pint at them and hit them over the head with a dustbin and then run away and being chased up the street laughing maniacally. So he's pulled it back 2-1. So now we come down to the coats of arms. Now, Anton on his coat of arms would have an eagle, a mean eagle no less, a black mean eagle, a sword, a shield, a castle, and musical notes. Nick would have kangaroo, a gondola, a thistle, and a big stein of German beer. I think they're called steins, are they? Yeah, they are. So I'm gonna play these off against each other. So the eagle beats the kangaroo for me. So that is in this little one question, which could prove crucial. That's a little yes, because the eagle, because it was a mean eagle. It's like a normal kangaroo. It's a mean eagle. Mean eagle scratched the kangaroo's eyes out. It's 1-0 to Anton on the coat of arms. Then he went for sword and shield, did Anton, whereas Nick went for gondola, which is a much more surprising thing to have on a coat of arms. So that's 1-1. Then
Anton went for castles, even though he said he hates castles. So I find that a bit of a weird thing to put on there. Nick went for thistle, Scottish. They kind of cancel each other out, really, for me. So then Anton went for musical note, and Nick went for the big Steinkeller of beer. And I think I'm going to give it to that, which means on the coat of arms, that's 2-1, which means overall it's 3-1 to Nick, which means that in the imaginary prize cupboard, as I open the door and pull out, it's quite a hefty item this week, a gondola with a man. I don't know if that contravenes any of his human rights because he's been in the imaginary prize cupboard for as long as we've been doing the show. I don't know if he's been watered or fed, but he is running the gondola. I hope he's okay. It'll be all the better for wheeling away with Nick Sester, who you can see tonight at Pretty Green in Carnaby Street if you're listening live. If not, you've missed it, and that's why you should listen to the show live. I'm going to leave you with some David Bowie. I'm going up to Edinburgh Festival. If you're coming up, come and find me, come and see my show. If not, enjoy the guests that we've got lined up for you taking over. I've been Joe Page. See you later. Bye.

0: Make your roll camera action. You call it hustling, I call it love.
1: I call it love.
0: You call it struggling, I call it love. You call it hustling, I call it love.
1: I call it love.
0: You call it struggling.

0: Hello.
1: Welcome to the struggling. Show. Sorry.
2: What? Struggling with what?
1: My headphones.
2: Okay.
1: Wait, there it is. No, it's fine. It was just caught around the stand of a microphone. Sorry, okay. Marcel. Would you like to begin your greeting again?
0: Hello, welcome to the M&M show.
1: Perfect.
0: Here you're in for 2 hours of the greatest music, the greatest chat, and of course, just Michael.
1: Perfect.
0: Yes.
1: Thank you very much for that. It is, of course, the Michael Payne and Marcel show. The Marcel and Michael Payne show. Not forgetting Natalie, the M&M show.
0: The M&M.
1: And we've got a packed show for you, as usual. We've got Otis Mensah coming in to talk about his new EP. Mm-hmm. We've got Swindle coming in to talk about his new album.
0: Sick.
1: And we've got Joel Culpepper coming in to talk about his new single. So it's both packed with music and chat, like you
0: exactly
1: as you rightly described. And
0: it was like a premonition that I had of the greatness of this show.
1: Mm. These things might happen, yeah. And you just thinking out loud, and then
0: you just basically just told us exactly what I just predicted. So
1: lo and behold,
2: wow, psychic,
0: psychic mass.
1: How has everyone been?
0: I've been good, you know. Like I've had quite a chilled start to the week, but it's about to start getting crazy.
1: Yeah.
2: Why? What's happening?
0: Yeah. So like, I've got a crazy party to go to on Friday.
1: Uh huh.
0: At my favorite spot, Volley Ballerson.
1: Is that what the place is called?
0: Yeah.
2: Where's that?
1: That's amazing.
0: It's the sick. Have you not never been to Volley Ballerson before?
1: No.
2: You never invited us.
1: We don't get those types of invites.
2: No, so
0: what do you mean? What do you mean? Like you can come Bally Ballerson anytime you want to come. In fact, come on Saturday. It's
2: going
0: to be.
2: Well,
0: sick.
2: You said you're going there on Friday, so that's.
1: Yeah, he needs to. Yeah, he needs to set the scene for us.
0: Exactly. But
1: there's going to be some
0: Saturday.
1: Poor people coming tomorrow.
0: No,
1: yeah.
0: No.
1: Don't stare at them.
0: No, no. Seriously. Bally Ballerson is sick. Like it's like an adult ball pit. So it's like a club with a ball pit. It's in Shoreditch, isn't it? Yeah.
1: Oh, it's been right under my nose all this time. You're absolutely right. You see,
0: so
1: when you said
0: fun.
1: Bally Ballerson, I just thought wealth.
0: Mm. No. It's not. Come on.
1: That's
0: I'm
1: how
0: not.
1: Self-conscious I am about my financial status. As soon as you said Bally Ballerson, I was like, too broke
0: no,
1: to go
0: hell
1: there.
0: No, Mars,
1: Ballers, ball, they named it after Ballers. I'm not going. But
0: no,
1: you
0: it's
1: mean.
0: Literally, it's literally short, Curtin Road. Sick.
1: That used to be a pizza venue before, Far Rockaway.
0: Oh yeah.
1: Yeah, I remember. I can't remember. No, before that it was an Elbow Room. Do you remember Elbow Room?
2: I do remember Elbow Room. I never went to it, but
1: Yeah, there was that was what it. See, I know the history of these venues on Curtin Road. Anyway, I'm showing my age. The Bally Ballerson thing.
0: Yeah.
1: That sounds amazing.
0: It's actually so much fun, like, cuz like they invited me down there for 1 year for my birthday, so my friend's doing it for his birthday this year. And literally, like when we went for my birthday, it's just like you just get to be like a grown up kid.
1: Mm.
0: You know what I mean? You're jumping around in balls.
1: Have you? You definitely should be a grown up to
0: exactly,
1: do that.
0: Exactly. Yeah. Do you know what I mean? Like the ball pit's massive. There's mirrors all over the place, so you can potentially feel like it's bigger than it is, and then you run into a mirror, and then you're done.
1: Right.
0: But yeah, nah, man. Like there's loads of alcohol going like,
2: in the ball pit.
0: What do you mean in the ball pit?
2: Like
1: are people drinking
2: in the ball pit cocktails?
0: I think you are.
2: Oh, no,
0: I think they are. I'm not.
1: Do you think that's not potentially a problem?
2: Yeah,
0: a hazard.
2: Yeah,
1: not even a hazard. You're just gonna get sticky balls.
2: Yeah.
1: You see people tuning in just now.
0: Sticky balls.
2: It's big. There's a picture on our screen. It looks very pink. A lot of mirrors.
0: Like, but
2: a lot of balls.
0: There's three ball pits.
2: Oh wow.
0: Yeah. So they've it's a proper sick spot, man. But yeah, I'm going down there on Saturday for my friend's birthday, so I'm looking forward to that.
1: Mm.
0: Other than that, I'm just going to be like just doing the normal Marcel stuff.
1: That's becoming a bit of a trend though, isn't it? Like adult

0: Trocadero is still there, right? Isn't it? Or something. I don't know what's in. Oh, it's completely gone, right?
1: I think it might be Picture House.
2: Yeah, I think is there a cinema? Is there a cinema in there? So there's a cinema. There's a Five Guys down there as well now. Yeah. I think they've, they've
0: Piccadilly. I mean, there was a gap in the market for a cinema in that location, being Leicester Square with no cinemas there whatsoever.
3: So true. Someone stood there rubbing
0: their shit. What should I do?
2: What should we put
1: Tell
2: here?
1: What this place needs?
0: Yeah, it's only the five cinemas around. Let's put another one in.
1: Probably more than five.
0: Yeah,
1: you're counting just the five on Leicester Square,
0: right? There's tons. Yeah,
1: Curzon isn't that around there?
0: Yeah, Prince Charles.
2: Prince Charles. Yeah.
0: Yeah.
1: All the adult film cinemas, you have to count them in Soho.
0: Have you ever been to one of those?
1: No, I haven't actually. Not been to a single one.
2: No, me neither.
0: No, I haven't. But I wonder how it is in there. Like, is it a proper cinema with seats and popcorn and
1: I'd
0: stuff?
1: Hope they'd have seats. I don't think...
2: People just standing up around town. Oh, yeah. Nah.
0: Well,
2: nah.
0: I don't imagine you're in there for that long.
3: It's a bit more sinister if everyone's standing.
2: You know what I mean? Just looking
3: it?
2: At each other, like eating popcorn, like.
3: But not even looking
2: this
3: at each other,
2: weird.
3: Just like loads of people just standing in a dark room looking at like fucking going on. Like, sit down, make it, have a bit of class.
2: Make it comfortable, you know? Do you know what I mean? Yeah, like you don't feel like on edge, like you walked in there and everyone's looking at you.
3: Yeah,
2: you're standing
3: exactly.
2: up in the
3: you
2: corner.
3: You feel like you've interrupted the people standing.
2: You just stand by the door because you're thinking, oh my god, is everyone looking at me now? Oh my god, that's Pete from work. What's he doing? Do you know what I mean?
0: But the film surely can't be, I mean, no one. Needs 90
3: erotic,
0: minutes.
3: No, erotic films.
0: Done.
3: I'd say that there must be feature length.
2: Surely, surely people go there for the actual art of the film as well.
3: Yeah, they say.
2: I mean, as long as they've got a storyline, then it's fine.
3: I got into an argument ages ago with a friend because I said that the box was. I think I used the word pornographic at the time, and we got into this big argument because she said that it wasn't.
0: It was art.
2: No, the
3: box
2: is
3: I was
2: definitely,
3: like, okay, it might be art as well.
2: But it's definitely a race.
3: It's definitely arousing.
0: There's
3: like,
0: people naked there, right? And throwing poo at the audience, as you've said many times before on the show. So
3: yeah, that part didn't arouse me, I'm not going to lie.
0: Some
3: but
0: people might do.
3: Yeah, no, of course, this is what I mean.
2: No, there was one time I was in there and there was this woman who was just literally just cutting her boobs.
0: What?
2: She was just like cutting her boo.
3: What, slicing
2: her,
3: them?
2: Yeah, and I was like, I'm not enjoying this.
3: Yeah,
2: but I suppose it is art in a sense. But maybe it's just like that hardcore.
3: Yeah, I don't get it. I'm not going to lie to you. I'm not even going to pretend to understand how that could be art. You know.
0: I mean, presumably that's not her first performance.
2: No,
0: so she would have
2: obviously
0: cut
2: she gets
0: her
2: booked
0: boobs
2: in
0: a lot.
2: Yeah, she does it a lot now.
0: But you can only do it. I don't know how often you could do it. You'd have to wait for it to heal.
3: But it can't be real. That can't be real. She can't really be cutting her tit.
2: No, she was cutting her tit. 100%.
0: There was blood.
3: How much longevity does an ally like that have?
2: I don't know, man.
0: One a month. You've got to wait for it to heal, right?
2: The tit just gets numb after a while, maybe.
3: What, from slicing it?
2: Yeah.
0: The nipple?
2: No, not on the nipple. It was like the fleshy bits.
3: No, that can't be real. That's just really good prosthetic.
2: Nah, man. Like, if it was, then she must have paid a lot for the.
0: How close were you to the stage?
2: I was like, obviously, like at the tables. I was like right at the front of the.
3: Listen,
2: thing.
3: I watched. I've told you the story about when I watched the act shove like a toilet brush.
2: Yeah. You told me
3: up their
2: you
3: own
2: told
3: ass.
2: Me about this. That was a very intense.
3: And also throw poo, like, you know, rub poo all over their body.
2: Did they throw it at you?
3: No, but I didn't smell anything.
0: Oh, hell no.
3: This is the thing, so I knew it couldn't be real, but it looked very real.
0: So you think it wasn't poo?
3: No, I think it definitely wasn't poo, really.
0: Oh, okay.
2: So what was it like, just like chocolate?
3: Maybe some sort of substance that was, that they were able to dye and make look sufficiently like poo that you could kind of rub on your, but it didn't smell, I swear down. Mm. I was at the front.
0: But I, you know, when you said and throw it at the audience, I'm pretty sure they'd get a lawsuit if you.
2: Yeah,
0: 100%. Imagine being in the crowd.
3: I would swing. I'm sorry.
2: If VT's hit me in the face while I was out in a rave, I'd be like, yo, listen now. I'm shutting down this whole dance until someone.
0: The whole place, the whole venue's shutting down.
2: That's what I'm saying. Until someone does it.
3: Wow. I can't even imagine that happening.
0: You're
3: you know,
0: when
3: you're something so deep, you can't even imagine it happening.
2: And then your brethren just turn around and go, oh! And then you're just there.
0: Some poo in the face.
2: And all the girls
1: was, like, you wouldn't even know what it was. You wouldn't know what that was for
2: ages. What's that smell? And then like you're walking around the rave for the rest of the night. All the girls like, oh, what's that smell, yeah. bruv? Like,
1: because the thing is, I think the full timeline of someone throwing boo is because the thing is, if it was in a rave,
0: yeah,
1: no one would know apart from you that someone threw poo at you, unless they got hit with the boo at the same time, right?
0: No, yeah. but
1: so just imagine you

0: hit with poo in a rave, yeah, it hit you in the face, there would be like a few seconds before the smell kicked in that you just thought you'd been hit with, like, I don't know, food or something. Because you're never expecting to get hit with poo in the face.
1: Yeah, man, it's true.
2: I don't think
0: you'd
2: react.
0: You've got a shout at your brethren because the music's playing. You're like, yo, I think someone just hit in the face with poo. And your mate can't hear you at first. He's like, what?
1: And you look at my face.
0: You gotta repeat it. You gotta go, I think someone just hit me in the face with poo. And then someone else next to them hears you.
1: And they're like, yo, that brother just got hit in the face with poo, you know? And then they're like, oh, what's that smell?
0: The smell starts to spread out.
2: I think you wouldn't say anything for a minute because you'd be in shock. Because you'd be like, oh, this can't have happened. Like, yeah, this can't be real.
0: Ever. It could never happen. I reckon I would just leave and not tell anyone. And then for the rest of my life, people are like, you know, I know.
1: Why did you leave?
0: Because it smelled as shit.
1: Did you smell yourself
0: for ages after you left? But
1: yeah, no, see, but see, if you left and didn't tell anyone, everyone would think, and everyone could smell that smell, everyone would think you shat yourself in the club and left
2: on
1: because
2: your face.
1: Of that. No, because you didn't tell anyone that shit got thrown in your face. You just left, didn't
0: you? You just left.
1: So everyone would be like,
0: threw it.
1: And then everyone would be smelling it, lingering around them because maybe there's a bit on the wall and all that kind of stuff. And then everyone would be like, yo, where's mask gone? And then it'd be like, yo, do you reckon he shit himself? And then it's like, no. And then the next day, she's like, no, I didn't shit myself. Someone threw shit in my face. And everyone's like, yeah, sure, bruv.
2: Yeah.
1: Sure.
0: That's even harder to understand. That's even harder to kind of believe, isn't it?
2: Right. If it happened, though, I know I would throw all of my clothes away that I was wearing. I can't wash that out. I would shave. If it came up with my hair, I'd shave my hair off.
0: I've got to change my identity. If I got thrown in my face in public, you're never seeing me again.
2: Nah. Yeah.
0: You're never seeing me again.
1: That's mad.
0: Witness protection. Some sort of... There must be a scheme for people that have poo thrown in their face in public. Somewhere you can go and get like a new passport.
2: Little commune
0: little
2: somewhere.
0: Driver's license, new family and shit.
2: Yeah.
0: Yeah, I need the deal. I just got...
1: What? No one will know you.
0: No one will know.
2: That is true.
0: You don't talk to anyone between now and then. Go and stand outside Euston Station.
1: You can't even talk to your mother.
0: Don't talk to anyone. Go now.
2: Imagine telling your family, we've got to go into witness protection. What for? Someone threw poo at me.
0: You couldn't even tell your family. Your family would never hear from you again.
2: So you just disappeared.
0: Nah, my sisters would never let me live that down. Are you crazy?
2: Well, let's hope that never happens.
0: Yeah. So that's why I don't think the poo's real at the box.
2: Yeah, okay.
1: Yeah.
2: And maybe why then, but you think the nipple cutting or the
1: I'm pretty sure that was real, man. Because they do have a lot of like crazy acts down there, obviously. They got people that paint with their
2: toes.
1: What was he painting with? It was either a girl or a guy that was painting with one of their sexual organs.
0: It was the guy
1: painting with his penis.
2: Really?
1: Yeah.
0: Yeah, they do very artistic stuff at times. Yeah. Like, well, very, very, like, it's very avant-garde, isn't it? And it's very, you've got to be super skilled to do some of this stuff. Like, I remember there was a woman knife throwing, you know, the guy was naked and she was just missing his dick, popping balloons, all that. And I'm like, that's amazing. Like, that is amazing.
1: Yeah, and then one girl, she does the sword swallowing, so like, she's got a massive sword and it's all curvy and that, and she goes all the way down, pulls it all the way back out again. It's crazy.
0: That's definitively amazing, isn't it?
2: Yeah, that
0: you know,
2: is,
0: you're like, how do you do that? But rubbing poo over yourself, or like, no offense, if it is real, what I'd equate to like basically self harm for other people's entertainment, I don't get it.
1: Yeah,
0: I'm just gonna say I don't get it.
2: No,
0: and I got into an argument over my with my virgin.
2: About it being art or porn?
0: Yeah.
2: What do you think, Marcel?
1: Do you know what I would say? It's I think it's just one of those things that is pornographic art.
2: Well, like burlesque is considered to be that as well, isn't it? With, you know, Dita Von Teese in the big glass, and she does her art acting is considered. It can be both.
1: Yeah, it's because really and truly, all it is like a sexual cabaret show.
2: Yeah.
0: Yeah, I think I've been to one cabaret show in my whole life, and I can kind of, you know, it wasn't for me, but I can see the amount of kind of, you know, choreography and, you know, time that gets put into something like that. Yeah. Don't get me wrong.
2: Well, that's good. Our first guest has arrived, so let's go to a song and we'll get Otis in.
1: Sick.

0: It's the Eminem Show on Fubar Radio. Stepping up, stepping in next is Callum McSwiggan with the cast of Sex Education.
1: Do you know what? I've actually seen that. It's actually bare
0: jokes. It's good, isn't it?
1: It's good, man.
0: Did you watch? Have you seen all of it?
1: I've seen all of it, yeah, man.
0: Because I don't want to give you any spoilers. But I don't give a shit about giving listeners spoilers. They should have seen it by now.
1: That's bare deep. That's bare deep. I'm not going to lie to you. If I was listening to the show and you actually gave away the ending of the show before I've seen
2: spoilers
1: it,
0: I'd slap myself if I was listening to a show and they gave me spoilers. I'd be like, I should have seen it by now.
2: What spoilers are you planning to give?
0: All of it. Everyone dies at the end.
2: Okay.
1: Wow.
0: I'm joking. So no, well, they do technically.
1: It's true. It's true.
0: You
1: in know, the end
0: you
1: of
0: can
1: it,
0: say that about pretty much any film. Everyone dies at the end of the story.
2: Such is life.
0: Such is life, you know.
2: It's deep.
0: Speaking of life, tenuous segue. We got a guest who is very much alive. See, so it isn't a tenuous segue, actually. So stop looking at me like that.
1: Nah, you get me? I saw where you went. I saw where you was going.
0: Judgmental and shit.
1: It made total sense. It made total sense.
0: No, we got our first guest of the day, and it is, of course, Otis Mensah.
3: Hello. Thank you for having me. I'm good, thank you.
0: It's nice to hear another accent. It's nice to hear another accent, apart from a London accent on the show. You know,
3: yeah, I've got that northern twang.
0: Yeah, man, Sheffield, isn't it?
3: Yeah, Sheffield, yeah.
0: Poet Laureate of Sheffield.
3: Yes, indeed, yes.
0: Talk to us about that first.
3: Yeah, for sure.
0: Because that is too low down on your press release. you know what I mean?
3: The journey of becoming Poet Laureate began just from being an artist and just expressing myself through my art and trying to make myself known in the city and outside the city. And I think Lord Mayor Majid had seen my performance at Glastonbury on the BBC introducing stage. Mm. And he got in contact with me and said that he wanted to champion the role because it's the first that the city's ever seen. Mm. He wanted to champion what was going on in the arts in Sheffield and something that's a little bit different.
0: So wait, so you're the inaugural Sheffield Poet Laureate?
3: Yes, I am indeed.
2: Wow.
3: Yeah.
1: That's sick.
3: So yeah, it's a blessing, but we're still very much defining what the role means. And and seeing what we can do with it, because it's at the end of the day, it's about breaking down barriers and trying to break down the preconceptions of being a poet and tradition, you know. I think that's the perfect example of what Majid has been doing with his time as mayor, you know.
0: So what's your history with poetry?
3: I guess my history with poetry in short is hip-hop. And part of my journey of being Poet Laureate is and just being an artist period is breaking down bridging the gap in people's minds between poetry, this elitist art, this separate art, and the art of hip-hop. And you know, I think a lot of that stems from racism and stems from, I don't know, just ignorance and people's societal perception of rap and black people and hip-hop. I'm trying to prove to people and give people good example of the raw form of poetry in hip-hop music and how, to me, that's the perfect folk art. And when I say folk art, I mean that it speaks for the people most. And that if you look at hip-hop on a societal level, it's what's got the youth's attention and it's got the youth's ears. And I think it's the art form of today that can actually instigate change, you know?
0: How did it get your attention, though?
3: So my dad was a hip-hop DJ when I was, a child, just on pirate radio in Sheffield. So I'd always hear hip hop playing around the house and stuff of that nature. And my mum was interested in poetry, also interested in hip hop. And I think, you know, I started off as a teenager looking for that expressionistic outlet. As a 13-year-old, I got into grime. But for me, it came with a little bit of pretense, and I didn't feel like my insecurities and my vulnerabilities that I actually needed to express in order to feel free, liberated. I didn't feel like grime was the place where I could express that. So I was pretending to be something that I wasn't, and I found hip-hop, and to me, hip-hop was a home where I could... I remember always looking for UK examples of people who were doing something different. I remember finding your music.
0: Oh,
3: and it was a perfect example for me at that time at that like early stages, you know, seeing the SBTV freestyles and stuff of that nature. And now you've got a world of it. You've got Awate, you've got Loyal Khan, you've got Kojay Radical. These are all people who I look up to in the realm of hip hop that I want to exist in. But at the time, I didn't feel like I had that UK representative always. So yeah, it started off there, and then I guess hip hop became my home for expression. Yeah. You know,
0: it's funny you should like cite me, and obviously it's very flattering as well, because I actually took the direction of hip hop for the exact same reason.
3: Sure.
0: And I was obviously I was going to say that, but I didn't want to interrupt you because you were definitely on a roll. But like, I found that grime didn't allow me to kind of express myself the sort of machismo that it afforded you.
3: For sure.
0: There was no balance there, and you couldn't be vulnerable.
3: Yeah, exactly.
0: You know,
1: the kind of topics you could talk about in grime were very like, it was very like set into like you
0: set in stone, you
1: had to be a certain way, innit?
0: Absolutely.
1: You know what I mean?
3: And not to take anything away from grime, like I appreciate the art form and I appreciate what it is for UK culture and popular culture period now. You know, so I truly appreciate that, but I have to be honest and say it didn't
0: absolutely
3: speak for me, you know?
0: because they were honest as well. It's
3: exactly
0: literally called grime, so they're like, you know, this is how this goes.
3: For sure, and
0: so, you know, so fair play, you know? And there were very many icons, very many people you looked up to for a certain type of lyric, for a certain caliber of lyric, and these were the people that prevailed the most. Like when I grew up on grime, and I, you know, back then we didn't even know it was called grime.
3: Yeah.
0: My favorite MCs were people that were a world away from the type of person that I was. Stormin, DEE, Dizzy Rascal, Kano, like Major Ace, going even further back. Do you know what I mean? Wiley, obviously.
3: Yeah, yeah.
0: None of these people really ever spat a single vulnerable bar. So you know, you're absolutely right. But I would say that to their credit, you know, you said, you know, you can see that these people, the Kojis, the Loyal Khanas, have kind of adopted a real sort of lane for themselves.
3: Sure.
0: You know, I could, you know, the choices, my choices were fewer and further between, but I had people like Mitchell Brothers, I suppose, that I could look up to and kind of see a representation of more of an artist that I wanted to be, like Sway as well, people like that, you know. So I've got
3: Ty.
0: To pay homage, I've got to pay homage to those types of people
3: as
0: well.
3: Likewise, you know what I mean? So I guess that's where the journey began for me, finding hip hop as a realm of expression. And it just grew on from there. I'm obsessed with hip hop. I'm obsessed with the culture. I'm obsessed with the art form of rap. It's just been so therapeutic to me. I remember getting into artists like on an international level. I guess people like Kid Cudi and Childish Gambino.
0: Yeah.
3: Who I felt, you know, in there, and then a little I got deeper and I got into people like Atmosphere and POS and the Rhymesayers Collective, and I felt that these people were in talking about their, I guess, depression, their anxiety and the things that they were going through. Honestly, it created this community for this teenager who I was that didn't have a voice, who was who I could relate to. And it made me feel less alone in those situations. And I guess I often tell people when I'm performing now, that's why I feel justified in being on the stage, is because I want to try and do that for someone else now.
0: Yeah.
3: You know?
0: Yeah.
3: I want to pass on that light because it got me out of that situation, you know?
0: Absolutely,
3: yeah.
0: Absolutely. So we fast forward to the present day.
3: Yes.
0: And you've got the Philosopher EP.
3: Yes.
0: Out now. Talk to us about the origins of that.
3: So the EP is called Mum's House Philosopher, and it's a collaboration with a friend and my producer called The Intern, who's out in Germany, Berlin, and he created this very jazz inspired instrumentals, sent them over to me, and I had a bunch of ideas that all came from my mother's house, and it got me thinking that, you know, the idea of a mum's house philosophy is that, you know, it's like a layman's philosophy. It's the idea that we can all be a philosopher. We can all look a little deeper beyond the surface and try and analyze that of life and that of our internal thoughts and emotions. So it's an ode to what I like to call the colors of it all, which are the logical contradictions that we face in everyday life. So I wanted to kind of speak from that and try and explore that over these jazz-inspired, I guess, instrumentals. And yeah, so Mum's Philosopher is out now. It's my most recent, like, body of work.
0: Yeah.
3: And it's on Bandcamp and it's on YouTube. I've got a friend friend called Miroslav Kiss, who owns a company called Grit Multimedia, and we work together closely to work on the videos for Solar Eclipse and Outside the Cave, and that's on my YouTube channel, which is youtube.com/Otis Mensa. So yeah, it's just been a journey of trying to get people's attention with mm-hmm. with this philosophy, because I see it as a philosophy, you know?
0: Yeah, absolutely. Yeah. I do apologise for misnaming it just Philosopher EP. It is,
3: of course,
0: Mum's House Philosopher. But we should get into one of the cuts now, man. If you'd do us the honour of introducing one of the this track for us.
3: Yeah, for sure. So this is Solar Eclipse off my EP, Mum's House Philosopher.

0: That's Solar Eclipse by Otis Mensah, who's kindly come down from Sheffield to join us in the studio today. And are you still a resident at your mum's house?
1: I am a resident at my mum's house and my girlfriend's house and any house that I don't have to pay rent in. Yeah. I say at the end of shows, like, don't pay me in compliments, pay me in money so I can get out my mum's house. You know? Yeah. And write the next EP.
0: Yeah, for real. My own goddamn house.
1: Yeah, yeah.
0: Philosopher.
1: Yeah.
0: So what's the plan for this year?
1: So I guess for me, my mantra is always to strive to stay consistent. And I've got a bunch of singles, a series of singles coming out throughout the new year. I've also got my first poetry book, my collection of poems, coming out in April. Mm-hmm. That's called Safe Metamorphosis, and I'll be self-releasing that and self-publishing it on my on my website, otismensah.com, and again on Bandcamp and stuff. And I'll be hopefully trying to sell it on shows.
0: Brilliant. So what does that involve, self-publishing? Do you have to kind of go to someone who manufactures books with the transcripts or what? Like, I'd love to understand that.
1: Right, well, similarly for me, it's a world that I don't truly understand.
0: Right.
1: And I think the process is very much about, like you said, getting the final manuscripts and sending it off to someone who's gonna design it and then print it. Right. And print it and bind it, and then I guess the idea of self-publishing would come from me posting about it online and selling it myself.
0: Right.
1: But different publishers have different definitions of what published poetry means, you know, or published writing means. So it's a world that I'm still to explore, because for me, like I said, often I have people coming up to me after show saying, oh, you know, you sound so well read, and oh, it's amazing.
0: No, you express yourself very clearly, and you can tell you're a poet.
1: Sure. But for me, my knowledge of language, my knowledge of history, my knowledge of philosophy, it all stems from hip hop. And you know, I don't read too much. I should read a lot more. And my understanding of the world comes from hip-hop music and hip-hop lyricism. So the whole idea of written poetry is still a world that I'm to yet explore, so it's my start.
0: Yeah, fair play, man. Yeah. Well, thank you so much for joining us. So people can catch you live at some point during the year. Let them know where they can find you online.
1: Yeah, so you can find me online on my YouTube channel. That's youtube.com/otismensah. That's OTISMENSAH. Or on my website, YouTube, otismensah.com, and Bandcamp, and all of those things. And I'll on my Facebook page, which is facebook.com/itsotismensah, I'll have all my updates on my coming shows in London and in Europe and stuff of that nature. So,
2: incredible.
1: Yeah.
2: Nice.
1: Thank you so much for having me.
0: No, not at all, man.
2: Thank you so much for coming down.
0: We're going to get into a song now. When we come back, more chat, and we've got some more guests coming up later on in the show as well.

0: That's Morning in America by Duran Jones and the Indications. Is that modern?
1: Yes, brand
0: contemporary.
1: New. Contemporary. Brand new, yeah.
2: That is a
0: They've
2: vibe.
0: Really styled it like yeah. some old school shit, even the name. What was his name? Duran Jones and the Indications.
1: Yeah.
0: Ladies and gentlemen, coming to the stage tonight, Duran Jones and the... But I've forgotten already.
1: Indications.
0: And the Indications! That's what an old host would say, innit?
2: The worst host ever.
0: Yeah, yeah. What's Duran Jones again? What'd you say your name was again? Indications!
1: And then they come on stage and blow everyone away by doing that, and it's like, woo!
0: Yeah, yeah. I'm going to remember that. That was Duran Jones, isn't it? What'd you say your name was? Eels have been found to have been hyperactive because of high levels of cocaine in the capital's water.
1: Yeah.
0: Is the best segue I can give.
2: Wait.
1: Yeah. Yeah.
0: This is apparently true.
1: Mm-hmm.
0: A recent study by King's College London has found that there are so many Londoners regularly taking the drug that the city's water treatment plants are failing to filter it out from the user's urine, and the contaminated wastewater is leaking back into the waterways. This means that fish and other animals living in the city's rivers and canals are ingesting small amounts of the Class A drug, and eels in particular are buzzing.
2: Wow.
0: But they're not electric.
1: Oh.
0: The study, which was conducted from a monitoring station near the Houses of Parliament, that makes a lot of sense.
2: Has been
0: read alongside a report published by the University of Naples Federico II, where European eels were put in water containing a small dose of cocaine.
1: Why? Who was like, I know.
0: Fun, innit? Fun.
1: Let's do this.
0: Why ever would scientists do
2: this? I got an idea.
0: Fun? Yeah.
1: Let's get
2: a bunch of coke and get some eels. And see what happens.
0: Definitely.
1: And we'll get a grant for that. Sure, yeah, it'll be fine, yeah. There's just like, you know, like, why? Why have you done this to these eels? They're probably hooked now.
0: Before I get on to scientists, they found that the eels were kept in the cocaine water at... Sorry. They found that the eels that were kept in the cocaine water appeared more hyperactive than the eels in standard water.
1: Obviously.
0: Standard procedure.
2: But they're giving eels cocaine to test it out.
1: Yeah.
0: This is the result, like you said, of just money and time. Because, like, labs are only ever funded by, like, governments or super wealthy people or organisations.
2: But surely the NSPCA must be onto this because... Because really and truly, you can't be giving an ill coke.
0: Well, it will be.
2: You can't be giving any animal cocaine.
0: It would be in a country where it's probably legal. Like different countries have got different laws on the treatment of eels. Do you know what I mean?
1: But like the one that's found in the river near Parliament is that eels just swimming in there and just ingesting it because it's in the water.
0: There was apparently a documentary a few years ago about the bathrooms. Well, it was about the cocaine use by MPs, and apparently they swabbed the toilets in the Houses of Commons and found traces of more cocaine than you'd find in like pretty much any pub toilet.
2: That's insane, but at the same time you can kind of tell because when they're on the other side and they're shouting at each other going, oh yeah. Yeah mate, and everyone starts laughing and all that kind of stuff.
0: Yeah, what's fueling that?
2: 100%.
0: What is fueling that?
2: Class A. That's just what's fueling that.
1: Just a love. I don't know. We could just be like, for a love of Brexit could be fueling that fire from one side and a hate for Brexit for the other side.
0: Yeah. I'm not saying there's anything, but like,
2: no,
0: I'm not fundamentally anti-drugs at all.
1: No.
0: Do you know what I mean? I'm just like kind of anti-hypocrisy, you know?
2: Yeah.
0: You know, when people can get kind of their whole careers like derailed or just destroyed when the people running the country are doing the exact same thing.
1: Yeah.
0: You know?
1: It's the same for a lot of professions that report on people but then do similar things themselves.
0: Right.
1: But the eels...
0: The eels makes outside the House of Parliament makes so much sense.
1: But, I mean, eels look pretty hyperactive anyway. If they're
0: They must be hard to see. It's like, how do you... It's like Schrodinger's cat. It's like, there either is an eel here or there isn't because it's moving so fast because it's on coke that we just probably can't see it. But there's probably an eel here.
2: It's so true. Because they're just like that all the time anyway.
1: Yeah. Mad. Imagine them more on that on coke, just off their face. It's just, they can't see them. You can't catch them, for sure.
0: I used to go...
2: How do they catch it? That's the question. Like, if they're moving that fast, how do they catch it?
0: Well, they obviously... I think nets...
1: Yeah, yeah, thanks. So. It's not just in the river.
2: Just trying to catch me with their hands and like, come here.
0: I used to go through Dalston on the way home from primary school. And there was a place that sold, it was a famous place on Kingsland Road that sold jellied eels, but they used to have the eels live in a drawer that opened out onto the street. So you could be outside this restaurant and touch the eels because they were just in this drawer on ice. Oh, wow. Just then you could, I think maybe the public could buy an eel. Mm. I don't know why they were just on display like this, but I was a kid who gave a shit. So we just used to touch them and just feel like we were mad brave. Touched an eel. Look, he's touching the eel. And it was our little party trick. If any new kids are taking the route home, you show them the thing. Touch the eels. Oh my God. Justin's magic.
1: What happened to that restaurant? That's sad that it's gone. Probably.
0: Yeah, maybe health and safety, maybe. Yeah. Kids just touching the food
1: before they cook
0: on the way home from school. Like, everything's poisoned. The shit that we used to touch at school.
1: Were they rowdy eels? A bit hyperactive?
0: They were definitely hyperactive, and they weren't, they, you know, they were just on ice. Maybe they were
1: like
0: dead.
1: Ice,
0: maybe
1: that
0: they
1: makes were me dead. Think like they're ice skating. They were eels on ice.
2: They were just eels on ice. Imagine that.
1: They had so much coke, they thought they were on ice. They're just swoops.
0: They were super slimy, though.
1: Yeah, they are. Yeah. I've heard about the male ones especially.
0: Have, really you ever, have you ever eaten jelly deals?
1: No.
2: No, I've never been brave never enough to.
0: It just doesn't sound appetising, does it?
1: It's the jelly bit for
0: it's,
1: me.
0: Yeah. It's the jelly with the fish.
1: Yeah. I'd eat a cooked eel. Hot eel. I think I'd try it.
0: Yeah, maybe I'd eat, like, you know, cooked eel, yeah. But
2: what
0: I
2: do you reckon
0: like
2: it'll be like? Do you reckon it'd be like a...
1: Chicken.
0: No, it can't be like chicken, can it?
2: I reckon it'd be more like salmon.
0: Yeah. Yeah.
1: I would eat that.
0: Bit more fleshy than salmon, maybe.
2: Mm.
0: But not with jelly. And what type of jelly are we talking?
1: I don't,
0: because all I can imagine is party jelly.
1: Strawberry jelly. Yeah. Strawberry jelly.
0: Do you know what I mean? That's disgusting.
2: They're getting ill. Put it in the fridge for half an hour. Just like let the jelly like set.
1: I think it's like the gelatin that, you know, you get on the bits of, if you get pate or whatever on the side, and it's the bit you throw away, which is horrible, I think.
0: Yeah, yeah, that makes more sense than party jelly.
1: I'd rather have it with a raspberry jelly than I've done such
0: some
1: gelatin.
0: Ice cream. Yeah.
1: To eat the eel, but
0: nasty.
1: So I hope that when in Naples, as they're giving them coke, are going to also fund their rehab program as well for the
0: eels.
1: This
0: is true,
1: because it's not fair to get them hooked.
0: And it's clearly just, you know, like a bunch of lads showing off, innit? Because scientists can be lads as well, innit? And like they're probably just like,
2: come here, I got a great idea.
0: I got a gram. Can we give some to the eels?
1: It feels like, you know, like at the end of the year, they're like, we've got some money to spend. What can we do? Make up a grant. Ah, let's give some eels, some coke, and do a little paper on it.
2: It was like an excuse. It was an excuse for them to actually go and buy coke off the college.
0: Yeah, for real. This is true. Mm. Wipe it out as like as an expense.
2: So at least now you can see that the eels are hyperactive. That's what cocaine does. Well done, guys. You know what I mean?
1: That's right. If you were going to do a study about anything, I've given you, here's 10 grand. I don't know how much they get, but what would you
0: billions.
1: Do a study on? What would you do a study on? They've got 10 grand I've given you. Each.
0: If I only had 10 grand.
1: Well, how much do you want? 50? I got 50 grand.
0: I'm going to need some millions, man. If
1: what
0: I want to
1: do
0: a study on anything in the world.
1: You can study anything.
0: Why Twiglets are so tasty.
1: And you want 2 million for that?
0: Yeah.
1: Or just to eat?
0: What is, because I'd have to get into people's brains. Like, Marcel hates Twiglets.
2: Yeah. I hate Twiglets.
1: But is it Marmite, though? It's Marmite.
2: I don't like Marmite.
1: Exactly.
2: I'm against
1: case
2: Marmite.
1: Case closed on that one.
2: I'm against it. Fully against it.
1: Don't need to study that.
0: Okay, Marmite then.
1: Okay.
0: I'd have to get more money now because I'd be like, all right, we're changing the
2: we
0: study.
2: We found out that it wasn't
0: Marmite.
2: The Twiglets.
0: So
2: it
0: now
2: was
0: we
2: the
0: need
2: Marmite.
0: To study Marmite. Okay. Right? And how come it's... No, do you know, it's Twiglets specifically. Reason being, I reckon you can hate Marmite. My theory is, I think you can hate Marmite and still like Twiglets.
2: I could probably eat a Twiglet, because, like, I like
0: they're
2: pretzel.
0: Delicious, but I don't know why.
2: I hate the Marmite.
1: Do you like anything? Vegemite, Bovril, anything like that?
2: I think I've had Vegemite before. I didn't mind that.
1: It's very similar to to Marmite.
2: Nah,
1: so.
2: Marmite's got like a weirdness about it anyway.
0: It's got that bitterness. I think it's got the right amount of bitterness.
2: And sometimes when you smell it, it smells a bit...
0: It does stink, doesn't it?
2: Smells a bit funky.
1: It smells nice, I think, Marmite.
0: No, Marmite stinks.
2: Judgment.
1: Okay, well, what would you do a study about?
2: What would my study be? All right, so if you was to give me like £10,000, yes, my study would be the ratio of how many lottery tickets you'd have to buy in order to win the lottery. So I'll just take that 10 grand and put it all on lottery tickets in different areas all over the nation,
1: right,
2: to find out how many tickets you need to buy.
0: Isn't that money better spent on lottery tickets?
2: That's what I said.
1: That's what he's going to do.
2: I'll buy £10,000 worth of lottery tickets.
0: But then you'd have to make sure that no one else... That's too hard and
1: Well, you want to win.
0: It's limited funds.
2: No, it's a test. It's a test to see if £10,000 could actually buy you.
1: What if you
2: the
1: win
2: lottery.
1: It? You know, you wouldn't be your ticket. It'd be the, grant. Whoever gave you the grant, so you'd have to give up that million.
2: I'll pretend I didn't win.
1: Oh my god, this isn't thought through. What if you didn't win? What if you had £10,000?
2: Then obviously,
1: nothing?
2: I've tested it out, so I can tell people, look, if you ever win £10,000 on anything, don't blow it all on lottery tickets, because the rationality of you winning the actual jackpot is very low.
1: Brilliant. We should pitch that to university.
2: There we go.
0: Yeah, well, they're doing
1: your
0: shit like
1: exactly.
0: giving cocaine,
1: you
0: know what
1: I mean?
0: Giving cocaine
1: what to What would you rather do? Study of Marmite or give cocaine to some eels? It's up to you. So that's good. Let's go
0: I
1: to
0: I reckon
1: Naples.
0: They are doing studies about Marmite in a university or somewhere in the world right now.
1: Yeah.
0: They're spending money.
1: Giving eels some Marmite.
0: Maybe. The same, the coked up eels. Like, I'm so hungry right now. I've been moving them out in the fucking river for so long. You got any Marmite? The eels could talk now because of the cocaine. Something about the chemical imbalance that the cocaine created means eels have developed the power of speech near
2: evolution.
0: The Houses of Parliament, and they are actually what's running the country.
1: Brilliant. Well,
0: that's my theory.
1: Let's try and commission
2: like
1: these studies. I believe we've got lots more guests coming on now, soon, next.
0: Yeah,
1: so let's go
0: to
1: a song and then we'll get
0: imagine if it was the band Eels.
1: That would be amazing.
0: That'd be amazing.
1: I would like to meet them.
0: So would I. I'd just like to have them as guests
1: like
0: anyway.
1: Eels, yeah, all right. Well, let's get on to getting Eels on the show. We should play a song.

0: That is thinking by an artist whose name has sparked a debate. It's spelled C-H-I Virgo, but Natalie and I are debating as to whether it's Chi Virgo or Chi Virgo.
1: It's got to be Chi.
2: No, because Tai Chi. Tai Chi.
0: Well, that's true.
1: No, but Chi would surely be S-H-E.
0: No.
1: A thing above it.
2: It's a C.
0: It would be a C, but...
2: I thought it was Chi originally, but now I've gone to Chi. I don't know. Which do you say?
0: I'm going
2: to
0: go with Chi.
2: Chi, okay.
0: We're going to get our guest's opinion, but first I'm going to introduce him. He's our second guest of the day. It's, of course, a guy who's made a very, very, very distinct and big name for himself producing. His name is Swindle.
3: How we doing?
0: Yeah, man.
1: What's going on, sir?
0: We have to give everyone a spirited round of applause. Yeah.
3: It's a pleasure to be here anyway, man. First time up here, man.
0: Yeah. No, it's a pleasure to have you, honestly.
3: Thanks for having me.
0: We should get onto the most important part of the conversation. How do you think it's pronounced?
3: I'm going to go with Chai.
0: Yeah, I think the Chais have it.
2: The Chais have it. That's right,
0: as the eels say in the Houses of Parliament. I'm running with that theory. That's another theory of mine anyway, but we'll get into that maybe later. Really. Wow, yeah, so it isn't a real pleasure to have you. I'm sure a lot of people know who you are because they would have heard your work, but the fact of the matter is producers don't get as much credit as they deserve a lot of the time. But that being said, when it comes to producers, your name is definitely very near the top of the pile. Do you know what I mean?
3: Yeah, maybe.
0: A humble
1: The modesty. I like that.
0: No, but you really have made a very distinct name for yourself, kind of coming from a grime and a dubstep background. Yeah. The album is out now. Is it about to be released or is
3: Friday?
0: Friday.
3: Out on Friday.
0: It's out this Friday.
3: This Friday. Yeah.
0: And what kind of lengths have you gone to get this album recorded? Because a lot of people don't know how tough it can be, because you can record a project, you can record an EP by putting some stuff together, but with an album it is so much more of a conscious effort to make.
3: I guess in short, I've devoted my whole life to this, and this album is just like I've worked on it every day for 3 years, you know, in one way or another, whether it's the music or the presentation or the ideas. I've sacrificed everything else in my life to get here. And this has just been like, you know, my main focus, my vision for the last 3 years,
0: And how have you been able to kind of fit that in with being such an in-demand producer?
3: It's just my priority, you know. And my priority is just always music and creating. And to be honest, a lot of the other musics that I've produced has just come from kind of organic relationships, and some of it even just kind of through recording the album has brought me to recording other tracks and stuff like that.
0: Fair play. Well, the album's out on Friday. We've got how many tracks from
2: we're gonna
0: album?
2: Play Drill Work.
0: We're gonna play Drill Work.
2: You've also actually got on the album previous friends of the show, I would say. Eva Lazarus is on a fair few tracks, isn't she? And Etta as well.
0: Yeah, of course. Yeah. We've got a future guest that you've worked with as well coming up. So there's the tentacles spread out very far. Do you have a favourite kind of genre to work within? Because although you've made your name, I'd say most people would probably know you from, you know, grime and dubstep. Is there a favourite genre that you've...
3: No. Like, my favourite idea is highlighting all the similarities in different genres.
0: Yeah.
3: So I'm always attracted to the fusion than I am a genre, you know?
0: Right. Mm. Okay, cool. We should get into Drill Work now, if you would do us the honour of introducing it for us.
3: This, taken from my album out on Friday, No More Normal, is Drill Work featuring Getz.
1: Sick.

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0: Jumps off.
1: That's drill work. Hey, that's a big. That's.
2: I like the beat.
1: The production is. It's an automatic snapper. It's one of them ones you look around and someone's not dancing. They must have something wrong with them. You know. Big one. We're a very competitive bunch on this show, as you probably heard while we were having a little chat while we were listening to that. But we're going to play a game now.
3: Yes.
1: So I think it's important that we prepare you for the weirdness of the games, because kind of Natalie comes up, dreams them up.
3: I dream them as well.
1: She genuinely does dream
4: them. I dream ideas.
3: That's good, right? I used to have a little bit of paper or something by the bed, or just the phone where you're like, put stuff in, and then sometimes in the morning it makes sense, sometimes it doesn't, right?
4: Yeah, exactly.
1: Perfect description for Natalie's games.
3: Well, actually, Swindle, now you've got a song on your new album called California. Yep. I am going to play you clips of 9 hip hop artists.
4: Okay.
3: They're either going to be from the West Coast, which is California, or the East Coast, New York, which is California. So tell us which is. Which?
4: Okay, cool.
3: So write it down. They're all like well-known
2: artists.
3: How
2: many is there?
3: There are 1, 2, 3, 4, 5, 6, 7, 8, 9.
2: Okay. So write yes or no.
3: I need to know of the East Coast, West Coast. West Coast being LA, East Coast being New York, which I get confused all the time. I don't know why. Geography is not my specialist subject.
1: I learned through rap. I literally learned about compass points through rap and Roman numerals through Jordans.
3: Oh, okay. Yeah. I just feel like East is sunnier for some reason, but clearly I'm wrong. Anyway, so
1: really?
2: Does the Midwest count?
1: Wait, what?
3: So East is sunnier than West.
1: So what do you associate that kind of climate and that kind of weather with that compass point?
3: Yeah.
1: So like Russia.
3: Everyone knows it's balmy in Russia. Everybody knows that. There's a misconception it's cold in Russia, Swindle, but don't believe
4: it.
3: It's humid, right?
4: It was cold still.
1: Living further east. Yeah, it's true.
3: Okay, well, here's number one. Some of these will be easier. Well, it's only easy if you know it, I guess. But let's start with one of my favourites.
5: Can I kick it? Yes, you can.
3: Tribal Quest.
5: Can I kick it? Yes, you can. Can I kick it?
3: West Coast, East Coast.
4: I've got to write it down, for the grand reveal.
3: Yeah, please,
1: You can write it down,
3: Write it down.
1: But you can write whatever you want that's going to make you remember the right answer.
3: I've got fun facts about them.
4: I fully got this anyway.
3: I feel like you will do well.
1: Confidence, I like it.
3: That's a good one. I feel like you know this one, Mart. I think that's fairly easy.
4: I'm putting
3: it
4: in for New York and it L for LA.
1: All right.
3: Oh, okay, I thought you were... okay. Here's number two. This is Above the Law.
6: Like Superman.
3: California, yeah. Fun fact. Above the Law claim to have invented the G-Funk style. That's my fun fact here. I've got it written down for me. You all got something for that?
2: Yep.
4: Yeah.
3: Okay, here we go. This is Aesop Rock.
7: And I will remember your name and face on the day you were judged by the funhouse cat. And I will rejoice in your fall from grace while I came to the sky like none shall pass.
3: Big song.
2: Yep,
3: do we all have? Oh my God! It's the confidence here. Okay, I think. Okay, and this is a fairly easy one, I think. But let's.
8: But when it comes Della, to so. Being Dela, it's just me, myself, and I.
4: This one could trick you.
3: There is a trick. There is a trick one in here.

0: Allah.
1: Apparently,
2: see, that tells you where it's from.
3: The last line just said it.
1: God damn it. Well, why didn't he clip it before that? But
0: mentions the team. There's a team that he mentions that could only be from where he's from. It's all in there. It's true.
1: A fun fact about this. This song was well known for its lack of explicit lyrics at a time when gangster rap was very popular.
0: He was Will Smith before Will Smith was Will Smith.
1: Yeah. Yeah, it kind of was, wasn't it? I don't know. That song was 95. Yeah. Will Smith would have been Will Smith in 95.
0: He predates Will Smith.
1: Do you?
0: As in, Will Smith never swore in his rap.
1: Right, yeah, okay. It's not for him, is it?
3: No, but when the boom boom
1: shake the room,
0: doesn't even swear in that.
3: But that was before that.
1: Summertime was before that, and parents just don't understand. Yeah, I think Will Smith was before Tilo.
0: Yeah, that's a good point.
1: To be honest,
0: yeah.
1: So you lose a point for that.
0: No, but being famous for not swearing.
1: Oh yeah.
3: Oh yeah.
1: Yeah, sure. Okay, this is number 7. I'll be

0: Everyone got something for that? Very confident in here. I like it.
1: If I don't get 9 out of 9, I'm going to be disappointed in myself still.
2: There's a couple that I've kind of forgotten, okay, so I'm not right. supremely confident.
0: Well, let's
1: I've got one maybe.
0: Let's move on to Souls of Mischief.
3: Kill all that wax.
4: This is how we feel from 93.
0: From New York or from LA? Actually, when I say East Coast, West Coast, it doesn't technically have to be New York or LA. There are other parts of the East Coast and the West Coast, but in that area. But I will accept an L or an N.
1: For I'm putting EW now. I changed the system.
0: Oh, okay. Yeah. I see it. And finally, where is this person from? This is Egyptian Lover.
5: I need a freak to kiss me wet. I need a freak to be my home computer set. I need a freak.
0: He needs a freak. Egyptian Lover from his fourth album, Back from the Tomb. Just like Jesus.
2: He died and then he was like, I forgot to tell you something.
6: I'm back.
0: Because he's back and he needed a freak. That's why he came back. Right, let's go through some answers. So, Swindle, A Tribe Called Quest. Are we
1: east,
0: saying...
1: East. They're from the East. They're from New York.
0: That is
2: east as well.
0: Yeah,
6: I said
0: east. East is east. That's correct. Okay. What, Marcel? What did you get for Above the Law?
6: West.
2: I got west as well.
0: West for everyone. Yeah. Okay, and then Aesop Rock, Michael Payne.
2: I got east.
0: You got east.
1: East
6: Harlem, yeah.
0: Oh my god, they're so confused. They're going by yeah, that's right. I'm giving points now because I'm confused by this bit of paper. To be honest, right, De La Soul, Swindle.
1: East.
0: Course.
2: I got east.
0: Course. East. Gosh, this is good. Del the Funky Homo Sapien.
6: West.
0: Did you say?
6: I got
0: so
6: west.
0: California, yeah. West Coast. What did you get, Swindle?
1: West.
0: Yes.
1: I'm going for 9 out of 9.
0: West. All right, okay.
6: Can I just show you that I've actually got... I didn't
0: you crossed
6: cross
0: out.
6: Out.
0: So what was this for? Okay, where do you think... Okay. Where do you think Skilo is from?
2: West.
6: West.
0: I'm going to accept that because...
1: But he's moved there, isn't he?
0: He was actually born in Poughkeepsie.
2: No
0: in
2: way,
0: New
2: is
0: York,
2: that New York?
0: In New York. Yeah. But then he moved to California when he was 9. So I think we're going to take him as a California
6: The music he's making is West Coast music.
2: Because even Pac, didn't Pac live in...
6: He lived in...
1: Baltimore.
6: Yeah.
2: Right, yeah. He was called MC New York before he was called Tupac or something like that. He was called MC New York or something like that.
0: Okay. What? Where were Boogie Down Productions from?
1: East. Boogie Down Brooklyn.
6: Is that 7?
0: Yes.
6: Yeah, east. That's
0: very
6: I
0: good. I think it's going to be a full house for everybody. Souls of Mischief, please. Where are they for? From West Coast or East Coast?
6: Who do you want it from?
0: You, Marcel.
6: East. Yeah?
0: What are you saying, Michael Payne? For
2: what's this, number 8?
0: This is number 8, Souls of Mischief.
2: Shit, you know what, this is one that I've forgotten, I'm not going to lie, but I'm going to go east based on one connection.
0: Okay, and then what are you saying, Swindle?
1: I've put east.
0: Sorry, it was actually West Coast.
2: Oh, that's so annoying.
0: West Coast. Sorry, they were from Oakland in California.
2: I'm so stupid.
0: Why? No, how? That's not stupid. Actually, I've got where they're all from. Sorry, A Tribe Called Quest.
1: I've already put
0: St.
1: a tick
0: Albans.
1: Next to it as well.
0: No, that's wrong. So A Tribe Called Quest was from St. Albans. In New York.
6: Wait, St. Albans.
1: Wait, no,
2: there's one left.
0: No, I was just going through to recap because I realised I hadn't told you. Above the Law from Pomona in California. Aesop Rock, Northport, New York. De La Soul from Amityville in New York.
2: Amityville! I love hearing that people are really from that place.
0: Well, yeah, there's a horror film called that, right?
2: Yeah, and then there's the Eminem song, Leo in Amityville.
0: Del is from Oakland.

0: Hilo Poughkeepsie, and then Boogie Down South Bronx. Souls of Mystery from Oakland. One more, Egyptian Lover from
1: Egypt. No, I'm joking.
0: West or East? Swindle, what
2: west,
0: do you think?
2: West.
3: I put West.
1: Go on.
0: What do you think?
1: I'm going to go West because I was stupid, and I actually, look, on my life, I put South, but that was a stupid mistake,
0: but
1: and
0: you
1: I forgot
0: meant
1: to
0: west.
1: Correct myself. But that I'm going to say West.
0: Yeah, that's correct, actually. He is. He's from LA.
3: He didn't even write anything down, which means he should have got nothing.
1: I wrote S. I showed Natalie, I wrote S, but I forgot to scrub it out because I was being dumb.
0: Yeah. But that does mean that you all got 8, not the full 9. But very well done for your geography knowledge.
1: I feel stupid about this Souls of Mischief one.
0: Why?
2: Because I'm beating myself up because I didn't
1: know. I was reading about Souls of Mischief the other day because I was just reading about, Vampire Weekend sampling one of their old demos, a song that never really saw the light of day. And I'm pretty sure somewhere in the article it must have said that Souls of Mischief were from California. Mm. Do you know what I mean?
0: Yeah.
1: Good music journalists would have said, the crew from California, blah, blah, blah. But, you know, I completely just... So I am kicking myself a little bit because I could have got full marks.
0: But you still win. Everyone's a winner in here right now. We've got a game with Joel as well. You might win that
1: true.
0: One.
1: I just wanted to be better than everyone else.
0: Sorry.
1: You know, is that too much to ask, Nat?
0: No. Well, clearly, yes, it is, yeah.
1: But once... I should say just once, actually. Thank you so much for joining us, Swindle. I know you're on a bit of a tour, a radio tour, so it means a lot that you would pass through
2: it's
1: here.
2: It's a real pleasure to be here, man.
1: And chat to us about the new album, which is, of course, out on Friday.
2: Yeah.
1: For anyone that's just tuned in, let them know what they can expect on the album. Let them know, like, live-wise, how are they going to be able to enjoy the album?
2: Well, where do we start?
1: do your thing.
2: The album is a broad collaboration project between UK rap, grime, jazz, bass, and features everybody from Getz to Nabaya Garcia to Kiko Bun and DEE and Etta Bond and Koji Radical. And we're taking it on the road in March, Manchester, Bristol, London, Amsterdam, Antwerp, Berlin.
1: Brilliant.
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2: 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It's all
1: awesome.
2: There, nomorenormal.world.
1: Couldn't have put it better myself, mainly because I didn't know all of that stuff. obviously, it's the first time I'm hearing it myself. Swindle, thank you so much for joining us.
2: Pleasure's all mine.
1: We're going to get into a song now. We've got our last guest waiting in the wings. It's Joel Culpepper. So a song now, and then we'll just chat to him.

0: All good.
1: That's Kaleem Taylor and Not Alone.
2: One big erection section is the show today.
1: Yeah.
0: I'm not going to lie to you, every single one of those songs is getting added to the sex playlist.
1: Proper slow jams. If you walk into someone's yard on a, after a date or something and that's playing...
0: You know what? You know what? It's one of those ones. It's one of those ones when you're like, oh, babe, like the toilet's over there. You go into the bedroom, strip down, put the tune in, you're just lying there. One leg up, just like, what's going on, babe?
1: She walks into the room.
0: Silk boxer shorts.
1: Everything silk.
0: Everything. Everything silk.
1: Everything silk.
2: Bit slippery after a bit.
1: Everything. Literally, the everything wardrobe silk. Wrapped in silk.
2: The toilet roll.
0: The carpet.
1: Everything.
0: The
1: whole yard.
0: The carpet. You can't even, get any proper footing
1: purchase,
0: because you're slipping all over the place.
1: The yard.
0: Crazy.
1: Sit on the toilet, slip off.
2: Yeah, because it's a silk toilet seat.
1: Slip out of the bathroom.
2: Wow. Straight down to the bedroom.
0: Trust me.
1: Slip out the front door. Silk.
2: That
0: was a tune.
2: It's a big tune.
1: Kaleem Taylor and Not Alone.
2: I mean, he's obviously never alone with a voice like that, isn't
1: he? Yeah, it's true. With songs like that, if he can just dream up rhythms like that, then yeah, it's true. He's not chatting shit. He's not chatting shit.
2: Right. Silky. I don't know if you knew Marcel. Well, I don't know. Have you seen the Fire Festival documentary?
0: The greatest... Wait. Was it the greatest party that never happened?
1: Mm. Yeah.
0: That was like one of the best things I've watched this year, and this year's only just started. So it was actually really, really interesting to see how you can promote something like you can make something look like it's going to be the best thing in the whole entire world and not actually be able to pull it off, because it was ridiculous.
1: I think you know, with like, you know, the amount of people, the sheer scale of the scam was incredible, but I think the title Greatest Party That Never Happened is a bit of a reach, though, isn't it? It was basically going to be like Kendall Jenner on a beach.
0: No, but this
1: and
0: this
1: Diplo
0: is
1: playing.
0: This
1: music.
0: Is the thing.
2: It was Diplo, Blink 182, and at Disclosure, and Skepta was on the bill as well. But yeah, it was,
0: they made it out to be because watching it, like, they done the promotion video and they got the top 10 like supermodels in the whole entire world with massive like Instagram like followings and that kind of stuff to post up a yellow or like
1: the orange
0: square
1: tile.
0: And like everyone's like, oh my god, what's going on? Kendall Jenner's just put, they paid her £250,000 to do that post. So like, you can basically just see how social media can influencers can influence anything. As long as your following is massive, you can get people to go, I want to go to that because Kendall Jenner's going to be there.
1: Yeah, and that's why I don't feel sorry for a single person.
2: In the documentary, a former guest of the show, Ron Funches, you know the comedian, remember, came in?
1: Yeah! Yes, I saw him!
2: So,
1: oh my god!
2: In the documentary, I think he was on a chat show.
1: I don't know why I'm so gassed. I told my girlfriend, I was like, I know that guy. I've interviewed that guy.
2: He was so asked, gassed. Do you feel sorry? And he started laughing and said, people that are going to pay 11 grand to go and watch Blink 182.
0: It's bare true. They had like villas for like, I think it was like 200, was it 200,000? You could get this luxury villa.
1: Well, they said they did.
0: That turned out to be, it turned out to be a tent from a hurricane, from hurricane.
1: Leftover tents from hurricanes.
2: Yeah,
1: right?
2: This is why
1: I think it's unfair to kind of glamorize it as the greatest party that never happened. No, it wasn't. There have been better parties that have actually happened. Do you get what I'm saying to you?
0: Yeah.
1: There have been better parties that haven't happened as well.
2: Mm.
1: Like I said to you, it's literally a bunch of influencers on a beach for a festival that's inaccessible to normal people anyway.
2: Didn't you find some people being interviewed that went there a little bit hateful? Especially the guy that was like, it was ransacking. My friends were going around urinating in other people's tents.
1: They went feral at night. That was my favourite kind of soundbite.
2: They've been there for about 6 hours. They've been there for 6 hours, by the way.
1: I reckon it was a social experiment. I reckon they should have spun it as a social experiment and went, look, we just wanted to see the stoops that these rich kids, the levels that these rich kids would stoop to, to be popular, and then just throw them into this.
0: No, but the thing about it is like
1: this post-apocalyptic world.
2: You have to eat cheese sandwiches, boo.
1: Piss on other people's tents so they don't sleep next to you.
0: They had those massive tickets, but at the same time they were sending other tickets that were like for like 500. It was like $500 US dollars. So basically, use like there was people paying. So there was the people paying the big money.
1: Yeah.
0: Well, I don't even think anyone actually bought those big ones, but there was people paying £500 for their flight, accommodation and all of that. Like, so that's basically
1: what, everything included for $500.
0: Everything included for $500.
1: So even that's too good to be true.
0: Yeah. So basically, they're paying that, and then because they realised they weren't getting enough money through, they started doing them wristband things and making people put money on those.
1: Bags on,
0: so they'd be getting
1: stuff.
0: The money in advance to then try and pay for the things that they were trying to do. So it was all just like a massive scam anyway.
2: Okay. Well, I don't know if you were aware, Marcel. You probably weren't, because you weren't on the show at that point. But we got an exclusive interview with Ja Rule 2 years ago.
1: Did.
2: I think it was,
1: yeah,
2: wasn't
1: yeah,
2: it?
1: Yeah, yeah.
2: So I thought we should play it out so you could hear how this interview went down, talking about Fyre Festival. Yeah.
0: Yeah.
2: Okay.
0: Yeah.
1: This is amazing. This is a first on FUBAR. We've actually got none other than Ja Rule on the line to speak about the doomed Fyre Festival. So, first of all, hello. It's a pleasure to speak to you on the phone. Thanks you very much for doing that. How are you doing, Ja Rule?
3: What's my motherfucking name?
1: I just said it. It's Ja Rule, isn't it?
3: What's my motherfucking name?
1: Ja Rule.
3: What's my motherfucking name?
1: Ja Rule. Is this amnesia, or is this like one of those rap and call and response things?
3: Yes.
1: Well, I guess nobody, Ja Rule. Where are you right now?
3: New York.
1: Okay. You recently, some might say, turned your back on rap to promote a festival, I hear.
3: Fyre.
1: Yeah, that's the name of the festival. What's it like being a festival promoter?
3: Murder.
1: Yeah, I can imagine. Tell us about the vision you had for the festival, and how did you sell it to the wealthy? What exactly did you say?
3: To everybody that be living it up, come on, baby, it's a typical everyday one night thing.
1: It really wasn't typical, was it? I have to ask, Ja, have you any experience with the basic running of a festival?
3: I don't really understand what the running's about.
1: Clearly not. What would you like to say to those people now, the people that were affected by Fyre Festival?
3: Half of y'all hate me, half y'all love me. The ones that hate me only hate me because they don't trust me.
1: Half. That's a bit optimistic, Ja, but whatever. How come so many artists that were supposedly playing were nowhere to be seen? What did they say to you?
3: We ain't playing.
1: And it got straight to the point then. The catering was a shambles as well. What was your reaction to the catering staff?
3: British fire, you're no longer desired.
1: That's pretty harsh, Ja. You're getting sued for $100 million, Ja. Are you going to have to sell some assets to raise money?
3: I got 100 guns and 100 clips.
1: That's pretty awesome. That's a lot of guns, Ja. I'm sure the NRA members will be queuing up to buy them. You must have some very interesting weapons.
3: Got a semi-automatic SPS.
1: That's weird. But here's a silly joke. Do people tell it to say it, not spray it, Ja? Ja?
2: It's gone.
1: Nah, Ja's gone.
2: We lost him.
1: That was, of course, the exclusive interview that I did with Ja Rule, maker of hits such as New York and...
0: Always on Time.
1: Always on Time and...
0: Put It On Me.
1: What's that?
0: Put It On Me.
1: Yeah, I remember that one. I can't remember the titles of any of his songs, but I'm not going to lie, I knew every Ja Rule song.
0: Yeah, I'm pretty sure I had the first album. I don't think I had any albums after that.
1: Was that Pain Is Love or was that Rule 3?
0: No, that was
1: I remember
0: Rule
1: the 316.
0: 336.
1: 336, sorry, that's Steve Austin that's 316, isn't it?
0: Stone Cold.
1: He chose that passage from the Bible. I get mixed up with my Bible passages quite a lot. That was very interesting that we kind of... chose to speak to Ja so early on, so like two years down the line when this documentary comes down, that, you know, comes out, it's nice to be able to look down memory lane and know that we were at the cutting edge of broadcasting here.
2: And it's changed because then he wasn't really saying it, he wasn't really kind of going, oh, it's a bad thing that's happened, he was feisty about it.
1: He was now, yeah, and just,
0: you know, I actually feel sorry for the people from the actual island that was working and doing all the labels,
1: absolutely.
0: Because like they just been, they basically got bumped off, man.
1: Really and truly, they did. They got, I can't remember what the figure was of free labour that they effectively got from these residents of that island, but they have set up a GoFundMe page for Marianne. Marianne, who was, of course, the caterer.
0: I think she got like 200K.
1: Well, it was well over the mark. Yeah, it was well over the target, wasn't it? So that's nice to hear. But hopefully everyone else can be compensated for their work.
2: It is
1: an
2: amazing documentary, though, to watch.
1: It really, really is.
2: A lot of bits.
1: And we were talking at the beginning of the show about, you know, who would play Billy.
2: Yeah.
1: Billy, what's his name? Billy McPhee. McFarlane.
0: Yeah,
2: oh,
0: mainly about,
2: is
0: yeah,
2: it Billy McFarlane?
0: Yeah, Billy McFarlane.
2: Yeah,
0: Billy
2: I
0: McFarlane.
2: Think, I think so. And
1: like, you know, my immediate choice was Ben Affleck, because I think he's yeah. the kind of person that would be able to display, portray the kind of charmingness yet despicable quality.
2: Yeah, Affleck could do it. Because
1: Affleck
2: Billy
1: is the only one that I think that could do it.
2: Yeah, because Billy, you know, Billy asking someone he works with to go down to an airport and say, I will suck your dick, because it's exactly what happened for some
1: yeah.
2: Evian.
1: Yeah.
2: Or Billy being out on bail, right, but running another side business from a penthouse apartment with somebody.
1: Right.
0: Yeah.
2: That's Affleck.
0: Another hustle.
2: Yeah.
0: No, but I think they gotta be younger than Affleck though.
1: They can make Affleck
2: do they?
1: Look
2: young.
0: No. Yeah,
2: no. I'm looking at a picture of Billy and Affleck could pull that off.
0: No, but Affleck's the Affleck's the new old Batman. Do you know what I mean?
1: He's the new old Batman.
2: We're
1: yeah,
2: saying
1: that's
2: maybe
1: true.
2: Before Dave Franco, but then
1: I think Dave Franco's too good looking to do it, and it would make it people would start to people would start to be like, yeah, maybe it wasn't so bad.
0: No, the guy from you know, the new Black Mirror?
2: Will Poulter.
0: Yeah, Will Poulter.
1: Okay.
0: They've got the same shape head.
2: Maybe.
1: Will Poulter. I wouldn't want that for Will, though. Because he's such a good actor, I'd start to hate him, and I really like Will Poulter. He's a mate of mine.
0: No, but
1: that's
0: the thing.
1: Like,
0: you can like it's the best actors that can make you hate them, even
1: if
0: you like
1: them. This
2: true.
1: Is true.
2: That's true.
1: This is true. He looks like, I don't know why, but he looks like a footballer on trial in that photo, doesn't he? He looks like
2: he
1: a footballer's
2: does.
1: Done something bad.
2: He does, actually. Well, it's a good documentary. Watch it. Let's go to a quick song, and we'll get our final guest of the day in the studio.
1: Yeah.
4: Until I learned that I gotta fight till I get it, you know, like. Never into learning till I learned that I was scarred till I listened, you know, like. I am here on a mission, stacks full of missiles, couldn't hear that from a whistle. Had to be straight like a fiddle, couldn't tell tales like a riddle.

0: That was Ruler by Serene Carthage. Nice name.
1: Very nice. Nice song.
0: I can't tell whether that's a name or a description.
1: Serene Carthage.
2: My mate Ricky looks after her. That manages her.
1: Oh.
2: She's sick, innit?
0: Yeah, very, very, very sick. Very good, I love the name. I'm really intrigued by the name. Really cool, really cool. Speaking of names, our next guest has one.
2: Segway.
1: It's got two names.
0: Segway Pro, trying to tell you this. We met ages ago, like years and years ago. I was actually looking back at some photos of around the time when we first met at the Victoria.
2: Yeah.
0: A night that we both played.
2: Turn off the radio.
0: Yeah. Fucking hell, that's 10 years ago, man.
2: Jeez.
0: So we've known each other for about a decade.
2: Yeah. That's mad.
0: But yeah, it is, of course, singer extraordinaire Joel Culpepper.
3: What's going on?
0: It's a pleasure to have you on.
2: thank you for having me.
0: Just last week, we had DJ Yoda.
2: Yeah.
0: Who's obviously, he spoke very highly of you. He's a recent collaborator of yours.
2: Yeah.
0: Shouts
2: to Yoda.
0: Yeah, I was delighted to find out that you're going on tour with him.
2: Yeah.
0: As well.
2: Yeah. That's all in a pipe.
0: But this is all in the future. There's the present matter of the 25th of January coming up, and it's your release with another past guest of ours, Koji Radical. I'm sure I've spoken to Koji.
1: You've spoken to him, but not in the studio.
0: Yeah, good. Yeah, it's just because he's one of my mates as well. Right, yeah. I'm just remembering the time I just actually just spoke to Koji Radical.
1: Nice.
0: Just
1: it counts.
0: Yeah. tell us how that collaboration came apart.
2: Well,
0: came about apart.
1: Apart.
2: It came about through your previous guest just now, Swindle.
0: Right. Okay. Yeah.
1: So he produced the track, right?
2: Yeah. He produced it.
0: Of course.
2: And we was working on some stuff together. He was working with Koji on his stuff and his own album. And the song just came about quite organically. You know what I mean? Exactly. So he blessed the song and I put it out. Is pretty much the story behind that. But yeah, no, he blessed it. And Swindle's, he's great to work with. He got, you know, a lot of energy in the studio and just knows how to bring out the best in people. I think that's his real gift, as well as, you know, being a multi-instrumentalist kind of artist. But he's got a real good knack at getting the good stuff out of artists.
0: Yeah. I find that with you're right, that's definitely a stark quality in people, isn't it?
2: Yeah.
0: You know, there can be some people that you go to a studio with and work with and you really don't feel like you got the best out of that session from them or yourself.
3: Energy, innit?
0: Yeah.
3: Energy.
0: More importantly, yeah,
2: and belief. If they believe in you, then that just spurs you on even more. You're like, actually, yeah, I can do this. You know what I mean?
0: And you only realise it's there when you get someone that actually possesses that quality.
2: Yeah.
0: You know? It's like being hungry. You know? I get mad philosophical sometimes.
1: Yeah, and mad hungry. You get and sometimes,
0: mad, yeah,
1: too.
0: That's true.
2: Don't we all?
0: we've got like maybe just over 20 minutes left of the show, and we want to kind of play a game with you and have a chat about...
2: Okay.
0: Just catch up, really, because it has been ages since I last saw you anyway.
2: Yeah.
0: But we should get into the song, which I'm going to let you introduce for us.
2: Okay.
0: And
2: which
0: then.
2: One?
0: Good point.
2: Okay.
0: All right, Kate.
3: Did you mouth that or did you go? I don't know.
0: I think I heard it.
1: I discovered I can't whisper just then.
0: Yeah.
1: I never knew that, but it's a good time to find out, isn't it?
0: Amazing. Cool. So yeah, if you do us the honour of introducing it for us, we'll get into it and then we'll play a game and have a bit more of a chat.
2: Alright, sweet. So this is Joel Culpepper, Caroline No featuring Koji Radical.
4: Schmoe.

0: That's some very, very grown folks music, that's man. And I love that. I love that. I love music that you, if you didn't know the artist or yeah, you didn't know,
1: you would
0: the,
1: just be like, yo.
0: Yeah, you'd not assume what where when it came out. You're just like, this yeah, is man. Just good music.
2: Oh, respect, brother.
0: Really, thank really dig that, man. Really dig that.
2: Cheers, guys.
0: That's produced by Swindle and produced featuring Swindle. Koji Radical.
2: Yes, sir.
0: And it's out on the 25th of January.
2: Yeah, well, it's currently circulating on radio. Mm-hmm. So we've had a few plays from Annie Wicked. Mac and... Yeah. Target mm-hmm. and Trevor Nelson mm-hmm. yeah man it's doing his thing it's yeah, getting about
0: good, man. You've got a soul singer's name Joel
1: it's
0: Culpepper
1: for real
0: true.
1: For real
0: Joel Culpepper you just
1: it's the pepper though it's the pepper innit
0: I think it's the pepper
1: it's the pepper yo you add pepper to anything it adds a spice
0: yeah
1: it's you know what I mean spice.
0: You're right
2: yeah a lot of people
0: phonetically
2: think,
0: as well pepper
2: yeah
0: it's like a alright I'm listening yeah. You know what I mean
3: Yeah,
2: yeah. It's my dad's name, man. Bajan.
0: And people Bajan, think that it's yeah? not a real yeah. name.
1: Go on.
0: You, I looked at you and I thought, yeah, it's got to be a real name.
1: Come on.
0: Oh, okay. Yeah. Okay.
4: From Barbados.
1: Yeah. Half Bajan, innit? My mum's from Barbados, innit?
0: Little unity right. there. Come on. I see you. I see you, dude. I see you, dude. Just wait until we get Nigerian in. Just wait. But, We've got a game,
3: we
0: like
3: do.
0: I said.
3: Well, in honour, we always have a game for, I guess, and something around, I guess.
2: Okay.
3: This is nervous. Around an album of yours called Tortoise.
2: Mm-hmm.
3: An EP. I've got six clips.
2: Yeah.
3: Some of which are tortoises, and some of which are turtles.
0: Okay.
3: I need you to write down and tell me, oh, is it a tortoise?
0: A tortoise.
3: Is it a tortoise or is it a turtle?
0: That's going to be a hybrid.
3: Is it a turtle?
0: Turtle.
3: Is it a turtle or a tortoise? Or one of them is a trick question and is neither. So
0: right.
3: I'm just going to throw that in there so okay. that you know. Okay. So let's go with tortoise. I can't say it.
1: Tortoise
3: or turtle. Number one, if you can tell me what you think they're doing in the clip as well, I will give you some extra points for this, by the way. Okay.
0: It's annoying how it's tortoise,
2: so,
0: but tortoise.
2: So just to clarify...
3: I need to know if it's a tortoise or a turtle.
2: Or a turtle.
1: Do they make different noises?
3: Well, we're going to find out, aren't we?
0: Wait, what are they doing?
3: And if you can tell me, well, I want you to listen to this and think about what they might be doing.
1: So
3: we
1: get
3: well.
1: An extra point for what
3: if
1: they're doing.
3: If you can guess what they're doing, okay?
1: And six.
3: So this
1: okay.
3: is number one.
0: And I recognise that sound. That's fucking. That's
3: you recognise that?
0: Yeah.
3: From where?
0: Because it was.
1: He's
0: just
1: been
0: general.
1: Watching. He's been watching National he's Geographic. Hasn't
0: turtle
1: he?
0: Porn.
3: Oh, okay. So turtle porn. Or
1: Discovery
3: tortoise.
1: Channel.
3: It could be tortoise porn. Remember, one's a trick question and is neither as well.
0: Oh yeah.
2: Okay. So
3: I mean, it may not be that one.
2: Well,
3: have you
2: yeah.
3: got something for that, everybody?
2: Yeah.
3: Have you got a clue at what they're doing? I mean, it's a big. You never know. Could be a red herring. They may not be. Could be working out in the gym, couldn't they? That's what they could be doing. Is this a clip number two? Is this a tortoise or a turtle or something else? Okay. Oh, it, Christ, I've just I forgot what it was and now I've realised what it is. Okay, Jesus, let's hear it again.
0: Sounds like it's blowing its nose.
3: Yeah. But worse than that. Okay, so is it a tortoise or a turtle or something else? And what are they doing? Got something? Or Joel, you've got something, right?
2: I've got something, yeah.
3: Okay, great. So let's move on to number three. Oh, no.
1: Yo.
0: Is it DJing?
1: They're at Miami Fun, you know what I mean? They're at Miami House Party. They don't.
0: A Miami house
3: party. But is it a turtle?
1: No, they're wearing a shell suit, isn't it?
3: Is it a turtle?
0: They're getting
1: bare
0: high fives as they're walking in it.
3: Best
0: slow high fives.
2: Dear.
0: Yo, man, what up? Yo.
3: So that's incorrect. What is it doing for number three? Do you need that again?
1: Yeah, please.
3: I'm just going to do it.
0: Add the music, please.
3: I'll do both.
2: I need a
1: foot. Oh, that's a song from the heart. Wait, come on,
2: Tom. I need a foot. That's brilliant.
1: Yo.
0: That's so funny.
1: Yo, that's a remix.
0: That's a remix.
3: Fuck's
0: sake.
3: So is it a turtle or a turtle or a turtle? Is it a tortoise or a turtle? My God. Okay. This is number four. Remember, one of them is a trick question, okay? Number four.
1: Oh, wow.
3: What is it?
1: Wait, go on, play that one more time.
3: What is it and what is it doing?
1: Can you play that one more time though?
3: Yeah.
4: The note.
1: I hear sounds in notes.
0: I'm leaving at 4:15 next week. I'm done with these games.
3: Okay, let's move on to that number five.
0: Okay.
3: What's that? Tortoise, turtle, something else. What's happening? Okay, and finally, number six. I'm seeing the answers to some. Sorry, I'll put it here. Okay, let's get some answers. Joel, what do you think number one was?
2: I wrote, it's a trick, someone's banging.
3: Okay. And what did you put, Marcel?
1: I put turtle having sex.
3: Okay. And what did you put, Michael Payne?
0: I put tortoise having sex.
3: What did you say, Marcel?
1: Turtle.
3: Marcel was correct. It was a turtle having sex.
0: Oh, that's annoying.
3: Turtle mating, I should say. It was romantic.
1: That's 2 points, yeah?
3: That's 2 points for Marcel, 1 point for Michael Payne.
2: I ain't going to get none of these.
3: Number two. Marcel, what did you get for number two, please?
1: A tortoise pooing.
3: A what?
1: A tortoise pooing.
3: A pooing, okay. Yeah, and what did you get, Joel?
2: I got a tortoise eating.
3: The tortoise mating?
2: Eating,
3: right, okay. And what did you get, Michael Payne?
0: I got a turtle shitting / farting. And I actually wrote that down.
3: It was a tortoise. It was Oliver, the 100-year-old tortoise. I'm going to read what it says on the page here. Mm-hmm. Face-fucking another male tortoise.
1: Oh, my God. Ugh.
5: Face-fucking?
1: Oh, wow.
2: So they do that then?
3: Apparently.
1: He's old.
0: So who's making that noise, though?
1: That was him.
0: That's him making the noise.
3: Oliver, I guess. It was Oliver making the noise.
1: So I get 1 point for tortoise.
3: You do get a point. Okay,
0: I
3: remember point.
0: Yeah, okay. I need 1 point for that one.
3: Number three. What did
0: nothing
3: you,
0: to do with that question.
3: What did you get for number three, Michael Payne?
0: I got tortoise.
3: Uh-huh. Do you know what they might have been
0: could
3: doing?
0: Could you play again, please? Because I don't know why I got...
3: Yeah.
0: Now I remember why. Okay. I forgot to write something down.
3: What do you think that tortoise or turtle was doing?
0: Riding a roller coaster.
3: Okay, Joel, what did you get?
2: I got, it's free, yeah?
3: Yeah.
2: A turtle crying.
3: Okay, and Marcel, what did you get?
1: I put a tortoise having sex.
3: There are points because it was a tortoise, but it was actually Zoe the tortoise yawning after waking up in the morning.
0: Oh.
3: Little scream.
2: Kind of makes sense.
0: Yeah, it does.
3: Number four, Joel, what did you get?
2: Can you play the sound again, please?
3: I can, yes.
2: So I've got nothing because I was creasing.
3: Tortoise, turtle?
2: It was a tortoise.
3: Uh-huh, okay.
2: But I didn't know what the hell was going on.
3: Marcel, what do you think?
1: I put a turtle sleeping.
3: Uh-huh, and Michael Payne?
0: I got just turtle.
3: I'm afraid it was a tortoise. You do get a point. It was a tortoise attempting to hump someone's trainers.
0: Ah.
2: There's a lot of humping that tortoises
3: quite a lot,
2: are doing.
3: Quite a lot. And number five, Marcel?
1: A fox having sex.
3: Uh-huh. Joel?
2: A turtle giving birth.
3: Right, Michael Payne?
0: I think that was a red herring. I think it was a cat being, like, kicked or
3: it
0: something.
3: Was a red herring, but I'm afraid it actually was a frog being held.
0: What?
1: I said
2: can
1: a
2: we
1: fox.
2: Hear that sound again?
3: You said a fox, but it was a frog. Yeah, yeah.
1: That sounds like a cat.
2: Frog being held.
1: No, like that sounds cat. Like the foxes at the bottom of my garden going... Yeah.
3: Maybe they're frogs. Maybe it's a frog at the end
0: That's
3: of your garden.
0: That's crazy.
3: And then finally, number six, what did you get, Michael?
0: I've got a tortoise on some kind of wheeled thing, like a skateboard or something.
3: Oh, okay, interesting. What did you get, Joel?
2: I also got tortoise, but sort of walking mm-hmm. on some sort of grass or something. I don't
3: Marcel?
2: Know.
1: I got a turtle pooing.
3: I will give it... It is a turtle.
1: Yes.
0: Oh,
3: they
0: weren't
3: pooing, but really weirdly, it was a turtle, an Australian turtle, riding a miniature skateboard.
0: Oh.
3: So you got a point for that, which means, in third place, it's Joel.
1: So
3: in
1: rough.
3: Second place, it's Mike with three. Oh, with two, sorry. In second place with 3 points, it's Michael Payne. But with a full five there, it's Marcel.
0: Fuck's sake!
1: Oh, yeah.
0: Fair play.
1: Okay. What, 3 weeks in a row, yeah?
3: Oh,
1: 3 weeks in a row.
3: That's a problem.
1: Yes.
0: It's going to be so Come sweet on. For me when I go on a winning spree.
3: I know.
1: I'm not here next week, so maybe you might win.
3: That's true.
0: Yeah, that's true. We have Big Zoo
3: yeah,
0: next
3: week. Yeah, we do,
0: week.
3: Yeah. So we'll have to see how he good is
2: that
3: on
2: was
3: the
2: a
3: games.
2: Fun.
0: Thank you so much for joining us. There is still so much of the there's a good 11 months left of the year, and I'm sure it's going to be a busy one for
2: yeah.
0: you. Let people know where they can find you, because not only I'm hoping will you be touring your own stuff, but then there is the Small Matter of DJ Yoda's tour.
2: Yes, so currently in the studio working on an album.
0: Mm.
2: Finally, I'm having the balls to put one out.
0: Yeah.
2: as well as going to do a UK tour. So that's actually before Yoda's. So I've actually never really performed that much around the UK. I've done it everywhere sort of else, but my own sort of ground, not much. So we're doing Birmingham, we're doing Manchester, Newcastle, London, Earth on the 20th of March. Mm-hmm. And then I will be joining Swindle. And then I'm going to be joining Yoda.
0: Very busy. Yes. I called it. You see, I told you that. I knew him. I told you.
1: That's what it's about, though, man. Yeah.
0: This is it, man. You've got a kind of a firm stranglehold on Europe, and that's what your Berlin based Colours session kind of showed.
2: Yeah.
0: That was an incredible session, and that's kind of reached the lofty heights of the multi-millions of a place like 5 million?
2: It's 6 mil
0: six
2: now.
0: Okay.
1: Sick.
0: Okay.
2: I mean, who knew, man? Germany.
0: Mm. Thank the Lord. It really is. Have you found that they've kind of received you really well?
2: Yeah, I don't know if they think my surname is German. Ah. Like Culpepper.
1: Culpepper, yeah. I like this guy, Culpepper.
2: Yeah.
0: Culpepper.
2: Yeah, he's a Culpepper. We had a lot of love when we went to Hamburg and Berlin, and I was just like, where are all these people coming from? Like, do you know what I mean? Like, there's something that definitely struck a chord in that side of the world. Very, very thankful for
0: brilliant
2: for the Germans, man.
0: But now it's time to kind of bring it home.
2: Now it's time to, let people back home a bit more aware, mumsy, it's not just chatting a load of rubbish going to Germany for no reason.
0: It must be nice to play music that you can kind of bring your mum along to a gig as well, because can't imagine bringing my mum to one of my gigs. My mum's never been to one of my, I don't even know if my mum knows I rap. No, I'm joking. No, of course she does know that, but I can't imagine. I don't know why. But I'd love to be able to kind of go, mum, come to a gig. I just feel a bit bad. I think.
1: Why do you curse? Do you swear
0: a
1: lot?
0: I do curse, yeah.
2: See, I don't really curse. I'm not Will Smith, but I
0: rap about stuff that I'd never talked to my mum about at the dinner table or anything.
1: Do you know what? My mum come to the show that I've done, when we done Coco, when I come off the show, and obviously we're doing tunes that we've done back in the day, so all the things I'm chatting about when I was like 15, 16 and all that kind of stuff, I'm just chatting bare crap in it. But my mum don't even understand half it. She's
0: fair
1: like, go on,
0: yeah, I hear that. So when does it all kick off live?
2: It all kicks off on the 23rd of February. Mm-hmm. Is when I start touring.
0: Get a Valentine's Day out of the way and all that.
2: Yeah. Get all that.
0: I know a soul man must get Valentine's Day out of the way.
2: Well, the amount of times people telling me they're playing my tunes around them.
0: Yeah, that must be nice. Again, that must be super nice on Valentine's Day.
2: Yeah, it's nice. So 23rd of February, it all kicks off, and I'm in London 20th of March.
0: Excellent.
2: That's my headline.
0: And where are you playing in London?
2: Earth.
0: Yes. Is that Camden?
2: No, Dalston.
0: Dalston?
2: Yeah.
0: Ah.
2: Yourings.
0: Yeah, it is. Yeah. Why is this place?
2: I tell you what, check it out, because the venue is amazing.
0: Whereabouts is it?
2: On Kingsland Road.
0: Okay.
2: Yeah, absolutely amazing.
3: They've
2: space.
3: Opened somewhere and not told you. A whole new
1: liberties.
0: Listen, next council meeting.
3: Yeah.
0: I'm swinging like someone's getting punched in the face. I'm joking. Of course, I wouldn't do that. I am actually a Hackney councillor. If anyone's got any problems, they can hit me up.
1: Go on.
0: Diane Abbott at. I'm joking. I wish I was Diane Abbott, though, sometimes. Yeah.
2: Sometimes.
0: No, because I just swing it with people as well. Because she just. Anyway.
3: She's got patience.
0: This is what I'm saying. She's got too much patience. She has too much patience. All right, stepping in next, it's Callum McSwiggan with the cast of Sex Education.
3: Yes.
0: You've been watching that.
2: I've watched two episodes.
0: Yeah.
2: And I was just saying, I wasn't sure where we were in the world whilst watching.
0: Yeah.
2: It's very entertaining.
3: Yeah.
2: But it's kind of sort of. I think it takes from the different teams, things that were built before.
1: Element of like 10 things I hated about you, parts of it. You know what I'm saying?
3: The creators have said that their influence was really John Hughes of the Breakfast Club and that sort of setup.
2: Yeah,
3: and obviously, it needs to appeal to as a Netflix show to American market as well. So that's why I mean it's a very British show, but there's American elements of it, like the lockers in the hallway.
1: I think as a kid, as a teenager, I think I would have liked to live in that. that town that they was in.
0: I think we all did. Yeah. Yeah. That's part of the homage. Like she knew that she loved those. Those are the things that drew her to that type of TV show.
3: Mm. Yeah.
0: So she's kind of paid homage to that kind of aesthetic while keeping the dialogue and the kind of problems very British.
1: Yeah.
0: But then that for me, that's where sometimes the confusion can arise. But anyway, you know, it's a good show. The three members of the cast are joining Callum McSwiggan.
3: Connor Swindles, Kedar William-Sterling and Amy Lou Wood.
0: Cool.
3: Who are all very lovely.
0: They are. I'm sure they are. Saw photos of them. They looked like they
1: were nice people.
0: Are lovely, yeah. You know, they were smiling and that.
3: Yeah,
0: and
3: they had a nice time.
0: Yeah, no one was punching anyone up or anything.
3: No, there was no there was no punching up on that
0: Confirmed.
3: Day.
0: Confirmed. Well, they're coming up next in Callum McSwiggan's show. We'll be back. I'll be back with Big Zoo next week. Marcel will be back the week after. Thank you so much to Joel Culpepper. Thank you
2: Thanks
0: so much
2: me, guys.
0: To my other guests, Swindle and Otis Mensah. I'll see you next week. Peace.

0: Nick Helm and Nathaniel Metcalf's Fan Club on FUBAR Radio.
1: And we are back! We are back, back, back, back, back, back, back, back, back, back, back, back, back, back, back, back, back, back, back, back, back, back, back, back, back. We're back after a 2-week hiatus. We went on holiday. No, we didn't.
2: We didn't. But, our producer's gone on holiday. She went on holiday to Malta, where we, of course, are big stars over there. We're a big deal in Malta. And as is proven, we are now number 28 on the Maltese comedy podcast charts.
1: Number 28. Can you imagine that? Can you imagine? Can you? I don't need to imagine because we're living it.
2: We're living
1: number 20, it. Yeah. Number 28. That's just a double digit, that is.
2: Yeah. No three digits like before. Not barely making the top 300 or whatever. Not 100 and something. 28. That's a proper number. That's something to work with.
1: We're in the top 30.
2: Yes, we're in the top 30.
1: If you can imagine 30. Thing. Like, what was Top of the Pops? Top 40?
2: Top 40. We smashed it.
1: I mean, you'd have to wait a couple of segments before... Who was the one on Top of the Pops, right? He wasn't one of the big guys. He was sort of like, he was very bland.
2: Presenter?
1: He was
2: like Mark Goodyear or one of those?
1: Yeah, Mark Goodyear, exactly. It was him, yeah. Wow.
2: Bless him. But I wish him the best.
1: Well, you know what? He stands out by blending in, doesn't he?
2: He does, yeah.
1: So all I have to say is, he wasn't one of the big ones, he was very bland, and you say, Mark Goodyear, and I go, yeah, that's the guy. Like, absolutely, that's Fan Club. You heard it here. You heard of Fan Club.
2: He's remembered.
1: Yeah, actual happening right there. But number 28 in Malta, yeah, so Mark Goodyear, he'd have gone like, you know, 40 to, what, 31?
2: Yeah. Done that 40 to 31. Or do you do 40? Yeah, he must do 40. Yeah, it must be to 31. And then we come in and there's some sort of indie bands hovering over there.
1: How does that work then? How does that? No, it wouldn't have been because, you know what? It would have been something like November Rain would have been hovering in the top 30 to 40 for months. And then it would have hit really big.
2: Yes.
1: And then it would have gone to number one for a couple of weeks, or it would have been in the top 10 for a couple of weeks, and then it would have dropped back down to the top 30.
2: I watched
1: Top of the Pops 2 for like a few weeks, and November Rain was stuck in the top 30s for months, and then all of a sudden it hit big. So 40... 39, 38, 37, 36.
2: Oh, yeah.
1: 35, 34, 33, 32, 31.
2: Mm-hmm.
1: Yeah?
2: Yeah.
1: That's 10. Yeah?
2: Yeah. That's 10.
1: It does work. I was just going to do it all the way down to number one, but I've just realised it does work.
2: It definitely does. You don't have a zero in the charts.
1: Yeah, that's right. Well, you got maybe a couple of zeros, hey? People that never made it, that's what we, people...
2: And that's what we're not, we're number 28.
1: We're not them, we're not zeros, we're quite far from it. We're two, which is one of the best numbers you can get.
2: Mm-hmm.
1: Eight, which I always like to think of as a racetrack.
2: yes, sure. Or the infinity symbol.
1: Number eight is the scalextric track of all the numbers. So anyway, we're doing really well. That's the point. Anyway, you're listening to the new sound of Fan Club, where the format is we spend the first 15 minutes boasting.
2: Yeah.
1: Then we talk about, do you know what? I'm on these new pills and my brain isn't working as well as it used to.
2: Okay, so what we do is we spend the first 15 minutes boasting, then one or other of us, usually it's me, you say, what have we been a fan of? We also have to say that we haven't said yet, what's the first rule of Fan Club?
1: Tell
2: your friends.
1: I can't believe I got the first rule of Fan Club wrong.
2: The opposite.
1: I got, I got the exact opposite. Don't tell your friends. I'm trying reverse psychology.
2: In fact, yeah, let's try it this week. None of you tell your friends this week. Let's just see what happens in the charts. It hasn't been working for nearly 150 episodes, but let's give it the opposite and see if if no one tells their friends, whether people start thinking there's a secret and they start investigating for themselves.
1: What I find quite interesting is that we've had a couple of tweaks from people in the fortnight that we've had off saying, love the show.
2: Yeah.
1: We've had no one saying, where is the show?
2: No, exactly. They're huge fans, but none of them have missed it.
1: We didn't know that we were going to be forced to take 2 weeks off.
2: Exactly. We didn't announce it last. We didn't announce it in the last one we did. We didn't say, oh, back. Don't worry, guys. Don't worry. Back in a couple of weeks. But we expected people would go. I thought this last week. I thought, oh, we're going to get lots of people, aren't we, asking where the show is.
1: Not one.
2: Not one.
1: I suspect that we might never come back. Do you know what I mean? Like, if we never came back, and I reckon what would happen is, in about 6 or 7 years' time,
2: yeah,
1: a memory would be triggered in someone, and they'd go, oh, yeah, what happened to that show? I used to listen to that.
2: Every week.
1: And then they'd look it up, and they'd find the last one. And it would be kind of like, you know, a fairly kind of just by the numbers effort, you know, just sort of a bit of a back and forth between me and you. A good guest, you know, but nothing that blew anyone's
2: spectacular.
1: Nothing spectacular. And then we were never heard from again. Imagine that. Who knows? But I was a bit disappointed that there was a lack of a grassroots movement to find out what was going on with us, but, you know, what are you going to do about it? Anyway, first rule of fan club, tell your friends about fan club. Second rule of fan club,
2: tell your friends.
1: And what's the other thing we do at the beginning of each show?
2: Well, we've already done our chart placing. We've done our chart placing already. That's good.
1: My name's Nick, and this is
2: Nathaniel Metcalf. You're listening to
1: Five Star Family Fun Size Fan Club.
2: Yes. But of course, our producer has spent her holidays in Malta, so we can only hope that she's been doing some grassroots marketing there and has bumped us up to number 28.
1: I wonder if Irene, our producer,

0: things.
1: No, they sell them everywhere, mate.
0: They sell them everywhere. Okay.
1: They do.
0: Okay.
1: So keep your eyes peeled.
0: I bet it must have been great being on holiday in Malta and being able to say you produce this show. Because I imagine you get lots of, like, if you can't get a table in a restaurant or something, you can say, oh, that's a shame, because I might have been able to mention this to Nick and Nat when I go back and do produce their podcast, Nick and Nat's Fan Club, Fubar Radio. Now imagine
1: the last episode, I reckon, would be something like the last episode of Seinfeld, you know, where it's just business as usual.
0: Yeah.
1: What have you been a fan of this week, Daniel?
0: Well, for the past 3 weeks, I've watched a lot of movies. Not a great deal of things have stood out to me. I've seen, I have seen some new films, though. I don't know if you've seen them. Have you seen Shang-Chi and the Legend of the Ten Rings?
1: Now, is that something that you have to pay for through your Disney prescription?
0: You can't get it. It's exclusive to cinemas again.
1: No, I haven't seen Shang-Chi.
0: Okay.
1: I feel a little bit like I need a break from Marvel movies after the last big one.
0: Yeah.
1: That rounded it all off.
0: Yeah.
1: I haven't even bothered watching the latest Spider-Man movie. What was that one? Far From Home.
0: Far From Home, yeah.
1: I watched Homecoming, really enjoyed it.
0: Yeah.
1: And then Far From Home came out, and I was like, oh, I don't know if I can be... And then before you know it, they're talking about the next one, and it's like, ah, do you know what? I was never completely absorbed by the bubble, and I'm not... What's Shang-Chi like, though?
0: I liked it. It's got a lot of... it's different from the comics. In the comics, Shang-Chi was always much more kind of Enter the Dragon-based, and he was working a lot for MI5, and it was a lot more kind of serious, kind of 70s kung fu. It was more Bruce Lee, whereas the film is much more Jackie Chan. So it's kind of fun action, but quite good kung fu with lots of kind of quite comic action scenes.
1: In the comics?
0: In the comics, they're much, it's a bit more serious, it feels, or a bit more, he's like, you know, he's great at kung fu, but he might work for MI5 and go on missions and things. So it's not really like that. You'd imagine I'd imagine the Master Kung Fu film might be similar to something like a Black Widow film would be, where you're being sent off like a James Bond who does martial arts. But they're not, it's not like that. The film version is much more kind of mystical East kind of dragons, kung fu, Studio Ghibli almost version, a sort of Marvel thing. But despite that, I thought it was great. Really enjoyed it. Really thoroughly enjoyed it as a film. And there's a lot going on. And it's very... And it's also very tied in with everything else. And it's quite...
1: That was going to be my question.
0: But it's like, it's a new beginning, it all feels like it's just like, oh, yeah. Yeah, you know, it's still... It's seeding stuff. It's seeding lots of things. You get the impression it's like, okay.
1: Right. Do you know what? I think one of the things that I miss... is just going to see a standalone blockbuster with a beginning, a middle, and an end.
0: Mm.
1: And then if it does well enough, then it'll get a sequel. It seems like there were hundreds of films I watched in the 90s at the cinema that never led on to anything.
0: Exactly.
1: And it just absolutely... even Judge Dredd with Sylvester Stallone was sort of like just an entertaining movie. I know everyone hates it, but I love it. It was an entertaining movie all by itself from beginning to end. Yeah, it wasn't exactly what was in the comic books, but it was a Stallone movie, and it was sort of like Stallone had rented the name Judge Dredd to do a Stallone version of what Judge Dredd would be, and then you got to look at it, and you were like, yeah, I like that. And if they'd have made a sequel, I'd have gone to see it, but they didn't make a sequel, so I didn't see it. Demolition Man, if they'd have made a sequel to that, I'd have gone and see it. If they'd have made a sequel to Cliffhanger, I'd have gone and see it. They're all Stallone films, by the way. But I'd have gone to see sequels to any of those films. And it's like little things where you see something like Collateral, and then Nathan Statham's in it, and

0: he's meant to be the same character as he is in Transporter, and you go, oh, look, there's a shared universe. But you don't need anything more than that. And when it requires so much homework, and I think that that is kind of one of the problems that Marvel will be facing, really. It's kind of like they're starting their cycle over again. They're like going, right, clean slate. But you still feel like you've got like 25 films that you've got to watch before you can start to enjoy, you know?
1: Yeah, I think that. I think that's true. And I think, you know, I think it's plausible that you could enjoy it without watching that stuff. But you are definitely missing something if you don't. And it wants you to know that stuff. So, yeah, there's a very knowing element to it to be a bit like, oh, yeah, there we go. Here we go. It's all tying into this.
0: But even with a franchise that's as streamlined as Fast and Furious, where it's like literally they're the same characters in the same film 9 times, I still am like, I'm not going to go and see the new one because I've got to sit through all the others. Maybe the best thing to do with those is to just watch one, be confused, and then try and work it out.
1: Yeah, it does put me off that, and I don't go. So, yeah, but you're probably right, you know. I really don't bother with those films at all because it feels too far along. And the one I have seen was the first one, which I understand are very different from what they're like now, but I didn't like it. Didn't think it was any good. So it doesn't feel like I've got any investment to go, oh, yeah, I'll get on board with these 10 films.
0: That franchise, I guess, isn't for you, but then, but just in terms of... I know that it's sort of like it's not the way things are anymore, but I do think that I don't know. I mean, if you say it's like a Jackie Chan type film, I really loved Rush Hour when I went to see that. I mean, to go back on what I just said, I really loved Rush Hour. Didn't see Rush Hour 2 or 3. I think 3 was a belated sequel, though, wasn't it? It was like...
1: Yeah, I'm pretty sure I saw 2. But not 3.
0: I think I saw 2 maybe on video, but like... But I think I saw the first one twice at the cinema. And I guess the third one got made when they were like, come on, Jackie Chan won't be able to do this forever. Let's get Chris Tucker, pay him what he needs... and then get him out of retirement, and then we'll, I don't know. But, like, when you look at, for instance, Adam Sandler movies in the Sandlerverse, like, there's a bunch of those films that are sort of interconnected, and you can spot them, but they're, like, it's there if you want. Hmm. And the same with Quentin Tarantino's. There's, like, a connection to, like, all of those films. There's, like, 2 universes in the Quentin Tarantino universe, isn't there?
1: Yeah.
0: There's... the real world, which I guess is Pulp Fiction and Reservoir Dogs and Jackie Brown. Mm-hmm. And then there's the films that those characters are watching in that world, which is stuff like Kill Bill. Mm-hmm. And there's even like a theory that Uma Thurman in Pulp Fiction goes on to act in the Kill Bill movies. And it's, what's her name in Wallace?
1: Mia Wallace, isn't it? Because she tells that joke, doesn't she, about, and she says she was in a TV show, and the TV show is actually quite similar to...
0: Was it Fox Force 5?
1: Yeah, and they're all kind of female assassins and things. And you go,
0: and
1: oh,
0: the
1: right.
0: TV show, she did an audition for a pilot, or she did a pilot, and then we're led to believe that Kill Bill is basically... it's basically that series that she's talking about in Pulp Fiction. And then there are characters that share the same surname from Inglourious Basterds. So it's kind of like, but it's there if you want. They all smoke the same brand of fictional cigarettes. Mr. Blonde and Vince and Vic Vega, John Travolta and Michael Madsen are brothers, and yeah, there's all this stuff that's in there if you want it to be in there, and it's fine. And I like that, because it's there for you if you want it.
1: Yeah.
0: But when it's required reading, it's kind of like, oh, come on. No. And it also makes me feel like there isn't really enough of a story to sort of... If it's just a character introduction because you just want an extra body in a big team-up movie later on down the line, then it's just sort of... Then you end up feeling like they're just repeating the same formula over and over again because they're just trying to introduce as many characters as possible. Whereas if you had, like, one thing that I would say about Batman versus Superman, which is a film that I enjoyed on some levels, is that you just jump right in and Batman's got a history that's all... Yeah, they recap the Waynes getting murdered in an alleyway. But this is Zack Snyder's take on it, and I guess that every film director wants to do their spin on the Waynes getting murdered and little Bruce Wayne witnessing it. Yeah, I guess everyone wants to do that. I don't really have a problem with seeing it over and over again because I imagine in-universe Batman thinks about it at least once a minute.
1: Yeah.
0: And he'll never let it go, which is what keeps him going. But the fact that when you join Batman in Batman versus Superman, you've got all of this history behind him and you kind of like go, oh, it's not an origin movie, which is bizarre that went so well that their very next attempt at it was to shelve Ben Affleck's Batman halfway through his career movie and go back and do another fucking relaunch of Batman Year One. And you kind of like go, just do it properly.
1: Follow it through if you're going to do it.
0: Don't do like a dark spin on it. Don't make like you're allowed to do that later on, right? But just do it once properly. Yeah. Don't do like a Tim Burton cartoon version where you've got Jack Nicholson that's got money invested in the back end of it, so that if he creates like 60% of the Joker's origin, then he manages. Do you know what I mean? Jack Nicholson made so much money out of it because he made his character the guy that killed Bruce Wayne's parents. And you kind of like go, just do it once properly. So that like the Batman animated movie, Mask of the Phantasm, and then just see him go out on a mission.
1: Yeah.
0: And do it once.
1: I agree. I think that Batman stuff, I always felt that when I saw Batman and Robin, it was like, oh, I think Zack Snyder wanted to make a Batman movie, and that's
0: Batman versus Superman.
1: Yeah, and it's like, and it's a really good take, I think, on Batman, and it looks good. Batman looks really great, and there's all that stuff where he's on the walls, and he really is like you can't really see him, and he's hide, and you go, that's much more what he feels like in the comics. That he's kind of a bit like they're kind of creeped out by him. That he's sort of
0: it's like a sort of
1: presence. Yeah, it's like a sort of, and cops don't really want to be in a room with Batman either. As much as they want to be in a room with the Joker or whatever. It's just that I like that take of it. And I would have watched another Ben Affleck Batman movie. And, I don't mind Ben Affleck. I think he's all right.
0: I would have watched a standalone Ben Affleck movie. But if all he was going to be used for was to be, part of an ensemble, I think that that's fine. But I think that he would have done really well in the standalone movie.
1: Yeah.
0: But all I mean is that what Marvel are doing is they're introducing all of these characters, but they're introducing them all from right at the very beginning. And because they've created this shared universe, you can't join any new characters halfway through their lives because you'd have to explain why they weren't in any of the other movies. So they now have to do everyone.
1: Yeah.
0: And they're all in the same unit. So I find, it's a bit repetitive.
1: No, I can see that. It's interesting thinking of it that way, because all films, like you say, are franchises now. And if you look at sequels from a different era, like films that came out, did really well, they made a sequel. Like if you watch the sequel to something like Die Hard 2, that's a movie which has come out, but it's not...
0: The Die Hard 2?
1: Hmm?
0: The sequel to Die Hard 2.
1: Oh, no, sorry. The sequel to Die Hard, sorry. That you would be like, when you're watching it, it doesn't feel like it's all set or there has been this ongoing plan. It's a second movie that went in production after the first one did well. That when they were making Die Hard, they weren't going, oh, what are we going to do in Die Hard 2? It was a standalone movie, and it does. And when you watch them, they do feel different. Like you see those trailers to the trailer to Die Hard 2 is filmed first and has bits in it which aren't in the movie, where they've just gone, let's do a trailer and get that out just to let people know it's coming. The trailer to Alien 3 is about the aliens coming to Earth, and it's like, yeah. No, it isn't when it comes out. It's just basically the trailer's there to almost tell people, yeah, we're doing another one, guys, doing another one, and then they sit down and come up with the idea.
0: But I understand, but that's when you get into Star Wars and you kind of like go, well, you haven't planned three films.
1: Mm.
0: If you know you're making three films, plan three films. And they know that they're going to do more with the Marvel characters. I just think that the problem with Marvel is they're all very much set in the real world. So you've got a load of superheroes like Fantastic Four and Spider-Man. They live in New York.
1: Yeah, they live in the same city.
0: So it's like if Spider-Man is up to something, then it would have some sort of impact on what the Fantastic Four are up to.
1: Exactly.
0: Right?
1: But they're already at that point now, aren't they? Because that Captain Marvel was a film where they had to do a film that's set in the 90s and then have a reason for her to, why people don't really know about her, but she's been around, but it's kind of like a secret, and then they have to bring her into the 21st century. So they're already trying to come up with reasons why, how that's possible.
0: And the fact that she's got so many superpowers that she could, like, end the final movie, you know. But then they've got the same problem with DC, where Wonder Woman 1984, and it's kind of like, well, Wonder Woman 1984, sure, but you did say that no one has heard from her since the First World War in your last movie. And they're sort of like going, oh, yeah, forget about this shared universe. I much prefer the idea that occasionally there's team-up movies and occasionally there's crossovers, but it's like the comic books and maybe you're reading a different comic this week and there's no real shared continuity, but you just use your characters as and when. That's fine. I don't need it to be like an episodic. It doesn't need to be like EastEnders and it's episodic and there can just be adventure and, you know, and you need to see the last one for the next one to make sense. There's just sort of like adventures that they go on and then use them as and when. Like, you know that there's a history behind these characters. And when you look at the original Tim Burton films and the Joel Schumacher ones, they were origin stories. They were origin stories for the villains.
1: Yeah, yeah,
0: so Batman was this character that was constant, and then the villains, you know, and you kind of want them to stop doing that as well. Where it's kind of like, oh, Mr. Freeze's escape from prison, which is what they did, actually, didn't they?
1: Yeah.
0: So I guess what I'm saying is the best superhero movie that's ever been made is Batman and Robin.
1: That's how
0: it does it right.
1: They should do them all like that, yeah. They should do them all. Right.
0: Totally disposable. Let's not talk about superheroes. We've got a song coming up in 2 minutes, don't we? So, I guess we just talk until that. What else have you been a fan of? You saw Shang-Chi.
1: I saw Annette, which I wasn't really a big fan of. Have you seen that one? You heard of this film? It's the musical film with Adam Driver and Marion Cotillard.
0: Oh, yeah, I've heard of this, yeah. Go on.
1: It's got music by Sparks, who have suddenly taken on have suddenly become famous again off the back of a documentary, it seems, and are now doing the soundtrack to this movie. And it's a very, Joe, like, it feels like it's an odd movie, and I was up for watching an odd movie, and I feel like, yeah, this is good, this will be fun. And when I watched it, I was just like, nah, it's just like, it's almost like very knowingly a bit weird. Do you know what I mean? And they've got like an animatronic baby in it who's meant to be like a baby in it. It's theatrical, as I guess musicals ought to be. And so you've got things in it like, one of the characters is like this little girl, this little toddler, but she's animatronic, and you're just a bit like, do you know what? And I kept trying to convince myself I was enjoying it, but then I was constantly looking at my watch going, How long's this on for now?
0: Well, so it's like an animatronic doll, like war horse or something.
1: Yeah, well, there's a little girl in it who is Annette of the title, and she is the child of Marion Cotillard and Adam Driver, but she is played with, like, as sort of like, I guess, not an animatronic necessarily, but a puppet. She's a puppet. A very sort of clever puppet, and quite lifelike, and quite, it feels like you're watching something theatrical. Like, if you're watching someone puppeteering this on stage, you'd probably go, oh, that's neat. It looks real, and the movements are very natural. But when it's in a film where they can stop and edit around it and whatever, there's just this thing where you're just watching a film that just feels like it's almost being weird for its own sake. It didn't feel like, I was like, sure.
0: Right.
1: Got ya. Got it. Almost like, and it's the kind of thing, like, if it was in one scene, you'd be like, oh, that's a fun little bit. But it's like, you're watching a film with, like, an animatronic kid in it. And you're like, okay. And then, you know, so what, there's a song. Like,
0: so it's art house.
1: Yeah, I guess, yeah. But it looks like it's got a hell of a budget to it. It's quite impressive. But I guess that's how you get a big budget, by making the aesthetic theatrical. So all, I guess, you're building off big theatre sets rather than sound stages. So I guess that's how they do it. So it looks kind of, it looks stylized, and I imagine that's how they've done it. So it feels like it's expensive, but it's probably theatrically expensive rather than movie expensive.
0: Right, yeah.
1: And you've got Adam Driver in it, so it's probably like, you've probably got a fair bit of budget there where it's like, he's a big deal now. He's a star of this film. So,
0: yeah. But,
1: and I was up for it. I just, it left me a bit cold. But it is one of those films I've seen lots of people saying how much they liked it. And I, with the best will in the world, I was, I can't lie. And I was just like, I looked at my watch a lot during the film.
0: Oh, so you've not been a fan of that?
1: No, I can't say I have been a fan of it. No.
0: Well, let's play a song and then
1: we'll find out what you've been a fan of, maybe.
0: We'll keep talking, I suppose.

0: Helm and Nathaniel Metcalf's Fan Club on FUBAR Radio.
1: And we're back! We're back, we're back, we're back! We're back! Here we are. We're here.
2: Yes. So, Nick, what have you been a fan of this week, conversely?
1: Well, I'm not really, it's not really a fan. I have seen stuff. Oh, I started watching The Boys.
2: Oh, yeah, how's that?
1: Incredible.
2: Oh, really?
1: I thought it was so good. I was like, I kept missing bits because I kept turning around and saying how good it was. I loved it. I really, really, really enjoyed The Suicide Squad, and I don't think it did very well at the box office. And I think it's just like, when you get given good stuff, people don't like it. And so, you know, it feels like, I don't know, it just felt like, a film that if it was a comedy, it's a comedy. The Suicide Squad felt like it was a comedy that had bits of action and stuff in it, but the action stuff really didn't keep me that entertained. But the comedy, when you see something, and I thought it was had a really dark sense of humour, and I started watching. Somebody said, "Oh, you should watch The Boys." It's sort of like got a similar tone, and yeah, it does. And I thought it was great. It was really sort of. I mean, the second series has started now, so I'm way behind, but I don't tend to watch a lot of TV, and it's like one of the only TV shows that I've ever gone, oh, this is great. There's also sort of like a BBC show that's come out that's set in Hull, and it's about a bunch of whalers from Hull that have gone on.
2: Oh, I'd not heard that. Someone had mentioned this to me yesterday. My friend John was saying... Was I watching it? And I was like, I don't even know what you're talking about.
1: What is it called?
2: It's called, isn't it called something like I don't know. This might be one for you, Irene. I think it's got Stephen Graham in it or something. It's Stephen Graham as like a whaler in the 19th century or something. And I was going, So it's obviously like a big show, but I was like going, I honestly don't know what you're talking about. I presume it's been very widely advertised, but I just don't know about it.
1: It's very theatrical, and like including the acting. The acting is very theatrical. The staging is theatrical. The sets are theatrical. It feels very theatrical. It feels like a National Theatre production,
2: right?
1: For the first half, and I was kind of like not really that involved. And then the second half of the this is episode one, by the way, not the entire show, but just episode one, and the first half of the first episode was very theatrical, and I was kind of not really enjoying it. And then the second half kicked in, and I just think there were just some absolutely magnificent shots. The stuff that you don't see is brutal. It's about, at one point they all go seal clubbing, and it's like really quite graphic, and I've never thought about it before, you know. It's kind of almost like a punchline. Like, I'm going clubbing tonight, you know, and it's sort of so detached from what it actually is. So when you actually see them clubbing seals, it's, you know, it's horrific. And as I said, it didn't have me from the very beginning, but then I got on board as it went along, and I thought it was brilliant. Whatever it's called. But I watched that, and then I watched The Boys. I went to see Massive Wagons on Saturday.
2: Oh, yeah. How was it?
1: It was great. It was really great. It was just little things. Like, so Birds from Massive Wagons was a guest a few weeks ago now. I've never seen them live. I've listened to their music. I went along, I took my music producer and my girlfriend with me, and what's really weird is that you're listening to music and it's so loud that it's going right through your body. You can feel it, you can feel the sound waves hitting your internal organs, and And it's at a volume that I've not heard in 18 months, you know. I would never have my music that loud in my living room. I would listen to music quite loud on my headphones, but it's not the same. And you're in a room full of other people and the music is playing and you can't hear anyone talking over it. And it was just, it was quite emotional, you know, to go to your first music gig and to, and I appreciate I'm only talking about the volume, right? But it was sort of like this quite emotional experience where you realise you're allowed back out to do stuff.
2: Yeah, yeah.
1: To do certain things.
2: I haven't really challenged myself in that way, I realise. Like, I've done things, and to be fair, I probably do a lot of the things that I would have done pre-pandemic. But, like, when I go to the cinema, I tend to go during the day, so it's likely I'm sitting in a fairly empty cinema anyway. Do you know what I mean? It's not like I'm in a packed room ever. And I certainly haven't really done that kind of stuff, I think, go to, like, a gig or something. It just sort of feels like... And I don't know how that would feel either. Like, would I be all right with that, or would I be a bit... Was there an element to it where you felt ever like, oh, this is weird, actually, I don't like it? Or were you very much like...
1: I think everything's weird. I think if you go to the pub and you get to the door and you're kind of like there waiting to be told what to do. Or if you go into a shop and you don't have a mask on, it's kind of like you're waiting for someone to tell you off, or, and it feels like it's literally up to you at this stage. And so, yeah, I think that there is a bit of trepidation. It is a bit weird sort of like doing stuff, but then... What are we meant to do? Not do stuff again, and you've got to try stuff until we're told that we're not allowed back out again. It feels like we should be trying to sort of like get on with stuff, I think. Or it feels like that to me. I rarely leave my flat.
2: Yeah,
1: I'm sort of like I think it's had very negative repercussions on my mental health. The last few months have been like some of the, you know, it's been awful mental health wise for me. I've been really struggling. And I don't think it's all down to lockdown or stuff like that, but I think that it hasn't helped. And I think just what I'll say is I've had the worst 2 or 3 months that I've ever had. And over the last few weeks, I have had the worst couple of weeks through mental health, but the worst. And I went to see the band, and I think they are a great band. That's why we had them on the show. I love their music. I think they're brilliant. And if this band isn't for you, or you have another band that you like, or you have another thing that you like doing, I just got to say, I went to this thing, but when I came out, I had a complete 180 on how I was feeling. I almost cancelled going because I felt so shit. And I went, and I met up with my music producer, my friend Andy, who did all of the music from Uncle with me, and has done all my albums with me. And we went, we had a little chat about what we wanted to do, and, you know, getting back in the studio and working on new music and new stuff. And then that energized me, and then we went into the gig, and the gig was brilliant. And I left, and I felt like, oh, I've actually got a bit of control over my life again. And I think if you are putting stuff off, if you're scared about stuff, it's all right to be scared, and it's all right to sort of be have feelings of trepidation about it. But I also think it's worth trying some stuff. I spend most of my time in my flat, and I'm not going out just like it's back to normal. But I went and did this thing, and there's a couple of other things that, you know, I'm dipping my toe in the water. But if it's all taken away from us in this in autumn or winter, and we have to go back into a lockdown or whatever, then, you know, then fair enough. But it, as long as we're allowed out, I think we need to sort of give it a go. And you can go at your own pace. But I realised that I'd really missed this sort of thing. I'd really missed live music. I'd really missed bands. Alice Cooper's tickets for his UK tour next year have just come on sale. And it's like, great. Like, I go and see him every year, and I've missed it the last 2 years. And I just and it's silly. That man is like half my life. I love him.
2: Yeah.
1: And it's not just that I want good things for him as a human being. And I like, you know, it's like his music has a positive effect on me. It helps me creatively. It helps me emotionally. And so whatever that is for you, if this show is about anything, it's about what do you like? I mean, I know me and Nat almost exclusively talk about films every week. We've got lovely listeners that don't know what the fuck we're talking about every week, but sort of make a little list of the films that they should see or films that they want to see based on what we talk about. But it also, you should find what it is that you love in the world, and you do that. And going to see live music really helped me mentally, and it meant a lot. I know I got a bit emotional then, but I'm probably going to get a bit emotional again because I think that we should mention the fact that Norm MacDonald died yesterday.
2: Yes.
1: You know, I might cry about this actually. I've spent like the last couple of months, one of the things that's really helped me get by is watching Norm MacDonald. I thought he was such an amazing comedian, and it's really, really, it's so weird. It's really hit me hard. I found out last night, and I had really vivid dreams about it all through the night. And we watched, he made a film with Dave Chappelle and Danny DeVito called Screwed, which is not a great film, but it's not a terrible film. And I'd never seen it. I was going to watch Dirty Work, but I've seen it so many times. And I was just like, well, I haven't seen this one. So I thought, and I almost didn't watch anything because I thought it might be a bit too much. But I enjoyed that. Dirty Work hasn't aged great, but I still think it's, for its time, it's like a time capsule. We had Bob Saget on last year, who directed it. And Bob talked a bit about Norm MacDonald when he came on the show. But Dirty Work is a great show. It's a great film. Norm MacDonald's special Hitler's Dog, which is on Netflix, which most people have access to. That's a great, that's an amazing stand-up special. He's just got such a turn of phrase. And he always, and if you watch clips of his interview show and his podcast that he did, he'll get a guest on. He always plays like the idiot, right? And he'll have a guest on, and the guest will sort of like sometimes, occasionally, they don't really get him. Like, if you watch, Norm MacDonald has a show on Netflix. There's an episode with Michael Keaton. And Michael Keaton is kind of like doing all of his anecdotes and being kind of like Michael Keaton. And I really love Michael Keaton. But you even get the feeling that Michael Keaton underestimates Norm MacDonald, because Norm MacDonald plays like he's an idiot to lull people into a false sense of security. But he's always the smartest person in the room. And even Michael Keaton sort of like underestimates him while they're talking, and he'll patronize him a bit, he'll talk down to him a bit. And I just think that he was such a great comedian. And when you see him on, so there's some YouTube stuff. He does the moth joke, which is worth watching. And he did the Bob Saget roast, which I think is sort of like one of, I must have been watching that for like 10, 15 years. And I share it with people that I just meet. and I talk to, and you go, do you like Norm Macdonald and have you seen this? And depending on how people react to the Bob Saget roast, kind of like lets you know, what, who you're dealing with. And it's such a gentle, it's such a horrific concept for a show to have people coming on. And it's got worse and worse over the years. And when he went on and did it for Bob Saget, he just went in with the most gentle 1950s kind of jokes. And people in the room are like laughing, but you can tell they don't really get the joke. And the joke is that he's not going to play your game. And he finished the Bob Saget roast by basically saying, yeah, we're roasting him, but he's a wonderful man and a wonderful comedian. And he doesn't even end on a joke. He just says how much he loves Bob Saget and then he leaves. And that's sort of like the kind of, you know, he got into a lot of trouble over the years, but he was always very loyal to his friends. Sorry if this is like really silly, but he meant a lot to me, and I think he's brilliant and genuinely one of my favourite comedians. And I can't believe he died.
2: It was interesting last night to see like how many people were talking about him, and you think, God, there's more people talking about Norm Macdonald now than I've ever seen talk about him when he was alive. And I do think it's a good thing, which this show, when it works like it's supposed to work, is about celebrating things people like. And I do think it's kind of a shame that it's like, it's almost like people keep it a secret. It's like yesterday, there was so much kind of outpouring. And you think, God, it's really sad when that happens after someone dies. Whereas actually what we probably should be doing, like you're talking about massive wagons, it's kind of about sharing the things and those kind of moments and things we like is kind of what this was meant to be about in the first place. And it was always about the idea of let's talk to people about what they think is really good. And it was that kind of positive thing. And I think it's, and as you're right, we do always end up talking about films because that's what we like. And it's been a really nice show for that. And I really liked when we've dovetailed of interests and how many times we've had that thing where you say, I watched this week, and without even mentioning it, and it wouldn't be like we had both seen the latest movie that was at the cinema. It would be like independently of each other, we've both watched Trapped in Paradise with John Lovitz, Nicolas Cage and Dana Carvey. And we'd spend half an hour talking about Trapped in Paradise. We wouldn't have, no one sets out to say, to go, hey, do you know what we should do this next week? We should both watch Trapped in Paradise. But it's that way how our interests of what we're watching and these little wormholes we go down kind of intersect. And those are the things I always think about. When the show works really well, I think it's those moments where it's like we've both just happened to watch this same film from the 90s and we're probably, let's say, possibly the world, I'd say certainly the country, only me and you will have watched that film in the past week. It probably wasn't even at Christmas. It was probably in July or something. we've both gone, let's watch Trapped in Paradise. And then we come in and go, what do you watch this week? Trapped in Paradise. No way. And it would happen all the time that we've both seen the same movie, or we've both ended up, we're not watching the same movies, but for whatever, it kind of intersects. And then we end up talking about this thing where, whereas I think me and you, it happens a lot where you can say, I reckon we must be certainly the only two people in the country who have watched this film independently of each other this week. Like there isn't someone else, or maybe there is, maybe there's someone else who had also watched it. But the likelihood of this many movies, you know, we're never going to see all the movies, but the likelihood we would both watch these films once a week. And I think when this show works well, it's when it's that kind of, when it is that, and it is a celebration of things you like. So I think if you do like things, you should tell your friends. That's the whole thing about it, you know? And I think especially things like Norm Macdonald, it was really nice last night, and the amount of people talking about him. And you think, God, well, you could be talking about him all the time. And you could be talking about someone else that you think's brilliant all the time. And it's that that's what it feels like.
1: Yeah. There are loads of YouTube compilations of kind of like him on subjects. And, you know, he's not always politically correct. But, yeah, you can just get lost for hours watching Norm Macdonald clips and all of his Saturday Night Live stuff. The clip I was going to mention was of David Letterman's last time hosting. What was this show called? The Tonight Show.
2: Yeah, Tonight Show. Was it Late Show and then he
1: did just watched time? That documentary. I've just watched that documentary. And I can't remember. There's so many late night shows. It was David Letterman's last show and Norm Macdonald comes on and does a bit. And then at the end, he's sort of like in tears because he's such a big fan of David Letterman. And that's the thing. It's sort of like he was a very funny private guy. And then every so often, you know, you saw like the real person and his emotions sort of like... I just thought he was great, and he's not like the most well-known comedian, but so if you haven't and you feel a bit left out and everyone's talking about Norm Macdonald, you know, just start YouTubing him, and yeah, he's really great. He was really wonderful, and it's awful news. Right, okay, so we should do some fan mail now.
2: We should probably do a quick bit of fan mail. We've
1: got 3 minutes to do some fan mail, so let's do some fucking fan mail. Hi, Nick and Matt. Hi, Nick and Nathaniel Metcalf. I went to the cinema this week to see Candyman. It was an utterly brilliant reimagining with a great balance of laughs and creepiness. And some
3: fantastic cinematography.
1: Which horror films are you most looking forward to? Halloween. Cheers, Lewis. I saw Candyman. I saw the original Candyman. I really love the original Candyman. I think it's
2: me
1: brilliant.
2: Too. I think it's absolutely fantastic.
1: It's so good. It's sort of like, it's like an urban legend, but it's also like a gothic fairy tale. I think it's absolutely stunning, fantastic. Love Candyman. It doesn't quite make sense. Why do they call him Candyman? There's like one shot of some razor blades and some candy, and you go, "That's yeah, sure, but that's nothing to do with the Candyman."
2: Yeah, I've never thought that. Probably just a cool name. Sounds like a cool name for a villain.
1: You say Candyman 5 times in a mirror, and all of a sudden, the ghost of a black slave who got murdered by white villagers for falling in love with a white woman. And gets smeared in honey and killed by bees and has his hand cut off and a hook stuck in it, he'll come and kill you. Which has got nothing to do with Candyman. So it's kind of like... So I think the film Candyman in your head is basically like a leprechaun movie where a mad Willy Wonka figure goes around killing kids with poison candy. But that's not what the...
2: No.
1: That's not what the fucking...
2: I don't know why it's called that. There's bees, there's honey, but there's not... He's not called the honey man. The honey monster. The honey monster.
1: Right? So Candyman doesn't work. I thought the remake, reimagining, reboot, sequel, it makes it even more confusing. I think it looks nice. What am I looking forward to doing this Halloween? Tell you what. Nathaniel, this is my plan for Halloween.
2: Yeah, I got a plan too.
1: I'm going to do a triple bill, and I'm going to watch all three 80s remakes. I'm going to watch The Thing, The Fly, and The Blob.
2: Oh, that's a good one.
1: I've never seen The Blob, so I'm going to end with The Blob, or I might put The Blob in the middle. But start with The Fly, then The Blob, and then finish with The Thing. Right, but I think that those three are kind of like, I've always tried to put my finger on what Halloween is to me, and I think it's not Aliens, and it's not even John Carpenter's Halloween, which doesn't even really sum up Halloween to me. It's just a guy with a knife killing people. That's not what I find spooky about Halloween. But I think if you cross between mad scientists, killer aliens, and blobs that absorb you, I think I've got my Halloween fix if I watch those three films in a row. What about you?
2: Well, I traditionally, as I have for the past sort of 5 or 6 years, I try and watch a Hammer movie, a Hammer horror that I've never seen. There's so many of them, I love loads of them. I try and watch one I've never seen. And this year, I'm going to watch Blood from the Mummy's Tomb. Sure, I've seen Citizen Kane, but can you believe I've never seen the film Blood from the Mummy's Tomb? So I think I might try and watch that. Not seen it.
1: Who's in that?
2: Andrew Keir, I believe, who is the kind of bearded guy from, he's in a lot of the Hammer movies. So it's not got any of the big... So like, basically, I think I've exhausted the ones with the big guns. I'm now looking at Mummy sequels. But it's been a nice thing to feel like, oh yeah, this is how you get to watch all these more obscure ones. You sort of save one and go, never seen it. And I get to watch a brand new Hammer film.
1: Well, that's great.
2: Save them up. Save them up.
1: I hope that answers your question, Lewis. Is our guest in the room? Well, we've got no time for these last two bits of fan mail, I suppose.
2: Thank you for writing in. And hopefully we'll get to them at some point.
1: And we'll get to possibly. We'll get to them next time. Okay, right, well, let's play a song and then bring our guest in.
2: Yeah.

0: Tom and Nathaniel Metcalf's Fan Club on FUBAR Radio.
1: And we're back. We're back live. We're not live. We're pre-recorded on a Wednesday. And we are in the studio. We're not in the studio. I'm in my spare room and Nathaniel's in his washroom. And we're now joined by novelist, author and screenwriter Jennifer Niven to talk about her new book, Take Me With You When You Go. Hello, Jennifer. How are you doing?
2: I'm doing great. How are you?
3: Well, we've just had a chat. We've just had a chat about Norm Macdonald that we're both quite sad about. So we've had a weirdly quite emotional segment of the show, which is weird. But we're in good humour now.
2: It really is. So we'll lighten it up here.
1: Yeah. where are you right now?
2: Right now, I am in. I'm on the coast of Georgia in the U.S.
3: Oh, lovely.
2: Yes.

0: the Suicide Squad, and it had the character Shark King, played by Sylvester Stallone.
1: Yeah. Oh, it, right? Yeah.
0: And so to commemorate my my love of the film, I bought myself a Funko Pop of Shark King, and it's the first one I've taken out of the box.
1: Really?
0: Yeah.
1: Oh my god!
0: And I've seen yours. Well, the first thing was I was surprised by how small a Funko Pop actually is when it's out of the box.
1: Yes, it takes up much less room and space. I, as you can tell, as soon as they come, I just rip the boxes open and put them up.
0: Yes. And you just throw the box out, right?
1: I just throw the box out. Sometimes, you know, actually I've been known to like cut out the little picture on the side and use it as a bookmark.
2: Oh, that's nice.
1: Yeah.
2: That's nice.
1: Like, you know, for my favorites, but.
2: Now I'm trying to recognize some of the Funko Pops behind you. And am I right? Oh, go on.
1: Oh, God, no. I want to see if you recognize them.
2: Well, one of them appears to be like, is it a Catwoman? But is it a Catwoman from the Adam West sort of...
0: It's Julie Newmar, right?
2: Is it a Julie Newmar Catwoman?
1: It is.
0: It's Julie Newmar! I mean, I can't believe... You worked in a comic shop now, and yeah. I got that it was Julie Newmar specifically.
1: That is good. That's very impressive.
2: Now, I don't know if you've realized this about us, Jennifer, but we're a couple of cool guys in this country. I don't know if you've picked up on this.
1: Definitely.
2: Just in case you don't...
1: It's so apparent, and I'm very lucky to be here with you all today.
0: Can I just go, 'cause I think that this is actually a thing that is actually holding me back in life. So are you saying just take them out of the box and enjoy them for what they are, right?
1: I am saying that. I mean, unless you want to resell them down the road, which the thought just makes me so sad, I just say take them out of the box. Let them live and be free.
0: Why am I saving the packaging?
1: I mean, it saves space. You arrange them with varying Funko Pops, mix it up a little bit. I mean, there's no end to the fun.
0: But what I will say about Funko Pops, right, for me, right? Now, this wasn't planned, was it, Jennifer? But what I will say, I don't think you can plan a conversation like this. But what I would say about the Funko Pops, for me, they were the next stage in evolution from, like, bobbleheads and wacky wobblers, yeah. Right?
1: Yeah.
0: So I have this, right, I bought from Universal Studios in Orlando, and it is a Terminator 2 from 1992 wacky wobbler bobblehead of John Connor, because nobody wanted John Connor. It was Edward Furlong. And I must have bought it, what, 10 years ago? It's still in the packaging. But the whole thing about a bobblehead is that its head bobbles, and when it's in the packaging, it obviously can't move.
1: Right. Now, if you shake the box, will it bobble, or is it just really solid in there?
0: It's really solid, yeah. And I think sometimes what they do is they put a bit of polystyrene in the neck to stop its head from jiggling.
1: Of course.
0: And I've got loads of bobbleheads that are still in the boxes.
1: Doesn't it make you sad, though, that they're not, I mean, they're born to bobble, right? So you're not getting to, you know, they're not getting to fulfill that destiny, and you're not getting to enjoy that.
0: Yeah, I think that you're right. But what I would say is when I was 12, I collected every single cinema ticket that I ever had.
1: Mm.
0: And I went through a phase of going, I'm grown up now. And I threw them all out.
1: No.
0: And I've never forgiven myself for going through, like, you know, I went through, like, I had like a burst of, I'm going to do something productive, and I'm going to throw this stuff out because I don't need it. And then afterwards I regretted it. And I guess I have that haunting me now when I have stuff in packages. Can I unpackage it and get rid of that? And will I regret it straight away?
1: What if you were to take them out of the boxes but save the packaging so that if you needed to, you could put them back in the packaging? And you wouldn't be losing that, but you could enjoy them out of the package.
0: Now, I agree, right? I think that that is the first step towards doing it. The problem with that is the packaging, although the cardboard boxes will pack flat, right?
1: Right, right.
0: The packaging is made of plastic,
1: right.
0: And

0: if you're going to, you can't pack the plastic. Look at this. I mean, I've got a character out of The Fifth Element who's one of the police guys, but nobody wanted him. Do you know what I mean? Nobody wanted him, and now I've got him in his packaging. Out of the packaging, he'd be worth less, right? Who wants?
1: Well, could you display them on top of the packaging?
2: Oh.
1: And then, if you don't want it, throw the packaging out after a while. If you miss it being in the box, give it a little bit.
2: Because then it wouldn't take up any more space.
1: Mm.
0: Yeah. But I mean, but then wouldn't it take up twice the space if you're keeping the packaging? I mean, that's Christopher Lloyd as a Klingon from Star Trek 3.
2: That's amazing. You have, like, an amazing assortment.
0: Well, no, but so do you. That's why we're talking about it. I mean, I wouldn't just bring this up with anyone. I'd hate for you to go away with that impression. No, this is just for you. This is all special.
2: I'm going to move it up so you can see more.
1: Oh, yeah. Let's see.
0: This is amazing stuff.
2: My favorite are the Frida and Agneta from ABBA.
1: That's it. Well, we have just played Dancing Queen for you, and I see you on your wall. You've even got You Are the Dancing Queen. Is it a print or is it a painting?
2: It's a gift from my husband, because, you know, I am the Dancing Queen. So
1: now, here's the thing. I was going to talk about this a bit later, but it's come up naturally.
2: Okay.
1: ABBA. I always think ABBA in the UK, they are... ubiquitous in the UK and have been since birth. But growing up, I was always under the impression that in the States, ABBA weren't really a thing. Is that right?
2: That's right. And it was only because of a dear friend growing up when I was little. I had this wonderful friend, Maida Barber. And Maida, one of her parents was from Finland, and they always spent time in the UK and in Europe. And because of that, she had like the best album collection, and she knew all about ABBA. So she introduced me to ABBA, and we would, you know, dress up, and I would be Frida and she would be Agneta, and we would give concerts to anyone who would sit down and listen to us, and we would dress up in outfits. And so that was really my foray into ABBA, because they weren't very big here. I mean, Dancing Queen, I think, was their only number one here, but...
1: And that's changed now, right? Are they big now? They're kind of now they're huge again, right?
2: Now they're huge. I think Mamma Mia really, like, had a lot to do with that.
1: Okay.
0: But did you think Mamma Mia was a lot of people's first introduction to ABBA?
2: I do. I feel like, you know, I have friends and people I've met who've like, oh yeah, I love ABBA. I love Mamma Mia. And they like, you know, recite the movie and the, you know, musical. And I'm like, I've been with ABBA for years. Like, I've known about them forever. So I've been there, not since the beginning, but I've loved them since I was little.
0: because we from Britain were part of the Eurovision Song Contest, and we've always been part of the Eurovision Song Contest, and so every year we're kind of reminded of ABBA and that ABBA won, and they're like, yeah, part of our society. But when, because Will Ferrell made that film Eurovision a couple of years ago, and I saw that a lot of American people that had seen the Will Ferrell movie were kind of like in disbelief that, oh, this is a real thing. We thought it had been invented for the film.
2: Oh, exactly. I mean, because we didn't, to my knowledge, we're not part of it, not being in Europe. But yeah, I think it's such a novelty here. I mean, that when the film came out, everyone was so kind of enamored and surprised and thought, that's so creative. But it's a real thing. Like, yeah.
1: Oh, yeah. It's huge.
2: It's huge. Absolutely. And I used to just wish I lived in Europe so that I could, you know, just be part of all of that.
1: Well, I'd say that ABBA and the Eurovision Song Contest have kind of had a thing where they were huge in the 70s. They went for a period where there was a sort of downturn where no one took it seriously and everyone thought it was silly. Right. And now suddenly it sort of had this upswing again of people going, that's quite fun, right?
2: Yeah.
1: Why have we thrown this away?
2: Exactly. And I'm so excited because I just bought my tickets to ABBA Voyage for the whole, like, so I get to come to London next May and experience it. And I'm like so thrilled because I was too young to see them in concert.
1: Sure. I can't even quite grasp what this is. Are they there or are they holograms?
2: They're holograms, but it's, you know, the original members have been, you know, digitized and they've done all the movements, they've sung all the songs, and then they have these digital versions of themselves as they say at the height, you know, of ABBA. When, like, 1979, when they're all very young. Because I think it was Benny who was like, no one wants to see us this age performing, so.
1: I don't know if that's true, right? I think they do.
2: I see them.
1: I think that's the whole point. I don't want to see a hologram.
0: I'd go and see them. My, well, I mean, if you're going to go and watch Mamma Mia in a theatre where you're watching actors singing ABBA, for £70 a ticket, then I think you'd be willing to watch the actual people that originally sung it, slightly older singing it. I mean,
2: I'm willing to see any related ABBA thing, but that's, you know.
1: I think with bands like that, often what you're paying to see is a kind of thing where you're saying to them, thank you. Thank you for the music, if you like. And then go, you would say, like, and I think what you're getting is you're showing them that you like them. And if they're not there and they've sent like an avatar of, of a computer graphic version of them, I think that's a waste. I think they should go out. I think if they went out there, they would have a great time because people would be out there to see them and they're not looking to see a hologram. They want to see the real people and go, we like you. And that's often what going to see people is, I think. I think it's often there's an exchange happening.
2: I agree. And then there's the chance that you could actually, you know, go backstage and meet them.
1: Sure.
2: Or the fact that you're just in the same place.
1: You're in the same orbit at the same time. There's a bit of us flying around the world. But this moment, we're all in the same place.
2: Right. Exactly.
0: Have you got tickets to see them backstage?
2: No. Oh, God, I wish. My wonderful Swedish publisher, one of them is really good friends with Benny. And when All the Bright Places, they signed All the Bright Places, they sent me a little autograph from Benny and Bjorn. And I was just so thrilled. And then every time I see them, I was on tour in Scandinavia 4 years ago this month. And I was like, no. Do you know Frida? Because she's always been my idol, and just the thought of meeting her, and they're like, somehow we will see if we can make this happen, but it has not happened yet. So
1: Doesn't mean it won't happen.
2: Exactly.
0: And it's more likely to happen now when they're doing press and they're promoting this thing that's coming up than ever.
2: That's true. And I will say, like, you know, as much as I've always fangirled over them, they've, Benny and Bjorn, I mean, all of them really have, like, taught me so much about writing, like, so much about, like, they put themselves out there into their songs and everything in a way that I thought was so, like, raw, but also they made it palatable and, like, accessible. And I think that's, you know, I've always found that very inspiring, as well as I love to do the dances, of course.
1: Sure. And I wouldn't say, go on.
0: I think that for us in England, there's sort of like songs that you learn through osmosis as you're growing up, and the Beatles are definitely that. And I think that ABBA are pretty much as close as you get to like the 70s Beatles, where I've got a tiny little niece, she's not even two yet, and she's learning to talk, and my mum is a huge ABBA fan, and my sister is an ABBA fan because my mum is an ABBA fan, and now I've got this niece, and if you say knowing me, knowing you, she'll go, aha, and you know, she's learning to talk through ABBA songs, and she says ABBA, ABBA, and then we play ABBA songs for her, or they play ABBA songs for her, and yeah, it's kind of like this multi-generational kind of music that, like, I don't know who doesn't like ABBA.
2: Well, I, you know, my parents were always so happy that I was listening to ABBA. And then I think once I got into like Cheap Trick and like other, you know, people who are like not quite as, you know, shiny and clean. I remember, you know, my mom just being like, oh God, I knew that was inevitable, but I just wanted, you know, I was like so happy for the early ABBA years with you.
1: Sure. But then I don't want to speak badly about Cheap Trick either. So,
2: no.
1: I'm conscious now. that we can go off on tangents, and this show is all about tangents. I am conscious that we've barely spoken about your book, which I do want to do, and then we can talk about something else in a moment. Let's talk a bit about your book. So your new book is Take Me With You When You Go, and it's written with David, is it Levithan?
2: Levithan, that's right.
1: Good. And it is, it's a story of kind of two, I mean, we're kind of shifting gear, but there's two, it's a story of two teenagers, both of brother and sister, both going through a kind of abuse storyline. Mm-hmm. And it's told, and there's probably a clever name for this, it's just told through emails between them, essentially, and the occasional other thing. But that's, and in fact, I'm talking about it. Do you want to talk about it?
2: Sure. David, I've always admired and always read, and I just love his work and have loved him before I ever got into young adult. I'd started my career in adult novels, nonfiction and historical fiction. And then my first young adult event I ever did was with David Levithan for All the Bright Places, which was amazing. And I fangirled, and he was so gracious and lovely. And then years later, a reader was saying on Twitter, asked me, which author would you most like to collaborate with? And I said, oh, David Levithan, hands down. And David never goes on Twitter, but he happened to see that. And then a week later, I received an email from him saying, be careful what you wish for. And he had attached a chapter, which was Ezra's first chapter. And he said, I don't know if this will go anywhere, but if we want to do this together, I have a rule, which is we never talk about it with each other. So David and I wrote this book about a boy who wakes up one day, a 15-year-old boy who wakes up and realizes his 18-year-old sister is missing. She's gone. It seems like she's taken some things and left the house. And he doesn't know where she is, and all she's left him is an email address. And so we wrote this book back and forth. I wrote B, he wrote Ezra, and we never talked about what was going to happen. So when
1: I was going to ask that, but then I thought it seemed ridiculous that is no way how you've done it.
2: Oh, I know. It seems ridiculous, and that's how we did it. And I've never written a book that way. And I've never done a collaboration and a book before, and David has done many. So I was like, oh my gosh, this goes against everything like I've ever done, but it's
1: so it is just you writing emails to each other, and you've as in character, and you've put them together.
2: That's right.
0: Brilliant.
2: That's right.
0: So brilliant.
2: And it was great because like Ezra would, you know, B never knew what Ezra was going to do. Ezra didn't know what B was going to do. And it was so authentic because I didn't know what David was going to do, and he didn't know what I was going to do. And I'm so proud of this. At one point, David said, I threw him for probably the biggest creative loop of his life with a surprise that I sent him. And he was like, I don't know if that's good or bad, but then he sent me one that was like, it upped the ante. And then we just like pushed each other from there.
1: Yeah. I very nearly asked you if that's how you wrote it, but there was a bit of me thinking, don't ask that because she'll say, no, you're an idiot. Of course we spoke about it before.
2: Nope.
1: Mm-mm. That's how you did it. How did you know it was over?
2: That's a great question. I think that we just kind of knew instinctively, and I always think like, you know, the pacing kind of in your bones as you're going through a novel, and it's like a road trip in a way. You know where you're starting, you know where you're ending, but you know, there are all these detours along the way that you don't expect, but there is a certain kind of flow to it. And I think we just kind of knew as it was winding its way to the end. And we actually, I think, had a brief email exchange where we were like, I think we only have about maybe 50 pages left of this. And we were in agreement about that. We didn't talk about what was going to happen in those 50 pages, but yeah.
0: And so I always like to ask about like the technical side of it. So that must be quite good to know that your sort of like working day is done once you've written this email.
2: Yes. It's like, I mean, it was interesting because David and I were writing, I mean, this started years ago, and we both had many other projects that had to take precedence because they came first. And so sometimes we would go weeks or months without hearing from the other one, depending on what, you know, we were touring, we were writing, we were publishing, all these things. And then all of us, and then sometimes there would be a flurry. And then once we had the contract with Random House, once we sold the book to them and told them we were writing this book, then it became faster because we had an actual deadline. So we had to, like, you know, and it was very satisfying sending it off, because when you're writing a book by yourself, you can't do that. You can only email yourself, and then you have to do all the work. But it was great having a partner.
0: Right. You mean sending your email off for that day, and then and kicking the ball into someone else's court.
2: Oh yeah, no.
0: Like, you can't do anything until you hear back.
2: Right. Exactly. There's nothing I could do because I couldn't write ahead, because, you know, I didn't know what I was going to be responding to and reacting to. Wow. And it was funny because sometimes Ezra was mad at B, his sister, and I would read that as B, and it felt very like, oh, David's mad at me, you know, so it felt very authentic to write it that way.
1: I'm surprised you haven't put more of this in the publicity. I think this is fascinating. And also, when you're sending it, and presumably you're the, or maybe, I don't know if you do write like that, maybe he's also the first person who's reading it.
2: Yes.
1: And is there ever a sense of them coming back and saying, hey, listen, can we just change A and B? Not at all.
2: No, the only thing, like, I didn't know early on if it was going to be a complete, you know, a book told completely in emails. David knew that in his head because he had initiated it. So at some point early on, B is like, okay, Ezra, you need to come here. And, you know, and I was trying to get them in the same place. And Ezra wrote back and was like, no, I'm staying here. And so I knew then, I was like, okay, we're staying in email form. So the only way we kind of communicated about, you know, that was through Ezra and B, not through David and Jennifer talking about it.
1: Yeah, that is interesting. Because it also then doesn't have a necessarily like a traditional narrative structure either.
2: Right.
1: So it doesn't have something where you couldn't really plot it on a graph and say, well, at this moment, there's this incident and this incident.
2: Right.
1: Things are happening kind of randomly at the beginning and at the middle, and they're happening all over the place, right? So it's kind of, I guess it makes sense that you've done it like that. I just thought there's no way you could have done it.
2: Well, and it was, you know, and David has said this too, like, my character was really responsible for pushing the plot because I had to figure out why she left, where she was, what she was doing. And I was, you know, so that was a little intimidating at first because, you know, David kept saying like, don't think, just write. We're not going to talk about it. And I thought, oh my God, like this is, I don't know. Like, what is she going to do? Where is she? So I just tried to follow that advice and just write what came out. And it was, it was a mystery story that we wrote together. There is a mystery element, but it was a mystery to us too, as we wrote it.
0: So in the past, you've written like historical novels. Yeah.
2: Yeah.
0: And so you must have had to do so much research in kind of like, the historical background of those characters. So to do something that's not only historical, but in a different style, you're using technology of like modern technology. So tell us a little bit about the differences between writing a historical novel and writing something more like this.
2: It's, you know, it feels very different because, like, in a way, the historical novels were very deliberate because, as you say, like, you had to do so much research. There's so much preparation I had to do before I ever, you know, started actually writing pages of the books. Same with All the Bright Places, actually, and my other young adults. There were elements of research that had to be done, whether it was into mental health or in Holding Up the Universe, Jack has something called face blindness, which means he can't recognize faces. So I had to do some research with all of the books. So with this one, you know, there is this element of abuse. Ezra and B live in an abusive household. And obviously, David and I are sensitive writers. We want to get it right. We want to write responsibly and honestly. And we did our due diligence by sharing the manuscript with people who are experts, people who have gone through similar things. But before that, you know, just writing it, having to write it without that kind of prep work was very, it was very freeing in a way, because I didn't feel like I was, you know, putting so much pressure on myself and having to like make sure I incorporated all the research that I'd already done and everything. But at the same time, it was a bit like, oh, what's going to happen? Yeah.
1: And that's like the young adult thing feels like it's a real phenomenon of things. And it's interesting because it's not something that I would instinctively go to, because I feel I'm too old for it. It's not for me. And I think of, but now it feels like such a kind of huge sort of publishing phenomenon, and it's not a genre. It's just literally like, yeah, it's for that age group. And it's sort of, a lot of it was quite surprising, where it does have things like, it has got bad language in it, has mm-hmm. got kind of sex in it. It has mm-hmm. got, it's not, they're not children's books. And it's like, kind of, it does feel like an odd thing to read. And you go, oh, this is interesting, and it's not really what I would go to normally. And I was thinking about how you wrote those things and thinking, I feel that if I was trying to write for an age group that would be 14 to early 20s, mm-hmm. that I would be terrified as someone who is 42 now. I'd be thinking, I would be frightened. I'd write something ridiculous that a 14-year-old would read and go, who is this old man who's telling me about things? How do you get into that mindset? Me and Nick come from a stand-up background, and I think what's interesting is we're only usually ever talking about ourselves. So we're talking to an audience through ourselves. But when you're inhabiting characters, do you ever worry that you're going to say something or that feels kind of, does this feel authentic to a 14-year-old reader as a character as well? Just like, would they hear that voice and think, oh, that's me, or I can relate to that, that's like my friends? Or does it, do you feel like, can I do that? It feels like the world changes so quickly that I think getting into that headspace of someone who's 14, I can get into the headspace of someone who was 14 in 1994, but not necessarily of someone who's a 14-year-old in 2021.
2: Well, I think that, you know, I think that there's certain things that are universal no matter what the time period. I think that, you know, the need and desire to be seen and heard and to know that you matter and to know that your voice is being heard and, you know, to be loved, to fit in, to be accepted, to know you're not alone. I think all of those things are universal no matter the time period or where you live. And I've certainly discovered that with my books, because those are messages that tend to be in all of my young adult books. And even more so after I did All the Right Places, because I realized how much readers need to hear that. In terms of being authentic, I mean, you know, when I first wrote All the Right Places with my first YA, when I was thinking about it, if I thought about it too much, I was getting like, oh shit, like, I don't know. I haven't been 15 for a while. So maybe I can't, although inwardly, I think I'm kind of always 15, you know, but I think you have to just be true and honest and write honestly and out of your heart. And that's what I try to do with all my books. And I think that it helps to be in touch with that inner child and right. also to remember all those feelings. I think we still carry a lot of the feelings that we had when we were teens. We carry them into adulthood, you know, some of the ones that I was just listing. And I think tapping into that and really in an honest way, I think that really helps. It also helps to have young readers, like people in your life you trust who are of the age group who can go, okay, yeah, that reads organically and that seems real, or maybe this seems a little bit like too adult, you know, in the way they talk or whatever. But I will say one more thing, like I have found the readers of young adult, and actually about 55% of readers of young adult are adult, but my like readers who are in the age group are the smartest, most discerning, shrewd, like passionate readers. And I think that's one reason there's so much smart young adult being written, because our audience is very smart.
1: Oh, yeah, I don't doubt that. It's more that I was just trying to think. It's more I'm thinking of myself. I'm just trying to almost mold my brain into, could I write for a 14, 15-year-old? Or would I just imagine they would think, who's this? Who's writing this? And I just in the idea that I'd half imagine I might write something in a plot and the character would go, but why on earth would they do that? They just go on this app that I've never heard of. And that's how they do that. And I'd be like, right, okay, there's an app that does that now. Whereas, like, I mean, when I was 15, the idea of an email would have seemed quite like, what's this?
2: Yeah, something futuristic, sci-fi. Like, it's completely. And, you know, in a lot of way, authors will write, you know, period pieces because, you know, they grew up in the 80s or the 90s, and that's one way to do it. But I think, I also think, too, like, I try not to date the books too much in terms of current slang or, you know, we kind of talked about that with All the Right Places, like, would Finch say this or would he say that? And I want to keep it more classic, I guess, because the, you know, slang and things like that are going to kind of go in and out of fashion. But I think as long as you can get into the feelings as much as possible.
0: It's a knife edge as well, isn't it? Because it's kind of, you want to kind of like appeal to young adults, but at the same time, if you pander to them, you know, I remember stuff when I was young that I read that felt like, well, we don't talk like that, or that's not genuine or authentic. But then, and you don't want to do something that's so off the nail that it's out of date by the time it's even published.
2: Right, right, exactly.
0: So I guess that when you come into making historical novels, that actually helps a lot, doesn't it?
2: It does, because then you really are immersed in that time period and you have to write up that time period. You know, you have to look up, you know, swear words to figure out, like, was this actually in use in World War II or, you know, whatever time period you're writing in. And my nonfiction also was set in 1913 and then 1921. So I had to, even though it was nonfiction, I still had to, you know, kind of do that research as well. So, I think it's so interesting. Just the difference between starting with kind of historical things and then going into this very modern, you know, world.
1: The other thing I was wondering,
0: but when you're looking back, you can see what's stuck. Whereas mm-hmm. when you're in the moment, it's kind of like, what's flavor of the week? Do you know what I mean? And you can see stuff that's kind of like, oh man, when you look back on it in hindsight, you can kind of like go, well, we vaguely did that, but I think that was maybe fashionable for a month.
2: Yes.
0: Exactly. Whereas when you look back, you go, something like ABBA, you go, that sums up an entire decade. Do you know what I mean? Whereas we had like Bay City Rollers, and that was kind of like, they were not quite one hit wonders, but they weren't around for that long.
2: I loved them when I was little, though.
0: The Bay City Rollers?
2: Oh, my God. My cousins and I, my older cousins introduced me to the Bay City Rollers. And we would, of course, pretend that they were our boyfriends. And they would give concerts for us. And I just remember my cousin, one of my older cousins was so obnoxious about it because she was always dating Leslie. And of course, he sang almost every song. And she would be like, oh, here's another one he's singing for me. Here's another one he's singing for me. It was just so upsetting. But it was fun at the time.
0: But it was also imaginary, right?
2: Oh, yes, definitely.
0: Mm-hmm. Yeah. So you had that, you know?
2: Yes.
0: So you wrote Velvet Jean Learns to Drive. And that was based on a short film that you made.
2: Yes. A short film I made in film school that was actually based on a short story of my mother's, because my mother was also an author. And I paid her $1 for the rights. And it was my thesis film at AFI, American Film Institute. And we won an Emmy for it. A student Emmy, which was so exciting. And then I just knew that I wanted to write something more with Velvet Jean one day because I loved her character. And then she turned out years later to be like the first historical novel that I wrote. And I wrote a series all about Velvet Jean.
0: Did you plan on expanding the film into making a feature film and then decide to make it into a book? Or was it always a book?
2: It was always a book. In my mind, it was always a book. I just, because by that point, I guess I had, I mean, I knew I wanted to do more with Velvet Jean. I didn't know what it would be. And then I started shortly after, I wrote my first book, which was The Ice Master, which was nonfiction, an Arctic expedition. And when I was thinking about the third book that I wanted to write, I started thinking about Velvet Jean again. So I just always knew I kind of wanted to do a series of things with her and have her have all the adventures I would have wanted to have had I lived in the 1930s and 40s.
1: And so then you've kind of gone back to screenwriting now as well, haven't you? I guess with All the Bright Places, was that always something you wanted to do or get back into?
2: Not really. I mean, it's funny because I actually went to film school because my mother had such wonderful writing advice. And she used to say, you know, I don't think anyone can really teach you to write. They can teach you certain mechanics and certain tools and things like that. And she said, you know, if you really want to write, maybe, you know, something like screenwriting could be a great, great discipline because it teaches you about writing succinctly, making every word count, writing dialogue, writing visually, and all of that can, you know, you can use it for screenwriting, but you can also use it for books. And so that's why I went to film school. And I just, you know, I always knew the book writing was my first love. It's where I felt more free. I do enjoy the screenwriting, but it's a very different, it almost uses a different part of your brain because it's very formatted. But I really enjoy feel more at home in the books, I think.
1: We've now got on to films. So it's probably a good time to talk about, we asked you to talk about some of your, or send us some of your favorite films. We've got a list of. And what's interesting is one of them is a very old film, whereas everything else is quite recent, right?
2: It is. Like, although it's funny, because I was thinking about this question, and I love, love, love old movies. I love Hollywood from the 30s and 40s, and I do love City Lights by Charlie Chaplin. It's one of my favorite films. I think it's probably my favorite romance, and it's kind of like tragic beauty. But I also love like Magnificent Seven, The Dirty Dozen, like those movies from that era. Those are some of my favorites. So it's, you know, and this was long before film school when we had to watch films of all different eras. It was just, I think I've always gravitated toward the old ones, but then recently there've been so many new ones that I've loved. So it's, I really just ingest as much film and television as I can because I think there's so much great storytelling.
1: And amongst them, you've got, what I noticed is you've got a lot of the the Avengers movies, as you can sort of see from your...
2: Love them, yes.
1: But you say especially Infinity War, which is kind of interesting because that's the sort of first part of their big two-parter they did two years ago? I don't know. Yeah. I can't remember what year we're in anymore. Maybe it's... And why that one then? What was...
2: I think, you know, I actually saw Infinity War. I think I saw it maybe 6 times in the theater when it first came out, you know, and of course I've seen it many times since streaming, but there was something so, I think, beautiful and heartbreaking, and it spoke to all the things I really love in a film. The characters are so amazing, and the chemistry between the actors and then the writing. And I thought it was just a beautiful film, and it just devastated me, but in a way that I wanted to be devastated.
1: I thought that was interesting. Cause I remember before it came out thinking, this is the kind of one, which this is where it's going to fall apart because you've got far too many characters. I thought you can't do this. There's too much plate spinning in this film.
2: Right.
1: And you're going to have people. And I thought it did a really clever job of introducing someone for 10 minutes. They go away. Mm-hmm. Another set of characters, 10 minutes, they go away. And then, but at the end, I remember thinking, this is quite unsatisfying. And then it's, at the end, you realize that the whole movie is about the villain. Mm-hmm. And it's like, oh, right. It's his story. It's not about any of the heroes. The main character is the bad guy.
2: Right.
1: Or is he a bad guy? Depending on opinion. But he's pretty bad. He's pretty bad, to be fair.
2: He is. Yes.
1: He does. Yeah. Yeah.
2: But I thought it was, I love the way they kind of divided, you know, they had like three groups so that you could, you know, keep track of all these characters, but these people were here and these people were here and these people were here. And, but then I love the way they all came together at the end. I think I've always loved stories, and Magnificent Seven is one of those where you take these very, you know, different people and you throw them together to fight a common cause. I just, something about that has always spoken to me, and I thought they did it beautifully.
1: That is good. Yeah. Yeah. I wonder what else is like that. I guess.
0: Mm-hmm. Galaxy yeah. Quest.
1: Galaxy Quest.
2: Yeah.
0: I remember absolutely loving Infinity War. And I was, in a way, I found that more satisfying than a lot of the films that were leading up to it. I'm more of like a Batman DC fan. In general, but not necessarily films. And the Marvel films, I sort of like felt sort of like exhausted by. And then when it got to Infinity War, I was like, okay. And I loved it. What was the final one, though?
1: Endgame.
0: Endgame.
2: And I thought that was great, too, but I just, there was something about Infinity War that I just loved even more.
0: I think wrapping up a story is less fun than throwing out possibilities, you know.
2: I thought
0: Endgame was probably, I think Infinity War is my favorite Marvel movie. Mm-hmm. And then I think Endgame was sort of close, but there was just something about, and I'm also kind of surprised that those two films felt so different from each other.
2: Yeah.
0: You know, it wasn't like one film cut in half. It was like, this is a film, and now we've got another film. And it had a different feel to it, different tone to it. There were different characters that had different precedent in it. I really loved Infinity War.
2: I did too.
1: And the characters in Take Me With You When You Go, they mention the sort of Marvel heroes come up several times during the sort of reference points of people asking each other, like, who's your favourite? Who do you most relate to is the...
2: Mm-hmm.
1: And it's funny because I've kind of collected comics since I was a kid, but I rarely think like that. I was going, who do I relate to? I've never really thought of it like that.
0: But that's like the main point that Marvel made, right? When Stan Lee was making them, he was thinking, because I'm not like an expert, Nathaniel worked in a comic book shop and I stopped looking for stuff when I found Batman. So I was just like, there's Batman, that's fine.
2: But
0: isn't the whole point of Marvel that everyone has very human problems, that they're superheroes with human problems? So Peter Parker is kind of like a nerdy kid that gets picked on, and Iron Man has like a drink problem, and you're meant to kind of like go, yeah, I relate to Iron Man or whoever. But
1: I guess that's...
0: relate to anyone.
1: No, I mean, like, I'd probably say Spider-Man. But it's interesting, like, I don't know, when you'd say... But when I'd find it very difficult for someone who would relate to Iron Man. I was like, who are they? Right. Who's that guy? Who relates to him?
2: I get loving him because he's Robert Downey Jr. and he's right.
1: Sure.
2: But it's, you know, and I think there's something inspiring in it too, because I mean, and that's true of, you know, DC as well. But I mean, when Captain Marvel came on, I was like, oh my God, I want to see this a million times, because I love Captain Marvel. I love Black Widow. I love their strength and their, you know, but their humanity also. And then I love Thor because he's so funny and, you know, he's Chris Hemsworth. I mean, clearly. So, but it, I think there's something in all of them that's just kind of evokes that, you know, oh, I can relate to this, but I also want to, you know, be like this, or I wish I were that brave, or maybe I could be that brave.
1: Okay. So who do you relate to out of all of them?
2: Probably, Captain Marvel is my favorite. So I would probably say her, although I also love Black Widow. Maybe both of them in different ways.
1: Okay. Okay. Mm-hmm. Interesting. Mm-hmm. Here's another thing. In Take Me With You When You Go, I was struck by those email accounts.
2: Oh.
1: Are they, do you have them?
2: I do.
1: Does the publisher have them?
2: I do.
1: Okay.
2: Mm-hmm.
1: So I was thinking, have you had people email them? And
2: I actually, that's a really good question. I should probably check.
1: Oh, right, yeah.
0: Check. You haven't checked.
2: I have not checked, no.
1: It's a book that has lots of different email accounts printed in them. And I was thinking, oh, this is interesting, because surely the people reading it will be intrigued enough to see if they even get a undeliverable bounce back. And then you think someone else who's getting an undeliverable bounce back might go, well, I'm going to have that.
2: Right.
1: And then they are getting correspondence. So it made sense. But it's interesting. Part of me was thinking, that seems remarkably incurious. I reckon, well, maybe it's better to wait a couple of months and then see what you get. But that's an interesting idea, right?
0: That you have these. That's like the Ghostbusters helpline, where they had like an answer phone message so that you could phone the Ghostbusters and they'd say, we're out on a mission right now. That may be something that you could think about in the future.
2: Very good idea.
0: We're almost out of time with you, Jennifer. I'm going to throw you over now to Nathaniel, who is going to play with you the world famous, internationally renowned game Better or Worse. Nathaniel, explain to Jennifer what that is.
1: Well, Better or Worse is a game in which you have to say whether the next person on this list is better or worse than the person before, based entirely on my opinions. And now I've already had an insight into this because I've done a special one this week for you. So I've made it all superheroes. So I've got a superhero better or worse, but it's not who you think is better or worse. You earn points based on whether I think they're better or worse.
2: Oh, so I have to intuit what you think about
1: exactly.
2: Okay, got it.
1: Okay, beginning with Spider-Man. Mm-hmm. Is Wonder Woman better or worse than Spider-Man?
0: Better. Ignore me, by the way.
1: Well, he might help. It depends. He knows me better.
2: Oh, okay.
1: But,
0: I don't have the answers.
1: He doesn't have the answers necessarily.
2: Okay, but you did say that you most relate probably to Spider-Man, so I would say worse.
1: Worse is correct. Captain America, better or worse than Wonder Woman?
2: Better.
1: That's a good one. In fact, I'm going to say better. I'm going to say better. Yes, there's 2 points.
2: Okay.
1: Superman, better or worse than Captain America?
0: Better. No, I think worse, actually. I'm not a fan of Superman.
2: Worse.
0: This is just me mutching to myself, isn't it?
1: Yeah, he's better. Better.
2: Better, really? Superman
0: sure.
2: Or better? Okay.
1: Thor, better or worse than Superman?
2: Well, I have to say better because he's Thor. I have to inject myself in there.
1: Worse.
2: Oh, what?
1: Yeah, I'm afraid so. Afraid okay. So. Batman, better or worse than Thor?
0: Better than
2: I'm afraid you're going to say better.
0: It's better.
1: He is better. Iron Man.
0: But he's better than everyone. He's better than everyone, not just Thor.
1: Iron Man, better or worse than Batman?
2: Well, I think you're going to say worse.
1: He is worse.
0: And is worse, even though he's technically.
1: But if it's a high card. It's a high card.
0: It's a fun version of Batman, though, isn't it?
2: Yeah, it hurts to say
1: I'm
2: these.
1: Sorry, you don't. It's only my opinion. You can still express your own opinion. This is
2: it's
1: fine.
2: Okay.
1: I don't want to diminish any of your opinions.
0: Come on.
1: Okay. The Incredible Hulk, better or worse than Iron Man?
2: Better.
1: Better. Of course it is. The Green Lantern, better or worse than the Incredible Hulk?
2: Worse,
1: yeah.
2: Obviously.
1: The Flash, better or worse than Green Lantern?
2: Oh gosh, better.
0: Better.
1: Black Panther, better or worse than The Flash?
2: Better.
1: Better.
2: I mean, he's the Black Panther, definitely.
1: That's a pretty good score. You've got an 8.
2: Yay!
1: That's a good score. That's a good score.
0: You got a respectable 8. Okay.
2: Do I win something like a Funko Pop?
1: You win one of Nick's Funko Pops.
0: You win
2: in the box? Is it in the box?
1: Yeah, he's going to send...
0: You... you in the packaging to to one of my Funko. You win a bookmark, Jennifer. Oh, you got an eight, which isn't as good as Helen Ledger with 10. It's not as good as Dane Baptiste and Marina Sirtis with 9. But you are as good as Baz from Massive Wagons with 8. And you're better than Steen Raskopoulos with 7. Jamie Adams, Carl Gass, Izzy Sitting, Miles Jupp with 6. Sarah Gibbs, Laura Jean Marsh, Steve Bouget with 5. And that's it. I bet they got 5. That's rubbish. So you're right bang in the middle there. You did very well.
1: That's slightly above average on percentages.
2: I'll take that.
1: Okay.
0: Slightly above average. Congratulations with your book. Congratulations with your career. Take Me With You When You Go came out at the end of August. It's out now. Jennifer Niven, welcome to the Fans Clubhouse. thank you for your time.
2: Thank you.
0: I've been Nick Helm. This has been the Nathaniel Metcalf. We've been talking to Jennifer Niven. Everyone out there, look after each other, look after yourselves, don't do anything silly, and respect people's boundaries. There you go.
1: good advice. Goodbye.
0: Sure.
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0: You're listening to FUBAR Radio. That was Papa Roach, Last Resort. Feeling the nostalgia right now? It's incredible. I'm Joel Dommett, and I'm here, joined in the studio by the beautiful Nish Kumar for the next 3 hours.
1: Hello, Joel.
0: How was that for you, Nish?
1: That was absolutely awful.
0: Oh, come on. It's the best song ever.
1: Papa Roach, Last Resort. It takes me back to a time when people genuinely thought Fred Durst was a viable musician.
0: Well, I mean, I saw Limp Bizkit live
1: about 2 weeks ago.
0: I know you did, Joel. And I went with your girlfriend.
1: Yeah. Joel, my girlfriend and our friend, the comedian James Acaster, you can't see, but I'm doing air quotes around the word comedian there, went to see Limp Bizkit together.
0: Oh, the nostalgia filled the room. It was incredible. It was incredible. Anyway, welcome to our show. For the next 3 hours, basically, we're playing songs with stories. So all the songs we'll play will basically have some sort of either a nostalgic song with sort of a memory behind it, or maybe it'll be sort of a funny sort of story behind it. Every single song will have a story behind it.
1: Some personal significance to
0: either. Exactly. I think I've got about 5 songs. Nish has got about 5 songs.
1: I've got about 5 songs.
0: And also, we're bringing in our guest, Rob Deering, comedian extraordinaire and guitarist brilliance.
1: Yeah, ace musician.
0: Incredible man. So he's going to come in, give us some expert music knowledge, and give us 5 of his songs. From nostalgic past or from recent memory.
1: Yeah.
0: And it's going to be a really fun show. We've got a few little games we're going to play. One with you, Nish. I don't know if I told you this yet. We're going to...
1: You told me the name of it.
0: Yeah, it's called What's the Song with Nish Kumar. There's no rhyme in there.
1: There's no rhyme. There's no pun. It's just fact. It's the Ron Seal of radio games.
0: Does exactly what it says on the bit.
1: Yeah. That was the working title for Ron Seal's advertising campaign. It does exactly what it says on the bit.
0: Oh, we need some. What's it in? So that's going to be really fun. Basically, the idea for that, Nish Kumar, is that you're going to play an instrument that you've never played before.
1: Okay, great.
0: Right. And we have to guess what the song is that you're playing.
1: Right, okay.
0: Right, and we'll also invite you guys in as well. You can contact us on Twitter on @FUBARRadio and email in studio@FUBARRadio.com. And so, we just want to know what song is playing. It's going to be fairly hard to identify.
1: Yeah, it's going to be fairly hard. I mean, I am not what you would call a musician. So it will be, and I mean, I could play the violin and the guitar, and I would honestly say if you gave me the violin or the guitar, I would still not be able to conjure a tune anyone could recognise. Like,
0: you're just putting the guitar on your shoulder going, is this the right, is this the, oh no, it's the other one.
1: That's
0: oh,
1: the other
0: God.
1: One.
0: I would say that's a good musician. If you say, oh, I'm not really a musician, but I play the violin.
1: I mean, when Jimmy Page played the guitar with a violin bow, everyone hailed him as a genius. When I did it, I got thrown out of a grade 5 exam. Absolutely extraordinary.
0: I mean,
1: stuff.
0: But the fact that you got to grade 5 is pretty impressive.
1: Yeah, it's pretty impressive, actually.
0: That's pretty impressive. Listen. I never got to that sort of incredible level,
1: well,
0: to be honest.
1: Joel, we all know about your musical past, which I'm sure is something we'll be returning to later on.
0: That is a perfect link, Nish Kumar, because obviously you just heard Papa Roach Last Resort. I'm gonna commence the show with my experience for Papa Roach Last Resort. So chip in whenever you feel necessary, Nish, on this experience.
1: Let's just know that one of my favourite things in the world is uncovering how weird Joel was as a teenager. Because this is something that we're just scratching the surface of it, and I suspect we're going to get into it over the next 10-15 minutes. Joel was a really odd kid. But the nice thing about that is you're able to disguise it with your... Because look, you've got a lovely, handsome face. You look all trendy. Thanks, people look at me. I basically look like an Asian Captain Birdseye. And I sort of dress in clothes that definitely look like they smell. And so people look at me and go, you were definitely a weird kid. You were definitely an odd kid. But you come out the other side. You're like Andy Dufresne at the end of the Nerd Shawshank.
0: Yeah.
1: You managed to get out, and you're there in the rain, basking in the adulation of being able to speak to a girl.
0: Yeah, I've turned out okay, considering.
1: Yeah, you have, but...
0: You know, at least to do things like... I don't know. This is something. This is the thing. This is the thing that I'm... About my weird past is that I don't realise that things are weird until I say them to people, and then they go, you know, that's the weirdest thing ever, right? Because I assume everyone did it, right?
1: Yeah.
0: This is something that I did that I think maybe other people did this.
1: Right.
0: I
1: just want to point out for listeners, this is about probably in the entire span of our friendship, this is about the 57th time Joel has said that sentence, and it has never turned out to be anything anyone
0: I feel
1: ever
0: like
1: did.
0: This is quite an acceptable
1: one. Okay, fine.
0: I used to put my school uniform on before I went to bed. And then I would wake up and go straight to school. Like, my tie and everything.
1: It's like you saw that machine in Wallace and Gromit that puts on your clothes and thought, I can take this one step further.
0: Like, there's no need to, like, get into the clothes and stuff. You don't need a machine for that. You just put the clothes on before you go to bed and then go straight to school.
1: I think that's weird.
0: I got, like, an extra half an hour in bed. Who's the winner?
1: But I don't know. Weren't your clothes, like, all crumpled up and stuff?
0: Yeah, but they were crumpled anyway. They were crumpled anyway, so it doesn't matter.
1: I like the idea that you're just, like, always addressing any sort of emergency. If in the middle of the night, school just suddenly starts, Joel Dummett's ready for
0: it. I'm ready. I'm out. I'm just, like, run straight. Because I'd always be late for school, so I thought, oh, what I'll do is I'll eliminate that, you know, initial thing.
1: Right, okay. I have to say, I understand that impulse. Mm. It's not something that I or anyone I know has ever done, but I do understand that impulse to go, well, you know, I get it 15 minutes.
0: Well, if anyone else did that, just message in. Message in at Foo Bar Radio, because I want to feel like I'm not alone. I want to feel like I'm not alone.
1: You've just

0: that sort of part of the world. And, you know, we three of us in the band, it popped into our heads. I mean, and it was a sort of, how would I describe the genre we were going for? It was sort of classic rock meets rap. It was crap.
1: Good genre.
0: Yeah, absolute crap. It was crap. That was the genre of music that
1: that
0: we
1: was
0: were
1: such
0: aiming
1: a strong genre in those days, though. That's what the band I was in, very similar.
0: Yeah.
1: Very similar.
0: What was the name of your band?
1: We were called Cyrus. It was called a pre Miley Cyrus, obvs.
0: How do you spell it that?
1: So yeah, see, that's the thing, right? We're one of a big band that we were influenced by. I think we've got a song by them later on. Korn. Great band. Korn, of course. Now, Korn is spelt K-O-R-N, not C-O-R-N, because that's just Korn, isn't it?
0: Of course not, because that would be the most mundane name for a band ever.
1: So, you know, inspired by that, we weren't just called Cyrus.
0: Right.
1: We were called Cyrus with a silent P. At the front, it was Psyrus.
0: So your band name basically invoked the skin disease psoriasis.
1: Absolutely. Absolutely.
0: Was that something that any of your members were afflicted by?
1: Completely didn't know what that was.
0: That's like, you may as well have been called eczema, but spelt with an X.
1: Yeah, well, spelt like it actually should be spelt. Yeah, like actually perfectly. And so we rehearsed, like, we did one gig.
0: Right.
1: And, you know, we were angsty.
0: Sure.
1: We were angry teenagers. To contradict that, we our one gig was in Thornbury Cricket Pavilion. And it was organised by my mother. And
0: imagine if you guys became a really cult band and that gig was sort of bootlegged around and it's like, oh my God, have you got the Thornbury Cricket Pavilion?
1: Yeah.
0: Because
1: But there's actually a video of it somewhere and I'm trying to find it currently. I'm trying to find it. Holly Black, who's our bassist, her dad apparently has a video of it.
0: Oh my God.
1: Yeah, but I'm trying to find him. He's hard to track down.
0: Yeah.
1: So I tracked down. And anyway, we played stuff and people started moshing, which was very exciting. There was 14 people there. 14 people there in the pavilion.
0: Well, you and I have both done comedy gigs too. Fewer people than that.
1: Yeah, absolutely. So. So if anything, you know, I've gone down in the world. So we played and people started, we opened with a cover and then we did some of our own songs, one of which included a song called Albino Black Sheep. Just to give you an idea of sort of what we were going for as a band. And then we closed on Papa Roach.
0: You closed on Last Resort?
1: We closed on Last Resort.
0: Oh, that's incredible.
1: And people started moshing, which is a very exciting prospect.
0: Yeah, of course.
1: And the thing I remember most about this gig is that my mum was at the back of the gig.
0: Moshing. Absolutely. Mrs. Dummett.
1: She's just
0: going mental.
1: Yeah. Well, she has no idea what moshing is.
0: Right, okay.
1: And so she was at the back of the gig. You know, I remember just being
0: worried,
1: like, oh,
0: that the
1: God
0: audience were all having epileptic fits.
1: Exactly. And she was like, she had no idea. She thought a fight had broken out. And she was like, are these people fighting? I don't know. Are they fighting? And she was really worried. And
0: that's really sweet. Your mum was so concerned. Did she call the police?
1: Worried. She was just like, oh no, what is this, Joel? And she was trying to wave at me from the stage, being like, Joel, what is this?
0: Joel, what's going on?
1: What's this going on? What is this? And so we went to our last song, right? Papa Roach, Last Resort. And I remember saying to the audience, I was like, guys, 14 strong. This next song is Papa Roach, Last Resort. And they were like, yeah. At which point, the guitarist in our band, Alex Gregory, just went, no! My fingers hurt! Yeah.
0: Are you kidding?
1: I'm not kidding at all. Not one tiny little bit.
0: He said, My fingers hurt.
1: And that was the end of the gig. And then we all just left.
0: Oh, that is incredible.
1: That was the end of the gig. We all just went, well, his fingers hurt, so we better go.
0: So you just ended the gig?
1: We ended the gig, mate.
0: Oh, my God, that's absolutely incredible. That is a greater concert story than Dylan being called Judas in 1966. He just said, my fingers hurt.
1: My fingers hurt. Imagine if Jimmy Page just went, sorry, guys, my fingers hurt. We just need to call this whole thing off.
0: We just need to call this whole thing off.
1: Alex Gregory. We'll be back after this song, which is a song that you have picked, Nish Kumar. And you will let us know what the general theme or memory it is from this.
0: Sure.
1: It's Kanye West, Heard Him Say. Yeah.

0: FUBAR Radio. Giving radio the finger.
1: That was Kanye West, Heard 'em Say.
2: Heard 'em Say.
1: The time is money. They missed out the TH on that.
2: No, it's actually about a girl called Emily.
1: Oh, really?
2: Yeah.
1: Oh, in that case.
2: Who speaks very quietly.
1: I heard 'em say.
2: Oh, I heard 'em say that she thinks that we're all a bit rude for using the N-word.
1: Oh, yeah. Yeah, those blooming rappers. Those blooming rappers with their tricksy business. Hey? Hey?
2: Those blooming rappers that would be a great name for like an Eminem album.
1: Yeah.
2: Those blooming rappers.
1: I think they should do that more. I think rappers don't take the mick out themselves enough.
2: Yeah.
1: I think they're too sort of like, you know, I've got so many cars, I've got so many bitches. It needs to be more like, you know, like, I went to Griggs.
2: Well, have you ever heard Roots Manoeuvre?
1: Yeah,
2: he's terrific because he does have that sort of British. In one of his songs, he does describe himself as not really the best or the worst MC. That's why I love him so much, because he's just like, you know, I'm just a solid MC,
1: and just fine at this.
2: Yeah, and he, you know, he talks about having beans on toast, and he's a lot of fun. He's really worth listening out to.
1: I feel like that's how I feel about myself in comedy.
2: You feel like you're the Roots Manoeuvre of comedy.
1: I feel like the Roots Manoeuvre. I feel like some people think, you know, I'm just fine.
2: Joel, is your personality unraveling? I think we need to. You need to strike a balance. We need to re-Kanye your energies up. We need to bolster your Kanye energies up.
1: Yeah, I'm gonna start being more positive about stuff and be like, yeah, my comedy's bought me a Mini Cooper. Stuff like that.
2: I'm still confused as to what accent you're doing there, Joel. My comedy's bought me a Mini Cooper.
1: It's kind of like trying to be a rapper, but also trying not to be racist in any form. That's what I'm going with. It's more white than I am.
2: Yeah, you've summed up Eminem's entire career problem. Yeah. Just trying to be a rapper, trying not to be racist.
1: This, of course, is Joel and Nish Kumar.
2: Hello.
1: Joel Domet, if you want to put my full name in.
2: Domet.
1: We are doing Songs with Stories for 3 hours here on FUBAR Radio. 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That was Kanye West, Heard 'em Say, which is a song that you selected.
2: Yes, it's a selection for me. It's not so much a specific memory as it is the fact that whenever I listen to a rap song, it reminds me of my father. Because my dad, I think, has the strangest... Rap is a divisive genre. I'm a big fan of it. I like a bit of rap. I like a bit of chat about B words and N words. There's a lot of really great rap music around.
1: What's the B word?
2: Bitches.
1: Yeah.
2: Don't tell anyone on the radio I said bitches.
1: Yeah, bitches. Yeah. I just feel weird. The word bitches is such a strange word.
2: Yeah, it is a very strange
1: it's
2: word.
1: Strange word.
2: It seems so very horrific. Counterintuitive that in order to impress someone, you would, you know,
1: you'd insult
2: them. Describe them as a female dog.
1: Oh. I mean, I don't know, yeah, it's not great, is it?
2: No, it's not great. There's lots of really great rap music around, and there's lots of people who have very legitimate claims to not like rap music, because there is a lot of rampant misogyny. It's problems with homophobia. Mm. My father's objection to rap music is that he says it's easy, and then he will prove that by doing a rap himself.
1: That's
2: incredible.
1: He
2: will genuinely go, listen, Nish, rap's a piece of piss. Watch this. My name is Dead, and I'm here to say I'm a really great guy. That's it.
1: Yeah.
2: That's not evidence of anything.
1: Yeah, but does he rhyme it?
2: No, he doesn't rhyme it.
1: Doesn't even rhyme
2: it. He describes himself as "My name is Dad," which is such factually inaccurate. My name is Dad, and he genuinely believes that he honestly has no ethical or moral objection to rap. His problem with it as an entire genre of music is that he believes anyone can do it.
1: That's really. I love to think that he'd call your mum and she'd be like, "Here's my bitch. I'm not a bitch.
2: Here's my nice wife. I really respect her a lot." See, Lish, this is really easy. I got quite a good car. It's not really that good.
1: But it'll do. But gets me to the office.
2: Yeah, gets me from A to B, with A being the house and B being the office. I go back to A, it's my house. See, I don't know why they get awards for this music.
1: Yeah. It's that's incredible. Yeah. That's incredible. Have you sort of inherited any of this this rap knowledge? Would you consider yourself a good rapper?
2: I'm a huge rapist. I'm a big old rap fan.
1: Massive rap fan.
2: I genuinely love rap, and comedy rap is quite a big thing now. And actually, there's an amazing comedy rap act called Abandonment, and they improvise raps, and it's incredibly exciting to go and watch them live. And my friend Jo Williams works in comedy, and she's never seen Abandonment.
1: What?
2: She's never seen Abandonment. She's worked at gigs where Abandonment have been on. And she's been at gigs as a punter and also in a professional capacity. She has to leave the room every time Abandonment are on because she gets stressed that they're not going to be able to think of the next thing to say. It is absolutely... I've watched her leave rooms because she is so worried that they're just going to... I don't know what she thinks is going to happen. Like, Rob's just going to start going,
1: I like the fact that she's leaving before it's even begun.
2: She has never seen them. I've seen her leave a room at a gig we were both at because she was worried that they weren't going to say.
1: I mean, I've had people leave gigs of mine before, but like never, they've never sort of been like, I'm just going to leave before the gig because I don't believe that this person could
2: be funny. Have you ever dried up on stage? Like genuinely dried up? Because that's the two questions that people always ask you when you're a comedian, which is really weird because you go, oh, I'm a comedian. And the first thing they say is, oh, do you ever get heckled? And then do you ever run out of things to say? And I feel like I didn't say I was a terrible comedian.
1: Yeah.
2: Like, if somebody says I'm a surgeon, you go, did you lose someone today? Yeah. That's not the first question you ask.
1: I'm a surgeon. How many people have you killed?
2: How many people have you killed? Yeah. It's really weird that you say your profession and people immediately assume that you're terrible at it.
1: Yeah. Oh, I'm a cleaner. Oh, how many people have you killed?
2: Have you ever actually dried up on stage?
1: I don't think I have. And also, you know, I think the thing with comedy is that you have to address the situation that's occurring. So
2: yeah.
1: If ever I was to be like, oh, I can't really think of what to say next, I always do that thing, which is a classic comedian thing. I tend to always say something over and over. That's my thing when I'm thinking.
2: Yeah.
1: So mine's usually like, oh, it's so nice to be here.
2: Yeah.
1: And so, but then once you've said it like five times in between each bit, people go, yeah, he must be really hating this.
2: It really feels like Domit's trying to engineer a catchphrase.
1: Yeah.
2: I think you should pick a more interesting phrase than it's really nice to be here.
1: Nice to be here. And usually I do that thing, I'm like, oh, yeah, it's really nice to be here. That's obviously what I say when I can't think of what to say.
2: Yeah.
1: Speaking of which, it's really nice to be here, so...
2: The only time I ever dried up was, it wasn't so much drying up as I just had no good response. When I think I've been doing stand-up for about a year, and I was doing a gig at a Cambridge University ball, which is always, you know, the home, natural home of comedy.
1: Yeah.
2: Drunk, posh people is really the ideal audience for a comedian. And I was doing a gig, and the headliners were the House of Windsor, which was a sketch group made up of Simon Bird, Joe Thomas, and Johnny Sweet. And this was the sort of... it cannot have been the timeline, but it feels like it was the week after The Inbetweeners became everybody's favourite show in the country. And so they were actually billed in the brochure as The Inbetweeners, which was completely incorrect. Like, they were just about to come on and do, like, the bottom live tour. Like, there was no... And so I went on stage, and I said a couple of things. I would have described them as jokes, but they were not received as such. And just as I was about to open my mouth to really get into my first story, a man at the back, the most upset man I've ever heard in my life at a gig, just went, "When are the famous people on?" And I had absolutely no response. I think I like had a sort of like existential breakdown and started trying to explain to him how being on YouTube is sort of like the television.
1: When are the famous people on?
2: And it wasn't even like, when are the in-betweeners on? It was, when are the famous people on?
1: Wow.
2: And he and later on, I left the gig. It was awful. And I left the gig, and the bloke then came up to me. He actually sought me out and went, "Look, mate, I'm really sorry that I said that. The thing is, I just really love the in-betweeners." That was his explanation.
1: It wasn't the fact that he hated you. He just loved the other people.
2: He just loved the in-betweeners so much that he couldn't... I just feel like maybe whatever he does in his day, he just gets up and his mum's like, "Do you want to have some breakfast?" And he's like, "Where is the in-betweeners on?"
1: That controls everything.
2: It controls everything. Every day is just a countdown until he is watching the in-betweeners.
1: There's such a beautiful... Everyone's got a different character. It's great.
2: But the problem is, the only thing it turned out worse than the in-betweeners not being on was the in-betweeners being on stage and not doing the in-betweener stuff, because I didn't understand what was going on. The House of Wizards were a brilliant sketch group, but they were not shouting "briefcase wanker."
1: Yeah.
2: that was not what was going on.
1: It's a bit more intellectual than that. But posh audiences are generally the worst. Would you say that?
2: Like, yeah, posh drunk audiences.
1: I had a gig with a proper posh drunk people, and it was going fine. But basically, a sort of drunk woman in the second row just stood up. Like, that takes quite a lot for an audience member to stand up and announce like a town crier.
2: Yeah.
1: She stood up and she went,
2: ringing her bell.
1: Yeah, ding, ding, ding. She just stood up and she went, when are you going to read out the raffle? And then sat back down.
2: Now, was this supposed to be a raffle?
1: I didn't know there was a raffle at this time. I didn't know there was a raffle.
2: Oh, that's...
1: But clearly, the headliner was a tombola.
2: That's absolutely brilliant. I love the idea that she just always expects a raffle. Whenever there's more than 30 people looking at something, I can't believe it's not a raffle. This is ridiculous.
1: When's the raffle? I mean, I might play my sort of foray into rapping a little bit, Nish Kumar.
2: I would absolutely love you to.
1: I don't know how well it's
2: going to
1: work. I don't know. We'll give it an attempt.
2: Okay.
1: Basically, when I left psoriasis. I thought, oh, you know what I'm going to do? I'm going to start rapping. And this is when I was 16. And so I wrote a rap on my... my mum started learning the piano, so I thought, I'm going to start learning the piano as well, because I didn't really want my mum to be better than anything than me.
2: Right, okay.
1: So I started learning the piano, and then about a week later, I recorded this song, and it's called Limelight. I think you're familiar with it. We've had... Basically, the reason I'm doing this is because we had a request in from at James Acaster on Twitter. he said, yes. He said, at Fubar Radio, at Nish Kumar, at Joel Domin. Yes, I know a funny story about the song Limelight, because he's aware of this song, and yeah. I played it to him recently. And I don't think we've got time for the whole thing. Maybe we'll play it throughout the entire show.
2: Yeah, tease people with little
1: dribs
2: bits
1: and drabs.
2: Yeah.
1: Just to keep those listeners.
2: So I love the fact that we're serialized. A song.
1: Yeah, just going to split it up. I'm going to play it through the microphone, so I'm not sure how good it's going to sound, but we're going to bloody try it, mate.
2: Sure.
1: Right, here we go. Right, here's the start. That's a rain and thunder effect, first of all. I want you all to hear that's a rain and thunder effect, because obviously if you're 16 and a rain and thunder effect is an option, fucking click, mate.
2: Yeah, absolutely.
1: Absolutely, that is in. The Eminem Adido song, terrible without rain and thunder effect.
2: Absolutely waste of time. Absolute waste of time.
1: Incredible, right. We'll play the intro. It's the four notes I knew, in a nutshell.
2: Your mum only knew three, so he's got one up.
1: It's my mum in the background.
2: Is that your mum in the background?
1: Absolutely incredible.
2: That's incredible.
1: I'm about to start rapping, Nish. I want Nish Kumar, everyone, all the producers here, and all of the listeners at Fubar Radio to be fully aware that I'm about to start rapping.
2: And also, let's make my dad aware, because he thinks it's easy.
1: Yeah,
2: He's about to find out how difficult it is to rap well.
1: This is incredible. Ready for this, guys. Ready for this. That's the rap. That's a bit of rapping. How's that? You like that? I don't know how to describe this dirty feeling of being dismissed.
2: What voice are you doing?
1: I based it around Southeast London.
2: Right, okay.
1: Because I'm from Bristol, so I can't do, I don't know how to describe this dirty feeling of being dismissed.
2: That is already a 10% better song. If you've done it as a West Country rapper.
1: I don't know how to describe this. Bear in mind, obviously, it's pretty angsty, but bear in mind, at this point in my life, the worst thing that had happened to me was, when my mum didn't give me a lift into town.
2: Yeah, that is a pretty bad thing to happen.
1: It's pretty angsty. I think we're gonna leave the rest of it, and then we're just going to play it. We're going to drib and drab it.
2: Drib and drab it.
1: We're going to drib and drab it. You all right with that?
2: Yeah, drib and drab it was actually one of your other songs.
1: Yeah, that was the name of my album. Yo, I'm Joel Lil Dabit, drib and drab it. Almost rhymes. It's great.
2: I love that. You country lad. That's just what goes on in the city. They drib and drab things.
1: They just drib and they drab. Next up, it's a change of pace. It's a change of pace from the rap world. We've got the Village People, YMCA. That's my selection, and I will tell you why we're playing this song after this.

0: This is Joel Dommett and Nish Kumar here on FUBAR Radio. That rhymes, doesn't it? Kumar on FUBAR.
1: Kumar on FUBAR.
0: Kumar on FUBAR.
1: Nish FUBAR.
0: Nish FUBAR. That's perfect, mate. You should be an absolute sort of example of the station.
1: Yeah.
0: You should be the spokesperson.
1: Maybe I'll change my name to FUBAR.
0: Nish FUBAR.
1: Nish FUBAR.
0: Nish FUBAR is great.
1: Again, I know I'm pushing this point, but that does sound like how John Travolta would introduce me to the Oscars.
0: We got Nosh FUBAR.
1: Nosh FUBAR singing his song from the film Fredgin.
0: Welcome.
1: What's going on with Travolta?
0: Well, what is going on with Travolta? He's got such a massive head. He's got such a big head. That was all I could think when I was watching the Oscars.
1: That is a really, really good observation about John Travolta. He has a giant head.
0: For someone who's got a full head of hair, he has so much skin.
1: Yeah.
0: Do you know what I mean?
1: It's actually incredible. And it looks like, I don't know, he sort of looks like he's got quite thick skin. Like on his face, and I don't mean he's impervious to criticism.
0: I think it kind of looks, because you know he did the film Face Off.
1: Yeah.
0: I feel like the prosthetic face of his face,
1: right,
0: he still wears on top of his face.
1: Yeah,
0: that's what it looks like.
1: He went method with it.
0: He's got double Travolta all over his eyes.
1: I'm now starting to think. I mean, I remember when he was in Battlefield Earth, which is a historically awful film.
0: Terrible.
1: And we all assumed that he had quite a lot of makeup on. I think it just sprayed him blue. He's got a massive alien head.
0: I did a gig. I'm sorry to talk about gigs, but I did a gig in Warner Brothers.
1: Right, okay.
0: And so it was this big thing. It was all Warner Brothers people.
1: Right,
0: okay. I started off by saying, oh, such a pleasure to be here at a place that made such incredible films like, you know, Batman trilogy, you know, Dark Knight, the Superman films, Battlefield Earth. And it was obviously a joke.
1: Yeah.
0: Literally no laughter.
1: People just applauding.
0: Just applauding.
1: Great job. We did a great job.
0: That last song was The Village People, YMCA. The YMCA, which is a great tune. Also, when we played that song, I went to go off to the toilet.
1: Yeah, that's right.
0: And it was blaring from the studio. And I walked out of the studio, and there's a man sort of walked like just across me as we crossed paths.
1: Yep.
0: I came out of the studio, YMCA was blaring.
1: YMCA
0: and he
1: was blaring.
0: Physically laughed. he like guffawed. He didn't, and I don't really know what he's, I can only assume he was laughing at the fact that YMCA was blaring when I came out of the door.
1: Right. Was it just the perfect time? Was it literally dug, dug, dug, dug, dug, and you just straight out?
0: It was amazing. It was beautiful. And then Doves came out at the same time. And
1: yeah, I know. You've got to stop crapping Doves, Joel. That is a real medical problem.
0: I'd love to have Doves coming out every time we opened a door.
1: It's like living in a John Woo film.
0: Oh, it'd be so beautiful. Well, that's obviously an incredible. Have you YMCA'd recently?
1: No, I did use the YMCA quite a lot. Mm. I'm a participator when it comes to YMCA playing at awful nightclubs. I think it's I have no problem with YMCAing.
0: A lot of people do the C the wrong way around. That kind of frustrates me.
1: Right. Okay. Yeah, I remember once I was in Berlin with two of my friends.
0: Classic.
1: And we'd had a lovely holiday, and we were at this. It wasn't Berlin; it was Paris, because they have like all the different arches.
0: Oh, I'm so well travelled. Oh no, was it Paris or was it Budapest?
1: was it Constantinople? Back in the late 18th century.
0: Where's Constantinople?
1: It was the ancient name for Istanbul.
0: Oh, really?
1: That's all right. You're learning something on FUBAR as well.
0: Always.
1: Kumar's bringing the IQ points up.
0: Yeah. Was there a place called...
1: If you say Middle Earth, I'm going to laugh in your face.
0: I'm trying to think of what the name of your band was.
1: Pyramix.
0: Pyramix.
1: Pyramix, mate. Don't forget it.
0: Pyramix. Like it. Pyramix and Cyrus. We could have travelled together.
1: Yeah, man. I know. We could have done back-to-back tours.
0: That'd be incredible. Sorry, tell your story about Istanbul, Constantinople.
1: We were sort of posing by this, because there's like loads of different arches in Paris. So the Arc de Triomphe is in a line with another two other ones. And one of them is, it's the Arc of the Defence. Mm. Like, that's a bit of Paris. And we were posing outside of it, and we thought it would be hilarious to do a YMCA. And it's amazing how slowly it occurred to us that there are only four of us. One of them was taking the picture, and so we were just left with people going YMC, and we're all just looking at each other confused, and then this French bloke saw what we were doing and ran over to us and became the A.
0: Wow.
1: It was an incredible piece of, I mean, it was almost like the Hundred Years War never happened.
0: That was a French man reaching out.
1: Yeah, he just ran over, joined in, and we took a photo of him posing for the YMCA.
0: That's so great.
1: It travels
0: countries.
1: Yeah,
0: you know?
1: It's cross culture
0: all over the world.
1: Yeah.
0: I wonder whether that would be a good sort of thing to do if you had loads of money and like loads of time.
1: Yeah, if you're a Victorian millionaire.
0: Yeah, just go to every single country and see how long it takes three people to get someone to join the A on the YMCA.
1: Join the A, yeah. It really brought us closer together as two
0: brilliant.
1: Nations.
0: I like it. The reason I picked this momentous tune that everyone really knows how to dance to because it really spells it out, literally. And so this is about a week ago. I was down in Soho, right? And I was, well, it was basically the most cliched homosexual experience I've ever had.
1: Right, okay.
0: Right, I was walking down Old Compton Street, the classic.
1: The classic, yeah.
0: The classic homosexual street, which is lovely, right? And I saw two gay guys kissing, which was great.
1: Great.
0: Right? Which I really love when I see gay guys. Like, I don't know about you, because I, like, imagine kissing someone and then being aware that people are like, ugh, around you. That must be so horrific.
1: Is it horrific or does it add an extra frisson to the whole thing?
0: Maybe it does. It's a bit of danger to it. Yeah. And I just, so whenever I see gay people kissing, I just want to be like, yes, you do that.
1: There is. It's one of those things that's like, that brings out your kind of inner liberal.
0: Oh.
1: That you're just like, come on.
0: God, I just want to hug. I want to hug them.
1: I want to hug
0: them and be like, "You guys are something special. You keep doing that."
1: Yeah, yeah.
0: And YMCA was playing on, like, the radio, like, in a pub, and it was blaring out.
1: Yeah.
0: And I was walking down the street, and I saw two gay guys kissing. I was on Old Compton Street, and YMCA was playing. It was the most cliched, amazing.
1: That's brilliant.
0: It was a beautiful day, and it was just amazing, right?
1: And you could imagine sort of that moment would give a huge percentage of the Daily Mail's readership a full heart attack.
0: Yeah, yeah.
1: That would give them a full heart attack.
0: They'd be like, oh, good.
1: Yeah, they just wouldn't know what to complain about more. It's just everything. That's a lovely moment.
0: It was an absolute treat. And I got closer to the gay couple, and they were...
1: I just have this mental image of them breaking off the kiss to just see you right next to them, really smiling.
0: I think you guys are great. And then walk away. They basically, right, it got weird. When it was closer, I was like, this is weird.
1: Yeah.
0: Because they both had their eyes open.
1: Right.
0: Right, like, wide open. And I think it's okay to have your eyes open when you kiss someone.
1: Yeah.
0: I think that's kind of okay if you're on a swivel. If you're, like, on different angles.
1: Right, right, right. Like, and you're not, like, looking eye to eye.
0: Yeah, if they're at 45, you're at the, you know, if you're at perpendicular, if you will.
1: Yeah.
0: Right, if you can call such a thing. And, you know, maybe it's like Breaking Bad's on, you know, behind them or something.
1: Right, okay, so you're really just disengaged from the emotion of the moment.
0: Yeah, just, you're allowed to do that. That's kind of fine.
1: Yeah. I'm trying to imagine it. So with this angle, you would have to be sort of almost forming an L shape with the other person's head.
0: Exactly. I'm talking about full right angle.
1: We're really learning a lot about Joel's kissing technique here.
0: Okay. This is something I learned in my weird childhood. So they were kissing, but they weren't doing it on a full right angle.
1: Right, okay.
0: They were fully both
1: just facing each other.
0: Straight on, facing each other's
1: eyes
0: face.
1: Eyes wide open.
0: Like, looking, both of them, eyes wide open, looking each other's eyes.
1: Right, okay.
0: Which is weird.
1: That is weird.
0: That is weird, no matter what sexuality you are accustomed to.
1: Yeah.
0: Right, and they're probably wide open. And I thought to myself, I was like, oh, this is one of two things here.
1: Yeah.
0: Either one, they just love each other so much.
1: Right.
0: They just love to have their eyes wide open when they kiss each other.
1: Right, okay, yeah.
0: Right, or they are straight people daring each other.
1: And it's just got fully out of hand.
0: Fully out of control. And they're like, no, you end this first.
1: Yeah, yeah, yeah.
0: You end this first.
1: It's the world's longest game of chicken.
0: Yeah, and the person who breaks off first is gay.
1: Yeah.
0: that's the punishment.
1: Straight people love pretending to be gay. As a community.
0: I've made a career out of it, mate. Yeah.
1: For a community that has historically been hostile to gay people, we love pretending to be gay.
0: It's just... I mean, obviously, a lot of people think that I'm gay, and it's fine. It's fine. That's fine. I've sort of embraced it now. And it's strange how, like, I often don't. Again, this is another thing that you might think this is weird.
1: Yeah.
0: But I also like to test myself.
1: Right.
0: Right. Usually it's about every sort of 6 months.
1: Right. Okay.
0: I will test myself, and I'll watch a good chunk of gay porn.
1: Right,
0: like a good chunk of it.
1: Okay. This is another one of those things that you're like, I mean, guys,
0: everyone,
1: you know,
0: does this, right?
1: Every 6 months when you watch a good chunk of gay porn.
0: Is that what you call it, a chunk?
1: Yeah, that's the denominations of... Yeah, I'll have three chunks of gay porn, please. if possible.
0: A girth of porn? Can we have a girth of it? So I was watching it, because I just like to watch it just to sort of test myself.
1: Right, okay.
0: And be like...
1: Yeah, yeah, yeah, I understand.
0: Because
1: that,
0: I'm fully up for it. I'm fully up for it. If I suddenly go, oh, this is great, then I'm fully prepared to be like, guys, I'm doing this now.
1: Yeah, exactly, right, yeah.
0: And so I just like to test myself.
1: Yeah.
0: And And this the last 6 months. It came recently, actually.
1: Yeah, I was going to say, where are we in the cycle of you road testing your heterosexuality?
0: Yeah, we're just on a new cycle.
1: Well, I think that is a wise way to live your life, because how do you know if you've never tried it?
0: Absolutely.
1: Yeah, I think it's a sensible thing.
0: I mean, obviously, there's exceptions to that rule. Murder.
1: You murder, don't want to
0: be like, yeah. Well, how do you know if you don't try it?
1: Well, every 6 months, I just do a couple of chunks of murder, just to see, and if I enjoy it, maybe I'll be a murderer. Maybe that's what I'll be
0: a murderer now. That's what I do.
1: Maybe that's what I'll be.
0: That's what I do. Puts YMCA on the background to start stabbing people. Yeah, exactly. If you're going to do it to anything, you might as well do it to a legendary happy tune.
1: Yeah, but I mean, if it's a harmless activity like having sex with somebody the same gender as you, why not?
0: Fine.
1: Why
0: not hurting anyone?
1: Why not give it a go?
0: It might hurt a bit.
1: The first time I heard.
0: So that's what I do every 6 months. This 6 months, not gay. We'll see what happens in the next five months.
1: Stay tuned on FUBAR Radio
0: stay
1: to
0: tuned.
1: Find out on Joel's fluctuating sexuality.
0: Yeah, it's really exciting. It's really exciting.
1: Yeah.
0: And so we've got another song up for you next.
1: Great.
0: Nish. This is Crosstown Traffic by Jimi Hendrix.
1: Oh my God, this is my favorite.
0: This is a great one. I remember learning this on the guitar when I was in Cyrus. I was learning it.
1: You guys had a mixed oeuvre. Yeah. Papa Roach. Oh. Hendrix.
0: It was so incredible. What a great tune, mate. What a great tune. I look forward to hearing your story. Obviously, if anyone else has any stories that they want to tweet in at FUBAR Radio, email us studio@fubarradio.com. We've got Rob Deering coming up as a guest later on in the show, and he'll be sharing with us his favourite tunes as well. So get in touch with us. And for now, this is Jimi Hendrix, Crosstown Traffic.

0: Well, that was the Jimi Hendrix Experience.
1: The Jimi Hendrix Experience from the album Electric Ladyland.
0: Absolutely, like Crosstown Traffic. It's a much shorter song than I imagined, actually.
1: Yeah, it is a much shorter song, and it has a really long fade out. For a short song, it's got a really long fade.
0: Yeah. Yep.
1: And it confusingly goes straight into the next song, which is Voodoo Child.
0: That's
1: C-H-I-L-E. Not the famous one. That's called Voodoo Child Slight Return, which is the last track of that.
0: Are you a massive Jimi Hendrix fan?
1: I am obsessed with Jimi Hendrix.
0: Really?
1: I didn't realise I was making it that obvious.
0: Do you sometimes burn your joke book when you're on stage?
1: Yeah.
0: Homage.
1: Every so often I just smash out my own face as a in tribute
0: looks like you've done that a lot already.
1: Slam dunk da funk.
0: Yeah, mate. So that's cool. Well, welcome back. Welcome back, everyone. Obviously,
2: hello.
0: This is Joel Dommett and Nish Kumar on FUBAR Radio, which rhymes. It's just going to make... It just gives me the absolute joy.
1: Kumar on FUBAR
0: with Joel.
1: and also
0: Joel Dommett. It's like a terms and conditions at the end.
1: Yeah, you're the small print of this show.
0: Yeah, absolutely. I'm fully prepared for that. So what was your experience with Jimi Hendrix?
1: That
0: Literally.
1: Song...
0: Why is it the Jimi Hendrix Experience and not Jimi Hendrix? What's the difference?
1: That was the band that he was in. So when he moved to London in 1966, they wanted to put him in a band.
0: Okay.
1: And so they recruited the bass player Noel Redding and the drummer Mitch Mitchell and called the group... His name is Mitch Mitchell.
0: Mitch Mitchell.
1: That's absolutely incredible. Unbelievable drummer as well. Really,
0: Mitch
1: really great
0: Mitchell.
1: Drummer. Mitch Mitchell.
0: That is an incredible set of parents.
1: Yeah, exactly. It's a bold decision for the Mitchells to go, I'll tell you what, say what you will about the surname, this kid just looks like a Mitch. I don't know what to do. The kid looks like a Mitch.
0: Forget the surname. Mitch is the name.
1: Mitch Mitchell. I'm worried that his dad had a stutter. And that's all that happened. What's the surname? What's the name? Mitch Mitchell.
0: Right.
1: Okay.
0: We can't change it now.
1: You can't change it. It's done.
0: Can't change it. Oh, bless his heart. So what was your Jimi Hendrix experience?
1: I think it's not too far an exaggeration to say that song changed my life because my entire taste in music was completely formed by listening to that song. We went on a school field trip when I was about 15 years old to the Sheffield History of Popular Music. It used to be a museum in Sheffield. It was like the most uninspiring place in the world. And it's like, I don't know why we'd gone on a field trip to see Richard Arkwright's cotton mills as part of our Industrial Revolution trip. And they're obviously like, we got an afternoon free. We got a bunch of 15-year-olds we don't know what to do with. Let's take them to the Sheffield Museum of Popular Music. It's now shut. And it was genuinely dreadful. But they had listening posts. And I heard that song and I was like, right, I'm not listening to anything else anymore apart from Jimi Hendrix. That is it. And so I went out and bought loads of Jimi Hendrix albums. Then I started listening to Bob Dylan. And I basically lapsed into this weird phase where I refused to listen to anything that was recorded after 1975.
0: That's really cool music, though. Like, yeah. Bear in mind, at this point, I was listening to Papa Roach.
1: But I think this is what happened. New metal drove me to lose myself in the past. And so I started, all I did was listen to Hendrix and Dylan. And it's cool music. I still love it now. But what I didn't realise was how odd that made me seem as a child. And it was around that time that my uncle started dating the woman who he then married, who became my aunt. And I was talking to my aunt recently, and we were chatting, and you know, I've always got along with her since they met. And we were just talking about when she first met all of us, and she was like, Nish, you were an odd kid. You were an odd kid. And I was like, well, I thought we got on. I thought we were friends. She's like, yeah, we were friends, but you have to understand how weird it was to have a 15-year-old walking around going, yeah, I've just been listening to some Jimi Hendrix. It's really cool stuff.
0: Listening to some Dylan.
1: Yeah, just listening to some Dylan. You know, it's a lot of it is real poetry, real poetry.
0: That's like, you're like that kid in school. There's always one kid in school who was interested in politics. And everyone was like, what? Who are you?
1: That was me, which we will return to at some point. But
0: really?
1: I was like this, yeah, I was interested in politics.
0: Are you interested in politics now?
1: Yeah, I persist with my interest
0: really?
1: In politics. But now it's
0: which,
1: less
0: which
1: weird.
0: Which team are you, the red or the blue people?
1: And Manchester United. I'm a big Manchester United fan. Really, really, really big Manchester United
0: until
1: fan.
0: Until fairly,
1: politics.
0: I mean, this is showing sort of my. I genuinely don't know anything about politics at all. I don't really know the difference between left and right.
1: Right, okay. In terms of politics or in terms of directions?
0: Politics.
1: Right, okay, thank God.
0: I know
1: okay.
0: the left and right because you can make a left into your hand. That's. But you can't make a left with politics.
1: Well, you can because L's for Labour.
0: Oh, really?
1: Yeah.
0: Mate, why didn't anyone tell me this? People don't tell me these things.
1: Yeah, because people assume that they shouldn't have to tell you that, Joel.
0: It's like, also, I missed a day at school where they taught AM and PM. And it was like about 2 days. And that's the only 2 days I missed at primary school. Nobody teaches you that shit again. That is done now. It's done.
2: You missed the day at school.
0: Yeah, I had to teach it to myself later in life because I realised it's something you need to know. But I taught myself a terrible way of learning it. This is what? Honestly, to this day, this is how I remember AM and PM. Oh, it's a terrible way of knowing
1: it. Okay.
0: I go, AM stands for afternoon, but no, it doesn't.
1: That's the way that you... AM stands for afternoon, but no, it doesn't.
0: It takes ages.
1: Yeah, of course it does, Joel. It
0: takes ages to remember that.
1: And PM stands for pafternoon. Oh, no, wait, it means evening.
0: That's basically it.
1: Like, that's absolute nonsense.
0: It just takes me a while.
1: That's like remembering the compass points by going, always eat shredded wheat. No, wait, never. It's such an unnecessarily confusing way of learning.
0: I've had
1: things.
0: Some confusing things in my childhood, mate. I've had some confusing things. Have I ever told you that I used to go running? Like I had this sort of massive time. I was into taekwondo.
1: Right. Okay. Sure.
0: And
1: how did you fit in the taekwondo with the new metal, or were they concurrent?
0: They were kind of like taekwondo was after new metal. Just
1: right.
0: About.
1: Okay.
0: I was about sort of 17.
1: Right. Okay.
0: This is the time where everyone else was getting cool, and I was like, I'm going to be fully into taekwondo.
1: Yeah.
0: Me and my friend Tim, we used to go for runs around our town, which is about 4 miles, without our shoes and socks on.
1: What? Why without your shoes and socks on?
0: Because we believed it was conditioning for the feet.
1: Conditioning for what? You don't do taekwondo in the mud.
0: Yeah. Yeah. Just without our shoes and socks on. On roads.
1: And
0: it would cut so bad for the first mile and a half.
1: Of course it would.
0: It was terrible. And then, like, we also, on our run, we had to run down the high street.
1: Right.
0: And so when you're 17, everyone else is drinking. We'd do it on, like, a Friday night. And everyone else would just be like... And also when it was raining, we'd always take our tops off.
1: What?
0: We were like, and so we'd imagine us just running down the high street with no shoes or socks on, no tops on. Sometimes we'd have nunchucks under our arms. And
1: Joel, how did you not get arrested?
0: Police did stop, and they told us.
1: Right, okay, of course.
0: They confiscated our nunchucks once, so we never did that again.
1: Because if I see 2 17-year-olds with no shirts, shoes and socks on, carrying nunchucks, running down a high street, I think that is a Columbine waiting to happen.
0: Or it just happened and they're running away.
1: Your childhood was virtually like We Need to Talk About Joel, but with a happier ending.
0: Yeah. It was unbelievable. And I used to run around the town. And I'm ruined now. I'm ruined.
1: Yeah, of course you are.
0: All of my bones are just non-existent. I'm just like a floppy mess.
1: You have the exact profile of a guy who... If you had killed a load of kids at your school, no one would have been surprised.
0: Absolutely not.
1: He was into new metal and running shirtless around the town. It's like you're trying to start a two-person militia.
0: Someone's text in, right?
1: Yeah.
0: I'm just going to go to it. This is brilliant.
1: Let's throw to it.
0: Says, now that's what I call a tune. I assume they're talking about... You know, crosstown traffic.
1: I thought you were going to say Papa Roach for a second.
0: Well, that's what I call a tune, Papa Roach. Reminds me of driving through Cape Town in a convertible with a pretty girl by my side.
1: Wow.
0: Such a great tune. Just reiterating what he said earlier. Such a great time, apart from getting shat on by a penguin. Threw that in at the last minute. That is not what you'd expect. From that story, I thought it was going to be really lovely.
1: Well, no, I thought it was going to be really awful. Driving through Cape Town, listening to the music made by a black American. I thought that was going to have a horrible denouement.
0: Massive error. Yeah. Is there penguins in Cape Town?
1: Well, apparently. And they've all got dietary problems. Things.
0: I literally did not know that.
1: But how did the penguin... Like, because penguins are flightless birds.
0: Yeah.
1: So how did this penguin sort of bend over and manage to arc its shit in the air?
0: I don't understand. Well, he's in a convertible. Maybe the penguin is stood on the windscreen whilst they were going along.
1: Maybe he had the penguin in the back seat to impress the pretty girl.
0: Yeah, absolutely.
1: It's like this old South African proverb, never take a penguin on a first date.
0: That's a good South African accent.
1: Yeah, that's one of my only accents.
0: Really?
1: Yeah.
0: That's the hardest.
1: Do you think South Africans are hardest?
0: It is absolutely the hardest. Yes, Nish. It's a really hard accent.
1: Joel Domit.
0: Right. I'm going to read this whole email.
1: Right, okay. Yeah.
0: Now that is what I call a tune. Reminds me of driving through Cape Town in a convertible. Lost it a bit there.
1: Yeah.
0: With a pretty girl by my side. Is this going full African? It's going full Nigerian.
1: I wouldn't say Nigerian so much as I would say Jim Davidson Nigerian.
0: Such a mate, I need to get it back again. How do I get it back?
1: I don't know. Think about Morgan Freeman in Invictus.
0: Yes. Such a great tune. Oh, I'm going full.
1: You've gone full.
0: Now that is what I call a tune. I'm going full that. Which I'm really good at, by the way.
1: Yeah, that was a very good accent.
0: It's a good one.
1: We need more details from this gentleman about how he got...
0: We do. This is from Ted in London, by the way.
1: Ted, you got to tell us how you got pooped on by a penguin.
0: Yeah, pooped on by a penguin. Penguin poop is strong.
1: Notoriously hard to clear off.
0: Yeah.
1: It's the Dumps of the Penguin is the sequel to March.
0: Absolutely. Well, thanks for that, Ted. Anyone else wants to get in touch with us, then please do email in studio@fubarradio.com. We have Rob Deering, I believe, coming up after this. We're going to have a great tune. I mean, I don't know how you feel about this, Nish Kumar. This is Katy Perry.
1: Okay? Oh, good Lord.
0: Katy Perry, Dark Horse. I love a bit of Katy Perry. I love her a lot. Really do. She touched my face once. I'll tell you about that afterwards.
1: Oh, my God.
0: This is Songs and Stories with Nish and Joel.

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3: Back once again with the Renegade Master.
2: Indeed. It's just a small example of your incredible rap knowledge.
3: I'm raptastic.
2: Wrapped up.
3: My name is Nish and I'm here to say, hey.
2: Good one. I always think when I go to start rapping, I always have
3: once a day occurrence.
2: I always think
3: just as I'm about to misplace a beat.
2: Because I feel like I should be good at it.
3: Right.
2: I don't know whether I feel like maybe I can do it because people make it seem easy. So I kind of, and then I go at it with this sort of idea of like, yeah, I'm going to be really good at this.
3: Yeah.
2: It's really hard to make things rhyme.
3: It's really hard to make things rhyme.
2: Yeah.
3: And it's really hard to make interesting things rhyme as well.
2: Yeah. Yeah, I mean, not much rhymes with Dommett. Lots rhymes with Nish.
3: Fish.
2: Dish.
3: Wish. Text in with more things that rhyme with Nish.
2: Hanging out with Nish. Gonna eat something from a dish. I mean, it's just...
3: Probably a fish.
2: Hanging out in a creche. That's weird.
3: But only for research purposes.
2: Only for research purposes. That was Katy Perry, Dark Horse. I'd love that
3: Perry.
2: Song. Catherine Perry. The former
3: Mrs. Brand.
2: Yes. I interviewed her once.
3: Yeah, what was the story? She touched you on the face.
2: So she touched me on the face. Now...
3: Have you never washed your face again?
2: No, and it feels great. It feels great. So basically she... It was for her documentary, which I don't know whether you've seen. It's incredible.
3: I've seen the trailer for it.
2: Oh, mate. I watched on a plane on the way back from New York, not boasting. Yeah. But, like, I watched on a plane on the way back from New York. And you know when you're on a plane and it just makes you so emotional?
3: Right, okay.
2: I was watching...
3: I feel the opposite, actually.
2: Really?
3: I weep openly in cinemas, but for some reason on a plane I feel too self-conscious about it.
2: Oh, mate, like, if I'm on a plane...
3: You cried at the Katy Perry film on a plane.
2: The Katy Perry documentary, I was bawling my dick off. Like, it was crazy. Like, properly crying.
3: Really?
2: And then the stewardess, like, walked along and then was like, are you... And then looked at what I was watching and she went... And then walked off.
3: What, with an understanding face? Oh,
2: yeah.
3: My goodness, like, Mr. Dommett, I'm so sorry. I didn't realise you were watching Katy Perry.
2: Yeah.
3: This makes complete sense.
2: Yeah, absolutely.
3: That you would be weeping.
2: Anyone who's seen that movie will know it's the saddest movie of all time.
3: What's it about? Why is it so sad?
2: It's just about her breaking up with Russell Brand.
3: Really?
2: Yeah. Yeah, and like being like, you know, when you tour, it's really hard, isn't it? It's hard work when you're a millionaire.
3: It really is hard.
2: It's hard work with your millionaire toy. Oh, guess who's just walked into the studio? Mr. Rob Deering, everybody!
3: Rob
2: Deering. Yay! We haven't clapped yet on the show, so you got our first clap.
3: Yeah, first round of applause.
2: That chair is very low. It's very low. Would you prefer it low? Nice to see you. Hello, Rob Deering. Let's shake hands. Hello, how are you? Welcome to Joel and Nish on FUBAR Radio.
4: What a pleasure it is to be here.
2: It's now Joel, Nish and Rob on FUBAR Radio.
4: Yeah.
2: It's very exciting to have you in.
3: It's very exciting to see Rob there.
2: What have you been up to today?
4: I went for a run.
2: Oh, I did too. We have so much in common, we should totally date.
3: Yeah. You guys both went for a run.
2: We both went for a run, yeah.
3: My God, that is...
4: half marathon on Sunday.
2: Oh, mate.
3: A half marathon? Which one?
4: Inverness.
2: I don't know why that's funny. Well, let's take as far away as possible. I'm doing a marathon. I'm doing a full marathon. I don't mean to trump you, but I'm going to fail. I'm going to fail horribly. I've never done it before.
4: In my life. So you're trumping. Didn't happen.
2: I didn't even have your microphone on for the whole of that. But
5: my God, no one can hear me.
3: Basically, Rob Deering's here. He's running a half marathon in Inverness, and he's already run two more marathons than Joel Dommett.
2: Yeah, I'm terrible. I'm like, what I haven't trained enough, Rob. I might need to speak to you privately
5: about this. I've got skills.
2: Like, because I'm really scared. I'm doing Edinburgh.
5: Edinburgh Marathon. When's that?
2: It's late May.
5: Okay, that's a few weeks.
2: I got time.
5: You're young and fit and buff.
2: Wait.
3: Joel, did you just think, well, I'll tell you what, here's a city I haven't had enough emotional trauma in. Every August, every comedian goes up have their dreams shattered.
5: Yeah, I've been flayed in Edinburgh. Yeah. I did that in a different way.
2: I'm just going to destroy my body and my mind. So I thought to myself, people laugh at this, because I thought, I was on the sofa one day, and I was like, I think I want to run a marathon. And my girlfriend was like, yeah, don't do that. I was like, no. I can do it.
3: Just
2: naysayer, right? And at that point, instead of like looking online and-

0: Joy has left me.
1: Don't you hate it when you lose bowel control in public in Inverness?
0: You know that feeling when you want to cry.
2: How does it feel when you do a marathon?
0: Good.
2: Oh, really?
0: Very good.
2: Because the weird thing about that, I figured out, I feel like I'm fit enough. I feel like I'm fit-ish, right? And when I do a long run, it's not about like how like I can't go anymore.
3: Right.
2: It's about my body just literally just. I feel like a skeleton in a cartoon who runs, and then the bones kind of slowly just disintegrate.
3: Right.
0: How far is a long run for you?
2: Like, I'm starting to get longer. I've done my longest now. Is
0: I'm
2: like,
0: starting to get longer.
3: Hello.
2: Hiya. Yeah,
4: well, Rob, just to bring you up to speed, we've already had a little running anecdote from Joel, because it turns out when Joel was 17 years old, in order to improve his taekwondo skills, him and his friend used to run through their hometown barefoot, and if it was raining, shirtless. So nice. We're already dealing with Joel Dommett, who is a recovering sociopath.
0: I like the way if it was raining as well.
2: Well,
0: I don't want my shirt getting wet, but on the other hand, if it's sunny, I don't want to tan. So let's read the wires, because I'm not going to go full Swayze unless it's raining.
2: Exactly. And so I took my... because like now that's the problem. It's like all my bones are ruined because like the shock of like running.
0: Yeah.
2: Like,
0: are you a doctor? Because all my bones are ruined doesn't sound like very medically sound.
1: My bones are ruined.
4: Bones are ruined sounds like another Papa Roach song.
2: Yeah.
0: Are you play like, Papa Roach. Are you Samuel L. Jackson in Unbreakable?
2: Yes, exactly. Exactly.
4: That is a great reference to drop.
0: You shouldn't do a marathon. In the same way he shouldn't. You know, he shouldn't have attempted those stairs at the station.
2: Killed all those people on the train.
0: What was he thinking?
2: What was he doing?
4: I've got curly hair for the benefit of listeners, and sometimes when I sleep on one
0: side...
4: That
0: was nice of you to do that for me.
4: Yeah, it was. I'm professional, sort of. So when I sleep on one side of the bed, my hair sort of leans over and I look like Samuel L. Jackson in Unbreakable.
0: Excellent. I look like him kind of now. I know what you mean. I've been working this whole kind of... At the moment, my look is like, for the benefit of the listeners, my look is like a freeze frame of someone sneezing on the other side of an ashtray. That's accurate, isn't it? That's accurate.
2: That's great.
0: Yeah.
2: I like that a lot.
4: That's a beautifully evocative description.
2: We just played a Katy Perry song. I bet you're sort of really hurt at the fact you missed out on it.
0: Which one?
2: The new one, Dark Horse. Really like it.
0: Oh, yeah, that one's going to come up and take everyone by surprise.
2: I
4: just high-fived Rob for that.
0: That'll be you in the Edinburgh Marathon. Just before the line. Here he comes. Here's Dominic with his bones.
2: Oh, no. I'm really scared that I'm not going to be able to do it.
4: I'm amazed that either of you two have attempted it. I mean, I remember once thinking maybe I should do a marathon and then laughing at myself for 24 hours. Like, that is...
2: I would have done that, but I'd already called my agent.
0: Your agent's on fire. Your agent cooks. It's like, oh, I've given up on it. Too late. I've said
2: they don't
0: give
2: any jobs,
0: happening.
2: But they can sort marathons.
4: That's such a weird impulse. Marathons.
0: I would give someone a hard time on social networks this very day for doing the, I like a marathon, meaning the chocolate joke, which people always do at gigs.
2: Right,
0: because how long it is since that was called a marathon? 24 years.
2: Oh, yeah. My gosh.
4: Yeah, people Joel and my age do it, and we were not alone. We were sort of about 4 when they changed the name.
2: I love how people still talk about the stuff on stage and they're just like, oh yeah, oh, I mean, you know, when the Twin Towers came, like, that's, I mean, no, we haven't forgotten about it, but it's been a while.
0: Bad example.
2: Opal fruits.
4: The one that I always find, it's opal fruits and the Olympics. People constantly going, guys, do we remember the Olympics?
2: Yes.
0: Well, the great thing is with the Winter Olympics is that some people were able to dust off their curling material. And that is not from the last Winter Olympics. It's from the Winter Olympics before last. And that was in the news. So, 8 years old.
2: We, at the beginning of the show, we played a rap that I wrote when I was 16.
0: Have I heard this rap?
2: I think maybe you have heard this rap.
0: Because we are comedians who both have explored the music we made as sad teenagers. In
2: absolutely. And that's why we brought you on this show, Rob.
0: You want me to play the first song?
2: We're excited about sort of what you're going to bring into the musical genre. This song was called Limelight. We got through the first bit. I just want to play the next. We're going to just play it in chunks throughout the show.
4: Do you also want to give a lyrical recap of what we just heard?
2: First of all, we heard, I don't know how to describe this dirty feeling of being dismissed. Okay, that's all we heard to start off with. Yeah. And then it rolls straight into this. Straight into this. This is Limelight. Okay, here we go.
0: Did Did you just do a 180 in your car?

0: No, you didn't. That was the sound you made.
1: Smack, crack, twats on a bowler hat, guys.
0: No, because I saw you do this in quite a hip pub in Brixton.
1: Yes.
0: Ahead of an actual band.
1: Yeah. Yeah, and everyone was looking at me like, what the hell is this?
0: I was unclear whether you were mocking it or just attempting to live this.
1: Yeah, game. I decided to play this song before rappers actually came on.
2: Oh my God, Joel.
0: Shaming them.
1: Terrible error.
0: How are they going to keep up with that?
1: How are they going to follow
0: it? They were talking in their own voices.
1: So yeah, smack, crack, twats on a bowler hat, guys.
2: What? Right, take us through this blow by blow, Joel. What is that about?
1: Well, I thought, what rhymes? That's what I was thinking. That was literally the only thought I had.
2: So whenever they have the documentaries with the Motown songwriters like Lamont Dozier and Holland, they never ever just go, tell you what, guys, I was just thinking what rhymes.
0: But on the other hand, it's refreshing, isn't it? Because so often this makes you think, you always see those documentaries, there was a lot of them at Christmas, about how the great Christmas songs are written, and they're always I was in LA, it was July, but for some reason I just got in the Christmas mood.
1: For some reason,
0: you thought a good way to make loads of money would be to make up a Christmas song.
1: Imagine, how much money do you think they make off the Christmas songs, the ones that are played every year?
0: Numbers don't go that high.
2: It's crazy. I'm not basing this on any facts, but in the book and film about a boy,
1: I was going to give that example.
2: Yeah,
1: Hugh Grant's
2: able to live off the royalties of a Christmas song his dad wrote, and that's
0: Christmas
2: not even real.
0: Yeah, that's right.
1: So it must be a lot.
0: It has the ring of truth.
2: I can't believe Hornby would ever embark into something unresearched. Mm. He knows his onions
0: because he's done the books. He's an Arsenal fan. He's done those tiny trains.
1: He's done all of those. All of those things. We've got a song for you, Rob Deering. Next, we've got The Cure. Boys Don't Cry.
0: Great!
1: We got that for you. And we'll hear your sort of general anecdote about it when we come back after the song. But I'm very excited to hear it. Very excited to have you in, Rob Deering.
0: Woo!
1: It's bloody. If anyone wants to get involved, obviously just tweet in at FUBAR Radio or FUBARradio.com. Did that make sense?
0: No.
1: So studio@fubarradio.com.
2: That was an email address delivered in the manner of a Christopher Nolan film.
0: Or Yoda.
1: Fubarradio.com studio@. This is The Cure, Boys Don't Cry. All right, guys. Okay. This is the first show.
0: Oh, cross.
1: Get over it, okay? Get over it.
2: Smack, crack, twice.
1: Crack the bowler hat.
0: I shouldn't have worn this bowler hat. I'm going to tune my guitar in.

0: 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You naughty, naughty radio, you.
1: That was The Cure. Boys Don't Cry. What a lovely track. What a lovely track.
2: That is a great, great song.
1: But they do cry, because I proved that when I watched the Katy Perry documentary on
2: a
1: plane.
2: If he wrote that song, it would be called Boys Don't Cry Unless They're Watching a Sad Documentary About Katy Perry.
3: If he wrote that song, it would go Boys Don't Cry, Pie, Sky,
1: It's true. It's true. It all rhymes, guys.
3: To be fair, to Robert Smith, I mean, I think the subtext is that boys do cry.
1: Yeah. Oh, okay.
3: You know, that he's being dishonest.
1: Clever.
3: With himself.
1: Yeah. To be fair to me, when I said smack, crack, twats, and a bowler hat, the subtext was that it just rhymes.
3: Yeah, it certainly does.
1: Just rhymes. I tried to think of some sort of like deeper meaningfulness to that smack, crack, twats, and a bowler hat.
2: Is it a bowler hat? Is it some sort of message about anti-rich people?
1: Maybe
2: some sort of Marxist
3: rapper.
2: Or maybe
3: you're anti Mr. Ben. Or the flower guy.
1: Yeah. I think that was what I was definitely going for.
3: Home pride.
1: The guy in the Thomas Crown Affair. That's what I was going for. Other niche references.
3: Magritte. He's dressed up as the guy with the apple in front of his face in the Magritte.
1: Yeah. Yes.
2: That's a lovely reference.
1: Yeah. That's it. And that's it. That's why it's in the Thomas Crown Affair.
3: Magritte's in the street with a bowler hat
1: on his feet. So my good rap. I'll play some more of the rap. Do you want some more rap now? Just a little bit, a little snippet, or do you want to?
3: Yes.
2: Yeah, hit us with another blast. I definitely want to hear the next
1: I should explain that Joel and Nish with Rob Deering in the studio.
3: Hello.
1: Should introduce you properly because you came in halfway through.
3: I wandered in, but you know,
2: amazing comedian, great man,
1: amazing comedian, incredible musician. Can I put that in there as well?
3: Yeah, particularly if you drop the in and say credible like you did, because that's actually more accurate.
1: Yeah, credible.
3: Passable.
1: Credible.
3: Proficient musician.
1: Just give us a small example, a small lick. Oh. That's what they call it.
3: I'm actually singing some of that.
1: Yeah. Can you play anything? Like, if I said play something,
2: well Rob hosted an amazing musical comedy quiz show called Beat This.
1: Amazing.
2: And there will just play a number of different songs based on audience suggestions. I've seen it, it's genuinely incredible.
3: Yeah, it's got to be in the canon, you know what I mean?
1: Yeah.
3: I can't do Zappa album tracks,
1: yeah,
3: but pretty much. Yeah, go on.
2: I thought that's what you refer to your brain as, the canon. It's got to be in the canon.
3: Yeah.
2: Load the canon.
3: Yeah, I don't refer to my brain as that.
2: But he does his penis.
3: There you go, that's it. Yeah, you see that subtext?
2: Yeah, exactly.
1: Oh, I get that now. I get it now. Can you do Papa Roach Last Resort?
3: No.
1: Oh,
2: Joel, that is not in anyone's idea of a canon.
1: Look, it's fingers up, that's why.
2: Yeah.
1: There was a story I told. What about the... what was the one that you played? What about the
2: Crosstown Traffic?
3: Oh, yeah. I'm actually singing the top bit again.
1: Okay.
3: And as I go, you jump in front of my car with none with a timer. None of my style, girl, is the speed I drive. Darling, you can tell me you can send a little pain. Then you tell me that you want me to take you for a drink. You're just like...
2: Well,
3: you have to do the crosstown traffic.
1: Ready?
3: That's it. Very You're good. Just like
4: crosstown traffic.
3: So hard to get through you.
1: Crosstown.
3: I don't wanna run in. Yeah, good one. Good
1: call.
3: Well
1: done, guys.
2: This is the most friends I've ever had.
1: Oh, amazing. That's incredible. Well,
3: Do you know what really happened there, talking of Christmas, is I was just working all the time to change back to the real Jimi Hendrix words instead of the stupid Christmas words I've got for myself. Christmas traffic. So hard to fly through you. Well, no, it's Father Christmas. You know, I'm not the only soul who's accused. Reindeer prints all across my back. Wait till December. You'll enjoy it when the day comes.
1: Oh, entertains the masses at Christmas.
3: Yeah. It's got chimney. It's got a chimney straight up ahead.
1: So that was we obviously played The Cure, Boys Don't Cry. What's your general sort of feeling with that song?
3: Well, but The Cure, when I was a teenager, before you kids were even a gleam in comedy's eye, I had The Cure kind of instead of a girlfriend when I was about 16, and my first ever band, we played like my first band with drums and everything. Whoa. We played in Upper School Hall in the Performing Arts Festival. And we did six songs, and three of them were Cure songs. And the last one was Boys Don't Cry, and the audience came up and danced on the stage.
1: What?
3: And afterwards,
1: sounds like an Edinburgh show.
3: Girls up to 2 years older than me were giving me hugs and kisses.
2: Wow. Yeah. Wow.
3: We opened with Shake Dog Shake. Do you know that song?
1: No, I don't.
3: Neither did they. It begins like this. It's the very beginning. It goes, like that. No, it's more like that. Wake up in the dark. Aftertaste of anger in the back of my mouth. So, you know, it was good that they were still
1: singing. Sounds like taste of anger in the back of
2: your
1: mouth.
2: Sounds like lyrics by Joel Dommett.
1: Wow. Are they talking about blowjobs?
3: No, I don't think so.
1: Okay.
3: I think it's more smoking, and then he has a shave.
1: Okay.
3: Scratch my skin with razor blades. That's having a shave.
2: Wow. Yeah, that is having a shave.
1: There is a subtext talking about blowjobs as
2: well. Dom's got blowjobs on the brain.
1: Yeah, absolutely.
3: Yeah, that's in the canon.
1: So that was you played that song in your first gig.
3: Yeah, and back then I was very serious. I didn't really play guitar then either. I picked up the guitar later on. And then when I first played the guitar, I tried to sound like The Cure. So it was all downstrokes. It was all like... That's all I played for the first 2 years.
1: It's like when I was in our band, we dropped everything into D.
2: Drop D
1: is what you do when you're in a metal band. Yeah. And we opened with Corn Blind, which I'm going to play later on in the song, later on in the show.
3: Did you do that a lot?
1: Yeah, lots of
2: D. He's dropping a D.
1: Do do do do do do do, and then you go straight in. And
3: I don't know your Corn.
1: That's Rage Against the Machine, isn't it? That's a good tune.
3: Drop D. Drop that D.
1: Oh, it's just so good.
3: Yeah.
1: So good. Literally all of our songs
2: were
1: in
2: Drop D.
1: All of them.
2: Including Albino Black Sheep.
1: Including Albino Black Sheep, yeah. I can play you a big bit of Albino Black Sheep.
3: Sure, isn't Albino Black Sheep just a sheep?
2: Yeah.
1: Therein
2: lies the genius.
1: Still don't really get it. Right, this is Albino Black Sheep. I always forget to go to pee.
2: You've actually got it listed as
1: Cyrus.
3: Well, you can go again at the end of the show.
2: And afterwards we can all drop a D.
1: This is Albino Black Sheep, right? It's got quite a long introduction. Right, here we go. Bear in mind, I can't sing, right? And I was in a rock band, but I can't really scream either.
2: Right.
1: So I kind of used to whine. I just kind of be like, I repeat. That's what you know. That's what you do. It's a lot of.
2: Oh, it's a long intro.
1: Yeah, ready for this. There you go.
3: I like the way the first lyric is the the title
1: it's
3: of the song.
1: Title of the song, mate.
2: Yeah. You've got to give the people what they want: long introductions and then opening lyrics that are just the name of the song.
1: I mean, it's an incredible.
2: It's like you guys saw Spinal Tap and thought it was a documentary.
1: Yeah, I thought it was real. It's fully real, and I've got loads of those songs. We recorded songs before we even done a gig.
2: That's amazing because this is pre-Garage Band, isn't it? So you guys actually had to kind of...
1: Yeah,
2: it
3: was like, you have a four-track.
1: We had a four-track, yeah.
3: Nice.
1: We did our four, and we had a friend who had an eight-track.
3: Whoa!
1: Yeah.
3: What was he, God?
1: Yeah, basically God.
2: Were you friends with George Martin? That's unbelievable.
1: I don't know who that is.
3: What's he done? Not much.
1: George Martin. Who's George Martin?
3: Don't worry about it.
2: He was the Beatles producer.
1: Yeah. Oh, really?
3: Apart from that, though, not much.
1: Yeah.
2: The Beatles were sort of like the Papa Roach of the 60s.
1: I thought you were going to say some other George, like George Michael. I thought when you said George
3: Michael, what would you normally serve with a curry? Well, I guess it would be rice.
1: Love it. I love it.
2: Rob Deering's in the house.
1: What's the other ones?
3: George Michael. I can't think of any others. What's that? What are those little vermin called? Not rats, smaller than that. A little cheese-eating... vermin with the whiskers. Well, I guess it would be mice. It can run and run. What's the customary size, portion size for cake or pizza? Well, I guess it would be size.
1: Oh, let's do more. This is so fun.
3: Who's the son of God? Well, I guess it would be Christ. Well, in some faiths.
2: I really like the idea that in this narrative you're referring, presumably you know George Michael well enough to quiz him about a number of different subjects, but you're still going, hey, George Michael.
3: Hey, always. Hey, George Michael.
1: Hey, John Michael.
3: Fancy a cup of tea?
1: What is the what's the common thing that tends to be on the heads of children in school?
3: Well, I guess it would be lies.
1: Great one. You got one, Nish?
3: So, George, what would you call it? This is me, by the way, not Nish. Yeah. What would you call a very, very young human child? Baby!
1: Ah, yes! Yeah. He flip reversed it.
3: Time to mix it up.
1: Flip reversed it. Good work, Rob Deering. Good work. We've got another one of your songs up next. We've got... It's yours. It's Plugin Baby by Muse.
3: Oh, nice. Oh, you know, great. This the first time I became aware of this tune, which is a brilliant running song, by the way. Got
1: really?
3: My first half marathon. Was... what shall I tell you after?
1: Yes. Do you want to tease it?
3: San Diego, 2002. I'll tell you later.
1: Wow. This is incredible. So we'll be back after this with more stories and the general sort of inspiration for Rob Deering picking Plug-in Baby by Muse after this. It's incredible.

0: Yes.
1: That was Muse, Plugin' Baby, and we're here with Rob Deering, in with Joel Dommett and Nish Kumar, talking
2: Grand
1: about stories. Yeah, indeed. Kumar on FUBAR.
2: Kumar on FUBAR.
1: We're talking about stories that remind us of beautiful songs in our lifetime, and that's why we thought it would be perfect to get Rob Deering in with his beautiful guitar.
2: It's lovely.

0: Something like that.
1: That's incredible.
2: It sort of felt like you were trying to hustle us there.
0: Yeah.
2: Started out, oh, I can only play it at this speed. Oh, no, wait, what's going on?
3: Incredible.
0: I did 9-10 Things to Do Before You Die, where I went and did Stupid Things many years ago, I heard that, well, they put that song on the bit where I went through a car wash in San Diego and someone washed me and the car. It was a convertible.
1: Oh, right.
0: Ah. The convertible is a key thing, isn't it? Because going through a car wash, isn't that interesting?
3: Yeah. Unless you just walk through it. Like
0: and later that same day, I was in a car crash involving the same car. I
2: said, oh, my God.
0: This guy in San Diego. Deliberately, it was a staged car crash. Again, key thing to mention.
1: Right, okay.
0: I don't know if you've ever experienced it, but a staged car crash, very similar emotionally to a real car crash.
3: Yeah,
0: there's no real difference there. And that's why I really didn't want to strip in a strip club that evening. But I did, and that was the other thing I did that day.
3: That's a packed out day.
0: That was a day. You know, that's like the bit in Groundhog Day where Bill Murray says, oh, that was a day. You know,
3: Well, today, you know, you're just FUBAR Radio in. Are you doing anything else today that can match up to that day?
0: Well, maybe there was that run, now there's this. You know, later on I might watch Monday's University Challenge.
3: Wow.
2: What a day. Rob's going to do a radio strip.
3: Yeah.
2: Just everyone's like, well, he's taking off his shirt.
3: Uh-oh.
2: Oh, there he goes.
0: Listen.
3: You look great. So trim.
2: Oh. He's got a Star Wars belt buckle on.
3: He's got a belt buckle that's like the plane belt buckles.
0: Yeah. And now I've undone it. We're no longer safe.
3: Let's get in the brace position, guys.
2: Deering's about to load his cannon.
0: Head between the knees.
3: So that's what reminds you of that song that was playing during the convertible times. I've bought a convertible recently.
2: You bought one?
3: Yeah, I've got a Mini Cooper, but it's a convertible.
2: Oh, wow.
3: And it's beautiful. It's really fun.
2: Right, okay.
3: Like, I never really thought of getting a convertible before, and now I've got it. I love it.
0: I've got a Mini Cooper. Well, I've got a Tommy Cooper, but it's just like that. Come on!
2: We're ahead, guys.
3: FUBAR Radio. So it's quite nice. I like it.
2: Right, okay.
3: And it's getting to the time of weather where I can pop the old roof down.
2: Pop the old roof down. Make sure you don't get shat on by a penguin.
3: We've had another email from Ted, actually.
2: Oh, great.
3: Is he
2: clarifying the penguin shit story?
3: Clarifying it, yes. So he said, Rob, to fill you in, basically, this man called Ted, he went to Cape Town, was in a convertible car, and he got pooped on by a penguin.
2: Yeah.
3: And we were like,
0: they're not big flyers, are they?
3: No.
0: This is the problem here.
3: No, yeah, not massive. So, from Ted, it says, I was relaxing with my missus on the beach in the shade of a slight overhanging cliff. Error.
0: You know absolutely what you could have used for shade? The roof of your car, Ted.
3: Yeah, he could. Or a small umbrella or something like this. After a bottle of fine Cape White, I was slowly drifting off to a dreamy beach snooze when, splat, a fucking jackass penguin pooped on me from above. Put in the expletive there because he really wants
2: to
3: know.
2: Well, if it was a jackass penguin, it was probably some sort of filmed prank.
3: Yeah, exactly. Like, he's in the shopping trolley or something.
0: Punked.
3: Stinking wee flightless git. Cute though. Cheers, Ted. Have you got Hawkwind,
0: John.
3: I don't know music, guys.
0: Yeah.
3: Hawkwind? Is it a Hawkwind? Hawkwind Silver Machine.
0: Just took a ride on a silver machine. Know what I mean? Just make wind noises on top of that. That's it.
2: I'm a hawk.
0: Just took a ride on a silver machine. Goes on the flight this for hours. There you go.
3: So to answer your question, Ted, no, we don't have it, but Rob just played it, so it's perfect.
2: We do have wind noises, jukebox Rob Deering as well.
3: Here we go. We've got Hawkwind. Hawkwind. So it's Hawkwind, apparently, is it?
2: I've never heard of him.
3: Is it Hawkwind? Hawkwind is wind.
0: Lemmy off of Motörhead was in Hawkwind before he was in Motörhead.
2: Yeah.
3: Oh, really?
2: Yeah. They were sort of like the Papa Roach of the early 70s.
3: That puts it into context. Guys, stop high-fiving. I know you're taking a piss out of me in my new choices, all right? Yeah, all right. Maybe I liked Machine Head. Get over it. I thought they were incredible. Crazy Town was maybe on my first iPod. Get over yourselves.
2: What was their song called? Was it Butterfly?
3: Butterfly.
2: Yeah, I remember that.
3: Butterfly, baby.
2: I think that there is such a huge regard for the Strokes' first album because basically it was just new metal and rap rock. And then after that, their careers were all ended by the Strokes' first album.
0: Yeah.
2: I don't even think it's that good an album. I think people were so grateful
0: to escape from Limp Bizkit.
2: Yeah, exactly. Yeah.
3: I remember when my friend Alex Gregory, who was my guitarist, whose fingers hurt.
2: Right, okay.
3: I remember him calling me on the, obviously on the landline, and he was like, Joel, you've got to listen to this. This is the best album that's ever been, ever.
2: Right.
3: And he played me the entire Linkin Park album. The entire album down the phone. And we were just going, oh my God, that's amazing.
2: You couldn't date a story more.
3: No.
2: Than somebody playing a Linkin Park album down a landline.
0: Yeah, that is the anecdote equivalent of the little time and date in the corner of a video.
3: Yeah. No, because you can pinpoint exactly when that was. Yeah. Was Muse the last song? Muse was the last song, right? Yeah.
0: Muse was the last song. A live version.
3: Yeah,
0: nice.
3: I like it. So I went to see them live. Right, but I didn't. I went. It was my first ever gig.
2: Oh,
3: right?
2: Wow!
3: But I was seeing Skunk Anansie, and Muse was supporting them.
2: So Muse were not your first gig, Joel.
3: No.
2: You shouldn't lie like that. Just because it made you feel good, it didn't make it right.
0: Well,
2: okay?
0: To be fair, they were good. I got that. They were on first.
2: Yeah. That's true. So they were,
0: I've been feeling happy now.
3: Yeah.
2: Skunk Anansie were great.
3: They were great. And
0: they were all right.
3: So basically, I remember nobody knew who they were, right? Nobody knew who they were. And I remember there was like two people who had like Muse t-shirts on in front of us. No one knew who Muse were apart from these two people. And they were like, oh my God, it's amazing. And everyone around was like, what idiots. They know who the support band are.
2: I've had my fingers burned by assuming people who are wearing t-shirts know what they're going on about. I went to see David Bowie about 10 years ago, and he said, no, this next song is a cover of a song by the Velvet Underground. I went to see David Bowie on my own, and there was a guy two rows in front of me wearing a Lou Reed t-shirt. So when he said Velvet Underground, I was like, well, this guy's if I cheer this, he's definitely going to join in. And he went, Velvet Underground, and went, woo! And no one else cheered. It was just me. And the guy in the Lou Reed t-shirt turned around and looked at me like, what an asshole. I was like, you have betrayed your own t-shirt, sir.
3: I can't believe we were so different.
0: I used to do that, though. I used to wear a Clash t-shirt, London Calling t-shirt, nice t-shirt. And I used to revel in the fact that people would say, oh, great album. I'd say, oh, I don't really like it. I was being contrarian.
2: I used to have a t-shirt that had Jimi Hendrix on it. And a man at my university thought that it was me. he was talking about Jimi Hendrix. So I was like, yeah, well, I love Jimi Hendrix. He went, really, you? And I was like, yeah, this, you know. And he went, oh, I thought that was you. And what was, initially I was like, I can't believe this, I look like Jimi Hendrix, this is the greatest day ever. And then on reflection I realised that's one of the most insulting things anyone could think, is that I had a t-shirt made of my own face.
0: Oh, that was the
2: just
0: cool bit for me,
2: walking around school.
3: I think that would be amazing. The kind of thing Joel Dommett would do.
2: Including referring to himself in the third person.
3: Yeah, absolutely. Now on FUBAR Radio, we're going to play a very exciting game. It's very exciting.
2: Yeah.
3: It's called What's That Song with Nish Kumar, right? And the idea of the game is going to be that I'm going to give Nish an instrument that I'm assuming he has never played before.
2: Okay.
3: And he's going to play the song with this instrument, and then me and Rob Deering...
2: Yep.
3: From Comedy and Music Fame, we'll have to guess the song that he is playing.
0: Okay. Are you going to pluck the song out of the air, or do you get...
3: You can pick any song.
2: Right, okay. Well, I need to see the instrument first, because that is definitely going to...
3: Okay, right. I'm going to reveal...
0: Show me your instrument.
3: I'm going to reveal the instrument. I've had it in my crotch.
2: Okay.
3: This is the instrument.
0: That looks more like cutlery to me.
3: It's the spoons.
2: It's two spoons.
3: It's two spoons.
2: It's a...
3: I don't know how people go about playing the spoons, but...
2: Okay.
3: I don't assume it's that some sort of motion.
2: Right, okay.
3: But try and play a song on it, right? And then we have to guess what the song is.
2: Am I going to have time to practice?
3: Yeah,
0: this would be the moment to just suddenly reveal yourself as a spoon genius. And just, you need to use your thigh as well.
3: Yeah, you've got to do it on your thigh, mate.
0: And the hand. Hand and thigh.
3: Yeah, hand and thigh.
0: That's it.
2: Okay, all right. I've got to think about this. Wow.
3: I'll give you 10 seconds practice.
2: Okay, fine.
3: Okay, one, two. You better use this time. Three. Five.
0: He's getting it. He's
3: getting
0: it.
3: Stay with it. It's like chopsticks, but musical.
2: Okay. I think I've got it.
3: You get the idea.
2: You
3: just got to get the idea of like that finger being in the sort of on the crux point.
2: I think I might have it.
3: Yeah?
2: Yeah.
3: Okay, have you got the song in your mind?
2: Yeah, I've got the song.
3: You got the song in your mind? Shall we do this and then we'll play a song and see whether anyone has guessed?
2: Yeah.
3: Like on Twitter?
2: Yeah.
3: Things, send them in, right?
2: Okay,
3: on email, studio@fubarradio.com. And so we have to guess what this is, and then we'll go straight to a song after Nish has played this. Okay,
2: yeah.
3: Ready? Go, Nish, go.
0: I know, mate!
3: That's too easy!
0: It's doable, it's good. That's good skills.
3: I mean, I think that's too easy. I think you're cheating. I think you're cheating. Pick another song. You're ruining this feature. You've ruined this feature. You could play that on any instrument and it'd be fine.
2: That's the genius of it.
3: It's not the genius of it.
2: That's the genius of it.
3: You are spitting in the face of Queen right now.
0: Oh, don't give it away.
2: No, you've ruined it.
3: All right, I've ruined the feature, have I? Oh, so I'm the one to blame.
2: It was We Were Rocky by Queen.
3: Yes, it was.
2: Hello, oh, girl.
3: Right, pick another song right now.
0: I thought it was going to be something by The Loving Spoonful.
2: I don't know how to play Summer in the City on my knee.
0: No, go on, give it a go. Yeah, you cheated doing the other one.
2: Hot down, Summer in the City.
0: This is a mashup now. You're playing We Were Rock You,
3: it's incredible. It's a remix.
0: Yeah, nice.
3: Do you want to pick another song before the break? Do you reckon you've got it in you?
2: Yeah, I don't think I do, to be honest.
0: Can I just say, this is giving me an idea. Here's something.
3: You can join in if you know what it is. Maybe if you play it both.
0: I want to play something you might have heard the Carpenters doing. Something you might have heard the Carpenters doing.
3: I like that a lot. I like that.
0: He was making noises. It just seemed
3: perfect. I think it was perfect. I liked a lot. Okay, go.
2: Okay.
0: So can I guess?
2: Yes.
3: Yeah.
0: Is it Cars by Gary Numan?
2: Yes.
3: Hey! Oh my God.
2: It was Cars.
3: That's incredible. Well done. Do you want to play it together now? Play it together.
0: That's what that is.
3: Yeah. I like it.
0: Wait a minute, that's not Cars, is it? Cars is da na na na.
2: Yeah.
0: Na na na na. So what's that one? What's do do do do do? I don't know.
2: Basically,
3: does anyone know what it is?
2: I'll let you inside my process.
0: Sure,
2: I was just hitting
0: the
2: spoons together until someone shouted something. And I was just immediately agreeing with whatever they said.
3: Nice.
2: That was my plan.
3: You've ruined everything about this game.
0: That's like making up a song by just using words that rhyme.
3: You've ruined everything. You've ruined this whole radio show.
2: I'd like to apologise to the listeners of Fubar Radio. I am a smack trap crat in a bowler hat.
3: Yes, yeah, you are. Speaking of which, this is Janis Joplin, Mercedes Benz.
1: To do a song of great social and political import. It goes like this. Oh Lord, won't you buy me a Mercedes Benz? My friends all drive Porsches. I must make amends. Worked hard all my lifetime. No help from my friends. So, oh Lord, won't you buy me a Mercedes Benz? Oh Lord, won't you buy me a color TV? Dialing $4 is trying to find me. I wait for delivery each day until 3.
2: Really,
1: so, oh Lord, won't you buy me a color TV? Oh Lord, won't you buy me a night on the town? I'm counting on you, Lord. Please don't let me down. Prove that you love me and buy the next round. Oh Lord, won't you buy me a night on the town? Everybody, oh Lord, won't you buy me a Mercedes Benz? My friends all drive Porsches. I must make amends. Worked hard all my lifetime. No help from my friends. So, oh Lord, won't you buy me a Mercedes Benz?
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3: So that was Janis Joplin, Mercedes Benz.
2: Joel, that was Janis Joplin featuring Nish Kumar on the spoons.
3: Featuring Nish. I'm sorry that I missed you out.
2: Yeah, thank you very much. I was playing along.
0: What's Janis Joplin doing now?
2: Too soon, dearing.
0: Yeah, too soon.
2: Too soon.
3: What's happened to her?
2: Oh,
0: oh no.
2: Joel, this is going to be heartbreaking for you.
3: What happened?
2: But Janis Joplin is singing at the great gig in the sky.
0: She's at the 27 Club, do.
2: Yeah. Joel knows so little about popular music. I'm kind of intrigued to...
3: Bear in mind, I presented MTV for an entire year and a half. And this is basically what it was like.
2: I mean, in fairness, there was probably not a lot of Joplin on MTV.
3: Yeah,
2: at the time.
3: It wasn't a lot.
0: Not as much as Scott Joplin.
3: Don't bring in more people. Who's that? Who's Scott Joplin?
2: Scott Joplin was a ragtime musician. He's the one who composed The Entertainer.
3: I tell you what, I had a funny thing the other day. I was with my girlfriend, and she was like, I've got a song in my head. It's really annoying. Okay. And I was like, oh, what is it? Just sing it. She's like, no, I don't want to. I was like, come on, just sing it. What's it? She's like, I've just been in my song in my head all day, but I can't think what it is. I was like, come on, sing it. She went, I was like, that's the circus song.
2: Yeah.
3: Why have you got the circus song in your head? That's not even a song.
2: That's, you know, there is actually a joke in The Simpsons where it pans into Homer's brain, and that's all that's happening is just that song.
3: I'm dating Homer Simpson.
2: You're dating Homer Simpson.
3: I'm basically dating Homer Simpson. Isn't that unbelievable? The circus song. She had the circus song in her head.
2: That's really funny. Yeah. Especially,
0: I've met your girlfriend. Of Madagascar 3.
2: Oh, really?
0: That little afro. Have you seen the
2: video? I haven't seen any of the Madagascar.
0: Oh, Madagascar 3 is surprisingly good.
2: Oh, really?
0: Yeah.
2: I would love that to be a poster quote on the film.
3: Surprisingly good. Rob,
2: if you lower your expectations, this film is pretty acceptable.
0: Yeah. Not expecting much, expect more.
3: So, Nish, that was your pick. That was Mercedes-Benz by Janis Joplin. Apparently, she's dead.
2: Yeah.
0: Come on, break it to us gently.
3: I've heard she passed away. Is that better?
0: Yeah, she
3: passed away. When did she pass away? When was her passing?
2: She passed away in 1970, I think.
3: So a while ago.
2: Yeah.
0: Same year as Jimmy.
2: Really? Same year, same age as Jimmy as well.
3: What a year.
0: Mysterious incident. No, it wasn't.
2: Completely different. Rob, this is not... Joel is not the person to be making those sort of jokes.
3: String me along.
2: Next week will be a dinner party or something going, guys, isn't it weird that Janis Joplin basically killed and ate Jimi Hendrix and then committed suicide?
3: Like an sort of Hitler and Eva Braun situation.
2: Yeah, exactly, yeah.
0: But with more singing.
2: Yeah. With better tunes.
3: So what was your association?
2: My association with that is I really love Janis Joplin. Janis Joplin was another one of those musicians I got into, and it basically links into this idea that I hate all adverts. I just automatically hate, because that ended up being used when we were growing up. You might remember this. That ended up being used in a Mercedes-Benz advert.
3: Yeah, I remember that. Yeah.
2: And Janis Joplin has been continually misused by various different advertising companies. So that song, which is a really, you know, is a witty kind of plaintive call for more money from a poor person, was used to advertise Mercedes-Benz, right? My second problem is that they then used Jack Daniels used a picture of Janis Joplin swigging Jack Daniels to advertise their brand. Janis Joplin, who drank herself to death.
3: Wow.
2: And I don't know what it is, but for some reason, I hate all adverts. I hate them all. And I don't know why. It's like an irrational problem I have. Whenever anyone says to me,
0: car insurance comparison adverts.
2: Car insurance comparison adverts. Especially when they start Iggy Pop.
3: The John Lewis ones.
2: I was hoping that that kid would not get a present.
3: Bear and the rabbit love each other.
2: I was hoping that bear and rabbit would get shot by a hunter. I don't know why. It's just any advert. I hate all adverts.
3: What's not good about that advert is it shows that at Christmas, everyone's just trying not to eat each other.
2: Yeah, exactly.
0: I think it's just a mean thing to do to a creature that hibernates.
3: Yeah.
0: Yeah, go your alarm clock, wake you up.
3: Imagine how annoyed you'd be. You wouldn't be like, Christmas. You'd be like, I've been asleep for 4 months.
0: Just at the end,
3: prick.
0: Basically gets woken up, comes down, sees the Christmas tea, and then eats the rabbit.
2: The rabbit, and then it just says, shop at John Lewis.
0: Or be eaten by a bear.
2: That would be a more honest advert for me. We will kill you if you don't shop at John Lewis.
0: Yeah, and never knowingly undereaten by
3: bears. And then it eats Lily Allen at the same time. It'd be perfect. You just hate all
2: adverts. I don't know why. It's like an irrational... Anytime somebody says to me, have you seen that advert? It's really funny. I don't know. I'm pathologically incapable of finding any advert enjoyable or funny. I think there's something dishonest. I don't know why I hate it so much. It's not... This isn't like
0: even the one where the bloke's Joan Collins.
2: Yeah. Even the one with the bloke from college. I even know one of the guys who's in that advert. He's really nice bloke called Will Hartley. But I don't know why. I literally don't know why it is. And at the moment, there's a really irritating trend that I find. I don't know why. It's like a genre of advertising now called the stuff that's with you your entire life. And whatever it is, they'll show a product and they'll show like a baby holding the product. Then it'll be like the kid's first day of school and that product is still there. And then it'll be the day that he meets this woman and then they get married and the product's still there. And then he dies and the product comforts his family.
0: The same. It's the same as those adverts that fake up a history. You know, when they start with 100 years ago, we were doing exactly the same thing. And both all these adverts are supposed to make you feel comfort that this product is never going to go away. This company won't go out of business. Capitalism is going to carry on working.
2: Yeah, exactly. I find all advertising like vaguely sinister. One of the most unpopular things I've ever tweeted was I said if anybody buys, because they released those Compare the Meerkat dolls, and I said if anyone buys one, they should be stripped of their right to vote in general elections. And I'll tell you what, people really like that meerkat.
3: That's one really of the things that I found out.
0: Well, you should have known that. I mean, that is simples.
2: So that, I don't know why. I find it like I have an irrational. When I'm at the cinema,
0: I think it's irrational. It's irrational.
2: It is irrational. It is an irrational hatred of adverts.
0: No,
2: it's
0: irrational.
2: But just to be clear, if anyone does want to put me in an advert, I will absolutely do it. I will absolutely do it.
3: Do you do an advert auditions?
2: No, I've never been up for an advert.
3: I am terrible at them.
2: Right, okay.
3: Because I think my face doesn't emote, like, in a sort of slight way.
2: Right, okay.
3: You know, like, so they the one needs to be like, oh, could you just eat this chocolate bar and just kind of enjoy it, you know? And I'll be like, oh, and I'll eat the chocolate bar and I'll just be like, Like, that's what the hell they want you to be. They want you to be like, oh, just lightly slightly, whereas I eat it. And I just smile, and I'm like, oh, my God, what an incredible chocolate bar! They're like, can you just tone that down?
2: Yeah, Joel, it actually comes off as sarcastic now.
0: Yeah. I don't think, but from watching adverts, I don't think they look for nuance and subtlety of expression.
2: Yeah, yeah, yeah.
3: I mean, I've never got an advert, ever.
0: I've done an advert.
3: Terrible at it. Which one did you do?
0: Yes.
2: What was it for?
0: Well, if you don't know, that just goes to show. It was a while ago now.
3: What was it for? Was it for Marathon Bars?
0: Yeah.
3: 25 years ago.
0: Well, I don't know why I'm keeping it a secret. Yeah,
2: yeah,
0: I don't
2: want to,
0: yeah, yeah. I'm not telling you. Does anyone know? Yeah, guess it. Go for it.
2: Oh, yeah.
3: Go for it. At Fubar Radio, what was Rob Deering in?
0: I have 15 minutes of advert-based fame.
2: It was a 15-minute advert.
3: It's a short film, mate.
2: That is too long an advert.
0: Yay, Underground.
3: Guys, do you want to hear more rap?
2: Yeah.
3: Do you want any more rap? And then also...
0: Well, no, play some of your rubbish stuff instead.
3: Thanks, mate.
2: That's a burn from Deering.
3: Thanks, mate. Good burn. Good burn. Good zing. Good zing.
0: Singed.
3: Right, here we go. Here we go. It's the next bit. It's the next bit. Bear in mind, we just heard Smack Crack Twats on a Bowl. I'll go through what we've heard so far.
2: Yeah.
3: I don't know how to describe this dirty feeling of being dismissed. I feel I missed the turning, but I can't go back. But it feels so easy just staying on the same track. Smack Crack Twats on a bowler hat. That's what we've heard so far. I know it now.
2: It's so much better life.
3: Okay, we go. Oh no, that was Albina Blacksheet. Wait, I've got to go back.
0: Because I remember the first words of Albina Blacksheet.
2: Albina Blacksheet.
3: We've got to go back to Joel Dommett.
0: That sounded a lot like Cartman.
2: You did sound a lot like Blackie. Cartman, yeah.
3: Alright. This is Charlotte Church's flat. Can be seen from Page and Heat magazine with Wayne Rooney and Felina playing Sunscreen. Okay, guys.
2: Right, can you? Because I couldn't hear the beginning of that. Can you just remind us of what you just said?
3: Okay, smack crack twats and a bowler hat. This, that, and Charlotte Church is fat. Can be seen from Page on Heat magazine with Wayne Rooney and Colleen applying sun cream.
0: Good social satire. That's what
2: you got
0: there.
2: Yeah, this is so satirical.
3: And I need to clarify. So also it's. I said I did this when I was 16, and so Wayne Rooney didn't start playing for Manchester United until 2004 or something like that. And that's probably when I would have known him because I don't know football. And basically, what I'm trying to say is I did this when I was 20.
2: You were 20.
3: Yeah.
0: Also, I've got a very strong feeling that, although that sounds quite sophisticated, that actually when you made up these lyrics, A, there was a copy of Heat magazine in the room, and B, you didn't open that copy of Heat magazine. You were inspired purely by the front page.
3: Yeah.
0: Yep. Okay. So
3: absolutely,
2: you're taking the Roy Walker approach to songwriting.
3: Yeah.
2: Sing what you see.
0: Talking of Roy Walker, what's Mr. Chips doing now?
2: I don't know.
0: See what I did? Because that's what he used to say. Doesn't matter.
2: All I remember is that one, the one that they keep trotting out where it looks like Mr. Chips is having. It's like when the word wanker came up on Countdown.
0: Yep.
2: If there's one thing we love as a nation, it's the word wanker.
0: And he's just slightly behind a box, just going at it. It's really good.
3: Because it's our word as well. Like, Americans don't use it.
2: Yeah,
3: so
2: that's right,
3: that it's ours, you know? It really is, like, ours.
0: Although, it was very funny because of that, because it's not that rude in America, in Married with Children, it was Peg Bundy's maiden name.
2: Was it really?
0: Went to a high school reunion, she was called, and this is Peg Wanker.
3: That's so funny.
2: That's really funny. It was good. They use it in the Simpsons. Mr. Burns calls U2 wankers, and I remember when they used to show it on Channel 4, they would bleep out that word.
0: Excellent.
3: Unbelievable.
2: So obviously it wasn't a swear in the old...
3: On the old swearsies.
0: They shouldn't have bleeped it out. They should have turned to, great when they replace swear words. You're a crumbag. Yeah. Your client's a crumbag and crumbags see the judge. Best ever. Do you want to hear the best ever words over the words?
2: Yes.
0: I watched, you know what I mean, looting
3: words over the words.
0: Swears.
3: Yeah.
0: I was watching The Matrix on a plane. And I've got a feeling that...
3: Did you cry? Because I cry on planes as soon as I watch anything on a plane.
0: Yeah, I cry when I watch Finding Nemo. I didn't cry when I watched The Matrix, because it's The Matrix.
3: Oh, yeah, that's true.
2: It's like a happy ending.
0: The
2: only time you cry is if you're on The Matrix's side.
0: All they wanted Guys. To do was enslave humanity. Poor Ethan Johnson.
3: But why can't they get Zion? Well, obviously, you know, Trinity dies at the end. I don't mean to break it to you, but it's been a while. So,
2: that actually, when I saw that movie, that got a massive laugh.
3: Really?
0: See, I'm not talking about the sequels, Joel. Come on.
3: Actually, the Matrix movie, people will say that the second two are bad, but they're actually really good if you watch all three movies at once.
2: Oh, that's really? Not what, at the same time? Like Granddad in Only Fools and Horses?
0: Yeah. That's like looking at Beautiful Sunset and then poking yourself in both eyes. Yeah. It's not accurate. The Matrix is good.
2: The Matrix sequels.
3: But you know what? You can still feel the heat, mate. You can still feel the heat.
2: Oh my god, we are working up towards Joel's next rap song. Poke your ass feeling out, but heat. You can still feel the heat.
0: Matrix Evolutions, Matrix Reloaded and Coded in the Matrix.
3: Such a good. Does anyone remember? There was a song by POD. I don't know if you remember POD.
2: Yeah, they
3: did
2: POD.
3: A song called Alive. They did a song on the Matrix soundtrack, which was called Take Me to Zion, like. Probably one of the worst songs ever written, but it was
2: by POD. I refuse to believe it.
3: Right, and it was on the Matrix album, which I got, and it was basically the whole song. It's just like, take me to Zion away, take me away, take me to Zion. It just goes like that over the whole song. Like, that's it. That's basically all the lyrics talking about Zion. Incredible.
0: Excellent.
3: What was the song that you played? The first played in your band?
0: Oh yeah, but let me tell you about this first. Joe Pantoliano. Yeah. He must have made up his own non-swears for the re-recording of the non-swears.
2: Right.
0: Because he said, it's in the bit where he's revealing his whole thing. He's got Trinity on the chair. He's betraying
2: this
0: them
2: is
0: all.
2: The bald guy with the goatee beard.
3: Oh, yes,
0: he's the traitor and he's doing his treachery. Yeah. He's on the ship and he's got
2: remember
0: them
2: all, that scene, yeah.
0: And they're in the Matrix. It's a great scene, you know.
3: Yeah.
0: And he says, he's talking about Morpheus and he said, I'm sick of all his stuff. I'm sick of this and I'm sick of that. And I'm sick of that freaky duck and all of his bullpucky.
3: That is great.
0: I had to pause the film because I was laughing.
2: Freaky duck and all of his bullpucky.
0: I'm sick of that freaky duck and all of his bullpucky.
3: The bullpucky is great.
0: Best ever.
3: I
0: so
3: love
0: yeah,
3: that.
0: Sorry. This.
3: Yeah. What's your first song that you
0: the
3: played?
0: The first song I ever wrote went like this. Are you ready?
3: Yeah.
0: It's a slightly different musical mood to yours.
2: Wow.
3: Oh yeah.
2: Got Radiohead vibes.
3: Yeah, that's mate. Yeah.
0: Oh, you flatter me. That second one isn't really a chord, but that's not. I wasn't that clever, but I didn't really know any chords. Didn't know chords like C. I didn't know that one, so that wasn't in there. So.
3: That's just. It feels so angsty.
0: Yeah, and I was listening to a lot of. I don't know.
3: How did
0: Cure,
3: this song. How did it
0: Joy
3: go?
0: Joy Division.
3: Do you remember the lyrics?
0: That? Yeah, it's. Yeah. This is my voice as well. Like, you had your special way. We went. Holding on, holding on to the hands of a falling man.

0: up the door. I'd never been out with anyone at this point. No one had walked out of any doors.
1: You did have a pathological fear of doors, though.
2: Yeah.
0: Yeah. It was going out of was the problem. Passing through the jam. Well, the middle bit went was good because it had a minor in it.

0: then the middle bit starts with this G. It's not bad. And then you got this chord. It's not really a chord. And then I could have had maybe a couple other chords or an instrumental break, but instead I had this.
1: Yeah!
0: Why can't I?
1: Like it.
0: First song I ever wrote.
1: First song Rob Deering
2: ever
1: wrote.
2: What's it called?
0: An Empty Man.
1: An empty man.
0: Pretend Manchester.
1: Wow, it's great.
0: I think it was about an empty man.
1: An empty man. Oh, crikey. I feel all emotional after that.
3: Somebody, it's like somebody's heard the Smiths Wikipedia page.
1: Who are the Smiths?
0: The Janis Joplin's band.
1: Next up, we've got another one of your songs, Rob. This is Born Slippy by Underworld.

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1: That was Underworld, Born Slippy.
2: Oh,
1: Born
2: June.
1: Slippy. Actually, I was going to do a tweet about this sort of general... Let's consult my tweets here, right? Like, basically, me and Nish, we were together recently, and I went through my drafts of my... Because not a lot of people have drafts. I will look at that now. I have

0: To click send, I get scared and I put it in my drafts. The reason I linked to this was because I did this one this morning.
1: Okay.
0: See whether you think it's good. Reviews of raves always look incredibly positive. Does that make sense? That
2: rave sounds like a reviews.
0: Yeah.
2: It's more like a cryptic crossword clue.
1: It sounds like a cryptic crossword clue, Joel.
0: How do I make that funny?
1: Yeah, delete it. Abandon it.
0: What?
2: Change it into something.
0: I was on the tube today and I thought, that's gold dust, that is.
1: It's gold dust insofar as it's essentially worth nothing.
2: Mate. It's gold dust.
0: That's gold dust. If everything else in the world became gold, so it's completely...
1: That's literally gold dust.
0: It's gold.
2: It's dust.
0: It's glitter. It's basically glitter.
1: It's glitter, yeah.
0: Shall I read out some more that there were failed ones? Right, and this one would go with a picture, maybe from Upper Crust.
1: Right, okay.
0: Other baguette shops are available.
2: You've got to plan this. You haven't got the picture yet.
0: Yeah, so I haven't got the picture yet. So it'd be a picture of like all the baguettes in Upper Crust,
1: sure.
0: And it would be panini, meenie, miny, mo.
2: No, that's good. Yeah, I like that.
1: Is this suggestions for future rap lyrics for you, Josh?
0: Yeah. Josh.
1: Mate,
0: you can call me Josh. Whatever, mate. Unbelievable. All right, Nosh.
2: I got a few retweets yesterday.
0: Yeah?
2: I got a few retweets for Knock Knock, Who's There? Oscar Pistorius, I'm on the toilet at the moment. Bang, bang, bang, bang, bang. Is that too much?
0: Good.
2: Too far?
0: I like it.
1: Too
0: like
1: soon.
0: It.
2: Topical.
0: I like it. Oh, I've got another dance music one.
1: Right, okay.
0: Right. The people who like dance music are very persistent. They don't techno for an answer.
1: That's the best one so far, Joe.
0: Thanks, man.
2: And he doesn't mean that in a good way.
1: Yeah.
0: Okay, right.
2: You can follow Rob Deering on Twitter. He is an attorney in San Diego. So
1: oh, really?
2: Handy for me.
1: You've got a lot of really weird connections with the city of San Diego.
2: Yeah, I was thinking that as I said that. I was thinking, that's it. That's
1: yeah.
2: He must be. He's probably on La Jolla as we speak. It's a street in San Diego. Thanks very much. When I was in San Diego, before you line up the next one, I used to carry a card in my wallet purely because it had a really stupid photo of me on it.
1: Right.
2: And then we were in San Diego during that thing with the Muse and the car crashes and things. And we went out for dinner and we all got ID'd because it's America. They're very big on rules, even though we were obviously like 30.
1: Yeah.
2: And I had this, it was actually my proof of age card. So I was the only person who could have a beer. I had to show them a picture of me looking like a donkey. But it was worth it for the beer.
1: No 17-year-old would be this insecure to have a photo this embarrassing.
0: He must be over the age of consent. Is that what you call it? With age of consent?
2: Yeah, you consent to, take booze into your body.
0: Yeah.
1: Consent means something else, Joel.
2: I accept you.
1: I'll explain it to you afterwards when we're talking about Janis Joplin.
2: Read us another tweet, but please make it better than the other
0: Okay, right. This one's very topical.
1: Uh-oh.
0: Scream if you want to go fast. # Lent.
1: Right. Okay. It's just... I mean, # Ramadan would have been more appropriate. As religious festivals go that I associate with fasting, it's more Ramadan.
0: Scream if you want to go fast.
2: Right. No one fasts for Lent.
0: No, it just doesn't happen.
2: They give stuff
1: People
2: up.
1: Give something
0: when
1: up.
0: Does Ramadan happen?
2: Give it up for Lent. That would be funny.
0: Because I'll tweet that on Ramadan.
2: Hey, everyone. Give it up for Lent. That would have been funny.
0: Give it up for Lent.
1: Give it up for Lent.
2: Yeah,
1: that's better, Joel.
0: Isn't that just a phrase though?
1: No.
2: Like give it up for Lent.
0: Oh, give it up for Lent.
1: Yeah. Like you're emceeing the year,
0: guys.
1: Ladies and gentlemen, give it up for my very good friend Lent.
2: Lent.
0: Well,
2: seven Lent.
0: All right. Goodman. Okay, friend. Do you want one more?
1: Yeah.
2: No, God, no. Oh, yeah, go on, read another one.
1: Oh, yeah, sure, Joel.
2: Yeah, looking forward to this. This should be good.
0: I mean, literally.
1: An hour and a half, listeners. An hour and a half we did this.
2: There was not one good one in the bunch. No dark horses.
0: Okay, here we go. Right.
1: I feel like we've shaken Joel's confidence.
0: You really have, guys. This is the problem.
1: I'm never going to tweet again. This is like the time you grew a moustache all over again and we all laughed in your face.
0: Okay, right. You weren't there for this, Rob Deering, but I grew a moustache.
2: Yeah.
0: And it was good. It's slightly ginger, but it was okay.
2: That's okay.
0: And then it was all going fine. I thought, I feel quite good about myself. I kept on getting looks in the street, but I felt like they were good looks.
2: Yeah.
0: Right? And then I met up with Nish Kumar. He was like, bah! You've got a moustache! For about 3 hours.
2: Yeah.
0: And that was all he would talk about. And so I went home and immediately shaved it off.
1: I kept on interrupting conversations Joel was in to go, check out this guy's mustache.
0: He was constantly following me. I was trying to lose him. I was trying to shake him off.

0: And then he'd jump into conversations with me with other people and be like, has anyone noticed that he's got a moustache?
1: Higgins on Magnum should have done that more.
2: Yeah.
0: Unbelievable.
2: I judge Higgins for a number of reasons.
0: Okay, right.
1: But mainly the whole wanting to be like Hitler thing.
2: Yeah, exactly, yeah.
1: With the hair and the dogs. No hurry, though.
2: Those are the
1: tweets.
2: Two things Hitler is
0: I'm just picking a good
2: for.
0: One. I'm picking a good one.
2: You think Hitler,
0: okay,
2: you think
0: I got
2: hair
0: one.
2: And dogs.
0: I got one, guys. I got one. Okay. How did the sperm like its eggs in the morning? Over easy. Over easy.
2: Wait, but what? Okay.
0: Over easy.
2: At a fundamental level, who likes their eggs easy in the morning?
1: Oh, over easy is an old-fashioned American phrase for cooking the other side of the
0: egg. It's an old-fashioned phrase.
1: It's something people used to say in America in the past.
2: Right. So this is Snickers marathon.
0: Over easy.
2: Right. Over easy. I'm going to exempt my own opinion from that because I did not know that was a phrase.
0: So,
2: and I thought you were.
1: But then no one else does.
0: You wouldn't have retweeted it on that basis.
2: No, I wouldn't have retweeted it.
0: Shall I retweet that now and see how many retweets it gets?
2: Hit that.
0: Which is the best of that bunch? And then we'll guess how many retweets it's going to get and see how it goes.
2: Over easy is the best.
0: Is over easy the best one? I mean, we can't do the sort of techno music one because that was already done.
1: The Panini one, you need the photo.
0: I need the photo.
1: Otherwise, yeah. I'd have pushed that one. Just say something like, I'm in a sandwich shop, Panini, meeny, miny, mo. Because that's far and away the best one. And
2: yeah, that is the best one.
0: It feels like such a bad tweet. I don't know what's going to happen.
2: This is the process Joel goes through every time he sends one tweet.
0: No.
2: If you follow Joel on Twitter
0: so
2: and you've ever enjoyed his tweets, this is the amount of stress. If you ever think
1: Twitter word for constipation?
2: Twonstipation. To make anything part of the Twitter vocab, all you have to do is just put TW at the beginning of it.
0: And this is probably the worst one. Really ready for this? This is really bad. This is quite low in my drafts, by the way. The truth hurts. And the truth is, I just stood on a rake.
2: That's so much better than any of the other ones.
1: Yeah. And you just said it like it was a rubbish one.
0: Is it actually a good one?
2: Yeah.
0: And you're not alone because if it's a bad one.
2: No.
0: You're not being sarcastic.
1: No, I've been enjoying being me.
0: It's actually a good one.
1: I wouldn't pretend I liked it.
0: It's actually a good one.
2: Yeah,
0: okay,
2: that is a good one.
0: I'm going to tweet that one. How many retweets do you think it's going to get?
2: I think it's on the basis of this, it's going to get two straight away.
0: Two
1: straight
0: away.
1: Yeah, that's two.
0: Okay. Guys at Fubar, are you going to give me a retweet? Can you retweet? Yeah, they said they got. That's three. Okay,
1: Can you do my Oscar Pistorius one from yesterday as well? Thanks. That'd be great.
0: Okay, here we go. It's tweeted.
2: Okay.
0: Bear in mind as well, I've got like 37,000 followers.
2: Yeah, you have a lot of Twitter followers, John.
0: So bear that in mind, percentage wise, if I get like 10, that's horrific.
2: That's such a low percentage.
0: That's horrific. And you can tell fairly early on. So I'll refresh it. Tell us the story behind Underworld Born Slippy, Rob.
2: Right.
1: Oh, just, I was in, I've done all the stand comedy clubs recently and I've been in Scotland. I'm going back to Scotland this weekend because of Inverness. I'll be running in Scotland.
0: Wow.
1: And I was running when I was in
0: Scotland.
1: I did
0: clubs.
1: Iron Grey Sky run up Arthur's Seat the other day.
0: Wow.
1: And it was good. And then I was running back and I heard Born Slippy. I was like, I'm running to Edinburgh just like in the film, except I wasn't shoplifting. I was just running for fitness. But it's amazing how much of that sort of train spotting era kind of rave fueled music is so good for running. Those guys weren't fitness freaks at all. So they did really keep the weight down.
2: It's really weird that I love the fact that you associate. Like probably the least healthy music genre.
1: Absolutely,
2: music of all time.
1: It works a treat, and it's so because I am that's why I run. You see, you youngsters, it's a midlife crisis thing, so I'm always listening to Left Field, Trainspotting soundtrack is like the best
2: Insomnia?
1: Running album of the lot.
2: Although
1: that can be quite soporific.
2: Yeah, that's true. Yeah.
1: But I never liked it that much as well.
2: Really?
1: Insomnia. I thought it was a bit of a hitch on.
2: I quite like that. But Born Slippy is definitely the best of.
1: It's enormous. And the other thing I like about Born Slippy is that.
0: Can I just
1: overplayed.
0: Bear in mind, I literally don't understand what you're talking about.
1: Quite right, too.
2: Born Slippy is one of those songs that I will try and sing along to, even though I know none of the words. So it'll literally be like, turn, boy,
1: it is
2: turn,
1: just the
2: boy,
1: noises.
2: Lager,
1: you're tuning to Lager, Lager. Like, you're like Mr. Bean saying hallelujah.
2: It's like,
1: Lager, Lager, Lager.
2: What, the Talking Heads song, Once in a Lifetime.
1: Yeah,
2: I will always try and sing along to that song.
1: Living in a shotgun shack.
2: That's it. That's the only one. You will find yourself living in a shotgun shack. And I don't. And then when the chorus comes out, you go. Once in a lifetime.
1: But I was aware, you see, that Born Slippy is from a long time ago, and all those songs I like to run to are very much because of my age. So I started getting very evangelist in Scotland. I did a lot of bleepy, bleepy rave music. Right, and I closed with Born Slippy in Glasgow and Edinburgh and Newcastle. It was very exciting. There was partial nudity and some excitement. If I'd had more time, we would have had glow sticks. There was definitely people going, ooh, ooh, ooh. It was really... Well, it didn't go, ooh, ooh. That didn't work. It was, ooh, ooh,
0: oh, which, you're good at that.
1: Yeah. Well, second time, you normally... It's better to get it first time. Like tweets.
0: I don't think I can even do that.
2: Oh my god, Joel, your voice is
1: Katanga, my friend.
0: Is that good?
2: Joel, that was actually quite creepy.
0: I don't think I can. Is that? That's not doing it,
2: that's
0: I
2: flirting with Morrissey.
0: Also, the thing that I've realised I can't do.
1: An empty man.
0: Is you know that guy, stop referencing things I don't understand.
1: The average. The song I played 4 minutes ago.
0: Oh, okay. So, mate, you know that thing
2: how
0: that people do.
2: How did you get that MTV job?
0: I have no idea.
2: What did you say,
0: mate,
2: at the interview?
0: I have no idea. I just said loads of. I just said loads of cool hip references and assumed that they were people. You know that thing where people go like that?
2: Yeah.
0: And you know people do it outwards and they go...
2: Yeah.
0: They go pop and it makes a popping sound. I can't do that.
2: Oh, right.
0: That. I can't do
2: right,
0: that.
2: Right, okay.
0: Ready?
1: That's some of the best radio I've ever
2: that
1: been associated
2: absolute...
1: with.
0: I honestly can't do it.
1: Do it with laughing like then. That was good.
0: I can't do it.
1: Can you do this?
0: Oh, that's cool.
2: That's like the beginning of Miss Jackson by Outkast.
0: Yeah,
1: totally. I'm sorry, Miss Jackson?
0: Oh, yeah, no, I do know that song.
2: Yeah, there you go. Yeah. I'm trying to bring it back to things John
0: thanks,
2: heard.
0: Man.
1: But can you go, oh, like in the chorus?
0: Good. I could do that. Yeah. I could do that. I just can't go, whatever it is, whatever those birds do.
2: I wish
0: do.
2: You had been in human traffic, Joel. Yeah. Just in the background at one of the rave scenes going,
0: I think it would have fit in a treat. Right.
2: I think that guy's overdosing.
0: We're going to go to one of your songs now.
2: Coolio.
0: Are you ready for that?
1: Is it Coolio?
0: No, it's not Coolio.
1: Thank God.
0: It's not Coolio. This is... I think it's probably worse than that. This is Chesney Hawkes, the one and only.
2: Oh, Jesus.

0: That was Chesney Hawkes, the one and the only.
1: Well, the one and only.
0: Yeah, the one and only.
2: It's not the bold short and the version. Beautiful.
0: Yeah, incredible. Does anyone know what Chesney Hawkes doing these days?
2: Well, I mean, the story that I want to tell at the back of it is I think he plays like the university circuit.
0: Oh, really?
1: Oh, yeah, I saw him at University Ball, or was at one when he was at one as well.
2: Yeah, it was. This would have been 2004, my first year, and he did the Freshers' Ball. And I don't understand why he's a figure of nostalgia for people my age, because that single was in 1991 when I was 6 years old.
1: Yeah.
2: So presumably everyone was like just 6 year old Chesney Hawkes fan.
1: Because it's strong though. It's a song and a half.
2: It's a strong song. Yeah. But when I saw him, it was a dispiriting experience because it was in this like big venue in Newcastle, and there was like a ball pool at the back and loads of activities, and then there was the stage, and he was performing, and he did loads of weird, like, he covered Imagine for no reason. It was bizarre, and he did a load of songs, and then at one point he was like, how's everybody doing? And people went, ugh, and he went, I'm most famous for the one and only. Everyone went, yes, finally, please play it. And he went, maybe I won't play it. And somebody threw a ball from the ball pool at his head.
0: Amazing.
2: It was one of the most dispiriting things I've ever seen. He was like, no, I'll play it.
1: I'm not joking.
2: Somebody got so furious. They were like, what?
1: That's like that bit in The Simpsons when they're talking about the Statue of Liberty.
2: Exactly.
1: Dedicate this song to a woman 300 feet tall, about 25 tons. This is a gigantic woman will kill us all.
2: It's a joke. I was talking about the statue. he genuinely said, like, maybe I won't play it. And someone just threw it at his head and he was like, I'm so sorry, I will absolutely play it. And he played it twice. It was truly dispiriting. Topped only by the fact that I've seen Corner Shop at another university gig and people just sang Brim Full of Asher the whole time. Same thing with Top Loader and Dancing in the Moonlight.
0: Yeah.
1: Well, to be fair to Top Loader, they pushed that. That single was like about three or four times before it went large.
2: So, right, you know, okay.
1: They brought it on themselves.
2: They brought it on themselves. I mean, when I saw Top Loader play it, they were accompanied by the ex-Coventry City footballer Dion Dublin playing a percussive instrument he has invented called Dion's Dube. It was one of the strangest afternoons of my life.
1: I saw Dennis the Menace doing a song called Brimful of Nasher. That was very good.
0: Mate, keep them coming. It's bloody incredible. I love them.
2: That is an absolute zinger.
3: Oh, see, probably we can actually play them. We've got the spoons.
2: We will rock you.
0: I don't know how, but even just playing that, Rob's made it sound better
2: Rob's
0: than you
2: made
0: can.
2: It sound way better than I did.
0: Incredible.
1: There's dancing.
2: Even with no practice.
1: Behind moving screens, behind those cinema screens.
0: If anyone's wondering what we're doing, that's a feature you missed out on.
2: Yeah.
0: It was incredible.
1: We're playing Brimful of Asher on the spoons.
0: We played a feature called What's Nish Playing? And we had to sort of figure out what he was playing on the spoons.
2: And I was playing We Will Rock You, and Joel said I ruined the game.
0: You ruined the game because it's too easy.
1: Played it like this. Yeah.
0: So, do you want to find out how the tweet's getting on?
1: Let's hear it.
0: I did a tweet earlier before Chesney Hawkes that said the truth hurts, and the truth is I just stood on a rake. but that was the one we picked from my 136 in the draft.
2: Who didn't hear that was the best of
1: our
2: batch.
1: Out of context, that sounds pretty funny.
0: Okay, yeah. So bear in mind I've got 37,000 followers.
2: All right, mate, showing off.
0: Right, but based
1: lost
0: on
1: a
0: that,
1: couple just yeah. by
0: how
1: saying.
0: Many retweets I get? So. 37,000, though. What's that? That's a decent amount. That's a small town.
2: Yeah. I'm going to say 37. That's 1,000.
0: You're going to go with 37?
2: As a fraction, that's 1,000.
0: What are you going to go with,
1: 0.01.
2: Yeah.
1: 0.01.
2: Yeah. 0.01.
0: What do you think?
1: I don't know. I don't know how this works. I've got no reference.
0: Say a number.
1: A dozen.
0: 12. 12.
1: Around 12.
0: Okay, you're going to go with 12. Nish is going to go with 37.
2: I'm going to go with 37, yeah.
0: Okay. Producer Simon, how many do you think?
4: Seven.
0: Wow. He's going with 7. I can reveal. It got 7 retweets.
1: You already knew. You knew.
0: Simon's in.
1: You've ruined the feature by cheating at the...
0: He didn't even know.
1: Like We Will Rock You all over
2: that
1: again.
2: That is absolutely
0: That's why he's
2: incredible.
0: The brains of this operation.
1: Yeah, that is incredible.
2: I'm interested because somebody has actually replied saying, and Maverick had a cheeky one with your mother.
0: Yeah, well, that's in reference.
2: I don't know what that's a reference
0: Basically,
2: to.
0: Basically, this is the funniest thing about it, right? Because I'm on a show on BBC Three called Impractical Jokers, soon to be axed. the TV station, not the show. Well, probably the show too.
2: We don't know that the TV station...
1: Maybe they'll still show the show without the station. It will just... just kind maybe of float out.
2: Maybe it'll just be you lot doing Impractical Jokers, or as I like to call it, watch Joel look uncomfortable.
0: Yeah, exactly. That's why radio is perfect for me, because they can't hear the uncomfortableness in my voice.
2: It's a great show.
0: So
2: also starring Roisin Conti, Marek Lowood, and Paul McCaffrey.
0: Well, the best thing about it, if you go on Twitter and you type in Impractical Jokers,
2: yeah,
0: the funnest thing is to see how many different ways people spell Marek, which is another person in Impractical. His name's Marek Lowood, which is a comedian.
2: Especially because every episode, Marek's name comes up.
0: Yeah.
2: The correct
0: all
2: spelling
0: the time
2: of Marek's name.
0: And so last night there was lots of Mavericks. Lots of people
2: Mavericks
0: think he's called Maverick.
2: Right,
0: so
2: okay,
0: that's why it's in reference to. And because Marek kissed my mum Monday's episode. Yeah,
2: Maverick Lowood.
0: Yeah, Maverick Lowood. I think we've got a few extras. 11 favourites. People are favouriting it more than they're.
1: Yeah,
0: they're
1: so
0: retweeting.
1: Talking about favourites, it's always flattering, but you know, if it's lost you a retweet, it always feels like a shame.
0: Yes.
2: Well, it's also just one of those things where it's like, I enjoyed this, but I don't want anyone to know that I enjoyed this.
1: Yeah, I enjoyed it enough.
2: Yeah.
1: Not enough to share it.
0: Apparently, Marek Lowood is on Vicky Stone's show on Friday.
2: Oh, great. They're both great.
0: Yep. So he'll be on. So
2: tune in to Fubar Radio.
0: Yeah, tune in to Fubar Radio.
2: Marek Lowood and Vicky Stone.
0: Make sure everyone goes, oh my God, that guy Maverick was
2: funny. Yeah, it's Maverick, yeah.
0: There was another one.
2: Your wingman, Maverick.
1: Where's Goose?
0: There was Merrick as well. Merrick, like as in John Merrick. That one came up a lot. Was that the Elephant Man?
1: Yeah, John Merrick.
0: Okay, I don't know where I pluck these names from in my head. I don't really know.
2: They literally pop. But the thing is, they actually have it written on the screen. What is going on with people that they can't?
1: I don't think they rate the spelling as being a wildly important thing to do.
0: It's true.
2: I made one of my infrequent television appearances over Christmas, and I was talking about the Russell Brand thing, and I said, oh, anybody who is... If Russell Brand tells you to not vote, and you don't do it, it's probably for the good of democracy that those people are being weeded out, right? And somebody responded to that by tweeting, Nish Kumar is correct, Russell Brand should be Prime Minister. Thus proving my point, because they had managed to misspell the words Prime Minister and Russell.
0: Amazing. That's 3 out of 4, basically.
2: 3 out of 4. I'm impressed that they got my name right.
0: I mean, I can't say the sort of the C word is basically the only word you can't say on FUBAR Radio.
2: Oh right, okay.
0: You can say it. Simon, producer Simon, says you're allowed to say it, right?
1: Yeah, you've built it up too much now.
0: Well, so generally, I get quite nice. I don't really get many horrible messages on Twitter because
2: apart from me about your mustache.
0: Apart from you,
2: Joel, that mustache makes you look like a cunt.
0: Yeah. Thanks, mate.
1: That one got a lot of retweets.
0: so many, and 37,000 retweets. Everyone retweets. So people generally don't really sort of hate on me, really, because like some people have like a really sort of adverse sort of thing, and people either love them or hate them.
2: Yeah.
0: People generally are like, oh, that guy's fine.
2: Yeah.
0: And they're all pretty nice. And I was reading through them the other day, and it was when I was doing this presenting Finn, and he went, oh, that Joel guy on BBC Three is so unfunny. I actually want to stab him. #cunt. #cunt, like they were going to spread that.
1: In case there wasn't enough, let's get that discussion going.
0: Let's get that trending.
2: It's also just like, what that speaks to me, because if it had been #JoelDommett is a cunt, that would have been, let's try and get it all going. This, he like thinks, well, not enough people know that this man should be added to the official list of cunts. So we need to get it codified as a member of the cunt fraternity.
0: The cunt hashtag. There's a fake me on Twitter.
2: Is it really?
0: Yeah, it's really exciting.
1: That is exciting.
0: And he's...
2: That's why you have to have the blue tick.
0: Yeah.
2: So everyone knows it's actually you.
0: And he's spelled... My surname is D-O-M-M-E-T-T, right? And he's spelled it...
2: C-U.
0: He spelled it D-O-M-M-E-T.
1: We're a T down.
0: Yeah, we're T down, right? And basically...
1: You're following the wrong one.
0: Right.
2: You've been following... I'm immediately going on Twitter to find this fake Joel Dommett.
0: He's incredible. And... He's incredible. He tweets what I say, generally, and then he'll add extra stuff. So I'll be like, hey, doing a gig in Birmingham tonight. He'll be like, doing a gig in Birmingham and hanging out with Kanye West.
1: That's great.
0: Just add stuff. And then so people are like, oh my God, I want to hang out with that guy instead of the blue tick guy.
2: Yeah. The blue tick guy just seems to have a normal life.
0: Well,
1: you shouldn't
0: Kanye
1: feel
0: West.
1: That you need to compete with the fake you.
0: But then I tweeted him and I went, mate, can you please stop pretending to be me? And he tweeted to me,
2: does he have a picture of you?
0: Yes.
2: Yeah, I've got it.
0: And he tweeted me, just went, you please need to stop pretending to be me.
1: Brilliant.
0: I don't know if I'm me.
2: That is a bold move.
4: As far as we know, you are, if that helps.
0: It's unbelievable.
2: It's so weird because he's actually like advertising. He's put stand-up comic and Impractical Joker. Here's a video of me. Sign up to my mailing list on my website for tour details.
4: He's quite good PR for
2: you. He's just advertising your... I can't see any of his tweets, but he's just genuinely advertising your life.
0: It's like, it's weird.
4: Rob Deering in San Diego is just another man called Rob Deering. He's an actual man. He is an attorney. He's got dogs. He's nothing.
2: Also, I hate to break this to you, Joel, but he's actually corrected the spelling of your name now. He's got double M double T.
4: Oh, nice.
0: Oh, my God.
2: He's great. He's got the correct Joel Dommett.
0: He does have the correct Joel Dommett.
4: Also,
2: Are you, Joel?
0: He's also changed the picture from recent times. Like, he's... Oh, mate.
2: He's obsessed with you. So stressful. I love the fact that he was just like, the amount of confidence to just turn around and go, you stop pretending to be me.
0: But he knows so much about me to the point where I'm starting to think maybe it's my mum or something.
2: Right, okay.
0: You know?
2: Your mum's something of a practical joker herself.
0: My mum does love a tweet. My mum does love a tweet. Right, I've got a good... This is one of my songs. This is one of the last songs we're going to play on our stint on FUBAR Radio. Thank you everyone for listening. This is Korn Blind. We talked about it recently in the show.
2: Yeah.
0: Oh, what a tune. It's sort of rounding things off in a way, because we started off with Papa Roach, Last Resort, and we're ending on Korn Blind. I'll tell you about it afterwards. This is Korn Blind.

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1: Well, we definitely have given radio the finger with that song.
2: We've given the concept of music the finger with that song.
1: That was Corn Blind. Guys, I hope you've stuck through us with that song. I mean, that is what an incredible tune. What an incredible
2: so
1: song.
2: So bad.
1: Well, basically, I played it because that song...
3: I think you played it too slow, didn't you? It sounded really slow.
1: Yes, really slow. It was the song that we opened with on our gig, my first ever gig. Right, and also, it's got a really... I'm gonna play you the intro through my phone, because that was a different version.
2: Right.
1: Right, so I need you to imagine that I...
3: Yeah, play some more of that song.
1: Yeah.
3: Thanks.
1: Right, so I need you to imagine that I...
2: This is the first time Corn have ever got an encore.
1: Yeah.
2: Encore.
1: Yeah!
2: Come on,
1: guys. 7 retweets. So
2: Hashtag cunt.
1: So the intro is long. And bear in mind, I've never been on stage before. And imagine me, I'm the lead singer, can't sing. I'm stood there, holding a microphone, sort of just holding it. Just stood there.
2: Oh, my God.
1: Stood there through the whole thing. This whole thing just stood there. Imagine me just kind of waiting for the whole thing to go through.
2: Really nervous.
1: Really nervous. Everyone's
2: Joel.
1: Just 14 people sat there waiting.
2: Joel Dommett's mum absolutely bricking it at the back because kids have started pushing each other.
1: Oh, no. Oh, God. So it's a long intro.
2: Yeah, it's a really long intro.
1: It's a really long intro.
2: I'm surprised you didn't just bottle it and run out.
1: I mean, this is the problem with it, right?
2: Right.
1: There's a bit. It comes in with, "Are you ready?" And then it goes in, right?
2: Right.
1: But I was nervous, so yeah. I came in a bit early.
3: So
1: I wasn't
3: ready.
1: So ready. Are you ready?
2: Did you really
1: that
2: stop
1: was what
2: yourself?
1: Happened. I stopped myself.
2: Oh, that's,
3: yeah, with a little
2: that's
3: polite
2: incredible.
3: Cough.
1: Are you ready? I'm not. Are you ready?
2: I'm too ready.
1: That was incredible.
3: Went a bit too soon.
1: And then people started moshing, and that was when my mum was like, oh,
2: yeah,
1: no.
2: Yeah, that's when Mrs. Dommett was really concerned.
1: I was annoyed because there was only 14 people there, and that's not enough people to crowd surf.
2: Yeah, that's definitely not enough people to crowd surf.
1: Because when you crowd surf for 14 people...
3: I saw Dave Gorman crowd surf on 9.
1: Once. Oh, really?
2: Oh, really?
3: It had to be quite a supportive crowd.
1: Yeah.
3: To make
1: yeah.
3: He's quite I've, a
1: well, because then it feels kind
3: well.
1: Of a bit sort of funereal.
2: I've seen Ben Tarjay crowd surf on an audience of about 15 people.
1: Yeah.
2: He's a little lad.
1: He's
2: so
1: a tiny man.
2: Fine. Yeah. I mean, if I... Once I got, I did a crowd surfing race with Ben Tarjay and the people dropped me. So, you know.
1: We've just got some lovely visitors into the show. We've got Ellie Taylor and Simon Fielder who are on starting at 4 o'clock. Hey, guys.
4: Hi. It's really hot in here.
1: What's happening when you put three men in a room.
4: It's right? like a proper. It's actually genuinely like a sauna. Like
1: testosterone
4: genuinely
1: heats.
4: That sweaty.
2: Yeah.
5: So musky.
1: Yeah.
4: It is, isn't it?
2: You're lucky
4: Thanks.
2: Any of us are wearing clothes.
1: Yeah. Because we were just going to strip off.
5: You've
1: yeah,
5: heard
1: yeah.
5: our show before.
1: Yeah. We just played Corn Blind.
5: Yeah, I walked in and I heard.
1: Yeah.
5: I was very excited.
1: And are you ready for your show?
5: 100%.
1: You're good.
5: I'm just ready.
1: Yeah. It's a corn song. It's a corn. We loved corn. We loved corn.
4: We really enjoyed the juxtaposition with the Rick Astley.
1: Yeah.
4: It was really good.
1: We played Chesney Hawkes beforehand.
2: Chesney.
1: And then we went to Corn Blind.
5: Perfect.
1: That's the kind of show you've walked in on, guys.
2: Yeah, that's right.
5: Like, that was my perfect DJ set.
1: Thanks. Yeah. Thanks.
2: That's exactly. You're the middle point in the Venn diagram of Corn and Chesney.
1: Yes, you literally fit it all.
2: That's perfect. Yeah. That's exactly how to describe Cy Fielder.
5: That's my Edinburgh poster. Is just that Venn diagram. My face
1: in a tiny bit in the middle. What should we expect from your show when you come on at 4 o'clock?
4: Just amazingness, really.
5: Just some hot shenanigans. We just spent 10 minutes in the kitchen climbing into cupboards and
4: taking
5: pictures.
4: Photos.
1: So wow.
4: It's a very
1: well prepped.
5: So that should work on radio.
2: Great.
4: There's an enormous Nescafe tin that we had a lot of fun
5: a lot
4: with.
5: A lot of fun with. We've just been eating spoons of coffee, basically. We've been really overexcited.
1: Wow. Oh, we played the spoons today on the show.
5: I did catch a glimpse of that from the other room.
4: Yeah. I thought we were running low on material. Now, this is exceptional.
1: We are.
5: You've got a really good musician here. Do you know that?
1: Yeah. We are scraping the barrel.
3: I'm credible. I am credible.
2: Yeah,
1: I was supposed to
2: Rob
1: say
2: Deering.
1: Incredible musician, but I missed out the in. We've got credible musician, Rob Deering.
5: Yeah, he's credible.
1: Yeah, he's credible.
2: Yeah, he's credible.
3: I'm also credible as a Hulk. You know, I am a credible Hulk.
1: Yeah.
3: When I get cross, I'm, you know, I'm sort of mildly beefy, bit cross.
2: Yeah. You sort of slightly tear the top of your shirt.
3: You can believe it. You can believe it could have happened.
5: Mildly beefy. Like a shit lasagna.
3: Yeah, that's right.
1: Or anything from Tesco's.
5: Horsey.
2: Oh, Iceland. Iceland. You were thinking of Iceland.
1: We did it.
5: We were all in the same
1: guys,
5: boat.
1: Yeah, yeah. We went through a fun thing of like what I should tweet earlier. We were thinking of what I should tweet.
2: In a new feature we call Think We've Scraped the Barrel, Think Again.
1: Yes.
3: You've asked a lot of us this afternoon, haven't you?
1: We've done so much fun stuff.
4: Yeah. So what have you tweeted? Or what kind
1: this
4: of
1: This is what
4: was
1: I tweeted.
4: Subject?
1: Right. Basically, we went through I've got 136 tweets in my drafts.
4: Wow. Oh my God.
1: Yeah, yeah.
5: Wow.
1: And so we went through them.
5: Live tweeting, on air.
1: Yeah. Right. And so we went through them and sort of ones I just needed to sort of
5: workshop
1: them.
5: Right. Live radio.
1: Yeah, yeah. And the one we went for was the truth hurts. And the truth is, I just stood on a rake.
5: All right.
2: Yeah, right. See, now the thing is, you hadn't been beaten down by the previous 15 tweets. Right. That was the best
3: that
2: of
3: was
2: the
3: month. The relief when we heard that.
1: I'll give you an example of some of the other ones.
5: I want to hear some of the...
1: This isn't even a joke. This isn't even a joke. This is just an observation. Okay, you ready for this? This is an example of something from my drafts in my tweets folder. In Japan, the cast of Les Miserables are all Japanese.
2: Are you having a nervous breakdown, Joe?
5: It's like someone will discover that after you die and they'll go, well, this does explain the drug overdose.
2: Yeah.
4: Were you drunk when you wrote that?
1: No, perfectly sober, mate. That's the problem. 136 sober tweets.
5: That haven't even gone out.
1: Fully sober tweets.
5: Incredible.
1: There's so many of them that are all terrible. It's just, you know.
4: How many retweets did that one get about the rake?
1: Actually, got a few more. We had 7 when it was after it.
5: Yeah.
1: But now it's gone up. It's gone up, guys. It's gone up to 9 retweets, 15 favourites.
2: One of them is me. And
5: 9 retweets
2: did it.
5: Is a great day for me.
2: Yeah, yeah. 9 retweets is a great day for me.
5: That is unbelievable.
1: I've got 37,000 followers.
3: Yeah, 37,000. That's 1, 9, 4. I can't do the math.
1: Oh, I think I might have more. Wait.
2: This is cracking.
1: No, 9 retweets, 15 retweets.
2: Really
1: still stuck on it.
4: I don't understand why people favourite tweets.
1: I don't understand
4: don't
1: either.
4: Retweet.
5: Hate it.
4: Unless it's like to keep some information that you might need later, like the address of a bar. But if it's like, like a joke,
5: if anyone knows the address of a bar, please tweet me. That's like the worst use of
1: you
5: Twitter.
1: You talked about this.
2: What kind of bar just tweets its own address? That's the most
4: mundane one. That's what.
1: Because you tweeted, Sofield has tweeted something about like, oh, I don't understand why people favourite tweets and my favourite. It's the only thing I've ever favourite.
2: Yeah.
1: It was really fun.
5: Thanks very much.
1: It was really fun. I'm really excited for your show, guys. Is it show busy, right?
4: It's loosely show busy.
5: It's like the marshmallow of radio.
4: I bought some marshmallows today.
5: Yeah.
4: Did you know 4 marshmallows, there's 20% of your daily sugar allowance?
1: I mean, that's not bad.
4: So you could only eat 16.
1: Yeah, but why don't you just say 20 and then you'd have 100%?
2: I don't know. Many people are like, I've had 4 marshmallows. That's the end of my marshmallow intake. Like, not 4 is like, well, that's the start. That's the start of it. That's me warming up my marshmallow eating.
5: Diabetes marathon.
2: Yeah, exactly. Yeah.
5: Yeah.
1: That's incredible.
3: Marshmallows make me think of the Stay Puft Marshmallow Man and Harold Ramis, the late great Harold Ramis.
1: That's another person I have no idea what you're talking about.
2: We're
1: trying to these guys keep talking about people like Morrissey. Who the hell's Morrissey?
4: God, he sounds like me. This is brilliant.
1: Well, I don't understand.
2: We've spent an hour trying to figure out how Joel got a job in music television. The man has absolutely no idea. He pronounced Hawkwind, Hawkwind.
5: To be fair,
2: and then didn't
5: MTV.
2: Know who Janis Joplin was.
1: There's no music on it. Don't know anything about music, but oh my God, I could talk about the Geordie Shore for evs. Yeah. Right? Right?
5: There's your answer.
4: Simon had to explain who the Clash were to me the other day.
2: Oh, good Lord.
4: We're going to get on really well, Joel.
1: We should do
4: a show together. It would just be all...
2: It would just be you two being
1: like,
2: confused
1: next
2: about
1: up,
2: all
1: here's
2: music.
1: Here's the clish-closh.
2: The Beatles.
1: It was only until recently that I realised that Beatles is not spelt the same as Beatles.
2: Oh, good Lord, Joel.
3: To be fair, the Monkees are misspelt in tribute to the Beatles and there's no wordplay there at all.
2: No.
3: The Beatles is beat and Beatles. Yeah. Beat's like drum beat and the Monkees is like, Monkees. Oh, we spelt it wrong.
1: Yeah.
2: They didn't get it.
3: They had a plan. They didn't get
5: it. Rob Deering is a bloody font of knowledge.
1: He is.
5: Exceptional.
1: He is.
3: I'm thinking more font. Font is in a church, isn't it, when you want to christen a baby?
5: Yeah.
3: You know, not to be pedantic, but.
5: I'll dip your head in it.
3: I'll dip your head in it.
4: I think that is the official phrase, though, isn't it? It's a font of knowledge.
5: I think it is. Am I wrong?
2: I thought you were going to say, I'll dip your head in it was the official phrase.
1: Yeah, the official phrase
2: is
1: I'll dip your head in it.
5: Yeah. He dips your head in knowledge.
1: Get that a t-shirt.
2: Yeah, yeah.
1: Guess what's going to be our last song without looking at the thing?
5: Well, is it something.
2: Robert actually tried to cue it up, but
3: it
2: was scuppered through Joel's lack of knowledge about anything related to pop culture.
1: It's incredible.
5: I hope it's Papa Roach Last Resort.
1: We've already played that, mate. We opened with it. We opened with it. What a tune. What a tune.
5: Is it Ted P.E. Crazy Legs?
1: No, it's not, because I thought I did enough of that. So it's kind of like, this is middle fun ground.
2: It's the main theme from a film directed by Harold Ramis, who passed away very sadly last week.
3: Burst Marshmallows.
2: Yeah.
1: So we are playing Ghostbusters.
4: Oh, wow.
5: Ray Parker Jr.
2: Ray Parker Jr.
1: Incredible.
2: Great song.
1: Song.
2: Great film.
1: Thank you so much for listening to us.
2: Thank you very much,
1: like
2: everyone.
1: You both, you two.
4: I've enjoyed every
5: minute.
4: Yeah,
5: we've doubled the listenership.
1: Yeah. Right? Thanks, guys.
5: Since
1: thanks, guys. yeah, we've been Joel Dommett and Nish Kumar and Rob Deering just talking about songs with stories, isn't it?
2: Thanks for coming in, Rob.
1: Thanks for coming
3: pleasure.
1: In, Rob. It's been a pleasure. We'll see you next time. And next up is Simon Fielder and Ellie Taylor with Showbiz Fun Times.

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1: We've just been joined in the studio by Miss Lacey. If you could give Nathan a message right now, what would it be?
2: I was there for you, whether you want to admit it or not. I was your backbone, I was your strength, and I would do it again. You know, we fell in love, and I would always pick you to marry you, you know, in that process. But say the truth. Mm. Put the trolls to bed.
3: When you notice something wrong, it tends to grow and eventually take over, to the point you can't really think of anything else. If something in your body doesn't feel right, the thought it could be cancer can play on your mind. Tests could put your mind at rest. Finding out sooner is always better. Your NHS wants to see you. Contact your GP practice.
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5: More than a million young people are not in employment, education or training. The figure comes amid warnings of a lost generation from former Labour Cabinet Minister Alan Milburn. He says many 16 to 24-year-olds are suffering from a system stuck in the past. Shadow Work and Pension Secretary Helen Whateley says the government need to come up with a solution.
6: I talk to young people up and down the country who tell me right now how incredibly hard it is for them to get a job. Making hundreds of applications are getting hundreds of rejections or just silence. It's really, really tough. The report out today is overdue. The government's already had 2 years to be tackling this.
5: More strike action by resident doctors is on the way next month. British Medical Association Chair Dr. Jake Fletcher says they're still undervalued.
7: In May, we still have doctors who are not employed in August. We have doctors who are desperately chasing too few jobs in our NHS at a time when corridor care in May is still happening in multiple accident and emergency departments across the country.
5: Their first talks with new Health Secretary James Murray failed to come to an agreement on jobs and pay. He says the BMA's demands are unrealistic and unaffordable. Global temperatures are expected to continue at record levels for the next 5 years, reaching nearly 2 degrees Celsius above pre-industrial levels. New UN climate predictions also say there's an 86% chance that 1 year between now and 2030 will break the record for the warmest year. The ousted chairman of BP has once again hit out at the decision to remove him from his position, saying he can't accept lies being told about him. This after reports Albert Manifold engaged in bullying and aggressive behaviour. He also says his views on cutting things like limousine travel and private flights were not shared by others in the firm. And Ed Sheeran's beaten Taylor Swift to be named the UK's most played artist last year. He says he's incredibly grateful. Swift did come in second place, though, while Dua Lipa was third. That's the latest from Radio News Hub. I'm Frankie Hersine.
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18: Hello and welcome to Pulse of the Nation here on FUBAR Radio. My name is Andrew White and I'll be your host for the next hour as we cover all the big topics, the issues that the mainstream media refuse to touch, the stories they will not publish. Yes, that might sound a bit more alt-righty than we intend it, but I promise it is just a light-hearted look at the news. Think of this as a low-stakes LBC. We'll be getting into big issues such as, is drinking milk only for children? What has been frustrating the people of Durham? And which celebs really love a Christmas panto? Speaking of panto, I've got a brilliant co-host in the studio with me. We've got the wonderful Max Fulham, fresh from a run at the Milton Keynes Theatre with Craig Revel Horwood, no less. Very fancy, very upmarket. He's a great ventriloquist, a good friend of mine, and he'll be hosting the show with me. Later on, we'll have Huge Davies in the studio, a brilliant comedian who will be coming in to debate against Max on the topic of milk. Where will that go? Well, stick around and find out. And we have a very special mystery guest who I cannot reveal the identity of because it is up to my co-host Max to work out who they are. That is all coming up later in the show. But for now, let's get into some of the headlines that have been missed, maybe, by some of the mainstream outlets.
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18: So, Just Stop Oil have proposed another protest, this time at the grave of Charles Darwin, spray painting 1.5 is dead, as a reference to the 1.5 degrees of temperature that we've gone above. That is a climate crisis going on. And you know what? I'm on Just Stop Oil's side. I am. I know that might be controversial, but I feel very personally responsible for the environment because I am actually what teachers would describe as a pleasure to teach. Homosexual. And as a gay man, I feel very responsible for the environment because I don't know if you remember, sort of around 2011, 2012, when the gay marriage debate was going on, there was quite a strong evangelical Christian presence, and they were saying things like homosexuality will cause hellfire and damnation. And that seemed silly at the time, but then we got gay marriage, and now we've got this climate crisis. It's hard to deny the facts. So I'm just sort of hedging my bets. That's why I personally am not having sex for the polar bears. That, and I can't get an erection without grinding up some rhino horn. Now, I am a big fan of Just Stop Oil because I think they've got their messaging very clear. You know, Just Stop Oil. You can't really get any more succinct than that. You know, Extinction Rebellion, yeah, maybe it's a bit dramatic, but it grabs your attention. Do you know who I miss, who we've not heard from in a long time? Insulate Britain. What happened to Insulate Britain? Because genuinely, Just Stop Oil. Just stop. We need to stop. Extinction Rebellion. We're all going to die. Insulate Britain. What do we want? Double glazing. Is this the militant wing of Anglian home improvements? I mean, makes no sense to me, personally. And I do try my best to sort of care about the environment, to care about causes like Just Stop Oil. But it is hard sometimes. You know, there's a lot of environment and it's hard to care about all of it. For example, I heard very recently, here's a bit of news for you. I'm not a happy news story, but you know, these news stories got to be broken, and why not here at Pulse of the Nation? The grey partridge is on the brink of extinction. Yep, just a pause for shock and sadness there. No, exactly. Nobody gives a shit about the grey partridge, but this is presented to me via a radio programme. Other radio programmes are available. Don't tune into them, just this one preferably. And this radio programme said that the grey partridge was on the brink of extinction, and it's just like, I can't, you know, it's not even fighting for its life. Grey. Like the red squirrels, it's got a bit of something, you know, a bit of je ne sais quoi. But grey, not even multi-part coloured partridge. I mean, that's probably what we'd like nowadays with the old bloody wokies. Do you know what? I've immediately come on to this uncensored radio station and thrown out all of my liberal ideals and become an anti-woke comedian. I didn't mean to, but here we are down the line. But no, this woman said to me, said to me personally on the radio, it was a conversation, it wasn't a radio. No, she said to me, and all of the people listening to radio, to that would we like to live, this is the question she posed, would you like to live in a world where your grandchildren don't see a grey partridge? I didn't know it fucking existed 10 seconds ago. I really don't care, but you have to make yourself care, because you never know, the grey ones might taste better. Now, as I mentioned, there's other radio shows to listen to, and indeed other podcasts, and there's a lot of competition that we're sort of fighting for your attention, not even against real people. We're now competing against AI, as with the launch of Virtually Parkinson. It's an AI Michael Parkinson interviewing real-life celebrities. It's so, I just think, you know, AI, I'm very sceptical about AI, and I don't think we should be using AI to resurrect 70s TV show hosts. Because what happens next? Where does that lead? Well, given historical precedent, the first ever AI sex abuse scandal. So we can look forward to that in the future. Meanwhile, over in America, Elon Musk and Jeff Bezos are fighting it out to be the first up into Mars and into their space race. And I just think this highlights for me Jeff Bezos, his Blue Origin space program, hoping to launch this week. It just emphasizes to me that billionaires should not exist. And more importantly, billionaire divorcees should not exist. Divorced men have a very clear pipeline that we've been following for centuries. It's worked forever, right? Divorced. One bed flat, microwave meals, take your own equipment to paintball games. That is where divorced men are meant to go. Every other weekend, take the kids to TGI Fridays. Divorce shouldn't end in a space race. We really do need to cut down on the number of billionaires in the world. This is maybe not a fun one, but a headline that caught my eye for this very specific detail. It was a celebrity osteopath named Torben Herzberg, who's been arrested on voyeurism charges. charges, obviously very serious, to be a voyeur. I didn't know that there were celebrity osteopaths, but here we are, the Torben Herzberg, apparently. But this is the detail that really caught my eye. He was arrested carrying a camera and a telescope. I mean, that is like a cartoon arresting of a pervert. That really, carrying a camera, he had black gloves on, had a camera and a telescope, like heading to a girl's changing room, basically. I mean, what's he going to say to the police? Oh, I was stargazing. He's like, yeah, mate, you were trying to get under Orion's belt. Yeah, right. As long as it was an Ursa Major and not an Ursa Minor. Speaking of, not the best transition, but here we go. Pope Francis from the Vatican has hinted that gay men could serve in the church as long as they were celibate, which is heartbreaking news for thousands of Catholic priests who will have to stop having sex. And finally, a cause very dear to my heart, maybe not the funniest, but something I'm very keen to highlight and something that I'm sure will come up over the weeks if you keep tuning in to Pulse of the Nation. There is a landmark parking case happening right now. I'm very passionate about paid parking, about parking fines. And usually you're allowed a 5-minute window, right? To 5 minutes to get into the car park, get your ticket, all that sort of stuff. But it is being extended potentially, pending review, to 10 minutes. Now, I've been caught out many a times by this 5-minute window. ANPR cameras have exact second timing, and as I said, the broad swing of this show will be comedic. When it comes to parking, I am deadly serious. Fight every fine you get. Always appeal. It always resets the clock. I know a lot about this. I've got a 68% success rate on appealing parking tickets. I was up in the high 70s, but I had a bit of problems with double yellows in Bournemouth. I parked in the same place twice. The first time I appealed, but I appealed for the wrong reasons, and then I reparked there out of spite so that I could appeal for the right reasons. I'm not mentally well. Genuinely, a few times I've had a parking ticket and I've gone to appeal it so quickly that it's not been uploaded to the system yet, and I'm just there like refreshing my browser like a teenage girl trying to get Harry Styles tickets. So look, we're going to cover lots of news and hopefully parking tickets. If you have parking issues, write into the show. No, it's not the thrust of the show, but something I'm very passionate about and I'll always be willing to hear. So welcome to Pulse of the Nation. That is my first opening monologue, and with me now, my brilliant co-host, have been very kindly sitting here laughing but not out loud, which I find disrespectful, Max Fulham.
4: Hello.
18: How are you?
4: I'm well, thank you for having me.
18: Oh, thank you for joining me. You're my first ever co-host. You're a very good friend of mine.
4: It's an honour.
18: An honour. Oh, there you go. That's very kind. You've just come off on a run of Panto at Milton Keynes.
4: I have, yeah.
18: How was it? Tell me about it.
4: It was great fun. We were doing Peter Pan in Milton Keynes, at the Milton Keynes Theatre, with Craig Revel Horde as Captain Hook, which was great fun. He is wonderful.
18: He was very good. I went to see you. He was fabulous, darling, as he likes to say.
4: That was very good.
18: Thank you. Well, speaking of impressions, I'm going to get used to do some later.
4: Oh.
18: But to ease you into the show, I've actually got a bit of a quiz related to pantomime.
4: Okay.
18: Now, this is a game devised by our brilliant producer, Kieran, and it's called Oh Yes, They Did.
4: Oh, that's very good.
18: I know, right? It's that's clever. Very good. We're highbrow intellectual here at Fubar Radio, and especially Pulse of the Nation. This is sort of the thinking man's show on the station.
4: You've managed to really sort of get one of the key references of that hundreds of years old art form.
18: Mm. Well, I think you'll be quite good at this game because you're a bit of a vaudeville variety panto historian yourself.
4: A nerd, yeah.
18: Yeah, a nerd, a loser, yeah. A virgin. Yeah. We can use loads of different words.
4: Yeah, absolutely, yeah, of course.
18: This is a game called Oh Yes They Did. You might have gathered, it is about whether a celebrity was or was not in panto.
4: So that's so good. That's it's brilliant, such a good concept.
18: So okay. I'm going to read you some celebrity names and you can tell me whether or not they've been involved in panto.
4: Okay.
18: First one, Pamela Anderson, TV heartthrob. I don't know if heartthrob's the right word for you to use for a woman, but I don't really care about gender.
4: There was a whole set of years where there was Americans in panto.
18: Yeah.
4: So I'm going to say, oh yes, she was.
18: Oh yes, she was indeed.
4: Yes.
18: She was the genie in Aladdin at the New Wimbledon Theatre in 2009.
4: Of course she was.
18: Yeah, the New Wimbledon Theatre have quite a few interesting panto castings. There's a lovely TikToker called Tim to the Woods. I'll look it up and give him proper credit.
4: Yeah.
18: But he compiled some of the panto castings.
4: Yeah, I've been honoured to feature on some of the poster roundups.
18: Yes, you
4: as well.
18: Have.
4: He's brilliant.
18: It's proper big stuff. You were featured this year with Craig Revel Horwood.
4: I think so, yeah.
18: Nice. That's when you know you've made the big league.
4: Absolutely.
18: Next person, Simon Cowell.
4: No, he hasn't. Oh, no, he has not.
18: You are correct. Oh, no, he has not. He's never done panto. The next one, now, this is if you don't know Panto, maybe this is a hard one, but I know you actually almost worked with this person, and one of our mutual friends has worked with this person.
4: Oh my goodness.
18: This is Phil Mitchell from EastEnders, aka Steve McFadden. Do you think he's done Panto or not?
4: Steve McFadden, oh yes he has.
18: Oh yes he has.
4: He was in Crawley this year with our friend Joey.
18: Yes, lovely Joey will be, who hopefully is listening, who says Steve is the delight. So there you go.
4: He's a lovely man.
18: Next person, we have Anne Widdicombe.

0: our lovely producer in our ears. Our final one, Susan Boyle. Susan Boyle, what do you reckon? Susan Boyle, oh no, she didn't.
1: I wish, but I'm going to say, oh no, she didn't.
0: You are correct, but she's very keen. She has said publicly that she would do a panto. Would you like to do a panto with Susan
1: Boyle? I'd love to do a panto with Susan Boyle.
0: Well,
1: I mean, just one of those topical names of the day.
0: So this is a newsy show, I guess, in a way. I mean, really, it's an excuse for nonsense. Are you a news person? Are you a voracious news reader?
1: I think I have been more in the past than I am now. I think mostly I now just bat away the news notifications I've forgotten to turn off.
0: Mm-hmm.
1: So I'll get like the first preview that pops in at the top of the screen. It's like, man, 32, charged with horrific. And you're like, I keep batting them away. I don't have time.
0: Now, I say you're not maybe that into news, but there was a news story that caught your eye recently.
1: Yes.
0: What would you like to bring to the table on our debut Pulse the Nation?
1: Is that a format point?
0: Yes. Welcome to our format.
1: I would like to bring to the table that just this week was the auction of many of Eric Morecambe's belongings.
0: Indeed.
1: Morecambe and Wise fame.
0: Yes, we're really just getting relevanter and relevanter.
1: And that is why it's called Pulse of the Nation.
0: Yes.
1: Got a finger on the pulse of what's really going on. Yeah, so all of that, so dead man sold stuff.
0: His wife died last year, and
1: yes.
0: His children have all this stuff that he's accumulated over the years, all this sort of showbiz paraphernalia.
1: Yeah, and so obviously he's such an iconic comedy person. I know you're a big fan of comedy past as well.
0: Mm-hmm,
1: And so it's an auction of stuff. I didn't buy anything. I didn't bid on anything. I didn't really pay attention to it. But you sort of, through the sort of variety and comedy spheres, you hear people, someone was bidding on the famous glasses or a prop or whatever.
0: The glasses caught my eye because they sold for £20,000.
1: Oh, my goodness.
0: £20,000 for a pair of glasses. At that price, you should have bloody gone, should have laser surgery, really, at that price.
1: Yeah, laser eye. Probably the best
0: option. Fixed your eyes forever, actually.
1: Yeah.
0: They sold his OBE medal as well for £11,000.
1: Wow.
0: I think that's quite a steal, actually. I know some people have paid a lot more for honours. So what we're going to do is we're going to go into our first break. But what I want you to do, because you're quite an impressionist as well.
1: I'm more of a ventriloquist. The word impressionist is worrying me now.
0: You've got a very good impression under your belt, and that's your friend of mine, Elaine Page. Elaine Page on Sunday, Radio 2, every Sunday.
1: You've plugged too many other radio shows.
0: We really have. Well, but we're running on Wednesdays. Elaine Page will run on Sundays. I think we can coexist.
1: That's true.
0: She's a musical theatre star. She's from Cats, lots of other things. And she sort of runs a radio show where she plays musical theatre songs, often her own songs. People write in and request them.
1: Yeah, okay? Absolutely.
0: You do quite a good Elaine Page impression.
1: I think as listeners to Elaine Page on Sunday, I do an impression of one specific thing that Elaine Page does, which is laugh at her own anecdotes and laugh at the things
0: she's
1: that people
0: got
1: have sent
0: the voice of an angel.
1: Voice of an angel, laugh
0: and the laugh
1: of
0: a biblically accurate angel. It is horrific. And what she does is she sort of segues into the songs with very cheesy puns, musical theatre-based puns, and sort of laughs her way through them. So before we head into the break, could you do this transition line? I've written you some lines throughout the show.
1: Yeah, I'll try.
0: Give a go at this.
1: Well, that's not... Well, Javert may have sung Who Am I, but our next mystery guest will be asking me the same question. And that's her laugh.
0: It's
1: that's
0: pretty
1: how
0: good.
1: She talks.
0: That's not the last
1: laugh.
0: We've heard of that. You can look forward to that later in the show. But next up, we've got our brilliant mystery guest.
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3: I had a really sweet message going, do you think I could come and look at your boobs? I'm not a pervert. I just think they would be really nice. And if you could just show me and then I'll go away again. And then he said, I'm just sorry if this is offensive to you. I'm just a bit of a boob guy.
4: VAR, you serious? With Cecil G. Thomas.
5: This is one sport where it's unforgiving. You know, we're trying to create young players to go and play in front of 62,500 people at the Olympic Stadium, where every person at the stadium's got their opinion. All their opinions are different and they all think their opinion matters and they don't mind voicing it. Yeah. So we're trying to create somebody for that. You know, you have to be robust, you have to be mentally strong.
6: Hello and welcome back to Pulse of the Nation. Coming up next, our brilliant mystery guest. I've got my fantastic co-host Max Fulham here with me, whose job it is to guess who our mystery guest is, why they're relevant, why they've been in the news. You've reacted excitedly upon seeing our Zoom guest, perhaps a natural environment. Yes. So I have a feeling you might already know who this is, but I'll give you 5 questions. So hello on Zoom. This is Jackie. Hello, Jackie.
7: Hello there.
6: How are you?
7: Very well, thank you.
6: Good. I hope you're having a pleasant 2025. This is my lovely guest co-host Max.
8: Hello, Jackie.
7: Hello, Matt.
8: Oh, Jackie can hear me.
6: Yes, it's very exciting. Now, I'm going to give Max 3 questions to ask you. I think he's already worked out who you are, because you are indeed an icon, a legend. But nonetheless, Max, 3 questions to see if you can ascertain some more information about our guest.
8: I have a guess, but I'm unsure. So, have you become famous for one specific thing, one specific incident? Or some pondering going on here.
7: Pretty well. Probably came to the public eye for one specific incident.
8: Okay. Fantastic. And was this... You said something about her natural environment.
6: Yes. They're probably the most iconic.
8: Is this to do with Zoom calls? Will you be related to Zoom calls in some way?
7: Yes.
6: Okay. Final question.
8: I think my final question has to be, do you have any authority here?
7: Sadly, no.
6: Jackie, I have all the authority here and I grant it unequivocally to you as well. This is indeed the very wonderful, lovely, iconic Jackie Weaver from that ill-fated Hanforth Parish Council meeting. Jackie, thank you so much for joining us. As I say, you're an icon legend. You are, according to my Google search suggestions, the 3rd most famous Jackie. It goes Jackie Chan, Jackie Kennedy, former First Lady, Jackie Weaver, and you have beaten out Jackie Collins and Jackie Stewart.
7: Wow.
6: That's pretty...
7: I've even beaten the man up. One man in that.
6: Yes, you are genuine. You are such a hero. So basically, if you're not familiar, well, have you been living under a rock? In 2021, there was a Hanforth Parish Council meeting presided over by Jackie Weaver on Zoom, and it got a bit out of hand. What do you remember of the council meeting? What sort of sticks in your mind from being there on the night?
7: Well, the weird thing is, not much.
6: Yeah.
7: I'd like to say... things like that never ever happen in council meetings, but they do. And my job really is about helping councils that are in difficulty. So my experience at councils is kind of skewed as well, because nobody ever rings me up and says, I thought I'd just ring you up and tell you everything's going fine. They only contact me when there's a problem. So I was expecting trouble and duly got it. But one thing a lot people don't realise is that the video didn't go viral till 2 months after that.
6: Mm.
7: So I'd long forgotten that meeting.
6: What's your first... Well, I've heard you talk before about being told you're trending and you didn't quite even know what trending was at the time.
7: No.
6: but it's gone stratospheric. You've got your own dedicated BBC News page. There is a goat named after you. Are you aware of the goat, Jackie?
7: No, I'm not aware of the goat. I'll have to write that one down. That's
6: I was hoping that maybe it was like a sponsorship situation and you'd get updates and a little plush toy or something. But no, there was a goat that was sort of being paraded around on Zoom. It was like a Zoom goat for parties.
8: A Zoom goat?
6: Yeah, and it was named Jackie Weaver. You've had a cake made in your likeness?
7: No, I know.
6: I'm sure, you know, the nature of being online, you've had probably lots of negative stuff and lots of hate as well. But I actually saw that Andrew Lloyd Webber wrote a song for you. And I'm so sorry, that is too far. That really is unnecessary. Nobody should suffer that indignity.
7: but there is an even better one on the spot, and I can't remember the name of the two girls.
8: Flo and Joan.
7: Flo and Joan.
8: Yes. You were a star of their
7: terrific.
8: Yearly
7: and I
8: wrap-up.
7: Enjoyed that more than Andrew Lloyd Webber's.
6: yeah, they are. Flo and Joan are fantastic comedians.
8: Incredible.
6: So we actually, Max is a brilliant ventriloquist and has recently got off a run of Panto. And just a minute ago, we were asking him to guess whether famous celebrities were in Panto or not. And I've got to ask you, Max, do you think Jackie Weaver has been involved in pantomime?
8: Oh, if you haven't, you really should be. That would be incredible. Maybe like a magic mirror or something. I'm going to say, just out of hoping, oh yes, she has.
6: Have you, Jackie?
7: Well, let me ask you a question first. If you were going to cast me in panto, what role would you offer?
8: Oh my goodness, I think you'd make a fantastic queen. You could be the wicked queen who has authority over the land. That would be incredible. Or the queen who saves the day.
7: So no tights involved in that. That's the main thing.
8: I think we could negotiate no tights, yes.
7: Yes, I have been in panto for 2 years and absolutely correct. As a mirror.
8: Oh my goodness!
6: Yes, at the Crewe Lyceum with Bobby Davro, your friend and mine, and what an amazing, wide ranging career you've had ever since that video went viral. I've listened to lots of your podcasts. You've got a book out as well called "You Do Have the Authority Here."
8: Brilliant.
6: Which includes advice on how to deal with men that drone on and on. What's your top tip to deal with men droning on and on, Jackie?
7: It's kind of like counterintuitive, but I kind of feel whether the men or women that drone on and on, part of the reason they do it is because nobody listens to them. I mean, you're so used to them wittering on that you just really don't give them the attention they need. So give them some love. Give them some real hard listening to you. I'll see if that helps.
6: I really love that. I know you're sort of an advocate of passionate, sort of open-eared politics, and I know you're a very strong advocate for local politics as well. And Hanforth Parish Council, obviously the infamous council from the meeting, actually has 11 out of 11 candidates are all independents. So at that sort of level, it's sort of the best place to get independent candidates in. What would be your advice to somebody who wants to get involved in local politics and go down that route?
7: Well, I guess for me, I make a distinction between local politics, that P word, and local democracy. I'm really behind democracy, not so much behind the politics of it.
6: Yes.
7: And as you say, for me, the beauty of town and parish councils is that there's space there for everyone. So if you do want to dip your toe in the political waters, go on, join a political council. But equally, if your passion is about doing stuff for communities, then join a non-political council, and you really will, you get such a reward from being able to be supported and recognised in doing stuff for the community. Unfortunately, when people volunteer for a lot of things, they don't get the acknowledgement, they don't get the support. But when you're a local councillor, you get the ability to charge people tax. And there's nothing that attracts people's attention more than knowing that you are spending their money.
6: I love that. I think there's such a consistent message there between what you're saying about, you know, people who drone on and local politics. It's so important to listen to people. And one of the things I suppose we're all looking for as humans is just to be heard, to be acknowledged. Look, I'm so grateful you've joined us, Jackie. I know you're a big Thin Lizzy fan. So let me say, Jackie Weaver is back in town. And I have one final question. This is a personal question because I've seen your beautiful nails on Twitter, and I know you're a very glamorous person. And you're obviously the chief officer for all the Cheshire. It's quite a tongue twister, that, isn't it? I should let the ventriloquist have a go at it. The Cheshire Association of Local Councils. So you've been all around that area. Where is, because I'm a big fan of charity shopping, where is the best place to head into a chaser and get some good frocks?
7: Oh, blimey. Well, it's got to be a fairly wealthy area, hasn't it?
6: That's the key. I always find that's the key, is rich people donating stuff.
7: Yeah.
6: And then clueless older volunteers. Because young people, they've got the internet. They know the value of things. But Doris Down, Handforth British Art Foundation, you can bleed those charities dry, my friends.
7: Yeah, or you want to just head a little bit further kind of south towards the Footballers' Wives country.
6: Oh, maybe smart.
7: Wow. The edge, round about there.
6: Do you think Footballers' Wives are taking loads of donations down to the...
7: Well, it's where I pick up all my bargains.
8: Well, there we go.
6: Well, if it's good enough for Jackie Weaver, it's certainly good enough for me. Thank you so much. Final word from Max.
8: Oh, this has made my 2025. I've met Jackie Weaver. Thank you so much for being here.
6: You're a legend and an absolute delight. Thank you so much. Take care, Jackie.
9: Foo Bar Radio.
6: What an exciting...
8: We just met Jackie Weaver.
6: I knew
8: Jackie,
6: you would recognise her.
8: Jackie Weaver.
6: Yeah.
8: That's incredible. Sorry, I've just shouted. I've got a bit excited.
6: That's all right. We'll control the levels.
8: That was incredible.
6: Yeah, it was. I was so, when I got the email through that Jackie Weaver was going to be our guest, I was losing my mind. You were the first person I wanted a message.
8: Actual Jackie Weaver.
6: But obviously you had to keep it a mystery for you. It's heartbreaking. I know. Very exciting. And she's been in Panto.
8: That's incredible.
6: Quite a lot in common with her.
8: That's incredible.
6: Now, our speaking of local politics and indeed sort of local causes, our next section heads into local Facebook forums.
8: Oh, yes, please. Yes, please.
6: You're a fan of the Facebook forum?
8: Yeah, I really am. Really am.
6: Is there one that's local to you? I know you're sort of near Guildford. Guildford, just to clarify.
8: Not in Guildford, no.
6: No, God forbid.
8: I mean, Farnham is where... Mm-hmm. I am. So we have... Ours isn't called a nice name. Like, you know how some of them are called nice names?
6: Very rarely, but yes, yeah.
8: Ours is called Farnham Rants.
6: Rants?
8: Yeah, in capitals. Farnham Rants.
6: I think that's because often it goes quite militaristic or like espionage, like, we are Tamworth. or like, spotted Worthing.
8: Do you also infiltrate some to try and promote gigs?
6: Oh, yes, I see. I get that quite a lot.
8: Because I think it's a weird thing is that we end up in ones all over the country of places that we don't live in, and then you end up with a Facebook feed full of local news that you're not interested in.
6: Oh, 100%. And the other thing I do is if I'm comparing a gig and I'm seeing and talking to the crowd,
8: oh, that's nice.
6: I'll join the local forum and say, oh, this person said that, and have a bit of banter with it.
8: That's really lovely.
6: My local one, I'm living in Portsmouth now, but I used to be like around Salisbury, and there's a little town called Fordingbridge, and their local group is called Fordingbridge's Our Town.
8: Oh,
6: capital O-U-R. I know.
8: No, that's not nice.
6: Sort of like a little one-town Brexit going on there. It's very weird. But look, we've got some amazing Facebook posts. We've also got some Marketplace posts, which we'll come on to in a minute. But we'll start with this post from We Are Willington, County Durham.
8: Oh, my goodness.
6: I like that. We Are Willington, County Durham, not to be confused with other Willingtons.
8: And they've even put a comma in.
6: They have.
8: How lovely.
6: Some punctuation, I'll be honest with you, is lacking from a lot of the other posts that are going to come up on this.
8: And, I mean, also straight away, this is a classic. I love that they introduced this feature, the anonymous participant feature.
6: Yes, you can just post anonymously.
8: Yeah.
6: That is, it really has made Facebook, I mean, it's an absolute shithole, and I'd very, very rarely like to spend my days on Facebook, but what little glimpses you get.
8: It's great.
6: So this is a post from an anonymous participant who says, absolutely raging, ! Angry face. Things have gotten so bad around Willington area that the bench has been taken. I am fuming. When I walk my dog in the morning, I sit on that bench. This is a disgrace. 7! Raging. 5 angry face emojis. What do you think of the crime spree in Willington that has taken away this bench?
8: It's incredible. Who's taken a bench? That's not one person, surely.
6: Well, not to back reference Jackie Weaver and go on about the fact that we had Jackie Weaver on the show.
8: Actually,
6: but I think that's a local council issue. I think the council have removed the bench. Sure. I don't think it's been stolen.
8: And also, it might be one of those nice benches that's like pretending to be a dead person.
6: Oh, right, yes, yes.
8: This bench is a dead person with one of the little shiny bits on it.
6: This is from Parent Network, South Tyneside. So this is a mother I'm posting, I'm assuming, who's posted a little Facebook Bitmoji.
8: Oh, no.
6: That says, advice, please. Glued fake vampire teeth on with nail glue. Is there any safe way to remove? Asking for my friend. Sure, Tia, sure. Asking for your friend.
8: Right. This is a really interesting thing. I thought loads of Facebook posts were being made by Tia, but then I found out some of them mean thanks in advance.
6: I've just had,
8: I think
6: within the space of 2 minutes,
8: well. And you know, she's
6: confirmation that I am thick.
8: Tia in South Tyneside, she's always sitting on that certain bench. And when she goes, my goodness, Tia's bench is going to be a local landmark.
6: That is terrible. Our penultimate one is actually a Facebook Marketplace. Now, you're responsible for skewing my Facebook Marketplace algorithms. Because I send you
8: search on my behalf.
6: Weird ventriloquist dolls
8: you
6: and stuff.
8: You do. Any weird puppets that come up on Facebook Marketplace, Andrew is straight on sending me that link. So it probably has
6: really horrific ones.
8: Skewed your algorithmies.
6: Yes. I mean, so much so that last time I logged into Marketplace, I had this message. The antique Spanish prison door you viewed is still available. Thank you, Facebook. But here we go. What we've got here is a handmade plastic model of Aldi.
8: Yeah. What?
6: Of handmade plastic model of Aldi.
8: Oh, my God.
6: So I'm showing that. Don't turn it over because I want you to guess the price. So I guess for a diorama.
8: Do you know what? And they've taken the photo from above. And to be honest, it's quite a grainy picture. It just looks like a branch of Aldi.
6: It's genuinely squint and you think you're in Aldi.
8: It's a top-notch model.
6: How much would you pay for that top-notch model?
8: Oh, is it handmade
6: plastic model of Aldi for all your...
8: Oh, some Playmobil enthusiast is going to snap that up. It's got to be. It's got to be three figures, isn't it? I'm going to say the Aldi fans, because they're going to pay 100 of your English fans for
6: three
8: that.
6: Figures.
8: I wouldn't pay that. I'd pay maximum £25.
6: Oh, well, you're in for a bargain here. It's £15.
8: £15?
6: Taken down from 20. Yes.
8: I'd absolutely pay for that Aldi model.
6: I'd love to know what it was for. It just says great for dioramas. I don't know who he made it for.
8: Oh, my goodness. How many people are doing dioramas?
6: I know. It's quite, well, divorced men. Divorced men who can't afford to enter the space race. And our final post, just to see us off, no comment needed. To whoever it is who left dog shit outside Tesco, well done. My son has fallen face first into it on his birthday too. God bless Facebook. We'll be delving back into local Facebook groups and Marketplace posts. We've got so much bulk of content built up from the weeks of research. So tune in next week and we'll see, maybe we'll feature your local town. But for now, we're going to head into a second break. And I believe I have another...
8: Back.
6: It really is.
8: Let me just get her back.
6: From Elaine Page, the spirit of Elaine Page. She's having a fall.
8: She's had a fall. Peter Pan may... That's not Elaine. That's Shiri Griffin. Peter Pan may have called dying an awfully big adventure, but our next adventure is bigger. Huge, even.
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17: I've gone onto your screen time here, right?
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6: Hello and welcome back to Pulse of the Nation here on FUBAR Radio. What a delight it was to have Jackie Weaver in the studio. We're just talking about that with our next guest in the studio, Hugh Davies. Hello.
19: Hello. It was triggering.
6: It was triggering to revisit Jackie Weaver?
19: Well, my ex, yeah.
6: Oh, I see. I didn't realise you and Jackie had a thing.
19: No, we did have a thing.
6: What was she like in, you know... Sorry, that's a personal question, but...
19: I think the problem was she had too much authority in that relationship.
6: I see. You were very much the sort of cuck sub.
19: Yeah, very much. I was physically taken off as... You know, it's like if my life was a Zoom, I was always being taken out of my own Zoom. How I felt. If I was the councilman of our relationship, I was always being booted out of it.
6: I see.
19: Toxic behaviour.
6: Yeah. Well, thank you so much for joining us.
19: That's okay.
6: So you're basically the Alan's iPad of that sexual dynamic.
19: Yeah. I've moved on as a person. I've learned, you know, me and Jackie have both grown as people.
6: Mm-hmm.
19: You know, I'm now... Not an account. I'm now a stand-up comedian.
6: Congratulations. Yeah. You're doing a bloody good job. You got a tour coming up.
19: Yeah, I do, man.
6: You got an album for my ancestors, Brackets Dead.
19: Yeah.
6: You got lots of dates, including a Soho run, 13th to the 15th of February.
19: It's true. It's almost all sold out, actually, so go and get those tickets.
6: Great. Well, yeah, rush on to get those tickets.
19: Get those tickets.
6: This is a broadly newsy show. Yeah. I mean, it's a very sort of light touch. Are you a newsy person? Do you read a lot of news?
19: Not really, no.
6: Nefampious, you're the perfect guest.
19: Yeah, perfect guest. I for a minute was trying to do this segment on some videos that I was doing in which I would... Well, I saw the story about... Do you know he's called the Somerset Gimp.
6: Are you familiar with the Somerset Gimp,
8: I'm
6: Max?
8: Not familiar with the Somerset
19: So this
8: Gimp.
19: Was a man who... Well, there was a gimp. In loose in
6: the classic fairy
19: loose.
6: Tale.
19: Yeah, he was loose.
8: He was loose.
19: He was loose in a village in Somerset. It's a classic. Will they? Won't they? No, he was loose in the village, and then I was on holiday with some friends, and my this came up, and she was like, "Oh, I'm from that village." So we began to study it very closely, and basically, like, they found the. So basically, what he'd do is go out, and he'd scare the locals. Obviously, because he's a gimp, and it's scary. I think at night it's scary.
6: I think a gimp in the day is also...
19: Gimp in the day is also
6: give me
19: scary.
6: A fright, yeah.
19: But he's like a full leather face, and it's like... It's terrifying. There's pictures of it. They caught him, and he was in court. He was a gardener, a local gardener.
8: Oh, God.
19: And I said to my friend that... would you know him? Because the villages are so small. She's like, I would probably know the identity. So it was like... For her, it was like... And Agatha Christie... kind of, that's in which incredible. He's already in the book. And she actually went to school with that guy.
6: No and, way!
8: Stop.
19: He was banned from writhing on the floor for over 3 years.
8: Was the official wording writhing?
6: Banned by the police or banned at school?
19: At court, he was banned from writhing.
6: From writhing.
19: On the floor.
6: You got a 3-year writhing ban.
19: Yeah.
6: That is heartbreaking.
19: To writhe, yeah. 3 years.
6: I bet he just loves to writhe as well. That's so...
19: The countdown to the first writhe after that.
6: Yeah,
19: 3 years. You know what I mean?
6: Got it circled in a big sort of cartoon calendar.
19: Yeah, it's you know, it's like the cartoon glasses, 2009 glasses, but instead of the edges, is just maybe him as a gimp writhing.
6: I think that is maybe the most relevant news story we've had today.
19: But that's the sort of news that I was researching for a long time.
6: Researching.
19: Yeah, because I would make it for video, so I'd make songs about weird.
6: Oh, I see.
19: Things. So in the Somerset Gimp, there was another one where a Japanese man he became a dog for £14,000.
6: £14,000. He paid £14,000.
8: Or he was paid to be.
19: No, he was paid. He put money into being a dog, into a border collie.
6: Into a border collie specifically.
19: Yeah. He's
6: Do you think he'd be friends with the Somerset Gimp, this Japanese dog man?
19: I don't think he said it specifically. It's not sexual, but I think if you say that up the top, it could be.
8: Yeah.
19: You know.
6: Yeah, yeah. I think anytime you say this is not sexual,
19: it's
6: whatever
19: not sexual. Yeah, it's
6: going to be sexual, whatever
19: yeah,
6: it proceeds.
19: It is sexual. I didn't start the tour. I didn't advertise. You said didn't bring up the tour. I didn't say, but it's not sexual, by the way. But if I had said that, you'd have been like, I don't feel like I want to go to the tour.
6: Yeah,
19: it could
6: I
19: be sexual.
6: Would have been, yeah, I see. That's that's smart. That's good PR. He's had training.
8: It's really good.
6: So, well, let's see. None of these headlines are sexual. But actually, no, I tell a lie. Two of them are sexual.
8: Oh, okay.
6: He's going to read you some headlines, see if you can fill in the blanks from these headlines, and we'll have a little chat about them. We're starting off. With we'll start with sexual, why not? Lazio, the football club in Italy, fire far right falconer over social media blank posts. So he's a falconer, he's in charge of the eagle mascot at the football games.
8: Oh.
6: He's been fired for posting what on social media? It's very recent, though. This broke this morning, so we are
8: this morning,
6: yeah, yeah.
8: Oh my goodness,
6: on the pulse, finally.
19: Homophobic.
6: Homophobic. A good guess. He is far right. Are you going to announce another
8: this,
6: line?
8: Sorry, I don't. Is this real birds?
6: Yes. Yeah. Yeah.
19: No, so the bird wasn't fired.
8: Okay.
19: The man who owns
8: the falconer rather than the
6: yes,
8: falcon.
6: Yes. Yeah. Exactly.
19: Yeah.
8: Okay.
6: The eagle doesn't have
8: the falcon.
19: Well, we would never know if the eagle didn't like gay.
6: Well,
19: people.
6: If they did have social media, surely they'd have blue sky.
8: Oh, that's
6: come
8: good.
6: On,
8: that's really
6: bit
8: good.
6: Of fun.
19: It's okay. It's a bit of fun. That's okay. That's allowed.
6: That's allowed.
19: I'll
6: it's not sexual.
19: I'll allow it. Yeah.
6: Final guess from Max.
8: Willie.
6: Bang on.
19: Willie.
8: Was
6: Willie
8: the
6: post.
8: Word Willie?
6: No, penis was actually the word, but I'll give it to you as a synonym. He had a surgery to extend his penis, and he was showing off the surgery online, and he said, "I've done no wrong. I've had this lovely surgery. I've shared it on my private account. What's wrong with that?" And they said, "No, you're out of here, mate. Take your eagle with you." Yeah.
8: This lovely surgery.
19: The eagle.
8: Yeah. Is that what he said?
6: He said, "I've had this lovely surgery."
8: Lovely surgery.
19: They threw him out because it's for the eagle to land on. At the games. Look at this beautiful perch.
6: Is he raw dogging that, or has he got one of those like leather sort of gloves over
19: the glove over the top? Hard to ask for that in the shop.
6: That is, yeah, true.
19: Yeah, can I have a big leather sheath for Peen? For Mr. Peen?
6: I'm sure. What?
19: For Mr. Peen at Lazio game. I sympathise in a way. It depends on we've not seen the picture. So what he might be basically saying, making an excuse for him if it's in the bathroom, in a mirror in the bathroom.
6: Yeah.
19: It might not be. If it's actually a surgical procedure and he's proud of it, then...
6: He did have the surgery and he is proud of it.
19: Okay, well, I think that's kind of okay. I don't mind that.
6: So that's our sort of campaign here at FUBAR. We've got to pick a campaign every week.
8: Oh, right,
6: and our campaign this week is rehire the far-right Lazio Falconer. That's sort of...
19: Oh, I forgot he's all right.
6: Yeah, yeah.
19: So
6: you've sort of...
19: Okay, fine. I've made my bed. I'm
6: afraid. So we have our next headline here.
19: Is this sexy or not, by the way?
6: This isn't sexy. This isn't sexy.
8: Okay.
6: A surprise shipment of blank accidentally sent to Polish IKEA. Come can be asexual.
19: Yeah.
8: Sent to where?
6: To IKEA in Poland.
8: Oh my goodness.
6: What do you think that the IKEA accidentally received?
19: Something that they wouldn't. So it's interesting because you've got to think about what IKEA wouldn't need, and they sell everything.
8: Yeah,
19: you're thinking a furniture shop. You say they won't need meatballs.
6: No, yeah,
19: but they actually need loads of meatballs. They won't need dime chocolate bars. They need dime chocolate bars.
6: Yeah.
19: What's the only thing they don't provide?
8: Have they stopped doing the pencils? I don't know.
19: I actually have a pencil on me right now.
6: IKEA.
19: I was there yesterday. Yeah.
6: Which one? Wait, Oxford Street. Is it open yet?
19: No. It was the one. It was like I can't remember which one. I was driven there. I forgot which one I went to.
6: Are you kidding?
19: It's not.
6: Take you to IKEA.
19: It was my prom. No, I didn't. It wasn't the one in Croydon. I know that one. Because that's the one I normally go to. I thought we were going to that one when we got there. I was just so happy to be there. I was over the moon. I skipped towards the IKEA. I think it's the one which is like nearer Greenwich.
6: Okay, okay, yeah. Fair enough. Yeah. Well, I'll give you the answer. I don't think we're going to get close to it. Fine. It's landmines. The Polish military accidentally...
8: They didn't sell them.
6: Yeah, misplaced their landmines and sent them to IKEA instead.
19: Oh. You can build them.
6: You can build a landmine at IKEA.
19: Yeah.
6: Don't Google that. You'll get on the list.
19: Yeah.
6: IKEA ingredients to build bomb.
19: Yeah.
6: Right, our final headline. Robbie Williams claims to have slept with... blank. This is another sexual one, I'm afraid. Robbie Williams claims to have slept with blank.
19: Jackie Weaver.
6: Jackie Weaver, yeah.
8: A monkey,
6: yes. Is that with that? See, that's how he got the role.
8: Yeah, that's
6: the monkey
8: that's
6: blackmailed.
8: How that's happened.
6: Well, yeah. this is relevant to the Better Man Robbie Williams monkey biopic, because apparently Robbie Williams says he slept with 4 out of the 5 Spice Girls.
19: Oh, that's absolutely crazy cuckoo.
6: That's mad.
19: Crazy cuckoo.
6: That's a better hit rate than toothpaste.
19: Yeah.
6: 4 out of 5 Spice Girls.
19: Well, I know that he did that mad story on Graham Norton when he said he carried Baby Spice out in a suitcase.
8: Oh, yes.
19: No, it was Jerry. It's Ginger Spice. Ginger Spice.
6: Well, this is all tallying up. I'm sort of believing it. The actual question is, did Robbie Williams actually sleep with... I think, from what you're saying, I think he did.
19: I think it's well within his capabilities to sleep with 4 of them.
6: Yeah.
19: Yeah, I think that's the sort of thing... he would tell me and I would understand. Yeah, I'd be like, yeah, fine.
6: Which one did he not sleep with?
8: I wouldn't have believed it if
19: Posh?
8: It was 5.
6: Posh, you think? Posh, yeah. That makes sense. Yeah, Posh, yeah. You don't want to step on David Beckham's turf. He's going to
19: be... Sure.
6: On that note, we're at for one last segue. So, do you know Elaine Page?
8: Do you personally know Elaine Page?
19: Another of my exes, sure.
6: Yeah. So she's got a radio show. I've actually lost the card, but she's got a radio show.
8: I'm quite glad you've lost the card, actually.
6: Oh, here it is. There we go.
8: Oh, dear.
6: oh, no, that's not it. Okay, good. Fine. Look, you're off the hook. I've been making Max do Elaine Page impressions to segue us between bits. The exact words were, is Andrew milking this? Maybe. But speaking of milk...
8: And that's really good.
6: Thank you very much. I know, but maybe the best of the lot, but I've lost the card, so...
8: That's
6: laugh?
19: Yeah, sure.
8: That's all she does.
19: No, it's triggering again.
6: It's, yeah.
19: Yeah, sure.
6: Takes you back.
19: Takes me back to the...
6: Would she laugh at you in the bedroom?
19: What's on the written on card?
6: It says, Hugh Davis is a cuck sub bitch.
19: Okay, fine.
6: That's what it actually says.
19: Okay,
8: wow.
19: Fine.
6: And
8: wow.
6: These are handwritten. I wrote these.
8: Strong words.
6: So look, our final section is a little bit of debate. We're having a bit of back and forth.
8: Okay.
6: And the topic this week, there's an article in The Independent about drinking milk. The person was defending their right to drink milk. And then there was another article in the BBC saying that actually drinking a glass of milk is very healthy. But I think it's perverted for adult humans to drink a glass of milk on its own. Thoughts, please. I'll open the floor. First of all, Max Fulham.
8: First of all, me?
6: Yes.
8: Oh, my goodness. I think it's probably, if I was to drink a glass of milk, it's probably the drink that prompts the most thought whilst drinking.
6: Thought?
8: Yeah, because it's one of the weirder liquids to drink.
19: So you're thinking about the drink.
8: You're thinking about the process.
19: So you're saying it doesn't stimulate thought, it says it stimulates thought about what you're doing.
8: Yeah.
19: Okay.
8: Yeah.
19: Yeah.
8: Just because I think it is such a
6: very conscious drink for you.
8: Yeah. It's very irregular that I would go, oh, I really fancy a glass of milk.
6: Yeah, because you're not a pervert. You're a virgin and a loser and a weirdo and you know too much about Panto, but you're not a pervert.
8: Thank you.
6: Speaking of perverts, Hugh Davies, what do you think about milk drinkers?
19: I drink 4 pints of milk every single day.
6: Do you actually?
19: No.
6: I know that's an exaggeration, but do you actually drink milk?
19: I drink a lot of milk.
6: Yeah.
19: We're a big milk house. I live with 2 other people. Well, 1 person now. I'd say we buy 4 pints of milk every 2 days.
6: Wow.
8: Every 2 days?
19: Yeah.
8: Is this just milk as it comes, or are you doing things to the
19: milk? I probably have a tall glass of milk every other day, I'd say. And we all do. I have the least milk of anyone there, but there's a lot of milk. It's a treat.
6: A treat?
19: It's a treat.
6: That's not a treat.
19: It is a treat.
8: That's a house of strong bones.
6: It really is. Well, is it?
19: It's definitely creepy to drink milk.
6: Yeah.
19: We know. I'm not saying that I don't think I am a creep. We're all creeps in this house. We're all creepy guys.
6: Well, you said that there's a very ominous sentence there. We said 3, now 2.
8: Yeah,
6: what happened to the missing person? Yeah, they drowned in milk.
19: Too much milk.
6: Yeah, too much milk.
19: Too much milk. Is it? No, well, I live with a couple and... he's gone to a film school for 2 years, so he's now moved out, and I've remained in the house.
6: Nice.
19: Yeah. So now it's 2 of us. He's still drinking milk away. Like we Skyped.
6: Skyped to drink milk together.
19: We Skyped in this morning.
8: Skype.
19: And he's had a bit of milk already. We were checking to see his accommodation was good and stuff, and yeah, he's big into the milk.
6: Yeah.
19: I have a lot of I have a lot of. I think I don't understand is people get creeped out by drinking. So I've never done this before, but if someone offered me breast milk, I'm taking it 100%.
6: Yeah.
19: Because I think it's less weird to drink human milk, which is intended for humans, than it is to drink cow milk, which is intended for cows, that we've taken off the cow, away from them. I think it's less weird to just drink breast milk you've been offered.
6: Quite a militant vegan position there. Are you?
19: No, I'm just saying that, like, don't be weird when I'm like, I'd love to have breast milk. Because that's something I say a lot.
6: Yeah.
19: And everyone's like, what? And I'm like, it's actually a normal thing to ask for, actually.
6: Bring it up out of nowhere.
19: Post-football.
6: We play football together.
8: Wow.
19: Mm. We play football together. We're in a toxic football team.
8: Lovely.
6: Very horrible, yeah. Good. Lots of sort of infighting.
8: Great.
6: It's all comedians. And I've said this before, I'll say it again. It's the most organised I've ever seen male comedians.
19: Yeah.
6: It's like militant. My goodness. I mean, if I book you for a gig, it's 50-50 whether you'll turn up or not.
19: Yeah.
6: But if you say you're in for football, you'll turn up.
19: Sometimes I don't even receive payment. And I'll say, Andrew, it's nothing to do with you. It's not. You're very good at being like, can I pay you? Sometimes, I'm not. I just can't organise myself. But come Sunday, 12:15. Oh man, I'm on Facebook messages, ready to in myself into the football, ready to pay my £6.50. I'm organised as hell.
6: Very organised. And that is not a lie, by the way. Mm. One, because Hugh Davis did the theme tune for the Trusty Hogs podcast, which I'm a producer of.
8: Big fan.
6: We wanted to pay you for it. And I asked and asked, and Helen asked and asked. And literally at football, I had to make you get out your bank card so that I could take your bank details and pay you.
19: Do you think that was because, A, I'm just someone that feels uncomfortable with taking money for favours for friends, or do you think it's because I was waiting for the podcast to get so big you'd have to pay me a bigger sum for what the podcast is worth?
8: That's clever.
6: That's really clever. Is evil genius sort
8: and
6: of
8: that's because of the milk.
6: That's the milk.
19: Which do you think it is?
6: I think it's the first one.
19: It is the first one. I feel uncomfortable taking money off friends.
6: Well, you should, however, if you can't take money off friends, you should take money off of punters. Yeah. What a segue on your tour. Thank you very much. Yeah. I'm a professional radio DJ now. This has been such a delight. Thank you so much both for coming in. Thank you for co-hosting with me, Max. We are going to quickly plug what you've got coming up. As we said, Hugh, you've got a tour. Album from My Ancestors, Brackets Dead.
19: Yes.
6: Have you started it? When does it start?
19: It starts in February. It starts in mid-February in London, and then it goes all across the country. The show is about, it's not a comedy show, it's a very serious show. About my ancestors, they passed down songs from me throughout the years. My ancestors include E.T. the Alien, all six friends from the TV show Friends, Batman. It's a very serious show. It's a tearjerker. It's a tearjerker.
6: It sounds like it's got a sort of very heartbreaking timbre to it. So.
19: Yeah.
6: Look, if you need to go and sort of connect to your emotions, go see Hugh Davis on tour, starting at Soho Theatre. Max, you have got some London work in progress that's coming up.
8: Yes, I do. Working up some new stuff. On the 4th of February, I'm at the Hen and Chickens, and on the 20th of February, I'm at the Pleasance in London. So please come to those and watch me flail with some ham.
6: Some ham.
8: I think it's going to feature ham.
6: Lots of ham. I've seen some early works of this. It's very good. You're both very, very talented performers. I recommend going to see both of them heartily. MaxFulham.com/shows for Max. HughesDavis.com for his tour. You can follow me on Instagram at StandUpAndrew and indeed FUBAR Radio. Thank you to all of you for tuning in for this first ever Pulse of the Nation. Thank you to the lovely team here, my wonderful producer Kieran, and have a lovely, lovely week, and we'll see you next week.
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21: 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At least half of me, at least my left side or my right side, is getting drenched in rain.
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26: Fears of a lost generation of young people, more than a million, not working or learning for the first time in over a decade.
27: It's one thing to be ignorant about a problem. It's quite another to be neglectful. And I'm sad to say that for far too long in our country, the NEET crisis has been swept under the carpet.
26: Yeah, a review out today by former Health Minister Alan Milburn says the UK's youth unemployment crisis is costing the country £125 billion a year. But he says the impact is more than economical.
27: But the principal cost isn't borne by the taxpayer. It's borne by the young person. Being NEET has a long-term scarring impact. Cost to their confidence, cost to their health, cost to their future income.
26: Well, the government says the stark findings are why they're taking action. The British Medical Association says strikes by resident doctors are working ahead of more action next month. Chairman Dr. Jake Fletcher says it's been effective at bringing the government to the negotiating table, but that doctors are still undervalued. Their first talks with the new Health Secretary James Murray failed to come to an agreement on jobs and pay. The heat wave, which has seen record-breaking temperatures in the UK, is expected to ease slightly today. It could reach around 30 degrees Celsius in London. The rest of the south will remain warm, but elsewhere it will be slightly cooler. The number of referrals to children and young people's mental health services hit a record high in March. The analysis by Young Minds also showed average waiting times hit record levels. Paul Noblet is the charity spokesperson.
28: There is still potentially an underdiagnosis of young people, so there may be more people who are referred in future, and we need to make sure there is support in place for them.
26: In football, Oliver Glasner's got his fairy tale ending with Crystal Palace winning the Europa Conference League last night. They beat Rayo Vallecano 1-0 to secure European football for another season in the Austrians' final game in charge. And the Prime Minister's joined calls for the Champions League final to be free to watch this weekend. Sir Keir Starmer says it's important to put fans first in a statement that was also signed by supporters' groups. From Radio News Hub, I'm Phil Towers.
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32: Stunning.
31: She's giving mermaid.
32: Yeah, thank you.
31: You
32: I know.
31: Always
32: can't
31: look.
32: Take my eyes off her.
33: We came closer, wouldn't we?
32: We did. It's like
33: you know,
32: we rang
33: things
32: ahead.
33: Like that make me so happy.
32: Really,
33: like, really.
32: Yeah, I know. We got a photo.
31: I didn't get the memo. It's clearly.
33: It's okay. That makes, do you know what that means? That makes you Beyonce in our trio today.
32: Oh, there you go. Yeah. We're the backing dancers.
33: Yeah.
31: I'll take that. I love that. It's so lovely to see you. I've not seen you for a little while.
33: I know. It's been ages. I haven't been in London. I've literally actually been in, I've been living in Athens for the last year, so I just got back.
31: I love a bit of grace. You're a busy girl nowadays, aren't you? There's so much I want to ask you, but obviously I've got to start with, because it's how so many of our listeners and followers originally got to know you on our screens from Love Island. Have you been watching this season, or I'm guessing not if you're in Athens?
33: Do you know what? I actually haven't, but you can't avoid it. Like, because I obviously follow Love Island on Instagram. Mm. I see every day the highlights and the teasers, and you kind of get, so I kind of know what's going on.
3: Literally.
33: So I know a little bit, but I'm not like fully invested. You're not,
31: you got the toe in, but you ain't got the leg in. Yeah.
3: It's hard to avoid, really. Isn't you can't, it? Like, you know all the characters in his dating
33: I know what's going on. I know that. AO kind of shut things off with Mimi.
3: There you go.
33: Right? You see?
31: How do you find, from what you see on social alone, obviously, how do you feel when content pops up on Love Island? Is it fond memories?
33: Yeah,
31: is it triggering?
33: Totally. No, totally. You know, and I'm like, I'll always be cool to talk about it and whatever. I feel like, you know, you sign up to the show, it's going to always be part of the story, and I'm good with that. And it's like definitely fond memories. It was a crazy time.
31: Yeah,
33: I really like, I enjoyed my experience and like what everything that came after it. So yeah, I'm good with it.
3: Did you feel cheated at all? Because you were only in there for 8 days, was it?
33: Yeah, do you know what, though? I believe in the universe, and I think that someone up there was looking out for me, and that was what my story was meant to be.
3: Yeah.
33: I feel like I was lucky enough that I was portrayed as myself for the most part. I felt like I got like a kind of honest kind of show of that. And, you know, it worked out well for me. I mean, I'll be honest, when I first like left and it was only like a week, I thought this is a disaster. Like, I'm just like, you know what I mean? Ordinarily.
31: Because the whole process you go through, I think a lot of people just think you rock up, jump on your EasyJet.
33: It's a big thing.
31: Get there.
33: Definitely.
31: There's a whole build up to getting cast and getting on there.
33: No, exactly. And you know, normally it's just not a good sign if you leave so early, but like, thankfully I came back to so much love, and like, most people felt like I'd been cheated. But it still blows my mind how many people watch the show. And like, I've just been in Greece, like I said, I was in Mykonos, and there's loads of Americans, and the amount of people that come, they're like, oh my god, you're Antigone from Love Island. I'm like, why do you guys watch this? People from like Lebanon, from like Saudi, like the most crazy places all do it. And like, they tend to know me because it's like the Middle Eastern connection, because I'm from Cyprus, obviously. So yeah, I'm not mad at the way it went, because I'm happy. And
31: it's all worked out well.
33: Husband wasn't in there anyway, so I didn't waste my time.
31: So why waste any more outfits? You done your 8 days.
33: And I landed
31: time
33: back in London on Gay Pride, which is like my favourite day of the year in London, with my mum and sister. So I came back to such a fun day. It was 2 years ago now, but like, yeah, it was great.
3: Oh my god,
31: I absolutely love that.
3: Yeah.
31: So I wanted to ask you, babe, like, I mean, you've got fond memories, which is amazing. If the phone rang now, hopefully it won't during the interview, but say it did after.
33: Put me on silent.
31: And it will. No, you're all right, babe. Won't kick you out of the studio if it does. But say it's ITV calling, and they're like, right, babes, there's a boarding pass. It's just been emailed to you. Get yourself to Stansted. Jump on a flight. We want you to be a bombshell in the morning. What would you say to ITV?
33: Do you know what? I don't think I'd do it. Like, listen, I never say never, because you don't know in this life. I never thought I would have done Love Island in the first place, honestly. When I first got the email about it, I literally screenshotted it to my family group chat. I was like, never in a million years.
3: Oh my god.
33: So, you never know, but I don't think so. I don't think so, because I feel like I said, it went really nicely for me. I'm happy with it. Like, I don't want to go and muddy it. And, you know, and I don't think so. I don't think so.
3: Do you know, as well, your music career started quite young.
33: Yeah.
3: So you were signed to a record label at 14.
33: To a publishing deal. So it was for songwriting.
3: Right.
33: Yeah, when I was 14. And then I signed my first record deal. I think I was like 17.
3: Oh my God.
33: And then I signed with Island Records and I was 19. It's been a roller coaster. It's been a journey. Yeah.
3: And do you think people think then that your single that you have out now, it's called Lie Lie, that is off the back of Love Island? Have people thought that? Or do people know that you were a songwriter and musician before you went in?
33: I think people know that I was a singer first, because I think even when I went on the show, I was like, I'm a singer.
3: Yeah.
33: And if you look at my socials or whatever, it's always been like who I am and what I do. So I think, but there's definitely people that like probably speculated that. But Yeah, no, I've been doing this music thing for a long time.
8: The Ada Hirsch Radio.
33: Like, should have been in the Grammys.
8: Put it out there, babe. Put it out there. Yeah. Just want to come back to you and say, like, when you got the initial email, like, so when Love Island approached you to do it the first time round, did they send another email when they was casting for All Stars? Did they ask if you would do it?
33: I did get a call. Yeah, I did get a call to see if I was interested. But I at first said, yeah, I'll come in for a chat. And then I didn't even end up bothering going because I just thought it's not what I want to do.
32: Right.
33: It wasn't. It didn't feel right. It's not what I'm after right now, what my soul wants or what I'm chasing. Like, you know, it was such a fun thing to do, but it's not like my story.
8: So do you think if you was to have accepted All Stars when it was offered, do you think you would have been doing it for the wrong reasons? Like in terms of, like, you know, some people, and everyone has their own story and their own journey, like the most overused word in reality TV. Yeah. But some people, and there's no shame in it, some people go on shows for the profile and the clout and stuff. I think I would just rather be honest and go, you know, if I meet someone lovely, but actually I'd quite like a Pretty Little Thing deal.
33: I've always said this from the get-go.
8: Yeah. But like, that's why I think you're so refreshing.
33: Because I think everybody is lying.
8: Yeah.
33: If I say that they're just going on there for love. That doesn't mean that you won't find love. Because they're like, it's actually crazy how many couples are married or have kids or have made it. Like, you can find love on that show for sure. And if my husband was in there, I always say this, then great.
8: Yeah,
33: like,
8: you weren't gonna.
33: I would have been down for that. But like, anybody who says that they're purely going on there to find love, like, that is not the easiest way to find love.
32: I know.
33: It's not the most possible. The chances, like, you're going on there because it's an amazing experience. It's really fun. It's really cool. And who knows what, like, opportunities can come from it. I don't think that's the wrong reason. I actually think it's like people that, like, I mean, I can't speak for everybody, but I think it's disingenuous to say that you're just going on there for love. It's like all reality TV. You know, you're making a life for yourself. You're figuring out what your story can be and what can come from it, what you can do. Like, why not?
8: Did you notice a difference? Like you say, obviously music has always been your destiny and you was doing it well before Love Island came into your life. But, you know, some people, especially if they only get to know you from a TV show in particular, do you think you face an even harder time of things stepping into another industry?
33: For sure. Yeah. I mean, listen, you look at so many people. Cardi B is one of the biggest artists in the world. Mm. She literally has won Grammys and played at the biggest stages in the world. And she started on a reality show, Love & Hip Hop.
8: Like, yeah.
32: I didn't even know that.
33: Yeah, exactly. So, you know, for me, I always knew going into the show that I was going to face, like, the Love Island stigma when it comes to music. I kind of took that on the chin. I knew that was going to be the case, and I definitely have felt that, and I definitely, it's quite frustrating because I think sometimes people doubt my credibility. It's only when they come to a show or they watch and they go, oh, okay, she's actually good.
8: Yeah.
33: And that, but I'm okay with that, you know, like, there's something satisfying about, you know, showing people what I can do in the moment. But there's pros and cons to both, you know. Like, before I went on Love Island, I was literally, you know, I was working side jobs. I was doing, like, whether it was, like, waitressing or whether it was, like, little open mic nights to get 50 quid. It was, like, you know, I wasn't making money as an independent musician because I was independent again. You know, I had money left over from my record deal with Island that didn't work, and I was using that to, like, build my music up and fund my career, but it wasn't enough to live on and sustain. And like, my parents were looking at me sideways, like, girl, you gotta, you know. So what Love Island did was give me liberty to make money on social media to continue pursuing my dream. I knew I wasn't going to leave Love Island and overnight be Dua Lipa. Like, I knew it wasn't going to be like that simple, but what it's done is given me the freedom and the opportunities to be able to keep doing music and be, like, financially okay. And I, like I mentioned, I was living in Greece and I was opening up for one of the biggest artists out there. If I didn't turn up in Greece with however many followers I have, I would have never got that opportunity.
8: Right. Yeah.
33: So it all works out in a weird way.
32: It was all part of the plan.
33: There's pros and cons. I definitely, like, you know it. Like, there's definitely a stigma when you do reality TV, but, you know, who cares?
8: But you know what? I very much have the mentality, but I'm kind of like this when it comes to trolls or anything. I've got such a thick skin. Like, I'll take it on a chin. And I don't know if this is a really weird thing to say, but it makes me want to prove you 100%. Wrong. If you tell me I can't do so, I'm like, bollocks.
32: Watch me
8: do it. And I've got to show you that I could do it. So actually,
31: you're spurring me on to be the best version of me. Because if you tell me I can't do it, I'm doing it, boo.
33: Exactly. Mm-hmm. And you know, the thing is that you said you know what you're good at. People want to hear you talk. People want to see you doing what you're doing now. So you do that. Like, and it's the same with music. Like, I like it when I go to like a snooty, like, you know, gig or something, and then there's other artists, and then I go on and I do what I do, and I see people go like, kind of the attitude is like, oh yes, that Antigone from Love Island, and then slowly I watch them go.
32: Yes. Little dance.
33: Fair enough. Yeah. Cool. And I love that. That's a win. So, yeah. You know,
31: we're the same.
33: Yeah, exactly.
31: Love that.
33: That's I mean, amazing. Listen, sometimes it's like, don't be mean.
31: Yeah, I mean, yeah, I don't mean
33: comments and stuff. Yeah. Like, you know, like I don't, there's definitely times where it's like a little bit disheartening. Mm.
31: Yeah.
33: But you just have to learn to let it bounce off
31: you.
32: Yeah.
31: Especially if you're going to have a career in this industry.
33: Exactly. Like. That's so the thing. If you anything, have to be thick skin.
32: It's kind of trained you in a way to when you're a big successful musician.
33: Yeah, and I think I went into the show with quite like a level, I knew who I was and I had a level head and I'd been hustling in this industry for a while, I'd been in this scene a lot. It wasn't like all of a sudden my whole world changed. Actually, other than the fact that people knew me, my days didn't change. The people I was mixing with didn't change that much. So it wasn't like such a shock to the system.
31: You knew the coup before.
33: Yeah, exactly.
31: It weren't like you was naive to it. You knew exactly what you had to come out.

0: Love Island, but that was, and she said to me that she's written songs for everybody. Like, she wrote Don't Want to Miss a Thing by Aerosmith. She wrote She's written songs for Justin Bieber, Beyonce.
1: She's
0: like,
1: so she knows what she's doing.
0: The biggest writers in the world, and she said to me, I've written for so many people, but your voice is the voice I hear in my head when I write songs. That's probably my biggest pinch me.
1: Oh my god, that's my biggest pinch me, bro.
2: Hearing that story,
0: it was a few years ago now, but yeah, like, I'll never forget that.
1: That's a confidence boost, and yeah, up, totally. Isn't it?
3: Is she going to write a song with you at some
0: point? I recorded a song that she wrote, and I love it, but I don't know when I'm going to release it because it doesn't necessarily fit the sound that I'm putting out right now. Right. But you know, I would love to come full circle and work with her again.
3: That would be so cool. So, are you actually working on an album right now?
0: I am. I'm working on an EP, which is like a mini album. Right. I just released a single called Lai Lai.
1: Love it.
0: And yeah, Lai Lai is kind of just about like the concept of broken trust, in the sense of like, the story is like, you want to forgive somebody and you're actually annoyed that they've done this. Like, in the sense of like, you've ruined my peace of mind now. Mm. That's what the song's about. It's about the actually trying to forgive somebody, but being like, when you go out, I'm in bed thinking, I can't rest.
3: Yeah.
0: And that's like, you know, people say the whole, like, we used a lot of like mirror analogies in the video, in the visualizer and things like that, because it's all like that thing of once a mirror's cracked, you can still see the reflection, you can try and piece it together, but it's always going to be there.
1: Yeah.
0: So that's Lai Lai. And then my next single is, I think it's going to come out end of August. We're figuring out the exact date, but it's called Habibi.
1: Love it.
0: Yeah, it's one of my favourite things that I'm putting out. I had the visual in my head for this song before I wrote the song. I was like, I want to write a song to create this visual. So we shot the video for it in Athens a few weeks ago. And yeah, I'm really excited about it. It's like my whole EP and the whole project is like a combination of Greek and Middle Eastern soundscapes combined with like modern production and the UK sound, and like merging that culture, my culture, together. So I'm really excited for the journey that, like, the musical journey that I'm going to take everyone on with this.
3: Oh, I can't wait to hear it.
1: Is it quite therapeutic and cathartic when being a songwriter? Because I know a lot of people and my friends that have written books, for instance, and I'm guessing it might be similar, might be completely fucking wrong, but writing a song, but putting pen to paper, I think, I mean, obviously we all get our phone out sometimes and write notes on there if we have to, but I'm a list writer, and I have to have a pad and a pen in my bedside table, because my mind, especially at night, the minute it's time to go to bed, I'm in bed, I'm thinking I'm going on Dragon's Den, doing it, you know? I can put the well to rights at night when the lights go out. Do you have this thing when you kind of start writing music, is it almost a therapy?
0: It is literally therapy. It is the most like cathartic thing, writing a song, especially when I go through something and then I write a song about it, and the closer I get the song to the accurate situation, it's so satisfying. Like I'll give you an example. There was a situation that I had with a guy that I was dating, and he like was, I won't swear, but you know,
1: can swear here, darling.
0: and anyway, long story short, he really played the nice guy, and then 180'd, you know, and it was like I'd never really been in a situation like that before, and I was so upset about it. And I was in Athens, I was with my manager, who I write a lot with as well, because he's a songwriter too, and I was just talking about the situation, and then he started kind of freestyling on the guitar, and I just like sung out a lot of the song and wrote this song called Trojan Horse. If you know the story of the Trojan horse, it's all about like the enemy's hiding, like somebody not showing you who they are. Anyways, it turned out to be one of my favourite songs that I've written. I'm really excited for that to come out on the EP. And it makes any negative situation worth living when I get an amazing song out of it.
3: It's very Taylor Swift, isn't it?
0: She's one of my biggest inspirations since I was young, because, you know, and yeah, like, it is true. If I date you, if I have a little situation, I wrote a song called Nervous that came out last year about a guy that I've literally met like two or three times.
2: Like, does he know this song?
0: No, he doesn't. He doesn't. And you know what? He recently said in my DMs. Yeah. And I'm
1: like, his old arsehole's going, you think she's got a right. But Joe, I think that karma's a bitch.
0: Exactly. Yeah, but it's always negative. It's always negative. You know, but yeah.
1: And like you say, it's almost compensation, especially if you've had a bad relationship or situation. Yeah. Happy days.
0: Yeah. Right. If it's for the plot and if it's for the art, then it's fine.
1: Yeah. Exactly.
0: It really does put like a silver lining on any sort of negative situation, because I'm like, all right, cool. Let's just see what happens.
1: Yeah.
2: You can turn it around just like that.
0: Exactly.
3: I'm kind of jealous of that skill now. Yeah. I start doing that.
1: I absolutely love it. Mm. So in terms of the next single, you don't know the exact date, but you're thinking around end of August.
0: Yeah, yeah.
1: Love that. Summer bang. Well, say summer.

0: So hopefully it comes. I'm still waiting.
1: I know, honestly, like I just said to the producer, like this, the UK is embarrassing us.
2: It's embarrassing.
1: Right now.
2: Yeah, yeah.
1: Like, this is actually embarrassing. I should have. Really. Yeah. When I was leaving Greece, everyone was like to me, "You're leaving Greece in the summer? What is wrong with you?"
0: Yeah, I think you've brought a little bit of sun back with you today,
1: yeah,
0: at least.
1: A little bit. Yeah, today was actually quite nice. But yeah. I mean, it's July. It's
0: that's our summer ridiculous. Today. Yeah, we them, okay. them 3.5 hours. Babe, thank you so much for coming.
1: Thank you for having me.
0: So lovely to chat with you again. I haven't seen you for a little while, but I always love having a chat with you and to come in the studio. I'm so glad life's going well for you.
1: Thank
0: I'm a big
1: you.
0: Believer. Good things happen to good people.
1: Thank you so much. Sure. Next time, we've got to go for some Greek food.
0: Okay. Yes.
1: Anytime you want.
0: Love a little Greek food, yeah. Great men.
1: We'll
0: happy
1: go to the real
0: days.
1: You know, my mum does the menu at the Real Greek, so she'll be happy if we go and have a bite.
0: We're doing it.
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8: I had a really sweet message going, do you think I could come and look at your boobs? I'm not a pervert. I just think they would be really nice. And if you could just show me and then I'll go away again. And then he said, I'm just sorry if this is offensive to you. I'm just a bit of a boob guy.
3: VAR, you serious? With Cecil G. Thomas.
9: This is one sport where it's unforgiving. You know, we're trying to create young players to go and play in front of 62,500 people at the Olympic Stadium, where every person that I see them has got their opinion. All their opinions are different and they all think their opinion matters and they don't mind voicing it.
10: Yeah.
9: So we're trying to create somebody for that. You know, you have to be robust, you have to be mentally strong.
0: Yes, it's Access All Areas. I'm Bobby Norris and as promised, I'm bringing you more Britain's Got Talent tea. And my next guest came third in the finale. Darling, how are ya?
8: I'm blessed.
0: so blessed. So, Afronita it's pronounced, isn't it?
8: Yes, Afronita.
0: Hun, how are you feeling? Is it crazy right now?
8: Absolutely crazy. It's been mind-blowing. After now, I'm still not over it.
0: No, I bet. It's literally been a couple of days.
8: Yeah.
0: How did the whole process come about for you? Was you a fan of the show and how did you become to sit there applying one day?
8: Okay, so I've been watching BGT since I was a child. BGT is a big thing in Ghana, actually. Everyone in Ghana watches BGT.
0: It's a huge show globally, isn't it?
2: Yeah, wow.
8: And fast forward, I was there somewhere early this year and I received an email from one of them saying they think I'll be great for their show. Why don't I try applying? I was like, wow. And it happened. I went on with my
10: mentee Abigail. Yes. And it was super beautiful.
0: So how did they reach out? Had they seen you on social media? Was you doing stuff on socials, YouTube? What was the platform you was using before for the producers to approach you?
10: Yes, so I'm a content creator and a dancer on the internet. And I post a lot of videos with the little girl, Abigail, because I'm her mentor.
0: Yeah.
10: So I create a lot of content with her. So when they reached out, they told me they had seen a lot of videos of both of us and they think the story is a good one for the show. Yeah,
11: amazing. So did they like literally put you on a flight and get you over there to audition?
10: Yes.
11: I love that for you. That's so cool.
0: And I guess because especially when you've been a fan of the show growing up, so you've watched this iconic show, you get this email or this DM on social, a producer's then booking you a flight to come over and start auditioning. In your head, when do you start thinking, oh my God, this is like a reality? So I guess it must feel like a dream.
10: It did feel like a dream, but it was mind-blowing when I got on the stage for the auditions. I couldn't believe it. I was so emotional. I was in tears. I was like, is this happening? It was too good to be true.
11: It was like a real pinch-me moment, was it?
10: Everyone was in 3D.
11: Oh, wow. And so what are the judges like?
10: Nicer than not I expected.
11: Expected, yeah. Because I suppose they're edited down as well to like Simon's look, like meant to look mean and all that. So, like, did you have one-on-one conversations with them?
10: No, yeah, I did. At the end of the entire show, I spoke to Simon, and that's something I can never forget.
11: Yeah.
10: I can never get over the feeling because I've been watching him since I was a child, and coming to BGT, one of my aims was to see him smile.
11: Oh.
10: Just to see him smile. Because of our audition, and throughout our entire act, he's been happy. He's been on his feet, giving positive comments, and it's
11: incredible.
10: Amazing.
11: Incredible.
0: So as time starts progressing, so audition, even I guess getting approached is iconic, and you're like, oh my God, this is amazing, the opportunity. The audition goes amazingly. Rounds start getting whittled down. Then you get to the semis. Talk me through that. When do you start thinking, oh my gosh, this is now semis, we're going to the live shows?
10: Yeah. So during the semis, I was super nervous because I'm like, we are 8, like for each day, and only 2 get to go to the finals. What's the probability that I'm going to make it to the finals? So yeah, on that day, I was so emotional. I was so scared, and they announced us as the winner of our live that evening. I was so happy. I was emotional. I was all over the place, on the ground, everywhere. It was beautiful.
11: So how did you celebrate then when you did get through? Were you like, did you go out for a family meal, or did you go, what did you do?
10: I prayed.
11: Prayed. I love that.
10: I said thank you to God.
11: Oh, that's so nice. Do you know, I'm always shocked when I hear what people do after they get through and they celebrate. Like, people are saying, I went home and watched telly. I went and walked my dog around the park. I'm like, excuse me? I would be like booking flights to New York. Like, I would be going crazy. So praying's a good one.
10: Yeah. I was excited.
0: Did you have a favourite judge during the process? Because I'm guessing you get to know them a lot more from what we see on TV, like whether it's passing in corridors and when they edit down clips and stuff. Who was your favourite out of the four?
10: I'd say my favourite was Simon.
0: Yeah.
10: And Bruno's energy was just something else for me also. He was always so, oh my God, you're dancing queens. His energy was just beautiful.
11: Alicia Dixon.
10: I loved all of them, honestly. Each and every one of them. How they were smiling on their feet. It was just beautiful. I love each and every one of them.
11: They just loved you. And Alicia Dixon said that you had a God-given talent.
10: Yes.
11: What did that feel like?
10: Everything they said to me, I have to go back home, so I'm like, they actually did say this to me. Like, every single thing they said to me was big to me, and every little word meant a lot to me. Yeah.
11: Have you watched it back yet, the show?
10: A lot of times.
11: Yeah?
10: A lot of times.
11: Do you have anything similar in Ghana?
10: Well, yes, they have talent shows in Ghana.
11: Mm-hmm.
10: Yes, there's Talented Kids, but it's for children.
11: Mm-hmm.
10: There's Diasa.
11: Okay.
10: It means dance, but it's for fat women.
11: Oh, okay.
10: Yeah, specifically for very overweight women.
11: Right.
10: And yeah, we have a whole lot of competitions.
11: Because I'm just saying, they should have to bring, like, you know, Ghana's Got Talent, and then you can just go on and win that one. Go on and win that version. You're like, I've been initiated already. So that would be good.
10: It'll be a nice one.
11: So what is next for you then?
10: Okay, so before I got onto BGT, I've been dancing for 6 years, and I got into dancing because I was an introvert and I found joy in dancing. Fast forward, I started posting videos of myself online. I got all the audience and all of that kind of stuff, and I lived a dream of mine to open a dance school for children. I have a dance school for children in Ghana, and one of my second aims is to develop it into to a point where I can get on kids with disabilities and like less privileged children to come on and explore their talents and feel better about themselves, just like what I did for the little girl Abigail. That's what
11: you must have been proud of Abigail.
10: Very proud, extremely proud.
11: How's she feeling now?
10: She's happy. She's so happy. She's so happy.
0: And what's your whole thought? So you go through all these live shows, you you wake up and it's finale day, and then you find yourself in the final three. Do you ever allow yourself to think, oh my God, I actually could win this now?
10: Yes.
0: So I guess when you first apply, every day you get through is just a bonus, isn't it? But to be the top three out of hundreds of thousands of people, that must be the strangest feeling.
10: That was the most nervous 1 or 2 minutes of my entire life because I was thinking, we are just three. One person has to win. Is it going to be me?
11: Yeah.
10: If it's not me, who is it going to be? I was just thinking, like, so many things are running through my mind at that particular point in time. And I'm just happy everything turned out the way it did because I believe everything happens for a reason.
0: Absolutely.
10: And it happened the way it was supposed to happen. Yes.
11: Definitely.
10: So I'm very happy. Coming third all the way from Ghana over here is a big thing for me. Most of my people tell me that I place first in Africa. Around the world. I'm so happy.
0: Do you guys become close, I guess, backstage and off screen? I don't know if they put you all up in the same hotel, but as people start getting whittled down and it becomes like the live shows, and especially when there's like three of you left, do you start becoming friends with each other? So it must be a really strange situation where you want everyone to do well, but obviously secretly we're all human, we all want to do the best. That's just human nature. And I think the minute we don't want to do good, it's a worry. Do you know what I mean? You want to wake up and everyone wants to be the very best they can be, but then you become friends with the others. Who did you bond with the most out of all the contestants?
10: I'll say Haribo.
0: Haribo.
10: And the Phoenix boys.
0: They seem lovely,
10: these two. And I got close to Sydney during the finals. And who else? I haven't forgotten anyone, though. And the choir. The choir, yes.
11: And do you all have a WhatsApp group?
10: No.
11: Stay in contact.
10: No.
11: You'll have to set one up. Add me and Bobby. We'll be involved.
10: Okay.
0: And how have you found, I mean, obviously you was doing stuff on social media anyway, so it's not like it's completely new to you, but how are you finding social media now? Has that gone crazy?
10: In fact, the entire Ghana went crazy about this, and my social media has been blowing up since. The number of DMs I've received saying congratulations, we are so proud of you, Ghana is so proud of you, Africa is proud of you. I'm like, it's exciting. It's so exciting.
11: That is so nice.
10: It's so exciting.
11: So basically now when you go home, you're going to have a hero's welcome.
10: I'm very much sure that's going to happen.
11: You're going to be a major celeb when you go back. Oh, they're going to have a parade for you.
10: Oh, my God. That'd be beautiful.
0: So what's the plan in terms of whilst here? Do you have a time frame on anything? Do you know when you're going to visit back to Ghana? Are you staying here? Is there anything in the diary?
10: Okay, over here, I'm just staying for about a week because my parents came in on Sunday, the day of the finals, and we couldn't leave the next day. So
0: No.
10: Seeing London and enjoying everything here.
0: And do they love London, your family?
10: Absolutely.
0: Yeah. It's a great city.
10: Very. I love it here.
11: Amazing. And when you think back of your time now on the show, now that you have the perspective that it's done and it's over and you've had time to mull over everything, what was like the biggest highlight for you?
10: I'd say my biggest highlight was always getting the opportunity to express what I love doing, mm-hmm. and seeing that positive feedback from everyone else loving what I love.
11: Yeah,
10: that was always the best moment for me. Yeah,
11: it's so nice. Like, how did you get into dancing?
10: I said earlier, I was an introvert, and the only thing that made me happy was watching dance videos online, and I gained some kind of confidence. I started recording myself, posting it online, and it picked up from there.
11: Wow.
0: See, I think that's so interesting, because I'm a big I don't have children, but I know, and I think it's so important, and I know all kids are different. Some are more academic, like some are very good at maths and English. I loved English, by the way. I was terrible at maths. But I shockingly loved drama.
11: Wow.
0: Yeah. So I used to go to a drama club. I did theatre school, and I absolutely loved it. And I actually think it's a really good thing for kids to do, to come out of their I think it makes you so sociable, and I think sets you up for life in terms of knowing how to speak to people, like putting yourself in situations, even that when it comes to then going to a secondary school, which seems so minor.
11: Yeah.
0: But I was an only child, so it was like, even just to go over to other kids, I think to be able to be jazz hands, and that's shocking. But I think it's a really good thing to perform, whether it's acting, singing, dancing. I think it's just confidence building.
11: So true, yeah. And very you meet other people, you're taken out of your comfort zone. Do you find then that you put this persona on when you're on stage? Because you don't look shy or reserved on stage at all.
10: I mean, it's way better now compared to earlier. Because when I started this whole dance stuff, I was so shy. I could barely even look in the camera when I'm recording a video. I'll be looking on the ground. Yeah, but now it's better. I can stand in front of the entire BGT crowd to dance. Yeah, my confidence is on 100 now when it comes to dance.
0: I love that. And final question, just because we literally have to wrap this up. We're just about to end. But I want to ask you, for anyone that's thinking of applying for Britain's Got Talent next year, one piece of advice, what would you say, hun?
10: I'd say totally go for it, because it's a life-changing platform, I'll say, and it's a beautiful experience. You learn so much, you get to meet so many new people, learn about different people's cultures, push yourself, discipline yourself. I mean, it's just beautiful and amazing. I feel like it's a very good platform.
11: Well, well done. You smashed it.
0: Absolutely. Yeah. I've got to ask, did you get a follow off Simon Cowell? Does he follow on your social
10: media?
0: Not yet.
10: I wish he did.
0: It's going to happen. Oh, Simon, if you're listening, it's got to be done.
11: Don't worry about Simon.
0: So you've got 1 week left in the UK, did you say?
10: Yes.
0: What's your plans for your very last week?
10: Actually, don't really have any plans yet.
0: Yeah.
10: But yeah. I mean, anything God throws at me, I'll hop on it.
11: Exactly.
0: I love your mentality and your attitude.
10: Thank you.
0: Like, it's the best way to be. What's meant to be will always be.
10: Honestly.
0: Take them blessings. I absolutely love
10: you.
0: Thank you so much.
10: Thank
0: and
10: you.
0: I wish you, as I said, like the very best.
10: Thank you so much.
0: You absolutely smash it, and I'm sure your parents are so, so proud.
11: Your future's bright.
10: Thank you.
0: Absolutely. Thank you so much, hon.
10: Thank you.
0: You're welcome.
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19: Yeah.
0: Welcome back to Fubar Radio. It's Access All Areas, and yes, we are live. And I've just had the lovely girls, Abby and Leisha, from this year's I Kissed a Girl, walk into the studio. Ladies, how are you?
20: Good.
0: Right, so much to talk
11: about.
0: We've
11: just been talking hair extensions.
0: all things hair. How did you, first question, how was the experience for you? Obviously, you found each other.
11: Yeah, amazing.
10: Yeah.
11: It was honestly like a whirlwind of an experience. Like,
10: yeah.
11: We went through so
10: it was
11: many emotions. Yeah.
10: But it ended up well for us.
0: Incredible. Yeah. Because you're the only two together.
10: We're the lucky ones.
11: And it's so rare to find love on a reality TV show.
0: God, yeah.
11: Even when it is about finding love, it's rare. So you guys are so lucky.
10: Yeah.
11: How long have you been together now?
10: Well, it got filmed in September.
11: Yeah, since September. So like 8 months.
10: Yeah. Yeah.
11: So going well.
10: Yeah.
11: People didn't think that you were going to stay together because you were actually voted off the show because you were like the least likely to end up together. What? Or like, how does it feel to prove everyone wrong?
10: Well, we've been getting like people on social media like, you're only with each other to prove everyone wrong. We need to travel up 7 hours to come and see it every weekend. I don't think so.
11: Too much effort. You just can't win, can you?
0: No, honestly. How have you found social media? Because I'm always interested. I always speak to people that have come from TV shows, coming to the studio, and there seems to be something about, I always think 99% of social media is lovely. I love it. So I'm never here to bash it, but I'm very passionate about, I've campaigned for nearly 6 years to kind of put an end to trolling, because I just think trolls, there's no one wants to be, well, we all want to be liked, but we've got to not lose sleep over people not liking us. So there's one thing having an opinion, blimey, I've got plenty of opinions, but I think it crosses a line when it kind of comes to really dark stuff. But even if it's not quite as bad as dark, like the death threat shit, some people are just vile and nasty. Like, troll-wise, have you come across trolls on social?
10: We have, but people get obsessed.
11: Yeah, like, so obsessed. I think you've had a bit more backlash than myself.
10: Yeah.
11: But it's hit me harder, because I hate it.
10: No, yeah, it kind of went over my head, because I just know that's how social media is. Yeah. And, like, they're just accounts that, they don't even have a profile picture, but you take it to heart a little bit, don't you?
11: Yeah, it upsets me.
10: Yeah, and I'm the type of person, I'm very confront, like, and that's what you saw on the show. So people were like, oh my gosh, she's a narcissist. Yeah. She's looking down on Abby. But you're like, you see 5 minutes of a 24 hours a day. Mm-hmm. So it just went over my head, but it kind of got to you, didn't
11: it? Yeah, 100%. And like, to be fair, as far as like homophobia goes, the only sort of homophobic comments I've seen is like on the BBC post, and it's like 40-year-old white men.
10: Yeah,
11: on
10: that's
11: Facebook.
10: A dude.
11: It's always straight white men.
10: Yeah, literally. Yeah. But the only thing they can say is like, for me, it's like, you look like a dude. And I'm like, and?
11: Yeah. Yeah.
10: We haven't had a lot of homophobic comments,
11: have we?
10: Which is really good.
0: It's so, I mean, it blows my mind how in 2024 we still have homophobia. Yeah. I can't get my head around how people give a shit who people love anymore. It's literally, as gay people, it's just bizarre to me that anyone's still bothered, let alone voices it. I put something on my Instagram, I think it was a couple of weeks ago, someone felt the need to come up to me at a train station and call me a pillow biter. Wow. Well, firstly, have you seen the veneers I'd get from a lot of pillars? Secondly, I've never bit a pillar in my life. Read into that what you will. And thirdly, even if you thought that and...
11: But the thing is, with those comments and those men, I often find they're probably really closeted and have been for so many years that they lash out on people who are out and proud because they're secretly like jealous.
8: I know a lot of them. Yeah. In my town.
0: Yeah. Yeah. I've met one or two. But I do also think I do really pity them in so many ways, because I think I'd hate to live my life that bothered by other people, because it's cliche, cheese on toast, but love really is love, and it's such a special thing. Mm-hmm. In whatever form that comes, life's hard enough, especially now. Do you know what I mean? Cost of living, we've just come out of COVID. Like, fucking hell, life's tough.
8: Yeah. I paid £4.50 for coffee on the way here. I need it, I'm so tired. Yeah.
11: Oh my gosh. Remortgaging the house for a friend. Jesus. So, girls, what has it been like life now after the TV show? Because obviously your love blossomed inside.
2: Yeah.
11: So what has it been like now without the cameras and without the production and everything?
2: Oh my God. I feel like we had such a long break and it was like nothing happened and we could kind of just enjoy our relationship
8: and now
2: privately.
8: It's busy.
2: And now it's like all eyes are on us. Like even today, like coming here, we had like four people stop us, cameras in our face. Can we get a selfie? Which we absolutely.
8: We're in a rush.
2: Yeah, we're going to go. Like even like events and stuff. Like last weekend, like it's just crazy. All the love and support. And even we were in Tesco's, weren't we, the other day?
8: Oh,
2: and
8: yeah.
2: There's this little girl, 7 years old, came up to us.
8: And her mother was like, she's such a big fan. And we were just like, wow, we didn't realise how much of an impact we get on the younger generation, like that young as well.
2: Yeah, it's such
8: it's mad,
2: And the floods of like messages that I've received, and even people like who I was in school with that have now come out to me. And I'm like, whoa, this is amazing. Like, it's surreal.
11: Incredible shows like what you were on, like, make such an impact, don't they?
2: Yeah.
11: Like,
2: incredible.
11: And you don't even realise it. You think it's entertainment, but actually it's bringing, like, you know, a different community into our TV screens, into our living room.
0: Absolutely. And I think that's what's so important about shows like yours. And even like when it comes to, like, again, like we were saying, it's just bizarre to us that people have these closed minds. But the uproar you kind of get when two guys dance together on Strictly or two guys on Dancing on Ice. But the only way we're going to kind of progress in life is to teach the next generation that this is normal.
11: Okay.
0: And to not treat it as anything different, because every cartoon and every fairy tale is all prince and princess. There was never two princes, two princesses. But I think to kind of have TVs on in the corner of the living room, TV is such an amazing medium for, like you say, 7-year-old girl in Tesco's.
11: Yeah.
0: Like, for people just to see, because then it's no big deal. I don't believe anyone's born homophobic. No one's born racist, you know what I mean? So if from a little girl, little boy, little whatever, you kind of grow up and you just see that on the screen, there's nothing to be fearful of. You won't be phobic of it. Do you know what I mean?
8: Another normal thing.
0: It's a normal thing,
2: And I feel like with the show as well, which is different to other dating shows, it was so educational. It was like so, like, the word lesbian. Like, we didn't even know where it came from.
8: I didn't.
2: And, like, we all just were so, like, tearful.
11: Where did it come from?
2: So you can explain it if you want.
8: Yeah, so it was, like, years and years and years ago, so it was like lesbians that kind of looked after gay men when they were ill, and it was
2: in
8: just
2: the
8: like
2: AIDS crisis.
8: That's why so L is the first letter of like LGBT, and I didn't have a clue,
2: because I would always say, oh, I'm into girls. Sometimes I would use the word queer. Hated using
8: Never
2: the word
8: lesbian,
2: because I feel like there's a lot of shame and like I'd feel myself getting red and embarrassed, even on TV, if, like, they mention the word lesbian. Mm. Sometimes it's not used in, you know, a nice way.
8: Because you know that people look at you knowing you are a lesbian, and then something comes on and you're like, oh, it's me.
2: Yeah.
8: They're just referring to me.
0: Hey, it's me.
11: The problem is me.
0: So, girls, I've got to ask, let's talk reunion drama. Priya, she came back married. What's your thoughts on Priya coming back married? What goes on here?
2: I think when we got told it, I was literally like, I was a bit smug.
8: Yeah.
2: At the time. But obviously, we found out ages ago.
8: Yeah.
2: And I think now it's like,
8: we were just waiting for it to come out.
2: We were just sitting on it. But I think, like, all jokes aside, like, she
20: she's in love, she's got a wife, she's happy. I think Nay's happy. So, you know, I don't condone any of
8: like they
20: stuff.
8: Say it is what it is.
20: Yeah. You know, it is what it is. But I think she's had quite a lot of backlash on socials, which obviously we don't condone or agree with.
8: No, it's not nice.
20: And I think they're both happy now, but at the time, like, it was such a big shock, wasn't it? We just couldn't believe it. But then again, we're all lesbians.
8: Yeah. I feel like Nay built it up a lot inside, because to all of us we thought, oh, they're fine, the both of them, they've talked it out. As soon as she sat in that hot seat, she just went boom. Everything came out. No,
20: I think because Nay is very like reserved and chill, plays it kind of cool, never say boo to a goose, or, do you know what I mean?
8: Yeah.
20: And then she just blurted it all out and we were like, whoa, where did this come from?
8: Yeah, even Danny was like, okay, can we just take it back a bit?
20: Yeah, well, Danny literally thought it was a joke, didn't she?
8: Yeah.
20: She didn't believe it.
0: I bet Danny Minogue's never seen anything like it. Do you know what I mean? It's like, fucking hell, what's going on? But there is something quite, I don't know what the word, what you'd use, but in terms of having that emotional offload, like when you've built something up and you finally get to sit down, I think that's quite a... What would the word... Do you know what I mean? It's a good thing. I've not spent that long trying to find the word good. But the words escape me. But not euphoric, but maybe euphoric. That kind of, a release where you kind of go, right, I've got to get this off my tits. Do you know what I mean? X, Y, Z. I've got receipts. This is how I feel.
20: Yeah.
0: And then you can kind of move on. That's how I act. I think... I'd rather say it is, I put my balls on the table, I wipe my mouth and I move on. I can't bear the bullshit running around being like Jekyll and like not saying it to someone's face. She'll even tell you what time it is. Do you know, like, that's just how it's...
20: Exactly. Yeah. But it kind of, like, after the reunion, I feel like there's been even more drama, especially on social media. Like, Nay has a series out now called...
8: Surviving Priya.
20: What's it called?
0: Fuck off,
20: Surviving Priya.
0: No.
20: Yeah, it's like part one, part two, part three. But then on the fourth part, she's like, by the way, I haven't done this to get any hate at Priya.
8: And we're like, yes, you have.
20: It has, but that's, I don't condone the trolls.
8: No, I think, Nay, so the backlash that Priya's had out of Surviving Priya, I think Nay's now realised, shit, like, I've created this hate kind of thing. So she's now made a video to say, like, please don't give her hate. Yeah. And they're all like, you've given this persona, like, way on the hate.
11: It's backtracking.
8: Yeah, it is.
11: What have I done?
8: A bit of a disaster.
0: Brutal.
11: I need to start watching that.
0: What's it like? Have you binged it?
8: Well, we saw an interview that Priya did, and it was literally Priya talking about Surviving Priya. It's a big thing on social media. You need to look
0: at it. Have you watched the show? Yeah, have you seen Surviving Priya?
8: We've seen a couple.
11: They're like, we've been to every night.
8: No.
20: Yeah, we did watch them, but we're now
8: they're
20: blocked.
8: Quite short, aren't
20: we're
8: they?
20: We're now blocked on Nay's TikTok. Yeah.
8: I can't really binge
20: that's
8: it.
20: That's a bit some hot tea for you.
8: Yeah.
11: Have you spoken to Priya? Has she seen it?
8: Yeah, so...
20: Yeah, she's aware of it.
8: Priya's all right. She's happy with... And do you know what? Her wife is quite... She's a nice person, isn't she?
20: Her wife is lovely.
8: You just can't not dislike her. Like, she's been on nights out with us and stuff, and she is nice.
20: She's just very chill. Yeah. And I just think, like, just need to put it to bed. Like, people just need to get over it. She's happy. You know, she's a housewife. She's living in America. She's living her best life.
0: Let's talk about being blocked. Why have you been blocked?
8: Oh, well...
0: Are you on bad terms? I'm guessing so. It's not the friendliest of
20: moves.
8: It was just, like, long story short, Nay didn't like a TikTok. She thought it was referring to something else, and she got it on the wrong foot, didn't she? And she just went all out on the group chat for me. I was like, whoa!
20: Yeah.
0: Like, reading the group chat. Does she know you can read this and see this?
8: No, I said, like, why don't you message me privately instead of trying to do it on an audience?
0: Oh, so she wasn't bitching about... Like, so she come for you...
8: And I was like, you've got some issues you need to sort out.
0: Why would you not pick up the phone and call you or message you?
8: She's like, wait until I see. I was like, damn.
0: Is she calling it on?
20: Yeah. She is.
8: Then she blocked me and everything, and I just kind of said, like, this is ridiculous. Like, this is so childish. And then we haven't spoken since then, have we?
0: So when you come face to face, might there be a tear up?
8: I will
0: then?
8: Honestly laugh in her face. I think it's so, like, things like that, like arguing in public and stuff, it just goes over my head. Like, it's so childish.
11: It's embarrassing.
8: And it was, she was going all out, and I was just like, what is this?
20: My mouth was literally like, Yeah.
1: Like, but
0: from the wording of that, do you think she's almost... is there potential this could go beyond a verbal fight? Do you think she's honestly angry enough that this could get physical?
10: I told you, I was like, if she comes up to me, I will honestly walk away. Like, I find it so embarrassing arguing in public. Like, how old are you?
0: Yeah.
10: So, yeah. Stood in the street screaming or scrapping.
0: Yeah.
11: What was the TikTok that got her so riled up?
10: So, I don't even remember.
20: Oh, what was it?
10: It was like, oh, can't wait for the reunion. She commented, and I said, she commented, it is what it is, like cockily. So I said, like, yeah, oh, let's wait until the reunion because she's getting it back. Yeah. So I was like, don't be cocky on my TikTok. Yeah. And then I said something like, oh, la cry. And she kind of like thought I'd meant something like she was crying, and she just, oh, she took it to heart, and she just went all off.
11: It went off.
0: So, girls, I've got to ask you one last question. I'm so sorry, literally, that the interview has gone so quick, but I've got to wrap up the show. But one last thing I've got to ask. We've seen a love blossom post-show, which was announced on the reunion. Yeah. Tell us about that. Who are you close to? Like, are you close to both? Or
11: Megan Layla.
0: Yeah, Megan Layla.
20: Do you know what? Like, from the show, I'd say, like, we've both gotten so much closer to them. Like, especially Layla. Like, I felt like she's a different person.
0: Lovely.
20: Yeah. She is so nice, so down to earth, and they're really...
10: She's very closed up in the Masseria, wasn't she? And then came out a different person.
0: Yeah. Yeah.
10: But, we're very close. We've got a little group chat just there, haven't we?
11: Yeah, what's it called?
20: Power couples.
0: Are you surprised they ended up together?
10: Yeah. No, I'm not. Just because you said that, like, we knew someone was coming in for Meg, don't we? Like, we just knew.
20: Yeah.
10: Like, we were like, Meg, just wait. And she came in and she fancied her.
20: Yeah,
10: and it just didn't work out.
20: I thought Meg and Eva were endgame. Because obviously we left before everything, so we had no idea. And the next thing, Meg and Layla were together. But they are really well suited.
10: Yeah.
20: They're like an edgy couple.
11: Love
20: they complement each other well.
11: Good. I love that.
0: I said last question, but I'm literally going to squeeze this in. My producer's going to literally be having a heart attack outside. One last thing. So group chat, not power couple, the main I Kissed a Girl group chat. Is everyone still in it? Have we seen people leave?
20: Yeah.
11: A few people
0: left
10: and then came back.
20: They've left, come back.
0: Oh, I hate that when you have to go back. If you leave, do you know what? Leave or stay.
20: I think Priya's come out in and out about 10 different times now.
10: But you know what? I'd give it to her. I wouldn't want to stay in that group chat either if I was her.
0: Sometimes for your mental health, you have to. Girl, thank you so much for coming. An absolute pleasure. Thank you guys for listening. Me and Ellen will be back this time next week. Until then, take care and have the most amazing week. Bye, guys.
10: Bye.
21: VAR. You serious? With Cecil G. Thomas.
22: What is the point of an umbrella?
23: They come out of nowhere.
22: Bro, they make me feel ill, bro.
23: No, you can't do
22: that. No, they make me feel absolutely ill. And it's been obviously ridiculous recently because there's been so much rain. Mm-hmm. I'll tell you why I hate umbrellas. They're too big for the pavement, and they're too big for one person, and they're way too small for two people. At least half of me, at least my left side or my right side, is getting drenched in rain.
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27: 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She compares my body type to her body type, to my cousins. 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
5: More than a million young people not working or in education and fears of a lost generation.
6: It's actually more than a statistic. It's a warning. A warning that far too many young people are reaching adulthood only to find the door to opportunity closed.
5: A report for the government by the former Health Minister Alan Milburn has put the cost of the UK's youth unemployment crisis at £125 billion a year.
6: Aspirations thwarted, confidence drained, futures narrowed before they've properly begun. Behind the statistic lie 1 million individual lives. Not one of them wanted to end up being not in education, employment or training.
5: Well, he says a number of factors, including smartphones, the pandemic and the jobs market, are to blame. The government says it's committed to confronting the root causes. The body of a teenage boy has been recovered from open water in Kent. It's the 10th water-related death of this week's heatwave. Emergency services were called to the site in Swanscombe near Dartmouth yesterday. It's not being treated as suspicious. The government says it's fully committed to releasing all the files relating to the appointments of Lord Mandelson. It's amid reports his links with Russia, China and Israel were raised beforehand. MPs demanded the documents be released after claims some would be withheld on security grounds. A woman who brutally murdered her weeks-old baby in a violent attack has been jailed for life. Nicola Blaine killed her daughter, who was just 19 days old, in Inverclyde in 2023, but tried to claim another child was to blame for it. The judge said she'd inflicted catastrophic, deadly violence. The online retailer Temu has been hit with a £173 million fine by the EU for not doing enough to protect shoppers from illegal goods. A report found things like baby toys and electronics didn't meet safety standards. The Chinese firm didn't respond but has till the end of August to show how it will comply. And in football, Scotland head coach Steve Clarke signed a four-year extension. He's about to lead the side into its first World Cup this century. His contract now takes him through to the end of the next one. From Radio News Hub, I'm Phil Towers.
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3: I had a really sweet message going, do you think I could come and look at your boobs? I'm not a pervert. 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I'm just a bit of a boob guy.
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8: This is one sport where it's unforgiving. 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Yeah. So we're trying to create somebody for that. You know, you have to be robust, you have to be mentally strong.
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17: I've gone onto your screen time here, right?
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17: A day? 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The total screen time from last week was 155 hours and 28 minutes.
18: Yeah.
7: VAR, you serious? 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
22: What is the point of an umbrella?
18: They come out of nowhere.
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18: that.
22: No, no,
18: I'm
22: they
18: honest,
22: me,
18: you can't
22: no.
18: Do
22: they
18: that.
22: Make me feel absolutely ill. And it's been obviously ridiculous recently because there's been so much rain. Mm-hmm. I'll tell you why I hate umbrellas. They're too big for the pavement, and they're too big for one person, and they're way too small for two people. At least half of me, at least my left side or my right side, is getting drenched in rain.
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27: 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I remember my auntie saying to me, before your mum died, she was worried that you were getting fat. And I remember and my auntie, who's now in her 70s, she still talks about, you know, how thin she is or isn't. She compares my body type to her body type, to my cousins. You know, she still has that kind of obsession.
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6: Burnham has set out why he wants to return to Westminster. The Manchester mayor says Labour hasn't been good enough and people need to have their faith restored in politics. He's given his first speech since announcing his intention to stand in the Makerfield by-election.
9: People are losing faith in politics. More than anything, that's what people's votes were saying on Thursday, the 7th of May. They deserve a bigger response than politicians have given them before.
6: He also says rerunning Brexit arguments would leave the country in a permanent rut. It comes after another leadership hopeful, Wes Streeting, said Britain's future lies in the EU. Meanwhile, the Prime Minister says talk of his premiership being over is premature.
12: I've said, I don't know how many times, that I'm not going to walk away. I feel very strongly that I must serve the people who voted me into office.
6: Growth in the UK economy will be stronger this year than previously thought. The International Monetary Fund has updated its growth projections a month after warning of a sharp slowdown caused by the global energy shock. The Ebola outbreak in the Democratic Republic of Congo and Uganda has been declared a public health emergency of international concern. Health chiefs say the strain of the virus has no approved drugs or vaccines. At least 100 people have died and there are more than 300 cases. Meanwhile, the cruise ship hit by a deadly hantavirus outbreak has docked at the Dutch port of Rotterdam. 25 crew members and two medical personnel were the last people on board. The new BBC boss is coming to the end of his first day in charge. Ex-Google chief Matt Britton says it's essential the future of the corporation is secured.
13: When I look at the 100-year history of the BBC, how it's served its audiences, how it's adapted at pace and it's risen in times of crisis, the world needs the BBC more than ever.
6: And Shakira has won a £50 million tax refund from the Spanish government. She's also been acquitted of tax fraud. That's the latest from Radio News Hub. I'm David Hall.
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20: Good evening, guys. It is Access All Areas, and yes, we're live on FUBAR Radio. I'm Bobby Norris.
21: And I'm Stella.
20: How are you doing, Stella, my love?
21: I'm good, thank you. I'm good. I'm feeling powerful today.
20: I'm excited to have you as my guest co-host.
21: Yes.
20: You're in Miss Ellen's chair.
21: Definitely, and I'm going to do Miss Ellen proud.
20: Oh, of course you will, of course you will. So, guys at home, you know that I always bring you a jam-packed show. And this evening is, of course, no different. Now, I'm going to be chatting with one of my celeb SAS friends. Ooh. And we're going to be getting some more SAS too. We've got yes. Mr. Anthony in, and I think we're going to have a good little chat there. I've not really spoke to him properly since SAS, so I'm excited to see how he found it.
21: Is that you guys can educate me on the SAS.
20: I will fill you in, babes. It's a tricky one, though, because we've always conscious. I don't want to spill too much tea and do spoilers. Yes. but I also like the tea.
21: Exactly, so, catching up with a friend as well.
20: Exactly,
21: so.
20: And then anything goes when you're catching up with a friend. Plus, we're also joined in the studio by Mike Durban from Dating Naked. But first, Miss Stella, as you well know, you're the queen of showbiz goss.
21: Thank you, I love that title.
20: What has caught your eye this week, my love?
21: Well, where do I even start? Well, we're going to start with Strictly.
20: Yes.
21: Because

0: Instagram a photo of both of them, and she put in the caption, "I'm not ready to even talk about what happened last night yet, but thank you very much for like the support." So you could
1: and
0: tell
1: that's
0: that
1: saying it's, something from the professional that's gobsmacked.
0: Yeah, because this was her second year without a partner. So when she finally got one, it was like, yay. Then to be the first one booted off, it was like, oh.
1: So do you think as a professional, she's shocked? Because I guess when it is your craft and it is an art.
0: Yeah.
1: You would, rightly or wrongly, I guess you in your own head, whatever your industry is you're in, you would know if you was a weaker person or a stronger. Yeah. So do you think she probably went into the final two thinking, well, we're going to be all right?
0: I think so, yeah. And I think whereas with Tom, he showed a lot of great potential as well. And I think that's what caused a little bit of like a bit of disheartening. Because can you imagine as well that you've been on the Strictly sidelines for so long, you finally get a partner. You want to
1: the
0: make
1: minute
0: it,
1: you put your labootings on and then the wardrobe are taking them back.
0: Literally, you want to make it as far as you can.
1: Of course.
0: But I'm sure she was probably thinking like I waited all this time and now it happens. But I feel like a lot of fans are calling this a bit of an injustice because there are a lot of people that are saying that no, he was the wrong person, went home for week one already. So looks like this year of Strictly is going to be an interesting one if it's already causing a little bit of backlash.
1: How is it rating still? Have you heard on the journalist grapevine? Because obviously it's not been the best 12 months for Strictly.
0: That's the thing, yeah. So I think with what the two scandals that have kind of happened, I don't know if that's kind of overshadowed its comeback, because I think it's celebrating its 20th anniversary.
1: Yeah.
0: And for a show celebrating its 20th anniversary, you'd be fireworks, all of this, all of that, but the drama is kind of like taken over a little bit. So it's not, I would say people still love it. Of course, Strictly is just one of those shows that naturally people still love, but I would say the drama has kind of done a lot of the overshadowing this year.
1: Viewing figures wise, are less people tuning? So a lot of people was up in arms because of the two scandals. Obviously, it's always going to have its ride and dies.
0: Yeah, of course.
1: And it's part of so many of our lives, Strictly, because it has been around for 20 years.
0: Exactly,
1: it's been around longer than I've been alive. Do you know what I mean?
0: Exactly, yeah. So I think viewing figures wise, it hasn't done too badly. Like, it's not in the pits, it's not in the trenches, still safe, but I think other figures have been better, but it's still doing all right.
1: It's holding its own.
0: Holding its own, yeah, definitely.
1: Good, good. What else has caught your eye, Miss Stella?
0: So, from one TV show to another TV comeback, shall I say. So, Philip Schofield is making his TV debut with Castaway. And
1: I've seen a lot of this on the socials.
0: Yeah, it's an interesting one because a lot of people are saying that he doesn't deserve to have this TV comeback. What are Channel 5 doing? This is not the place for it because of everything that happened. But from the promo that we've seen, he just wants to share this side of the story, which, to be fair, is there anything wrong with that, sharing your side of the story where maybe 1,000,001 people have said different things about you that maybe aren't true and you just want to clarify it? Is that, but a lot of people thinking, is Castaway the right show for him to do that, or should it be a sit down Piers Morgan style kind of interview?
1: Well, I think this is kind of it, because I think a lot of people, it seems, again, just looking at social media, it's very much a Marmite situation. Phil's been around for so long, do you know what I mean?
0: Yeah.
1: So there are people that he can do no wrong, like literally just love him.
0: Yeah.
1: So they're like, no, we're so glad to have him back on our screens. Then we've got people that don't quite like what happened.
0: Of course.
1: Do you know what I mean?
0: Naturally,
1: and they're like, absolutely, we won't be watching. Why Channel 5 doing this? And then I've seen stuff, I don't know if it's actually come from Phil himself, but they were saying, oh, it's 3 nights worth, so it's 3 hours worth of tell-all, and it's for him to get his say across, and he wants 100%. To basically spill the tea.
0: Yeah.
1: But he's got no camera crew, no lighting,
0: nothing.
1: It's just him. So really, he can only spill. He's answering his own questions.
0: Literally.
1: Whereas I feel like, if that was the case, I wish there was someone on the island asking the questions. Mm. Like, put me on the island with him for 3 days.
0: Yeah.
1: Do you know what I mean?
0: What would you ask him? What would be your go-to question? There's so many.
1: If I had 3 days, exactly that. But it's not like it would be like an ambush. But if he wants to get his point across, I think it would have worked nice if there was someone there to kind of flow as a conversation.
0: Yeah.
1: Because he's only going to answer to whether he's doing it on a GoPro or an iPhone. I don't know what the logistics are. He's only answering what he's answering. But again, we do have to make clear, again, everyone, and quite rightly so, have got their opinions on what happened.
0: Yeah.
1: But as Philip himself have said, it was an unwise decision, but not illegal.
0: Yes.
1: And as we've seen with other people in the media of recent weeks, there's been a lot of illegal stuff, a lot of dark shit.

0: Phil isn't now. Do you know what I mean? So morally is different to legality.
1: Definitely, yeah. And even from the bits that I've seen as well, he's definitely, well, people have seen that's what he's doing, and I feel like I can see it as well. Definitely a bit of throwing shade at ITV and Holly Willoughby as well.
0: Oh, is he? Tell me more. Spill the tea still.
1: I think he was saying something about how everything went down. And do you remember when Holly first hosted her first This Morning show without Phil?
0: Oh, the monologue.
1: Are you okay? That is something he does say. And
0: fuck off, no.
1: Yeah, he does say it like that, and it's a bit like, oh, okay, it's a bit of an oop. Who is he in reference to?
0: The shady queen. Now he's come out. He's showing the shade now.
1: Showing it. So I can tell that in terms of like filmmaking his TV comeback, it is definitely will not be on ITV. I believe from what I can gather, he still has very hard feelings about how everything went down.
0: Well, this is kind of, in terms of ITV, and again, obviously, I worked with ITV full on for 10 years, and obviously still do stuff with them now. But so many people, and again, people that come in and do your job, showbiz journos, and people that we interview, especially in like the storm of Schofield.
1: Exactly. I love that.
0: I love a double letter. Exactly. Schofield storm. They were saying, oh, I think we're going to see him in the jungle or Big Brother. Yeah. And I kept saying, we absolutely won't,
1: absolutely
0: because
1: not,
0: ITV now own Big Brother, as they do I'm a Celebrity. I don't think Philip would even take the offer because it feels like it's put his nose out of joint. He's got the arsehole of ITV, in my opinion.
1: Yeah.
0: But also, ITV can't be seen to... I know it's alleged that he left This Morning, but whatever's happened there, whether it was a see you later or I'm off, get me an Addie Lee... They can't be seen to start throwing checks at him. So
1: no
0: whether
1: way.
0: It's for whether it's This Morning, which that's Romeo done them days are gone.
1: Exactly.
0: They can't go, you can't do This Morning, but you want 500 grand for the jungle.
1: Exactly. It just won't work.
0: No, and Big Brother, he was never going to do them shows.
1: Exactly,
0: I don't think we'll ever see him on an ITV show again.
1: Definitely not. It'll be very interesting if that were to happen, but I cannot see at all whether like Philip would even accept it. So, yeah.
0: No.
1: Not at all.
0: Finally, before we move on to our last showbiz story, has Holly said anything on the socials?
1: No, I think as far as like Holly and Phil go, I think that relationship is just that's a no association, nothing as far as what we can see. And I don't think Holly gives me like kind of classy vibes. I don't think she will ever make like any indirects or
0: anything. She ain't like a sewer rat on the social where she's calling it out. Do you know what I mean? She's a classy girl, our Holly.
1: Yeah, exactly. So I don't think she'll ever say anything. Thing in retaliation, it'll be very kind of like, I'm gonna keep it cute, I'm gonna keep it cutesy, and like let me be on my way.
0: Perfect. So I guess this time next week we'll be talking about the 3 hours of Schofield Island confessions.
1: Definitely.
0: I'm intrigued to see. Obviously, I won't be watching live, but I will catch up with it. So yeah, let's talk about that in a week or two.
1: Definitely.
0: And I'll see you next. Time for one more showbiz story still.
1: One more. This is very TV-based, actually. We're going to talk about Big Brother, because that is returning this week. And again, it's very kind of like I didn't even know this was even happening so soon. I mean, I knew it was making a comeback. It always makes a comeback in autumn. But when I saw the date this Sunday, I was like, this Sunday? Like, that's so soon.
0: It doesn't feel like there's been much PR or anything. I've seen
1: really.
0: A little advert of a couple of guinea pigs running around in a mock house.
1: Yeah.
0: But I think I saw that online. But yeah, there hasn't been, I guess this week, there start pushing out AJ and Will.
1: Definitely,
0: because we've got to get the host doing, I guess, This Morning, Lorraine. Got to get out there and start promoing it, because I literally, until I saw it was Sunday, had no idea it was this week.
1: That's true, and I think with shows like Big Brother, I feel like they want to let the hype speaks for itself. So, I think sometimes where we've seen like shows do so much hype before it even starts, viewers tune in and they're like, "Oh, like well, what's this? It's not giving what you guys thought it was going to give at all." So maybe I think they just want to keep it on the low. But then, boom! Once Sunday hits, you see the cast, you'll be like, "Okay, I'm locked in."
0: Because I guess Big Brother has been around forever.
1: Yeah.
0: It was the OG reality show. I grew up watching Big Brother from Channel 4 days, and then when it moved to Channel 5, and now obviously ITV.
1: Yeah.
0: So I love it. And Big Brother is, there's only so much you can promo it because every year it's a different cast.
1: Exactly, yeah.
0: Whether that's celebs or civilians, do you know what I mean?
1: And but the format remains the same. So it's just like,
0: yeah,
1: what more
0: you just
1: can
0: know
1: you
0: it's
1: say?
0: An house. Yeah. I just always like to say, especially back in the day, Channel 4 was really good at doing it. I think, and to be fair, Channel 5 did. They always got the TV and they used to let a lot of press in a day or two before. Yeah. And they'd have to put bags on their shoes so they didn't fuck up the carpets. But I remember the days of when I lived and breathed that show. Mm. I was obsessed. What's the house going to be this year? Exactly. I want to see the bathroom. I want the bedroom. I want to see the garden.
1: You don't, you don't feel that hype anymore. You're just like, I'll see it when I see it.
0: No, I want to see it. I want to see. I want to see the pictures. Do me a little house tour. Even if you put it on, we're in a generation now of internet.
1: Exactly.
0: So you can send AJ or Will around the house. Give them a. I'm just going to say, give them a camera. The house is full of fucking cameras.
1: Yeah, give them a TikTok tour.
0: Yeah,
1: house,
0: give us a little tour. Whack it on the socials, whack it on YouTube, but let me see. I want to see the garden. Have they got a pool, a hot tub? I'm guessing more hot tub than pool in this weather.
1: Oh, yeah, definitely.
0: But I'm always excited to see the cast. I must admit, though, I was always, especially as it started early days, loved both celeb and civilian. As years went on, I very much moved more to the celeb ones just because I think people started to. The kind of housemates that was going in there had an agenda.
1: Yes.
0: Whereas the early days, it really was a flight attendant, a waiter, a barman. But I loved that. It was
1: just
0: normal, everyday
1: people. Yeah, but when you get people, I guess, that kind of like see the end goal of like, oh, getting a brand deal, getting this, getting that. It's like, it takes the authenticity out that we love.
0: Absolutely, absolutely. Yeah. But excited for that. So again, I'm sure that's what we'll be talking about for a good few weeks. Excited
1: definitely.
0: To see the characters. But we're going to take a little break, guys, and then we are going to be joined by a friend of mine and a fellow SAS recruit. Woo! We have got Mr. Anthony Agogo, so we'll see you in two.
2: VAR, you serious? 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
3: This is one sport where it's unforgiving. 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
4: Yeah.
3: So we're trying to create somebody for that. 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
11: Not just this government, governments over the last sort of 30 years differentiate between pensioners and young people in the way that the triple lock is spoken about and is like almost fetishized in the way that it won't be touched and you can't say anything about it, and if you touch it, it's essentially political suicide.
12: Hello, hello, hello!
0: Hello, Mr. Anthony.
4: What's happening, mate?
0: Anthony, right. We're going straight in. My fellow SAS recruit, are you watching the show back?
4: I am, mate. I missed last night's episode because I was had my mum and my sisters come visit me in Atlanta to see us. They visit me. I've been here 5 years. Haven't been out once. She's been born 3 weeks ago. They all came to see her. So visiting my daughter. So I was doing on an airport one yesterday. So I missed yesterday's episode, but I've been loving it, mate. You, and as I said to you at the time, you're the star, Bobby. You are the star, mate. You're literally the star, my favourite person. You are just, you're just TV, mate. You're the best. You're the absolute best.
1: I love that.
0: Oh, bless you, Anthony. I love you for that. Thank you, mate. So there's so much I want to ask about the show, but first things first, I guess let's start chronologically. Oh, fucking hell, that's a posh word.
1: Look at that,
0: me. I've got all that in Berlin. So chronologically, let's take it back to day one. We all meet, because I was one of the, I think I was the last to arrive, me and Bianca. She was a day after, she had a nightmare with the visa. But I got there and you guys was all in the holding hotel. What was you, I mean, obviously, with your job, it doesn't seem like much scares you. Like, you're a geezer, you're known as the governor, you can have a tear up. Do you have fears and phobias, or are you just a fucking hard geezer?
4: Do you know what? I don't, mate. If I'm honest, I'm like, this doesn't sound, this to sound up, but I'm not really scared of anything. There's from doing SAS, what I learned is there's things I'd rather not do. Yes. Like that Chinasium thing, mate. Like, and people, like, no, you, as I said a minute ago, you're the star of the show, you're brilliant. Everyone's like, oh, is Bobby like, is number 15, is he putting it on? I go, nah, mate. Like, it was so terrifying. And what scared me, right? No, I'm not answering. Let me get scared. What threw me was we walked down. Even a little ladder to get down was scary.
0: Horrendous.
4: But what really threw me is you get down the ladder eventually, and you stand on that little platform, and that wobbled.
0: Yeah,
4: the platform wobbled.
1: Oh, gosh.
4: And I didn't expect that, and that really threw me because I was like, in my head, I thought I was gonna smash it. I thought it was gonna be easy, and I really did. I mean, Shazia had a 25-minute argument with Bellingham, standing there, like, and I'm like, oh, this must be easy then, because she can stand there and have an argument. It's going to be easy.
0: She didn't bat an eyelash, did she? But I don't think it come across on TV how much that shaped or even how high that is.
4: Bobby, rewind that. If you remember, that morning we got picked up, woke up early, it's dark, it's cold, and it's so cold. And when you watch TV, you can see someone shiver and you go, oh, that must be cold, but you can't feel the cold. And like, episode two, they made us dunk our heads in the ice trough. And like, that's not very pleasant. But that shook us to the core how cold it was. Mm. Horrible. And then you take your head out and it's cold.
0: Yeah.
4: It's horrible. But before that, Bobby, if you remember, like me and you, we sat together on that drive up to the top of the mountain.
0: Oh, fucking
4: and,
0: hell.
4: Mate,
0: yeah.
4: If I look closely enough, I've still got Bobby Norris fingernail mark in my thigh.
0: Oh,
4: where you squeezed
1: me. You were squeezing
4: so
1: hard.
0: And that wasn't even a challenge. That was just going to
1: it's
0: the
1: going,
0: first.
1: Of course.
0: But it was so, Anthony, again, make me right here, because people think it's a bit dramatic.
4: Honestly,
0: it was a fucking shig. It was as wide as the van we was in. Like, one wrong turn from that driver. None. Again,
4: Dead.
0: It's, Dead. You're fucking, it's Velma and Louise. You're off, do you know what I mean?
4: That's the thing, that doesn't translate on TV. And I'm not particularly scared of heights. I'd rather be on the ground. I'd rather my feet be on the floor. But I'm not scared. But that scared me because if that, like, the, as silly as this, if that driver had a sneezing fit and kind of wobbled the steering wheel, we're all dead.
1: Yeah.
0: Yeah.
4: And like, you can't see that. And then there's one element of it. Oh, it's a TV show. No, we're not going to die. I'm not going to get seriously hurt. It's a TV show. But as I said to some people before, it's like that, the SAS show, the lunacy, what we went through, that blurs the line of TV and real life so much.
0: Yeah.
4: Because if the driver gets cramp in his leg, if he has a whatever, like,
0: even coughs once and just moves an arm or a shoulder.
4: Yeah, honestly, we're dead because it was the width of a tyre separated us from plummeting to our death.
0: Completely.
4: And Bobby, I love you, mate. But I don't want to die with your fingernails in my
1: head. What a way to go.
0: Now, I've done a lot of reality shows. And as we know by now, especially because reality shows, it's no longer the new kid on the block. We know what we're kind of getting. We know there's a little bit of whatever when it comes to reality TV. SAS isn't that. And what I respect them because these men and girls in real life SAS, and when I say real life, obviously our DSs, our staff, are real SAS, they were, but they don't, ultimately, they don't give a fuck about the cameras. Like, yeah. They're there to, this is their job. They've got an image, like, there's a respect there. So
1: it's not a tough guy act.
0: They're not gone. Yeah.
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14: I've gone onto your screen time here, right?
15: Oh.
14: And if I spent an average of 22 hours a day doing something, I think I'd consider it a relationship.
15: Oh my god. 22 hours?
14: A day? How? How? What are you doing on your phone? The total screen time from last week was 155 hours and 28 minutes.
15: Yeah.
2: Broke and How to Fix It with Bobby Seagull.
16: So, Shaz, briefly tell me about yourself and your role.
17: Yeah, absolutely. So, I am a mortgage broker. It's my own business. I've been doing this now for nearly over a decade.
16: A lot of experience.
17: So a long, long time, but I enjoy it. So what I do is I help people either looking to invest in property, so make money from property as investors, or looking on the ladder, and like you say, buy their first home, which is always in the news and it's always a relevant topic.
16: Yeah. So I guess many of our listeners, it's eventually they will become investors. Probably the early stage is getting that baby step on the ladder. So is home ownership something that's realistic for under 35s now?
17: It is, but I think it's the trends are moving the other way. So it's not so much of a surprise to me. As a brown person, we live with our parents till we're 35.
16: Yeah, don't tell my friends. You know,
17: and they're never going to kick us out, and they're happy. They don't charge us rent. You know, a lot of the time, it's like, just stay here as long as you can. But that's not traditional in the British way of things. However, there are reports, and you can see in the press, that that is changing. So people are moving out older and older. And that's because, as you said, so home ownership, it's not out of question or out of reach, but it's harder to be a homeowner at this point. It's achievable as long as you plan correctly.
16: So talking about planning, because when I speak to my friends that have properties in their 20s and 30s, you ask them, how did you do this? A lot of them say family support, bank of mom and dad.
17: Yeah.
16: So how much is a difficulty in young people building up that deposit and actually relying on maybe family?
17: Yeah, I mean, look, it depends where you live. So the first thing is, look, we're in London right now. Money that you save in London may not go very far in London to buy a house to live in. So a lot of people now, a lot of younger people are thinking we could maybe move elsewhere outside of London and still commute or work from home. So that's the first thing is location. How far does your money go where you are in that location? And in terms of banker mum and dad, they can always help. So mortgage lenders or banks or high street lenders, they are happy if parents are gifting you money. But it has to be a genuine gift. You can't be like, I need to pay it back.
16: Yeah.
17: I mean, you know, you can do what you want afterwards, but obviously it has to be a clear gift. And your parents have to be able to evidence where they've got that money from as well.
16: So historically, the model of young people getting a property was they'd rent for a while and then buy. But do you think that's now broken?
17: I think there's definitely like a time delay or a time gap now in between. But I think also the mindset can be different. You don't need to own a house to have it as your home, especially with the way things are going for landlords with the renters' right reforms, which is a whole another topic. You know, your landlord, if you're a good tenant, they can't get rid of you anyway. So you don't have to buy to have a home. I think home ownership is something that our parents and the previous generation were like, sure, buy a home, let the value go up and give that to your kids. And that's great and it does work. But is it achievable or is it the ideal dream? Maybe not so much these days.
16: Yeah, so things have just completely changed in the last 10, 20, 30 years. But young people that want to eventually buy, how can they improve their position as a borrower?
17: Fine. So I always say to people, like when people want to apply for mortgages with me and they're like, oh my God, lenders are asking so many questions. Yeah. They don't want to lend me the money. It's like, hang on, just let's take a step back. You're asking to borrow £200,000 to £300,000.
16: Yeah.
17: And you expect not to be asked any questions. So first of all, it's make yourself mortgageable and lendable. Make someone want to give you money, right? I would say first of all, start with your credit report and your credit rating. This is really important. So first of all, guys, we know when people look at their credit score and they get the 999 and really happy. I'm just going to say that doesn't really mean much, only because Experian, TransUnion, Equifax, three agencies, they all measure that differently. It's an internal score, nothing else. What's really important is your credit conduct. So on the actual report, you've got your zeros and your ones and your twos and threes. You want all zeros because that means you've paid on time every month. If it's only a one, it means you're 1 month behind, two months behind, and so on and so forth. You don't want to be in that position. And beyond that, on credit files, just really quickly, is avoid, obviously, CCJs. Now,
16: that's county court
17: judgments. County court judgments. I see this a lot, right? And people are either oblivious or they just don't want to admit what's happened. But again, give you an example, parking tickets, parking fines.
16: Yeah.
17: Because you see, you get a parking ticket and then your friends will say, ignore that, they can't enforce it, it's illegal. To a degree, yes. However, there's a process to follow. So if the parking operator follows that process, they can give you a CCJ.
16: And that can impact your ability to borrow.
17: For 6 years, right?
16: Wow.
17: So for the sake of a £60 fine, pay it and deal with it afterwards.
16: Yeah.
17: Also with CCJs, if you do happen to get one, if you pay it within 30 days of actually receiving the notice and the letter, it doesn't come on your credit file. So when people come to me saying, I've got a CCJ, it wasn't my fault, I'm not that sympathetic, because you've had all this time, all these letters, and there's a process where you could have avoided it. So CCJs, try not to get them.
16: But are there other things like CCJs that we want listeners to avoid?
17: So yeah, like I say, late payments are the first step.
16: Yeah.
17: Then if you become too late in your payments, you end up in a default position, which has to be settled.
16: Yeah.
17: And if it's worse than a default, it's arrears, which is a balance that's now owing. What you also want to avoid is arrangement to pay. Now, I had this recently and I've just paid it off. So when I was younger, when I was a student, I had a massive credit card debt, you know, as you do, my lavish lifestyle, you know.
16: Yeah.
17: And it got to a point where I was just making the minimum payments each month. And the credit card company then wrote to me saying, Mr. Ahmed, we can see you making the minimum payment.
16: Yeah.
17: By the looks of it, here's like a little graph, you're never going to pay this off. So we're going to freeze your balance, freeze your interest, and just set you up on a fixed payment plan for the next, like, I think it's like 15 years or something.
16: Long time.
17: We're not going to give you any more credit. You know, you're kind of not able to get any more credit cards with us, but it'll help you pay it off. So we did that. What that shows a potential future lender is this person wasn't able to manage their credit or make any payments above and beyond the minimum. Would you want to lend to them? You know, I think it's looking at it from a third person perspective. Based on this, would I lend me money?
16: Yeah, so you almost need to get into the mindset of what the lender would think. So actually, in the lender's mindset, obviously a lot of our listeners will be at university on courses where they've had to borrow money. What is the impact of student debt on lending decisions?
17: So actually, student loans and student debt isn't so bad, because it's a government mandated loan and it's taken at source, i.e. from your payslips and your kind of income, it's not so bad. Mm-hmm. They do factor in when they look at your affordability. So on a residential mortgage, it's your income versus your expenditure, and your loan will come off that as well. But the amount of debt isn't taken as a big problem, to be honest.
16: Okay, so they don't have to panic now thinking, looking at their like 50 grand in debt. Okay.
17: It's crazy, isn't it? Again, in my day, I'm so old now. I said, in my day, debt wasn't that high. It's crazy how much it is now.
16: Yeah, it really is something for people to think about. So imagine, let's say they've got their deposit, the lender's like, yep, we're going to give you a loan. When they're getting their mortgage, fixed versus variable, uncertain times, what advice would you give them?
17: So, I think the advice I would give, Bobby, first of all, is you can never time the market. Don't even try to. Do you know what I mean? Like, I get a client saying to me, Shaz, I've got this mortgage, but actually, I think the rate's going to go down in March. What should I do? Well, if you think the rate's going to go down, then you go on a variable. But, so first of all, the difference. A variable rate generally would be a tracker, which would tend to track the Bank of England base rate, maybe with a margin on top.
16: Yeah.
17: So if the rate, Bank of England base rate goes up, your rate goes up, it goes down, it goes down. I suppose the benefits are it's a bit of flexibility, and if you think rates are going to go down, you'll benefit in that time. But on the flip side, if rates go up, you know, you're penalised. You've got to think of it from all angles. Whereas with a fixed rate, generally it's a 2-year, 3-year, 5-year, sometimes even 10. I'm more risk averse. I'd want to just set and forget. So you can say, I just want to budget for the medium term. I have no plans to move. I'm starting a family. I've got no, nothing's going to change in my situation. So actually for 5 years, I'd rather just stick on this. It depends what your priorities are. But yeah, I think time in the market is probably the wrong strategy.
16: Yeah, and again, you get that peace of mind knowing that, yeah, for 5 years, here's my monthly outgoing. So for young people, do you think property actually is still the best way to build wealth?
17: 100%. 100%. I think although property is slow money in a way, it's not going to make you a lot of monthly cash flow. What property does, it does appreciate over time. There's usually a 12 to 15 year cycle where values will go down and you will panic, but they'll always go back up again even higher. So property is one of the rare assets where you can actually make money per month, albeit not so much right now, and the value goes up. So you've got an asset that appreciates in value. And if you've got a mortgage on a capital and interest repayment basis, the balance goes down in time as well. So you're actually building your equity as the years go on.
16: So obviously, if young people are side hustling, they might have like a additional gig economy job or some freelancing. How does it impact their mortgage eligibility with these sort of like hustles?
17: No, that's a great question. So let's say you've got a side hustle, you're selling your clothes on Vinted, you know, you're doing, I don't know, Amazon, FBA, which are dropshipping and things like that. You've got at least 3 or 4 different sources of income. If you want the mortgage lender to use that income in your affordability, unfortunately, you have to declare that income for tax and pay the tax on it. So you could have a job, which is your PAYE, pay-as-you-earn salary. On the side, you've got 2 other income sources. So at the end of the year, you've got to get an accountant or, you know, submit your tax returns yourself and pop that income in. What you need to show to a lender is what they call a tax calculation. And that document kind of just funnels through all your income. It'll say pay from all employment, profit from self-employment. If you've got any other assets, savings, it'll just break it all down into one. So you have to declare it and you have to pay tax. You can't have it both ways where you say, I've also got this income, I've got 3 months bank statements showing it coming in, but I'm not paying tax on it. Well, then you can't use it.
16: Yeah, so if you're, if you've got this additional income, you've got to pay the tax, but then hopefully get you a better mortgage deal. So when we're looking at like the bigger picture, there's always these stats about house price to income ratio. And I know like in the late 90s, it was around 4. Now it's about 8. So obviously that's looking at salaries and house prices. Do you think that sort of salary house price ratio will ever sort of shrink back to being sensible, whatever sensible is?
17: I am going to say I don't think so, if I'm honest. I think the appreciation asset values have gone up to such a degree where the incomes are not going to reach that, which is why I always encourage getting additional sources of income. You know, in 2026, there's no little excuse to not have more than one source of income coming in. Something a bit more passive, something you can do on the side. We all have a lot of time on our hands, and I think people can generate income. The thing in the UK is it's quite easy to make money. It's hard to keep it because of the tax situation.
16: Yes.
17: But I don't think making money is hard.
16: So when you're looking at the house prices, imagine someone's like, okay, I've got these side hustles. I've got additional bits of income. Are prices at the moment looking like they're going to stagnate or fall, or do you see optimism?
17: It just works in cycles. You know, when it's a supply and demand thing. So when there's more supply, the demand goes up, and vice versa. When it's too much demand, suddenly prices go up. So it depends on what's going on. I think in the UK, again, unfortunately, is politics affects a lot of it. So who's in power? is that when's the next election? What's happening in that sense does affect house prices a lot more than it should, I think, because we've got a stable property market,
18: yeah,
17: but it's impacted a lot by politics, which out of our control, really, isn't it?
18: So thinking about politics or even outside of that, is it actually now for first time buyers? Is it a good time or a bad time or neutral?
17: It's always a good time.
18: Always a good time.
17: It's always a good time because at the worst case, it'll be a good investment, you know, long-term investment. But I'm of the opinion, Bobby, that really, if your situation now is fine and comfortable and you're okay, so you live with your parents, they're not in a rush to make you move, they're charging you a little bit of rent and that suits your situation, don't rush into buying a home just because society tells you you have to buy a home. So if you can manage as you are, do that because you are planning to build up a larger deposit, get more income, be more mortgageable.
18: Yeah, so that often there's that societal pressure. So for young people who want to buy a property, what can change structurally, maybe politically, to help them?
17: It's a tough one because, look, yes, you can have your low deposit schemes, but then that means you're borrowing more money.
18: Mm-hmm.
17: Yes, you know, you could say to lenders, okay, instead of lending someone roughly, say, 5 times their income, you can now lend them 8 times their income. But is that responsible?
18: Yeah.
17: I'll speak again. I had a really deep chat with my Uber driver earlier. I was given a free masterclass, you know, because your mortgage payment might end up being £800 a month.
18: Yeah.
17: You may be comfortable at £800 a month, maybe £1,000 a month. What you then forget is you've got your council tax, home insurance, your bills, everything, nearly double of what your mortgage is going to be.
18: Yes.
17: And it's a commitment for at least for 5 years. So I think people just need to plan and understand what their real priorities are. Forget what society says. It's achievable. You just have to plan ahead.
18: So again, when you talked about young people, society, what is the biggest myth that young people think about buying property?
17: One, it is unachievable. Two, it's only for the rich or the wealthy.
18: Mm.
17: And that applies to home ownership as well, not just investments.
18: Yeah.
17: I mean, I hear about investors all the time, but in terms of general home ownership, people have this impression that so-and-so only bought a house because they had money from their parents or they had additional support, not understanding that, no, they grinded for years to build up this money. And really, I don't think people just understand the mortgage process as well. Do you need to have a mortgage broker? Is it only banks that lend you money? How does that work? Do you have to speak to an estate agent? Do you have a solicitor? What fees are involved? That actual process, because it's not taught in schools, people don't really know.
18: Yeah, it's a tough time for young buyers. So what are the sort of biggest mistakes financially that a first-time buyer could make?
17: So I think just generally, first of all, is just not understanding their credit profile. We covered it earlier, but that is super, super important. That is the only part really of the process where it's a computer says no or yes. It's automated. So you don't want to be failing at that hurdle.
18: Yeah.
17: Secondly is not keeping clear or clean bank statements. If you have the intention that you are going to buy a house, I would say start now, and you're probably not going to find something for the next 6 months, right?
18: Yeah.
17: But for that time, tidy your bank statements. Keep them clean. Set up a joint account.
18: How long would you recommend they keep a clean?
17: I say bank? 6 months.
18: Six months, okay.
17: Then, you know, set up a direct debit account. So, you know, that's just your bills, your fixed costs, and just leave that separate.
18: Yes.
17: You get paid, put the bills money in the bills account. The rest is your spending money. Set up another account for savings. You know, have a percentage.
18: Mm-hmm.
17: There's no fixed or good amount, but have a percentage going to the separate savings as well. The other thing I think is when people have extra income is they end up having extra lifestyle costs as well.
18: Yeah, so that is a lifestyle creep.
17: It is, and I'm guilty of it. It's happened to me in the past. But if you were happy and comfortable and surviving on, say, you know, £1,200 a month, and now you've suddenly got £500 extra coming in, don't spend it. Put that into a savings because you were fine already anyway. But yeah, credit, bank statements. And I think just generally not understanding the process that, you know, you have to have a solicitor. There has to be a valuation done. You know, the process takes 10 to 12 weeks all in.
18: Mm-hmm.
17: All these sorts of things.
18: So final question is for, let's say, a 25-year-old listening.
17: Yeah.
18: What one piece of advice should they take away from our conversation?
17: Okay, I would say that the goal shouldn't be quick home ownership. The goal is kind of owning an asset when you're ready and when your situation means you are able to comfortably own the asset. But plan ahead, get a budget planner, speak to a broker, doesn't have to be yourself, speak to any good mortgage broker, they can help you understand your options, do a budget plan with you, and just understand what it means short term, but also medium and long term, which means up to 10 years. There's no point rushing into it because you end up with this massive debt. A mortgage is the biggest financial commitment you're going to have.
18: It really is.
17: And the last thing you want to do is just rush into it because you feel like you need to buy a house.
18: Thank you. That's really helpful for hopefully our listeners. So if people wanted to follow you, where's the best place they can keep on top of your wisdom and knowledge?
17: it's a great question. You have to ask the magic question, which is, where's Shaz on Instagram?
18: Okay, where's Shaz? Okay, perfect. Where's Shaz on Instagram? Thank you. Such a insightful conversation with Shaz Armour, Director of Elan Finance. And now we're going to head to the break. Welcome back to Broke and How to Fix It on FUBAR Radio with me, Bobby Seagull. Well, those guest interviews had so much information. We had Nye Jones from Generation Rent and Shaz Ahmed, Director of Elan Property Finance. And honestly, there's enough information out there to make a whole podcast series on, but I want you to be able to have some key takeaways from that that will, I think, make a difference to your lives in terms of thinking about renting and buying. So with Nye Jones from Generation Rent, first of all, obviously the headline was all about this new Renters' Rights Act, which is coming in May. But the thing there that surprised me the most was about the tribunals, because I've had friends of mine in their 20s, 30s, 40s, to be honest, any age, that have had a rent increase, and they come and, you know, we have a drink on a Friday and they're moaning, oh, Bobby, oh, my rent's going up by 200 quid a month. What do I do? But what Nye told me, which I wasn't aware of genuinely, I'm an educated personal finance guy, I would say, but you can go through a tribunal if you think that the rent increase is unfair without discriminating your actual chance of staying in the property. And what this means is that if you are a listener out there, you're renting, and suddenly you think you've got everything balanced, your incomes or your outcomes, and you've got a tightly managed financial ship, and suddenly there's like a huge increase that comes through, you can challenge this through these tribunals. So that is something that you should definitely look up. Then onto the buying side with Shaz Ahmed, Director of Elan Property Finance, because he was giving us the ins and outs of how to make sure you are properly placed to buy a property once you're, you know, hopefully done with renting. But the thing that struck me and I was surprised by was that CCJ, County Court Judgment. So, you know, sometimes you get, you're parking up somewhere, you get a fine and you're like, oh God, can't be bothered to pay this. I might just ignore it and they'll disappear. But it could come to bite you back, because that could eventually, you know, if the, the people that own that land who issued you the fine, they follow the proper procedure, it could end up in a county court judgment which says that you didn't meet your obligation in terms of paying this fine. And when you come to borrowing money from a lender, the lender could say, you've done all the right things, but unfortunately you have a CCJ and we're going to turn down your request. So don't underestimate those parking fines and the impacts on your CCJ. Small things do make a difference. So hopefully there are the little two snippets you can take away from our interviews with our two guests. Every week, we're going to take on a money myth that you might have seen pop up over social media and the internet and try and debunk it for you. So this week, the myth is that buying young is always a good thing. And genuinely, this crops up everywhere. You know, another advice, social media scrolling on TikTok and Instagram forever. You scroll on Instagram and TikTok, and if you're on the property, housing, renting section, as it were, you'll see loads of videos where people will say things like, oh, you know what, you should get on the ladder as soon as possible. Or they'll boast like, I bought a property at 24 and, you know, you should too. And they'll put these and say, these are the best financial moves that you can make. And if you watch these clips, or maybe, again, if you're someone that maybe reads a newspaper and you see an article by my young columnist about this, it will make you think, oh my gosh, I need to move. I need to buy a property. Otherwise, I'm completely messed up. And let's be honest, obviously, for some people, buying young can work, but it's not going to be the perfect move for everyone. And there are times where it can even backfire against you. Because the problem is, when you lock yourself into a location, let's say, like, I want to work in the media in Manchester, and you're like, great, you're in Manchester, in a media position, and you've got these fixed costs, but suddenly, let's say, your company goes bust, you got made redundant, you're stuck in Manchester with a property, without a job, all these fixed costs, you can't escape it. So I would say, like, early on in your career, obviously there's a lot that's changing. You know, you're job, income, your personal, your romantic relationships, even actually where you want to live. You might live in Manchester. I think it's a cool city, but you might go, you know what, Man United and Man City, there's too many football fans here, I'm going to leave the city. Actually, this lack of flexibility can be expensive. So the actual truth is that when you rent, I think it gives you a freedom that buying doesn't, because then you can move cities for work. If you're living with flatmates and they're not happy with you, or you're not happy with them, you can leave that bad living situation. You can try out different cities, and it doesn't cost you thousands of pounds when you try and exit. And you know, if you live in a house, there's a little thing known as repairs and maintenance. They're not your responsibility if you're renting. And if you're someone like me that constantly watches the Bank of England and their interest rates, if interest rates tick up again, that could impact you. So all these things could hit you when money could be tight. So obviously, you know, if we could all buy young in an ideal world, it's great. But buying young isn't the flex that you think it is, especially if you're stretching yourself to the limit or you're feeling trapped and you think, I've got no room to breathe. So the myth of buying young is always a good thing. I would say take a reality check on that. It can seem like we've been bombarding you with information. And of course, there's a lot to take in. But we're going to give you one move this week, one little thing that you can take away that is practical and will help you feel more comfortable about this. So one housing number, look up one housing number. And the move is either your credit score, what a realistic deposit would be, or the average rents in your area against what you pay. So let's look at credit score. So this will be a three-digit number, and this will indicate how reliable you are at borrowing and repaying the money. And this can range from very poor to excellent, and that gives you at least a good grounding. Then secondly, I'd say, what about a realistic deposit would be where you actually live? Because in big cities, let's say London or Bristol or Manchester, that deposit will be higher compared to somewhere more rural or perhaps coastal. So getting a sense of that. Then actually, if you're renting, look at what the average rent is in your area against what you pay. And that will give you a sense of, oh, have I got room to go to a better place, or am I already stretching my budget for this location? And once you've looked at this number, I'll tell you, just stop, because the danger is you sort of spiral and get into this panic zone. And I'll tell you why having a number can help, because fear, you know, there's that center in our brain that panics, that thrives when there are unknown factors. But when you've got a data point, and it can be for housing, your credit score, or what a realistic deposit would be, or an average rent in your area, that single data point, that will actually replace that vague panic with something actually concrete that you can see and touch. Housing actually does feel really challenging right now. And it can be easy for us to think, oh no, it's my fault. It's, you know, I've made mistakes. It's not a personal failure, because when I speak to friends, when I speak to listeners, the story out there is lots of people are having difficulties navigating it. And I know at school and university, you needed perfect answers and an exam and an essay plan. But in the housing market, you can't really do that. I would say just having small little informed moves, they're more than enough. And in fact, we have optimism because we've got the Renters' Rights Act coming in. And if you're curious, I think it's a place where you can feel optimistic about the future. And especially because our two guests, thank you so much to Nye Jones from Generation Rent and Shaz Ahmed from Elan Property Finance, because they broke down the big picture, I would say, of, you know, when you're renting, the rights that you can have, and you don't have to feel bad because it's a situation that all of us are in. And with buying a property, don't discount small details, even like parking fine. It can all make an impact, because if you're someone, you know, let's say you're living at home with mum or dad, or you're renting out with friends, or you're just like, I'd have no idea what's going on, don't panic. This is a tough system that we're all living with. But on this show, we're here to help you understand and navigate that world of personal finance. So thank you so much for listening to Broke and How to Fix It on FUBAR Radio with me, Bobby Seagull. And if you come back next week, Monday at 4 p.m, we'll get more great guests and help you feel more in control of your finances. 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
19: That was Broke and How to Fix It with Bobby Siegel. VAR, you serious? With Cecil G. Thomas.
18: What is the point of an umbrella?
14: That come out of nowhere.
18: Bro, they make me feel ill, bro.
14: No, you can't do
18: no,
14: that.
18: No, they made, you can't no, do they that. Make me feel absolutely ill. And it's been obviously ridiculous recently because there's been so much rain. Mm-hmm. I'll tell you why I hate umbrellas. They're too big for the pavement, and they're too big for one person, and they're way too small for two people. At least half of me, at least my left side or my right side, is getting drenched in rain.
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14: It should be now, bang on 1 o'clock when that song finishes.
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26: Minister Alan Milburn, commissioned by the government, says it's the biggest challenge facing the country. 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
14: 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Poorly. Well, that's not a good start, is it, mate? Yeah, but it's not a good start to just go poorly. You need to be bang straight in, big intro, and then like... We hey guys, I'm actually poorly. How did I do that amazing intro?
26: Well, the government has pledged to tackle to the issue.
14: No, too late. You said you're poorly.
26: Become the 10th person to die by drowning.
14: Right, come on. Tell
26: everyone.
14: I mean,
26: emergency
14: you tell everyone you're poorly.
26: Immediately. A dog in Kent yesterday afternoon.
14: Yeah, hello. Someone said, "Hello, Ray. How are you?" Or they didn't even say that. They said, "Hi, poorly."
26: A former supply teacher admitted taking more than 100 obscure photos of school children. 36-year-old Abu Salih Rahman works at schools across northwest England and admitted 21. Offences at Bolton Crown Court. He was arrested last year when a parent raised a concern.
25: How do you know?
14: Oh yeah, because you can get throat cancer from eating
26: fanny.
14: Found guilty
26: of murdering a student with a Sikh ceremonial knife.
14: But they've just done the science research on it. Obviously, once Michael Douglas said,
26: "23-year-old Vikram Dikwa claimed afterwards he'd been a
14: scientist at that point," went right. I'm about to do 3 years of serious fanny
25: research.
26: Now, waiting time to be on people to get record levels. That's according to the charity Young Minds. Their spokesman Paul Noblet says,
14: "Oh, it's not Ray Science."
25: I don't know if you know this, but I actually have a section on our show
14: called Ray Science. Yeah,
25: so I don't. There'd be an overlap.
14: Right, okay. There won't be an overlap because this is genuine scientific research that's been in the news, whereas your science is things like an egg will become a chicken.
27: Yeah.
14: So there's a sort of...
25: yellow becomes the beak and the white is feathers and the shell is the skeleton.
14: The difference between that
26: and football, England forward Anthony Gordon's closing in on a move to Barcelona. He's gone there for a medical ahead of a £69 million move from Newcastle. From Radio News Club, I'm Phil Towers.
1: The so value of apparently, gold and silver has gone galactic.
14: Yeah, basically, kiss a fanny and
1: fair
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14: yeah, I suppose people are
1: going to
14: be like, no,
1: to 80800 free of charge from any UK mobile.
14: I mean, I love doing it, but throat cancer. Yeah, but
1: I quite enjoy it.
14: Yeah, no, I've got no problem with it, but sometimes it's a bit of an hassle, isn't it?
1: I love it. I mean, you know, when you go down there and you like sort of just you cup the balls in your hand.
14: Yeah.
1: While you're licking on the fanny.
14: Mate, the fannies don't have balls.
1: No, you know what I mean. You get the big long fanny in your mouth, and then you're like,
14: oh no,
1: you hold the balls in the middle and go, oh, I love that.
14: You're thinking of a penis and testicles.
1: No! When you go down on a lady, and that's what the kids call it.
14: They say going down on a lady.
1: Down low on a lady.
14: Down low on a lady.
1: Yeah.
14: I'm going DL on a lady.
1: I'm DL on a lady.
14: Yeah.
1: Right? And when you do that, you get the big long...
14: Penis?
1: No, the big long fanny.
14: Well, who's told you that that's called
1: you
14: a fanny?
1: The big long fanny.
14: This is a man. It's not a lady if it's a penis and testicles.
1: It is a lady.
14: It's not. Sometimes who is like... this? Who is this who said they're a lady?
1: Sometimes it's got like a little bell thing on the end of
14: yeah,
1: it.
14: Yeah, a bell end. That's what a penis has.
1: Other days that has got a nud on it.
14: Yeah, foreskin. That's what... What do you have? Do you have a fanny or a penis?
1: I think I have got a penis.
14: Yeah, but and what does that look like? Does it look like the thing you put in your mouth?
1: It looks like a kebab. It looks like it's just sort of like there's sort of various folds and things.
14: Yeah, that's a vagina, mate. You're a woman.
1: I can't believe that this show has started this way.

0: people don't say daddy-o in real life enough.
1: Hey, daddy-o.
0: Hey, daddy-o.
1: Daddy-o. No, they don't.
0: I'm going to start calling people daddy-o.
1: Unless you've got 26 fathers. You establish them by letter as to who you like the most, and daddy-o.
0: But even then, how often would you say it?

0: Chick Habit, April March. Of course, that was from the film.
1: That what from what film?
0: I can't remember. I think it was a Tarantino one.
1: You can't say that was from the film.
0: It was from the film, though.
1: What film, though?
0: I don't know. Google it.
1: No, this is not proper DJ. Proper DJ, that's from the soundtrack of blah, blah, blah, blah, blah. But put the name of the film in instead of blah, blah, blah, blah, rather than going the film.
0: Proper DJs go back to the 70s and tell a young girl that you can get her on the radio. That's proper DJ, mate. So, if you don't mind me putting my hand down the back of your neck so you can get on the radio if you want.
1: I'm not looking forward to 30 years' time when they find out about us.
0: What do you reckon will happen? It'd be gaunty, though, wouldn't it? I would imagine, in a fictional world.
1: We're back to fictional things.
0: I would imagine that, fictionally, in 30 years' time, it'd be John Gaunt from this station that's the one holed up in front of the judge, fictionally.
1: Yeah, I bet they probably change what is all right in 30 years.
0: Yeah.
1: And they're like, oh, remember when Peacock and Gamble come in and Peacock blew his nose on the radio?
0: Yeah.
1: That's not all right anymore.
0: That happened anymore. On the actual
1: radio. PC gone mad.
0: Isn't it, though? It's not a really great way to start the show, but we might as well, because it's sort of fresh in our minds.
1: Yeah.
0: We've dealt with some shit, haven't we, on Twitter this weekend?
1: Yeah, guys. What the F?
0: What the F is going on here now? Right. So, your basic beef,
1: yeah,
0: as we understand it, is... and this sort of... As far as I could see, this started with Janie Godley. So, Janie Godley's a comedian who was been a bit outspoken on Twitter.
1: Yeah.
0: Was giving it all this. Ooh, I hope Fubar loses all the subscribers.
1: That is the worst Scottish accent you have ever
0: done. Ooh, Jimmy. I hope that Fubar loses all the... I'll just say what she said in my accent and then you can just translate it later.
1: Yeah, all right.
0: But she's saying that they lose all the subscribers and I hope all the comedians leave.
1: Yeah.
0: Which is a very easy thing to say from the outside.
1: Yeah.
0: Because I can tell you now, I personally don't think she would leave if she was on this station.
1: There's a job in it. I mean, it's difficult to just leave your job.
0: Isn't it? And also, here's the thing. So she was saying that because the Fubar employed John Gaunt.
1: Yeah.
0: Right? Now, we went over John Gaunt last week, and also, fictionally, John Gaunt went over me once.

0: subscribe to Fubar anymore because John Gaunt's on it, right?
1: Yeah.
0: Now, I have desperately tried this weekend to see it from their point of view.
1: Yeah.
0: Like, I really, really have.
1: Yeah, yeah.
0: And I said to you, I'm not getting involved in this as a Twitter argument because I'll just start shouting.
1: Yeah.
0: And you did it on Twitter very diplomatically and you said, you know, your argument was very, very sound, Ed. And I just went over all the things about it. And the bottom line of it, for me, felt like, what I want to say to those people, if you are still subscribing or if you are still listening, you're in quite a unique position here.
1: Yeah.
0: Because you've got boys on the inside.
1: Yeah.
0: We are the good guys.
1: Yeah, exactly.
0: Right? You've got us on the inside.
1: Yeah.
0: So we can redress the balance of this. But if you just fuck off, we've then got no listeners.
1: And we won't be on the radio anymore.
0: And then it is the John Gaunt station.
1: Yeah.
0: So you're actually feeding it.
1: Yeah, you're creating something that doesn't exist yet, but you're worried about happening.
0: Stay and fight. Don't run away.
1: Yeah.
0: Stay and fight.
1: Get more people to listen to us.
0: We were here first.
1: Exactly. Exactly. We were here first.
0: Us and you. We were here first. And then what John Gaunt has fictionally done.
1: Yeah.
0: He's invaded Poland. That's essentially, as a metaphor, that is what he's done.
1: Or any country.
0: I don't know why Poland came to mind. But, and the other thing as well is, and this is...
1: And you can't get annoyed about us saying that, making fun and fictionally saying that John Gaunt's a Nazi.
0: I never said that!
1: No, I know you didn't, but he did. That's why he got fired from his last job.
0: Did he really? Is that where he got fired?
1: He called a local councillor a Nazi.
0: Oh, no, so I can get fired for fictionally saying he's a fictional Nazi?
1: No, because you're saying fictionally.
0: Oh, there you go, Gaunty. Next time you get a job, and this doesn't count. next time you get a job, you can't give it all this. Oh, put in code John's back. You're not back, mate. You're on Fubar. You know better than us. Right? You've been broadcasting for years and years. We're blagging this every fucking week.
1: That's like starting a Facebook account and going, oh, John's back. It's like everyone can do this, mate.
0: Honestly, you can get on Fubar.
1: Anyone can do this. Email in and say you want to co-host Justin Lee Collins' show.
0: Just say that. You become a presenter.
1: Yeah.
0: How mental is that? So let's have a look at what things about John Gaunt we took issue with this week.
1: Yeah, get in contact, by the way, as well.
0: Yeah, if you disagree.
1: Yeah, if you did. Or maybe I'm wrong. Get in contact and let us know about it. Tweet us on @FubarRadio. Email us on something.
0: On the internet.
1: Or call us 0330-223-0200. Give us a call.
0: Yeah, if any of them people that spoke to on Twitter, because I know some of you have recanted it now and you've said that you're going to stay with it and all that, and that's good that you have, in my opinion, seen sense. But rather than on Twitter, let's have this discussion on air. And it won't be confrontational, and we won't shout you down or anything like that.
1: Yeah.
0: I'm genuinely curious as to what the thinking is behind it.
1: Yeah.
0: So 0330 223 0200, we can discuss this John Gaunt thing. I will say as well, by the way, you're playing into his hands.
1: Yeah.
0: And we're playing into his hands right now.
1: By talking about it.
0: This is exactly it. This is his modus operandi.
1: Yeah.
0: Is that right?
1: Yeah.
0: This is what he does.
1: Don't doubt yourself, mate. That was really good. You could have said MO, but you did the full Latin.
0: This is him, MO, this at the moment. it's to get people stirred up and get people talking. Isn't that not a good thing? I think that might be a good thing. I don't know. If I'm wrong, give me a call. 0330-223-0200. So, the thing I had issue with on his show on Saturday, which I, by the way, did not listen to. This is all second-hand knowledge I'm being given now.
1: Right, okay. Well, that's good. That's not good, is it?
0: I am essentially reviewing a film I have not seen. The Sun Has Got His Hat On. That came up.
1: Yeah.
0: David Lowe, who was sacked by the BBC for playing The Sun Has Got His Hat On.
1: Yeah, I've got a real issue with that song. And I know why David Lowe nearly got fired. Or did get fired.
0: I think I know what you're going to say.
1: I've got a genuine issue with that song.
0: Because of the N-word in it.
1: No.
0: What?
1: Why would the sun wear a hat? Because why would... He wouldn't need shade
0: Good
1: from
0: point.
1: Himself, would he?
0: That's mental.
1: What? You,
0: That's
1: you need,
0: just a rubbish
1: What, you're going to get sunburnt? You're going to sunburn your own sun face?
0: And the sun has got his hat on?
1: Yeah.
0: I don't think so, mate.
1: No.
0: You wouldn't get that hat within a million miles of the sun. Yeah,
1: what's
0: it burn up.
1: Yeah, what's the hat made out of? More sun?
0: Yeah.
1: Come on, this PC gone mad!
0: What is the hat made out of? The special concrete?
1: What's... Oh, it's probably not even a hat, is it? It's PC gone mad. It's probably a turban from another country.
0: Yeah, they probably brought it in, haven't they? Underneath a ferry. And then come over here, work as a builder all the time, and I wouldn't like to live next door to them, thank you very much. Bloody sun's hat. I tell you what, do you know what, mate? If I was living in my house, right, and a sun's bloody hat moved in next door, right, and not a German, sun's hat, and you know the difference.
1: Yeah.
0: Right, if that happened, I would be... And that is what's happening in this country at the moment. Yeah. And I'm an Englishman.
1: Yeah.
0: I am an Englishman, mate. I was born and bred here, mate. Why should I be dealing with a sun's hat coming and living

0: Have you seen what's happening in this country? It's not nice, normal English rain, and then suddenly here comes the sun.
1: Oh, here is the sun with his blooming hat on again.
0: Yeah, making all the food smell weird.
1: Doing the N-word in the second verse. I said last week, I totally agree with this thing that David Lowe's has been badly treated by the BBC. That's why I don't work on there very much.
2: Yeah.
1: I certainly agree with that, because he played a song by accident that he didn't know had a racial slur. And it wasn't even a racial slur within the context of the song and the time.
2: Yeah.
1: But that's something that as is now accepted as a racial slur.
2: Yeah.
1: Right? He played that song by accident.
2: Yeah.
1: Right? Too right, he shouldn't have been sacked.
0: And I mean, he should have checked. I mean, someone should
1: have checked. But it was
0: although, to be
1: night.
0: Fair, it's not like it's a Wu-Tang Clan song. You
1: exactly.
0: Can't,
1: do you know
0: don't
1: mean?
0: Go, oh, I should probably check the lyrics for bad stuff.
1: Yeah. You and go, also, like you said to me the other day, if someone was rapping that song, it'd be fine.
0: Yeah, exactly, yeah.
1: If it
0: was a rap, it'd be all right.
1: Yep.
0: PC gone mad, everyone.
1: So John Gaunt played The Sun Has Got His Hat on his show on Saturday, which is being deliberately racist.
2: Yeah.
1: And there's no argument about that.
2: Yeah.
1: He played a song knowing full well it had a racial slur
0: but
1: in
0: But did
1: it.
0: He play... We didn't ask. We should ask whether he played the
1: I
0: full...
1: I thought we listened to the soundtrack of
0: but
1: it.
0: But did he play the full version?
1: Let's find out. Nat's on the phone at the moment.
0: All right.
1: I would imagine it's Mr. Gaunt on the phone.
0: Mr. Gaunt on the phone now.
1: Let's tweet him. Ask him. That's John Gaunt. You and you might know. Do you know if John Gaunt actually played The Sun Has Got His Hat on his show?
3: I'm not aware.
1: You're not aware?
0: Oh, yeah, he staying did, out yeah, of
1: I
0: it.
1: I have to turn my headphones. He did play it. So right. He played...
0: The naughty version. The naughty version.
1: Yeah. That's all there is. So he played The Sun Has Got His Hat On.
0: Yeah.
1: Deliberately.
0: Yeah.
1: With a racial slur in it. Deliberately.
0: Yeah.
1: Right? That is a sackable offence.
0: Yeah.
1: On the BBC. Not on FUBAR necessarily. But that's a sackable offence. That's a bad argument back to it.
0: Yeah.
1: Well, I'll play it then. No, but that original bloke didn't know about it.
0: Yeah.
1: He didn't know about it. I've got a call on the line. Who's on the call? Is my telephone, please?
4: Hello, it's Emma.
1: Hey, Emma. How are you?
0: Hi, Emma.
4: Hi, I'm good, thank you. How are you?
1: A little bit coldy and stuff.
0: He's poorly, Emma.
4: Oh, it's just a ridiculous thing to ask on the radio. I'm sorry, it's just habit.
1: No,
4: I know how you are.
1: No, okay. do I know you, Emma, in real life? All right, okay. So, why are you calling, Emma?
4: Well, you were just talking about the John Gaunt issue.
1: Yep.
4: And the reason, to be honest, I was one of the people who got angry.
1: Okay.
4: And yes, I was angry because I looked at the FUBAR account and it was asking people what they thought about people playing the song.
1: Right.
4: And what people thought about UKIP. And the ones who said they didn't think they should play the song, so were asking if they should or not.
1: Yeah.
4: They were saying, oh, you don't like freedom of speech.
1: Well,
0: that's a good point to bring up.
1: We got sent this. What we'll tell you, Emma, first of all, is somebody sent us a thing that was a conversation between... stay on the line, Emma. We're going to carry on talking to you.
4: Yeah.
1: It was a conversation between the official FUBAR radio guy and a subscriber, right? This is what... it was storyfied. So it's basically when somebody gets all the tweets and puts them in order, you can read it as a whole conversation. Excuse me. I'm going to keep coughing today. I do apologise.
0: Fills a bit of time, doesn't it?
1: Pads it out, doesn't it? Yeah. Coughing. I'll tell you now, there isn't an official FUBAR radio guy.
0: No, there isn't.
1: On the Twitter.
0: So when you see people tweeting during a show from the FUBAR radio account, I now have access to the FUBAR radio account.
1: We can now tweet whatever we want from FUBAR. In fact, we will just put John Gaunt is a cock.
0: Right.
1: Right? So if you keep an eye on Twitter now, you'll see in a minute that FUBAR will say...
0: I'm not going to put John Gaunt is a cock. That's very... Look, John...
1: Belland.
0: John Gaunt...
1: is sacked. Is sacked. Sorry for the inconvenience. That'll do. Put that. John Gaunt is sacked. Sorry for the inconvenience.
0: John Gaunt is... sacked. Sorry for the inconvenience.
1: Right, okay, now this will prove that anyone has access to this Twitter, right?
0: Yeah.
1: We've got access to it. Tell me when it's tweeted, Ed.
0: I will do, mate.
1: Doing it now. So I saw this, Emma. I saw exactly what you're talking about.
4: The other reason as well...
0: It's tweeted.
1: And now block John Gaunt. Now block John Gaunt on Twitter. Block him from the FUBAR account. Block him so he can't respond. Sorry, Emma, wait a second. We're just blocking John Gaunt from the official FUBAR account. So, just to address your points as we go along, though. So basically, those tweets were, as far as I'm aware, from his producer, who's an independent producer. As far as I'm aware. And then
4: the people who had replied,
1: yeah,
4: John Gaunt, then named them on the station.
1: Oh, really? Okay.
0: Right, I've just unfollowed
4: and
0: him.
4: And the piss out of them, basically. And the thing is, because Comedy World is kind of small in a way, even though I didn't know the people, I kind of knew their names.
1: Yeah.
4: And he accused them all of being students because they disagreed with him.
1: Right, okay.
0: That's to accuse someone of, if they disagree with you, of going, well, you're clearly in tertiary education.
1: Yeah, you're clearly intelligent. Well, I've got some of the tweets here. Yeah, we call you back. Made you lack the courage looking at your Twitter account. This was to someone. It was. I agree. It was stirring and it was goading. And it was. I don't agree with calling people cowards because they don't want to speak to John Gaunt. Because I don't want to speak to John Gaunt, but I'm not a coward. But like I say, it's just one bloke who's got access to a Twitter account.
0: Yeah, so it changes throughout the day. Whoever's in charge of the show has access. Like, but someone else will have access to a Twitter account now. Wait till you see how quickly they start following John Gaunt again, yeah, and apologising for the tweet saying he was sacked.
1: And then we will keep, you know,
0: quite,
1: we will keep
0: quite rightly, but quite rightly, because that is a lie. John Gaunt is not sacked, but we have access to the Twitter and we can say what we want. So it proves a point that FUBAR hasn't turned UKIP, just John Gaunt's got his own producer and they can tweet whatever they want during the show. So there's no official line on FUBAR.
4: We all got angry over that,
1: yeah,
4: but obviously people calm down and we still love you guys, so we're still...
1: No, bless you, but do you know what it is, though? This is... What I'll say to you now, and obviously I'm on your side over this, like, we're on the same team, me and Yama, and Ed as well, but what I'll say is that's why John Gaunt's good at his job, because John Gaunt's radio shows, regardless of where they are, rely on stirring people up, getting them angry, provoking debate, often at the expense of the man himself. He plays that card, so he goes, like, same as they were tweeting, if you disagree with me, call in. You'll go straight to the front of the queue. He wants that. He wants it. So he wants to provoke a response. He wants you to all get angry on Twitter, and that's fine, but you sort of play into his hands, which for me, personally, yeah, is, I think, personally, is a... That's kind of a positive thing, because it means that the voices that shout the loudest are actually yours, are the people who disagree with the idiocy.
4: Honestly, I don't mind him being on the station. I just didn't like the way they were kind of abusing the listeners.
1: I agree with you. No,
4: it's not manipulative.
1: I totally agree with you. It totally is. But that's what John's done all his professional life, and that's why he's been so successful in various phases of his, I was going to say sexual life, but he's not. I don't know if you know about his sexual life. His fictional sexual life, anyway.
0: Yeah, fictional.
4: Have you read his biography?
1: Don't be so stupid. I've got comics.
4: He said he was sexually abused by a 13-year-old when he was in a children's home.
1: Yeah, yeah. So I believe. I know he's, and I know that. See, this isn't really for broadcast, really, but I know that I've been told in real life by various people working, you know, that he's the same as all of us. He's got, you know, he's got issues and stuff. Nobody's as black and white as that. Nobody's as sort of abrasive as that without having huge insecurities. Same as, you know, when we're, if you know, or I'll speak for me, not for me and Ed, but same as if I'm shouting off about something, I've clearly got, you know, personal insecurities and stuff.
0: I think they've deleted the tweet, by the way.
1: What?
0: I think they might have deleted, but they've, and then said the Twitter's being controlled by Peacock and Gamble. Have you deleted that tweet?
1: Has it been deleted, that tweet? Right, never mind just staring back at us, mate. Don't think if you sit still. I know you... I should tell you that you and... who's running one of our desks today has got a Max Clifford badge on today. I don't know where he got that from.
0: Yeah.
1: Certainly wasn't from
0: it
1: me.
0: Has gone. The tweet's gone already.
1: Okay. But they... So, yeah. It's a really difficult one, Emma, because I totally agree with you. I totally agree with you, but the other side of me, as a broadcaster, goes, that's fucking clever what they're doing.
0: Yeah.
1: Because they're stirring it up and they're getting you pissed off.
4: Well, like I said, I'm totally happy with him being on the radio station. I think it's Same. Good to have both sides of an opinion.
1: Yeah.
4: I just didn't like the way that...
0: The right side and the wrong side.
4: Yeah.
1: No, but do you know what? I totally agree with you. But so what we'll say overall, then, is that the Twitter FUBAR account is not the Twitter FUBAR account.
0: There is no official line on the Twitter FUBAR account. It depends what time of the day you're looking at
1: it. It's what show is on at that point.
0: Yeah.
1: Is in control.
0: Like, would the Twitter FUBAR account suddenly start discussing UKIP stuff and then, at, say, 23 minutes past one, just put big fat cocks? Would it... Would one person,
1: happen?
0: If one person was in charge of it and they were tweeting the official opinion of FUBAR Radio, would they be tweeting, "Oh, you're cowardly," to people who don't want John Gaunt on the station, or and then put big fat cocks at 25 past one? Would they do that?
1: Would the same person do that? And also, yeah, if the same person did do that, should they be in charge of the account?
0: Yeah,
4: probably not.
1: No, but yeah, we agree. We agree, Emma. That's what's happened there. Do you live in Sandwich, is that right?
4: My mum's just come into my house, so I have to... Oh, yeah, Sandwich, Kent.
1: That's nice. Your mum has come into your house?
4: Yes, when I was talking with you.
1: Okay, is your mum all right?
4: Kind of a funny look. Yeah.
1: What does your mum think about John Gaunt?
4: She probably thinks he's a bit of a dick.
0: That is the opinion of Emma's mum.
1: There is a consensus there, Emma. Thanks for calling, mate.
4: Thank you. Take care.
1: Thank you. You too. See you in a little bit. That was Emma there from Sandwich in Kent.
0: That was a nice call.
1: I know.
0: That's the sort of thing we... But, I, you know, now I feel like we need someone on the other side of the fence.
1: Yeah. Can somebody give us a call and be a prick? 0330 223 0200. Just give us a call, just be a prick for a bit.
0: Yeah.
1: Quite enjoy that.
0: About anything you want.
1: Absolutely anything you want, as long as you are a charming man.

0: I think what I'm going to have to do, Ed, is because I'm coughing so much today.
1: Yeah.
0: And I literally can't control it.
1: You're coughing into a coffin.
0: Oh, it's not the cough that carried her off, it's the coffin that carried her off in. Lovely little poem there that I wrote.
1: Let's all clap and whoop like it's Steve Wright's show.
0: Definitely do that.
1: We need a posse in here. We need a posse of radio people.
0: We don't need a posse.
1: All right.
0: We'll get a posse on tape.
1: Yeah.
0: Get us a posse on tape. We don't want people actually.
1: Too much posse, you get throat cancer.
0: You do, apparently, if you have too much posse. I'm going to start.
1: Call in if you think that eating posse gives you throat cancer.
0: Yeah, right. I'll tell you what, I enjoyed that call with Emma just now.
1: Yeah, but we are going to. I said during the song, we are going to swing rapidly from genuine discussion and open discussion, and we should be discussing it, and that's fine. To absolute idiocy that our show normally is, because we've got all our regular features still coming up.
0: Yeah. They're all coming up. We've got Man Instant 7 coming up.
1: Ray Science.
0: My Science is going to be coming up shortly. Rugby League News. In fact, I don't want to do Rugby League News this week, because it was the Magic Weekend where they play all the rounds of Super League at the same place.
1: Right.
0: At the Etihad in Manchester.
1: At the same time.
0: Pretty much the same. Well, one match after the other.
1: Oh, they
0: like four on one day, three on another.
1: All play it on the same pitch.
0: All on the same pitch, but not the same time.
1: Right. Okay.
0: One after the other.
1: Because that would be absolute chaos, wouldn't it?
0: It's got battered.
1: Did they?
0: It was a really bad
1: match. Oh, they probably like that, though, because there's now better than being battered.
0: Yes, there is. Put gravy on it as well. And
1: yes. Now better than making something crispy and then making it soggy straight away.
0: So, what I'm going to do, when I start coughing, if you're not quick enough to sort of cover it, I'm just going to put. If you hear this.
1: That's your. I'm having
0: a cough.
1: Right, okay. Should we have a quick practice?
0: Okay. So, if you want to give us a call about anything,
1: anything at all,
0: serious discussions. Well, do you know what? We'll actually have some things.
1: Right.
0: And I'm going to cough.
1: Practice, you didn't cover it there. You coughed and then put it on.
0: Yeah, but that's what will happen in the thing.
1: Right, okay.
0: It'll be like an emergency thing.
1: Right, okay.
0: Give us a call, 0330-223-0200. If you want to discuss the John Gaunt thing, please do. We are in the We're in the FUBAR Radio studios at the moment, FUBAR Radio studios, and we are FUBAR Radio presenters, and we will discuss this with you like grown-ups. And tell you what, it does fucking come to something, doesn't it?
1: Yeah.
0: When we're the only ones talking sense.
1: When we're talking sense and we're not well behaved actually.
0: Put big fat cock and
1: John Gaunt big fat cock on Twitter. Yeah, so ignore that last comment. Our opinion is that you don't have to abandon the whole station if you disagree with one presenter on it.
0: Totally. But if you're listening now, if you're waiting for your subscription to end and you're not going to renew it, give us a call. 0330-223-0200. Let us know why and we'll discuss it. We'll discuss it with you properly. And it won't be like John Gaunt. It won't be going, hey, no, hang on a minute. Well, do you know what? You go then. You go.
1: Yeah,
0: it won't be any of that. Well, it might be. If you get to a certain point, we might just go, I'll just fuck off.
1: Yeah.
0: But, we'll discuss it, you know, because I don't want to do it on Twitter. And, you know, I know that, Ed, you've done it a little bit over the weekend.
1: It's difficult. You can't fit a genuine point into 140
0: characters. It's annoying, isn't it? So those people that have been chatting to us or chatting at us over the weekend, give us a call. 0330-223-0200. And we'll discuss this John Gaunt thing. Because my stance on it is, I'm not going to leave my job.
1: Yeah.
0: Because my employers have employed a dick.
1: Yeah.
0: Because that could happen in any office.
1: Yeah.
0: Anywhere. You might be listening in an office right now, and you might be looking right now at the person that your boss, who employed you, also employed you, go, that fucking bloke is an absolute cock.
1: Yeah.
0: And he stinks.
1: We've all got an office Gaunty.
0: I'm not saying that Gaunty stinks. I'm saying that the fictional person in this fictional story smells, right? It's someone in your office.
1: During the fictional sexual assault.
0: Probably an IT.
1: You remember the smell, don't you?
0: I remember there was a terrible smell during the fictional sexual assault. But I don't know if that was me. I've not put deodorant on today.
1: Yeah, you haven't, have you?
0: Oh, fuck off. You can't smell me, can
1: you? No, you told me before. I can't smell you.
0: All right, good.
1: You told me before the show.
0: Because
1: you're not a smelly man.
0: I know I'm not. But so then it's more abhorrent to me, the idea that I would be.
1: Yeah.
0: Because I try and be clean. So, the calls today, we're not doing Magnificent 7 just yet. That'll be coming on in a minute. But in the meantime, we want discussion calls like the John Gaunt Show.
1: Yes.
0: We will show you how to do it nicely with reasonable. There'll be no UKIP people on here. Same as there won't be any Conservative people, Labour people, Lib Dem. They're all pricks.
1: Yeah.
0: They're all pricks. There's no point going, no, UKIP. They all are. All of them are. They're all fucking dicks. Right? They're all racist somewhere. All of them are. Everybody is. It's just the way of the world. Just don't vote for fucking any of them. Have a riot, I reckon.
1: Have a riot, I reckon.
0: Have a riot, I reckon.
1: You know what? Have a riot, I reckon, is just the sort of inflammatory statement. Just the I reckon completely ruins it.
0: Yeah, no, that's why I put it on there.
1: Everyone, Go out in the streets and riot, probably, if you want.
0: If you want to. But don't say it was me that said it. Just think about it before you go and do it.
1: Yeah, let's not all say it's my fault.
0: Don't make it all about just getting trainers, though. It's got to be a proper riot for the right reasons. So, here are the call-in topics for the first hour of the show. By the way, coming up later on, we've got Dave Courtney on. Goes from bad to worst, doesn't it? John Gordon and Dave Courtney. Dave Courtney's coming on later on. I'm being flippant, by the way.
1: In case he's listening.
0: In case he is listening, Dave, I'm just doing a bit of a joke and that, you know. Please don't have me done. 0330 223 0200, if you want to talk about John Gaunt, if you would like to let me know, how do you know if a girl is horny? That's our other call-in.
1: Okay, shall I say why you've come up with that as a call-in topic?
0: What would be your specialist subject on Mastermind? That's another call-in that I'd like you to do.
1: That's good. Maybe, in fact, what you should do is maybe email us or tweet us with your specialist subjects on Mastermind.
0: Yeah.
1: Allow us to prepare three questions on it, and then we'll speak to you on the phone.
0: Oh, nice idea, but it sounds like a lot of work.
1: Well, not for us, though,
0: oh,
1: mate,
0: get
1: is
0: someone
1: it?
0: Else to it. Yeah, got it. How do you know if a girl is horny?
1: Right, can I say, I'm going to say why you've decided that's a call-in
0: what
1: topic.
0: What would your specialist subjects on Mastermind be?
1: Right.
0: And do you want to talk about John
1: Gaunt? We were sitting outside, right, and there was a girl sitting opposite us.
0: Yeah.
1: Who had goosebumps on her arm.
0: She was facing away, by the way.
1: She was facing away, and Ray was going, she's got goosebumps on her arm. Shit, that means she is horny for me.
0: Yeah, for me.
1: She was facing away. She wasn't looking at you.
0: I know, but there weren't many other people there.
1: Goosebumps don't mean that she's horny for you.
0: Oh, Ed, I love the idea that... I love this. Oh, this is brilliant. I have gone, oh, that pretty girl over there is horny for me. But you've gone, no, it's not for you, mate. It's for me.
1: No, she was probably just... There was
0: That's what you're implying.
1: There was a gentle breeze on her bare arm.
0: You are implying that
1: fucking turning myself on now.
0: Yeah, no, all the goosebumps all came up and she had a tight dress on. Good Lord above. I don't mean to objectify her, but I'm gonna.
1: Do call in if you are a lady and having goosebumps on your arm and your back to a man means that you're horny for him.
0: If you are a lady and you get horny sometimes, give us a call. Let us know how I would know if you are horny. Also, my regular section that just isn't working because I'm not promoting it right. Ray, sort your shit. As you know, the other week, my friend was wolf whistled by a Royal Mail person and I tried to sort it out on air. They wouldn't speak to me.
1: Yeah.
0: But there has been I can tell you now that Royal Mail have now got back to my friend and said they have done an investigation on that and there's been a warning, official warnings gone out.
1: Just generally,
0: because you can't isolate who it was.
1: No,
0: but they've just said, you know, they've all been told. Come
1: it's
0: on.
1: That Postman Pat, you know. Ever since he went computer animated, he's turned into a cunt.
0: Well, maybe that's and a sex like all sex obsessed.
1: Yeah.
0: Maybe that's maybe computer generated things are horny. Give us a call, 0330 223 0200, if you think computer generated things are horny. Of course, you might remember the other week that Smurf that I liked. Ray sorts out your shit. If you're having problems with anybody, anyone's giving you any beef, any ex-girlfriend, ex-boyfriend, everything like that.
1: Get in contact.
0: Get in touch. I'll sort your shit.
1: Now, hang on. Ray sorts your shit is
0: Can't
1: a really
0: shit.
1: Horrible title. Because I just now imagine you on your hands and knees scrabbling around in a pile of someone's muck, picking corn out of it and putting it into a bucket.
0: Right. Give us a call, 0330 223 0200 if you want me to root through your poo and see if you've got enough fibre in your diet. In our new section, Ray, sort your shit. Thank you. How do you know if a girl is horny? And what would your specialist subject on Mastermind be? And the John Gaunt discussion. Let's have that as well. 0330 223 0200.
1: Loads to talk about.
0: I don't like giving that number out.
1: Why?
0: Because it doesn't flow off the tongue. 0330.
1: You do it well, though. You make it sound like it flows.
0: 0200. It's fast, though, isn't it?
1: 0330. I don't know. I mean, I don't know it. So.
0: There you go. See, I've just said it about 10 times and you can't remember it.
1: Yeah.
0: 0330 223 0200.
1: 02.
0: No, that's wrong.
1: Yeah, no, I've forgotten it.
0: 0330.
1: 0330.
0: 223.
1: 223.
0: 0200.
1: 0330-223-0200.
0: Correct.
1: 0330-223-0200.
0: Yep.
1: Do you record that?
0: Did
1: get
0: record
1: that recorded?
0: That? Did you get that down? On the dat?
1: Hey, here's a good idea, right? Why don't we now record a sting for John Gaunt's show, get it edited, and then they can put it on for his show on Saturday?
0: Oh, can we do the trail for John Gaunt's show? Can we do it? Yeah,
1: we'll do it. We'll record it right now, and then you can cut it out and edit it.
0: All right. Here we go.
1: Right. What?
0: Okay. What time is he on at? Well, I don't know what time he's on
1: it's
0: at.
1: 10 a.m. on a Saturday.
0: 10 till 2.
1: Yeah.
0: This Saturday, 10 till 2, it's the return of John Gaunt.
1: Still, stuff's bad. Call in.
0: UKIP will be on the show for most of it.
1: You prick.
0: And that was the official trailer for
1: genuine
0: it.
1: Genuine clips from John Gaunt's show, fictionally.
0: Here's some fictional genuine clips coming up. Oh, I raped Ray Peacock. That's a fictional John Gaunt clip there.
1: There we go. Lovely stuff.
0: I don't know why she always has her head in her hands, that producer.
1: No, I don't know.
0: She's constantly just over there.
1: This is what you want, Fubar.
0: Maybe that is getting horny.
1: Yeah.
0: Is that what horniness is, Nat?
1: We'll be speaking to Nat after the next song, finding out what makes her horny and how she shows that she's horny.
0: Apparently, she just said in my ear, the first sign of horniness is she will put her head in her hands.
1: Right.
0: I'm going to play this song for you. I don't know if I've ever played this to you before. It's one of my favourite songs, and I always forget it exists.
1: Right. One of your absolute favourites.
0: It's weird, isn't it? But when I'm reminded that it exists, yeah. I love listening to it.
1: Yeah.
0: Right, I fucking love listening to it. So this is Mitch Murray. Wait to hear this. His hat on. It's my antidote to it. She

0: as we stood on the sand.
1: Have a listen to it.
0: But just as I reached for her hand.
1: Yeah, it's lovely.
0: Down came the land.

0: Sorry, mate. I had a coughing fit. I had a coughing fit in the middle of the song.
1: But you didn't. Then you should have just left the song on, mate.
0: Oh yeah.
1: Yeah.
0: Sorry. As we get to the church.

0: Murray, Down Came the Rain.
1: I like that one.
0: Yeah, perfect.
1: Who is he?
0: Mitch Murray.
1: Yeah, who is he?
2: You know Mitch Murray, mate.
1: No, is he a singer?
2: Yeah, know him. Well, clearly
1: comedian.
2: Not. Comedian? I don't know.
1: Well, when's that song from?
0: The olden days.
1: Right, you have done no research into that.
0: Is that what I meant to do?
1: Yeah, you're supposed to.
0: I meant to pick songs and give a full history of the song.
1: Yeah, if you play a song, you should be able to go, Mitch Murray there from 2001.
0: I can't, it's all MP3 now, it's all computers, isn't it?
1: It's all computers now, isn't it?
0: It's all computers now. I know you're going around with your vinyl.
1: Yeah, I've got some vinyl.
0: Oh, hello, I've got vinyl, I will tweet a picture of it.
1: Yeah, I do that.
0: Oh, I will listen
1: mainly
0: to
1: on
0: it.
1: Instagram, actually, because that's where you do the wanky things. Twitter, I don't intend to do too
0: you
1: much.
0: You wank on Instagram?
1: Yeah.
0: Do you? Is that allowed?
1: I'm wanking on Instagram. Yeah,
0: I do that on the Snapchat.
1: The thing is, if you put a filter on it, anything looks beautiful. Even my mangled cock in my horrible claw hand.
0: Do you have to put a red filter on it so all the scars don't show up?
1: Yeah, mainly, yeah.
0: So it's just like a red truncheon.
1: Yeah, but then it because I often get an action shot of like a splurt shot.
0: Yeah.
1: And then that's all red as well. And that.
0: Thinking of buying a dog.
1: Oh, yeah?
0: Yeah, I can't have one.
1: What made you think of that?
0: I was thinking about wanking a spunking cock, and I thought, might buy a dog.
1: Buying a dog will make you wank less.
0: I'm not allowed a dog.
1: You're not allowed a dog?
0: No, I'm not allowed a dog in my house.
1: In your house?
0: I'm not allowed it.
1: All right.
0: No, thank you.
1: No.
0: Do you want a dog? Yeah. Well, you can't, because it's not your house.
1: They should, but that's freedom of speech, isn't it? They should let you have a dog.
0: Yeah. Political correct has gone mad, isn't it, that I can't have a dog in my house that's not even on the ground floor.
1: What sort of dog would you have?
0: What ones are there?
1: Big ones, little ones,
0: yep.
1: Medium ones.
0: Oh, no, go on, I'll have a medium.
1: A medium dog, yep. Brown one.
0: Put my order in now. What other colours are there?
1: There's a black one, there's a brown one,
0: right.
1: There's a white one.
0: A white one, definitely.
1: There's a yellow.
0: There's a white one and a yellow one, go on.
1: And like a yellow one, then you can get all ones with all mixed up colours.
0: Is the beige?
1: Can
0: I have beige, please?
1: You want a medium beige dog?
0: Yeah, let's do this like I'm at Subway.
1: Right, okay.
0: I have a medium beige.
1: Yeah.
0: What other things will there be on the dog?
1: Onion.
0: Can I have an onion on it, on the top of it? By the way, listener, if you listen to this now and you're going, what on earth are you talking about? It's your fault. I've asked you to call us.
1: Yeah.
0: 0330-223-0200. We've decided before we got here, we just want to do a call-in show today.
1: Yeah.
0: So, this is what happened. This is what happens, by the way, if you're just not controversial to get people calling.
1: Yeah.
0: This is why what John Gaunt does is the correct way of doing it for the
1: call-in show, yeah.
0: For the sort of show that he does.
1: Yeah.
0: Right? Because we're just saying nothing confrontational. We're going, just give us a call if you want.
1: Yeah. Give us a call. What dog should Ray get?
0: 0330-223-0200. What dog shall I get?
1: Yeah.
0: none of you will call. No one will call.
1: Why do you want a dog, mate?
0: No one's calling to tell me how do I know if a girl is horny. No,
1: we did have a tweet in on our Peacock and Gamble Twitter account.
0: Oh, that's Andy.
1: From Nutty Chunks saying.
0: From, hang on. Go on.
1: Yeah, that was brilliant, mate.
0: I've got my
1: from
0: head.
1: Nutty Chunks saying, I know my girlfriend is horny. When she tells me to go to the bathroom and wash my cock.
0: Oh.
1: That's not your girlfriend, mate. That is a prostitute. So
0: do it in the sink. Also, I think that's how you know that she's probably not that horny.
1: Yeah.
0: Because if she was genuinely horny, mate, she'd be like, I don't give a fuck if you wash your cock. Yeah. Get it in my mouth now.
1: Right. Would she?
0: Get it in my mouth now and do a wee in my eyes. She would say that.
1: What woman has ever said, do a wee in my eyes?
0: I could name you two.
1: Really?
0: Yeah.
1: Do a wee in my eyes?
0: Not in my eyes, no.
1: No, exactly.
0: Maybe not under my eyes.
1: No one was.
0: But they've not been bothered if it goes in their eyes.
1: Do a wee on me.
0: Yeah.
1: Fine. I mean,
0: fine.
1: I don't know why they're saying we. If they want it on them, they're not going to be so gentle.
0: Can
1: that
0: I
1: they're
0: have a
1: using
0: wee on
1: we.
0: Me? Yeah.
1: Have a wee on me. They say have
0: hey,
1: a piss. Have
0: why
1: a
0: not
1: slash.
0: Take a wee on me?
1: Yeah. Spend a penny on me. spend a penny on my breasts.
0: Let yourself go on me, fine. Yeah. Okay. I understand. Do a wee in my eyes? Probably not. Give us a call if you're a lady. You've ever said someone, can you do a wee in my eyes, please? 0330-223-0200.
1: That's a bit more like it, but more controversial.
0: Not saying nothing about UKIP or immigration or anything like that, so you're not bothering calling. You're not bothering ringing in. So you don't... Basically, you're proving Gaunt right.
1: Yeah, exactly.
0: The public don't want to call in about nothing.
1: He's clearly doing the right thing on
0: his
1: show.
0: He's winding you up.
1: Yeah.
0: He's got you wound up. And I know you sat there now astonished at yourselves for falling for it, but that's what has happened.
1: Yeah.
0: Keep falling for it, by the way. But yeah, do give us a call if you ever wanted someone to do a wee in your eyes, or if you want me to do a wee in your eyes, 0330-223-0200, just say, Ray, will you do a wee in my eyes, please?
1: Lady Stardust, who I believe we spoke to last week.
0: It's a boy, innit?
1: Is it a little lad?
0: Little girl, boy.
1: He made a T-shirt for us on the show last week.
0: Oh, yeah, and what did it say on the back? Massive cock?
1: Massive prick.
0: Massive.
1: But I think he wrote massive brick, you know.
0: Yeah, he did. That's what I was going to call him on that.
1: Yeah.
0: He did. He wrote massive brick on the back of the shirt. I think he heard us wrong.
1: Yeah. Well, he's tweeted in saying, I have some shit that you won't be able to sort out, but I just want to moan. Well, call in.
0: Give us a call then. That's fine. 0330-223-0200. Let us know. But as long as you're not libelous or anything like that, as long as you're... If you're going to do things about your personal life, call in, but don't name names and stuff like that.
1: Yeah,
0: we can't get into all that.
1: Yeah.
0: But you can let us know about, you know, what shit that we can't sort out for you.
1: Yeah, and we'll probably maybe just give you some perspective.
0: And also, Lady Stardust, if your shit is that you went out in that T-shirt last week...
1: Yeah.
0: And got shit for that T-shirt. Yeah, that's not our fault.
1: That is your fault, that. That is your fault. Janice has texted in saying, will you guys run for Parliament? I would certainly vote for the Let's Have a Fucking Riot Party. Or maybe it should be the Ray and Edda Having a Party Party.
0: No.
1: I like the idea of Ray and Edda having a party
0: party.
1: Yeah,
0: but it's just not...
1: And Prime Minister's Question Time in the House of Commons, right? Or, you know, whatever it's called, Prime Minister's Questions, in the House
0: question
1: of Commons...
0: Question Time under Prime Minister.
1: Everyone's there, just sat there asking boring questions, and then you just hear... And it's us, and party poppers in the background.
0: Yeah, in the corner.
1: Yeah.
0: I will go, Your Honour... I don't know what they call the bloke in charge. Your Honour, me and Ed have just been listening to this debate, what you're all doing, and we all think, never mind about immigration, come on, it's time to have a blooming party in the blooming House of Commons. Everybody, off the seats, all in the middle. Come on, from the left, from the right, all get in the middle. Let's all get in the middle and stop immigration. That's what they all say, isn't it? Lady Stardust, that was quick. Are you there?
3: Hello.
0: Hey, man, how you doing?
3: I'm all right, thank you.
0: I forgot your real name, forgive me. What's your name?
3: It's Rob.
0: Rob. I never knew your real name then, did I not?
3: Yeah, you did.
0: I did. I know I did. I was just saying that. I was just literally in the middle of saying then. I did know your name, didn't I?
3: Yeah, just call me Lady Stardust.
0: Yeah. No, I'm going to call you Rob.
3: All right.
0: Are you down in the dumps? You sound down in the dumps, dude.
3: No. Yes. No.
0: Yes, you are.
3: I'm all right.
0: You're all right. What's been going on? Can I ask you, first of all, why'd you call yourself Lady Stardust on Twitter?
1: It's a Bowie thing.
0: Oh, we asked him that, yeah.
3: David Bowie song.
0: Okay. But you call yourself Mr. Stardust to avoid any confusion?
3: Because that's not what the song's called.
1: Good point, he's got a point.
0: Oh, it's got me slammed, hasn't he? What's going on? So you think I can't sort your shit?
3: Well, I've got some beef with my college.
0: You got some beef with your college?
1: That's what I like to hear.
3: Yeah.
0: Well, are they stopping you from smoking behind the bike sheds again?
1: Yeah.
0: Have they put you in detention? No. Have they banned them rubbers that smell of fruit?
3: No, right, what's happened?
0: Yeah.
3: I went... They won't let us wear hoodies.
0: Right.
3: And I know that you have a thing with hoodies. You don't like it when people don't let you wear your hoodie. So.
0: Well... It's not that I don't. The hoodie thing's a difficult one, isn't it? Because I have seen little pricks outside my house that I wish I could rip the fucking hoodie off them.
1: But it's not the hoodie that's the problem.
0: No, but that's because it's disguising them.
3: It's the little prick that's the problem. Yeah. I'm not a little prick. I just want to wear my hoodie.
0: No, I understand that. But then where does that stop? Do you go, like, you know, like in banks and stuff, they'll say you've got to take your helmet off. Because you've got to do that in case you are robbing the bank. Right, so
3: I'm not wearing my hood up, I'm just wearing the jacket.
0: Oh, right, okay, well then there's no argument there at all, isn't there? You should be allowed to wear something with a hood on it.
1: They should be able to say,
3: Thank you. You
1: can wear the hood, you can wear something with a hood on it, but don't pop your hood up.
0: Yeah.
1: Or, if you have your hood up...
3: They just say, no, don't wear it.
1: They should have a big pair of scissors, big pair of gold scissors, like they do for opening shopping centres, right?
0: Yeah.
1: And if you have your hood up, they should be able to grab the hood and snip it off.
0: There should be a hoodie monitor.
1: Yeah.
0: So that way, and you agree to that, and they agree to you wearing the hoodie.
1: Yeah.
0: So you go, right, you can wear your hoodies, but if you put your hood up and it's not raining, we will chop off your hood.
1: We will circumcise your clothes.
0: We will circumcise your clothes for you.
1: What they should have at your college is a jumper rabbi.
0: Would you agree to that, Rob?
3: Yes.
0: No, you're apprehensive. You're not meeting them halfway, are you?
1: Yeah.
0: See, you're not meeting them halfway, then. You would agree to it, though.
3: If I agreed to them chopping my hood off if I wore it?
0: Yeah.
3: Yeah, because I don't think you should wear your hood inside. That's bad manners, isn't it?
0: It is bad manners, isn't
1: it? You're a lovely lad, Rob.
0: You are. Well, just for people that don't know, my beef with hoodies, the thing about it was because I got chucked out of a Tesco a few years ago because I had my hood up. I went in, like, it was 4 a.m, I was with my girlfriend at the time, and we went, and I'm not a young man, I don't look like I'm trouble, it was just a couple going to the supermarket in the middle of the night.
1: You do look like you could be trouble. I'll just put that out there. I'm saying you're obviously not like a little, like a horrible little kid, right? Yeah. But you do look like you could be trouble.
0: No, any trouble in that, Mike.
3: And your Edinburgh show is called Here Comes Trouble.
0: Oh, thank you for that free promotion.
1: Yeah.
0: Do you, and what time would that be on at, Rob?
1: Do you know what time it is? No.
3: After the one before it.
0: Whoa, good answer. Very diplomatic. I might pop a pear into the orange section.
1: Yeah.
0: Or I might cover up Jordan's latest effort at a book.
1: Yeah.
0: But I'm not going to rob out or
1: yeah, but you look like
0: start
1: you might.
0: A fire.
1: You look like you look like you might be a sort of lead guest star in Sons of Anarchy.
0: Yeah, yeah, fair enough. Well, anyway, look, the point of the matter is, so I ended up getting chucked out of there. I ended up ultimately being barred from Tesco, even though I'd said I was boycotting them.
1: Yeah.
0: And I did some sums recently about how much I would have spent there.
1: Did you?
0: If I'd have carried on. Because I've never set foot in a Tesco since.
1: Yeah.
0: That's about 5 or 6 years ago.
1: Yeah, yeah.
0: I've never set foot in a Tesco since, and it's a lot of money.
1: Yeah.
0: But I don't think it's broke them just yet.
1: No, I think there's still a few knocking around.
3: I have an argument with a lady in Tesco.
0: Hang on, Rob. Sorry, mate, I had a coughing fit. Go on.
3: Well, I had an argument with one of the women that worked in Tesco because it was a 24-hour one. Me and my dad and my brother's fiance went in. And it was
1: and a bucket of Vindaloo.
0: Sorry, say again, Rob. Ed was in a brilliant jet then. And what happened?
3: Anyway, it was the night before my nana's funeral, and
0: now we can't make jokes now, Rob.
3: No. Listen.
0: All right.
3: And
0: I'm listening.
1: Jeez, shut up. Listen. It's our show.
0: No, let him talk. We're getting paid for him talking. Keep going, Rob.
3: And my brother's fiance went and tried this dress on, but the changing rooms were closed. But this lady had let us in. And then another lady came over and, like, she obviously was higher ranking than the other one and went, them changing rooms are closed, you know. And then my brother went, yeah, I know, but we've got a funeral tomorrow, so she's trying on this dress. And she went, oh, the amount of times I've heard that.
0: I have said that, actually, in fairness.
1: Yeah. Ray tries on dresses in funerals.
0: I often go into Tesco and try a dress on, and when they come and shout at me, I say, I'm going to Rob's grand's funeral. And, do you know what?
3: My dad went, right.
0: Do you know what? This
3: How
0: is
3: many times have you heard it? And she went, about 10. And then and you went, oh, you can come along to it if you want. And she went, no, I've already been to 10 this year. The old ones that
0: this is how tired and ill I am. Genuinely, when I was thinking of the next thing to say to Rob, I was going to say, and how's your gran now?
1: Really?
0: I was genuinely about to ask that.
1: Yeah. It's a really weird question.
3: Probably all right.
0: I presume she's still away.
3: Well, yeah, she is.
0: Any paranormal activity?
3: What, of my nan?
0: Anyone. I mean, we'll talk about your nan specifically, but have you experienced any paranormal activity of anyone you know who's died?
1: My
3: other nan worked in a post office and she saw a lady, a baker lady, but she was a ghost.
0: But she was a ghost?
1: She saw a baker lady, but she was a ghost.
0: How does she know that the baker lady was a ghost?
1: Are you sure she didn't just have flour on her from making the loaf?
3: No, because... The post office was a baker's before they made it a post office, and a lady died there.
0: Yeah, but
1: how did she know that was the ghost of the lady that died there, and that she was a baker?
3: Well, because my nan lived above the post office.
0: Yeah.
3: And she hadn't let anyone in, so there was an old lady.
0: Understand all of that.
1: Yeah,
0: but how did she know that what she saw was a baker? Like, not just a woman.
1: Yeah.
0: Like, it's like, oh no, that is a baker.
3: She had an apron on.
0: Right, are you making this up, aren't you?
3: No, I'm not. No, I promise.
0: Well, how do you know that she wasn't a butcher? Could have been a butcher.
1: Yeah, plenty of people can die with an apron on.
0: Yeah.
3: Yeah, but what would a butcher be doing in a baker's?
1: Well, it wasn't a baker's, it was a post office.
0: Moonlight, yeah, exactly. Neither of them should have been there, really. Yeah. You say that like it would make more sense. If it was a ghost butcher or ghost baker, neither shouldn't be there, trespassing from the afterlife.
3: Yeah.
0: Have you ever seen a ghost, Rob? Have you ever seen one?
3: Have I ever seen a ghost?
0: Yeah.
3: I've seen the film Ghost.
0: Yep, that's near enough. See you later, Rob.
1: Thanks for calling, Rob.
0: That was Rob there who has seen the film Ghost. If you've seen the film Ghost, give us a call, 0330 223 0200, and give us your review. I watched The Conjuring last night.
1: Did you? I... can't remember if I've seen it or not.
0: I was going to go and see it at the cinema.
1: Yeah.
0: Then I saw a trailer for it and thought, oh, it's just another one of them fucking films. It's just the same thing rehashed, like Paranormal Activity.
1: Whenever I see a trailer for a film, I think, oh, it's just another one of those films.
0: Yeah,
1: things.
0: No, but you know what I mean? One of those, there were so many things like exorcisms.
1: Who's
0: and all
1: in
0: that
1: it?
0: The people in the programme are some girls and some boys.
1: Lovely.
0: The boy is the boy that played Night Owl in Watchmen.
1: Patrick Wilson.
0: That's him.
1: I think I have seen
0: he's in it. Although he's also in the other one, Insidious, which I thought was dreadful.
1: Oh, okay.
0: He's in that.
1: Oh, maybe it's Insidious I've seen.
0: Insidious was shit. And the second one, I went to see the second one, I don't know why.
1: Yeah.
0: But anyway, I went to see it on my Cineworld card, which is... Oh, by the way, speaking of Cineworld.
1: Right.
0: Right? Now, I've got a Cineworld card, not showing off, but I have, but I'm not going to keep it much longer. Because I got this email the other day, right? Hi, Ian, because that's my real name, right?
1: Yeah.
0: Rio Unlimited card. 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If you don't want to change this preference, simply do nothing. We will ensure your privacy is respected. As I've opted to get no emails.
1: You've opted out of emails and they've emailed you to let you know that you don't have emails.
0: Cineworld have said, hang on, mate, you've said you don't want stuff like this.
1: But imagine what you could be getting.
0: We could send your special offers and I know all that. The only special offers you ever sent me was, do you want to come and see this shit independent film
1: that
0: they paid £5 to make on a budget that was showing one Thursday night and it didn't even get a general release? I'm not interested in your fucking emails.
1: Yeah.
0: I don't want them, and that's I think that's going to be me, I think.
1: Well, are you getting rid of the card?
0: I reckon so, yeah.
1: And this is the way you're telling them? You're choosing to break it to Cineworld live on FUBAR?
0: I'm going to cancel the direct debit when I go home.
1: Right.
0: And if there's any... If they come back on me, and I'll say, look, I said on the radio...
1: Yeah.
0: I'm getting rid of that stupid card.
1: Yeah.
0: Because I don't know, and it's going up as well. It's going up like about 50p or something. It's just like, they sent me that email going, oh, we have tried really hard to keep it the same price.
1: Yeah.
0: But unfortunately, we have to put 50p on it.
1: Why?
0: From September. It's like, what? Why?
1: Yeah. No, if you say, our costs have gone up in this area, and copy your accounts in and go, well, this is just the nature of business.
0: Yeah.
1: We've got to add 50p on it. But by going, we've tried really hard.
0: But if you,
1: How have you tried really hard?
0: If you're a baker, right?
1: Yeah.
0: Don't know, I'm thinking about a baker.
1: Yeah.
0: But if you're a baker...
1: Because there's one stood in the corner behind you.
0: Oh, my fuck. And it's widely known that the cost of flour has gone up.
1: Yeah.
0: I will then understand if I go to the bakery, they go, terribly sorry, but our scones are now about £3 more. Because I'll go, oh, yeah, of course, because of all the thing going up.
1: Yeah.
0: But... As far as I'm aware, Cineworld are doing all right.
1: Yeah.
0: I mean, they charge about £8 for 3 bits of popcorn, so, you know, they must be doing all right.
1: Yeah, because popcorn is, what, 1p to make or something?
0: Popcorn, everybody knows, is 1p to make. So any more than that they're charging, they are swindling you. I don't know, I can't be dealing with people. I think I might stop the show.
1: No, don't stop the show, mate. Because Julian's got in contact, mate.
0: Who's Julian?
1: Well, I've seen the film Ghost, and I've seen a ghost that looked like you, Ray. I wanted it to come and haunt my house on a regular basis, but sadly it left after breakfast. My breakfast, that is. I'd love to do a seance to get him back. Do you ever get the feeling that people just go, I want to text in, and I'm just going to start typing and see what comes out?
0: See what happens, yeah.
1: That's fine by me. I don't mind getting contact.
0: I'd rather you call, though, because there's nothing I enjoy more than a caller who's lying.
1: Yeah.
0: I enjoy that.
1: Yeah.
0: Like when we said to Rob just now, Baker.
1: Yeah, add an apron on.
0: Add an apron on. I love that.
1: Yeah.
0: I love putting people on the spot in that way and then managing to do it. So give us a call, 0330 223 0200. If you can tell me, how do you know if a girl is horny?
1: Yeah.
0: Any
1: signs that, I mean, if you're a girl and you've got specific gifts that you know that are always a giveaway, like if you meet a gentleman and you're attracted to him and suddenly your eye starts bleeding, maybe something
0: like that. Let me know.
1: Just little giveaways. Let us know.
0: What subject would you be your specialist subject on Mastermind? I want to know that. If I can sort your shit, you might have heard just now I sorted out the shit from Rob's school.
1: Yeah.
0: So I just said, they should be allowed to wear them.
1: Yeah.
0: If you are.
1: Unless they put them up, in which case they should be chopped off.
0: That's horrendous. If you've got a Cineworld card and you want to get rid of it.
1: Oh, that's added, is it?
0: Yeah. I forgot what your one was just now.
1: The ghost thing?
0: Yeah, if you've seen the film Ghost.
1: Yeah.
0: Or if you have seen a ghost.
1: Yeah.
0: Or.
1: Just call us.
0: If you have got a sore leg.
1: Yeah.
0: This isn't Magnificent Seven, by the way.
1: This sounds like our feature Magnificent Seven, where we ask for seven different types of people to call in, and we put together a group. So
0: shall I do it? I should do it.
1: Do it now.
0: We've got Dave Courtney coming in a second, but I've got.
1: Oh, is he here now?
0: I'll set it up now for you, Magnificent Seven. You ready for this? Here's Magnificent Seven for this week. As Ed just said, we will give you seven different sorts of people. If you are one of those people, give us a call. 0330 223 0200. It's call only. This is a call only competition. You can be part of the group. 0330 223 0200. If you are one of the following: somebody who smokes.
1: Right, good, doable.
0: A virgin.
1: Okay, I'm not sure people are calling letting us know they're a virgin.
0: Somebody, nothing wrong with being a virgin. Somebody who works with animals.
1: Right.
0: A member of St. John's Ambulance or a qualified first aider.
1: Okay,
0: so
1: yeah.
0: So that'd be St. John's. Somebody who has a collection of rubbers.
1: Okay, that's more difficult.
0: You know, the
1: it?
0: Rubbers, the smelly ones or whatever.
1: Let's extend that to any rubbers, mate. Let's not specify which rubbers, including condoms.
0: What, somebody can call in if you've got some rubber anywhere?
1: No, if you've got a collection of rubbers, if you've, in full knowledge, gone, I'm going to put those rubbers aside as a little
0: collection.
1: Yeah.
0: All right, fine.
1: Or condoms.
0: Somebody who's been conned.
1: To be honest, if you're a virgin, you might have a collection of rubbers, as in just
0: could be a Powerball,
1: loads of condoms.
0: There.
1: Yeah,
0: could be a Powerball, which is, of course, is someone who fulfills all criteria.
1: Only happened once, Daniel Sloss.
0: Yeah, the sixth one was somebody who's been conned. And finally, somebody with a cough. When I'm thinking of these, I'm often doing things from my real life.
1: Yeah.
0: Although, I just realised I said virgin.
1: Yeah.
0: So that's not from my real life. Thank you very much. Give us a call, 0330 223 0200, if you are somebody who smokes, a virgin, somebody who works with animals, a member of St. John's Ambulance or a qualified first aider, somebody who has a rubber collection, any rubber apparently, and somebody who's been conned, and somebody with a cough. Give us a call, 0330 223 0200, and just to let you know, it is for an orgy. That's what we're going to put all these things together for, to have a big orgy at
1: it. It's when we do nonsense like this that it's so sort of poorly put together.
0: Disjointed, yeah.
1: Disjointed, that I genuinely start to respect John Gaunt as a broadcaster,
0: yeah,
1: which is
0: like,
1: really saying something.
0: Each bangs it all.
1: Yeah.
0: I respect him as a broadcaster, just not as a man.
1: Yeah.
0: You know, but he gets you on the ropes, doesn't he? That's no good as a trial, as a intro to a song.
1: No.
0: I'm not going to do that.
1: What's the song? Let me know what the song is.
0: 1,000 Years BC.
1: By Misfits.
0: Yeah, but it's not even 1,000.
1: It's a million. It's a million years.
0: It's not even a million on here. It's 0000.
1: All right, well, it's a good song.
0: Well, let's play it.
1: Yeah.
0: Should I put it on now?
1: Yeah, do it.

0: Sorry.
1: Is that, are you just cutting it off?
0: Sorry,
1: there, right?
0: Ed's just told me that that's not the song that I was told it was.
2: Apparently that mixing it is best.
0: Yeah, yeah, that's not the song that we said it was.
1: No. We said it was 1 Million Years BC. They've just downloaded, I mean, they're both bonus tracks on the Famous Monsters album.
2: Right, he looks about 1 Million Years BC. He looks like a BG on acid.
0: It's me. Mate, don't come in here fucking.
1: Just to let you know, this is not me talking, doing
2: it's
1: like.
2: It's me.
0: It's David Courtney. Yeah, David Courtney joins us here. As a guest today, and he's already come in and just thrown down against me. Right? Don't be giving it.
2: You're cuddly, you're doing it for me.
0: Don't be giving me the mouth, mate.
2: He's doing it for me. I'm getting all tight and sweaty.
0: I'm in that sort of. Do you know what? When they told me you were a guest, I got scared. I bottled it a little bit, quite genuinely. Should I tell you why?
2: Not really, no.
0: And I'm going to tell you anyway. because I, myself and Ed, are the sort of people who, faced with a situation where we shouldn't say certain things, will say them.
2: Well, I applaud that.
0: But in the interest of mischief.
2: But it's all right for you, because you're on the other side of the thing. This poor fella is himself.
0: He's sat next to you.
1: Yeah, but look, but you can probably tell I'm really good at fighting.
2: I'm a pussycat. I'm a pussycat. What are you talking about?
0: Gamble, he's ninja-like. Yeah. In that he will disappear fast.
1: Yeah, and that quite a lot of the time people don't notice I'm there.
0: So what are we... I'm not hugely familiar with you as a... All I know of you is that... You're one of a line of people who've made a living from being in the criminal
2: world.
0: I'm
2: selling my criminal past. Yeah.
0: Yeah, fair enough.
2: That's right.
0: Now, I personally have an issue with that.
2: Sure.
0: As a, you know,
2: I understand.
0: I've always had an issue with that. I've got a mate as well who writes. I say a mate, and I can't remember.
2: Can I just cut in 1 minute? I don't believe you got a mate.
0: I have got four, you've got to go with it. What's the guy's name? He's a comic, and he used to be involved in football stuff. Like,
1: oh, I don't know.
0: He does stand up about it, and he's written books about it. But he does
1: not
0: stand
1: a
0: up,
1: mate, if
0: he
1: can't.
0: Not about it. Yeah. I can't remember his name because he's kind of disappeared a little
2: Jason
0: bit.
2: Jason Mariner.
0: Who?
2: Colton Leach.
0: No. Keep him going.
2: Cass Pennant.
0: No.
2: Quasimodo. Ken Dodd.
0: Ken Dodd! That was Ken Dodd.
1: Famous member of the Millwall firm, Ken Dodd.
0: It always feels just slightly uncomfortable to me. Do you know what I mean? There's a slight discomfort with that for me that someone... The other part of me goes, yeah, but then that's someone turning their life around. That's someone who's you know, now taking a different approach to life. But it feels, like you say, capitalising on that.
2: Yeah, listen, I completely understand it.
0: Yeah.
2: But thank God for it, you know what I mean?
0: He's actually been
2: knocked on the head at the moment because he cannot no longer glamorise crime or make it look like crime pays, so they're not actually allowed to... Like, Virgin can bring out my new book,
0: right,
2: but they're not allowed to put a poster up saying Dave's got a new book out because the poster is glamorising crime.
0: Is that true?
2: Yeah.
0: What law is that?
2: It's law. It's the... non-glamorising crime law. And also, if I put my book in to be a critic...
0: Yeah.
2: In the newspaper. They are not allowed to say it's a good book. They're not allowed. So they went, we can't
0: really?
2: Do that. They're not allowed to.
1: Sure.
2: They've gone so OTT on the not glamorising crime. They've gone a little bit spiteful.
1: Okay. Surely putting a poster up to say you've got a book out isn't glamorising crime. It's glamorising being an author.
2: Oh, that's right. Yeah.
0: And then people can make their own mind up when they read it.
2: No, but they don't do that, do they? They play safe and they don't want to have big pictures of someone up.
0: Is that a company policy or is that an actual
2: law? No, it's a new law. Yeah, you want to go and Google it.
0: Can someone find out for me? If someone's listening, give me a call. 0330 if you can tell us what this law is.
1: Yeah.
0: And it's to stop the glamorisation of crime.
2: Yeah.
0: But then that means that like films like Buster wouldn't have been allowed. Because you can say that Buster's kind of glamorised crime.
2: It is really, but it's the... You know, there is a law brought out in 1930s, I mean, that no gangster film is ever allowed to show the villain beating the authorities. There is no gangster film out where the villain beat the police. In Scarface,
0: really?
2: They die. In Goodfellas, they grass each other. In Heat, they die. And, you know, they're not allowed to, by law, beat the police. The gangster cannot come out winning by law.
0: I'm going to make a film where the gangster wins.
1: No, but you can't, by law.
0: I'm going to do it.
2: Where are you going to be in, Willow?
0: Yeah, but turn his fucking mic down in a minute. No,
2: I love you, Gumbo.
0: How can we
2: make a living, right? Well, that's exactly the truth. That's what's happened, you know. That can't
0: be a thing. Surely you can't.
1: I'm racking my brains trying to think of a film where the criminal wins, and I can't think of anything.
2: No, it's a genuine law. If you go and check.

0: I should imagine a load of different avenues involving crime to earn his money, and that was what it was up till 20 years ago. But now every real criminal is into the narcotics game, and you can't glamorise that. You know, it's just not nice. That really is not nice.
1: Yeah.
0: You know, there is honour among thieves, but there ain't honour among drug dealers.
1: Okay, okay.
2: Yeah.
1: So, but you're also saying there's a gap in the market for a gangster.
0: Yeah.
1: I could be a gangster because
2: I think Ray wants to be a gangster.
1: Yeah. I like the idea of being a gangster, but I don't know what how I would go about it.
0: Forgive me. In what area was you thinking of doing
1: this? Is why I need
0: I
1: your
0: come
1: help.
0: From Peckham, and I don't think you'd cut it there. I'm not being funny.
1: What would be wrong with me being a gangster in Peckham?
2: What would he need to do to become?
1: Because right,
0: what you need to do is at least one post office.
1: Right. Okay. And then you like sort of work your way up. It's like Monopoly.
2: Yeah, the queues are horrible.
0: Peckham is where men are men and women are men. That is
1: right. Okay.
0: You know.
1: I'll tell you what my background is. I got brought up in the northwest of England, in a not massively comfortable, but relatively comfortable background, but still working class. Then I went to school, and then I went to university after that, and then sort of came down south.
0: Yeah. Oh, well, that's very interesting. Right, try and move it back onto me, yeah?
1: that's what I'm doing. So tell me what's the difference.
0: My background is, Mum and Dad was a normal people, look, good God-fearing people, cub and scout leaders, and I got more out of having a giggle than actually being naughty, to be quite honest.
1: Okay.
0: You know? And I had a big security company, the rave scene come in, I had a lot of blokes work for me, and then I'd done the
1: above
0: security.
1: Board? Was it above board then?
0: Most of it, yeah.
1: Yeah, yeah.
0: And I'd done the security for the Cray Twins funeral, and that, the very next day, on the newspaper headlines, was heir to the throne. And
1: Really?
0: So, and all of a sudden, everyone in it, I brought me to the attention of everyone in the general public of what Dave Courtney's about, and he owns all these gangsters, and to the attention of the authorities,
1: which
0: crucified me. Just literally, you know, and they clamped down on me and stopped crucifying me. So I quickly then wrote a book to try and let the world know I ain't this super celebrity gangster. That is a contradiction of terms. The two words don't go, and it's celebrity gangster. You can only be one or the other. It's like saying police intelligence. Yeah, the two words don't actually...
2: You can't really get on necessarily in the crime world if you're splattered all over the front page of the newspaper.
0: The more famous you get for being naughty, the less naughty you can be.
2: Yeah.
1: Well, there was often the thing we've often said, haven't we, with certain people who work in the entertainment industry, and you sometimes hear people go, "Tell you what, you don't want to fuck with that person because they're all connected." Like certain clubs, you go, "Yeah, it's connected that bloke, it's connected," and you go, "It's not, because if he was, you wouldn't be able to tell me that." do you know what I mean? No one would know if they actually were. I don't think. Is that right?
0: You get some people, you know, if the people actually want to be looked upon as gangsters, that still are gangsters. Now, they're the idiots, you know. It's all right dressing up as a drug dealer or buying a drug dealer's car or acting like one or hanging around with them. But if you really are one and you buy the drug dealer's car and a drug dealer's clothes, then you're a fool, aren't you?
1: Yeah.
0: And you can't, you know, I'm afraid there was a time, a long time ago, where crime in itself almost had an air of class about it. You could almost stand up and go, "My dad's a bank robber."
1: Right.
0: When, you know, standing up saying my dad's a drug dealer, that, it ain't the same thing.
1: Okay.
0: Do you understand what I'm saying?
1: I totally get it.
0: When the craze was about, it was easy running Bethnal Green when there was only 15,000 people in Bethnal Green.
1: Yeah.
0: They all spoke and understood English.
1: But I still think there's an element of... I still personally have an issue with, like, even the craze thing and all that, which is, you know, the for the modern generation, the film of the craze that came out, with, you know, Gary Martin Kemp and that, when that came out, that kind of glamorised it a little bit. And even that, it's always not sat very, very well with me when I hear people go, "Oh, I'll tell you what, though, say what you like about Ronnie and Reggie, whatever, but they looked after people and they looked after people, you know, all this sort of thing." And then you sort of get down to the nitty-gritty of what went on there. Yeah. And I can't resolve. I know.
0: Well, no one or nothing is as big as a myth. Not the craze. Not, you know. No one or nothing is as big as a myth.
1: Yeah, right. but when you said you could stand up and say my dad's a bank robber, or you couldn't stand up and say my dad's a drug dealer.
0: You could almost stand up. We had an air of, you know, the naughty boys of the Cray Twin era had just come out of the army.
1: They had nice short hair.
0: They all loved their mum. They was nice and polite. Shiny shoes, pressed trousers, and all for one and one for all. The whole country was on a all sticking up for each other.
1: Yeah.
0: You know what I mean? So it was. They run their little criminal empire as almost military, because they'd all been used to the military, and that was it. Just had more manners around it. It made something that was very

0: found me palatable.
1: Okay.
0: Yeah, that's all. But it had an air of class, I'm afraid.
1: Is that, so you would consider it as being a classy thing?
0: Yeah, well, listen,
1: I'm Jane. By the way, I should tell you now. I'm not even playing devil's advocate. I'm genuinely interested in what you're saying. I'm just telling you where it falls to me.
0: No,
1: the difficulties I have with
0: it. In reality, the local naughty boy.
1: Yeah. Right. See, even naughty boy sounds cute, and it's not. The local.
0: The local naughty boy. Listen, you do actually get good baddies and bad goodies.
1: Okay.
0: Right. I like to think of myself as a good baddie.
1: Yeah.
0: But you, the local naughty boy gets treated exactly the same as Brad Pitt. If Brad Pitt walked into Stringfellas, he could not get treated any different or better than the local boy who runs that club.
1: Okay.
0: Yeah, so, you know, you get the doors open, the fruity ladies, the few more quid than everyone else, ain't going to work in the morning, so he can start. Well, not, you know, he gets treated the same way as Brad Pitt. So it is a very good advert for going into that, but I'm afraid, and I'm not saying it to be friendly to the public eye, but the look at running around trying to be a gangster or a criminal today, it's the wrong time.
1: Right, okay. Right?
0: You're not pitting your wits against the Sherlock Holmes policeman no more. You're trying to beat technology. They're taking pictures of you from the moon, so knock it on the head.
1: Right.
0: Yeah.
1: So what you're saying is I'm wasting my time being going to become a gangster.
2: I think you'd be a brilliant gangster, mate. Yeah. I think you'd be really good.
1: I just want to make someone sleep with a fish.
2: Trish has texted in saying, I think the villain won at the end of Usual Suspects. Because Kaiser Soze gets away with it.
1: Yes!
2: Spoiler warning.
1: Usual Suspects, yeah, spoiler alert. Usual Suspects.
0: Yeah, I am one of them Usual Suspects.
1: Yeah, but he, at the end of that film, the villain wins.
0: Against who? Another villain. Not against the authorities.
2: Yeah, he escapes the authorities. They don't know who he is.
1: But he's the devil, and he's not just a... Oh, spoiler alert.
2: Yeah.
0: I trust you to come out with something stupid like that. Like, it's a joke.
1: I think that's one. If you know of any other film where the villain wins. what were we saying? So it's got to be like a mob mentality thing. It's got to be a thing.
0: Well, it's just saying it's against the law
1: right.
0: to promote any movie at all where crime beats the authorities in the end.
1: Okay, give us a call 0330 223 0200 or tweet us at Fibar Radio if you know of any films where that law has been broken. We will report them to the relevant authorities. And we shall make sure that everyone in due course is brought to book. We'll be back in a minute with more from David Courtney.

0: was the Wonder Stuff on the ropes. I thought that thought Miles Hunt was coming on this show.
1: What, from the Wonder Stuff?
0: That was being talked about, wasn't it, for a while?
1: Yeah.
0: And then he said on Twitter, oh yeah, we're going to sort it out. Wasn't sorted out.
1: No.
0: Where's Miles Hunt? Miles Hunt, give us a call. That's how it's going on.
1: Trev's texted in saying, Ray is a great gangster, but I can't see him as a gangster.
0: Not true, I could be a gangster, actually.
1: You're not even a gangster.
0: I'm not even got any jokes.
1: No gags.
0: I think I would have... You were known Dave for Knuckle Duster, is that right? Have I got that right?
2: Yeah, you have got that right, yeah.
0: Okay, I'll get a Knuckle Duster then. That's been part of it. I think I will take bits from all the other quote-unquote gangsters and put them all together and be like a mega gangster.
2: Yeah, like a Frankenstein.
0: Get it all together. So,
2: I've got a gangster Stein.
1: Yeah.
0: Right, I've got... Here's what I've got so far. I have got Knuckle Duster, which I've appropriated from Dave Courtney.
1: Yeah.
0: Decrae's always very sharp dresses.
1: Yeah.
0: Popped that suit on.
2: I'm telling you, listen, once you put the suit on, everything changes. That's the God's honest truth. When a man puts a suit on, his personality changes. That's the truth.
0: How so?
2: Well, you actually put it on, you look in the mirror and go, boy, it looks bad.
0: Bad meaning good.
2: And in the ute, so to speak, as soon as they put their hood up, in that hood is another personality, right? They're a normal kid until they go boom, and then it's different.
1: Yeah.
2: Yeah, it's dark.
0: Right, okay.
2: And as an adult, once you put the suit on, you actually feel different. So well, you definitely need a suit. You can't be a gangster in what you've got on, right? Well, I've got nothing against cross-dressers.
0: The problem is, I'm going to wear a suit and a hoodie. Because that's the sort of gangster I'm going to be, right?
1: Because you're taking all the little bits.
0: Exactly, mate. Yeah. So what I'm going to have, I'm going to have my Knuckle Duster so far. I've got my Blues Brothers suit on.
1: Yeah.
0: Right? I am going to have...
1: You've got the syphilis from Al Capone.
0: Yeah, I've got a bit of syphilis from Al Capone. I've got my hoodie on.
1: Yeah.
0: Just the hood comes out from the back of the suit.
2: I'm not being funny. You're a little bit overweight.
0: I'm not overweight, actually.
2: You can't actually get a fat hoodie. You get a puddy.
0: Right, but back off, Courtney, or you'll be sleeping with a fishes. This is what you got to do as well. You've got to pick a fight with another one.
1: Right.
0: And that's what I'm doing now.
1: So now you're getting a rep.
0: So I'm now getting a bit of a rep by picking up a fight with Courtney.
1: Yeah.
0: Dave, do you... Hang on. Do you think you could fight me? Don't say anything if you think I could beat you. Yeah. Yes, there we go. And the thing is, I turned your mic down and you didn't say anything at all. So you're admitting straight off the bat that I could... So I'm elevated above you now in the...
2: I don't even know what someone's capable of. You know what I mean? There's all these new sort of fighting techniques out. You could be a black belt in origami.
0: Yeah.
2: And I could laugh at that until you ended up folding me up looking like a duck. You know what I mean?
0: Yeah, exactly. That's what. I think we should be in the same crew. Is that right, crew?
1: Why are you looking at me?
2: The Nearly Solid crew.
0: Yeah, we could be in the Nearly Solid crew.
1: Why? I don't know why you're looking
2: at me.
1: Not
2: so big, massive.
1: As if I know what's going on. I know all about gangsters.
0: I imagine you know more than me about it.
1: No, why would I?
0: You've got Netflix. You watch all them things, don't you, all them programmes?
1: Yeah, that's it, yeah. I've seen Green Street too.
0: I feel disillusioned with this lifestyle.
2: Yeah?
0: I was looking forward to it.
2: Come on, man. I'll write you a note. I'll blame the parents. I actually blame the parents.
0: You could do that, yeah, by all means.
2: No, not mine, yours.
0: Yeah, no, that's what I meant. That's exactly what I meant.
1: So you brought in some old flight. Are these club nights he used to?
2: They're just old club nights, I think, yeah. I've got DVDs and all that. That's my new one, Full English Breakfast.
1: Full English Breakfast.
0: Oh, I saw the trailer for this. When's that out? Is that out now?
2: It's out at the moment, yes. All the supermarkets and all that.
0: Who was the lady that I saw in it? I know it's the girl that was in it on the trailer.
2: Angelina Jolie.
0: It's not Angelina Jolie, though, is it not? What's that girl's name? Is it Lisa something?
2: Yeah.
0: Lisa...
2: Something.
0: So the general, nice general
2: Lisa something from the famous something.
0: Let's see what's on the back. Let me have a little... Lucy Drive.
2: That's the one.
0: Lucy Drive. Who, weirdly, I've seen her... For some reason, I've seen her showreel before, and I didn't know why.
2: Crime Watch? Was it on Crime Watch?
0: Is she a baddie as well? A good baddie?
2: I don't know. I think she's actually a genuine thespian, works the boards, probably done roading and all that, you know.
0: Yeah. Has this always been a desire for you? To be a performer?
2: Yes.
0: Has it always been?
2: I've always been a performer.
0: Right, okay.
2: I've always been a performer. In whatever I've decided to do, I like to bring a little bit of glamour and a little bit of razzmatazz around it,
0: and
2: my life does not revolve around crime. It's just that when I was a doorman, most people that was actually working for me as doorman have got previous Records. Yeah. So when the police actually look at you, I've got a great big firm. Well, I'm like, wow. Stop it.
3: Stop it. But that's the thing, isn't it? Like, if you, because you've done comedy, you've done stand up.
2: I've done quite a lot.
3: And it's that thing of, you know, I speak in my stand up, and Ed speaks in his stand up about what's happening in your life.
2: That's right.
3: So if that's what's happening in your life, that's what you've got to talk about, anyway. That's what you.
2: And I'm afraid, I can't actually feel guilty for trying to make my life sound a little bit entertaining or funny. I'm not saying please be one by no means, I'm trying to make it interesting.
3: I should emphasise, that's not the accusation I was throwing at you at all when I was saying it sits uncomfortably with me. It wasn't, people can do what they want, you know, I have no issue with that at all. It wasn't about you should feel bad for this or whatever. It was more, I have trouble aligning myself with it as a thing. You know, it feels sometimes unfair to me when you sort of see people struggling, people living, quote unquote, a good life and behaving themselves who really struggle, and then people that take a different path and are naughty boys, as you put it, who then reap the rewards.
2: They've normally genuinely paid their debt to society.
3: Right. I'm okay.
2: Society might be guilty of being a little bit over spiteful with how long they want that punishment to go on.
3: Absolutely.
2: You know, you've done your 15 years, but when you come out, then you still can't go to America, you can't get a job. I've done my...
1: So it's a way of getting out of that loop.
3: That's a very, very strong case, Rick, because we were talking about you addressing the Oxford Union, and I would imagine you got grief for that.
2: I never, but they did. I'm the head of a ADHD group, you know, misunderstood, and I look after. I go to visit all the naughty boys in the youth offenders prisons, and they would rather listen to someone that they can look at and know has been naughty, telling them not to do it, than a young couple undoes tie and telling them not to, you know, have a bag of glue or something. Yeah. You know? I mean, they want to talk to someone that's done it, and then that way you can actually do some help, you know.
3: Have you ever had a bag of glue? I mean, I'm asking you genuinely.
2: No, the truth is, I actually snorted a load of sellotape. I've got it all wrong.
3: Prit stick.
0: Guess what, I'm Prit stick.
1: Yeah, that happened in my school when people heard about sniffing glue. When
3: really?
1: They were like 10 or 11, they went, yeah, I'm going to sniff this Prit stick.
3: Brilliant.
2: I enjoyed school. Listen, on both days I went, I thought it was pretty
3: super. So, Full English Breakfast, that's out on DVD now.
2: On DVD, yeah.
1: What happens? Did you write the film? Or?
2: No. Someone else wrote it. I'm playing one of the main characters. I play a South Londoner, a Kent hood.
1: Yeah.
2: Okay. And everyone's looking at it going, this is what I think the best way to make a film. Don't ask anyone to be an actor. If you want someone to play a prostitute, get a prostitute.
3: Yeah.
2: I play Dave, a villain, you play a DJ, the barman plays a barman, the taxi driver plays a taxi driver.
3: Yeah.
2: And then you're all naturally on the right buzz anyway, and you don't need scripts to tell you what to do as a taxi driver, you do it all the time. And they go, Dave, you're such a good actor. Well, I said, how do you know? I'm not acting, I'm playing Dave. If you ask me to do Hamlet, I'll get it wrong, but I'm playing him, I'm all right.
1: But then the Hulk wouldn't have been a film, would it?
3: Good point, because no one is an Hulk.
1: Yeah.
2: I've woke up with a few that are very close.
3: Harry Potter is another good example. Yeah. There aren't any real boy wizards.
1: Yeah, there are not.
3: But other than that, I see what you're saying. With this sort of film, get the real people to do it.
2: Yeah, and that's what they've done here, you know.
3: Right, can I read the blurb for it?
2: Of course you can.
3: Dave Courtney gives an unforgettable performance as Dave Bishop. Dave Bishop? Who else is called Dave Bishop?
2: Dave Bishop.
3: One of the most murderous gangsters ever depicted on film in this bloody crime epic. And it's an 18... Strong bloody violence. Are there bosoms in it as well?
2: There is bosoms in it.
3: Excellent. Good work. So there are bosoms in this. Three flashbacks. Full English Breakfast follows the violent career of... It's making me hungry, this. Every time I say it.
1: Yeah.
2: You're actually quite funny, aren't you? You are actually
3: I have my moments, man. You've got to admire the balls on me, aren't you? Through flashbacks, Full English Breakfast follows the violent career of a small-time London villain who kills his way to the top of Britain's illicit drugs empire. Now happily retired on the Kent coast, Dave becomes embroiled in a bloody battle with a new firm who wants to take over his criminal empire. I like the idea of this film.
1: Yeah? You should watch it.
3: Sometimes I don't like that sort of film. Sometimes I'm in the mood for it. See, I never liked Lock, right. Stock.
2: Well, that was actually based. Vinnie Jones played me. I'm the character.
3: Is that true?
2: Behind Vinnie Jones's character. Yeah.
3: I didn't know that.
2: Yeah. Guy Ritchie met us all in the Ministry of Sound, and I was sitting there holding court with all the chaps.
3: Right.
2: And he just found it was all. He just took the whole idea of white guys and black guys in fancy suits that made crime palatable to the public by keeping it funny.
3: Yeah.
2: And that's how his whole genre was on there. And I had the part of playing Bricktop.
3: Were you in Lockstock?
2: No. I had the part.
3: I liked it, man. I say I like it.
2: You throw me right off.
3: I'm
2: now.
3: Sorry, Dave.
1: So right. You were the original Bricktop?
2: Yeah, and then someone up there in the Audio Mighties and went, well, we can't actually have Dave Courtney in it, you know. You want to put him on Richard and Judy, we're trying to put him in prison, you know what I mean?
3: He's yeah, right, okay, yeah.
2: And I'm now going, I'm not doing that no more. I've got big paintings of myself on the side of my house. And now, if I was doing anything wrong, I wouldn't be going, look at
1: me.
2: Yeah,
1: yeah.
2: Flags.
3: But then they say that, though, but contrary part of that is the best place to hide is in plain sight.
1: Yeah.
3: Well, the best trick the devil ever played was, I can't remember what the line is.
2: I have just found, well, not just, but 3 years ago, I found 5 monitoring devices in my house. Now, that is freaky.
3: Really?
2: When they've been listening to me in my bedroom, my kitchen, you know, that's a God's honest truth. And that freaks you out when you find a monitoring device in your bedroom. Forget the gangster chat they heard in the kitchen. They actually heard me upstairs having a wank, you know.
3: Dip apart, right. Okay, so forget all the gangster shit in the kitchen, right?
1: Yeah.
3: That aside, did part of you just go, oh, my dog, that's sexy, isn't it? That's
2: no, I'll tell you exactly what done. It made me a better lover. I mean it, because every time I want to stop now, I think, fucking listening to her, she gets the extra minute and a half.
3: Yeah, do you know what?
2: I think that's true.
3: No, that's a great...
1: That's a really good sex tip,
3: a great ethos.
1: Imagine always that someone's have sex. Recording it.
3: Always have sex. Always in your mind think, somebody is watching, or somebody's recording, then you raise your game to it. And did you find these devices yourself?
2: I had someone that was in the army come round and found them. They're quite high tech kit, you know.
3: What?
2: They were remote control, so they put them in your house, and then if you went to go and debug your house, it would say they weren't on. They drive past and then they're in your house is live. So.
3: And was it police or was it someone?
2: I should have made sure. I don't know.
3: Oh, so you don't even know where they come from?
2: No. And so what I actually did then when I found them is I completely camered up my whole house like Big Brother.
1: Yeah.
3: Okay.
2: And you could then go and live with Dave Courtney, £5 a day, and press the red button. And a camera in every room.
3: Genuinely,
2: so
3: that's amazing.
2: Yeah, it's cool.
3: I've got a caller on. I've got Charlotte on the line. Charlotte, you there?
4: Yes. Hello.
3: Hello there. How are you?
4: I'm well. How are you?
3: I'm okay. I'm chatting with Dave Courtney at the moment. I keep thinking I'm going to be too naughty, and then I'm going to end up in trouble. It's genuine concern.
4: I was just calling in because I thought of an example where a film sort of picked a slightly extremist example of a criminal getting away with crime.
3: Okay.
4: Have you seen the film Swordfish?
3: I have not seen the film. I am aware of it.
1: Is that the one where Halle Berry gets her norks out?
3: Yes. Isn't it awful?
4: That's that's
3: do you know what's awful? People worked on that film. They wrote it.
1: Yeah.
3: They had loads of crew and stuff. They spent millions and millions of dollars and pounds on it. People poured their heart and soul into editing it. And Ned has now gone, oh, that's the one where Halle Berry gets her norks out.
1: Yeah, but a lot of that money did go on her getting her norks out.
3: Get
1: John Travolta as well, isn't it?
2: Did he
4: get John Travolta got his
1: knocks? John Travolta got his knocks out.
3: He can't help it. So what happens?
4: I think it's also quite famous because I was just talking to one of my friends about it, and they said, "Oh, isn't it where they get this prostitute to go down on Hugh Jackman while they give him a chance to like try and prove that he's a good computer hacker?" And I was like, "Clearly, you took away more from this film than I did."
3: So did Ed.
1: Yeah.
3: From the knocks.
4: But there's a really, there's a really elaborate scheme involving a hacker, which is Hugh Jackman.
3: Okay.
4: So Gabriel Scheer, who is John Travolta, and Travolta also sort of works on behalf of this larger terrorist organisation, and he wants Hugh Jackman to help steal billions from the American government by writing a code, and then there's this really elaborate scheme to kind of get hostages and target this bank.
1: Not even the person who wrote Swordfish remembers as much as
3: you. Wait, let her carry on telling us the full plot of Swordfish.
2: I was actually in that film.
3: Were you in it?
2: I was the one that gave him a blowjob.
3: Go on, Charlotte, carry on with the plot. Go on, that was a little advert break.
4: But that's at the end, you think that they try to escape in a helicopter, I think it was, and the helicopter gets shot down and blown up, and then you think that they haven't got away with the crime, and it sort of falsely ends there. And then actually you see Halle Berry and John Travolta at the end get away on a yacht, and they just drive away into the sunset on the sea looking very smug, and the bodies that have been left behind in the crash weren't actually theirs.
3: Right.
4: It's just really odd. It's a really strange twist.
1: So they get away with it?
4: Yeah, totally.
1: But do you think there might be something? There might be something in the fact that that isn't realistic in any way, like that is just so over the top and fanciful that it might be able to get, whereas like getting away with an armed robbery is a little bit more like, I don't know. We've had no lawyer call in and let us know about this law.
3: Dave would know about it though.
1: Yeah,
2: I would know about it, and there is a law. There genuinely really is a law.
1: I want to know what it is. I want to know the name.
3: That's all there is to it. I like your voice.
2: It's called The Law.
3: The Law. It's called The Law.
2: Yeah.
3: The crime law. Where are you from, Charlotte?
4: I'm from Whitehill in Hampshire.
3: Okay. I like your voice because you're kind of posh.
2: It doesn't actually sound there's a lot of crime there. It just sounds really peaceful. And
3: has there been any crime? Have you been involved in any crime, Charlotte?
1: Have you scrumped for apples?
4: Probably not that I should have.
3: Have you nicked a cream egg?
4: No, we had our house burgled once a couple of years ago, which was pretty intimidating because we thought we lived in this sort of peaceful little village. So right. It was actually pretty terrifying.
3: What did they take? The croissants. Got up in the next moment. Where are them croissants I bought? It was Sainsbury's finest.
1: Oh, I just left them for eggs.
4: No, and they took, unfortunately, it was right before Christmas, and they took, like, loads of our Christmas presents and rummaged through. And my dad had just got his cash bonus from work, and they took that because.
1: Not a robbery. Your dad's addicted to gambling.
3: I'm not making light of this.
2: The dad done the robbery, obviously.
4: Oh, no. Well, I've got a downstairs bedroom because we live in a converted bungalow, and the creepiest part was when I woke up, there were, like, muddy footprints in our hallway and, like, in the entrance of my bedroom.
3: Do you know what?
4: And I woke up and I was like, that is really weird.
2: A downstairs bedroom in a bungalow, that's mental.
3: Yeah.
4: Sorry. They've been walking around the house, which was really creepy.
3: Well, that wouldn't have happened in the olden days, would it not? This is what they were saying earlier on about, you know, there was an honour and respect, whereas the burglars would have wiped their feet.
1: Yeah.
3: Before they came around. They would have trampled mud all down your hallway, mate. And they would have. I'm sorry to hear that. How long ago was that?
4: Probably about 3 or 4 years ago.
3: Okay. Was anyone brought to book for it?
4: No, not at all. The police in our area are pretty lax. Some of my friends got beaten up by some youths when we were like out and about once, and they were outside the police station, right, sort of like at the end of my road. And my parents said, "Yeah, they're hanging outside the fish and chip shop," because they called them up when we came back to our house. And the police didn't even show up at our house that evening. They came on the next day.
3: Really, I'm having that problem with the police at the moment. With people misbehaving outside my house, where they're not selling cars down. But anyway, I feel for you. It's horrible.
1: Can we just say that they were captured because we're not allowed by law on the radio to say that they got away?
2: I actually handed myself in.
1: Thanks, Dave. We've got
2: I get the blame for everything. The Titanic, Vietnam, the Poltex riots, Dave Courtney.
3: Charlotte, Dave Courtney, OBE. Has just admitted to those crimes. Would you like to call him out on air right now? Would you like to have a go at Dave for those crimes?
4: No, I'll let him go. He's lasted this long.
2: I love you.
3: Isn't that nice? Well, thanks for calling, mate. Go on.
4: I was just thinking, though, so many films actually include, especially genre and thriller, they have levels of crime or some sort of subject area of crime. And if you were to kind of, like, eradicate that, so many films wouldn't actually have a lot of substance or plot or sort of believability because crime is a real everyday thing.
2: Well, in reality, my babe, crime is only glamorous on film or in books. In reality, it's not. It really ain't.
1: Yeah.
4: Really?
2: My hand on my heart.
4: Wow.
2: You make it sound as glamorous as you like in a book or on the screen. You've got 90 minutes to make your whole life look glamorous, but in reality, it's not.
3: Do you get people that enter into that, or try and enter into that lifestyle, though? Because, I mean, we've played with it today, but we mean it as a joke. But does it genuinely happen where people try and enter that lifestyle because they've been convinced by the, you know,
2: absolutely, yeah.
3: By films?
2: I don't know whether it's been convinced by films, but I don't think you can actually go and put it down to music or the films and all that. You know, it's in your genes. You're either naughty or you're not, right?
3: Yeah.
2: You can't stand in front of a judge and go, there was no green areas for me to play on and the classrooms are too packed, so I'll rob the post office.
3: A product
2: of the environment. No, you're just naughty and that's it. You know? But a lot of people enter the life, yes, thinking it is a way out of poverty and it is all glamorous all day, every day.
3: Yeah.
2: Right? You go in prison as a criminal and you end up with holes in your body that you don't want. And,
3: right, okay.
2: You know, It's not glamorous.
3: I don't think I want to be one now. I think I'm not naughty.
1: Talk him out of it. Well done, Dave.
3: I think I'm a good boy, I think. Are you a good boy or not?
1: Oh, yeah, well, I'm definitely a good boy.
2: You look like a badger baiter to me. You could be a good badger baiter.
3: What's a badger baiter? Oh, actually, an actual badger baiter. Yeah. Quite meant something.
1: Yeah,
3: oh, yeah. Yeah, I'm
2: sexual deviant. Yeah,
3: in the bank job, I will be the badger baiter.
1: You go in as a distraction.
3: Well, thanks for calling, Charlotte. Do you want to say anything else? Anything more else?
4: No, I was just thinking, the way that you described when Dave was talking about how crime isn't as glamorous as it looks, it's almost like when you were saying how Raji could be the motivator celebrities who could act as a warning, and Dave could kind of be the opposite, and he could sort of motivate youth in particular areas.
0: We should explain
4: areas.
0: That. We have
2: I
0: to
2: love
0: explain
2: the way you think.
0: We have to explain who Raji is. Raji's a friend of ours, Raji James, who was an actor who has had a roller coaster career. But yeah, we did hold him up as a way not to do it.
1: Yeah.
0: But he's done all right,
4: really,
0: Raji.
4: Go around
0: schools. Yeah, totally. Well, thanks for calling, Charlotte.
4: Thank you. Bye.
0: Oh, she's gone. Bye. No. I was going to just say, I hope that she has better luck than that, but she had to go.
1: She only got robbed 3 or 4 years ago, though.
0: Yeah.
1: That's fine for one bit of bad luck, isn't it?
0: I suppose it is, really, at the end of the day. Well, look, Dave, it's been like, genuinely
2: been
0: interesting.
2: Emotional.
0: No, but genuinely interesting, because I was concerned about interviewing you. I was, honestly.
2: I do apologise, but I wasn't concerned about talking to you.
0: No, of course not. But do you know what I mean?
1: What with our rep?
0: The Tesco story where I got chucked out of Tesco for having an hoodie on. So, yeah, I could be a naughty boy when I put my mind to it, thank you very much. I stole a key ring in Liverpool.
2: Yeah?
0: Yeah?
1: You did.
0: For no reason.
1: We went in a shop, he came out, he went, look what I've got, stole a key ring. He's got it in his jeans.
0: He went mad at me.
2: Yeah.
0: He really shouted at me for it.
2: I've got a complaint form if you want to go and.
0: Well, good luck with this, Phil. Full English Breakfast is out now on DVD, and it's an 18.
1: Yeah.
0: It is an 18, so.
1: I saw a clip of it online, and I think you've got a golf club, and right. You're taking someone apart.
0: I saw that on the trailer.
2: Sorry.
1: It's crazy golf.
0: Yeah. Do you find that works with the authorities? Go, oh,
1: sorry.
0: Sorry. Didn't get at that. Nice meeting you, man.
2: And you, my
0: friend. I know, I hope we wish to see you
2: again. Bye-bye, people.
0: Well, no, that's nice, isn't it? But it's, even when you're being nice, it sounds threatening. And I know you're not even... Yeah, you are meaning it, aren't you?
2: Goodbye, people.
1: Lovely.
2: I love you.
0: Thanks for coming in, man.
2: Thank you very much. Shut up.

0: that song for years. Crash Test Dummies, Ballad of Pete and Pumpkinhead.
1: We didn't play, mate.
0: I know.
1: We had a song by Rancid called David Courtney about Dave Courtney, and we didn't play it.
0: I've got no idea what I was thinking.
1: But we had just played Misfits, so that would be a very punky show.
0: Would it?
1: Yeah.
0: Here we go, play a bit of it.
2: Well, all you motherfuckers, grammar nerds, will be suckers if you don't step aside for David Courtney.
0: There you go, that's a bit of it.
1: Yeah, well, it's quite a good song. It's on Indestructible. It's a good album.
0: I'm glad I didn't play it. I'm getting wound up.
1: Yeah.
0: If you got in that sort of mindset. And then
1: yeah, he was quite chilled out, wasn't he?
0: He was, yeah. Thankfully, because I was worried about it.
1: Yeah.
0: Give us a call on 0330 223 0200 if you fulfil the criteria of any of the things I'm about to say to you. It's Magnificent Seven. Let's get this show rolling.
1: It is now 2:47 and we have no members of Magnificent Seven.
0: None whatsoever.
1: We should have asked Dave if he was any of them.
0: No, we shouldn't. What? Oh, hello, Dave Courtney. You have been in jail and that. Are you a virgin? That wouldn't work very well, would it not? So we need somebody who smokes. A virgin. Somebody who works with animals.
1: Somebody who smokes a virgin.
0: Yeah, somebody who smokes a virgin. Somebody who works with animals. A member of the St. John's Ambulance or a qualified first aider. Somebody who has a rubber collection. Somebody who's been conned or somebody with a cough.
1: Yeah.
0: It's for an orgy. Give us a call. 0330 223 0200 if you fulfil the criteria of any of those things.
1: Can I just ask what the purpose of them all in an orgy would be? What roles are they actually fulfilling? Because someone with a cough, I think, would ruin an orgy.
0: Right. I'll tell you now. Somebody who smokes would be in the corner having a cigarette.
1: Yeah.
0: Keeping watch.
1: Making it seedy.
0: Yeah, making it seedy and nice. Yeah. And they would ideally be wearing a sort of smoking jacket thing.
1: Yeah, I don't think you'd even see their face, though. They'd be in the darkness and you'd just see the end of their cigarette.
0: You'd see the reflection of their sunglasses when it lights up.
1: Yeah.
0: Yeah, when their cigarette lights up.
1: Yeah.
0: A virgin, obviously, you need someone in the middle. Somebody who works with animals to make sure there are no animals there. That's what they're there for. They are there to check.
1: But why do they have to be there? Anyone can tell if there's no animals there. You don't have to work with animals to spot what one is.
0: I don't want to be in the middle of an orgy and then somebody go, hey, did you know there was a dog in that? And I'm going, what? I didn't see him.
1: But why can't you spot a dog?
0: Because I don't know. We established this in Act 1. I don't really know what a dog is. Right? So the person who works with animals wanders around, lifts everyone's tail up, but just checks underneath to see if they are an animal or
1: so
0: not
1: far,
0: an animal.
1: So far, no one's having sex in this. They're all...
0: Well, that brings us nicely onto a member of St. John's Ambulance. A member of St. John's Ambulance is there because, I don't know if you've ever been to an orgy before or not, I certainly haven't,
1: right.
0: But I would imagine there's a lot of, like, goo and shit all over the floor.
1: You know, every time, if I think about an orgy, right, all I can think of is, I bet it stinks. I bet it smells horrible. Like, I would never want to be in a room where an orgy's happening, or more than, say, if it's me, I think maximum I'd go probably three other people I knew well.
0: Okay. All boys, though?
1: No, not all boys.
0: How many boys?
1: Probably none, ideally.
0: Oh, you want three girls, do you know?
1: Ideally.
0: Oh, look at
1: then three girls seems like a lot of admin. If anything, if it was two boys, at least they could take one of the ladies and then I'd just... In fact, just one woman.
0: Yeah.
1: One woman and then another boy and girl in a different room having sex.
0: But then one woman as well would, you know, that would smell as well, wouldn't it? I don't mean the woman, but the sex would smell eventually, wouldn't
1: it? Yeah, but at least you're making all that smell.
0: But you'd be involved in the orgy smell.
1: I think if it's other people making the majority of the smell.
0: No, when you're doing the sex with your lovely lady wife, when you're having sexual intercourse, it's not just you making the smell.
1: No, but it's
0: that smell that is happening, it's coming from both of you.
1: Yeah, but that is the act. You're part of the act, so...
0: You'd be part of the act in the orgy, wouldn't
1: you? Yeah, no, but not all the time.
0: You'd be like the human caterpillar.
1: Okay, so say if you're having sex... let's do it with maths.
0: Centipede,
1: right?
0: not caterpillar.
1: If you're having... That sounds lovely, the human caterpillar.
0: Who goes in the human caterpillar film?
1: Yeah.
0: Go on.
1: If you're having sex with your good lady wife...
0: Yeah,
1: right,
0: often happens.
1: Let's do it with maths, right?
0: Yeah.
1: You are creating 50% of the sex smell. So I don't mind that.
0: I don't
1: that.
0: Think you can percentage it that way.
1: But in an orgy, you're not. You're making, depending on how many people there, 4 to 7% of the smell.
0: No, but
1: so
0: you, no,
1: 96%
0: no, no,
1: of that smell,
0: wrong.
1: You've got to go, that is coming from someone else's jennies.
0: But then you don't know about that, do you not? Because you might be your jennies. Because, you see, basically, if you're having sex with just your good lady wife, one-on-one and that.
1: Yeah.
0: But if you're proper going for it, getting a proper squelching and that, a lot, maybe up to 70% of the smell is coming from her then.
1: Yeah, but you know that smell. If you go into a room and there is loads of other people and there is a foreign smell, it's like when you're driving through the countryside and you get a horrible whiff of something and coming through the aircon.
0: Give us a call if you agree with Ed that foreigners shouldn't be allowed in an orgy.
1: No, 0330 223.
0: I just
1: made a smell you didn't know.
0: 0200. Ed Gamble just stated on air that a foreigner should not be allowed in an orgy. If you agree with him, give us a call. 0330 223 0200. And just to finish Magnificent Seven, where we got up to, we need somebody who smokes, a virgin, somebody who works with animals, a member of St John's Ambulance, somebody who had a rubber collection, and that, of course, for the orgy is to give the condoms.
1: Yeah.
0: Somebody who's been conned. That's somebody who didn't want to go to the orgy.
1: Right? Somebody thought they were going to a golf sale.
0: Yeah, that's somebody that turns up, right, with a basket, ready for chicken in a basket. Yeah. And they're going to go, oh, it's happened again. I paid £5 for this.
1: Fucking stinks in here.
0: And somebody with a cough to just make it feel just slightly uncomfortable when it gets quiet.
1: Yeah.
0: So they just go...
1: Yeah.
0: Which is, you know, last thing you want to hear in an orgy.
1: Yeah.
0: If you're any of those things, 0330 223 0200. Although I do feel like we are going to get no callers.
1: Do you?
0: Yeah. Got a genuine feeling about it. I don't know. I genuinely feel it. I think we started off this show...
1: Too serious.
0: It's not too serious, because it was something that had been going on all weekend that we had to address.
1: Yeah, definitely.
0: But because of that...
1: I thought it was interesting.
0: Same, but, you know, no one wants to join in. All they want is to fight with a right-wing bloke at the weekend. And not even fight with him, just tweet about how they won't even have a fight with him.
1: Yeah.
0: How they just want a radio station just full of things that they like.
1: Yeah.
0: Never works that.
1: Dave W tweeted him while we were talking to Dave Courtney, saying, can Ray's gangster name be Ray Some Muscles Peacock?
0: No. My name is going to be Ray.
1: Just Ray.
3: Ray.
0: Gangster Ray.
1: Gangster Ray.
0: Ray Gangster.
1: Ray Gangster.
0: Ray Cray.
1: Ray Cray!
0: No, would I get involved with that, though? Would there be a thing of me that go, oh, hang on, he's trying to just capitalise on the craze?
1: Crayfish.
0: Crayfish. Ray Crayfish. Ray Prawns. Ray Mackerel.
1: Ray Prawns. Ray Mackerel.
0: Yeah. Ray Mackerel. Ray.
1: What other fishes are there?
0: There are loads of fish, aren't there? Ray Trout.
1: Is this Ray Science?
0: No, but I'll do the science for you now.
1: Right. Okay.
0: So, it is time, once again, to enjoy Ray doing some science for you here on the radio.
1: Perfect.
0: I don't know if you recall any of the science before.
1: Well, we talked about one earlier, but...
0: The egg one.
1: Yeah, that was the egg one.
0: It's been the famous
1: other sciences
0: one,
1: are... There is only one...
0: Human body is mainly made up of meat. Was it? Of bones, skeleton?
1: There was, there's only one playing card without a moustache.
0: Yeah, that's true. King of Arts or something, isn't it?
1: Yeah. You can't even remember your science, right?
0: It was scientific at the time. Here's my science for this week. Light.
1: Right.
0: You know light.
1: It's a good start
0: when
1: with science.
0: When you get light.
1: Yeah.
0: Travels.
1: Yeah.
0: At the speed of sound. Light travels, you know, light.
1: Yeah, no,
0: it is travelling.
1: Yeah.
0: When you see light,
1: yeah.
0: It is travelling at the speed of sound.
1: Wow, that is really good science.
0: And that is also interesting aside to that is why Concorde got grounded. Because Concorde, of course, travels at the speed of sound.
1: Yeah.
0: The light can't quite keep up with the Concorde. Concorde, basically, Concorde did speed of sound and won.
1: Right.
0: Right? So it was just one bit too much for the speed of light to keep up with, right?
1: Plus one watt, mate.
0: Speed of light and one.
1: And one what?
0: I don't know. Speed of light and one, like infinity and one. Right? So Concorde travels, speed of light and one.
1: Yeah.
0: So basically, that's why no one ever... People said, oh, Concorde was very luxurious, wasn't it? But no one could ever read a book on there. Because if you ever went on a night flight, it's just pitch black.
1: There was no light, yeah.
0: Because it couldn't be. Because even though all the lights were on...
1: Yeah.
0: And that's why Concorde often, you saw it in the news, oh, Concorde has landed in the
1: that's
0: wrong
1: where there was a, why, wrong, there was a fire way. On that Air France one because someone lit a candle.
0: Yeah, just trying to read the book.
1: Yeah.
0: trying to get through their...
1: Jackie Collins.
0: Jackie Collins will do.
1: Any book.
0: Any book.
1: Any book would work for the joke.
0: For the joke, any book works for that. So, there we go, that's our science. Light travels at the speed of sound. So we've all learned something.
1: So we have all learned something there. That's lovely.
0: This week.
1: And MTV stands for Music Television.
0: Music Television, of course, if you ever watch the channel... MTV, that stands for music.
1: I've started watching a show on MTV.
0: What one?
1: It's called X on the Beach.
0: Fucking hell, that sounds awful. What's that?
1: Basically, they dump a load of disgusting men and women on an island.
0: Disgusting men and women?
1: Absolutely foul.
0: How?
1: Just horrible.
0: Stand up for a bit. You
1: know, all the men all walk around with their tops off all day, and not just because it's a beach. And
0: oh, get on the beach.
1: Yeah.
0: And
1: lots of ladies are like, like that, and then they get them all drunk and all kissing, right? And then they'll be like, oh, who's arriving now? It's one of your ex-boyfriends or girlfriends. That'll stir things up. It's basically, you may as well just put two ill dogs in a pit and prod them until they fight.
0: Is it not? How do they do that?
1: What?
0: How do they find the axe person? Like, when they're putting that program together, they either get that, they get those details from that person. So say I'm going on that. Hello, here I am.
1: Yeah.
0: So I'm coming, getting ready for the new program X on the beach. Yeah. I don't know what it's about. Get on the beach, take my top off.
1: Yeah.
0: Have a kiss with another lady.
1: Yeah, well done, mate.
0: Then my ex turns up.
1: Yeah.
0: How do they know my ex is? How have they found her?
1: I guess they just get, they get details off them. Or they get the details of their friends and they just go through their friends and stuff. You can probably find that on Facebook. You can probably not do it Facebook. All through Facebook.
0: I'm not on Facebook, although I logged into
1: it
0: yesterday.
1: You're also not on X on the Beach.
0: Not yet, I'm not. But I might be one
1: The
0: day.
1: Sort of people who want to go on X on the Beach will put their lives online.
0: Yeah.
1: What are you looking at, mate? Have you seen something out the window?
0: No, nothing.
1: What have you seen out the window?
0: I'm not looking at anything.
1: This is. Have you seen a lady out the window?
0: A creep shot.
1: No, do not take a picture of a woman out of the window.
0: Why?
1: Because that is weird.
0: It's just so you can. It's so I can show you later on.
1: I don't want to see it.
0: Why?
1: Because I don't like the idea of you spying on women from the window.
0: I'm not spying on them, actually.
1: What are you doing then?
0: Checking out they're all right and they're getting their safe gig off.
1: Give me a look at that picture.
0: Not having you scrolling through my photos just in case.
1: If you just walk past the FUBAR offices, you have just been snapped by Peacock.
0: Creep shot. I only found out that was a thing recently called a creep shot, which is where men secretly take pictures of whatever. I presume it's mostly men, but girls might do it with blokes as well.
1: About taking a picture of their packet.
0: No, they just, look at that packet. where they take a picture of someone, and it's horrible, like genuinely horrible.
1: Well, you just did it.
0: Yeah, but I did it as a joke.
1: And you did it earlier as well.
0: I did do it earlier as well, but that was again as a joke.
1: Right. Have you deleted the photos?
0: Yes, I have. I've literally got one photo on my phone at the moment.
1: Right, well, you can delete that.
0: I'm going to prove it to you, just so you,
1: it's
0: you know
1: It's not officially
0: that,
1: a creep shot if you delete it straight away.
0: Gone.
1: Right. Good.
0: Happy?
1: Well done, happy.
0: Right, thank you. No photos or videos. There you go. Thank you very much indeed. I've got them hidden in a secret file. The creep shot file. Thank you.
1: I don't think that's all right, that.
0: I don't think anyone's listening.
1: What do you mean?
0: I don't think anyone's listening.
1: They are?
0: I don't think they are.
1: Why have you decided that?
0: Well, who's... getting in touch.
1: Loads of people are getting in touch.
0: Who?
1: Zoe Fell said she feels sick.
0: Right.
1: Because we were talking about cock smell at an orgy.
0: It's not all... Can we just... Hang on.
1: Lady Stardust said...
0: Cocks don't smell more than a fanny.
1: No, she didn't say that. I was just saying what we were talking about. Cock and fanny smell.
0: Both smell a bit.
1: Yeah.
0: Once they get going.
1: God, no wonder no one's listening. We're just talking about cock and fanny smell all the time. Mm. Once they get going.
0: But they're straight once they get going, they get smelly.
1: Lady Stardust tweeted in saying, would it be selfish if I phoned in for the Magnificent Seven?
0: No, you're fuck fine, it. Mate. Phone in, as Rob, you're the we'll only person listening, we will talk to you, Rob, up to five more times in this show.
1: Stingray, Kayla B has suggested Stingray as your gangster name.
0: Oh, that's nice, yeah, Stingray.
1: ED says, I'm never any of the Magnificent Seven. I think it's fixed because Ray Peacock doesn't want me calling.
0: Somebody who smokes, well, I've seen you have a cigarette.
1: Right, so that counts.
0: A virgin, you would have... No, I suppose you're not. Somebody who works with animals. You don't, she doesn't. I remember St John's Ambulance. I don't know if you got that first aid training. Somebody who had a rubber collection. No. Oh, hang on. But didn't Edie once call and say that she had all, like, vibrators and that?
1: Yeah. So she has been in the Magnificent
0: Some of that, yeah. And so you have, first of all. And also, somebody who had a rubber collection, that counts as a rubber collection.
1: Yeah.
0: Give us a call if you want. Have you been conned?
1: Yeah, I'm sure she has.
0: Everyone's been conned, haven't they?
1: Yeah, if you call the show, you've technically been conned.
0: Also, by the way, anyone could ring now and just go, I've got a cough.
1: Yeah, exactly. So why aren't you phoning in, guys?
0: Just lie about it if you want. But you can call in, Edie.
1: Hey, I tell you what.
0: 0330-223-0200.
1: We'll go to another song in a minute, I'd imagine. But I've got a great plan, mate.
0: You've not, though, normally, have you not?
1: Mate.
0: It's always a worry when you say something like that.
1: I've got such a good plan. Right. I've picked up a little game for us to play on the air. Are you aware of the game Top Trumps?
0: Top Trumps?
1: Top Trumps, it's a card game where you have categories.
0: Oh, I think I once played Top Trumps the Dog.
1: Yeah, Top Trumps the Dog is an excellent version of Top Trumps, but did you know they do different versions?
0: Right.
1: Now, me and you are comedians, very funny stand-up comedians.
0: Both very funny, thank you very much.
1: So what is better with normal Top Trumps than adding a comedy element? So I've got here Top Trumps, Kings and Queens of Comedy.
0: How's that a thing?
1: Right.
0: Is that a real thing?
1: Yeah. So we've got people like Dame Edna, Sacha Baron Cohen, Frank Carson, Lee Mack, Ricky Gervais.
0: Lee Mack is part of a card?
1: Lee Mack is part of a card. Shall I read you out the categories in these top
0: trumps? When we finish, can I take that card with me? Because I'm doing Not Going Out on Friday.
1: You may absolutely take it with you.
0: And I like the idea of having top trumps.
1: Yeah.
0: And just telling the audience who's funnier than Lee.
1: Yeah. Shall I give you the categories on Kings and Queens of Comedy
0: Go
1: top
0: for
1: trumps?
0: It.
1: Wit.
0: Okay, fair enough.
1: Yeah, that's fair enough, isn't it?
0: Kind of arbitrary, but yeah, it's difficult to gauge.
1: So in a way, it's just sort of like comedy, funniest.
0: Yeah.
1: Wardrobe. So I don't know how... So I guess they're saying that you're better at comedy if you're sharp...
0: If you've got a wardrobe.
1: If you're sharply dressed.
0: I don't own a wardrobe.
1: Do you not?
0: No.
1: Mine's built in. Wrinkles.
0: What?
1: Wrinkles.
0: Wrinkles?
1: Yeah. So I don't...
0: Sorry, in Kings and Queens comedy,
1: wrinkles.
0: Top trumps, wrinkles is one of the categories.
1: Wrinkles is a category.
0: Is jokes one?
1: But it's out of five. No, wit. It's out of five, right?
0: Humour.
1: It's out of five.
0: Right.
1: But I don't know if it's... We've discussed this before. I don't know if you... It's more wrinkles.
0: You never know with top trumps.
1: Five is like top wrinkles.
0: Yeah.
1: But do you win the card if you've got more wrinkles?
0: I've got no idea.
1: So wrinkles, shock and awe.
0: Rob? Lady Stardust?
1: He's not there, mate. This is what happens, that's what happens if you interrupt my brilliant thing about
0: No, I was going to just ask him if he knew about that.
1: Wrinkles, shock and awe, and top Trump's rating.
0: What's shock and awe?
1: I guess that being controversial.
0: And who is a controversial figure? So what does it say about Lee Mack? Is Lee Mack on the top there now?
1: Wit is 16.
0: Out of how many?
1: But I don't... Well, I'm looking at Gervais, and his wit is 22, so I guess it must be out of 25 or so. Or no, hang on, Stephen Fry's 30.
0: 30 wit? Well, I'm sure
1: so
0: it
1: must be
0: Fry's
1: out of
0: 30.
1: He must be top wit.
0: So Lee Mack's only 16 wit.
1: But then Tommy Cooper is 10.
0: He's not very witty, is he? All jokes, isn't he?
1: Yeah,
0: but,
1: and he's
0: but
1: dead.
0: But look at wardrobe as well, though.
1: Tommy Cooper, wardrobe 16, Lee Mack 5.
0: Yep.
1: And he wears a lovely suit. I mean, we can have a game of this if you want, but I will let you know that Tommy Cooper's wrinkles are 5, whereas, I mean, he's definitely got none now.
0: I know, but I don't think it's now. I think it's...
1: He's got
0: none
1: now.
0: They've all got, like, 99 problems, haven't they? But I'll tell you what isn't a problem.
3: If you haven't got problems...

0: Is a bitch one of your problems, Rob?
1: Pardon?
0: Is a bitch one of your problems?
1: Is a bitch one of my problems?
0: Yeah, do you have a, in all the problems in your life, is a bitch a problem for you?
1: I don't know, my dog's a bit annoying sometimes.
0: Alright, more from Rob after the song.

0: What sort of things did your dog do, Rob?
1: One time, there was some toast on the shelf, and she was like staring at it.
2: Have you made this up,
1: Rob? Then she sneezed and headbutted the shelf.
0: More from Rob in a minute.

0: 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I'll tell you what, not play for ages.
1: What?
2: Foobar!
0: That's why we've not played for ages. Robbie there?
3: I am.
0: All right, man. So we've just been hearing some of your bitch problems, but why were you actually calling us? Magnificent Seven, wasn't it?
3: Magnificent Seven.
0: Yep, Magnificent Seven, yep. And which one are you?
3: The cough one.
0: The cough one?
1: Have you... Right. Now,
0: fucking
1: Rob...
0: love Rob.
1: You immediately called in after Ray had said just call in and make up a cough.
0: That's
1: and
0: amazing.
1: Now you're going...
3: No, but I have got a cough, though. Okay,
0: why have you got a cough?
1: Is it illness? Are you a heavy smoker? Have you got something tickling the back of your throat?
3: The tickle.
0: All right, I'll tell you what, just like in the olden days, just treat you like NHS Direct. I don't know if you remember NHS Direct. It used to be a thing where you could phone up and it took a huge weight off the National Health Service, but it was considered to be a non-viable thing because it's far better that people just ring 999, really.
1: There's a non-emergency number.
0: Yeah, but that's always been the case. So NHS Direct was a fucking brilliant thing, and it's disgusting that it's gone away. I don't care if it cost them £1 billion a week, they should have still had it.
1: That's ridiculous.
0: It's not, I know.
1: £1 billion a week. Absolutely no. If it costs £1 billion a week, there's absolutely no way they should have it.
0: Bombs. They do bombs for that, don't they? £1 billion a week.
1: Bombs?
0: Yeah, definitely. I'd imagine. I've not got the facts in front of me, but I'd imagine a war costs £1 billion a week.
1: Politics.
0: A bit of politics there for you. So, Rob, have you got your cold? What have you got? I've got a really bad cough. I've got a cough and a cold.
3: I'm not sure. I think I just inhaled some dust.
0: Right, so that's not even a cough, is it? That's what that is that means you did one cough after inhaling some dust and then the dust has gone.
3: I've done more than one cough.
0: Have you? How many coughs have you done?
3: Three and a half.
0: How many?
1: Three and a half.
3: Yeah, three and a half.
0: Is it keeping you awake at night?
1: Yeah. Are you still laughing about your dog headbutting the shelf trying to get toast?
0: Is that still funny to you? Is this Rob?
3: Yep.
0: Yeah, just to check. Yeah, because no one wrote a name down. I just assumed it was you.
1: Yeah.
0: Okay, so you've got a cough, you've got a headbutting shelf dog.
3: I have.
0: You got a cough from dust. Yeah. Took a bit of dust in, didn't you, mate, and then ended up doing a cough.
1: So would you say you have a cough in that scenario, or did you do
0: definitely
1: a cough?
0: Definitely not.
3: I don't know.
0: No, sad one, isn't it?
1: Can we just check? Can we run you through the rest of the Magnificent Seven? We might be able to attach you to a different category, Rob.
0: I know one we can definitely attach you to. Rob, do you smoke?
3: Yes.
0: Do you?
3: No, I don't.
0: Okay.
3: No.
0: Are you a virgin?
3: It's
0: fine if you're not.
1: You're allowed to be.
3: Yes.
0: You are a virgin. How come? Can you not get a girl have it on with you? Why not? Did none of the girls fancy you, mate, because you're too busy sniffing dust and coughing? How old are you again, Rob?
3: 18.
0: 18, nice one, good answer. Well, that's all right.
3: Then, the radio.
0: Yeah, have you had any close calls with your virginity?
1: Did you nearly get one and then coughed all over us?
3: I've changed mine. It's the rubber collection.
0: Now, come on, Rob. Let's have this discussion. Do you have a girlfriend, Rob?
3: I do.
0: Is it because she's not putting out, or are you both waiting?
3: The second one.
0: Is she there now?
3: No, but my mum is.
0: Oh, is your mum listening to the radio now?
3: Well, no, but she's next to me.
1: How?
3: She's got a problem, apparently.
0: Your mum's got a problem.
3: Put her on.
0: Can sort the shit out, Ray. Put her on, we'll talk to her. Let me speak to your mum.
3: Mum, Ray Peacock wants to speak to you.
4: Hello?
0: Hello there, it's Ray.
4: Hello.
0: How you doing?
4: Hello,
1: this is
4: I'm
1: Ed.
4: Fine,
1: hi, Rob's mum.
0: Ed's here as well. What's your name, Rob's mum?
1: Older Lady Stardust.
0: Nikki. What is it, sorry?
4: Nikki,
0: nice. All right, no, I calm down. You're not speaking to Rob now outside in his bedroom. I'm a grown-up. Nice to meet you, Nikki. Can I ask you how old you are?
4: 48.
0: Oh, okay, fine. Okay.
4: Are you too old?
0: No, not at all. You're in. Are you aware that your son is ringing up the

0: I think Ed has had a dream and then come back and thought it was real.
1: I've had a dream and then recorded it on the app.
0: Yeah, that's how he has done it. Your mum sounds nice.
2: She's nice.
0: Is she a MILF or not? You probably can't gauge it, can you not?
1: You have to say MILF but spelt with a Y if you say it.
0: Yeah.
2: No.
0: Is she not? Is she not? Why? What's up with her? Is she hot?
2: She's my mum.
0: Yeah, I know. Yeah, but I bet she would go. I tell you what, our Rob is going to make someone a smashing little husband one day.
1: Yeah, if he stops wanking so much.
0: He stops wanking all the time in his father's chair. I know she's your mum, but I can. Right, I've got a sister, right? I've got a sister who's fucking proper hot, right? She's like slim right. And she's curvy and that. And I sometimes look at her and go, if she wasn't my sister.
1: Yeah.
0: If I just look at her, like objectify her.
1: Yeah.
0: If she wasn't my sister, I would totally, totally carry on doing this.
1: Yeah. Also, Ray doesn't have a sister.
0: That's true. I thought it would be inappropriate to say if I did. So do you want to change it? Are you still going to stick with Calf or do you want to be the rubber collection?
2: I'll do the rubber collection.
0: Do you know, Rob, will you be the virgin?
2: Yeah, go on then.
0: Is that all right? I don't think there's anything wrong with that, man. Unless you're desperate to lose your virginity. Even then, it's right, nothing wrong
2: now.
0: With it. Oh, you're okay. So, are you, right so
2: now,
0: is it? You so, it's a decision you're making yourself to just hold off and just, you know, take your time with it and shit?
2: Yeah.
0: Your girlfriend's
2: I didn't realise this is like the Radio 1 surgery with. I don't know if they still do that.
0: No, it's foobar it's the foobar surgery, mate. It's the foobar surgery that we're doing now.
2: The foobar surgery.
0: As long as you're happy with being, you know, with we're not giving it up yet. That's to be applauded, I think. If you don't feel ready or you feel like you want to hang on,
1: it does count if you did it with a cat.
2: Well, I didn't.
1: Oh yeah.
0: You know that do you know that one wank doesn't count, but as soon as you hit 100 you've lost your virginity. if you've done 100 wanks in your dad's chair, then
1: yeah. If you break your banjo string.
0: Oh, fucking don't say that. I hate when he says that.
2: That's disgusting.
0: It's a real thing. Are you circumcised, Rob?
2: No.
0: No, same. Better, innit? But,
2: Ed's I wouldn't know.
0: Ever since... No, it definitely is. Ever since Ed got his cock all mangled by a doctor, right? And had all the end cut off it and all that, he's constantly saying graphic things about... I'm so paranoid about breaking my banjo string. Do you know what that is?
2: Yeah.
0: Like the frenulum bit at the back of your penis. Back of your penis.
2: Yeah.
1: Nat, our producer, is looking confused. It's the thing you know.
0: I'll show it now
1: and again just for.
0: It's the thing you sort of put your tongue up the groove of it and then back down again to make it feel nice.
1: Yeah. Now she knows what we're on about.
0: Rob, you're our virgin today.
1: Rob?
0: I'm just saying you're our virgin for the Magnificent Seven.
2: Okay.
0: All right.
2: Thank you.
0: Don't forget, you did say you'd.
2: Oh, call.
0: What?
2: My mastermind subject would be David Bowie, by the way.
0: David Bowie, we'll put down for mastermind. How do you know if a girl is horny? Do you know that?
2: She sing that song.
0: That makes sense. We'll speak to you in about 5 minutes, Rob, when you call back for your next one.
1: When you call back in for your David Bowie quiz.
0: See you in a bit, man.
1: Bye-bye.
0: Mm-hmm.
1: I think Rob should be regular correspondent.
0: It's funny, isn't
1: he? Yeah.
0: It's a funny bloke. I wonder if he's entered that foo thing. I don't know. I can't remember what they call it.
1: He can be our regular correspondent. We'll speak to him every week.
0: Where was he? Was he Hull? I think he was Hull, wasn't he?
1: Yeah.
0: He should be our regular correspondent. We should have Rob on every week as our regular correspondent. We should hear what's happening with his mum.
1: Yeah.
0: We should hear whether he's lost his virginity yet, and we should hear about his cat.
1: Yeah.
0: Or his dog. His bitch. Yeah, his bitch.
1: His dog. Yeah.
0: What's left on Magnificent Seven is somebody who smokes. Somebody who works with animals, a member of St John's Ambulance or a qualified first aider, somebody who has a rubber collection, somebody who's been conned, and somebody with a cough. If you are any of those people, give us a call. 0330 223 0200. You have 46 minutes. No,
1: Nikita Sanger tweeted us saying, I'm two of those things, but I'm at work, sorry. And then 5 minutes later tweeted, there's no signal in the toilet, this is the worst day ever. So clearly she's gone, I'm responsible, I can't phone in, I'm at work. And then she's immediately gone, I should try and phone in
0: the toilet.
1: From the toilet, but there's no signal in the toilet.
0: Just retweet her saying there's no signal in the toilet, sorry.
1: Yeah.
0: and then tweet from Fubar saying, meet you in the toilets in a bit.
1: Kayla tweeted in saying, can I call in for the cough one then? I'm poorly. Yes, you can call in for the cough one.
0: Why are you tweeting saying, can I call in? I've done nothing but say, give us a call, 0330 223 0200. Don't then say,

0: can I call in? Can I call it? I'm not sure if you want callers or not.
1: Yeah, we need callers for Magnificent Seven, guys.
0: It's
1: going to
0: be a call-in show. It's going to rival John Gorm. But no, you've all just fucked off. You've all gone, no. You've left us wallowing. And do you know what? All them people will be tweeting us in 6 months' time going, when are you doing the podcast again? When are you doing it? Fucking, we're not.
1: We're not, guys.
0: We're not going to do it, right?
1: Listen, you've got to listen to this and call in.
0: You're being pricks.
1: I've broken my watch.
0: Brilliant. This day couldn't get any fucking worse.
1: This was my favourite thing.
0: Is it properly broke?
1: Yeah, look, this little stem's come off to hook it on.
0: I'm going
1: to
0: deal with that, hang on.
1: Fucking ridiculous, mate.

0: That's just me thinking.
1: I mean, this show today is fucking ridiculous.
2: Why?
1: This is because we're in the studio. We're doing a radio show. We've got you going. Oh, Brett Mulwatch, Brett Mulwatch.
2: Well, I have.
1: Just think it. Don't say
2: if
1: it.
2: If anyone is listening from Nixon, watches.
1: Co-producer over there who's just sent you a link about how to fix your watch. He's doing a fucking radio show.
2: Yes, but I've broken my watch.
1: We're gonna fix it afterwards then.
2: If there
1: we've
2: is
1: got
2: anyone
1: people not
2: listening
1: fucking phoning in
2: from Nixon watches, I'm a big fan of your product. I would love to wear ones that fucking work because
1: yeah,
2: I've broken two of them.
1: If anyone's listening from PlayStation 4, I'm a big fan of your product, potentially send me one. Or DC shoes, I get a lot of them as well. Do you know what? I'm going to just fucking tell them. This is our last show.
2: It's not.
1: Well, it almost certainly is.
2: It's not.
1: It almost certainly is.
2: Don't try and do a Cilla Black on this.
1: I'm not. We're not doing next week because it's fucking bank holiday again.
2: Yes.
1: You can't do the week after.
2: Yeah.
1: So definitely the next 2 weeks aren't happening.
2: Yes.
1: I'm doing one, I think, on Thursday with Angela Barnes again.
2: I'm in on Wednesday.
1: Doing your cock show with Joel Thingy. I've got Kayla on the line now. Hi, Kayla.
3: Hello.
1: Did you just hear that? It's our last show.
2: It's not our last show.
1: It almost certainly is. Because people haven't supported the show. They're not called in. Not you, Kelly, you've called in. People
2: haven't done, you can't say that as we've just got one
1: done,
2: caller
1: people,
2: and now we've got
1: not,
2: another
1: but
2: caller.
1: But that's a fucking push for callers. So they've not supported us. They've been on Twitter going, oh, we're going to not subscribe anymore.
2: That was a few people, man. That was a few people.
1: I'm 85% sure we won't do another show here together.
2: I am 100% sure we will do another show here together.
1: Right, well, let's see who's right then.
2: Yeah.
1: Kayla, how are you? Not well, are you not?
3: No, poorly.
1: Was it when you poorly last week as well?
3: I did, I know. I had tonsillitis a couple of weeks ago, and now I've just got a horrible cold.
1: What did you get tonsillitis from? Sucking cock?
2: Right. No, it's definitely going to be our last show then, if you keep treating our listeners like this.
1: No,
2: the only person who's dared to call in...
1: Sorry, that wasn't meant to be insulting. It's just that earlier on we were talking about oral sex giving you throat cancer.
2: Throat cancer, not tonsillitis.
1: Well, sorry.
3: Yeah.
1: So you either get the worst thing there is or you get nothing from it.
2: If Kayla had throat cancer, then that would have been an appropriate joke.
1: Right, Kayla, is it definitely tonsillitis or have you been checked for throat cancer yet?
3: Doctor told me it was tonsillitis.
1: Right, fine then.
2: Was it a doctor, though?
1: Was it a doctor?
3: Bloody hope so.
1: What did he check it with? Did you have to shut your eyes while he checked it?
3: No, yeah, with one of those, puts a lolly stick on my tongue and then shines the light.
2: Yeah, it was the lolly stick on it.
1: Yeah.
3: Yeah.
1: So you had tonsillitis last week. What have you got this week?
3: Just a cold. I thought it was hay fever, but I don't think it is.
1: Right.
3: I've got
1: it and all. So is it going around? Is there a cold going around and stuff?
3: Must be. Must be.
1: I've got a cough.
2: Hang on, so are you coming in saying you don't have a cough, do you, Kayla? You've not coughed once since you've been on the line.
1: That's true.
2: So I'm not sure you can be
3: part
1: of the 6-7. That was
3: I can feel the cough coming. I keep coughing, having to clear my throat, and it's horrible.
1: I inhaled something I shouldn't have inhaled by accident, is your cough part of your cold?
3: I think so, yeah.
1: Can you just do a bit of a cough for us now? Right, I'm going to do a bit of my one now.
3: It hurts my throat.
1: Yeah. See, if I do it, if it's a joke, I've then got to do it. Hang on, Kayla. Press your things back, and then I'll turn up. Oh, shit, I've done it all wrong. No! Finish coughing, but don't know I'm doing it. So you're calling to be somebody who's got a cough?
3: Yeah.
1: Okay. You go through the wars, aren't you, mate?
3: I know, I don't like being poorly.
1: No. We've tried to stopping it.
2: But it's nice for us because we get a poorly correspondent.
1: Are you in it? So they made you come to work?
3: Yeah, I had to come to work. They didn't make me come to work.
1: That's what you said.
3: But
1: you did say
3: but
1: that.
3: I'm in work.
1: Just leave your job.
3: I can't.
2: Go to the door now. Right, we're going to make... Let's make someone quit live on air. Right, I want you to storm into your... I don't really know how offices work.
1: Do you
2: have a boss on the top floor?
3: I do work on the top floor. My boss is not in. She's at a different office today.
1: Oh, it's all right for some minute.
2: Oh, yeah,
1: it's
2: probably
1: right
2: not in. She's probably by a pool with a long drink.
1: Yeah, that's probably what's happening. I'm probably on a golf course.
2: Right, let's write your resignation letter.
1: Right.
3: Okay.
1: What's wrong with your job? What do you hate about it?
3: I don't hate my job.
2: Right, what do you hate about it?
1: We'll start it off with that.
2: All right.
1: Dear Julie, that's your boss's name.
2: Julie Fat Cat, let's call her.
1: Dear Julie Fat Cat, I don't hate my job. That's how we're starting.
2: Yeah, so write that. Get that
1: right. But...
3: Yep.
1: Right, carry on.
2: So here's a list of issues. Now, so what's your top three issues about your job, Kayla?
3: It's a bit boring.
1: But it's boring?
2: It's a bit boring.
3: It's boring, yeah.
2: So put that. It's a bit boring. What's the next one?
3: I have to sit in an office all day.
2: Okay, it's probably covered by boring, but let's get that down. I have to sit... One of your major issues with your job is you have to sit in an office all day.
1: Is that I have to do it.
2: Doing your job,
1: yeah.
2: And what's the third issue? Let's have something really big and personal, maybe about Julie Fatcat. What do you hate about your boss?
3: I don't hate my boss.
2: Okay, but what do you really hate about her?
3: I don't like some of the other people I work with.
2: Oh, go on.
1: Right.
2: What do you... Okay, so let's... You don't have to name anyone, but what... In someone you don't like, what's the least favourite quality of them? What is, or is it something they do? Is it, are they annoying people?
1: What department?
3: Yeah, it's
1: what,
3: a sales department?
2: Salesperson. Salesperson, right. And what do they do?
3: Well, it's a salesman, so he's just generally a bit of a tool.
1: Right, is he lechy? Is he lechy and that sort of thing?
3: No, he's not lechy, actually. He just thinks the sun shines out of his arse.
1: Well, that's a mental illness, isn't it?
2: Yeah, that's horrible.
1: If he walks in going, sorry, I can't sit down.
2: Did he walk in when it was all sunny yesterday with his trousers around his ankles, just going, yeah, you're welcome,
1: yeah,
2: guys.
1: Yeah, you're welcome, everybody. What's his name, first name? Just say his first name.
3: I don't want to say his first name.
1: Were they...
3: Were they want to.
1: All right, give us an initial.
3: S.
1: S. For sugar or for Fred?
2: For Steve.
3: For sugar.
2: Steve.
1: All right. So, what do you want as your package to be leaving? What do you want from the company?
3: £1 million.
2: £1 million. Good. Good start. A car? Do you want a car?
1: Probably buy that with £1 million.
2: No, it's extra.
3: Yeah, car. Why not?
1: Do you have anything on the company that you could sort of blackmail them with? Don't say it. But just...
3: Not really.
1: We'll have to make something up. What would be? Maybe they've got some like money hidden away somewhere as a company. Sorry, Ed's just stood up. I think he's having problems with his testicles.
2: Yeah, I've just trapped.
1: What's happened?
2: I trapped my left testicle in like a fold of my shorts.
1: Right,
2: and it's actually only realised quite how much I've been sitting on it. It's gone numb.
1: Has it? Yeah,
2: my
1: not,
2: left testicle.
1: Oh my god, is it definitely down? You've not knocked it up, have you?
2: No, it's down, but it is numb. I've been sitting on it for a good 2 hours.
1: Oh my goodness,
2: I can't believe I had a full chat with Dave Courtney with a numb ball.
1: I can. Right, so, basically, your resignation letter, Kayla, reads, Dear Julie Fatcat, I don't hate my job, but it's a bit boring. I have to sit in an office all day. I don't like some of the other people I work with, brackets, sales, S. Send me £1 million or I will tell them about the accounts and Ed has got a numb testicle. Lots of love from Kayla B. There we go.
2: Is that all right?
3: Yeah, perfect.
1: Happy to resign that one? Do you want me to call them for you? I can just call them if you want. Just send us your number for your job and I'll give them a call.
2: Kayla?
3: That's all right. I think that letter will do. I'll print it off.
1: All right. If you want me to do that, just stay silent now. Just don't say anything. Okay?
2: Oh, if she wants you to do it. Then
1: Kayla will stay silent now for a moment, so that means that she wants me to do it. Thanks for calling in, mate. You're also somebody with a cough, even though I do debate it, but I do appreciate you calling anyway.
2: She's in the Magnificent Seven.
1: You're in it.
3: Thank you.
1: You're welcome. I hope you feel better today.
3: I hope you feel better soon.
1: Thank you very much.
2: Thank you. My ball will come back to life, I'm sure.
1: Yeah.
3: Oh, and Ed's ball, yeah.
1: Yeah, we, I think we all wish Ed's ball.
2: Yeah.
1: Ed's ball, all the luck in the world. Isn't Ed's ball a politician?
2: Ed Balls.
3: Yeah.
1: Well, that's close.
3: Maybe. Do you think he's numb as well?
2: Yeah, probably because of all his terrible policies.
1: Oh, brilliant. Ed Gamble there comes straight in with that. You thought we couldn't do political shit, but Ed Gamble has just slammed Ed Ball's policies. Bye, Kayla.
2: Imogen Seba has tweeted us saying, just tuned in, what's left of this week's Magnificent Seven? That's what we need to know, Ray.
1: Imogen, we need somebody who smokes. We need somebody who works with animals. We need a member of St John's Ambulance or a first aider, qualified first aider. Somebody who has a rubber collection or somebody who's been conned. Unfortunately, you can't be a virgin. I don't mean you can't be, you might be.
2: You can be if you want.
1: You can't be somebody with a cough, because those respectively go to Rob and Kayla.
2: Yeah.
1: I want to use this more, this thing. And given that there's only like 33 minutes left of our last
2: We're not going to make Magnificent Seven this week.
1: No, we're not.
2: We've only got 2 out of 7.
1: And it's our last ever chance to do it.
2: Absolute disgrace. 100% not our last chance.
1: Our last ever show.
2: Well, you've suddenly decided this.
1: I've thought it for a while.
2: Have you?
1: I thought, yeah.
2: Well, that today was going to be our last show.
1: Yeah, yeah, almost certainly. Because right. you just can't... You can't keep taking us off the air for bank holidays. It's stupid. It's really stupid.
2: Right.
1: To have a show that's doing well and running week to week to week to week and then to go, no, it's bank holiday off, bank holiday off, bank holiday off. 3 weeks out of 1 month.
2: Yeah, I completely agree.
1: You can't sustain a show.
2: Plus, Rob's... I mean, this is sealing the deal on our show as far as I'm concerned.
1: Yeah.
2: Rob's just tweeted in saying, my mum has said no more phoning in till next week.
1: Oh, what?
2: And we're not going to be here next week because it's bank holiday.
1: It's bank holiday and we're not here the week after because Ed's away, and then after that, we'll have finished anyway.
2: Yeah. Apparently.
1: Rob, am I never going to speak to Rob ever again?
2: No, we got him on Twitter. Rob, send us your personal phone number and we'll give you our personal phone number and call us next week
1: anyway.
2: We'll
1: just keep in touch with you. Because this is the last show, is only 32 minutes left of our last ever show, so we'll just keep in touch.
2: It's not our last ever show.
1: You've let John Gaunt win. Well done, everybody.
2: Please don't take that as a serious thing that Ray has suddenly decided in the last hour that it's our last ever show.
1: I really think it will be. Right. I'm not even messing.
2: Yeah, but you can't say it's our last ever show if you don't know it for a fact.
1: I said I'm 85% sure. I did say that.
2: Yeah.
1: That it's our last ever show. I do think that. We're not on next week or the week after.
2: No.
1: And I think by then, it'll have all shifted, all the John Gaunt shit will have all have... They'll have carried on going,
2: Ewan's coming in
1: I'm
2: now.
1: I'm not resubscribing.
2: Ewan's coming to resign, I'd imagine, to say, I'm resigning. If this is your last ever show, I don't want to be here. Let's burn down the building.
1: Yep, Ewan's resigned.
0: That's really true.
1: Yep, there we go. Ewan's also not going to be here. Zoe, you said about it being our last ever show?
4: Right, Peacock, you listen to me.
1: No.
2: Oh, right, she's been hung up on.
1: Here we go with Mrs. Meatloaf and Los Angeles. Be back in a minute, Zoe.
5: Yo, baby, I wrote you this poem. I'd like to dedicate it to you.

0: Zoe.
1: Hello.
0: Hiya, mate. Sorry, they just told me that you're paying for the call.
1: So it's all right.
0: I don't want to make you sit there. Ed's just gone to the toilet. I don't want to make you sit there listening to Meatloaf.
1: I was enjoying it. It's fine.
0: It's good, isn't it? It's good. All right, I'll tell you. I'll pause it and then I'll play it again after we've had the call.
1: All right.
0: There we go. It's on pause. I'll play it again in a bit. So go on, you were going to shout at me. You said, right, people, listen to me.
1: I'm pissed off.
0: Okay. I'll live with that.
1: With you?
0: With me personally?
1: Sorry. No. Just you saying that it's going to be your last FUBAR show, and that makes me really sad.
0: Why?
1: Because, right, so 3 years ago, when I found your podcast,
0: yes.
1: I was just starting my university degree in radio production, and I was like, is that there now?
0: It's not, no, it's not at the toilet.
1: Oh, okay.
0: Just me and you. 1531, just me and you on the airwaves.
1: So, 3 years ago, I was starting my radio production degree. I found your podcast, and I was like, I want to be like those guys. They're brilliant. They know what they're doing.
0: Yeah.
1: And now I'm, 3-4 days off finishing my degree now?
0: Ed's coming back. Ed's here now.
1: Hello, Ed. Hello.
2: Sorry, when did this become the Peacock and Zoe show?
0: No, I'll tell you what happened is I checked with Ewan if Zoe had called in and had we called her back, and he said we haven't called her back.
3: Right.
0: So I didn't want Zoe to be sat there on her own dollar listening to Meatloaf.
3: Sure. Okay.
0: That's all it was.
1: No, wait, sorry, I said you could carry on with the song if you wanted, but I didn't
0: she said
1: mind.
0: I could carry on. She was very, what's the word?
1: Nice.
0: That'll do.
3: Quick update, there's sort of a black purpley mark on my left ball.
0: Is that genuinely true?
3: But I'm not sure if it's like part of just the colour of it normally.
1: You might have burst a blood vessel.
3: No, I think it's just like, it's just dead. It's bit of it's dead now. I know we've talked about
0: both
3: it.
0: Both of them are dead already, so it doesn't matter.
3: Yeah.
0: So go on. So we're not allowed to stop doing this show?
1: I don't think you should, because I just think it's sad. Like, if you're going to stop doing it, like, just as I'm about to finish my degree, it seems.
0: Is that not slightly selfish?
1: I don't want to be selfish, but it won't just be me you're upsetting. It will be loads of people.
0: Kayla being a Kit Sandra.
1: And PDT.
0: Oh, of course.
3: He's not even listening live this week. He tweeted us.
0: Did he?
3: Yeah.
0: There we go. So go on.
1: But,
0: I
1: think it's
0: For four relative strangers.
3: No, William Fruins just tweeted in saying Los Angeles is a cracking song. Peacock and Gamble must stay.
0: Right, okay.
3: So the campaign is building speed.
0: I'll tell you what the problem is, Zoe. I'm slightly serious happening at the moment. It's just the weekend we've had of people saying, we like you guys, but we're not going to subscribe to FUBAR because of John Gaunt. And we're like,
1: What are we meant to do? I think that's the most fucking ridiculous argument. It's not even an argument. The point is, you don't win by taking something away from the people that are good.
0: I agree.
1: Everybody loses if you do that. You only win by having good people who are inside an organisation who can, fight against that shit.
0: Yeah, I agree.
1: And by shit, I mean John Gaunt.
0: Whoa! No, I completely
1: agree. Those are my views, not necessarily those of everyone else listening. Or Ray and Ed.
0: Right, so, well, I, do you know what, I agree with you, but the reality is a different thing, isn't it? Because the reality is that there are people who have just not, who now won't, people who claim to like us, who've now fucked off because Gaunty is on the station, right? That has happened.
1: I know, and I am sorry that that's happened.
0: Same, but we have to deal within that reality. So if we get to a situation where this becomes about being the shock jock and I don't mean shock jock in the brilliant way that we are, which is genuinely shocking, like sometimes just shockingly bad.
3: People tuning in, I am so shocked that they are allowed on the radio.
0: I cannot believe this. This is unbelievable. Or that we'll be genuinely inappropriate in a, hopefully a funny, deliberate way. It's what we were saying on Twitter. If all them people just fuck off, and then the only people that subscribe are people that like Gaunty, so they're all just listening to John Gaunt's show, and he's preaching to the converted. They can have their little UKIP party broadcast every Saturday, and there will be no readdressing that because we won't be here.
1: I suppose the strange thing is that people tune in because they like you, but people tune in to John Gaunt because they hate him. I think that's a really weird juxtaposition.
0: No, but I think there are probably people that tune into John Gaunt because they, that he'll tell it like it is about the immigration in their eyes. Do you know what I mean? They'll go...
3: Immigration in their eyes?
0: Yeah, imagine
3: That's the sort of immigration I'm against if it's actually in your own eyes.
0: One has moved in my eye.
3: Yeah, that's why all these people want people to piss in them to get rid of all the people moving into their eyes.
0: Get all that piss out of my eye. Get all them foreigners out of my eye by doing a piss in it. Yeah, no, it's, I'm sort of, things as well as I am, sort of annoyingly right about these things as well, and I just got an inkling about it.
3: I've had a sudden thought. It's a terrible thought.
0: Kill the queen!
3: What if all of them were just thought our show was bad? So they paid to listen, and then they've gone, but we like them as pit. They're nice lads.
0: They're nice lads.
3: We got to let them down gently. Let's pretend we don't like John Gordon. It's a moral thing.
0: There was definitely one of them on Twitter that I very much got that feeling. It was a Good Luck Johnny or something like that.
3: Good Luck Jonathan.
0: Is that what it was called?
3: Yeah.
0: I felt very strongly that that's what was going on with him.
3: Yeah. Well, he just didn't like our show.
0: Yeah, because you gave him a bang-on argument back, and it was like... No, sorry.
3: Yeah, he said, I gave him the argument back, and he said, no, you can't pick or choose shows. You've just got to stick with the... You've got to support the station.
1: You absolutely can.
3: I don't like John Gaunt,
1: so I'm not going to listen to John Gaunt. Yeah. I'm going to listen to you guys and listen to your shows, and I'm not going to listen to John Gaunt and put myself through the trauma that is him.
3: You can pick and choose shows. That's why they're on at different times with different names.
1: Exactly. Yeah.
0: Maybe have your dinner or clean your teeth when John Gaunt is on.
3: Yeah.
0: Do other life things that you've got to do.
3: Yeah.
0: But again, this is a weird thing again, though.
3: I'm against meat. I'm against people killing animals. I'm against people killing animals, and I'm against meat being eaten. So I'm going to eat no food.
0: Yeah.
3: Because you can't pick or choose what food you have. You have to support food or not.
0: But there's also a thing of like, I would go, well, just fucking call him then.
3: Yeah.
0: Call the bloke and call him out. But you probably would get nowhere with someone like Gaunt, you know, because he's so sort of dominating within a phone call or whatever. But call us and do it with us, and then we'll give you your voice on the air.
3: Yeah.
0: So if you disagree with what a presenter's saying and you don't feel that you can call that show because you know that he'll, you know, sort of slam you down or he'll turn your mic down or whatever, or he'll speak over you, fine, call our show then.
3: Yeah.
0: Call Peacock and Gamble 0330 223 0200, and you can fucking have you can, we'll give you the right of reply right here. We won't even question it. You can just do it. It's easy.
3: We've had an email in from Mary Beskwith, GP, who said, Ed, I would suggest you see a doctor. The blood supply to your testes may be compromised.
0: Wonderful.
3: Don't stop the show. We love you.
0: Don't stop the show?
3: Yeah.
0: Right, so she said, so what the lady has just said to you, one of your bollocks is dying at the moment, but don't stop the show.
3: So that's how much people love this show.
0: Because we like it.
3: My bollock is about to drop off.
0: They want you to risk your life.
3: And they want me to carry on with this show.
0: That's always the problem, though, isn't it? When people like you, they want you to carry on for them, not for you. Zoe, thanks for calling, mate.
1: That's right.
0: Appreciate the sentiment.
1: Pardon?
3: You're saying we appreciate the sentiment. All right, thanks, Zoe.
1: Where's right, I'll speak to you on your next show.
0: Well, no,
1: Love you, bye.
3: Bye.
0: That was Zoe.
3: Great.
0: We've also got John. Hi, John.
4: Hello. I've recently started listening to the show with my wife.
0: Oh.
4: And I've been really enjoying it.
0: Thank you.
4: And I don't think anyone should be quitting because of John Gaunt. Because everyone leaves... Well,
0: quitting. Oh, no one said anything about quitting, though. No, I hear you.
3: Do you mean presenters or people quitting or unsubscribing from the app?
4: Well, yeah, presenters. No, presenters leaving, like, stopping their shows.
0: Yeah.
3: Yeah.
4: And also people stop... Well... People shouldn't stop subscribing just because there's one show that they don't like, really.
0: I agree. I mean, to be honest with you, it wouldn't be a case of quitting the show because of John Gaunt. It wouldn't be that, because I actually think he should be on the station. That's my personal opinion. I think he should be. I think it's, you know... You give a voice. If you're building a station with the ethos of it's free speech and it's the unregulated radio, then you don't just go, so let's put a load of left-wing people in there to all preach to converted. What you do is you go, right, let's get some left-wing people, let's get some dicks in as well. And, you know, or, you know, people that have got a brain and people that have got a very tunnel vision of life. But that's fine, because you put that on the air, you sort of demonstrate that, and then there is, you know, there's phone calls and stuff where you can just have a right of reply.
3: Is there a child
4: there?
0: Is this like big?
4: Yes, I have got my children here.
0: This is what happens when I talk sense. The people just turn into children.
3: Yeah.
4: Yeah, that's right.
0: No, I hear you. So it wouldn't be a case of... As far as I'm aware, I don't think anyone who's quit the station has quit because of John Gaunt.
3: Has officially said it's John because of Gaunty.
0: Has that been a statement? Has anyone said that they quit because of John Gaunt?
4: I thought that was the reason that Richard Herring had quit.
0: Really?
3: I think Richard actually tweeted that it's because of his workload. He just had too much on.
4: Oh, it could well be, because he does do an awful lot.
0: I tell you now, I don't think Richard Herring has quit this station because John Gaunt's...
3: Yeah.
0: And I know Richard, I don't know. I'll text him and ask him. Just text him now and check.
3: He might not want it broadcast, but as far as I'm concerned, the official line on it was that because of his workload.
0: Has he said elsewhere that that's the case? Do you know?
4: Sorry?
0: Has he said elsewhere that he has quit because of John Gaunt?
4: I don't know if he'd said that. I thought...
0: You might have read it on Twitter that someone else has said it.
4: But, yeah, that might have been someone else's speculation.
0: That's what I got the weekend with the Twitter, when people were going, so-and-so has left and so-and-so has left. So it's like, yeah, but they're not left because of John Gunn. Yeah. It's like, you know, it's like, it's not... You can't... How can you... It's, the man's got a right to exist.
3: I just don't like the sort of inference that if we don't leave, then we're somehow pro John Gunn's opinions.
0: Yeah.
3: Which seems to be what some people are inferring.
4: That probably is what some people are thinking, which seems a bit ridiculous, really.
0: It's like we said at the beginning of the show today, and that this is my genuine overall thing of it, is like, fucking stick with, like, you've got people on the inside.
3: Yeah, and we were here first.
0: We're on the inside, and he's invaded.
3: Yeah.
0: But people were like, let's not fight back, let's just all unsubscribe. Sorry, guys, we like you, but we're going. It's like, well, then fuck you then, well, we'll go as well. We'll have to. We'll have no choice.
4: To be honest, it's more amusing if he is on there, and that gives you the opportunity to mock anything he might say that's ridiculous.
3: We can't be bothered to listen to it.
0: Yeah, that's the problem.
3: It's really difficult to mock it if we can't be bothered to tune in.
4: That's true.
3: Saturday mornings are sacred.
0: I hear you, man. I'm sorry. I'm not meaning to panic anyone or anything like that. It's not that. It's just actually the weekend that we've had. I'm dealing with certain people. It's just been, you know. It's like, well, no one is standing shoulder. Well, not no one, because people are.
3: Yeah.
0: But there are people who should be standing shoulder to shoulder with us.
3: Yeah.
0: Who aren't. They've just fucked off and left us to fight the battle on our own. So all that will appear to do. You know, it's people that look at numbers and things and listeners and things will go, oh, well, they're not getting the listeners anymore or whatever, and you know. So what can we do? Yeah. Bit downbeat, isn't it?
4: Can do.
0: So I think
3: how many children have you got?
4: I've got two.
0: One of each?
4: Sorry, no, two boys.
0: I mean, this phone call we're having now is the reason I don't want children. Because
4: they can be quite difficult.
0: No, I'm sure they're adorable. I'm sure they're lovely. I'm sure you love them to pieces and all the rest of it. And don't forget, give him a kiss, give him a hug, tell him his boss, and tell him you love him. But I can't have it in my life.
4: No, it is a bit of a disruption sometimes.
0: All right, mate. Well, I'll let you go and carry on doing your children.
3: Okay. Thanks for calling in.
0: Well, thank you for calling in. On. Appreciate the support as well.
4: Yeah.
0: Cheers, man.
4: Good to talk to you.
0: Bye-bye. Love to your wife. Bye-bye. Right, I thought you were calling us back, Stardust.
3: All right, Rob.
5: I can't hear you. There's traffic.
3: One second. I thought you weren't allowed to call in again, Rob.
5: Well, my mum's gone working, so...
3: Win the cats
0: away. Beat the system. Yeah. We have got little virgin Rob ringing in when his mum has gone to shops.
3: Most lads your age would be having a wank if their mum went to the shops. Yeah, you're calling into FUBAR.
0: Yeah, or doing sex with a lady.
5: I can't hear you.
0: Oh, brilliant. Even better.
5: I can.
3: Stupid prick.
0: Yeah. Stupid dickhead, boy.
5: No, I can hear you now. All right. I can hear you when you're shouting rude things at me.
0: Oh, sorry about that. That was cross line, I think.
3: Yeah.
0: You're great.
5: All
0: prick.
5: Right. Well,
3: nice lad.
0: Cross line, mate. What are you calling for, Rob?
5: Well, I'm speaking about John Gunn.
0: Was it about John Gunn? Okay, go on, now listen.
5: Who is he?
0: Exactly.
5: Who is he?
0: He's a presenter on FUBAR now, but he was a presenter on like BBC London and stuff. He was, I think, it was TalkSport, wasn't it? He was sacked off. Where he basically has a call-in show, like in the traditional sense, like James Whale or, you know, James O'Brien on LBC and things like that, and you know, where they will have people calling in discussion shows and they will present often controversial opinions so that people ring up and argue with it.
5: Well, I
3: think you hit the nail on the head by asking who is he, because it doesn't matter for our show,
0: doesn't
3: really
0: matter,
3: does it?
0: And we've spent a great deal of our show discussing him, which he will love,
5: by the
0: way.
5: Yeah, you are just two funny boys and he sounds like a bit of a dick.
3: Well, there you go.
0: Get that tweeted.
3: Yeah.
0: Thank you, man.
5: Yeah.
3: What, are you going to the shops now, Rob?
5: Am I going to the shops? Yeah, I'm getting...
3: What are you getting? What are you getting in?
0: Getting a drink.
3: Getting a drink?
0: You're not getting umbongo, are you?
5: I'm not getting what?
0: Umbongo.
5: Is that a UKIP joke?
0: Get a good British drink, mate. Don't be having any of that umbongo from the Congo, mate. Get one of them posh drinks that Alexander Armstrong used to advertise. I can't remember what it was. Pims. Get some Pims down you.
3: Get some apple juice.
5: Pims.
0: Yeah, what you're having from, what drink you're having from the shop?
5: I'd probably just get like energy drink, yeah. of a well-known brand.
0: No, you can say it, it's fine. What one?
5: All right,
0: Lucas Aiden. Right, okay. Is that an energy drink? I suppose it is an
3: energy drink. Yeah, it is. Yeah, yeah. It's an energy drink.
0: I was thinking more like Red Bulls and the Monsters
3: and
0: things like that.
3: Red Bulls and your Monsters and your pussies.
0: Yeah, pussy. You've been eating pussy today? Gonna eat any pussy this week?
5: No, I've been at college.
0: I suppose.
3: Yeah.
0: But you say when you, you know, you said to keep going back to your virginity. But does that mean you have you done some sexy things though with a lady or a gentleman?
5: I can't hear you.
3: Yeah, I bet.
0: Yeah, I bet you can't, mate.
3: You stupid prick.
0: Yeah, it makes you blind, doesn't it, you stupid prick? I meant deaf. What, have you done sexy things, though, even though you're not lost your virginity? Have you done sexy things?
5: I am a sexy thing.
0: You are a sexy thing, so you're right.
5: Yeah.
0: It's a really bad line, man. I'm glad you called back, though.
5: Is it?
0: Yeah. Sorry, I'm going to scare.
5: Thank you.
0: Right, but thank you for coming back, mate.
3: Enjoy your LucasAid.
0: You've got 13 minutes to go and find somewhere where you can get a good signal, and we can have our... Basically, we can have our final call.
5: I'll have the final call. I had the final call last week.
0: No, I mean final call.
3: Ray thinks this is our last show.
0: Can't hear you, mate.
3: Can't hear you, mate.
0: Can't hear
3: you. See you later.
0: All I heard was John Gaunt.
3: Yeah.
0: That's all I heard. It's all I heard all fucking
3: He's
0: day.
3: A good guy, Rob.
0: All fucking weekend.
3: He's a solid guy.
0: He's a nice guy, isn't he?
3: I like him.
0: I like him too.
3: I like the cut of his jib, and it's nice to meet young people who are doing so well early in life. I think he's going to make a wonderful adult.
0: I was halfway through playing Meatloaf. Can I play the rest of it now?
3: Yes, sir.
0: Los Angeles.

0: going in.
1: Go on in.
0: You don't know where she's been.
2: Now, check this out. I say this with the deepest appreciation for all you ladies out there.

0: wasn't for you, there would be no me. So, 10 minutes to go on the final Peacock and Gamble show.
1: Not
0: here
1: the
0: on
1: final
0: Fubar.
1: Show. Please don't take that seriously.
0: Almost certainly the final show here on Fubar.
1: Don't take that seriously.
0: 10 to 4, 10 minutes left. What do you want to talk about? Give us a call. 0330 223 0200. If only to beg us to stay.
2: Let's
1: this
2: bag.
1: Is so attention-seeking.
2: Ed doesn't want to.
0: I'm not.
1: So attention-seeking.
0: I'm not. I'm just making sure it was
1: give
0: said.
1: Us a call. We're going to leave. Give us a call if you don't want us to leave.
0: Well, no. Give us a call to say goodbye, then. How's that?
1: No, because no one's going to do that, because it's not our last show, so it's even pointless saying goodbye.
0: We'll see. When's your rock show?
1: Wednesday, 1 till 4.
0: Wednesday, 1 till 4. I'm on Thursday, 1 till 4, with Angela Barnes again.
1: Yeah.
0: Kind of sexy show that we had the other day.
2: Was it?
0: Did you have sex with Joel?
1: No. Joel, I think... Joel is so nice... And he's like a beautiful boy, but
0: right. Well,
1: there's, no, there's no sexual chemistry between the two of them.
0: Oh, really?
1: No.
0: How come?
1: Just isn't, mate.
0: Do you think there is with me and you?
1: Yeah.
0: There's asexual chemistry, isn't there?
1: Yeah, we'd be a nice gay couple, I think.
0: We'd be another gay couple, I reckon. Yeah. It would be the woman in it. Because that's what they... I don't know if you know about gay couples, but that's what they do.
1: Oh, is it? Yeah.
0: Yeah, they nominate a man and a woman within the thing.
1: Probably me.
0: You'd be the woman?
1: Yeah, in reality.
0: And I would give you all the... Give you all the love.
1: Yeah, I'd imagine so, yeah.
0: All right, then.
1: Have we got another caller?
0: Yes, Liam. Hey, Liam.
3: Hello, how are you?
0: All right, man, how are you?
3: I'm very good. Please don't leave.
0: Oh, that's what we want. I like that.
1: That's it, yeah. That's what we're after, Liam.
0: No, I'm leaving. Why not?
1: Why don't you want us to leave, Liam? We are.
3: Because you're both my best ones of comedy.
0: And
3: I have a really good story to tell you.
0: Go on.
3: I've rushed out of an exam to get here. Just to tell you that there is a boy at my college who looks exactly like your son.
0: Like my son?
1: So how?
3: Yeah, he looks like you but small, and
0: what
3: I tried to get a photo with him, he didn't take to a photo for his long-lost daddy.
0: No, and same from this side as well.
1: You've now worried Ray. I can see Ray's face now. He's genuinely... Whereabouts are you from, Liam?
3: I go to York College.
0: Oh, fuck you. I've done loads of girls
1: in York. Yeah, he's done loads of girls in York.
0: What's his mum's name, do you know?
3: No, do you want me to find out?
1: No.
0: Is it Betty?
1: No, ignorance is bliss. Ray spent many a hazy night in those tea rooms.
0: Okay.
1: So you rushed out of an exam to let us know that?
3: Yeah, I did, yeah.
1: How early? Did you leave the exam early?
3: About 20 minutes early.
1: Do you think it was worth it?
0: Had you finished the exam?
3: Yeah, pretty... It's just about, you know.
1: What was the exam? What was the exam in, Liam?
3: Ancient history.
0: Yeah. Ancient history.
1: Doesn't matter anymore, does it?
0: Or finish. No,
1: it's quite literally ancient history.
0: Yeah, all old and shit, innit? There was two men outside the Fubar Studios on the outside, down in the garden, smoking a spliff in broad daylight.
1: Yeah, Liam. It's all right, isn't it?
0: It's a boy in a baseball cap and another boy.
1: What are the exams?
0: Yeah,
1: what stage are you at in life? What are the exams? GCSEs, A levels.
3: A level.
0: A-levels, the big apple. And how many are you doing?
3: I'm doing 3.
0: What do you want to be in the end?
3: I don't know. I hope to do a philosophy degree, so I've got no fucking clue.
0: That's
1: what I did, Liam, and if you've got no fucking clue what you want to do, that is absolutely the ideal degree.
0: It's all about a tree and a wood, isn't it?
3: Yeah, that's pretty much it, yeah.
1: Are you doing A-level philosophy?
3: I am, yeah.
1: Cool. Yeah, and what's good about that is that pretty much covers you for the first year of your university course as well.
3: Oh, good. So education's even more pointless than I thought.
1: It's all the same stuff.
0: Yeah, that's when you do all the stuff about the sugar babes and being a boat. That is philosophy, isn't it?
1: No, that's my material. Please don't study my material.
0: What was it you used to do about the sugar? Do you still do that?
1: No, because there's other people who do similar routines.
0: Okay, well, let's say you'll see what your old one was. So you used to, what was the thing?
1: Mine was about Theseus's ship. Which is it's an analogy about identity, where if you replace all the rotten planks on a ship until there's none of the original wood left on it, is it the same ship?
0: Yeah.
1: Attaching that to the sugar babes.
0: Yeah, same with the sugar babes. Yeah. Once they've all left and gone, if they're all new members, is it still the sugar babes?
1: And it featured the line, they've replaced all the rotten planks in the sugar babes.
0: Yeah.
1: It was a good bit. But,
0: it was good.
1: It was a good bit, but I dropped it.
0: You never really committed to it, did you not?
1: Well, I did.
0: No, you never committed to it.
1: Did I not?
0: Not full time.
1: Right.
0: You can obviously, I'll drop this in every now and again.
1: Yeah.
0: But it's never going to be a staple of my act, even though it could have been.
1: Yeah, it could have been.
0: Which never was.
1: I did a timeline of the Sugar Babes, so I'd really committed to it, and then...
0: It's good, isn't it, that we're looking back?
1: Yeah.
0: Last show, so we're looking... we're looking back over the things from our histories and that, aren't we?
1: Who's your favourite philosopher, Liam?
3: I don't know. Hume, probably.
0: Yeah, same.
1: A-level. Tell you doing A-level.
3: Is that an A-level one?
1: Yeah, it's because you're doing empiricism, right? You're doing empiricism, yeah. You're doing irrationalism, all that sort of thing. So Hume's a big one there.
0: Yeah, very big one.
1: So probably doing a lot of Descartes, aren't you, as well? Doing quite a lot of Descartes, are you?
0: Doing a bit of Descartes.
3: Oh, loads of Descartes. Yeah, mad Descartes.
0: Might as well. It's, of course, the new drug on the streets. To get a bit of the old Descartes. Taking over from Demandy, isn't it?
1: Yeah.
0: Are you a virgin, Liam?
3: No, you found about last week.
0: Oh, you called me and Angie's show, didn't you?
2: Politics and
3: Yeah.
2: With Ali Milani and Zoe Grunewald on Fubar Radio.
4: Hello, everybody. I'm having to whisper because I've had to sneak out of the house. I've been desperate to message you all week, but finding the time
5: weeks plus a record-breaking heatwave that I'm sure we have all felt has swept across the UK. But is the country prepared enough for a changing climate? We'll find out more later today. As always, you can find us at Politics Uncensored UK on social media. But first, it's the Week Unwrapped. Now, the more eagle-eyed and listeners of you will have noticed that we don't have Zoe again this week. She will be back next week, so do watch out for that. I am also out on the field. I feel like a journalist wearing a sort of flap jacket and a helmet in Makerfield. But we're very lucky as we've got joining us writer, journalist and broadcaster Roz Taylor joining us. Hi, Roz. How are you?
6: I'm very well, thanks. Too hot, but otherwise great. Really nice to be here.
5: Yeah, I think everybody, I can tell you the North is no less cooler than the South. Well, let's dive straight in, Roz. Let's talk about our first story of the day, and that's the Peter Morrell scandal. So earlier this week, the former chief executive of the Scottish National Party, the SNP, Peter Morrell, pleaded guilty to embezzling more than £400,000 from the party. Morrell, who is the estranged husband of previous First Minister Nicola Sturgeon, used illicit party funds to purchase luxury goods, including jewellery, two cars and a motorhome. Roz, let me just go through this because this is unbelievable. So he spent £400,310.65 between the 12th of August 2010 and the 19th of October 2022. The largest single transaction was in 2020 when he spent £124,000 for a luxury motorhome paid for entirely with party funds. How does this happen? How does he go 12 years spending this much money and he only now gets caught? Has it been a long investigation? I'm trying to get my head around it.
6: It's been quite a long investigation, yes. But the reason he was able to get away with it for so long is that there just wasn't very much scrutiny of the Scottish National Party's finances. And one of the main reasons for that is that the chief executive of the Scottish National Party was Nicola Sturgeon's husband. You know, you can't have that going on. You've got to have a separation of powers when you've got a major political party. You can't have the chief executive being married to the leader of the party. Because when you do, things like this happen. And Nicola Sturgeon has said that she had no idea this was going on, that she never had, you know, never looked at the accounts. She had her own bank account. They didn't have a shared bank account because they never went on holiday and never really did stuff together. She just didn't really realise that she just assumed all this money was coming out of his earnings. And it's extraordinary, but this is what happens when you don't have that level of scrutiny and when you get your, you know, tame people to sign off your accounts.
5: Yeah, this was going to be my second question, because we traditionally say that we shouldn't hold politicians or public figures responsible for their other halves doing some mistakes. You know, that's generally something we don't do. But in this case, given how much money has gone, given the fact that they both held very senior roles in the same organization, one being a sort of front-facing political, one being more of a administerial leadership role. How fair is it to ask questions about Nicola Sturgeon?
6: I think it's totally, totally fair to ask questions about it. She was, in fact, warned by colleagues who said, look, this isn't an ideal arrangement to have. You need to have some scrutiny of what's going on. And she ignored it. And the reason why this has been able to happen, I think, in Scotland is because Scotland is such an unusual case of the Scottish Parliament has been dominated by the SNP since 2007, right? Nearly 20 years, the SNP has been the biggest party. And that has always been a given, and there just hasn't been the amount of media scrutiny that there should be of what the SNP does. Now, there's a few reasons for that. But one, unfortunately, is the kind of cultish reverence that developed around Sturgeon. So for some Scottish nationalists, not all, but for many, there was, you know, she could do no wrong. And she had a lot of online followers who would jump to her defence as soon as she was criticised for absolutely anything. I remember, you know, I've been talking about politics for quite a long time now. And whenever we talk about Scottish, or in the past we've talked about Scottish politics and especially Scottish nationalism, it's really hard to do because whenever you did, if you were in the least bit critical of anything Nicola Sturgeon did, you would get hate mail and criticism and nastiness. And even now, one of the biggest newspapers in Scotland is The National, which is, as you would expect, really pro-nationalist. And today, the top story about Nicola Sturgeon and Peter Murrell on its website is a comment piece complaining about misogyny directed at Nicola Sturgeon as a result of this. And I don't buy it. Yeah, she may or may not have known what was going on, but she should have known what was going on.
5: Yeah, I mean, there's the criticisms of her, which I think will undoubtedly be taking place, and whether people about what she knew and she didn't know. There's also a broader institutional question, I think, for the SNP. I'm looking at the list of things he's purchased using, and I just can't understand how it takes 12 years to flag or at least find something. I mean, how does one buy on a company credit card, for example, a Celestron telescope? Why would you need a telescope for a Scottish, the Scottish Nationalist Party? Also, my favourite one of all of them is a copy of Women Hold Up Half the Sky, selected speeches of Nicola Sturgeon using the SNP. Couldn't he just walk across the living room and pick up a spare copy?
6: Well, you've got to boost the sales somehow, right? I mean, I don't know how that's sold. I mean, but there's some extraordinary stuff. So there wasn't just the motorhome in terms of vehicles. There was a Jag. There was a VW Golf. There was a men's slouch pouch onesie.
5: Wait for this one, Ros. They bought eight umbrellas at a total cost of £1,990.
6: Okay, it does, to be fair, it rains a lot in Scotland. Come on, Ali, you've got to admit that. But the £110 pencil sharpener, I do take exception to.
5: I'll forgive them for the books. As someone who wrote a book that no one bought, I was at least responsible for half of my own purchases. let's move on to our second story of today, and that's Robert Kenyon. Last week, Reform UK announced local plumber and councillor Robert Kenyon as their candidate in the Makerfield by-election. But in the last few days, several social media accounts have been unearthed and have been linked to Kenyon, and they've come under intense scrutiny after a series of historic posts resurfaced online, and they've hit the press. Some of the posts attributed to the account appear to express really controversial views on issues like the COVID vaccines, immigration, Brexit, women, and particularly degrading comments about women and some anti-Ukraine sentiment as well. What do you make of this, Ros? Just another reformed candidate with a slew of historic social media posts. I also appreciate, by the way, just last week they've advertised a role to go work for Reform as the vetting officer. So God help that person, whoever has that role.
6: I know that they haven't had a long time to choose a candidate for Makerfield. They couldn't anticipate that Josh Simons, none of us did, right, was going to stand down in order to let Andy Burnham have a go at the seat. But nonetheless, I think they have picked on someone who is way out of his depth in politics and who I suspect has not really been thinking about politics very much at all for very long. They also went, I mean, this guy is a plumber. That's his job. Nothing wrong with having a plumber run for Parliament. Hannah Spencer in Gorton and Denton was a plumber before she joined the Commons.
5: I did think of him being a plumber, were they overcompensating or the trauma of the Gorton and Denton by-election?
6: Exactly. But in Hannah Spencer's case, she'd been a councillor on Trafford, I think, for a while. You know, she was an experienced local politician. She's been in the Green Party for a while. And this guy seems to have been just plucked out of almost nowhere. And clearly, when he was, you know, in all the years when he was making these vile, vile posts, a lot of them, he had no clue that he was going to go into politics. Now, again, it's fine if you want to change career and go into politics, but why wasn't the due diligence done? It wouldn't have taken that long for Reform to go through his, to search his social media. It certainly didn't take Hope Not Hate and now The Telegraph long to find this stuff. And they don't seem to have even bothered. And that is really worrying. What is even more worrying to me is if this guy actually gets elected. And you're in Makerfield, you'll have a better idea than me of what's going on the ground. But from what I see in the polls, there is a decent chance he could win.
5: Yeah, very, very much. It's perfectly possible that he could win. I guess there's a question about the vetting process of the party, but there's also a question about why do their candidates keep... Look, like, I'm the last person to say that we want like these perfectly polished, chiseled politicians who almost seems like they always knew they were going to go into politics. People make mistakes. They say things. I have done that, right? But some of the stuff he said, like, it's not a question of not expecting to go into politics. These are things that most people would never come out of their mouths or on a post, including things like, you know, he's outwardly said, I'm sexist, sorry, but I am. Wrote that women can't ref drive or give directions, for example. As well as a number of other degrading issues. Why does this keep happening to their candidates? Away from the vetting of, you know, why didn't they catch it? Why does this keep happening to Reform candidates? Not just Reform, but particularly they seem to have a higher propensity. Obviously, other parties have issues as well, but they seem to have a higher propensity.
6: I think it's the thing about populism. Big part of populism is basically you should have the right to say what you think. And we see that in Trump, right? He says things that in a previous era would have been unthinkable for a politician, let alone the president of the US, to say. That ability to just say things about people which are offensive, vile, that seems to be kind of valued. And it's a mindset. And it's a way of kind of kicking back at the elites and saying, we don't care about your values and your standards. That doesn't matter to us. We just want to, first of all, get everyone's attention. And this guy has certainly got our attention. And we want to shock you, and we want to show you that we're not like you. We're more, what, I'll use the word vulgar, because some of the things he said about Carol Vorderman were really vulgar.
5: Let's talk about that and the populism, because he's been interviewed by the MEN, and he's refused to apologise, actually. Mm. I don't know if you've seen, but the MEN have sat down with Mr. Kenyon, and they asked him about it, and specifically about the Carol Vorderman Vorderman tweets that he's put out. And he said, there's been a lot of noise about this indirect sort of vulgar tweet that I've made, but I've not heard much about Carol's thoughts on Labour not having the grooming gangs inquiry last year, or what she thinks about biological males being allowed into single-sex spaces. So he's, instead of apologising, he's lashed out in response.
6: This
5: is that
6: insane,
5: part of the populism?
6: Insane false equivalence. It's completely, his own views aren't even remotely consistent. So in April 2020, he was calling for two people who were eating chips on a beach during lockdown to be waterboarded. Not long after, right, he was railing against COVID vaccines. I mean, if you're going to defend personal liberties, and that's a point of view, at least be consistent about it. The guy is all over the place. And it's similarly with Brexit itself. He was criticising Brexit back at the time of the referendum. Now, of course, he's totally in favour of it.
5: Yeah, how do they have a leg to stand on this Andy Burnham flip-flop stuff, for example, U-turn of Labour Party, when they put up someone who clearly was anti-Brexit and is now suddenly pro-Brexit?
6: Yeah, they don't. And the really scary thing is that if he does come close to it, it would suggest that a pig's bladder on a stick could be elected if they had a Reform rosette on at the moment. And that is really, really worrying place to be, because he is, quite frankly, 100% unfit to be an MP. There's nothing in his record apart from the, you know, he's been a technician in the HS, he's been a plumber. It's nice to have had good jobs. Doesn't qualify you to be an MP. Doesn't necessarily make you a good person. Doesn't make you responsible. Doesn't make you able to represent thousands of people in a constituency.
5: Yeah, let's just finally touch on a more lighthearted story, I hope. And it's about Labour's front benches and their haircuts. If you will. So this is a recent article by Hannah Kimmeleri on her Substack, Soft Power, which has pointed out an interesting phenomenon in Westminster. She writes that if you cast your eye over the Labour benches at the minute, the front bench specifically, there is an exceptional high rate of what's been named as the Labour right bob. Folks who have seen it, from Shabana Mahmood to Rachel Reeves, it seems that there's plenty at the top of the women in the Commons all have this sort of short bob haircut. Now, anyone watching this show or any of our shows will notice I don't really have a leg to stand on as it comes to haircuts, but can you enlighten us as to why this might be?
6: So I was chatting about this with a friend of mine last night who's really into 90s indie, and she was saying that it's because they were all quite cool indie girls at that time, and a lot of their heroines had this kind of bob. Now, it kind of looked more cutting edge at the time than it does when you're in your 40s and a Labour politician in the Commons. But

0: always being mocked in the right-wing press for that. And I think it's just almost a relief for them to have a really simple hairstyle that doesn't take up much time, doesn't define them.
1: Yeah, see, that's what I had assumed, but I didn't want to make an assumption about how easy that may or may not be to manage as a hairstyle, because this takes very little work. I'm pointing to my hair for those who are listening. Roz, thank you so much. That's it for the Week Unwrapped this week. Coming up, the government has wrapped up its consultation on social media. Could a ban for under 16s be on the horizon? Stay tuned after this.
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6: One in five people in the UK are disabled, and it's not always visible. So if we've made ourselves at home in priority spaces on the bus or train, surrounded by our shopping bags or bikes, we could be making it harder for the people who need that space more than us. So let's not forget about the people we share our journeys with, and keep priority spaces clear for others. Remember, it's everyone's journey.
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7: This is one sport where it's unforgiving. 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Yeah. 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You know, you have to be robust, you have to be mentally strong.
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1: Welcome back. You're listening to Politics Uncensored with me, Ali Milani. On Tuesday, the government wrapped up consultation on whether to impose an Australian-style social media ban for under-16s. Prime Minister Sir Keir Starmer vowed to take decisive action to tackle the impact of social media on children in the UK. The Labour Party is expected to announce a crackdown within weeks. This has been a long debate, and Keir Starmer has been facing calls to tighten digital safety rules, especially for children. The debate reflects wider concerns about how AI and social media affect young people's mental health and safety. We're still joined here by Ross Taylor. Ross, thank you so much for being with us through the break. What do you make of this story?
0: Oh, this is a really tough one because there's a clear move, and it's not just Keir Starmer who's been talking about it. Wes Streeting, Angela Rayner, they've all been saying we need to do something about social media, and it looks like something does need to be done about social media, but what? That's the really hard thing. So Australia, as you probably know, already has a ban on social media for under 16s. It is frankly

0: not working very well. So 60% of kids are still accessing social media sites. They're using VPNs and, you know, evading the age controls other ways. And we know, therefore, that it's going to be very, very hard to implement any total ban. They might be spending less time on social media, maybe, which would probably be a good thing, but they're not managing to block it altogether. And so one of the things that's being suggested is that you might not choose to ban social media, but you might try to curb things like infinite scroll on apps like Instagram. And you might try to bring in a curfew for under 16 so they can't access, you know, social media after 9 or 10 at night, which China has managed to do. But China is a very different place. It's got a very different level of internet surveillance going on. And I think a lot of parents and kids are going to be furious if this is actually brought in.
1: Yeah, I think one of the key questions as well is, I don't think many people agree that there's a problem. It's the way that the solution is tackled. And it seems that the practicalities of a ban for under 16-year-olds is probably the worst group to target, because there's no way they're not finding a way around whatever ban, whether that's using VPNs or using adult accounts or other ways around it. The question I always have is, why can't there just be greater general, not restrictions, but regulations on these social media companies? Because if there's problematic content, does it really matter whether someone's 16? I mean, obviously, children are at more risk, but 16, 17, 18, you know, people are still at risk at an older age of everything from radicalization to harmful content to AI pictures and things like that. Should it not be steered closer towards general regulation of social media companies, regardless of age?
0: Yeah, I think ideally it would be. But the problem, and I remember coming across this when I was working on this issue with the LSE, nearly a decade ago, the problem is the sheer volume of content on social media being produced at any time. It is incredibly hard to police. Facebook, for example, do have thousands and thousands of people trying to take down vile content all the time. But it's a massive, massive job. And you can do a bit more of it with AI now and being able to identify problematic images and things like that. But the difficulty of policing all this stuff, you rely on people reporting it, and then there's going to be a time lag between reporting it and take down, and maybe it's not going to happen at all because it's just the sheer quantity is so vast. It's not like it's a TV channel and you're monitoring it for COVID. It's billions, billions of pieces of content that they have to monitor. And that is the problem. And that's why people are saying, well, maybe, you know, just curtailing the features is the answer. But then you've got to ask, if infinite scroll is so bad, then shouldn't we ban it for everyone? I mean, I think there are quite a lot of older people, especially, but not exclusively older people in Britain, who have been pretty radicalized by what they've seen on Facebook, especially. Do we not need to think about just not allowing these features that are so incredibly addictive? If it is, as some people say, if social media is as bad as tobacco, isn't that what we should be doing? It's a point of view.
1: Yeah, and I think it's Wes Streeting that has said social media is basically the new smoking, as he's demanded that at least for under 16s, the content should be banned. I want to talk about this addictive nature of it. So whether it's infinite scrolling or the algorithm, whether there needs to be a regulation and at least some sort of government oversight over the algorithm, because these organizations, these platforms are built to keep you on them. They send push notifications when you're not. So most folks would know if you stay off the app for a certain level of time, you'll get a notification saying, have you seen this person who hasn't posted in a long time has posted? Or have you seen this update from the person that you follow as a way to get you back on? And it seems the algorithms are specifically designed to get you addicted, to keep you on the platform and have you coming back as soon as possible. Is that not a more realistic and reasonable way to go to regulate these platforms than an outright ban for under 16s and then leaving everyone else into the wild, wild west?
0: Yeah, I mean, I think there's a strong case for maybe even banning push notifications. Like my daughter, a couple of hours ago, she was trying to work. She's doing her A-levels, right? And she suddenly said, Instagram got a new feature and they keep messaging me about it. It's like, well, you could turn those off. I've recommended you turn those off. Please turn those off. And the push notifications are incredibly hard to avoid. But it's, I think people have a problem with the idea of that much interference in the policies and activities of an app that they're used to using. They just feel that's too much. And I think we maybe need to rethink that. We maybe need to think of using social media as more like driving, where there are rules that we need to follow. Otherwise, bad stuff happens.
1: Well, this is a question. People do get really uppity about like the freedom of social media companies to access, but we long set precedents about putting things in place to protect the individual and the group and the society as a whole, whether it's driving, food safety standards, all these kinds of things. Like, there is a huge amount of precedent of us collectively regulating things that could be harmful. Why is this any different?
0: I don't think it is necessarily any different, but we're just in our infancy of thinking about it. You know, people had been smoking for centuries before there were any kind of controls on smoking. And it takes a long time for people to get their head around the idea that social media, especially when almost everybody uses it now, right? There's not many sections of society that aren't on social media. We all understand how alluring it can be, how hard it is to resist, but we haven't quite got to grips with what exactly the damage that it can do is, because it's not like smoking where, you know, a certain proportion of smokers will die of lung cancer, and that's a very obvious statistic. It's not the damage that social media does, I think, is much more insidious, much, much harder to measure. And that's one of the reasons why it's been so hard to push back.
1: A lot of people have made the argument that there needs to be more education, more online literacy, specifically for young people. What do you think of that? Is that just sort of plasters on bullet wounds?
0: It's totally plasters. So whenever I speak or go to events about AI, for example, recently, there's always someone there who says, yeah, things are changing very fast. It's very worrying. What we need to do is make sure we have better media literacy for kids. We need to make sure that they understand in schools what they need to avoid. I'm sorry, that is not going to work. It isn't. Social media is too addictive for that. I mean, if you can see how quickly teenage kids have embraced vaping, for example, you can see how fast, you know, these things can be. And the idea that a couple of lessons, you know, in year six or something is going to stop kids becoming addicted to social media is absolutely for the birds. I'm sorry, I don't buy it at all.
1: And just some of the politics of this, there's been a huge amount of discussions about interference, so away from children, but how much foreign actors and agitators and states are using social media, abusing social media, everything from foreign election interference to these sort of bot farms that are being set up in foreign countries and the ownership of platforms like TikTok, for example. How much do you think that plays a role in the government's thinking now? Because it, you know, there's been calls for this to happen for a really, really long time. But it's only recently become a serious political conversation. Are the two things related or completely unrelated?
0: I think as far as the social media ban goes, they're completely unrelated. I don't, you know, under 16s don't vote for a start, and it's a completely separate issue. And I agree with you, it's a really worrying one. I think there's an even bigger one that we just don't want to confront because it's quite frightening. And that is that we have handed control over the attention of almost everyone in this country for up to several hours a day to an algorithm that we don't see and which is controlled by very few US and Chinese corporations. And this has replaced all the other kinds of entertainment that we used to have, or the TV or the radio or newspapers. And some people will turn around and say, okay, that was inevitable, because it's so, you know, people are never going to want to go back to that. That's old media. It's boring. But we have done this, and we have handed over that control, and we've done it without even debating it or thinking about it. And I think we need to start thinking about it really seriously and asking ourselves whether we want so much of our lives and what we see in our lives to be dictated by these totally unaccountable digital corporations.
1: Just I'm looking up some statistics, Roz, and breaking down, according to research by Ofcom, how many hours a day children spend on social media. And it says around 81% of like 10 to 12-year-olds are using at least one social media app or site. And UK teens aged 12 to 15 spend roughly 20 plus hours per week on social media. So that's around, and it can be around, it's when they hit 13 or 14, it can go as high as about 4 hours a day. So that's not sat down 4 hours, but that's the sort of total combined time that they spend on the social media apps. So probably more on their phones, but 4 hours a day seems really, really high now.
0: It's really high. It's really high. And okay, when you, a couple of decades ago, you'd have a situation where you might come home from school and watch TV for a couple of hours. But that was a very different proposition. You knew, there was a lot of controls on what you were watching, and it was not addictive in at all the same way.
1: But that was also regulated, like the adverts that they saw, the what you're watching was regulated.
0: Exactly. We had control over what was being seen. We don't have really any control. And as there are constant surveys that show that no matter what Instagram, Meta, what the social firms may say, Snapchat and so on, there are all kinds of things going on these platforms that they will that we do just do not want kids to see. And frankly, a lot of them we don't want anyone to see, but especially kids. We
1: And
0: do have
1: it's
0: a
1: not just,
0: tendency.
1: yeah, I
0: Sorry,
1: don't know
0: go
1: if
0: on.
1: you've seen this recent phenomenon as well of these AI systems creating all sorts of explicit photos of people that you can just give as well, which is taking it to a whole new level.
0: No, I mean things like Grok, where you can undress women as well, which there has been a bit of a crackdown on in the UK, and Elon Musk didn't like it, but he had to deal with it. But that's a tiny part of the problem. There are other sites where you can do this with no problem at all, and if you're looking for them, you'll have no trouble finding them.
1: And lastly, do you think this will happen? Do you think this will go through, or is it going to die on in the sort of route to legislation?
0: I think there's so much pressure for it to happen that it will happen. And you might compare it almost with the assisted dying debate, but I think, which of course never, that's basically failed. But I don't think that there will be nearly as much pushback among MPs and Lords about the principle of banning social media for under 16s. The question is whether the legislation will actually work. Everyone's up for it, but they just don't know what the results will be. But I think their general feeling will be, look, we'd rather act. We'd rather be seen to do something rather than just kick this can down the road and risk further harm and risk more appalling, stories where kids come to terrible harm as a result of what they see online. Or, as I was talking about, the more insidious harm that we can't see, that is happening, but we don't see it.
1: Can I lastly ask, what's the different political parties' position on this? We focus mainly on Labour because they're in government and they have massive majority, but are the political parties largely aligned on this?
0: Yeah, I think they probably are. I don't actually know the reform position. I don't know if they've got a position on this, but I suspect it's the most liberal of all the parties in that when I say liberal, I mean they'd be most anti a ban. And that's because social media has served reform very well. It wouldn't be half the party, a quarter of the party is now without its ability to reach people there. So I suspect that Nigel Farage will be trying to push back against this. But if you ask the Lib Dems, I'd be surprised if the Lib Dems would be anti a ban because although they are nominally a liberal party, like many of the British, they are very keen on banning things when they get the chance.
1: Yeah, we love a ban these days. Like, there's not quite something that I haven't done a media round in the last sort of 2, 3 years where we haven't spoken about something being banned. Ross, can I ask how warm is it where you are right now?
0: It is pretty warm. I think it's 31 now, which is too much. So I've been, yeah, I've, we've got a couple of fans, and I've been using wet towels to try and keep warm. It's a bit better today because it was cooler last night. 2 days ago was the absolute worst. That was terrible. How is it up in Makerfield?
1: It's also very warm, which is my very poor attempt at doing a transition into the next conversation that we're going to be talking about, which is the heat waves. After the break, we'll unpack whether the government is acting with enough urgency when it comes to the heat waves around the UK. Unfortunately, that is all the time we have for with Roz Taylor, journalist, writer, and podcaster. Roz, thank you so much for joining us. Let me shout out her socials. It's rostaylor.bsky.social, which you can find her on Blue Sky. And like I said, we'll be touching on the urgency when it comes to the heat waves after this break.
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9: VAR, you serious? 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
10: What is the point of an umbrella?
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11: No, you can't do
10: that. No, they make me feel absolutely ill. And it's been obviously ridiculous recently because there's been so much rain. Mm-hmm. I'll tell you why I hate umbrellas. They're too big for the pavement, and they're too big for one person, and they're way too small for two people. At least half of me, at least my left side or my right side, is getting drenched in rain.
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12: The issues that we have, or the thoughts and feelings that we have around our weight, a lot of them come from our mums. I remember my auntie saying to me, before your mum died, she was worried that you were getting fat. And I remember and my auntie, who's now in her 70s, she still talks about, you know, how thin she is or isn't. She compares my body type to her body type, to my cousins. You know, she still has that kind of obsession.
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1: Welcome back. You're listening to Politics Uncensored with me, Ali Milani. We're talking about the heat wave anyone who's been in the UK has experienced. The hottest ever May temperature was recorded on Tuesday in London at 35.1 degrees. The warm weather is, however, a cause of concern. High temperatures have led to deaths, infrastructure failures, as well as economic disruption. Scientists expect that heat waves will happen more often as a result of climate change. So is the UK doing enough to prepare itself? Here to tell us more is Issy Gladstone, climate journalist and communications strategist. Issy, thank you so much for joining us. Tell us, why is it so hot and what do we do about it?
13: I mean, I think it's very clear that the reason it's so hot is because of the oil and gas industry and rampant fossil fuel extraction. I think I always like to name the enemy first, because I think so much when we talk about climate, there's this idea of being a hypocrite, of not wanting to speak out about it, because we all do stuff that contributes to emissions. But that's a very common kind of divide and conquer strategy. So it makes us all attack each other so that we're not actually attacking the people who might need a bit of an attack, like the government and these fossil fuel industries.
1: Can you tell us a little bit about how this is different? Because people say we've had heat waves before, right? So talk us through the science of how they're happening more frequently, if they are, what that means, what real like impacts that has.
13: Yeah, so I think I kind of say to people, these are very different from the heat waves of your parents' generation. Like at the moment, we're kind of seeing a super weather event. I think that we are still framing it in the media like it's some sort of leisure thing. Like if you look at all of the coverage from the BBC, even Vogue did some coverage about it, and the images that you see are people in parks, people relaxing, sort of people on beaches, people having ice cream. And the issue here is that it's very different because the UK is massively underprepared for these sort of extreme weather events. I think I don't like to call them heat waves, even though it is a heat wave. I think it doesn't really show the public how extreme this is and how out the ordinary it is. I think it's very easy to think, oh, you know, summer's just come early this year, but in May our temperature should be between 9 and 18 degrees, and 35 degrees is a significant outlier on the average temperature.
1: Yeah, I was quite struck by, I don't know if you saw, there was a recent interview by Tony Blair where he was sat in his, I don't know if it was his office or the 14th room he has in the mansion he has somewhere, and he's sweating buckets in an unusual, like a crazy heat wave and climate situation that's going on, and also calling for the removal of net zero as a policy. How much do you think we've kind of seemed to go backwards in the era of like Trump and others? And it seemed like there was consensus in the political world that at least we have to do something, even if we didn't agree on what that something would be. And we have increasing amounts now of climate denialism to people that are just saying, hey, the economic situation is so bad, we need to scrap anything to do with sort of climate emergency and just focus on the economics of cheap fuel, if you will.
13: Yeah, and that's such the economics around it is such a fallacy. You know, when people talk about cheap fuel, what we're forgetting is that the oil and gas industry is subsidised by £17.5 billion. That comes in tax breaks, that comes in funding. So it's kind of, it's not like these industries even make money anymore. If we put that subsidisation into renewable energies, they would be equally as feasible. But it's because we haven't shifted that policy yet. And I agree with you. I think that there was so much hope sort of pre-COVID. Like I was one of the young people on bridges doing protests. I mean, that was back when it was a lot safer to protest, kind of dancing, having this real collective environment and meeting lots of different types of people who were interested in climate. And I think post-COVID, we saw a rise in conspiracy theories, people distrusting the government, distrusting institutions. And unfortunately, that level of distrust plays into the hands of climate deniers. The other thing is that sort of right-wing climate denialism is really well funded. If you look at Reform between, I think, 2019 to the last election, 94% of their funding came from oil and gas. So it's no wonder that then you have all of these Reform MPs pushing back and making it a nightmare in Parliament and kind of bringing the question back to, does climate change even exist, instead of what should we do about the climate crisis that we're seeing now?
1: I wonder if I can just bring it back to the UK's current climate issue with the record temperatures. We spoke about 35.1 degrees was, I think, the record, what was recorded on Tuesday. What kind of impacts does this have, and how prepared are we? Because these are really unusual numbers. We're not used to this level of heat in the UK, certainly not in May. In terms of like transport, hospitals, energy system, how do we cope with this sort of stuff?
13: I mean, I think the truth is that we're not coping. There was a report that came out last week by the
1: Climate. I'm not coping for sure. So you.
13: I'm certainly not coping. The Climate Change Committee put out this report called the Well Adapted UK Report, and it kind of runs you through 8 different areas that we're struggling with that we need help with. So I think hospitals are a really key area. Or in Europe, the UN have kind of done the research, and extreme heat causes an extra 175,000 deaths annually. In the UK, I think by 2050, we're projecting that heat's going to cause an extra 3,000 deaths. Of those deaths, 85% of them will be older people. So older people in hospitals, also massive risks to pregnant women. The other issue with extreme heat is you also enter a space where injustices in society are amplified. So at present, I think 6.5 days are lost in schools due to overheating. You know, the kids can't concentrate. They're too hot. I mean, we all know what it's been like this week. None of us can concentrate. We're all sat in front of our fans wishing that we were swimming somewhere. And then that kind of leads into the question of, okay, well, which schools are going to be affected the most? Like, who has the money and the capital to be able to do adaptation policies, and who's going to be left behind? So I think that's something that really strikes me, that this is also like a social justice issue, as well as something that's scientifically happening. You have issues with things like the train lines going down. We saw that in the 2022 40 degree heat wave. And the problem is when you have infrastructure that fails, it's not just like one section of it. It tends to all fail together. So these whole systems go down. Kind of back to hospitals in 2022, there was a failure at a data center, which meant that the hospitals had to start doing everything by pen and paper, massively slowing things down. That was in London. And I think something crazy, like 9 out of 10 GPs had to cancel their appointments during that period.
1: Well, that's crazy. 9 out of 10. Yeah. So we've also seen that, I think this year or the last data has, there were approximately 1,504 heat-associated deaths in England, which is massively up, right? So there's been a huge spike if you look at the last sort of 30 to 40 years in terms of heat-associated deaths. And largely they're going to be to older people. Do you think the UK government has reacted to this appropriately? I mean, we speak about reform, right? But they are a small, they dominate the airwaves, but from a legislative perspective, they're quite small. How do the rest of the parties stack up? Like, for example, the Labour Party, which is in government, right?
13: I mean, I think the only person the Labour Party actually have faith in is Ed Miliband. I mean, Keir Starmer is flip-flopping on sort of stopping
1: the renewable
13: act. So unlike him. We're shocked. There was actually a report that came out from government about national security and how the climate crisis plays into national security. And it wasn't actually released because the results were so negative that they didn't want it coming out. And it came out by a freedom of information request from a green think tank. So I think that kind of shows you where we're at and how dire the situation is if we're suppressing information. And I think it's such a shame. I actually am very pro a national security framing of climate. I think it's something that lots of different parties can get behind. We get past the question of should we do anything, and the question becomes how should we do it? And it sounds quite extreme to talk about national security. But I think when you think about COVID, you know, we'd say we're on a war footing. And I think sometimes the climate crisis, the timeframes, it feels like we're in the first week of COVID, you know, when all the European countries started shutting down. We kept our borders open and we didn't do anything. And we kind of knew it was coming, but we weren't really sure of what we should do. We're all a bit slow. And then that meant that things got a lot worse in the UK. So I think it's a similar mechanism of not doing enough now. And the problem is the more we adapt in the current day, the less we have to pay later on, because things are ready for the crisis that's coming.
1: Right. You see, I'm going to adopt... Like, I'm going to take over the body of a right winger, right? Mm-hmm. I'm going to try and present the other side of the argument to you, right?
13: Yeah.
1: So I'm going to Lee Anderson, Nigel Farage, I'm getting into character. So what they will say is that the UK emits about 1%, if that, of global emissions. The vast majority of global emissions come from the United States. They come from India. They come from China, right? So if we actually want to tackle climate change globally, it's China, India, and the USA, I think, which make up about, if not just over 50% of global emissions, whereas we make up 1%. So in an economic crisis that we're in with the Strait of Hormuz, the Ukraine-Russia war, surely what we should do is ease the pockets of people rather than focusing on something which we are in the minutiae in terms of global emissions. What say you to that?
13: This is kind of one, I think, a financial framing is one of my favourite ways to get people engaged in the climate crisis. I think that it's interesting that it's always positioned as an either or. Either you have climate action or people have cheaper lives. And I think that's so incorrect. Like the shocks that we're facing with like increases in food prices, that comes from not dealing with the climate crisis. Or if we think about energy, we're about to get plug-in solar in the UK, which means that energy is going to become so much cheaper for a lot of people who are even renting, who haven't been able to access that market before. So I would kind of try and break down that idea that climate intervention is going to cost us more money. And then on the idea of kind of the global front, there's two things really. It's that the UK has been responsible for a lot of emissions. If we look at historic emissions from when we were colonising the whole of the world, there's this idea of responsibility. And I think that can play into sort of this idea that reform voters have or right-wing voters have of wanting to be a world leader, wanting to be the people who like everyone looks up to. Like we could be a world leader again, but in innovation and in building our businesses and making our economy green and becoming the people that lots of other countries go to for advice, if you want that sort of positioning, hopefully not in a colonial dynamic, but it's, you know, we really could be at the forefront of this, and increasing national pride and we're just not doing it. And it's, I mean, I kind of said to someone once, it's when you talk about mission, sometimes it's like saying, you know, if someone wet themselves on the bus, why doesn't everyone just wet themselves? It's like, just because other people aren't doing something, why does that mean that we shouldn't? I think it does also become, I guess, a moral and a national pride issue as well.
1: Yeah, well, one of my roommates once told me, framing the climate crisis in the financials of money is like trying to count your money while holding your breath. Eventually you pass out and the money becomes irrelevant to you. Let's talk through what you think needs to happen, right? Mm-hmm. If I made GSE the queen of, that is also the prime minister and the supreme leader of the United Kingdom, what are you rolling out? What do you think is the necessary steps that the government needs to be taking to tackle this crisis at the fervency in which the emergency requires?
13: Yeah, so this is definitely a crisis of governance. And I think you can see it in the way that we siloise all of our different areas of government. So we, you know, have the NHS, we have education, we have housing, we have kind of business, and then we have culture. And the problem is that adaptation is not that expensive in the whole scheme of things in budget. The UK Climate Committee, in their well-adapted UK report, showed us that it's going to cost us £10 billion a year to put these adaptation measures in practice. Considering we're already subsidising oil and gas by £17.5 billion, it's kind of like we have that money, we're just not putting it in the right place. And I think it's hard to justify that spend if you're not then thinking about savings, because that's going to save a lot of money in the NHS. You know, all these older people are going to be happy and healthy and aren't going to be coming in with heat stroke. It's going to ensure that you've got schools that can function and the children get the attainment that they need. It kind of covers every single aspect of society. So I think there's an idea of creating almost like a cohesive fund for everyone to put some of their budget into, and then also to get budget out of. I think when we kind of split things up so much, it's then hard to spend 10 billion. But if you think about total spending and then go into 10 billion, it's a lot less scary, hopefully. So I would do that. And then I'd also obviously end all new oil and gas. It's my big message of today.
1: Let me ask you one last question, actually, because we're a bit short on time, but you've been brilliant. Would love to have you back on. How do you deal with denialism that exists in this space so much? Because we can often feel powerless, especially young people, right? Who care about this issue more because we'll just be here longer. When I say we, white hairs are coming through, but I'm still fairly young. How do you deal with the sort of doom and gloom of things aren't moving fast enough? The emergency is the real emergency, and there seems to be like some nihilism in the movement. How do you cope with that?
13: I think it comes in waves. I think it's, you know, on a bad day, sometimes you'll get me like that. But I think it's a question of faith. There's this quote that's like, I can either fear something or I can have faith in it. And I think for me, it's having faith that like I'm doing my best with my skill sets. And there might be other people who are like engineers or doctors who are kind of pulling this crisis together with all of their own knowledge as well. So I think trying to remember that it's not just you that's like in that's kind of trying to solve this. There's so many people. And I think I kind of hope that denialism maybe would die out, or that maybe we'll get better at communicating on the left and trying to bring more people in so we have a broad church of support.
1: And there's certainly a generational gap there, right? Because there's very few young people that I've seen push back on this, or am I mistaken?
13: I mean, I'm not sure. I think, you know, back in the heyday of XR, you see a lot of elderly people protesting. Like, even if we look at the terror arrests in the UK, lots of them are over 60. I think there are so many older people that really want to get involved. And I think that, you know, there is also a rise with younger people, people feeling disenfranchised, you know, people struggling with money, people who are end up voting Reform because they've been given an enemy and an explanation as to why society is so broken. And I think if the left could be better at giving an enemy and an explanation of who's actually causing you to have a difficult time, then hopefully we can get those people on our side too.
1: Yeah, and it's certainly true that these, the great emitters, the climate emitters, also do other really bad things. So they're quite easy people to cast in that framing. Well, Issy, thank you so much. I really enjoyed having you on. Unfortunately, that's all the time we've had. All the time we have with you and with the show, but that was brilliant. That was Issy Gladstone, climate journalist and communications strategist. That's it from Politics Uncensored today. Join us next Thursday at 5 p.m. where we unwrap the week's political talking points. And Zoe will be back with us. So if you stayed tuned in with just me, don't worry. Don't worry. The better half of the hosts will be back next week. 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
18: 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All their opinions are different and they all think their opinion matters and they don't mind voicing it. Yeah. So we're trying to create somebody for that. You know, you have to be robust, you have to be mentally strong.
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19: The number of people out of work and education has hit a 12-year high. A new report has found more than a million aged between 16 to 24 are NEET, not in education, employment or training. Report author Alan Milburn, a former Labour minister, says there are fears of a lost generation.
20: Far too many young people are reaching adulthood only to find the door to opportunity closed. Aspirations thwarted, confidence drained, futures narrowed before they've properly begun.
19: Prime Minister Sir Keir Starmer says the government needs to do more.
21: This is a real sobering report, and we cannot afford, we will not allow, a lost generation. And so we'll work with Alan now on what more needs to be done.
19: Meanwhile, the PM's hit back at criticism from Tony Blair, who'd accused his government of having no coherent plan. Sir Keir Starmer insists he's made the right policy choices, pointing to recent economic growth figures and falling NHS waiting lists. Two more teenage boys have died in the latest heatwave water-related deaths. They were discovered in separate incidents in Kent and Oxford, bringing the total to 11. A Sikh man's been found guilty of the murder of an 18-year-old university student. Vikram Digwa stabbed Henry Nowak 5 times with a Sikh ceremonial knife. When police arrived at the scene, Digwa told officers he was the victim of a racist attack, meaning they ignored the student's pleas for help. Deputy Chief Constable Robert France says it's a tragedy that officers misread the situation.
22: Henry was the victim of this crime, and the fact that officers took several minutes to realise what had happened and to start to give Henry a first aid is something that I deeply regret. But they were operating with far less information than we have now, on the basis of lies, The pathologist has been clear that there's nothing they could have done that night that would have saved Henry's life.
19: And online retailer Temu's been hit with a multi-million pound fine by the EU for not protecting shoppers. That's the latest from Radio News Hub. I'm David Hall.
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12: You're listening to Clara Hermit here on What the Health. Welcome to today's show. As always on this show, we are discussing all things physical and mental well-being. If you don't know me, I am a women's self-love and empowerment coach, and I'm a qualified personal trainer. Even though that's not my job anymore, I am still passionate about fitness. Something else that I am passionate about is sex, actually. And I'm very glad that we're going to spend our whole show today talking about exactly that, because our guest joining us on this week's What the Health is Dr. Tara. She is a trained sex expert. You might know her from Celebs Go Dating, and her mission is to normalise open conversations about sex and relationships. Dr. T, thank you so much for joining us in the studio today. How are you?
23: Orgasmic. How are you?
12: An orgasmic hello. I love that. It's great. I know we're all a bit hot. I think people around the UK will be kind of feeling it as well. It's hot, isn't it?
23: Yeah. I wonder, though, my thesis is, are people more feral in the summer and more sexual in the summer? Or is it too hot and sticky that they just don't want to be, you know, body on body?
12: Well, that's what I was going to ask you. You're the expert. I thought you might have done a survey on that, might have done some research.
23: I don't think there's a social scientific research on this particular topic.
12: Right, okay.
23: But if I have to guess, I think because in the summer, you feel more relaxed and you wear little pieces of clothing, so probably more prone to being sexual.
12: Do you think, because you're, you know, not originally from London, do you see a shift in the people of the UK when the sun comes out? People are friendlier, they're happier in general, so it's more likely that they're going to be flirty and, you know, feeling good, right?
23: Absolutely. That's my observation for the last 4 years of doing Celebs Go Dating is, when I'm here in the winter, people are definitely much more reserved and serious. And when I'm here in the summer, people are a lot more friendly. Yeah, and they're, you know, they're not topless, but, you know, like they're in bikinis at a park.
12: Yeah.
23: Like, that's just not something that you necessarily see in, like, LA.
12: Yeah, yeah.
23: Bikinis in the park.
12: But that's because it's hot all year round. And, and there's a beach nearby. There's places to go. There's pools. There's AC. We don't have any of that here. We are not geared up for the sunshine at all. We're completely not ready for it. And it happens every year, and yet we still get no closer to, you know, to being prepared. So I don't know. If people are having sex when it's hot like this, I think it's going to be kind of just so sweaty, sweaty sex. It could be in the shower. I mean, that's one way that my brain would think to get around that.
23: I mean, shower sex is underrated. The thing is, it's hard to have proper shower sex. Have you had shower sex?
12: Yeah.
23: Water, people think, oh, it's water, it's lubricant.
12: Like, it's not
23: water,
12: though, is it?
23: Is not. Water actually creates more friction. Mm. Our vaginal lubrication or vaginal lubricant is
12: washed away.
23: Washed away, yeah. Like the slippery juices that come out, it's washed away by water. So actually, it's harder to have sex in the shower or even in a bath. I'm like, how do you have sex in a bath? People say, oh, we're like, you know, we fold around in the bath. I'm like, did you have penetrative sex? Because that's not great for your pH balance.
12: Also, there you go, getting technical. You're going to ruin your vaginal pH if you have sex in the bath. You know what, though? A bath's not very big either, unless it's like a massive kind of, you know, corner bath or something. I don't know how that would really work.
23: Like if you were Hugh Hefner and you had like one of those eight people baths, then maybe. But also, like, I'm a big fan of non-penetrative sex, right? I talk about it all the time because I think it's such a great way to connect with your partner or whoever you're dating without the pressure of having penetration be the thing or orgasm or ejaculation being the thing, like decentering, orgasming and ejaculation. Like, connection is worthy as well. You know, sometimes cuddling, breast massage, making out, like, they're all worthy. You know, not every sexual session has to be penetrative.
4: Do you think that we, you know, are really too focused on penetrative sex? Like, that's what people assume is sex, I think, isn't it? And when people are talking about sex, it's kind of like, yeah, there's the, you know, whether it's kind of giving head or it's any of those other things exist, but they're quote unquote not sex. The sex is the penetration. And so it's like that has to happen every time, because without that, you haven't actually had sex. And I think that is kind of the general narrative that people have about sex, isn't it? And yet that feels like, you say, it does feel like quite a lot of pressure, because sometimes you don't necessarily need or want that bit. And, you know, you don't have to feel like you have to do that every single time.
23: Exactly. And you're so on point there, because I did, in fact, do this survey.
4: Here comes the survey.
23: And 95% of people don't count anything else as sex except for vaginal penetration. So penis in vagina penetration is the only thing that they count as having had sex. So 95% of people wouldn't say
4: they're not having sex.
23: Yeah, that's why, you know, if they don't count oral or hand job or fingering, then, you know,
4: what is that then? What category does that fall into in their minds?
23: They think it's foreplay.
4: Right. Okay.
23: Which is, they're all sexual activities, right? So my whole campaign is expanding the menu of sexual connection. Like, all sexual activities should be worthy of doing and considered as having sex, like having had sex together. In that survey, which I publish it in one of my textbooks, the students that were surveyed were university students, right? So I think the caveat here is that they don't want to say other things are sex because they don't want to, quote unquote, lose their virginity too early. Especially
4: That's
23: for
4: interesting.
23: Women or girls.
4: Yeah.
23: Because there's
4: the
23: some
4: purity
23: shame
4: culture
23: related to that. And if you were, let's say, fooling around, a.k.a. getting fingered at, you know, 14, you might not want to say you've had sex, right? Then you want to say penis in vagina is the only thing that counts as sex. So it's semantics, but, you know, it's all interwoven into the culture and the narrative of, like, what's a good woman is, what, you know.
4: It's a little bit exhausting, isn't it? This kind of idea about, you know, for women to be shamed about sex, women to be shamed about body count.
23: Everything.
4: It's so taboo. And, you know, I think I have interviewed lots of people. I had a show called In Bed with Clara where I talked to people about sex. And one of the things that the statistics that I found was about the kind of idea that, you know, for a lot of women, they don't orgasm through penetrative sex, you know. It doesn't happen for them. It's not going to get them there. And then this kind of understanding that a lot of the guys that I spoke to were completely unaware of that statistic and were saying, no, you know, every woman I've been with, you know, has orgasmed. I'm like, guys, people fake orgasms. And I had a clip that I think it has like 12.5 million views. And it's me explaining to a guy how women fake orgasms and why we fake orgasms. But the thing about that, I think, with the kind of idea of not orgasming through penetrative sex and faking orgasms is, I feel like for women, there's shame if you don't, you know, if you don't come, and then there's shame around faking orgasms as well. It's like, where is the middle ground?
23: You can't win.
4: I think it has to be honesty, doesn't it? But so many men seem to get hurt when you tell them. So how do you approach that?
23: You know, the narrative for men is sex is a challenge, right? So when you have sex with a woman, the challenge is make her come. And if she doesn't, that affects their self-esteem. And that's the reason why women fake their orgasms, is to, like, please men or for this to be over.
4: Yeah, exactly. That's the other thing. It's like, I'm going to fake it right now because I've had enough.
23: Yeah, it's both, right? Because they can say, hey, I'm so tired. Like, can we stop doing this? But then that will hurt their feelings. So they just then opted to acting instead, which I'm pretty sure all women have faked an orgasm at some point in their lives. Not saying all the time, but I think all women have at some point.
4: Yeah.
23: And that's the thing, right? Like, us women, we're so nice. We're just so nice, you know? In the bedroom, outside the bedroom, but, like, even in the bedroom, we would discount our own sexual well-being so that our partner can feel better about themselves.
4: But you know what? I think it's a slippery slope, isn't it? Because if you're with somebody and you start off faking orgasms and they don't know mm-hmm. how to make you come, they've never explored your body and you can't express to them what feels good and what doesn't, mm-hmm. and then you're kind of maybe like a year in, you're still not getting pleasure from sex, but you've never communicated it to them before, they might think they're doing a good job. That conversation becomes far harder to have, I imagine. Yeah. How do you advise people to kind of approach that? Because I think feedback is a great thing. Like, I'm happy for people to give me feedback, and I would hope that they would be, you know, they would reciprocate that as well.
23: That's because you have emotional intelligence.
4: Thanks.
23: You know, people with emotional intelligence and conversational intelligence, they see feedback as self-improvement. People give me feedback all the time. I love it. I'm like, okay, how can I do better? Mm. Not just in bed, but in life as well. But some people don't have that growth mindset, do they?
4: No.
23: They find feedback as an attack. Mm. And you know what? Let's be fair. Some people deliver feedback as an attack.
4: That's
23: right.
4: True.
23: So I have to also account for that. Mm-hmm. But at the same time, I think, you know, as a professor of sexual communication, I always say the media mention method is the easiest way to start a conversation about something that's taboo or hard to talk about. And that's sex and money.
4: Mm.
23: So if you have, let's say, never had an orgasm with your partner, you've been together for a year, hard to bring up, mm. right? What you would want to do is pull up, you know, a podcast episode or an article that you read or a book or a video clip of some sort. Usually a podcast episode is a good reference because it's a longer form of conversation rather than just a 30-second clip, which can be misinterpreted quite mm-hmm, easily. Mm-hmm. And basically share it with your partner and say, "Ooh, I just listened to this. It's so interesting. Listen to it and then let's chat. Like, let's chat about it." It doesn't have to be I have never had an orgasm, but it can be a story in this podcast episode about how women need more stimulation clitorally in mm. order to orgasm. Mm. This way, you are educating your partner without, you know, giving them the idea that you have never liked the sex that you guys had. Because I'm sure you have, right? I'm sure for most people, they find the bonding and the connection nice as well, even though they've never had an orgasm.
4: Yeah,
23: with
4: but it can
23: person.
4: Still be pleasurable, can't
23: exactly.
4: it? And I think, you know, the thing is, you're not, it might be a case that every time you have sex, you don't orgasm. And I think that's also okay as well. I don't think that has to be the goal.
23: Exactly.
4: But, you know, you do want to make sure that sometimes you're getting there. And also that person knows, because I think that's the other thing. I saw a horrible clip on kind of like a Manosphere style podcast where it was this boy saying, and I call him a boy, and he was like, yeah, basically, I'm not interested in making a woman orgasm. It takes too much work. There's no ROI, like return on investment for making a woman come. And I was just like, you do not deserve to have been near a woman's body if
23: no.
4: you are looking at it as return on investment and it's too much effort to make a woman come. You're just you're using them as a sex toy, essentially.
23: That's
4: but
23: so gross.
4: It's so gross, isn't it? It's so, so gross. But I think, you know, the idea, I guess, like a lot of men do think that women come from penetration. They don't know the facts. They don't know the statistics. Mm-hmm. And they probably wouldn't know what to do with a clitoris if it was, waving
23: yeah.
4: at them.
23: And they think the clitoris is just that like tiny little bit, when in fact the clitoral network is basically like your whole system.
4: Mm-hmm.
23: Really. There's big bulbs that go into the body, right? And lots of nerve endings. I think new studies are saying over 10,000 nerve endings. So many nerve endings, more than a penis.
4: Woohoo!
23: Yeah, our nerve endings, like more than a penis. Yes, the access point
4: yeah.
23: is on top of the vulva. But yeah, like when people are like, well, there can't be like that much pleasure coming from tiny bit, you know, of skin or piece of, yeah you know, on your body. But in fact, like what they don't know is that's the tip of the big bulbs that go into the body.
4: Like that, the tip of the big bulbs.
23: The big bulbs
4: yeah.
23: that go into the body. And that's why it's so pleasurable to massage the clitoris and take time.
4: Mm-hmm.
23: It takes time,
4: but that
23: takes a lot of time.
4: And I think some women feel like, you know, you can get self-conscious about that. And I do think that's something that happens a lot for women, is that they end up feeling like self-conscious. And then, although it might be feeling really good because it's taking time, then they're like, oh, you know. And I've definitely felt like that, especially when I was younger. It's like that idea that, you know, oh, this is taking too long, so I can just, like, maybe I'll just fake it now. And it's not because it doesn't feel good. It's because, you know, I don't want to inconvenience this person. I don't want them to think I'm weird, or, you know, maybe I am weird because it's taking so long, and maybe they're not enjoying what they're doing anymore. And all those things are going on in your head, and then you're not in your body and you're not enjoying it anymore anyway. So what's your advice to women, I guess, when it comes to sex and our pleasure and being able to advocate for our own pleasure?
23: I think the most important thing is gaining education for yourself first. You can't really engage in sexual communication when you don't know what to communicate about. If you don't know your preferences, if you don't know how you like it, if you don't know your sex personality, if you don't know what types of touch or stimulation you want from your partner, then there isn't really enough content to be talked about.
4: Yeah.
23: Right? So you must first empower yourself by learning more and educating yourself.
4: Masturbation.
23: I'm a big fan. Yeah. You know, sex is both, right?

0: if there's apprehension towards sex is because there's not enough information.
1: Mm.
0: Whenever you have a lot of information and evidence, you feel more confident. So learn more first, like satisfy your brain, learn more about sex, read the books, listen to the podcast. And then with your body, definitely self-pleasure. I'm a big fan of having almost like a self-pleasure ritual.
1: Mm-hmm.
0: You know, of course, there are days where I'm in a hurry and I want to get one out, like, you know, whip out
1: just
0: my
1: knock
0: vibrator.
1: One out.
0: Yeah. It only takes like 2 minutes,
1: yeah.
0: You know, with a vibrator. But at the same time, like, don't let that be your default, because mm-hmm. what can happen is you can experience what we in sexology call idiosyncratic masturbation, where you get used to one type of sensation.
1: Yeah.
0: Oh, whoops.
1: It's okay.
0: Where you get used to one type of sensation and you aren't able to then orgasm or feel pleasure with other types of sensation. This is sometimes misunderstood by women as my clitoris is desensitized from using too much vibrators. Or men will say, like, oh, my wife can't come with me anymore because she uses too much vibrator. it's not the desensitization. It's the link between your brain neural pathways and your body basically connecting to only one pathway to pleasure.
1: Mm.
0: So if you open yourself up, literally. And masturbate or self-pleasure in different ways every time, and kind of you can rotate it, of course, but basically make sure that you have multiple ways to orgasming and pleasure rather than one. That way you're training your body to have multiple neural pathways to pleasure.
1: I think that's a really important thing to say as well, because like I'm single, as you know, and I haven't had sex for over a year.
0: Wait, so you can't tell people that? The show's not ended yet.
1: Yeah.
0: Just kidding.
1: No, the episode came out last night where I ended, so it's fine. We can talk about it. We'll talk about that in the next section. But so I think that like not having sex for that kind of, and this is not the first time in my life where I haven't had sex for a prolonged period. Mm-hmm. So self-pleasure is really important. And I think it is like you say, it's not just one. I mean, I'm lucky I've worked with lots of sex toy brands, so I have like a massive collection of sex toys. But sometimes it's, you have to just go back to manual, you know?
0: Yeah.
1: Shift into manual and go for it. But there's still, I think there's taboo around for women as well, certainly masturbation. I think boys, it's like, yeah, we'll have a wank, all of that kind of stuff. And it's kind of just like a laddie, you know, thing, and it's very accepted and etc. And even I think like mums of boys make kind of jokes about it. Whereas when it comes to girls, especially when I was growing up, there was so much shame attached to masturbation. And I do think that, you know, as women, we can carry some of that shame and embarrassment with us around our bodies, around, you know, sexuality. How do people recognize that in themselves? And then how do they start to overcome that?
0: There are some signs that you have a block, a mental block towards pleasure. One is if every time you try to self-pleasure or masturbate, there's so much guilt and shame that you feel afterwards. Like afterwards, you're not energized or feel happy about what you just did. You feel shit.
1: Mm.
0: That's a good sign that you're struggling with sexual shame that you haven't dealt with. Other things are if you find yourself being very judgmental towards yourself and others. So if you judge yourself for wanting to have sex or maybe even casually exploring, and you think, oh no, you know, I'm being a slut. Like you're telling yourself these negative things for just the desire to explore. Self-judgment is typically a sign of sexual shame, deep sexual shame, as well as judging others.
1: Mm.
0: So let's say if you know a woman who enjoys casual sex, you're like, oh, like she must be so loose. Or if you're like, oh, I don't know what her body count is. Like, you know, what is her worth now? Right? If you start questioning other women for the autonomy of their own body and choices, that's probably you not dealing with your sexual shame, and you're placing judgment on others and yourself, like I said. So these are typically quite big signs that you need to work on your sexual shame. And the very first thing, just like any type of shame, the very first thing to do is to confront it and not to like run away from it, right? Just like any other types of shame, is you have to confront it and say, I have sexual shame. I judge others. That's not cool. It's mean. I want to change. And then we can talk, right? And once you acknowledge that that you have sexual shame, then you can talk to a sex coach, a sex therapist, sexologist, and unpack what had happened in the past.

0: that brought you here. It could be your family, it could be religious messages, but it could also be a negative first experience. We found in research that when people have very negative relational experiences, early sexual experiences, and it doesn't have to be, you know, molestation or abuse or anything like that, just a negative one. Mm-hmm. Like, let's say the first time you had sex with a boy, you know, he came fast and then blamed you.
1: Right.
0: Right.
1: For example. Been there.
0: Yeah. Yeah. For example, like that can stay with you and then turn into this big, cloudy sexual shame inside of your mind that you sometimes are not even conscious about.
1: Right. So it's doing a lot of that introspection, isn't it? And investigation. Yeah. And I think it's so interesting because the interview series that I did where I spoke to people about sex, I made sure that I spoke to people who were like, their sex lives were completely different from mine. And although it's not something that I like, that personally I feel the desire to do, I was so intrigued and interested, and I went into it with a really open mind, because I love to see people living their authenticity. But you know, it was also like to have those conversations, I think, because I've grown up in a female body and there was kind of a lot of like taboo around sex, to talk openly about sex felt difficult for me. So I was like, if I'm going to do it, I'm going to throw myself in, and we're going to talk about like orgies, and we're going to talk about fantasies, and we're going to talk about all of these things. And it's made me more comfortable with my own sexuality as well, and you know, any judgment that I may have had of other people is gone, because I'm just like, it's your body, it's your decision. Yeah. And I love that you're happy and you're doing what makes you feel good, and in that sense it's allowed me to kind of get comfortable with what is good for me, because I used to feel like, oh, I'm just a bit vanilla, you know, why is it that I don't want to do these things, because I feel there's shame around them and they're taboo, or is it just because it's just not for me and that's okay. And so I think like having that kind of conversational explorations with people has really allowed me to get to a place where I'm like, no, this is just who I am.
0: Definitely.
1: And that's okay. I would say I'm like extreme vanilla.
0: And that's all good. And that's all good. Have you ever taken a sex personality
1: test? No.
0: Oh, I wish I brought my book.
1: Yeah, we could have done it live.
0: Yeah, I know. Well, we could still. I could pull it up. But in my book, the very first chapter is, what is your sexual profile?
1: Right.
0: Because, you know, we take all these tests about our personality, right? Like Myers-Briggs test, extroversion, introversion. We take, you know, the SWOT test. We take all kinds of other tests to understand our personality or how we work in an organization. But one of the most important things in life is sex and sexual connection. And there isn't much information about that for you to learn about yourself. And that's why I created that test. And I tested it by now it's with over 5,000 people.
1: Wow.
0: And that's why I wrote about it in my book. The first chapter is basically to help you understand who you are. And in the questionnaire or in the quiz, it's helping you understand where you place yourself in each of the four dimensions. And these four dimensions basically make up who you are sexually. So when you said I'm like extremely vanilla.
1: No, it's the opposite. I'm like the extreme. I'm like not extremely vanilla, the opposite. I call it extreme vanilla because it's on the edge of not vanilla, but I would still call it vanilla.
0: Oh, I see.
1: Do you know what I mean?
0: Like a moderate vanilla.
1: No, the opposite. I don't know what you would call it, because I don't know what comes after vanilla. I don't know what the next one is. But it's like, if you
0: kinky.
1: Could, yeah, yeah. Like kinky vanilla then. Let's go with that.
0: So basically, one of the dimensions is whether you're placing yourself towards like kinkiness here, which is a continuum, or vanilla here.
1: Yeah.
0: And you can place anywhere on this continuum, like towards vanilla or towards kinky.
1: Yeah.
0: It's not just either or. It's a continuum, right? So you're probably like here, you know?
1: Cross, right, you know, somewhere in that little...
0: 6.5
1: yeah. out of 10, I'd say. Maybe a 7 on a good day.
0: Ooh.
1: You never know. I think it always baffles me that, you know, sex is something that majority of adults are going to do in their lives, but yet it's like we don't want to be good at it, we don't want to talk about it, we don't want to master it, we don't want to, you know, acknowledge that it's not just a physical act, that it's emotional, that it involves communication. As humans, we're going wrong a bit, aren't we? Because, you know, why can't we just let go of all of the shame and taboo and just make it, you know, the same way that we talk about, I don't know, the weather. Imagine if in the UK we stopped talking about the weather and started talking about sex all the time. It would make those conversations so much more interesting, wouldn't it?
0: It would be amazing. It would be amazing. But, you know, the short answer is patriarchy.
1: Yeah.
0: That's the short answer to it. And not, you know, I'm a big fan of men, good men, not to blame men for problems, right? I'm a big fan of good men. But at the same time, like, this is a system that has been created for, you know, hundreds of years, if not thousands. So we're still just unlearning things, deprogramming things, and people like you and me and all the other women out there that are marching to the beat of their own drums and speaking up, speaking out about things that are important to women's health and well-being, it's necessary, because then in the next chapter of life, right, the generation after us, they will benefit from the things that we talk about. I, you know, pray and give thanks to all the feminists that came before me. Mm. Yeah, that was so hard to have to do that work back in, you know, imagine 50s or 30s or so yeah, I think it's great that we're talking about this now and we're this new version of it, right, where there's much less barriers and challenges and aversions, but still very much is in different ways.
1: And I guess if we were, you know, we went back a few generations, we would not be having this conversation, and
0: would be killed. We'd be stoned.
1: Or we'd be burnt as witches if we went back a few hundred years. Me and you would be on the stake with flames under our feet.
0: Exactly.
1: So, you know, I think sometimes we do forget how far we've come in a relatively short space of time. And like you say about patriarchy, it's not about individual men, it's a system of which we are all party to. And I think it damages men and women.
0: Totally.
1: Dr. T, we're going to go for a little break and then we're going to come back and talk some more about sex and celebs go dating.
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4: What is the point of an umbrella?
5: That come out of nowhere.
4: Bro, they make me feel ill, bro.
5: No, you can't do that.
4: No, they make,
5: you can't
4: no, they make me feel absolutely ill. And it's been obviously ridiculous recently because there's been so much rain. Mm-hmm. I'll tell you why I hate umbrellas. They're too big for the pavement. And they're too big for one person, and they're way too small for two people. At least half of me, at least my left side or my right side, is getting drenched in rain.
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8: I've gone onto your screen time here, right?
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8: A day? How? 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
9: Yeah.
3: VAR. You serious? With Cecil G. Thomas.
4: What is the point of an umbrella?
5: That come out of nowhere.
4: Bro, they make me feel ill, bro.
5: No, you can't do that.
4: They make me feel absolutely ill. And it's been obviously ridiculous recently because there's been so much rain. Mm-hmm. I'll tell you why I hate umbrellas. They're too big for the pavement, and they're too big for one person, and they're way too small for two people. At least half of me, at least my left side or my right side, is getting drenched in rain.
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1: You are listening to What the Health on FUBAR Radio with me, Clara Hermit, and I am joined in the studio by the one and only Dr. Tara. She's a trained sex expert, and you might know her from Celebs Go Dating, and her mission is to normalise open conversations about sex and relationships. And Dr. T is in the studio with us now. We've spent the last kind of 20 minutes talking about sex and, you know, lots of different things about sex, and it's so important to have these conversations. And above all else, I just want everyone to feel empowered and to be able to enjoy the sex that they're having, because that's important. But we do have to talk a little bit about Celebs Go Dating, because obviously you're an expert. You're one of the agents on Celebs Go Dating. And this year I was one of the datees. And my last episode, Dating Professor Green, went out yesterday. And that was kind of like the end of our, you know, our dates were over. And, you know, I actually really enjoyed the whole process, even though it didn't turn out the way that I wanted to. And someone saying to your face that they don't find you attractive is a little bruise to the ego. What's your kind of favourite part about doing that show and being able to help and support people?
0: Ooh, I think my favourite part of the show is hanging out with Paul, Anna and Tom. Other than that, of course, my favorite part of the show, I would say, have to be the consultations.
1: Mm.
0: Because that's where you actually get to know someone in depth. And we sometimes get pushback from audience or people on social media saying, oh, she shouldn't have said that or he shouldn't have said that. At the same time, what people don't understand is on these shows, when we have these therapy sessions, or what we call on the show consultations, mm-hmm. but they're basically therapy sessions, they are so long.
1: Yeah.
0: They're like at least 1 hour.
1: Mm-hmm.
0: So what you're seeing is a clipped version of, oh my God, a big mountain that we've been climbing and climbing, and there have been so many back and forth, a lot of analysis, a lot of diagnosis, a lot of recommendations, a lot of just back and forth. Just people don't see them.
1: Mm-hmm.
0: You see the 5 minutes of it on a 45-minute show. So I think it's something that I always ask people to consider, that, like, you know, when you watch it and you're thinking like, oh, like, this is wrong, or just imagine the actual session was 1 hour, and trust that we're all trained in different aspects, and we're trained to be there to help people best move forward with their life. Because there's a difference between therapy and coaching,
1: mm-hmm.
0: right? Therapy is understanding the past and how it's affecting you now. Coaching is what is going on now and how can we set a goal for the future and get there, right? And you need both. And I think between the three of us and our education and experiences from different aspects can really help the celebs or the cast just understand themselves better when it comes to the romantic context, and also just personal development in general.
1: Yeah, I think that's quite right. I think anything like that, if you look at it, we were talking about kind of feedback in sex, I guess, and the idea that actually if you are the kind of person that is self-development focused, you can take it on board and look at stuff and be like, okay, what do I need to do here? How could I change, etc., and not take it as an attack and not be defensive. And I think even with, you know, my kind of experience on the show, like, I've walked away really knowing more about myself. And I think that is such a blessing. And that only comes, I think, in sometimes there are parts of yourself that you can only know when you're in community with other people, or you can only know if you put yourself into certain situations. Like, there's parts of you that will only be triggered in a romantic setting. There's parts of you that will only be triggered with family or in a career setting. So I think it was really good for me. And, you know, one of the things that I learned about that whole experience with Stephen was that it wasn't about me. Like, his responses, his reactions, everything that was happening was not about me. And so I didn't personalize it. There was part of me that wanted to. There was kind of that little part of me that wanted to take it as affirmation that I'm not good enough, or I'm not lovable, or I'm not deserving of love. But actually, the overriding sense from this kind of adult, grown up part of me was like, no, it's nothing to do with you. Like, it's not you. Mm. And that was like a real kind of epiphany moment for me, where it's like, oh, I don't need to be emotional about this. Like, this is actually okay. It's
0: fine.
1: But
0: it's really hard, isn't it? And I think it's okay to say it's hard.
1: Mm, yeah.
0: You know, like, you're not going to be everyone's cup of tea, But sometimes in that particular scenario where you've had multiple dates, like the same person wanted to see you multiple times, and then results into a conversation that I don't find you as attractive, that is interesting, right? Because wouldn't you then have known that
1: from
0: prior?
1: The start?
0: Yeah, if not immediately from the start, maybe after the first date or something like that. So that's something that I think is a specific case with Steven, is he takes time to process. So it took him how many dates? Four?
1: Four, yeah.
0: It took him four dates to like process his feelings and perception about you and, you know, how that affects him and what does he want from now on. What was your favorite part of this experience?
1: I think my favorite part of the experience is meeting some of the other people that I met, like some of the other datees who I'm still kind of like friendly with. So like Joelle and Fan. So Joelle, who's dating Gabby, and Fan, who dated David. So they were really sweet. But I honestly do think it's also that like realization for myself. And I will say, again, like you said, obviously you see a tiny bit of the conversations that Steve and I had. And one of the conversations that we had was around the importance of not jumping into things based off of chemistry and actually building a baseline of friendship. And I think that, you know, I'm somebody who probably in the past has gone off chemistry, and then you get kind of 3 or 4 months into a relationship and the chemistry starts to wane and you're like, who is this person? I don't even know if I like them. That, you know, there's no kind of foundational relationship there in the first place. So I think walking away with like that kind of clear understanding, even more so, it's like fine-tuned my understanding of what it takes to make a successful relationship. And I wouldn't have had that understanding had I not have done that experience. So I think that has been like, that's been really positive for me.
0: That's beautiful. And now you're shielded from being digmatized.
1: Yeah. The digmatization.
0: I have been digmatized many times in my life because like you, like in my 20s, I was prioritizing chemistry over compatibility always. But then in my late 20s, I got married to my first husband, right? Based solely on compatibility and no chemistry. It also didn't work. It did not work. And I will argue, I will die on this hill, that if you get married to someone based solely on compatibility and not chemistry at all, you won't be happy.
1: You need both, though. You need both.
0: You totally need both. It's just people that are unhappy right now with their marriages are trying to, and this is controversial, but they're trying to make themselves feel better by saying, it doesn't matter. Chemistry doesn't matter. It goes away. It's a compatibility. There is baseline chemistry, you know. Like, you don't have to be jumping on each other all the time. That's unrealistic. That's literally only the first year of your relationship. But then there will always be that chemistry that's, it's undeniable because it's a natural part of our bodies and our perception of each other. It doesn't go away. It's always there as a baseline. But if you've never had it and you force yourself to date this person because they're good on paper, like I did, and I tried for quite a few years being together and being married with him, and there was nothing wrong with him at all. He was just a perfect man. It's just we never had chemistry. It was really hard. And it's really, really hard to divorce someone when there's nothing wrong.
1: Yeah.
0: You know, if you were fighting all the time, or if they, oh, God forbid, like abuse you of some sort, it would be justifiable to be like, I need a divorce. I need to divorce this person. I need to leave this monster. But when your marriage is just okay, when you have an okay marriage, it's not great, it's not amazing, but it's okay. It's hard to leave the person, just like any relationship, not just marriages.
1: Yeah.
0: When you're in a long-term relationship, oh, we've been together for 10 years, but there is love, but there isn't any, you know.
1: There's no sexual chemistry.
0: Yeah. No, or desire. Passion, or or you see your partner like, and rah. go like, wow, you are attractive. Like, I am attracted to you. Then it's hard to be in that relationship, and it's hard to break up from that person. And I like know that for a fact, and also from researching it as well, how many people will quiet quit their relationship prior to asking for a breakup?
1: Right.
0: Most people.
1: Yeah.
0: They quiet quit at least 6 months before they ask for a divorce or a breakup. 6 months of quiet quitting, right? So if you feel people pulling away, like, that's them quiet quitting.
1: They're out. They're getting out the door. Yeah, I think, look, dickmatisation is a real thing, and we have to be careful about being dickmatised, because what it does is you cannot see the person for who they are. You're not actually really getting to know them. You're just overcome with this chemistry. And I think you have to find that balance, don't you? You have to reground yourself and be like, well, hold on a second. Yeah, great. I'm sure we could have amazing sex, but then what else is there? And if you want something casual and you just want to have amazing sex, perfect. Like, that's wonderful. But actually, when you want something more than that, then you have to start prioritizing different things. It's like, okay, yes, there's chemistry here. Yes, I'm dickmatized, but let's just park that for 1 second.
0: But it's hard.
1: Who are you?
0: It's hard.
1: Yeah, but sometimes, literally. No, but sometimes when you get to know the person, as in their actual personality, the dickmatization goes away.
0: That's
1: because
0: true.
1: You realize that actually they're a bit of a C-U-N-T. And
0: that's
1: you
0: true.
1: And you don't, suddenly it's like, ugh, it's a bit of a turn off. So I think it's good to find those things out first. The other thing I wanted to ask you about, because I talk about this on a regular basis, is post-ovulation clarity. So men have post-nut clarity, but I think as women, we have post-ovulation clarity. So like, you're ovulating and this person, that person that you know that you never really want to see again, or they're a bit of an idiot or whatever, but you find yourself like, oh, I've got to message them. I really want to, and you're really horny. And so, you can end up making some terrible mistakes. And then once ovulation is over, you're like, what the hell was I thinking? Is that a real scientific thing, or am I just making this up?
0: Oh, it's totally okay. A thing. I think when you're ovulating, you lower your standards.
1: Don't go on dates when you're ovulating.
0: Well, I mean, you are also presenting your best.
1: Right.
0: So it's like a double-edged sword,
1: Yeah.
0: It's hard to make the right decisions all the time. When you're ovulating, you feel sexy.
1: Mm.
0: You can feel yourself, right?
1: Yeah.
0: And then when you feel sexy, you want to get out there. You want to go on a date. You want to flirt. You want to touch them. You want them to touch you. You want them to then show their desire for you. And sometimes that's enough to get in bed with someone, is them showing desire that they think you're attractive, that they want to get with you, regardless of compatibility or personality or anything else. So it is hard. It's because, we have this cycle. And then when you hit like the luteal phase, then you're like really sad and like depressed. And
1: what was I thinking?
0: And my vagina's dry. And, like, I don't know what's going on. So it's you work with your cycle. But yeah, I think it's totally fair to say that you don't make as good romantic decisions during ovulation because you're just horny.
1: Yeah.
0: And you want to be wanted, particularly during that time.
1: Yeah, but just by people that the rest of the time you probably would not want to be wanted by. And I think that's the thing. So women, post-ovulation clarity, just wait. I think before you make the decision, wait until ovulation is over, then make the decision. If you still fancy
0: them,
1: when
0: you're on your period.
1: Yeah, maybe.
0: See if you're fancy.
1: Yeah.
0: See if you're still fancy. Oh my
1: God. When you're on your period.
0: And also if they can accept you when you're on your period.
1: Yeah, very true. That's something else I wanted to ask you. Is there any health benefits to period sex? Because I feel like it lessens cramps and stuff. But again, I could just be making all of this up.
0: It totally does, okay. Yeah. When you have good sex, which typically involves pleasure and orgasms, your body produces endorphins,
1: mm-hmm.
0: and that's obviously helping regulate pain in your body and helping you regulate your period cramps. That is absolutely a scientifically proven thing. At the same time, when you have good sex, your brain also releases oxytocin, dopamine, serotonin. All of these are happy bonding hormones that can also help almost like dampen your pain receptors because you're experiencing this euphoria.
1: Mm.
0: I love it. I love period sex.
1: Yeah, I think period sex is great. But there's a lot of guys that are grossed out by period sex. What do we do with them? I say, put them in the bin.
0: Yeah.
1: But, I guess they have their own attachments to it. But it's only a bit of blood, isn't it? We have to put up with cum, and that's not always the nicest thing. So if we have to do that, then I think you can do it. It's a bit of blood. And if it was coming from any other part of our body, most people, unless they have a fear of blood or a phobia of blood, would just, would help you. It would be okay.
0: Yeah.
1: So I don't know why there is, again, there's this like kind of taboo, or it's seen as dirty, isn't it?
0: I did this survey with my university students, and the guys, they said it's because they're afraid they would get an infection of some sort because, it's blood and this is your body like shedding and blah, blah, blah. And I said, okay, let's rationalize it. This fear, right? If you can get an infection from having period sex with a woman, wouldn't she then have an infection every time she has period because the blood is in her? If you're saying the blood touches your penis and it gives you an infection, wouldn't she always have an infection then? Because the blood is inside her. It makes no sense.
1: It makes no sense.
0: Yeah.
1: Is it bonkers?
0: At the same time, though, I do have to say there are men that absolutely love period sex and also absolutely love going down on their women when they're on period.
1: Mm.
0: And these are called vampires.
1: Oh, is that what they're called? Is that a technical term?
0: Because it gives you wings.
1: Because you come up with blood all around your mouth. Okay. I think I'm yet to meet a vampire in my life, but you never know. It could happen.
0: The next person.
1: And on the topic of going down on someone and giving them head, that's another thing that, you know, for some men is just like, no. And I always find that really strange. And it's something that I guess, as I've got older, I would always ask for clarity before I even get kind of like connected to someone or allow myself to be attracted to someone. Because if you're not going to give head, then I feel like that takes so much away from the sexual experience. It's really enjoyable, but also it feels like there's boundaries and, you know, things that aren't allowed. And where does that come from, men's fear of going down on women? And also, it's the ones that there's some guys that I've met are like, oh, I don't normally do it, but, you know, I will. And some of them lie and they say, and they're actually fine. But it's the ones that kind of go, it's like, don't bother. You know, if you're not going to fully go for it and really enjoy it, just don't bother, because that's not the one.
0: Yeah, it's the same thing as giving a blowjob, right? Like, if a woman gives you a blowjob like that, like, then you would be like, oh, be more into it. The same thing, like, men, we want you to be more into it. Like, look like you're really enjoying it. Like, you're really devouring and, you know, you
1: like a juicy burger.
0: Exactly. And you're also using your hands and your tongue and your mouth. Like, use everything, right? So we love that. But yeah, I think when it comes to fear of going down on women, it probably comes from both, you know, the physical fear of like, oh, can I get a disease in my mouth if I go down on her? But also like a socio-cultural fear of, oh, I'm a man. Like, a man doesn't do that. Like DJ Khaled. Do you know DJ Khaled?
1: Yes, I know exactly who he is.
0: Yeah.
1: But imagine like your wife.
0: He doesn't go down on his wife at all. That, like, you know, men don't do that. And that's interesting, isn't it? But socio-cultural reasons, I think it's just like, oh, I'm a man. Like, I don't need to do that to a woman. Or, like, my penis can satisfy her.
1: Yeah, there's definitely a lot of that. My penis can satisfy her. It's good enough on its own. I don't need anything else. It's
0: right.
1: Like, dude, come on. It's not about you. But that's the thing, isn't it? You've made it about you and how great you are. Like you said, that kind of competition, that scoring for men almost.
0: Yeah.
1: Versus this is two of us together, like, creating pleasure. And what feels good for you? And how can I help you, you know, feel pleasurable? And I think the thing about, you know, giving head to someone is there is nothing else that feels like that. So even if someone else can make you come in another way, it's not going to be the same. And like you said, it's good to have different, you know, different experiences, different types
0: exactly.
1: of orgasms, different types of pleasure and stimulation. And head should be on the list. And if it's not, in the bin.
0: I love that.
1: We're putting them in the bin. I've got a couple more questions. I've got loads more questions to ask you, but we're getting close to the end of the show. One of the questions that is on my list is, when it comes to squirting, is it pee?
0: It's both.
1: It's pee and
0: liquids from the Skene's glands.
1: Okay.
0: So when you have like that murky, like cloudy white liquid that kind of shoots out a tiny bit, like, and it's a tiny bit, that's the liquid from the Skene's glands, and it's a part of female ejaculation, and that's your anatomy. And I've had it personally many times, so I know what it looks like. But at the same time, if you're going full, like all in squirting and orgasming through like squirting, it's most likely that a lot of that will be coming from your bladder. So it's most likely that that's pee. So it's a mix of both. But if you're seeing porn, if you're watching porn and you see like a woman shooting far and projectile squirt onto the man, like that's pee.
1: Yeah. Can all women squirt? That's my next question, because I feel like, again, it's one of those things where there's a lot of pressure, you know, and men have watched a lot of porn and there's an expectation. Is it something that everybody's body is capable of?
0: I think we all have the anatomy, but I don't think it's necessary that everyone can or that they need to.
1: Or they want to.
0: Right. Yeah. It's just something that some people enjoy and some people might not. Just like BDSM.
1: Just like BDSM.
0: Just like BDSM or every other sexual exploration. Like, some people love squirting. I love squirting just because it's such a good release.
1: Mm-hmm.
0: Like, afterwards, I'm just like, oh. Like, I'm done. Like, I'm bedtime.
1: Time for a nap after that.
0: Bedtime.
1: Let's go and have
0: it's
1: a little relax.
0: It's such a good release. Like, I have a very busy day, so I enjoy that part. And if I don't enjoy it anymore, then I won't do it. So it's not a necessity in my life. It's just something that I enjoy at this moment.
1: It's just something in the toolkit. Look, Dr. T, it's been so lovely to talk to you. For people who have been listening, where do they need to go to keep up to date with everything you're doing, the podcast, etc.?
0: They can go to my Instagram and TikTok. That's lovebites.co, LUVBITES.CO. 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That's everywhere where you get your podcast. It's called Love Bites by Dr. Tara.
1: Thank you very much. We're going to go for a quick break.
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17: I had a really sweet message going, do you think I could come and look at your boobs? 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
18: This is one sport where it's unforgiving. 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
25: More than a million young people are facing an unemployment crisis. A new report found so-called NEETs, those not in employment, education or training, is at its highest level for 12 years. Former Health Minister Alan Milburn, who authored the report, says we need to do more to help young people.
26: But the principal cost isn't borne by the taxpayer. It's borne by the young person. Being NEET has a long-term scarring impact. Cost to their confidence, cost to their health, cost to their future income.
25: The Prime Minister says the report is sobering and the government needs to take more action. Head of Young People at the IPPR, Ellie Harris, says there are several reasons behind the trend.
27: Suspensions are at record highs and young people are no longer engaging with school or with society in the ways that they used to. That doesn't mean they don't want to, but it does mean they need different and more support to enable them to participate fully.
25: A Sikh man's been found guilty of the murder of an 18-year-old university student. Vikram Digwa stabbed Henry Nowak five times with a Sikh ceremonial knife. A woman who murdered her 19-day-old baby in a violent attack has been jailed for life. Nicola Blaine from Inverclyde tried to claim another child was responsible for her daughter's death. The number of water-related deaths in the current heatwave stands at 11. Two teenagers are the latest victims, having been found in separate incidents in Kent and Oxford. A former supply teacher has pleaded guilty to taking more than 100 upskirt photos of pupils. 36-year-old Abdu Sali Rahman, who worked at schools across the northwest, has admitted 21 offences at Bolton Crown Court. Detective Sergeant Simon France says protecting children is their highest priority.
28: Reports like this will cause understandable concern and anxiety in our school communities. However, throughout the investigation, young victims have been at the forefront of our inquiries.
25: And Serena Williams is in discussions about a potential return to competitive tennis. That's the latest from Radio News Hub. I'm David Hall.
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0: What time is it, Soph?
17: It is time for a couple of goals with your favourite reality TV people.
0: I'm Jordan Brooke.
17: And I am Sophie Kasai. People might know me from a show called Geordie Shore, which I started at 20 years old, and now I'm here.
2: It was a really long time ago.
17: A really long time. I've actually just turned 35 and I started when I was 20. So here we are 15 years later. I am still around. You ain't getting rid of me anytime soon. I'm also a brand new cast member on... which is the rival show, but here I am, I'm also on that. As well, I am a presenter.
0: So that is where I'm known from. Obviously, I'm known the best known from The Only Way is Essex. And me and Soph have collided them two worlds now. Pretty well, I think.
17: Pretty well.
0: Yeah.
17: And I always said I would never date anybody who is in the same job as me. But here I am, and somehow it just works.
0: I'd like to think it's working pretty well, don't you?
17: Yeah, like, we go to work together, we are best friends, we're lovers. People say you never mix business and pleasure, but we actually do, and it works.
0: We do sometimes. I mean, it's a lot.
17: Yeah.
0: It's a lot, but when you get on as well as us two, it ain't too bad, is it?
17: It isn't too bad, and me and John love what we do, especially doing it together, but we also have our own things going on. Jordan is a full-time barber.
0: I am. I'm a full-time barber, about to launch a training academy. Being a radio host with my beautiful wife while filming two reality TV shows. Yeah. It's quite a busy, hectic life, isn't it?
17: I'm actually really professional on something.
0: Good.
17: Laying on the sofa and scrolling.
0: Yeah, you are. You love that.
17: So I've actually got a professional job as well.
0: But we have decided to take on this new show and present this new show to you all because we still manage to keep the romance alive, do we not?
17: Yeah, we do. And me and John like to think we are here for advice. We've been through a lot previously in other relationships. And we are quite weird because we do openly speak about our past.
0: Of course. And some people don't. But this is what this show's all about. We're going to be looking into where couples think you should speak about things, shouldn't speak about things.
17: Taboo subjects.
0: Absolutely. Taboo subjects. What is different between men and women and living together?
17: Yeah,
0: and how hard it can be.
17: The different, what is the word? Different opinions.
0: Yes. Different men are from Mars, women are from Venus. Probably one of the most famous sayings out there that I really agree
17: with. Women just rule the world, but carry on.
0: Sorry?
17: Women rule the world.
0: Do they?
17: You'd be nothing without a woman.
0: That is true. It's like the song, isn't it? This is a man's world.
17: But we will be diving deep into what happens in a relationship after the honeymoon phase ends.
0: Now, we're doing quite well at making the honeymoon stage last,
17: I think. We are.
0: We had a little blip, which we'll openly talk about on this show.
17: I think the blips happen once the honeymoon stage ends. That's when you know you're like, okay, life's different now. It's getting a little bit more serious. It's not just all rainbows and roses.
0: Of course.
17: It's like the deep relationship stuff.
0: Definitely, but we're going to go into how you can still keep them stages alive. You can keep the honeymoon stage alive. Mm. Yes, people have arguments. Even me and you have arguments.
17: Yeah, of course.
0: And I'd say we are a very, very good couple, but we've had our own things going on, especially with our fertility journey, which a lot of you know about.
17: Yeah, but we're going to be taking different steps into telling everyone how to go official in your relationship. Moving in together, navigating marriage and
0: which we're going to really quickly brush over on this show.
17: And we'll really be spilling the tea on what really goes on behind closed doors.
0: So what's coming up in today's show? Today's show is going to be, as Sophie's already said, just me and her. In future shows, we will be having celebrity guests coming in.
17: Yeah, we've got some great people.
0: We have got some really, really good guests lined up. Most of them are couples. Majority are couples themselves. But today is going to be me and Soph probably explaining more about us two, where we began, how we began.
17: Yeah.
0: We've got some games to play. We've got some trending couples that are in the press at the moment.
17: Yeah.
0: And we want to know other people's opinions as well. We want listeners' opinions. We're going to be getting yourselves involved. We've got questions from yourselves that we're going to try and give our most professional
17: advice.
0: Loving advice on whether you want to take it or not.
17: It's funny because obviously me and Jordan are from different ends of the country. So you've got the northern girls' advice, the rough and ready advice. And then you've got the southern boys' advice, which is very different. We are very, Jordan, you've 100%. Got to admit, we are different.
0: And it'd be nice to know whether men from up north are different from men down south.
17: I mean, I can be the first one to tell you this. They are.
0: Yeah, there's a reason you come and found
17: and
0: a summer,
17: you know the southern girls are different to the Geordie girls. They're all so different. So we want everyone, wherever you are in the country, to get in there, give us some advice, tell us as well, like what you think of different situations, your opinions. We want to get everyone involved in this radio show, and that's what it's about. Me and John are obviously in the public eye, but we honestly, believe it or not, or just like one of yous. We really are. Right, so let's get in there, George.
0: Right, so we're going to move on to our first part of the show now, Soph, which is all about trending couples in the press at the moment.
17: Mm.
0: And as we all know, I'm a Celebrity, Get Me Out of Here, Start It Again.
17: No, me and Jordan are really obsessed with I'm a Celeb. Like, it is just so good. I will be honest, sometimes I watch I'm a Celeb and I think, oh God, like the cast lineup isn't that good and I don't really know who people are. But this lineup, I have got to say, it's probably one of the best lineups.
0: I think this is the best I'm a Celebrity I've ever seen.
17: I honestly do. And I think like they've really stepped up the game in all the different trials that they're doing.
0: Yeah, yeah.
17: Like, it's funny because being in the public eye, me and you would say, like, could we do that? Could we not?
0: Oh, 100%. I'd love to do it. But this year, what I love, I'm a Celebrity is always a very fun show. But this time, it's the lies and the deceit that are going on from the new camp when they're actually in luxury, but they're not in luxury.
17: Yeah.
0: No, but, sorry, they're lying saying they're not in luxury, but they are. They've got a double bed. They've got a bubble bath.
17: Good at that. I'd be great at the lying bed.
0: Do you know what I mean? Poor Barry McGuigan's pumping a bath for Danny with ice cold water. While Maura's sitting in a bubble bath like you at home.
17: It's just absolutely brilliant. Like, we have got the favourites. I honestly believe Talisa is probably a really powerful woman.
0: Yeah.
17: She could go really far. Now, what's the guy called that we're just a little bit about?
0: He's a radio presenter.
17: Doesn't matter.
0: We won't mention any names. Anyway, getting back onto the couples.
17: Getting back onto the couples' dilemmas.
0: Getting back onto the trending couples. Moira has said something that is a little bit out there, apparently.
17: Yeah.
0: And I don't think we've caught up with this episode yet.
17: No,
0: so I'm going to play Moira's clip, and it is about revenge.
17: Why do you say Moira?
0: It's Moira.
17: Moira.
0: Moira.
17: Moira.
0: Moira. Moira.
17: Moira.
0: Moira.
17: Come on, play the clip.
0: But anyway, this is a clip of Moira. saying something to the rest of the campmates, I think, getting revenge on a partner. Now, let's play this and see what you think.
17: Come on.
4: When he went to the gym the next day, I got his toothbrush and I filmed myself scrubbing in the verges. He had a dentist appointment that day and I filmed it and I was in, do you know the verge? The thing.
5: The toilet.
4: The dirty. The
6: Are
4: dirty
6: you car. Kidding me?
4: I'm telling you now I did.
6: Oh,
4: he had a jacuzzi outside, and this is bad, what I'm about to say. I considered taking a dump in it.
0: Right, hold on a minute.
17: That sounds like something from Geordie Shaw.
0: Moira Higgins.
17: That's a Geordie Shaw thing.
0: Has scrubbed a shitty toilet with her ex-boyfriend's toothbrush. Why did she do this?
17: He's obviously done something very bad.
0: Do we know who he is? Does anybody know who he is?
17: No, but I mean, I don't think he'd want to know who he is.
0: No.
17: I think he'd probably go and hide in now, whoever that is.
0: Mate, if you're listening to this, go and buy a new toothbrush because you've still got the same one.
17: Get yourself to Turkey and get yourself some veneers because I can't imagine them teeth are going to last much longer.
0: No.
17: But look, right, I've heard stories of this. I've heard this happens quite a lot, Jordan.
0: Right.
17: It's happening.
0: Hold on. You've heard that people scrub toilets quite a lot with people's toothbrushes.
17: I've heard worse. I've heard worse. It's
0: up the bum.
17: Vaginas, bums.
0: Vaginas
17: this
0: not too bad.
17: This has actually happened. I'll tell you who after. But this has happened in one of my friendship groups. They'd done that to a boyfriend who was cheating and she knew he was cheating. So she, whilst he was out, she got a toothbrush and bum hole.
0: No way.
17: Bum hole. So he brushed his teeth with shit.
0: No way. That's a bit far.
17: It's Jordan. If you, right, are going out, getting with another woman or cheating or whatever, that is the worst thing you can do. You deserve a bit of a shitty toothbrush. You deserve more than that. That is tame.
0: No, I think it's bad. What's that? Do you know what it reminds me of? Have you ever seen the film, The Other Woman? When the geezer's seeing three women, it's like Cameron Diaz, two other girls.
17: Yeah, I think I have.
0: And
17: you.
0: They start doing it. They start putting estrogen in his shampoo, in his tablets and things like that. So he starts growing boobs. They really take the mick out of him.
17: Yeah, yeah.
0: It's like that, but there's a line in there. Come on. But imagine putting poo in your mouth.
17: I mean, you farted in my mouth.
0: I mean, this is not that sort of show. Let's give it a bit PG.
17: No, you do that and you do that.
0: Oh, cupcake. Everyone's partial to a bit of a cupcake.
17: Do you know what I mean? And you haven't even done anything bad.
0: But also, it's not just your partner's poo. She's scrubbed a toilet that's definitely had family, friends around. There could be up to at least 10 people's poo and wee in there.
17: It could.
0: So, like, he's actually now got his ex-mother-in-law's poo on his toothbrush as well.
17: It's a full-on sewage in his mouth. You know what I'd like to know? If she ever kissed him after that?
0: Basically then she's kissed her own poo, so she's lost at her own game. Yeah, who's the fool now?
17: Do you know what I mean?
0: Yeah.
17: So, look, I'm all for it. Look, if someone's really hurt your heart, then you do whatever you need to do to get him back. And he had no clue about that as well. That's a great thing about it.
0: But, Maura, you've lost because you definitely give him another kiss.
17: 100%.
0: So you've got your own poo and wee in your toothbrush. Right, moving on to clip two now.
17: Go on, yeah.
0: This is about the Gladiator star, Paul Mescal. He has been interviewed and been asked about apparently who's the best kisser in the world. Mm-hmm. And this was his answer.
5: Who is the best kisser in the whole wide world?
6: Ina, you've asked me a rude question on radio. And I don't appreciate it. I have an answer, but I'm not going to give it.
7: You don't kiss and tell.
17: You don't kiss and tell.
0: Right, now he is going out with Gracie Abrams, the singer, and very publicly dating her. And he hasn't answered who.
17: He's hesitated.
0: No. Put it this way. If I did an interview, we do a lot of press, We do a lot of press in regards to what we do with the TV shows, Geordie, Towie, whatever one we're doing. You have to do some press and you have to answer some questions. Mm. And they ask questions like that. Now, if somebody asked me, Jordan, who's the best kisser in the world? And I
17: know that. I know you would.
0: And I hesitated and didn't say you. How would you feel?
17: I think I would be on the verge of ending it.
0: Really?
17: Public embarrassing me. You will never. But I know you wouldn't.
0: No.
17: But even if you knew I'd kissed David Beckham in the past.
0: Of course.
17: Which I haven't, but.
0: Of course.
17: If I had.
0: I mean, that'd have been a turnout for the books. I wouldn't have minded. I wish I kissed him.
17: But still, I would always say, you're my partner, we're publicly together. Like, that would just make his partner feel like absolute shit. Mm. Especially in the public eye. Like, it's just rule number one, isn't it? It's like, who's been the best shaggy at life? Obviously, it's going to be me. Do you know what I mean?
0: All day long.
17: Is it?
0: Absolutely.
17: Thank God.
0: All day long. Don't worry about that.
17: Yeah, I was waiting for a hesitation.
0: All day about that. Am I yours?
17: You are actually.
0: No hesitation at all. I'm going to marry you.
17: I will say, right, like our first kiss, it's scary because when you do, you know, start dating someone, kissing's a very big thing.
0: Yeah.
17: Now, if they do like kiss the wrong way or not really a good kisser, that's hard.
0: I think it's Liam Reardon and Millie Court have just done their show.
17: Yeah, they did. It's true.
0: And she said she had to, but that happens. You learn about each other. Like, you do. Sex gets better the longer you're together. Mm, yeah?
17: Yeah.
0: Like, it does, because you start, goes from having a one-night stand, having a shag, to making love.
17: Yeah,
0: and trying to make
17: course.
0: A baby. Like, we're making a baby.
17: Make a baby,
0: so there's
17: yeah.
0: love there, you know?
17: Yeah, but the kissing thing, like, when I met you, I was like, oh, my God, I've got so lucky. He's actually a really good kisser.
0: Yeah, no education needed.
17: No, and I remember seeing you kiss like me.
0: Yeah.
17: Like, we're kisses it.
0: Yeah, I remember our first kiss in the street. Remember that?
17: Anyways,
0: I think Paul Mescal, you've slipped up a little bit there, mate. I think you should have definitely said your bird's name.
17: Yeah, I think your bird is definitely going to get your toothbrush and wipe it down the toilet for that.
0: She's talking to Maura right now, planning the toothbrush thing. Remember the saying, happy wife, happy life.
17: Yeah.
0: Schoolboy, mate.
17: Yeah. Next one, what we got?
0: We're on to Megan Fox now. Now, they're a strange couple, aren't they?
17: She's just so beautiful, isn't she?
0: She is, and she was always... She was one of my childhood crushes. In Transformers, she was unreal.
17: I look nothing like her.
0: No, I'm talking about years ago. She doesn't look like that now. I don't fancy her now.
17: Oh, you better not, like.
0: No, come on. As a young teenage boy, Transformers 1, when she turned up on a motorbike.
17: Yeah, it's fine. I fancy Tom Hardy, and you look nothing like him.
0: But... Exactly. I beat him up. So Megan Fox and Machine Gun Kelly have revealed they're expecting their first child together after previously suffering a miscarriage, which obviously we can relate to very well, fertility journeys and things like that. They're not easy. The pair are reportedly considering some very unique names. Have we got any guesses what their names might be? Because they're odd, right?
17: Like Bloody John.
0: Mm.
17: Or bloody whore.
0: Or
17: whore. I didn't mean whore. I was going to say Bloody Harry. Like, it's just something weird.
0: Yeah.
17: Like, do you know what they do, Jord? So, like, they drink each other's blood.
0: What, like a cult thing?
17: They admit that they're in this, like, mad cult, so they do, like, weird stuff. So, like, they are, like, I think they're, like love Satan.
0: That's weird, isn't it?
17: Like, they are just, like, quite dark.
0: Or would they do, like, a name that's, like, a really, you know, when you get them old names sort of come back around, like... Gretchen. I was going to say that recess, isn't it? But something weird.
17: It's going to be, like, something dark, like, go darker.
0: Darker.
17: Like darker, like something, come on, you've got a crazy mind like that. Like think, not dark mind, but like what's the very overactive mind?
0: Yeah.
17: Think of something like blood and vampires.
0: Dracula.
17: Dracula.
0: Yeah.
17: I think they'd have a kid and call it Dracula.
0: Dracula Machine Gun Kelly.
17: That's what I mean.
0: I mean Machine Gun Kelly, that can't be his real name.
17: It is.
0: Nah, definitely not. He must have a real name.
17: He came out the womb and
0: his birth certificate doesn't it? Oi, I'm going to call you Machine Gun Kelly. No way. His birth certificate must say something else.
1: So, look, they are. We are so happy for them, obviously, because we can imagine what it's been like going through that, which is just absolutely horrible. And you know what? There is one thing I actually did. When I actually seen this, I had to look up her age because I was like, oh, my God, like, because I thought she might have been a bit older because she's been around so long. But she is, I think she's 37 or 38. And things like that, weirdly, when I look at celebrities in the public eye and falling pregnant,
0: of course,
1: it gives me like hope.
0: Yeah, absolutely.
1: In a way, I do sort of look up to things like that, and I think, look, like if they're doing it, Kourtney Kardashian, I think she was in her 40s. So things like that give me hope.
0: Definitely.
1: And seeing, you know, people talking about in the public eye as well, like someone as famous as Megan Fox talking about miscarriage and stuff.
0: Yeah.
1: Like, things like that really, really inspire me, and I think it's so hard to talk about. And look, congratulations to them, and whatever crazy bizarre names they're going to call the kid, I'm sure the kid will have a very happy, wealthy life.
0: I do. I wish Machine Gun Kelly, Megan Fox, and AK-47, their new
1: child,
0: for their best and happy wishes in the future. Anyway, moving on to our next section of the show now. We're on to Couple Dilemmas, where every week me and Sophie are going to be given a couple dilemma that we're going to debate and discuss together.
1: Yeah.
0: Now, the dilemma this week is, how do you know when the person you're dating is the one?

0: we go.
1: Here we go. Spiritually, here comes it's just the energy. You just, when people used to say, when you know, I was like, oh, piss off. But when you know.
0: Yeah.
1: So I generally believe in that one.
0: I think so. One of the points for me as a man who's been in relationships in the past, I was quite a person that would run. Mm. If an argument would occur or something I didn't like, I was very used to being on my own, that I was the typical, right, phone number, radio silence, ignore, and just go my own way and be quite cutthroat and not horrible, but to protect myself, I suppose. But then when I met you and times got hard, my whole mindset changed from running and just thinking, right, Nancy, it's not for me. Mm. I would come up with a strategy to make it better.
1: Mm.
0: And to know you were someone that was worth doing that for,
1: yeah,
0: made me realise you was the one.
1: Yeah, and I think laughing.
0: Yeah.
1: We always say, if you can laugh together, then you can do anything, because laughter, I don't know what it is, but when we first met, we used to laugh. We still do, but we used to laugh so much every single day. And we still do, like,
0: of course,
1: in bed together on a night. Like, last night, we did have a laugh when...
0: It wasn't funny.
1: But, Jordan hates to be scared.
0: Yeah.
1: But last night, I thought it was really funny to scare him. And
0: not a fan.
1: And he always gets such a fright.
0: If you ever see in the press that Sophie Cassai and Jordan Brooke are split up, that's because Sophie scared me.
1: I just love it so much.
0: She's made me jump in the house, and I really... I have the ump for about an hour afterwards, so that nearly ended it last night. So we'll cut that off there.
1: Yeah, but yeah, I do think finding the one is definitely got to be, like, you've got to be laughed at, you've got to be best friends. That's the thing. Like, you don't want a relationship where it's strictly just a boyfriend, just a girlfriend. You need to be best friends. You don't want to be that couple who like to do things separate all the time. Like, yes, I know it's healthy, but you want to be able to do them good things together, like go to the pub together and do them fun things together.
0: Definitely. And for me, I think it is that when you're ready to accept to work on things rather than running away, that means that person is always worth fighting for.
1: Yeah.
0: That's my little bit of wise advice on the couple dilemmas.
1: Yeah, commitment as well, like knowing that they'll commit. And, you know, I do think when you meet the person for the first time, you've got to set boundaries and you've got to put that, like, right there from the get-go, really. Mm. Otherwise, you're in your relationship when you're trying to change things and set boundaries.
0: That's it.
1: You set up for a fail.
0: So that is mine and Sophie's take on our couple dilemmas this week. We're going to go to our first ad break now, and we'll see you in a couple of minutes.
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3: What is the point of an umbrella?
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3: 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They're too big for the pavement. And they're too big for one person, and they're way too small for two people. At least half of me, at least my left side or my right side, is getting drenched in rain.
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12: The issues that we have, or the thoughts and feelings that we have around our weight, a lot of them come from our mums. I remember my auntie saying to me, before your mum died, she was worried that you were getting fat. And I remember and my auntie, who's now in her 70s, she still talks about, you know, how thin she is or isn't. She compares my body type to her body type.

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2: 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And I think our new membership are too.
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0: Hello, guys, and welcome back to one of the best radio shows you were ever going to listen to. And that is Couple Goals with me, Sophie Kasai, and my left hand arm, but he is the rock to my life. It is
5: Jordan Brooke. I was just thinking of who it's going to be then, but it is me. Anyway, we're going to delve into a bit of an extended interview now. This is the stage of the show where we would normally have a guest, but today we're going to give you a bit more info on me and Soph and our lives. Yeah. And we're going to start with, everybody knows how we first met, we've covered that quite well, but we're going to talk a little bit, we're going to be a little bit heartfelt here and talk about what's been going on with us and our life and what Sophie's got coming up. Mm. Soph, do you want to give it a go?
0: Yeah, like this year has been quite hard. Obviously, the start of the year, I did lose my nan, which Jordan was just amazing. You were so good with that, Jordan. And that I feel like, you know, losing anyone, and especially whether it's friends or family, like, you never prepare yourself for grief. And, you know, I went through quite a lot of grief this year. Mm. And not only that, me and Jordan went through fertility struggles, and that was really hard. And I think going through the grief of my nan and then me and Jordan going through grief of not having a child, weirdly, even though, like, touch wood, we never went through a miscarriage or anything this year, and we haven't been through that, but the grief every month of not having what you want, that baby, it has been really, really tough for me and Jordan, hasn't it?
5: Yeah, and I think so. And I think obviously, first things first, I'm so proud of you and everything you've done this year in regards to that. But we were sort of a bit naive to the fact, me and Soph, well over 18 months ago now, and we decided to go on this fertility journey, that it was sort of like the typical come off, not that Soph was on any contraception, but come off contraception, leave it in and have a baby.
0: Yeah, exactly.
5: And it's not that easy.
0: It isn't. And some people it is.
5: Yeah, and this has been the hardest part, I think, of mine and your relationship. And we really have covered that in your new show, haven't we, that's coming out?
0: Yeah, which is coming out really soon. I think it's 16th.
5: Monday the 16th of December.
0: Monday the 16th of December, that does come out. And look, I'm looking forward to it. Me and Jordan went through so much this year, and when MTV and Paramount approached us and they were like, oh, do you want to do this? And I was like, you know what? I've openly talked about it now, but if I can help at least one woman to get pregnant or be relatable in what I'm going through, then I've done something right in the world,
5: of course.
0: And not only that, it's obviously give me and Jordan a little bit of a push to get, like, more tests done and find out a little bit more.
5: Definitely.
0: And look, like, it has been such a tough few months.
5: It really has. And it sort of started when we realised it wasn't going to be that easy. It started back when I had my sperm test done, which was one of the first tests I had done.
0: Yeah.
5: And I'm very thankful to the TOWIE team there. They really supported us through that.
0: Yeah, they were brilliant.
5: The Geordie team supported us through everything with our fertility journey. And the fact that me and Sophie can give you, the public, an insight into our journey and how it has been, and obviously me opening up that little bit about men and how they should speak about it more, that was very, very hard to do. But again, thanks to Dan Diags, Roman, my friends, being there for me. So men, if you are going through the same thing, definitely talk about that.
0: Yeah,
5: because
0: of
5: me and Soph weren't talking about it, and I was being a typical man. I was going to work, I was going to cut people's hair, coming back in from the salon, and we just found out another negative pregnancy test, and I would not take it out on Soph, but I wouldn't talk to her.
0: Yeah.
5: So then between me and you there was a riff, and it became hard, and we've now got to the stage of where we communicate so much better than ever.
0: I remember, like, taking these pregnancy tests when I was doing my period and it coming negative, and I just couldn't bear to tell Jordan.
5: Yeah.
0: So I just keep it to myself, and I was like, oh, I think I'm due one, but I knew I wasn't pregnant, so then I knew I was due on my period. So there'd just be times, like, I'd just sit there and I was like, just can't tell him.
5: And it became the thing of when he'd sit in the front room and be like, what's wrong with you? And you'd be like, no, I'm fine. What's wrong with you? And he'd be like, no, I'm fine. And we really weren't.
0: Yeah,
5: you know?
0: I know.
5: But we've got stronger through that, and we are still fighting for it, and there is going to be a little baby Brooke at some point.
0: Honestly, I've got hope for both me and Jordan, and for anyone out there who is, you know, in a similar position, just talk. Like, talk. If you want to reach out to me on DMs, reach out to me. Or if your partner wants to reach out to Jordan, like, reach out to him. And also, the show is going to raise so much awareness. And there is tests that you can get done. And there is things out there that can help you. And one thing I do always say is, everyone, well, most people do get that beautiful baby in the end. Like, science is very advanced these days, and there's always going to be the light at the end of the tunnel. So for anyone going through it, me and Jordan totally can empathise with you, and we get it, and we're all on this journey together, aren't we?
5: Yeah, definitely, of course. And obviously, we are now going to talk about sort of our plans for the future and where me and you are going. And that is, this: the baby has been at the forefront of our future plans for such a long time now, and still is every day. And I feel like we're coping with it better. We're talking to the right people to get ourselves there. Mm. And we want that, which will happen.
0: Yeah.
5: Other plans for the future, naturally.
0: I'm just going to sit back.
5: Naturally.
0: I'm not getting involved in this.
5: The talks come in a relationship of when it is time for a ring.
0: Ring a ding ding. I'm not even putting my 50 pence in here.
5: Because
0: I'll end up walking out.
5: No, don't walk out.
0: We've talked about this so many times, you've just taught me to shut up now.
5: I have. Gents, you can agree with me here, yeah? Any gent listening now that has proposed or is thinking about proposing, it is the only moment you get as a man, really, where you're fully in control, yeah? Sophie Kasai, my beautiful wife, is such a control freak when we do anything, any parties we do, anything we're doing. She has to be the one doing the plans. She likes everything to be done her way. Little spoiled Sophie.
0: John, you can't remember, like, I have been on my own for a long time.
5: Of course.
0: So it's not just that.
5: Of course, but what I was
0: and
5: saying is...
0: being self-employed, right, people who are self-employed, you end up being a control freak.
5: Of course.
0: You are in control of your whole life.
5: Of course.
0: So when a man comes into your... you know, your world,
5: yep,
0: is very hard to adapt.
5: Of course, but what I'm saying is, when it comes to this, this is something I'm in control of, yeah? And I will make it the best day of your life, yeah? Which I've always said to
0: and
5: you.
0: I've got all faith.
5: As a man, you can't win because Sophie turns around and says, oh, like, when am I going to get a ring? When are you going to do it? When are you going to do it? Now, if I went and did it tomorrow, she'd go, you're only doing it because I told you to do it. Yes, you would.
0: I feel like that's because I really pressured you. No, right.
5: You didn't even want to do it. You didn't even want to do it. I told you to.
0: You know what's really hard? Like, Geordie Shore, when the next series comes out in January, there is a scene where, you know, I am thinking about it quite a lot because I'm thinking, oh my God, I look like an absolute jealous bitch here. But James proposes to Leah.
5: Yeah.
0: And
5: amazing couple, by the way.
0: Oh my God.
5: An unbelievable proposal.
0: Everyone knows James is like a brother to me. Anyways, he proposes to Leah. It's the most perfect proposal. It was just beautiful. In Thailand, you know, it's out there in the press now, so we can talk about it. But there was a moment when that all was going on, and everyone's congratulating them and everyone's excited, and she was showing her ring. There was a moment where I was like, it's like when I see pregnancy announcements as well, I had to run into the toilet and just have a moment.
5: Of course.
0: And I was like, oh God, I'm just having a moment. I feel really bad because I want to be happy for them, which I am. Mm. But as well, I'm quite sad for myself because it's not happened to me yet.
5: Of course.
0: And James has did it before. Anyway, so I sat in the toilet and just had a minute, forgot I had a mic on, looked to the left and there was a camera in my face. I thought, that's it. I was like, this is going to go out there and I'm going to look like an absolute, like, just jealous bitch. And, you know, when I talked to the producers about it, I said, look, they were like, do you want it shown? I went, you know what? Just go for it.
5: Yeah.
0: Because I know a lot of girls can understand where I'm coming from. Mm. You know, when we do see other engagements or other baby announcements, things like that, we do give a little nudge to your partner. You go, oh,
5: cool. Tell
0: look
5: me
0: at
5: about
0: that
5: it.
0: Ring.
5: And the thing is, when you get to our ages now, obviously, I'm touching 30, so I'm touching 50.
0: I'm
5: touching...
0: need the Botox, love, not me.
5: I'm touching 30, so I'm touching 31. And
0: you said I look 30 on the train.
5: And you do see that people getting to the next stage of their lives now, which is people proposing, people having babies. And obviously, we've had to watch pregnancy announcements, a lot of them recently out of our mates, which has been tough. And engagements, like James's one when we was away and everything like that. But... like I said, I think you have to have a little bit of faith in your partner. If you know you're with the right partner, which I'd like to think you do, and I just pulled off the surprise birthday party of the year, by the way, and you didn't have a clue about it. I want to pull off a surprise like that times 10. So all I'd say is let me.
0: Of course, but I do get the fear because you do see these people who have been with the partners for like 10 years and the partner still hasn't proposed, or 5 years, anything like that. I'm like... I need commitment. I need commitment before 5 years. Like, I think that's really, really long. But I did speak to a friend and she was like, look, you want a baby, you want to be proposed to, you want a marriage, you want all them things.
5: If we do it all now, what else have we got to look forward to?
0: Exactly.
5: You pack me up and move on with someone else.
0: Well, I said that if you don't propose within 5 years, I'm off. But look, I know them things are going to come, and when they do, it's special. And there's no rush. Of course, no rush for weddings and proposal. Baby things are different because of the woman's body clock. But when it comes to proposing, look, I'm happy to get married at 40, love.
5: Yeah.
0: You've got plenty of time.
5: Of course.
0: Engagement next year.
5: Yeah, yeah.
0: Anyways.
5: We'll leave the engagement with me, but I do think that. And listeners, listen, we want your points of view. We want you to, if you watch a show and you've got a similar story to the engagement that we can talk about next week.
0: How long people think is like the time frame to be proposed to. Like, what are we saying on average? So are we saying 5 year, 2 year, 3 year? Or
5: you could be ruining a lot of relationships here, because there's definitely people sitting on 11, 12, 13 years.
0: I want to talk to some men. If they've been waiting, if they're doing 10 year and not proposing, we've got chats.
5: Right, listeners, we want you in next week talking about. No, we want some questions in. Sorry, for next week talking about.
0: How long have you waited for your ring?
5: How long have you waited for your ring, ladies? How long have you been waiting, men? If you waited that long, why have you not done it? And when should be the right time to do it?
0: Yep,
5: we want people's proposal stories.
0: Yeah, yep.
5: And tell us how you proposed. I need some tips.
0: I can give you some.
5: No.
0: Okay.
5: No.
0: Okay.
5: Absolutely not.
0: The reason
5: I haven't got enough paper here in front of me to write down what you'd say.
0: You know the ring, though.
5: Yeah. Oh, of course. Harry Potter.
0: You know, like, I've seen a lot of people, like, women have actually picked their own ring and, like,
5: yeah, I don't agree
0: fully
5: with that.
0: Went with the men.
5: I'm quite old school there. I don't agree with that.
0: Mm.
5: I mean, I can't wait for the day that I ask your dad and talk to your dad. I get with your dad so well.
0: Yeah.
5: And I know it will make his day.
0: When you could, are you planning on asking his hand?
5: Stop fishing, because I'm not going to say.
0: My mum said that the other day. She went, like, is he going to ask me if you can take my daughter's hand in marriage?
5: No, she'd say yes anyway. She'd have said yes straight away.
0: Yeah, no, yeah, bother, why yeah. are you? Why are you? Can have a man. you know what? It is so fun because we really wanted to do a show like this, didn't we, Jordan?
5: Yeah, yeah, definitely.
0: It just came at the perfect, perfect time when we've been through a bit of a hard year.
5: Of course.
0: You know, we've filmed a lot of TV shows, whether it's Towie, Geordie Show, Fertility Show. We've done so much this year.
5: Of course.
0: And it's came to the end of the year now. And we can talk about the year that we've had, the year before that, and everything that we've been through. And I think me and Jordan, we're very good talkers and we're very good listeners.
5: I think so.
0: And we want to listen to a lot of other people's, like, advice and, you know, things that they've been through and be here to help people as well as tell our own story.
5: Of course. And I love the dynamic of couples, you know. I do think we've got some really, really good guests lined up coming in as well. And I think that being able to give a male point of view and a female point of view and how different we look at things. We're going to do some games where it'll be me and the other fella guest against you and the girl guest couple v couple, Mr. and Mrs. You know, this is a really fun way of exploring couples, and we always wanted to do something like this. Help couples, have fun with some couples.
0: Yeah.
5: And listen, there might be couples out there that really need our help. I think you're so good at advice. I'd like to think I am as well.
0: Well, I've been around the block.
5: Yeah, absolutely.
0: Yeah, I've dealt with a lot, and so have you, Jordan.
5: Of course.
0: And we've finally got our happy ending.
5: Of course.
0: I mean, this show could be our make or break, Jordan. Make or break.
5: It'd save me a lot of money on that ring if it was a break, I tell you.
0: Nah, never, never. That's one thing me and Jordan done. We've got really strong, haven't we, this year as well.
5: We have.
0: We can end it on a high, love, can't we?
5: We can end on a high. And let's involve some fun in this radio show now. We are going to play our first game. We're going to play a different game every week. But today's game is real or fake. Now, we're going to get lists. We'll read out one at a time, and we're going to discuss whether these celebrity couples were real couples, have been real couples, are real couples, or fake.
0: Okay.
5: And made up, yeah?
0: Okay.
5: So we're going to go first one off the list.
0: Shawmances, then. Pretend he's Shawmances.
5: Either that or just completely try and imagine them. We're going to work out if that was real or fake. So if someone said, for example, Jordan Brooke and Sophie Kassiah, they was a real couple.
0: Yeah, all right.
5: So we're going to move on to the first couple, which is Dwayne The Rock Johnson and Emma Watson. Now, that is basically putting the biggest WWE star there ever was with Hermione Granger.
0: So you've got, so do a quote.
5: Please,
0: for, you do.
5: Listen to that.
0: Well, I know, yeah. So can you smell what The Rock is cooking?
5: Yeah.
0: And what's Hermione's famous line?
5: Hello, Hermora.
0: So can you smell what The Rock is cooking? Hello, Hermora. It doesn't really go.
5: No. And, like, look at the size of him and the size of her.
0: Yeah, that is, no.
5: Imagine if they was in their full get-up, yeah? Obviously, he's been in loads of films, but dress him as, like...
0: He's in his little pants.
5: Dress him as, yeah, as the Rock with his armbands on, and her in a school robe.
0: She's got a little Habra-Cadabra thing on.
5: You do not talk about Harry Potter, Habra-Cadabra.
0: Don't even get me started.
5: That's not a real
0: Harry
5: spell.
0: Potter.
5: All you Harry Potter fans out there,
0: come on. I just don't get it. Harry Potter's just the biggest ick.
5: So, are we in agreement that Hermione Granger was never with the Rock?
0: Never.
5: Yeah?
0: That's chalk and cheese.
5: It's fake?
0: Is it fake?
5: It's fake. Well done, Woo! Sophie. It's fake. Right, moving on to the next one. We have got Mila Kunis and Macaulay Culkin. Now,
0: I think that's real. I don't know why. It's given real.
5: Kevin from Home Alone.
0: It's given real.
5: What, when they was kids? Because I don't remember it recently in the press. Is that like a childhood little one when they was really young?
0: Yeah, but you've got to remember I'm older than you. I think this was a thing, you know.
5: Well, after Home Alone, obviously, when he was a lot older. Or are you talking about like a little thing when they was at school? Did they go to school together?
0: I think they had a kiss behind the school hall.
5: Yeah?
0: Yeah. I think I can vision it.
5: That was a real couple?
0: I think like that little
5: listen,
0: kiss.
5: Listen, they was a real couple.
0: They were?
5: Yeah.
0: Told you. My generation, Jordan.
5: Right. Now we're moving on to Tiger and Avril Lavigne.
0: No, you don't mix R&B with rock. It's just not a thing.
5: No? Give us a little bit of top one of Tiger's songs.
0: Where?
5: Are you broken? Are you stuck?
0: Well, that's his tune, of course. Where? The one that...
5: And then one from Avril Lavigne?
0: He was a skater boy. He said, see you later, boy. It just doesn't go, It just doesn't go.
5: What do we reckon? Real or fake?
0: I don't know.
5: I'm going fake. I don't think Avril Lavigne was a Tiger.
0: Didn't someone say Avril Lavigne died?
5: No.
0: Or was that her on the... What's that one that she went away on a flight? Something happened. It was a conspiracy. So Avril Lavigne's still alive?
5: Avril Lavigne, to my best of knowledge, is still alive. Yes, she is.
0: But she didn't get with Tiger.
5: Was she with Tiger? So, give me your answer.
0: Well, Tiger's not going to date Kylie Jenner, but previously dated Avril Lavigne. Like, come on.
5: So you're saying fake?
0: I'm
5: saying
0: fake. Fake all over it. Fake's my bum.
5: They was actually a couple.
0: No, they weren't.
5: Yeah, they was.
0: R&B and rock collided.
5: No, and only recently.
0: What?
5: Only recently they was together. He was riding a skateboard down...
0: I bet he was. And what? And he made her wet. Wet.
5: Are you sound like a CD that's stuck?
0: Yeah.
5: Right, moving on to our next one. This is one of my favourite actors of all time. I love him.
0: One of my favourite rappers.
5: Tom Hanks and Cardi B.
0: Nah.
5: Surely not.
0: Cardi B is like... Like a stripper, she's from the ends.
5: Yeah, mind you, Tom Hanks is... Never travel anywhere with Tom Hanks.
0: Why?
5: Well, if you look at the list of what he's done Castaway,
0: yeah.
5: Sully.
0: Oh.
5: What else has he done?
0: What happens? He just gets lost
5: Captain,
0: in the villa.
5: Captain Phillips.
0: Oh, my God. You don't want it. I can't imagine him to be trapped with Cardi B anywhere. Because she would... She'd probably do your head in, but...
5: God, she'd ruin him. Can you imagine Cardi B shagging Tom Hanks?
0: She would give it a good go. Honestly, you want to see her twerking, Jordan? I love Cardi B. I'm a big fan of her. You're obviously a fan of Tom Hanks, aren't you? But it's just not... I mean, he's probably been there when she's been at the strip club. I can imagine that.
5: Yeah?
0: Yeah, date boy. He's been there. He's watched her back in the day in Miami, being on that pole, and he's went, there you go, love, there's a couple of dollars. But right. I don't think they've...
5: I'm saying fake. I'm 100% sure on this one. And the answer is fake.
0: Yes.
5: Tom Hanks and Cardi B was...
0: Fake as her bum.
5: Never together. Yes. let's go down to one that because I don't know a few of them ones. Let's go down to Keanu Reeves and Lady Gaga.
0: Who's Keanu Reeves?
5: Neo at The Matrix. John Wick.
0: Oh, see, that's just your thing, but Lady Gaga.
5: You know Kanye
0: West. Said.
5: You know Keanu Reeves is. Long black hair, John Wick, got a blue staff like ours.
0: How do I know a guy with long hair and a dog?
5: John Wick, the film. Oh, all right, Matrix, Neo, leather jacket, black glasses.
0: These things, I actually don't know. Lady Gaga, though.
5: All right, I wouldn't say there was ever together.
0: I don't know, I think they do.
5: Yeah.
0: Something sounds weird. Staffy dog, long dark hair and Gaga, that is her type.
5: Yeah.
0: She loves the staff in the
5: gallery. So you're saying real? You're saying real? I'm saying fake, yeah?
0: I think it's real.
5: And the answer is fake. Keanu Reeves was never with Lady
0: God's
5: Gaga.
0: Sake. David Beckham and Jerry. David Beckham and Jerry Halliwell.
5: Never, because he's obviously with Posh.
0: No, I think this is real.
5: No. Was he with Jerry first?
0: I think they had a fling first. I think. When I watched the documentary, I'm sure he mentioned it.
5: No, he wouldn't. So you're telling... I thought he always... When I've known... I wish I did know David Beckham. I'm talking like
0: no,
5: I know
0: I'm
5: him. But
0: you,
5: he always wanted Posh.
0: I think they went on a date. Is it true?
5: It is. You're right. Wrong. It's fake. David Beckham was never with Jerry Halliwell. It was always Posh and Beck.
0: That is me to a T. I've just made a complete scenario in my head the way I believe it.
5: Yeah.
0: That's scary, that, isn't it?
5: Yeah, it is. We're going to go on to the last one now.
0: Yep.
5: Now, this I can't ever see being real. Tom Cruise and Cher. So Tom Cruise, one of the he's probably my favourite actor of all time. Maverick. So you can imagine like Tom Cruise riding his motorbike being really cool in like Mission Impossible and she's on the back and
0: she's like, do you believe?
5: Love after love. What do you think? I don't think they was ever together. Sure. Actually, Tom Cruise is older than you think. Tom Cruise is touching 60. He looks
0: Cher's
5: good 70 for 60.
0: Odd.
5: Likes an older woman, me and you.
0: Oh, someone said I look like Cher with my curly hair. Do you believe?
5: And I was named after Tom Cruise in one of his films.
0: Maybe it was.
5: Maybe it's a sign.
0: Come on, let's give them a go.
5: And I've just bought a motorbike. Do you want to get on the back and sing Believe?
0: Yeah, 100%. I think they kissed.
5: Oh, I'm saying real purely off the back of me and you. Tom Cruise was with Cher.
0: Yay!
5: Do we know what year they was together? Yeah, we're going to look it up.
0: I want to know if it was a kiss or they went full way or like a proper like thing.
5: That's mad. That's why we ended up together. Tom Cruise, Cher. Right.
0: Now, I don't know if that's a compliment or not.
5: Well, I don't know. Put your curly hair back in and we'll see.
0: Okay.
5: 1985 they was together.
0: Really?
5: Yeah.
0: God.
5: You was born.
0: Born.
5: Right. That is the end of our game this week. We'll be back with another game next week. And for now, we're just going to go to break two. We'll see you in a couple of minutes.
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8: 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Is the sound of mates getting home instead of here? 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
9: This is one sport where it's unforgiving. 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You know, you have to be robust, you have to be mentally strong.
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6: Woo.
5: Now we are on to the last section of our show now,
6: aww,
5: which is all to do with you beautiful listeners.
6: Mm.
5: Now these are your questions and horror stories, where me and Sophie are going to answer some of your questions regarding relationships. And we're going to invite you now, we want you to send all of your problems, questions, anything to do with relationship, horror stories. You can send
6: that, hear it all.
5: Yeah, we want to hear it all. You can send that via voice notes to the show. So if you check all of our socials, all the information there of how you can send us these voice notes will be on our Instagram and socials. Now, Soph.
6: Yeah,
5: this is
6: on.
5: The first question we've been sent in.
6: I feel angry already.
5: I really want your opinion on this one. Ready?
6: Oh, God, yeah,
5: my God. So my girlfriend is considering dumping me because she keeps having dreams of me cheating on her. Even though I've never cheated on her, she picks fights with me and won't let me hug or kiss her. What should I do?
6: Right.
5: Talk about personal experience a minute.
6: Okay, so there's when I've read about dreams and stuff, there's a reason why you have sex dreams. Every dream means something, okay?
5: Yeah.
6: So with the sex dreams, it means something.
5: Right.
6: And it makes you think that you've... When women have, like, sex dreams, you feel like you've got it because there's a gut instinct.
5: Right.
6: So we think that. We think, oh, my God, I'm having cheating dreams because he's cheating on us.
5: No. But you've had so many... Not so many.
6: No, but I'm...
5: But you've done that to me. I've woke up and you fully won't speak to me and you go, you kissed someone else last night in my dream.
6: But I get where she's coming from. She's probably thinking he is actually doing it, right? Which will probably be a little bit of her insecurities. She's probably been through a lot in the past. So now she's thinking, oh, my God, he's doing it to me, but... That doesn't mean it. It just... I'm sure there's a reason for it. It's like it's sexually...
5: It is funny.
6: I need to Google it.
5: It is funny how dreams affect you, though. Because I have dreams like I can have an argument with someone and I wake up with a raging hump and you thought, no, it's a dream, but you really are affected by who it was.
6: Yeah.
5: Like, I've had an argument with your mum in my dreams and I wake up and I think, oh, your mum's doing my thing, which she's not. I love her to bits.
6: Right, are you ready? So the main reason, dreams of infidelity can represent and acknowledge a fear that you are neglecting your relationship in favour of financial or business concerns.
5: Yeah, but you've had them about me. You've fully woken up and I said, you're right, and you go, oof.
6: Yeah, because it just for that split minute you think, oh, how dare you, like, how dare you do that and interfere in my dreams by sleeping with another woman. Like, it is vile, and it makes you get a little bit angry, and it takes a little while, I think a good hour to forget.
5: Dreams are mad, though, and I'm laughing. I do not want you to tell this story on here, by the way, and I've got full control of your mics. If you try and tell it, I will turn it down. But how about the dream yet about me in prison?
6: What was that one?
5: When I was in prison. Do you not remember?
6: No.
5: Yeah, you
6: what
5: do.
6: What is it? I don't want to know.
5: No.
6: Bring it up, because there's been so many.
5: No, it was bad.
6: Is that with a really big penis?
5: Yeah. We'll leave that on there. We'll leave that one there.
6: But yeah, I do think dreams means, like, you do have something on your mind, especially when it comes to the sexual things. Oh, you're just really horny and you just need a shark.
5: Mm.
6: But there is no need for it to be horrible to you and not be able to kiss or cuddle.
5: What would I do as the man? I would plan a lovely night for just you two. I'd get her some lovely lingerie and I would have a lovely night just used to shagging. So all she can think about is you, not you shagging someone else.
6: Yeah, I just generally believe that sounds like someone who is really horny. She just needs a good shag.
5: Yeah, absolutely. Right, on to our second question now. This is a weird one. The name my fiancé wants to name our baby is the same name of her first love. Am I in the wrong or is this weird?
6: Now, going a little bit off topic, there's a similar scenario where, you know, like, ex-boyfriend and girlfriends might talk about baby names.
5: Right.
6: But then you meet someone else and you call it the baby name you've always wanted, but it was with your ex.
5: Right. But this similar was actually... But listen, this was actually the name of his ex. Like...
6: Nah.
5: If you tried to call my son... If you tried to call your son, our son, your first boyfriend's name... I'd be like, absolutely not.
6: It's not okay. But if it's a common name, like something like Craig.
5: No. For me, it's a no-go.
6: It is a massive no-go. Like, yeah. It is a massive no-go. But if it's a common name and you've always wanted that name.
5: If we had a lovely little daughter and I tried to call her my first bird's name, what would you say?
6: I'd be like, the same name as mine.
5: No, my first bird's name.
6: Oh, I don't know our name, so I'm glad.
5: Yeah.
6: I'm glad.
5: But you would never let that happen?
6: I wouldn't. No, I
5: actually,
6: wouldn't.
5: It would be awkward if it was your name, because it is the same name as my ex-bird's.
0: exactly. You've got away with that one.
5: I've really got away. Yeah, I can call my daughter the same name as my ex-bird.
0: But I think, yeah, it is bad because it's like you're going to look at that kid every day and think that is your ex-boyfriend. Like, you're going to just be reminded of his name, aren't you? So I think that's a no-go. But, you know, going off topic as well, like, people plan these baby names for a very long time, and maybe she had that before she met the ex. You don't know. You don't know the real scenario, Jordan.
5: Yeah, true. But I think it's weird. I don't think you're wrong. I don't think you're in the weird. I would tell your fiancé to absolutely do one. I think there's so many names out there, you know. Look at what... Have a look at what Megan Fox and Machine Gun Kelly are going to call
0: it. Yeah, take a leaf out of their book. Call it Vampire or something, or Dracula.
5: No, there is so many names out there. You don't need to call it anything like that.
0: No, you don't. You don't. But yeah, you know, I think you just need good chats there. And look, having a baby is such a special moment. You don't want to be reminded of anyone's ex-boyfriend when that pops out the vagina.
5: No, especially if you're having dreams about it as well, like the top question. They're two. My advice for both them is, I've said the one about the first one, have a lovely romantic night with your girlfriend, and then the second one is absolutely do not let them call it that name.
0: Nah. You know what, when it comes to baby names, there is so many out there, and me and John are always stuck on one.
5: We've got ours, and you're never gonna know.
0: Actually, we've got both.
5: We have got both,
0: boy and girl,
5: but until it happens, they're gonna be firmly sealed under our belt.
0: Yeah, I think baby names now, people keep it such a secret. It's like such a secret thing now, isn't it?
5: I think it should be, though. It's nice.
0: Yeah.
5: And the whole finding out what you're having thing, I mean, we will do a gender reveal because I know you love a party. That's the only reason you're going to do it. But I'd like to.
0: What about
5: gender
0: reveal and baby shower?
5: Yeah, all right, we'll do both.
0: You are so impatient. That is a lie. You are so impatient. You will need to know what it is. I can't ever imagine you settling thinking, yeah, I don't know if I'm having a boy or girl. Like, you've got OCD. You would need everything sorted for that baby.
5: Yeah, true. I'd like to get the bedroom sorted and everything like that. Yeah.
0: Yeah.
5: It's going to be exciting times, isn't it? We've got some exciting times ahead.
0: We have. But we have got so many exciting times ahead, especially on this show as well. We've got great things coming up. But
5: that's it.
0: For that, we George.
5: Have. Well, unfortunately, ladies and gentlemen, we have reached the end of our first episode of Couple Goals today. So have you enjoyed it?
0: I could just sit here all day. I'm ready for another hour.
5: No, thank you for everybody listening. 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Just, what do you have to say, Soph?
0: So you're ready? Hopefully this works. Alexa, play Foobar Radio.
5: Yeah, and if it doesn't understand Geordie, you ready? Alexa!
0: But there's so many places and ways to watch this, and obviously this will be all over social media as well. So please show me and Jordan some love and get your questions in your comments and voice notes and whatever you want to do. Like, share, just help us get it out there, and we will 100% be helping you as well.
5: You'll be able to listen back to our show on any good podcasting platforms. But for now, it is going to be goodbye. We will be back next week with an amazing guest, actually, or guests. There might be two. Yeah. You might be lucky. And we're going to be playing some games with them, talking more things relationships, what's good, what's bad. We'll slip the marriage question again. We managed to cover that today. Thanks for your help.
0: But yeah, you have got us every Monday at 3 p.m. So make sure you're listening at 3 p.m. every Monday, this week and next week and forevermore.
5: And we will see you next week. Goodbye.
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22: Sir Keir Starmer's pledging to help more than a million youngsters who are out of work and out of education. A new report by former Labour Health Secretary Alan Milburn has found job and career opportunities for those aged between 16 and 24 are shrinking, and one in six are set to be out of work, education or training within 5 years. But the PM's vowing to tackle the issue.
23: We asked Alan Milburn to do this report because I've been really worried about young people and the number of them that are out of work. This is a real sobering report, and we cannot afford, we will not allow, a lost generation. And so we'll work with Alan on what more needs to be done.
22: Meanwhile, the PM's hit back at criticism from Tony Blair, who's accused his government of having no coherent plan. Sir Keir insists he's made the right policy choices, pointing to recent economic growth figures and falling NHS waiting lists. Nicola Sturgeon says she was deceived, betrayed and lied to by her estranged husband, Peter Murrell. In her first public appearance since Murrell pleaded guilty to embezzling more than £400,000 from the SNP. Scotland's former First Minister says she was coming to terms with being married to someone she did not know at all. A Sikh man who used a ceremonial sword to stab an 18-year-old university student has been found guilty of his murder. Vikram Digwa told police he was the victim of a racist attack by Henry Nowak, which meant officers initially ignored the student's pleas for help as he lay dying. Deputy Chief Constable Robert France says it's a tragic case.
24: Only one person is responsible for killing Henry, and that's the man who stabbed him. That man lied to officers, and I have no doubt that that contributed to their not immediately understanding what had taken place. Within 3 minutes of being with Henry, they had realised, and they were starting to give him first aid.
22: And it's not just the UK that's experiencing soaring temperatures. Portugal set a new hottest day in May record with 40.3 degrees Celsius recorded. That's the latest from Radio News Hub. I'm David Hall.
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26: Pete, I feel like it's been forever since I've seen you, but it's just been a week. But it feels like a very long time.
27: Every day that goes past and you're not in the Life CC, I wonder what the point is.
26: Oh, you make me happy. You know what? I love that. You chat so much shit, but it makes me happy.
27: It's not shit. You genuinely are. I've said it before and I'll say it again. You've become one of my favourite people in the entire world.
26: Namaste to you.
27: Oh, we're doing a new one. Namaste.
26: Namaste. You have to clap when you do it now.
27: Clap and bow. Namaste.
26: Yeah. Namaste, like that.
27: You do it in three stages.
26: Yeah.
27: Namaste.
26: Namaste, yeah. And if we can get it in sync 1 week, then we're epic. We're epic anyway, but we're going to be like the best epic.
27: Right, this is going to be the first test then. So 1, 2, 3, namaste, yeah?
26: Okay, ready?
27: Right, ready? 1, 2, 3.
26: Namaste.
27: Okay. All right, we'll try that again next week.
26: Wow. Do you think we're a bit bored in lockdown? Do you think that's what's happening?
27: I genuinely do. And the worst thing is, for anyone listening, is that next week, the chances are me and Cece probably will call each other and practice this. Yeah. So we can prove that we can do it. Ourselves enough over the weeks, I think we can at least clap in time.
26: So if you're wondering what the hell you're listening to. This is FUBAR Radio, and this is the dating show. And Pete and I, we have lovely conversations each week. And this week we're going to be talking, I love this subject, about sober dating. And this is going to be with a very good friend of mine called Emily, who I will intro when she comes on. So, Pete, I just wanted to ask you, just in a snippet, nutshell, do you think you could sober date?
27: I struggle to sober live. So dating, I think I could do it, and I have done it. In all honesty, I could and I have, because I went on a date once with someone that didn't drink. But I enjoy drinking a lot, so I would prefer to drink.
26: Nice. Okay. So, well, I'm going to ask you a bit more about that, but I love our dating news this week. So, weird and wonderful dating news. Do you want to crack on with which one you'd prefer?
27: Shall I go? Well, do you know what? We seem to have a theme every week at the minute with the dating news, and it's how the fuck you catch a cheat.
26: Yes.
27: So this week's weird and wonderful dating news is a woman who discovers that her husband is cheating through a Tesco club card vouchers. I think last week or the week before we had someone cheating through Fitbit. We found out that someone was cheating through Fitbit. This week it's Tesco club card vouchers. So a married couple share a Tesco club card account. They had a card each so the husband could use it while he was away on business for petrol and other necessities. And every quarter they get the vouchers through the post with discounts off different products, which is how club card things work. Have you got a club card?
26: I have got a club card, yes.
27: I haven't. And I've got about 100 different, anyway, that's a different story. they frequently receive vouchers for items such as washing powder and wine, but every now and then there'll be vouchers for discounts off Durex, condoms, and lube, and things like that. When the wife questioned her husband, he laughed it off and blamed it on the computer systems. But she had a gut feeling that something wasn't right, so she checked his company car, something she rarely looked in. When she opened the glove box, she found a stash of condoms and lube.
26: I feel a bit sorry for her. That makes me sad.
27: Well, I was expecting a little bit more evidence. Why are you laughing at me?
26: Go on, let's see your response.
27: I was expecting a little bit more evidence of cheating. Now, condoms and lube, if you use those to pleasure yourself, that is called a posh wank. So maybe he was just posh wanking in his...
26: Hold on, rewind. For the people out there that don't know, i.e. me, I don't have a willy. I'd like to know, describe in detail what a posh wank is.
27: Well, there are different types of wank.
26: Right.
27: A poser's wank is when you have a wank in front of a mirror.
26: Good. I'm going to make note of this. Good. Wank.
27: A posh wank is when you use, lube or a condom or something just to jazz it up from your typical dry hand shandy. so he may have just been lubing up his ding dong and knocking one out. It may be as simple as that. He may like the food. We don't specifically know that he's cheated. There's no evidence that he's cheated.
26: All right, so say he hasn't cheated, but would you really think, oh, I just love my husband so much. He sits in his car, he lubes his willy up, he puts a condom on and he wanks. I just love my husband so much. I mean,
27: it's not the nicest thing and the chances are he are cheating, but I'd just like to play devil's advocate that he might not be doing that. I wouldn't like to park next to him, but, do you know what I mean? You don't want to step out your car and walk into a pile of tissues, do you? He's not necessarily cheating.
26: Well, I mean, I would say she's clearly got inklings, right? There's something going on. Her gut is saying something and she's found... It's pretty frigging obvious. If they're not using condoms themselves... And also, I'd like to think you'd know that your husband wanks, right? You know, if you're with someone not long, you suspect or not suspect, you just know. They wank. Men wank, you know.
27: Sorry, just men, is it, Cece?
26: We're talking about men in this particular story. Yes. Yep. Here we go. Let myself up the garden path again.
27: I mean, look, I'd like to be fair. And I just don't know necessarily if that means he's cheating. I mean, chances are it is, but I just don't know if necessarily that means that he is. Some people just enjoy wanking into a condom.
26: Okay. So let's go back to our subject of sober dating. So, Pete, you say that you went on a date with someone who wasn't drinking and you decided to join them, do this for a amount of time? Was this just one day? What happened?
27: No, I was, it was a good few years ago. I was seeing someone who had given up drinking. And had given it up for a specific reason when she told me. I mean, basically got there, you know, you're at the bar, babe, what do you want to drink? She sort of said, oh, I don't actually drink. And I went, what the fuck? What do you mean you don't drink? You're just the worst person you come on a date with. And she was like, yeah, basically her dad had died to do with, like, basically he had a really bad drinking problem, his liver and all that. So she was like, I just gave up drinking. So then I didn't feel comfortable to go, oh, well, don't worry about that. Yeah. I'll have 10 tequilas. It's fine. I'll get you an orange juice. So I was like, oh, right. Do you know what? Like, I won't drink today, but completely. And she was like, oh, no, you don't have to do that. But I just felt like that was the right thing to do. Anyway, right. I was seeing her for a couple of weeks and didn't drink. And it was absolutely fine because she was a really interesting, lovely girl. I do feel like drinking on dates is what a lot of people do because it settles the nerves.
26: Mm-hmm.
27: I think that's quite a common thing, isn't it?
26: Yeah, I think you just made quite a big point there, though. You said she was an interesting girl. So, you know, when you're maybe drinking and dating, we don't always, I mean, I've definitely done that. I've got three dates in and realised, oh, I don't even know if this person, I'm interested in them, or I'm just so drunk, or their chat when they're drunk is brilliant, that this is why it's going well. But when you sort of step away from that, like usually date four, date five, you know, I'll do something, a sober date, and then I feel like I really get to learn that person. Why are you laughing? What are you laughing at?
27: I thought you were going to say something different then. I really get to learn that person. I was going to say, get four or five dates in, I'll do a sober date, and then it all collapses and falls apart.
26: Yeah, because I get sober. Yeah, so they're like, yeah. Shit.
27: Yeah, and then weirdly enough, I never hear from them again. I just don't understand it.
26: Basically, that's what happens. I was just trying to blame it on them. But yeah, pretty much.
27: I just think, I mean, for me, I could happily do a sober date. I mean, I don't think I'm the most interesting person in the world, but it's not drink that gives me a personality, if that makes sense. I just enjoy drinking and I drink every day. I mean, I shouldn't be saying that, but I do. So it doesn't matter to me whether I'm on a date or not. I just like to drink.
26: Yeah.
27: But I think I've got a lot of friends, you know, recently a friend of mine went on a date and she doesn't normally drink. Rarely ever drinks. But every time she goes on a date, she drinks because it settles her nerves and she just feels like she's less worried or anxious about how she's coming across because she just sort of goes with it. I think that's the reason a lot of people do drink on dates.
26: Yeah.
27: And
26: yeah.
27: I don't see that as a bad thing unless you get fucking hammered, which again, a lot of people do. You have mentioned that before that you used to have a tendency to just to get absolutely rat-assed on a date, yeah?
26: Yes, yes.
27: Why? Why did you do that?
26: I mean, I've done it for so long now that, you know, it's a really good question.
27: Why did you do it? Because I've got a drink problem.
26: It's been a long time I've been doing this for. It was obviously to do with confidence. I guess I just thought that that's what you do. I mean, that was just the plan. We go to have a drink. And I know that my volume turns up in terms of like my level of energy when I've had a drink. So I would want them to see the best version of me. So instead of like maybe doing it the right way and, you know, giving yourself on a date, but like they can wait to see you drunk because that's more fun. Instead, I'd be like guns blazing, 8-9 hour dates, you know, we'd be raving. And then, you know, it's kind of like, where do you come back from there?
27: I think it really all depends on what you're like as a drunk and the difference between you sober and drunk. Does that make sense?
26: Because
27: I don't change. Whether I'm sober or drunk, I'm exactly the same. So I don't think it really matters whether I'm drinking or not drinking.
26: Yeah.
27: If someone's going to like me, they're going to like me regardless because I'm the same dickhead sober as what I am drunk. Whereas I know a lot of people can be really quiet, quite shy and whatever else and then have a drink and suddenly, you know, this big personality comes out.
26: Yeah.
27: And I think deciphering what sort of person you are and how different you are to your true self is probably whether or not you should drink on a date.
26: Yeah.
27: Go on. Because you don't want to, like you say, give the best version of yourself drunk and actually, you know, when you're sober, you're a fucking donut.
26: Yeah.
27: Or you don't want to be a really lovely person and go get hammered on a date and turn into a complete dickhead to the point they never want to see you again because they never got to see the person you are. So I think it all depends on how you handle your drink and how different you are sober to drunk. If there's a massive difference, then I would say be careful.
26: Yeah. I think that's just maturity, though, isn't it? That's knowing, like, I mean, in my 20s, I did not know that. It was like, the harder you can go, the better you are. But now...
27: It's always better on a date to go as hard as you possibly can.
26: I mean, yeah, well, I can tell every date I go on is fun. But I will say my second dates, I always wonder how that is going to go, because it's either like, shit, I've got to match up to, like, I mean, I'm saying that now. It's not really now. This is sort of like 3-4 years ago. I would wonder how I'm going to match up to my first date, because I'm a pretty good first date. But my second date, so I'm a bit shit, because I just don't really, if it's too sober, I think, well, I've asked how many brothers and sisters you got, and I don't know what to say.
27: I'm still a little bit surprised by that, because you're one of the easiest to talk to people I've ever met. And I...
26: Thanks.
27: Unless you're drunk every time I speak to you.
26: Well, this coffee, you know.
27: Yeah, you always seem to have a coffee.
26: With a dog on it.
27: That's a French bulldog as well.
26: So,
27: do you know what? Again, we had Anna Williamson on about first impressions recently. And I think, again, it's about the first impression you give off. So it's all got to depend on what sort of drunk you are and working out what sort of drunk you are.
26: Yeah.
27: And if you don't change, then I think do what you want. If you are a massive difference, then I think your first meeting and your first date has got to be the better you.
26: Yeah, 100%.
27: You're sober sometimes or drunk, depending.
26: I agree with you. Should we get our pro on to talk to us about this?
27: Yes.
26: Emily. So Emily... Lovely Emily Cyphers is a good friend of mine. She is the CEO of Sober and Social, which is a members club that you would go to if you wanted to be so sober or joining the sober crew.
27: One I'm not allowed to be a member of then.
26: He's not allowed to be a member. And she runs events throughout the year. I will let her do her own introduction. So, Emily, welcome.
2: Hello.
26: Namaste, Emily.
2: Namaste, guys. How are you?
26: We're good.
27: Emily, you've got to do the bow with the namaste. Namaste.
26: And clap. Namaste.
2: Oh. Okay, I've done it. Is that almost as bad as not looking at someone when you tease them and you get bad sex? Is it that type of vibe?
26: Exactly.
27: That's exactly what we're doing. So, yeah, if you don't do it, it's terrible sex. It's what's happened to me. Cece's trying to get me out of that terrible sex situation.
26: We wanted to start with a quick fire round of questions for you, just to get you warmed up. Are you okay with that?
2: Okay.
27: We always like to warm up our guests before we really dive straight in there, you know what I mean?
26: Pete, you kick this off.
27: Okay, are you ready for this, babe?
3: I'm ready.
27: Date night in or date night out?
3: Date night out.
26: Kissing or cuddling?
3: Cuddling.
27: Giving or receiving gifts?
3: Receiving.
26: Dating apps or meeting in person?
3: Meeting in person.
27: Dream job or dream partner?
3: Dream partner.
26: Oh. Chat up line or straight to the point?
3: Straight to the point. No messing around.
27: Like it. And this is the big one. Big spoon or little spoon?
3: Well, I'm only 4'10", so I've got to be little spoon. I don't have any choice.
27: Nice. I like it.
26: And I mean, I already know the answer to this. Single or taken?
3: Taken.
26: Yay!
27: And you said that really happily, which I love.
3: I mean, you know, it took 10 years. So I feel very, like, proud of my taken status.
26: So just to dive in with that, 10 years, why do you think it has taken you 10 years then? What has changed in your life?
3: I now no longer drink alcohol, and it was heavily induced in my dating life, I would say, and hence why it would go so tits up the whole time.
27: So hold on, are you saying that you're now it took you 10 years, now you found the right person, and the majority of the reason of that is because you've stopped drinking?
3: I think so, yeah.
27: Is that what I need to do then?
3: Sorry to drop that bomb on you, but maybe.
27: Shit. That's the one that I would do anything for love, but I won't do that. That's as far as as Meatloaf said.
26: And why do you say that, Emily? What was, if you were to look at, like, drunk Emily on a date and then sober Emily on a date, what was the difference?
3: What is the difference? I think drunk Emily would not really be able to realise the red flags, wouldn't have as many boundaries in place on the dates, would perhaps overlook some kind of discrepancies because based on like how someone looks, and ultimately just really cared, were they good looking and were we going to drink loads of alcohol together? Whereas sober Emily really doesn't want any of those. Well, good looking is obviously lovely, but I wasn't that bothered where my next drink was coming from. I just generally cared about whether we had good conversation. And if something wasn't right for me, I had more confidence to say no and to leave the date, and just came to the conclusion, I'd just rather be at home with a cup of tea and a hot cross bun than

0: With the alcohol, you kind of, you get taken away by the situation, don't you? By
1: Excited.
0: the chemistry, the excitement, the, you start looking into their eyes and they become very, very attractive and, oh my God, let's go home together. But actually, when you're sober, it takes a lot to fancy someone being sober, actually. This is my one of my main kind of, things from being sober that I found out is that it takes me a while to really fancy someone. Whereas when I was drunk, it seemed to happen really easily.
2: It's
1: And
2: so
1: all, also, when you kind of, again, when you go back to your friends or you're recounting a date to someone, how did the date go last night? What I always find, I drink quite a bit. Obviously, Cece knows that. I talk about it every week. But when you're trying to remember back about a date, you kind of don't really remember anything. Does that make sense? You kind of pick out on things. How was the date last night? Yeah, I really fancied you. Yeah, do you know what I mean? It was great chat. What did you
0: Yeah,
1: talk about?
0: exactly.
1: Oh, fuck knows. I've got no idea. Like, you never really know what you've spoken about. So you kind of think you want to see that person again because you've got in your head, I fancy them and I had a good time because I went home happy. But what did I actually learn about the person?
2: This was my point about when I was just saying, Emily, before you came on, that how I would get absolutely plastered on my first dates and then second dates be like, shit, if we sober up, I don't know. Firstly, I don't know what we've talked about. So now I can't use the excuse of being drunk because now I'm sober. And I'd be in this kind of, am I boring state because I'm a bit more sober? Should we just repeat what we did on the first night and get absolutely smashed? But like you said about fancying someone, like it's so true, beer goggles. Like you go on a date, you assess, like we did a show on first impressions, you're assessing within those first 10, 15 seconds. And then with alcohol on top, I can fancy someone half an hour into it and go, yeah. And then I'm like, yeah, I'd definitely sleep with you. And then suddenly the night's going to get good because I've decided in my drunken state that I'm going to sleep with that person. Oh, gross.
0: And then also when you do meet them the next time, you're like, oh, I thought you were really funny the last time that we were out together, or we had really good conversation. And then you're sitting there and you're like, oh, we don't actually really have that much in common.
1: So, Emily, without telling us to tell you all your shameful moments, if you gave up
2: Please
1: drinking,
2: do.
1: basically what I'm getting at is here, have you had some really bad experiences on dates where you've been drunk or they've been drunk that made you think, do you know what? I want to give up drinking because that's the way I'm going to find the right partner. Have you got any stories that you can tell us?
0: I mean, I have many shameful stories that we won't share on here today.
1: Well, Cece shares every week, so I mean,
0: it would take a whole, well, maybe a whole week for us to get through them.
1: welcome to the circle of trust.
2: I hear this every week.
0: However, what I would say is that through my sobriety, I always feel like I'm putting my best foot forward. Whereas when I was drunk, I would make decisions that weren't actually based on how I wanted to necessarily put myself forward to a date. E.g., I would tell them way too much information. I would go home and sleep with them. Or I would, suggest that we go out and we like continue partying. Whereas actually, in reality, I don't want a relationship that starts on those things. I generally want to get to know someone, and I wasn't allowing myself that opportunity through being drunk.
2: So you're, how long have you been sober?
0: It's 3 years last week, actually.
2: Congratulations.
0: Thanks.
2: That is a massive namaste. This is a different one for
0: Thanks,
2: you.
0: guys.
2: And how long did it take you from being sober to go on your first date sober?
0: Well, I was actually in a relationship when I first went sober. Well, I was seeing someone, shall we say.
2: And this person drank.
0: Yes, a lot of alcohol. And it did change our relationship, me going sober. But more than that, it was just we weren't in alignment with each other anymore. So that ended. And then I started my sober dating journey. And I have to be honest, I don't think I'd ever like really properly dated before, if I'm honest. So it was quite
1: Before you went sober, you felt like that's when you properly started dating. Previous to that, it was kind of just like going out and getting pissed and fancying the person you're with rather than dating.
0: Yeah, or like a friend would introduce me to someone and we'd go out for a drink. It was never like I'd actively gone and met someone and we were going for a drink for the first time, for example.
1: So Cece and I were discussing just before you came on, and again, like sort of playing devil's, I like a drink. But I don't really change

0: between being sober and drunk. I'm as much of a dickhead sober as what I am drunk. But I said, I've got friends who change an awful lot between sober and drunk, and some that can be quite shy sober and actually having a drink on a date, not getting absolutely hammered, but having a couple of drinks helps them because they feel more relaxed. So do you think everyone should be sober dating, or do you think it's dependent on the person and how you are as a drunk person? Does that make sense?
1: It does make sense, yeah. I do think it would be a good experiment for everyone to just do their first sober date, to do their first date sober. Because actually what it does is it saves you so much time and energy, because you know whether you get on with someone straight away when you're sober. You know whether you fancy them, and you know whether you want to see them again, probably within, you know, I don't know, half an hour, an hour. So actually you save yourself that time of all these like false kind of like connections and chemistry and all of these things that really aren't there. So I do think it would be, it's better for people, and you can make better decisions for yourself. But ultimately, in terms of the confidence aspect of it, I think it's always the thought, isn't it? We always think that we're gonna like not maybe get on with someone, or maybe the conversation won't flow. But actually the reality of all of those situations, whether you're kind of drinking or not drinking, those fears are still the same. The only difference is, I would say, is that, you know, when you're sober, you generally can like settle into it, and it's always the first drink. Once you've got over that first drink, you're absolutely fine. You're almost like on the road then. But I think for anyone, it's always the, oh, I'll just have one, you know, or we'll just have that, the classic. And actually, if you look back on your dating, where does that one lead to?
0: Yeah, yeah. And what about in terms of, you know, you go on a couple of sober dates with people, you have a really good time, and then, you know, let's say you're a couple of dates in and then you both have a drink. What happens if that person's a really bad drunk, and then you've wasted three sober dates on being a nice person, and then found out that, because they say when you have a drink, it becomes like a truth serum, and you're, you know, you relax. So you kind of be more yourself, is what they say, isn't it? So what happens if someone is managing sober to contain themselves, give off this great impression, and almost manipulate you into believing that you're a great person, then they have a couple of drinks and turn a complete wanker, and you've wasted three dates?
2: It's a good question.
1: Well, you could have...
0: Thank you, Stacey.
2: That's okay.
1: It is a good question, to be fair. You could have it the other way around, though, where you meet someone and they're drunk on the first date, and then you meet them and they're sober and they're a complete dick, and you're like, oh, fucking hell, there's not even any way around this. At least if it's your way around, you can just be like, excuse me, you're a bit of a dick when you drink, can you just rein that in, because you're actually a nice person. So I think at least you've got to know them as who they are, and that is authentic to me, like, you know, putting your true self forward. Alcohol just, you know, isn't really us. It's, you know, a substance that we put in our body that makes our brain behave in like weird and sometimes wonderful ways. So if someone wins a dickhead when they're drunk, I'd just be like, well, you know, you're great sober, so if you could just rein it in, that'd be really lovely. If not, I'll just have to find someone that control their intake, I think.
2: If you're on a third date with someone, and this is the third date, so date one, date two sober, date three drinking. We all know you never say to a drunk, you know, you're drunk. We all know you never say to a drunk, you're angry. You just don't say that, because it's like, I'm not. So would you really say to someone, like, you're being a bit of a dick, like, should we just, you know, drink tap water for the rest of the night? Would you really, or how would you feel if someone said that to you?
1: Probably not at the time. I wouldn't recommend
0: Wait until they're sober and nice again.
2: Yeah.
1: Exactly. I think when you're in that state, it's more of an afterthought, isn't it? As in, you know, communicate with them afterwards. But as we all know, when you've had a few bevvies, there's no coming back from your state that you're in when you're drunk. And if someone tells you not to do something, you're going to go bloody do it. I mean, I do that when I'm sober, let alone after a few drinks. So you just have to let the situation ride out, I think. You can also, if it's not working for you and they're drunk, you can just leave.
0: Am I right in thinking that the company that you've got organise these events, like sober events and all that sort of stuff? Have you done any sober dating events?
1: I have done a sober dating,
0: like event, a sober
1: actually.
0: Speed dating or something like that. Have you done things like that?
1: It was a sober bar crawl. You two, or Pete, you should come on the next Sober and Social bar crawl.
0: Yeah.
1: You like a challenge, don't you?
0: Do you know what? It always seems, I'd be well up for that. I'd 100% do it. As much as I like. Yeah, I'm there. But have you had feedback from people that then dated sober and said, oh, what a completely different experience it's been? Does that make sense?
1: Yeah, they did. And what I actually really liked about my sober dating event was there was an even split of men and female, which helps, unless obviously it's a lesbian or gay affair, which it wasn't. It was a heterosexual dating event. But the people that came weren't necessarily sober full time. They just wanted to part-time. Have a new experience.
0: Yeah.
1: Yeah, exactly. You know, the part-time sober people. And they just wanted to have an experience of going on a sober date. And actually, what they said was the conversation was a lot easier than they thought that it was. They managed to connect with people they thought on a deeper level. Mm-hmm. And all the kind of fears and, you know, doubts that they had before going on a date. Because I don't know about you, I used to get absolutely trashed even before I got to the date. That they said it was actually quite nice, like turning up and, you know, being your best self almost. And I know that sounds really cheesy, but I do generally feel like that is what sobriety gives you on a date. And that's what they did find that.
2: Could I ask then, how do you get around, which is, I guess, quite common, is the judgment of it. So say you're on a dating app and, you know, you put that you're sober, you don't drink. That immediately to some people would go, oh, does this person have a problem? You know, why are they sober? Or how do you get around that conversation for, say, someone that maybe is interested in going on sober dates?
1: Yeah. I mean, for me, I think the biggest tip is just to be like really confident in your decision. Like it's an amazing, powerful, brave decision to decide to go sober. So it's nothing to be like ashamed of around that. And I think the less of a deal that you can make it, the better. Like when I was on dating apps and someone would say, would you like to go for a drink? I would say, oh, that would be lovely, but mine will be a ginger ale. And just don't make a bigger deal of it than that. And also, I wouldn't like discriminate if someone drank. Like, I'm absolutely fine with people drinking. It really, really doesn't bother me. But ultimately, as well, like, if it was something that they had an issue with, I'd actually be like quite grateful that I would know that, so I don't have to waste my time going on a date that someone that isn't ever going to be, you know, in alignment with my life choices. Because I think as much as I appreciate someone might drink, I also would want someone to appreciate the fact that I'm sober.
2: Nice. So
0: what would you say are the three, if you can pick three, main benefits to sober dating as opposed to piss artist dating, which is what I'm going to name it? Or let's call it, what's the benefits to sober dating as opposed to peak dating?
1: Okay. Are we ready?
0: Yes, I'm here. I'm here for it.
1: Okay. You don't waste time, which I'm personally a massive fan of because my own time is very, very precious. Number two. You don't make a dick out of yourself and wake up with loads of regrets thinking, why did I do that? Or why did I get with them? They weren't even that attractive. Or I didn't find them. We didn't have a connection. And number three, save money. Think of all the money you would save if you went sober dating, Pete Wicks.
0: I would save a fucking fortune, babe. Yeah. Do you know what? That's actually a really good, the first two, they don't waste time. I think that's got to be the biggest one, isn't it? Because I do think that is probably one of the biggest cons of, let's say, drunk dating or getting really pissed on a date, is that you cannot remember that person that well. And then you do have to see them again because you kind of think, well, I sort of know I fancy them, but I don't really know anything else about them. So, and you sometimes you do waste time. And that's why I've been on dates where I've maybe been out with someone 2-3 times before I've realised they're not for me, when actually it's something I probably could have done on the first date if I'd known what they were genuinely like.
2: Which is probably, if a guy was saying to me, you know, he wants to see me again, great, and then he wants to see me for a third time. For me, that third date is quite important because it's like, oh, he's keen. And if that third date was you going sober and deciding, actually, no, do you know what, I don't even like you. I by that point, the heart started to, like, you know, fist pump a little bit. So as a woman, as me, as Cece. So by date three, I'm not, I like this person. You know, I've spent like 18, 19 hours with them. I like them. It's a deal breaker. And if they were to then say, you know, I don't want a fourth date, I'd think, oh my God, that. So what you've said, Emily, about, you know, the time, it's so true. Because, and heartache, you're saving a little bit of saving money and you're saving a little bit of heartache. Clearly, I just live in a fairy tale world, don't I?
0: That's not something we've just learned, I'll be honest with you. Well, listen, I'm actually, like I said to Cece, I have done sober dates before, and I have found it a lot easier to work out whether that person is actually interesting than not. And the reason that I did it was because they didn't drink. So out of respect, I didn't drink myself. And I thought, fuck me, this is going to be fucking horrendous. And I have had an horrendous sober date because there was just absolutely no chat coming back. But I have had a really good sober first date because I really got to know the person, and I thought it was a great thing. So sober dating, I'm going to come to one of your events. I'm going to come and do a sober bar crawl. And Cece, you're going to come with me?
2: I've been to one already. I went to one at the Box. This is the one with Fat Tony. It was amazing. It was absolute, Emily, your event was sick as fuck. It was really, really good. So yes, Pete, let's do it. On it. With
0: the dating show on tour.
2: Oh God, Sam.
1: Yeah, I can't wait to have you,
2: So no, Emily, sorry, go on, Pete.
0: No, go on, babe.
2: I was gonna say, tell us just if you can in a nutshell, sober and social, what is it and what do you do? What does Emily Cyphers do?
1: So Emily Cyphers has founded a sober community called Sober and Social.
0: Are you reading your own Wikipedia? So Emily Cyphers is founded in 1991. I'm here for it. I like it.
1: You know, I'm just trying to intro myself. You know?
0: It's great.
1: It's a sober community helping those who are leading or exploring a sober or sober curious lifestyle. And we do this through membership events, and we have a podcast. And I also do sobriety empowerment coaching to help people live their most fabulous sober lives. That's me. Reading off the Wikipedia page.
2: When is your next event?
1: We're doing a picnic in Regent's Park, actually, on the 26th of June is our next event. But we've got lots of exciting things in the pipeline, actually, including a lot of nightclub parties and different kind of like bar calls. So I'm quite excited for them. TBC on that, pending COVID, obviously.
0: No. And one of the most interesting things for me is, what is your sober drink of choice?
1: Oh, I like what do I like? There's so many. I like Wildlife Botanicals, which is an amazing, like, they're called Bubbles Benefits. If you like champagne, this is a great alternative. I'm really loving Lucky Saint AF beer. And one of my favourite spirits is Liars or Kalenio, if anyone is looking for some fabulous alternatives.
0: There we go.
1: None of the hangover.
0: There we go. Look at us just helping the shit out of people right now.
2: Emily, I want to play a game. Are you ready for a game?
1: I do love a game.
0: It's a drinking game. No, it's not. Shut it.
2: So this game is, we would love you to tell us three stories or three statements, and we have to guess which one is the lie. Is that right? That's right.
0: Cece, this is now week nine.
2: Week nine, and I still can't get this right. But I love to pretend that I do.
0: I really enjoy it. It makes you seem very innocent and quite sweet, but a little bit stupid.
2: I'm just going to read the instructions, what I've been saying. So, yeah, three stories, and we get a question per story, okay?
1: Oh, God, okay. Oh, no. Right. I went on a TV dating show and got matching tattoos with my date. I actually one time went to Dubai on a first date.
2: Hang on, is this... hold on. So what do you announce, Tori?
1: These are two different ones.
0: She's doing it like Anna. The way.
2: Okay, my God, go. Okay.
1: Sorry, is this too much? You want me to...
2: No. My little brain can't work this fast. Go, okay, go on.
1: Should I start again?
2: No, I heard the first one.
0: Matching tattoos on dating show. Second one, first date to Dubai.
1: Third one, I went on a date on a Tuesday night, and then I went on a date on a Wednesday night, but the Wednesday night's date was the Tuesday night's brother, and I didn't realise they're related.
2: Boom.
0: Boom.
2: Boom.
0: Okay. So we've got dating show tattoos, we've got Dubai dates, and we've got brothers.
1: Yeah.
0: Like it. Cece, questions?
2: So I'm going to be really, really honest here. I have a slight advantage because I know Emily.
1: I feel Pete, this one's just for you.
2: Yeah, I'm going to take myself out of the game.
0: What was the dating show?
1: take me out.
0: Oh, and the second one, Dubai. How long have you been speaking to the person before you went on the first date?
1: A month.
0: Okay. And the third one is, did the brothers know they were both dating you?
1: No.
0: Okay.
2: You're very good at lying. She didn't even flinch. I can see her little face.
0: Okay. So, what's the game again? Which one's the truth?
2: You did that. Yeah, what one trick, one trick.
1: What one is the lie?
2: What's the lie?
0: What
1: there's
0: one's
1: two
0: the lie?
1: Truths, guys, and one lie is just like, you know.
0: I think the brothers is a lie.
2: Now you've said that, can I still play? Go on, what are you gonna say, Pete?
0: If that is not the lie, then I fucking respect that hustle. But I reckon that the brothers is a lie.
1: I reckon.
2: I love them all. I reckon the brothers is a lie.
1: The brothers are not the lie.
2: Dubai's the lie.
1: Dubai's the lie.
0: I've actually done something similar. I went to Rome on a first date with someone I'd speaking to for 3 days. So I rate that story.
2: I rate that story.
0: So take me out. What tattoos did you get?
1: A double-ended arrow.
0: Sorry.
2: Edgy. Oh,
0: I'm glad you said arrow because I was worried for a minute.
1: No, nothing untoward.
0: Yeah, normally when things start with double-ended, CC, it worries me.
2: What was the meaning behind the double-ended arrow?
1: I don't think there really was one. We went to a tattoo shop and he was closing up soon and he said he needed to do something simple and that looked really simple, so that's the one we got.
0: Was that on the Isle of Fernando?
1: No, it was first series. They didn't have enough budget to take people away, unfortunately. Missed out there, didn't I?
0: As this is the dating show, I just want to find out a little bit more about this first date, take me out experience. Oh. Did you actually like the guy or was it presumably because he picks you, doesn't he?
1: Yeah.
0: So did you actually like him? Were you actually interested in him properly or were you just playing the game for the dating show?
1: No, I didn't even really want to go on a date, if I'm honest. They put you up in a really nice 5-star hotel and gave you like M&S sandwiches for delivery every day. So I actually didn't.
0: So you were there for the sandwiches?
1: I was there for the sandwiches. I really didn't. I wasn't even bothered about the dates, if I'm honest. So yeah, I was just enjoying the free food.
0: I was there for the fucking bread.
1: And then someone actually, you know, came on the show that I thought, oh, yeah, you're quite good looking. I'd quite like, and, you know, had lovely charisma about him. And I thought, I'd like to go on a date with you. So I suppose I'll keep my light on.
0: Yes,
2: the brothers. At what point did you figure out that they were brothers? Oh, God.
1: This is during my drinking days. This is maybe one of those shameful stories. When I ended up going back to the same flat twice.
2: Oh, Emily, I love you. I just love you so much.
1: I would just like to clarify, though, I did not sleep with both of them, okay? Because that was a step too far in my book. I just want to put some clarity around that in case anyone is wondering.
2: So you got back there and you were like, oh, shit, there's, hold on.
1: Yeah, I came back here last night. I obviously didn't tell him that. But the irony, the first brother that I went on a date with was actually out on a date.
0: Did he bring the date back?
1: No.
0: Oh, God, I would have asked. Can you imagine how brilliant that would be?
2: Wow.
0: And again, this is completely irrelevant, but why did you prefer one brother to the other?
1: I didn't really. They were both very good looking, I must say.
0: But you slept with one and not the other. And it was...
2: Because she's got morals.
1: Because you can't, you know... I'm all open for people's sex lives, okay? But I did not want to sleep with one
0: person... Keep it in the family.
1: Sleep with one person one night and then go and do it the next night with a brother when I realised the situation. It was all a step too far.
0: But
2: excellent.
0: I'm not trying to shame you here. I just love this story. But you obviously went back anyway, despite sleeping with a guy on the first night. And so were you potentially planning on sleeping with that guy if it hadn't been a brother?
1: No.
0: You'd just gone back for like a drink and you knew you went. Okay, yes. Cool. Fine.
2: Yes.
0: I just wondered whether that was the... Yeah.
2: Yes.
0: Get me the fuck off
2: shut
0: the show
2: the fuck
0: now.
2: Up.
0: Get shut
2: yes.
0: up. Sorry.
1: Thank you, Pete, for diving deeper into this.
0: Babe, listen, I do it every week to Cece. I just find it... I love hearing people's stories.
2: Oh, Emily, thank you so much. You have cracked me up, as always.
1: Thanks. Pete, you've got any having me.
2: Words?
0: Sorry?
2: Got any lasting words that you'd like to share?
0: The lasting words I have is I cannot wait to come on a sober bar crawl with you.
2: Yeah.
1: I'm very excited for this, guys.
0: And
1: this
0: unlike other people who normally apologise for their drunken behaviour, I'm going to apologise for my sober behaviour.
2: Is there music and stuff? You can have like a ghetto blaster in the middle of the park. Don't judge me.
0: Sorry.
2: Yes, I do.
1: Where are we? Are we sober dating or are we on the picnic?
0: I don't think it matters where we are. I don't think anyone has... I don't think I've heard Ghetto Blaster for about 15 years. Cece, Ghetto Blaster? When we go on the bar crawl, is it going to be a disco?
2: If you pronounce your T's, you can get away with everything. Is it a Ghetto Blaster?
0: Yeah, for me, it's a Ghetto Blaster.
1: If you would like to bring one, of course you can.
0: Please don't encourage her to fucking...
1: I would absolutely love you to bring your ghetto master to one of my events.
2: With a tape. Like an old school garage remix tape. I'm on it.
0: When you see me and Cece wandering across Regent's Park to the picnic with Walk This Way by Aerosmith banging out of the fucking Ghetto Blaster, don't worry, but do apologise to everyone else that's there.
2: Oh, God, I feel sorry for myself. Emily, thank you so much. As always, you've been amazing.
1: Thank you. Have a beautiful day, and I will speak to you both soon.
0: Thank you so much. Absolutely loved it, babe.
2: Namaste.
1: Bye.
0: Namaste.
1: Namaste.
2: Oh, I'm sweating. Right.
0: Can we just say that is a good friend of yours, Cece?
2: Yeah.
0: I've never spoken to her or obviously met her, but she seems lovely.
2: She's a good egg. She's a good egg, yeah.
0: I really like her, and I'm excited to go sober bar crawling.
2: Yeah, I am too. After her last event, it honestly smashed it for me. I don't like dancing sober because I just feel a bit conscious, but every single person in the box was dancing, and I mean having it, and not ridiculous dancing. You know, they were just like having a good time, and I felt drunk because of the atmosphere, but there definitely wasn't.
0: You were drunk on life.
2: I was drunk on life, yeah.
0: Love that. I love that name. Right, shall we move on to...
2: Stories! Agony Aunt! Is that
0: Agony Aunt. Cece, you just lifted up your iPad there and there's a post-it note on the back. What does the post-it note say for all
2: viewers
0: and myself?
2: That says, tuck slow.
0: So, tuck slow?
2: Yep. Tuck slow. You want an explanation or should we just leave it there?
0: I think we'll leave it there. So today's catchphrase for anyone listening it is the dating show with Fubar Radio and it's CC and myself. Basically our catchphrase for today is tuck slow.
2: Do you know, it probably actually says suck slow and I've just changed it because I'm embarrassed.
0: Does it say suck
2: no,
0: slow?
2: No, it doesn't. Let's just show everyone my terrible writing. It says...
0: Because I would love if you were that organised that you were leaving yourself tips on blowjobs on your laptop.
2: Yeah.
0: Suck slow.
2: 1 second, babe. Suck slow. Yeah, good. I'm ready to carry on. Yeah.
0: Suck slow. Salt and pepper.
2: God, every week.
0: Anyway, so suck slow, Cece. Let's get on with it.
2: I feel confused. Right. Go on.
0: No. I was going to say something completely unnecessarily, and I should stop doing that.
2: So no, go on, go for it. No, you carry on. I'm ready for it this time. I've walked myself up the garden path, so you go on.
0: No,
2: drop me off.
0: Sorry?
2: I said drop me off. You know when you walk someone up the garden path, then you just drop them off, like you just dig your own hole back. Yeah, go on.
0: Excellent. No, I think we should move on with the story. So this week, let's listen. What is it good for? Absolutely. We're singing again.
2: Go. I love it when you sing.
0: I don't think anyone else does this. Do you know what? I think in the figures, as soon as we start singing is when everyone just dips off. So go. Right, let's go. Stories.
2: Danny Smith in London. Tell us
0: Danny
2: your story.
0: Boy. Yeah, let's go.
2: Danny.
3: So I was on like, I think maybe the fifth date with this guy. So we'd gone for dinner, and then he decides after the food's arrived that he needs the bathroom. So off he goes. And he was gone for so long, to the point where the table to my right, they were having a discussion about whether I'd been stood up and whether I was then going to have to pay for all this food that we'd had delivered. Anyway, moments pass. He eventually comes back, puts his knife and fork together on his plate, which was full, and says, "I've paid the bill. We need to leave." And I was shocked, but just went with it because I barely knew the guy. Got in a cab where he admits that on entry into the bathroom, some drunk teenager had decided to throw up all over him and his lovely suit, which has since been thrown away. Can't have been all bad because we're just buying a house together. So, but I did kiss him later that night and I still feel gross about it to this very day.
0: I am so happy that that went the way that it did and not the way that in my head I thought it was going.
2: I feel like I can't say anything because I've got so many other ways and things and reasons. But then because they're buying a house, it's like I feel like I can't shit on their house.
0: Well, no, I think that's actually quite a good story, quite a funny story. And I don't think there's anything bad with that story at all. I assumed it was going to go a completely different way. And I think at one point you probably assumed the same as me, because when me and Cece listen to these videos, we both kind of look away and then we both hear something. We both go...
2: And look up. Oh, dear.
0: I thought she was going to say that he'd shit himself.
2: Same.
0: And I'm so thankful that you didn't, because that's fucking vile. The fact that someone else just threw up on him, I don't think it's a big deal. He can't help that. Do you know what I mean?
2: Well, no, but you still, like, imagine if you smelt, like, sick and you're not going to want to eat your food, are you? So I think he probably did the best thing. Come back to the table. I paid the bill. I'm closing my knife and fork because I'm a gentleman. Let's go, because I smell of sick.
0: I have to say, I mean, I would like to think I'm quite a placid guy. Everyone else would tell you I'm not. But if I was on a date and someone threw up all down me, I would lose my fucking shit.
2: As in not the date, as in someone else?
0: No, yeah, someone else, obviously. Because what a disaster. And it must have been going well. They bought a house together. So, you know that sinking feeling when you're like, is this really fucking happening to me?
2: Yeah.
0: Whilst someone's dinner is sort of... dripping
2: down
0: to your shoes. Yeah.
2: I've met my dream woman and then some fucking idiot has thrown up on me.
0: Obviously our topic this week is dating drunk versus sober dating. Imagine, or has it happened to you, Cece, where either you or your date has got so pissed that they've thrown up?
2: Yeah. Should I tell you a really disgusting story?
0: Yes, you fucking should, Cece.
2: Because it was almost...
0: This is what I live for.
2: Because it was a happy ending, actually. Same thing. So,
0: was it?
2: Yeah, it was my first long-term boyfriend. We'd gone on our first day, and as per usual, I'd got absolutely smashed, you know, probably dancing, like, thinking it looked provocative. It was not.
0: Can you show us?
2: No. So this ridiculous dancing, anyway, somehow got me back to his house. I think we started kissing. But what I can tell you is this is gross. This is really exposing. Do I want to continue with this?
0: You've started, so you'll finish.
2: I might just ease off on all the details. So basically...
0: No. As I have said many times before, this is the circle of trust. It is just you and I and thousands of people listening.
2: It's all right. Well, what I will say then is that I was 18. So everything goes when you're 18. So I had basically woken up in the morning in a pile of my own sick on his bed. He was in the corner of the room. And I obviously, you know, I was that drunk. I couldn't figure out what was going on. So I'm like, why was my... everything sticky and why is my everything stuck together? Couldn't figure out, realized I'd been sick. So I then started, this is disgusting, to scrape away the sick with my hand, thinking he won't notice. You know, it's dry. I know this is the point where I shouldn't have said, but fuck it, I've gone there now. Anyway, you know, we wake up and then he stood up and to go to the toilet and there was sick on the back of his t-shirt. So what happened is I'd fallen asleep on his back, thrown up on his back. He got up to go sleep on the floor and left me in his bed. I'm disgusting. But we were together for 5 years and he was the love of my life and I still love him today. I honestly, he is a brilliant human being. I have so much respect for him. He might not have for me.
0: I mean, I've got a lot of respect from him. So just to put that into perspective for everyone, Cece got hammered, went to bed with a guy. She then
2: didn't have sex because we couldn't even do that. Trust me.
0: Thankfully. She then threw up all over his back. Rather than wake her up, he just got up and slept on the floor and let Cece roll about in her own sick for the rest of the night. She hadn't realised, woke up in the morning and tried to scoop the sick off. This is one of my favourite stories that you've told me, actually. Oh. Do you know, I absolutely love this one.
2: It's because we spent 5 beautiful years together that I can say it. If it was like,
0: I don't know fucking how after that, but
2: I mean, listen, I set the bar. I was like, if this man loves me after this, we've got something good going. And he did. So do you know what I'm saying? The bar was set. I was like, this is, you know, it gets low. This is me. I am a bit of a mess at times.
0: I mean, it's cliche when I say it, but from that date, the only way really is up.
2: Exactly.
0: Shall we move on to the...
2: Yeah, definitely.
0: ...listener? This is not a story. This is advice needed. And this is, I think, this may be our first man who has called in. So this is Adam from Manchester.
2: He's probably regretting asking for advice after the stories that we've just shared, by the way. But yes, Adam, please.
4: Hello. So my question is about a relationship that I'm currently in. Me and my girlfriend celebrated our 2-year anniversary a few weeks back. But during the meal that we were having to celebrate, I saw that a guy that we both used to know sent her a topless picture of him flexing. I've always trusted her, wasn't too concerned about this, but a few weeks back I actually saw that she was still continuing to message him on Snapchat. This spiraled into an argument where, probably in the heat of the moment, I compared it to a girl sending me a topless photo and still continuing to speak to her and asked her how she would feel about that. I've never been a possessive boyfriend, and I really do want to respect her independence, but I can't help but feel hurt by her continuing to speak to him. My question is, am I within her rights to ask her to block him completely on all social media, or am I overreacting to a situation, especially when she's given me no previous indication of being unfaithful before?
0: Well, Cece, this... I feel like a perspective from Cece Coleman should come first on this one.
2: It's... basically, it comes back to that same thing of communication. You know, it's obviously a big check-in is needed. Check in where you are at. You're coming up to 2 years, you know, that 2-year mark. Things happen depending on age. You know, if you're a bit older, you're going to want things to move faster. I think a massive talk, where are we at and do we really make each other happy? Is there something missing in the relationship? Definitely block this fucking idiot. Like, just remove the problem for a start. Remove, block, delete. If you both need to agree to come off Instagram for a month or whatever, do that. But it's a check-in. You need a check-in.
0: I agree and disagree.
2: Go.
0: I completely agree. Need a check-in, and communication is super, super important. The blocking of the bloke, I think, is irrelevant, and I don't think you need to do that or should do that. I think it comes down to why she's entertaining it. He is not your problem. She is.
2: Yeah.
0: You can't control what he does. Blocking him doesn't do anything. That doesn't remove the problem if she wants to look elsewhere and wants to flirt with other people. Doesn't matter whether it's him or someone else. If she's got that in the back of her head that's what she wants to do, then there's something wrong with your relationship. Now, you don't know what these messages are about. I don't know if you've had the conversation, Adam, with her, but I would completely upfront say, what is this about? Mm. I think you're well within your rights to ask why a bloke's sending topless pictures to you and why she's continuing to message him. It may be fixable, but when someone's eye wanders, it's very hard to bring them back. It's very hard. You obviously know this person really well. If you feel like she's not telling the truth, mate, trust your gut. Do you know what I mean?
2: Powerful tool. It's like magic. If you can activate and know where that feeling, it is truth.
0: Yeah, and I think that's the most important thing is, whatever the situation is, you have to go into it understanding there might be things you're not going to like and there might be things that you do like, but don't look for either of those things. Look for the truth, because if you look for the outcome you want rather than getting the outcome you deserve, then you're not going to win anything. Because it would be nice to think, does that make sense?
2: Absolutely. I mean, it's like you've written a book, Pete. It is like you're reading out your book. It is spot on.
0: So yeah, that's our listen, mate. I hope that helps, because that's a bit of a shitty situation, mate. But hopefully, everything happens for a reason, my man.
2: Yeah, you will whatever decision you make will be the right decision in this moment. Whatever it is, you know, you will make the right decision. Good luck.
0: I, again, Cece, have had a magical time with you. I always do. Your friend is beautiful and amazing. We like her.
2: Oh, that's lovely to hear, because I feel exactly the same way. She is wonderful.
0: We are going to have a elderflower spritz with her at one of the events. Guys, look out for that. Sober
2: and social, yes.
0: Look out for that. This week, Cece and I and Foobar set up our own Instagram.
2: Yes, we did.
0: We now have an Instagram. So as you may have seen over the last 9 weeks, I think it's been that we've been doing this show. Cece and I have been, posting. We've had people send us directly messages on Instagram. Foobar, I've had the same thing. We've now got a home for the dating show on Instagram, which is at the dating underscore show. That is where we want to hear all of your stories. That's where we want to hear feedback. That's where we want to hear everything. Talk to us on that platform. Yeah. And that is our home.
2: I feel very excited about this. I like that we've got our own little hub to get to go back to. And, you know, we can connect with people on there. If you've got stories, like Pete just said, stories, send them in. Advice, like we just gave Adam.
0: Yes. And also, do you know what? Like I say, do you know what's really interesting is this is an open forum, isn't it, babe? Mm-hmm. And Cece and I, although we host this show, I also would like to hear if you disagree with our advice, because this is just our opinions. We are not experts. We just have quite a lot of experience in this field. So if you disagree with what we said, tell us why. Because we can all learn. Cece and I can learn.
2: Always open to learning. Always happy to hear other people's opinions. Love that.
0: Yes. So the dating underscore show on Instagram. Hit us up.
2: Do you feel like every week we drag out the ending because we don't really want to go?
0: 100%, babe. Do you know what it is? The show is sort of, what, an hour? And generally it's 15 minutes of content and 45 minutes of goodbyes.
2: Yeah,
0: I think last week we started doing that thing that my mum does when she says goodbye. Doing goodbye, bye, bye, bye, bye, bye,
2: bye, bye, bye, bye.
0: But yes, we will leave. Should we do it abruptly?
2: It makes me sad, but yeah, let's do it. No, let's namaste together.
0: That's what I'd...
2: Oh, you meant... Oh, God, he's on it. Right, ready?
0: I'm on it. Ready?
2: 1, 2, 3.
0: Namaste. Okay. All right. Okay, I think we've got overexcited with namaste, and I think we should just stick to the
2: single namaste. I literally can't do this.
0: What we've done is we've rated ourselves to be able to clap in time, and evidently it was a stretch too far for both Cece and I. So with lots of love, Cece Coleman and myself, toodaloo, and just a single namaste.
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9: Hey. 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
8: Yeah.
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0: Welcome back to the Callum McSwiggan Show. That was Dreamland, Pet Shop Boys and Years and Years. I have had that song on repeat all day long. Queer legends collaborating with queer legends. Today I'm joined in the studio by the gorgeous, the beautiful, the brightly pink haired... It's Ruby Rare. How are you doing?
1: I'm good. How are you doing?
0: Really, really good. It's great to have you here. You're like a sunbeam in my life right now.
1: If sunbeams were pink, then this is what I would be.
0: If sunbeams were pink, indeed. Let's talk about everything that you are doing. You are a sex educator. You do talks. You run events. Tell me about everything that you do.
1: I'm a busy girl.
0: You are a busy girl.
1: Yeah. I basically talk about sex to anyone who will listen. And I do that in a variety of different forms. So I work for an amazing charity called Brooke, where I do sex education with young people. And I'm working a lot with period poverty right now.
0: Yep.
1: But then outside of that, I run a monthly talk at the book club. And that is about loads and loads of different topics. It's basically all the stuff that I enjoy talking about, and I have an audience who will let me wang on about it for an hour. So I've done like non-monogamy, sex toys, a talk about how to be a slut, and the next one that's coming up is my guide to porn, which I'm so excited about because porn is hands down my favourite thing to talk about.
0: And that's coming up, that's next Thursday?
1: Next Thursday, yeah.
0: That is very exciting. And I mean, I guess what you know, I love about everything that you're doing is that you're not just talking about like sex as a very, you know, man, woman, missionary thing. You're actually talking about the other things that go along with it. Like you said, you talk about period poverty, I think you said,
1: yep.
0: Talking about sex toys, talking about polyamory, etc. I think these are the things that we don't get to hear about as much, and I think that's very, very important.
1: Yeah, even though like sex ed and sex positivity and body positivity, all of it's becoming so much more of like a buzzword and well spoken about, but I do find that it continues to be spoken about in a really normative way. And I'm all about finding the less spoken about but no less usual or normal or lovely things. So I talk about solo sex, which is the word I use for masturbation, because if you elevate the language, like solo sex versus partnered sex, suddenly they're equals. It's not like one shameful thing that's a replacement
0: for the other.
1: I know. I actually didn't coin that.
0: That's
1: a disclaimer. I wish I could. It was someone long before my time.
0: I would have let you have that. I would have fully let you have that.
1: I would have loved that, Callum, but that would have been not
0: dishonest.
1: Yeah. And also, because I come from a queer perspective, I'm like happily bisexual, and then that kind of can fit into non-monogamous structures really well. For me, it does. I get a lot of messages on Instagram from so many people who are kind of questioning their sexuality and really grappling with queer spaces and the worry of like feeling queer enough, like worrying that they are bisexual enough or like genderqueer enough or whatever the term might be. So it's really nice to show that like whatever your sexuality or your gender identity, if it's solid, if it's kind of evolving, is really celebrated.
0: It makes me sad that people would feel that way. Do you feel like this is quite a common problem?
1: Big time, yeah. I mean, from personal experience, it's taken me a long time to kind of sit with bisexuality really confidently. And obviously within the LGBTQ community, everyone is facing different challenges and barriers within so many aspects of their lives.
0: Yeah.
1: But bisexuality's got some really unique ones, because I know lots of people. It was UK Bi Pride last weekend, which was amazing.
0: The first one ever, right?
1: I think there was one ages ago. No, don't worry. It's because someone called me out for saying it was the first one ever, and I was like, oh, shit.
0: Better
1: fact check my stuff. But that was amazing, and it really highlighted a lot of the challenges that we face.
0: Yeah.
1: Because there's prejudice that we can experience from the straight community and as well as from gay communities as well, which... it's a bit sticky to chat about, but it is real.
0: It's absolutely true, and I think it's it runs rampant within the LGBT plus community. I think sometimes it's more from gay people kind of discriminating against bisexual people. There's so much, you know, bi erasure, people saying it doesn't exist, and so much of that comes from the gay community. And I don't really know why that is. It's worrying, really.
1: Yeah, I've had people that I was seeing kind of question my sexuality when I'm like, babe, we're like fucking all the time. What do I need to prove to you that I enjoy
0: what
1: having
0: more
1: sex
0: can
1: with
0: I do?
1: You? I'm like, literally, we are in bed. My head is in between your legs. Like, I don't know what else I can do to prove this. So yeah, it's just one of those elements that I've felt a real connection to the people who like chat to me and follow me on Instagram. That's one of the things that everyone is really wanting more knowledge of, and we don't talk about enough.
0: I feel like, think with things like bisexuality and also kind of sometimes like non-binary identities and things, is that it can be more of a sliding scale of where you fit in. I had a non-binary friend who came out as non-binary and was really proud about doing that, but then they felt this enormous pressure from everybody to always kind of be presenting themselves in a certain way, when sometimes they wouldn't want to. They might just want to present as male or female that day, and they wouldn't want to present themselves as more androgynous. So they got a lot of people then almost criticizing them, saying, oh, I thought you were non-binary, you're not being very non-binary today. And it's like, that's not how it works.
1: Well, I have to be non-binary for you?
0: Yeah.
1: That's completely beside the point. And also, it's just, there's so much fucking admin around all this stuff.
0: Yes.
1: Like, it's really hard work to be visibly not, like, the norm, and you have to defend yourself in kind of like active and inactive ways all the time. And I completely empathize with the people who just want to feel like they can slot in and they're not going to be flagged up by anyone on like a day or any day, really.
0: Because we're all different and we're all unique and
1: we're all fucking weirdos.
0: We're all weirdos. We absolutely are. I love that. I want to talk more about your event. So the porn event, that's next week. Where is that happening?
1: It's at the book club, which is in Shoreditch.
0: Okay.
1: And there are still some tickets. So if you go on Eventbrite, it's called Ruby Rare's Guide to Porn. It's going to be really good fun, I promise.
0: And what can, without any like spoilers or ruining the show, like what can we expect from such an event?
1: So it's me talking about porn for a while. It's kind of, a lot of it is my personal experiences with porn, but really like rooting that in insight into the industry and what's happened with the industry over the last like 20-30 years.
0: Yeah.
1: Because the porn that we consume now and the porn industry that we're used to is so new. It's like only just over 10 years old. And thinking about the impact that that has. And when I've done these kind of talks before, they've tended to fit around some of the like negative aspects of porn.
0: Yeah.
1: And that is a really important thing to talk about. But I don't know why. It's coming up to Brexit. Everything's miserable. It's getting colder. I really wanted this to be a joyous celebration of porn.
0: Yeah.
1: And me giving some insights and tips into how to get the most out of your porn consumption and your porn habits.
0: I love that. I think it's really important to talk about the positive sides of porn as well, because I think a lot of the time we do dwell on the negatives of porn, and there are problems in the porn industry. And, you know, we've even had, you know, people on the show before where we've talked about how porn can a lot of the time be very anti-feminist. But at the same time, there is all this amazing porn that isn't that way. Like Erica Lust, one of my favorite producers of porn ever. I don't know if you know of her work.
1: Yeah, she's great.
0: But it's incredibly inclusive. It's incredibly diverse. And it, you know, it puts women at the center, and I love stuff like that, and I think we should be talking about it more, because it's really, really important. Like, porn isn't evil. I just think sometimes, and I emphasis on sometimes, there are just a few issues within the industry.
1: Yeah, there can be issues with the industry and also with like how it's perceived.
0: Yeah.
1: And so much of that has to do with technology, because porn evolves with tech. Well, you could kind of argue tech evolves with porn, because porn has been like at the forefront of all of this. Sort of VHSs were kind of designed so that people could buy and take home porn.
0: Yeah.
1: When like the internet first came around in the 90s, like it was all these little porn sites that kind of made the most of it first of all.
0: So I love that.
1: Oh God, I'm such a nerd when it comes to porn. It's really embarrassing. So I have to be good and like not talk for 4 hours. I have to be really wary of how much I say.
0: Sure.
1: But I think for everyone who is able to, which means that they're over 18 and they have the finances to be able to invest in it, the one thing I want people to take away from this is to start thinking and acting on paying for your porn.
0: Because you're supporting the right kind of porn, etc.
1: Because you're supporting the makers that you like and respect. And it's not really about what kind of porn you're watching. It's about everything that's going on behind the screen.
0: Yeah.
1: If you are conscious about what you're watching and the makers are conscious of what they're creating, it can be like really, in some people's eyes, like super filthy. It can kind of be playing on really like sexist tropes, and that fantasy world can be something that is contained and really interesting to look at. But it's around like the welfare of the performers, where like how they're getting paid, how they're getting treated, how consent is being handled. And unless you're paying for what you're like consuming, you don't really have any control over that. And unless all of us, like the privileged people who can afford to pay for porn, start doing it, the industry won't really change. Like, there's
0: absolutely,
1: it's not going to change from the insides, and I think it's like up to us to do it, because all of us watch porn.
0: That's, like, it's so true and it's so valid, and I'm going to put my hands up and say right now that I do not currently pay for any porn, and I haven't for a very long time. But I actually agree with what you're saying. It's almost making me question whether I should be, and I feel like I probably should be.
1: I'm a half and half gal.
0: Okay.
1: Like, I've got... Have you heard of Four Chambers?
0: No, I have not.
1: Oh, they're so amazing.
0: Tell me more.
1: So, Four Chambers, it is helped by the fact that the person who, like, makes all of the content for Four Chambers, Vex, I think is maybe one of the most attractive people in the entire world.
0: Okay, that helps.
1: If she hears this, I'll be mortified and pleased at the same time. So, yeah, she is an independent porn maker, and her stuff's really, like, art housey and gritty and weird and dark. And it's nice because it just feels... It's sometimes with, like, paid porn and feminist porn, it sort of feels like it's... where are my words? What am I trying to say? It's sort of like rose petals scattered on the bed, and, like, it's sex, but, like, it's kind of delicate, and it's not too...
0: And,
1: like,
0: that's not necessarily what you want from porn.
1: And, like, there's nothing wrong with wanting something that's more hardcore,
0: yeah,
1: but just done in interesting and different ways. So I think Four Chambers does that so well, and I love watching their stuff. But also, when I am consuming stuff that's not paid, what I tend to do the most is Literotica. Have you heard of that?
0: I mean, no. I mean, I could guess, but no, go on.
1: I've been going on this website, Literotica. It looks like it has not been updated since, like, 2001.
0: Okay,
1: it's
0: I love
1: so
0: it.
1: It's so impossible to navigate. But I've been going on there since I was maybe 14 years old, and it's just my favourite place in the whole world. It's, like, loads of users. It's, like, a community space, so loads of people upload erotic stories, and they're all in different categories, and then they also do audio porn.
0: Oh,
1: so,
0: wow.
1: Like, so you pop your headphones on and you've kind of, like, got someone else in your brain, like, telling you a story or telling you what to do. And sometimes I go on there just because they're so funny. Like, me and my partner a while ago found an audio porn clip that was, like, four really sexy sounding women, and they were doing a role play. It was for a guy. So you just imagine this guy sat at home with headphones on, and the role play is these four women who are, like, medieval maids, like maidens, who are sort of, like, bathing and then seducing a knight who's just come back from battle.
0: Oh, okay, yeah. I'm on board.
1: I'm
0: into
1: that. It was amazing.
0: That sounds great.
1: It's so silly. And, you know, they've got, like, little sound effects, and they're trying to make a whole story. It's kind
0: I
1: of like
0: it.
1: The way that you sat, like, here. I don't know, you know, the Archers always has those, like, weird sound effects things. It's kind of like that, but porn. But it gives it so much character. And so for the first 10 minutes, we were just, like, listening to it and cracking up. And then it kind of changed gears. And I was like, ooh, wait a second. Like this.
0: I need to go and watch this. I need to go listen to this in private now.
1: No, I was with my partner. We just turned
0: out. Oh, okay. That's fine. I think all of this raises, like, a really important point about porn. And that is that we don't talk about it enough. So, like, if I, you know, watch an amazing movie that I absolutely love, the first thing I do is I text my friends. And I'm like, oh my God, go and watch this movie, or a Netflix series, or, like, even, like, you try a new food and you love
1: it.
0: Like
1: that amazing song you just played.
0: Exactly. Like, you know, we talk about these things and we share them all the time.

0: want to do that. I think it really is up to you to start that conversation within your friendship group, because then you'll quickly know. Some people just won't want to talk about this, and that's absolutely fine. Sex positivity does not mean you have to be the most extreme and doing all this crazy stuff and talking about porn all the time. But if you can find the people that you do that with, it really helps eradicating shame or that like post-wank guilt that so many of us get. Like when the porn's still running, but you've come and you're like, oh God, my eyes.
1: Turn it off, close the laptop lid.
0: Like we've all been there. Yeah. We don't have to be there. I sound like I'm kind of like a porn guru who's like, I've solved every problem. The post-wank guilt still happens to me sometimes. But now if I'm watching something that's quite... that where I'm sort of I've come and then I'm quite surprised that I'm watching it, I sort of challenge myself to keep watching for a little bit longer and then Ooh. And to kind of not laugh at it, but just laugh at myself in this situation in like a joyous way. Be like, well, this is crazy, like how did you end up here rather than kind of like not even acknowledging it within yourself. Because it's right, I would love people to be like sending links to friends, but you kind of have to do that with yourself first. Before.
1: I'm going to do that the next time. I'm going to watch it for an extra 5 minutes, and I'm going to challenge our lovely listeners to do the same. I think I like that. It's a fun little challenge. I would definitely love to listen to you talk about porn for, was it an hour?
0: Maybe more.
1: So remind us again where it's happening and where people can get tickets.
0: So it's at the Book Club, which is in Shoreditch. It's on the 19th of September, which is the Thursday, and it starts at 7. Tickets are on the Book Club website, or you can find them on Eventbrite or my Instagram page, and they're £10. So come along, it's going to be really fun.
1: Fantastic. Sounds like a great way to spend £10. I think it's time for a little bit of music, and then we're going to play some fun games and things.
0: Fab.
1: So this is a bit of Charlie XCX and Troye Sivan.

0: Are you ready for a game, Ruby?
1: Yes, please.
0: This game is called Porn or Not Porn.
1: And I'm so excited.
0: It is a personal favourite. We love Porn or Not Porn here at FUBAR Radio. So in this game, I have a whole bunch of sound bites in front of me. Some of these have been taken from porn and some of these have not been
1: So excited. It's like Christmas for me.
0: We're going to work together to figure these out. But we always do a theme. And we figured because you are a sex educator that we would go for a teacher theme.
1: Love it.
0: We all love a sexy teacher.
1: Love a sexy teacher.
0: I think we should just dive right in and play this lovely game. Okay, so you ready for our first clip?
1: Yes.
0: Okay, here we go. First one.
2: I can open it up.
0: Oh, that was
1: so small.
0: That was quick and small, and it was over far too fast.
1: So said open it up, right?
0: Let's go. Is that what was said? Okay, let's try again. Let's go.
2: I can open it up.
0: Oh, it's very fast.
1: I think that's porn.
0: Okay, walk me through why.
1: I think the kind of frantic energy of that voice. You know, if you're having sex and then you need to change, like you need to, like your phone's ringing, you need to put it away or something, or you need to say something, you kind of start to lose your mind and don't know fully how to put a sentence together. I don't know, maybe that's just me.
0: That makes sense. I like that logic. But they're saying I can open it up. So what would they be saying in porn? Like,
1: maybe what a fleshlight?
0: Like taking the lid off?
1: Maybe. I don't know. I really went in strong at the beginning that it was porn, and now you're questioning me.
0: Yourself.
1: I'm like, oh, God.
0: Well, it could be like lube. Maybe like somebody's struggling to open the lube, and she's like, oh, I could open it up.
1: Yeah, that could be it. It's a nice suggestion.
0: Or on the Let's Play Devil's Advocate, if it was to be a teacher, what would... I feel like it's not.
1: I think it sounds porny. Why, but I feel it.
0: Should we have it one more time?
1: Yes.
0: Okay.
2: I can open it up.
1: I think it's porn.
0: Oh, wait, no. I recognise that voice. Hang on, one more time.
2: I can open it up.
0: I think that is Ariel Scarsella.
1: No.
0: It's probably not, but it might well be. It sounds like her. And she does sex education, so I think that could be possible.
1: Okay. I mean, can I just say, this is a tricky theme that you've picked. Because actually, sex education and teaching and teacher porn, it's all the same language. So I've got a bone to pick with you.
0: We weren't going to make it easy for you, were we?
1: Okay, fine. All right, let's say that it's not porn then.
0: I'm really sorry if I've got this wrong for us, though.
1: No, I trust you.
0: I really feel like I recognise that voice. Okay, we're going to say, against Ruby's better judgment, that this is not porn. It is not porn.
1: Oh.
0: And it is LGBT YouTuber... Ariel, yes, it's Ariel, it is.
1: Oh, that's that's amazing.
0: It's Ariel talking about her vagina and educating us on it. I'm so proud of myself.
1: Well done.
0: For recognising my friend's voice.
1: In like such a tiny class
0: after
1: as well.
0: Three listens though, I didn't hear it at first.
1: So like second tier best friends, not.
0: Yeah, we'll say that. Oh, I'm proud of myself. We're a team, so it's a victory for both of us.
1: Yeah, I'm proud of myself for trusting you.
0: let's say that. All right, let's do the next one.
3: What are you doing under the desk?
1: Oh, come on, that's got porn. I'm going to think all of these are porn.
0: Or it could be like a comedy movie where it's like he's a teacher. Like, what are you doing under the desk?
1: What are you doing under the desk? Let's hear it again, because I think it's about the tone of his voice with that.
0: Like, is there a cheeky hint of something
1: there? If there's a, you've been a bad girl kind of vibe
0: okay.
1: to it.
0: Yeah, okay.
3: What are you doing under the desk?
0: It could go either way, but I'm starting to lean a bit more towards porn.
1: It's not as sexy, though, is it?
0: But I feel like some of those, opening scenes in porn often aren't that sexy, and they are often kind of, tacky, cheesy, over the top.
1: A lot of the time, they're not scripted. So they're
0: really?
1: Just like, off you go. I mean, different studios, but for a lot of the mainstream stuff you see on tube sites, they'll have a vague idea what's happening, and then they'll just be like, yeah, here you go.
0: Go
1: just 3
0: it.
1: Minutes, go, improv.
0: I would love to see more porn where they really play out a story properly and have amazing actors and things like that. I would love a bit more of that. And I know there is some out there that's been made and it's really good, but I feel like it's a rarity.
1: That would be great. One thing that really, we're going off topic for a second.
0: It's okay,
1: we'll
0: we're
1: come
0: allowed.
1: Back.
0: It's,
1: we'll
0: it's
1: come
0: what
1: back.
0: We do here. We never stay on topic.
1: I'm not a big fan of 50 Shades of Grey anyway.
0: Me neither.
1: However, they missed such a trick because there were millions of people reading that and really horny. They should have put all of the money, the same budget that they did put into like the massive Hollywood franchise, into making an actually like a really high-end great porn film.
0: You are so right.
1: It would have done so well.
0: You're so right. They really missed a trick there.
1: Yeah, and they they could have. I mean, now we're entering like Ruby's fantasy, where like all porn is accepted and like so visible globally. But like, if they'd either used actors who didn't do porn, who were like trying that for the first time, or really finding an amazing performer who's worked in porn but who's like really honed crafts with acting skills, just be amazing.
0: It would be amazing. I feel like it would do so much kind of like social good as well for something like that to happen. Yeah, they really did miss a trick. Yeah,
1: I'm going to go back in time and make that happen one day.
0: I forgot what we're doing. I can't remember what the clip was.
1: Just say it's porn?
0: Let's just say it's porn. Yes, we are. Wait, I want it one more time.
3: What are you doing under the desk?
0: Yes, porn. Final answer. It is porn!
1: Yay!
0: This is taken from Innocent High. A cute redhead schoolgirl fucks the pervy teacher. In this scene, the schoolgirl is found masturbating, or self-love, did we call it? Self-sex?
1: I think in this context it's masturbating.
0: Underneath the teacher's desk. Well done, we're 2 for 2.
1: Which, logically, if you're going to have a wank at school, probably not the place to do it. But I could see how this was a helpful trope to get things going.
0: Look, we love a risky wank, and where's more risky than under the teacher's desk?
1: Agreed.
0: All right, let's move on to our next one, number 3.
4: This is a female reproductive organ.
0: Pardon? What? Pardon?
1: Let's hear it again.
0: That was very loud.
1: That's a lot.
4: This is a female reproductive organ.
0: Oh, this is a female reproductive organ.
1: Okay.
0: But it sounded very distorted.
1: Quite echoey.
0: Quite echoey.
1: So, if they're talking about a female reproductive organ in porn, that I have some questions. Because the female reproductive organ is what's on the inside.
0: Yes, this
1: so
0: is true.
1: I don't know how you're getting there in porn.
0: But it could just be like a cheesy sex education to start off the porn.
1: Okay.
0: And then it goes down that route again. Like, this could be our intro.
1: Oh, what? And then it goes.
0: Yeah.
1: Okay.
0: Yeah. Because I could see that being a really cheesy start to a really bad porno.
1: And if the sound quality's bad, maybe it is porn.
0: That's an indication that it could be porn.
1: Or it might just not be. Right now.
0: Let's have it again. It's going to hurt my ears. It's so loud.
4: This is a female reproductive organ.
0: It's the echoiness. It's really throwing me off. I don't know what that is.
1: I could say either way right now.
0: It could go either way.
1: I think I want to say porn just because I want to know more about it if it is porn.
0: Sure. Something's telling me it's porn because...
1: Okay.
0: If it wasn't porn, actually, and this was some kind of teacher... Again, I guess it could be like one of those cheesy high school movies or something. But I'm not really sure what else it would be. Like, it doesn't sound like a serious lecture or anything.
1: Let's hope not. We're just, like, really burning someone's, like,
0: had
1: spent ages working on.
0: So are we saying it's porn?
1: Let's say porn.
0: Yeah, okay. We are saying that this one is indeed porn. It is!
1: Yay!
0: This is taken from a video named Hot Teacher Uses BBC to Demonstrate Sex Ed. In this scene, the kid forgets their sex ed textbook, so the teacher gives them a live demonstration of the vagina and what it can do.
1: Okay.
0: Look at us being sleuths.
1: I'm going to pay loads more attention to the beginning of porn from now on.
0: I know, right? I love these little stories.
1: Yeah.
0: All right, let's do our next. We're 3 for 3.
1: So we're doing really well.
0: I'm really proud of us. Okay, next one.
5: Good morning, students. My name is Miss Saini. I'll be your substitute teacher for the day.
1: That's 100% porn.
0: I think some kind of movie is what.
1: Because it's had some music behind it. I'm going straight in for porn, and then you're kind of reading me back again. I'm just so enthusiastic for them to all be porn.
0: Porn.
1: Porn, porn, porn. Okay, but substitute teacher is... That it sounds like that's going somewhere porny.
0: It does, and she knows exactly what she's doing. She's whether this is porn or not, she's playing up to the like sexy teacher role 100%.
1: Yep. 100%. I've been in classrooms before where I have not been playing up to it at all. That is important to stress, where I've been talking about sex and suddenly have got the feeling that people are kind of looking at me in that sort of sexy okay. substitute yeah, teacher yeah, way because yeah. I'm like, I just go in and I'm talking about sex for an hour and then I go off and live the rest of my life, and that's always a really weird thing, and I have to be I have to really nip that in the bud quickly and be like, no, that's not what we're here for. I am not that person. This is real life. This is not porn.
0: Gosh, that's I don't know how I would handle that situation.
1: I literally will just look at someone and be like, that's not what I'm here for.
0: This is not happening.
1: Yeah.
0: Love that. So do we think porn for this one?
1: I want to go porn.
0: Do you want to hear it again? I'm going to play it again.
1: Yeah.
5: Good morning, students. My name is Miss Saini. I'll be your substitute teacher for the day.
1: And what's dropping there? I kind of feel like she's going to bend down and get a pencil or something.
0: I do. But I also feel like, have you seen like Bad Teacher with like Cameron Diaz? Obviously, that's not Cameron Diaz's voice, but I'm getting that kind of vibe as well.
1: Okay.
0: But I'm willing to go with you, and I'm willing to say porn. I think it probably is porn.
1: I think let's go porn.
0: Okay, we are saying that this one is porn.
1: No!
0: It is not porn! No! We're doing so well. This is from a funny video all about the different types of substitute teachers you get in school. This one portrayed is the hot one.
1: Okay.
0: Oh, so it's like a YouTube video or something.
1: So it's a parody of the sexy porny teacher.
0: See, they're tricky. They don't make this
1: tricky.
0: Easy. It's not an easy game. All right, our last one. Let's redeem ourselves. I think we can get 4 out of 5. I do.
1: 4 out of 5 is very respectable.
0: It's very respectable. I mean, we've had guests come on and get 0, so.
1: I'm an overachiever.
0: All right, our final one is...
6: You have a little crush on me?
0: Porn.
1: That's very
0: like
1: porny.
0: Porn is very porny.
1: I can visualise what that scene is already.
0: Tell me what you're visualizing.
1: I think she's a brunette.
0: Yeah, I think she's a brunette.
1: I think everyone is white because that is most porn, unless it's fetishized.
0: Oh my god, it's so true. So bad.
1: People talk about the sexism stuff, but actually, like, the stuff to do with like race, ethnicity is as pressing and as worrying.
0: I was watching like a gangbang scene on Bellamy once, and it was like 50 white men, and I was like, really? Like they're all white? Like.
1: Yeah.
0: Every last one of them.
1: There's a really amazing series called Crash Pad, which is like it's been around for ages. It's on Pink Label, which is a great like ethical porn site. If people want to go onto it, it caters to like all sexualities. It's amazing.
0: Oh.
1: And that series is great because it has people from like who have, it's really, really diverse performers, but they're never really sexualized because of the diversity aspect. So it's not because it's like, oh god, you're not white, or you're like, you have a disability, or whatever it might be. And that's really lovely to see, because it just gets really boring when you're like, oh god, okay, yes, you can be sexy and be in porn and be, for example, like Eastern Asian, but why does that automatically mean that you're put in a box? It's
0: just
1: boring.
0: Absolutely. What was that website again?
1: Pink Label.
0: Very good. This one, I think we're both leaning towards porn again,
1: this
0: aren't we?
1: This is porn. If it's not porn, I think I might leave.
0: Let's have it one more time.
6: You have a little crush on me?
0: Yeah, it has to be.
1: It has to be.
0: We are saying that the final one is indeed porn.
1: No!
0: It is not porn. In this film, a hot teacher seduces a very young boy and flirts up a storm with him in the classroom.
1: I mean, that's gross. Anyway.
0: Well, I don't like very young boy. That makes me feel a bit uncomfortable.
1: Yeah.
0: I think young boy would have sufficed.
1: Even young boy is not great.
0: It's a bit weird.
1: If you've got a teacher and someone they're teaching, it's not good, Callum.
0: No,
1: let me just confirm that. None of this is cool.
0: It's not okay. We're just clarifying that right now on the radio. We got 3 right and 2 wrong. I feel like that's still a good effort.
1: Okay.
0: That is one of the better scores.
1: I'm going to argue that those last 2 were very misleading.
0: Well, that's the point of the game. All right, I think it's time for some music. Let's go.

0: I thought we'd do something new this week.
1: Okay.
0: In front of me, I've got a load of sex myths, and this isn't a game. We're not competing here. I just want to talk about some of these sex myths because they're things that come up time and time again. I think they're things that often come up in. It's kind of like you hear these things in the playground and then they stick with you through adult life. And the amount of things I've heard friends and things say to me over the years, and it's amazing what people believe that just isn't true.
1: Yeah.
0: So I thought we'd just go through a few of these and see what we think. And I think with some of them, there's not necessarily a right or wrong answer, but it's let's just discuss. So the first one is, if you have big feet, you have a big penis. What do you think about that?
1: I mean, my first thought was, what about the women who have big feet? Like, they secretly
0: not
1: got massive dicks.
0: Not all people who have feet have
1: big feet
0: penises.
1: Have penises, actually, Callum.
0: I think
1: gender is fluid.
0: I think this one's so interesting because I think there's so many of these. It's like there's one about like your the distance between your index finger and your thumb, and like half of the length of your wrist and stuff like this. And it's basically it's not true. There may be like some correlations and things, but like I'm sure there are somebody out there with like size 6 feet and like a 12-inch dick.
1: Yeah, I don't think it has anything to do with other parts of your body, and even if it has some small thing to do with it, I think it's really unhealthy to put that expectation on people. Because imagine if you're growing up, like, I don't have a penis, so I can't talk about this from personal experience, but I'd imagine if I was a teenager and like I had a massive growth spurt and had massive feet, it would put a weird expectation on me if everyone was kind of suggesting that that's then what my penis looked like. And then I went home at night and was like, but it's not.
0: It doesn't.
1: Oh my God, so then I'm going to have sex and people will know that my penis isn't giant. Like, that seems so unfair and like so unnecessary to put that pressure on someone.
0: Absolutely. I completely agree. But it's all rubbish, essentially. So don't take it to heart. The next one is, and I think you will have some thoughts on this one. Too much sex will ruin your vagina.
1: That one actually is true.
0: My face was just like, pardon? Okay, we need to take this off air.
1: That's not true. That's so not true. I was once in a school doing a sex ed lesson with some young girls, and they said this, and I was like, okay, so like how many, they were saying like the number of people you have sex with makes you loose. I'm doing little commery things. And I was like, okay, so how many people is too many people? And they all sort of like had a little private chat on their own and they were like, five is too many. And then your vagina gets loose. I was like, okay, well, I need to talk to you about some things because I'm fine and I passed five a long time ago.
0: We're well past five.
1: The vagina is a muscle, so if you like, it changes over time if you have children, all that kind of stuff, but like it's literally elastic and it changes when people get aroused. It like changes in size hugely. And also, why is a vagina being bigger a bad thing? Like, if you had, like,
0: that's a good point. Yeah,
1: you know, maybe then you'd be able to fit a fist in it, and that's kind of cool. That's great.
0: That'd be next party trick winner. What's the issue here? But no, I completely agree with you, and I feel like again, it's one of those myths that is bandied around a lot. This one I need to shut down immediately. Two condoms are safer than one. This one, like, it hurts my feelings.
1: It really makes me sad, this.
0: It's not only is it not safer, but it completely, it almost, it's like not wearing a condom at all. It's like so unsafe to do it that way. They don't work like that.
1: The friction from both of them means it is like so much more likely for both of them to tear. It's a terrible idea. But in a weird way, I can see the logic, especially from teenagers, of being like, I've heard all this negative stuff about STIs and I don't want to get pregnant and all this stuff, so I'm going to be like extra safe. I can see why people think it's just ridiculous.
0: It almost feels like common sense that it would be safer, but it's not. But it's absolutely, definitely not. I just want to make that really clear.
1: Yeah, let's not do that. One condom used well is all you need.
0: Yes. I've got another one here, and I'm not actually sure if this one is true or not. I'm guessing it's not. And that's, men think about sex every 7 seconds. I've heard this a lot. I was going to say I've not thought about sex in the past 7 seconds. That's not true. That's all we're talking about.
1: It's been continuous.
0: But I'm positive that I don't think about sex every 7 seconds.
1: I highly doubt that. Because, I mean, first of all, how is that being researched? Like, how do we get... I'm not a scientist, neither are you. We're not going to crack this right now. But, like, why... When... At what point do we figure that out?
0: Yeah.
1: And even if that is the case, for some people, that's not... You can't use a blanket statement like that for half the population. That's not how it works. And also, say that was true, all the studies that have come out over the last, like, few decades really indicate that female and male sexualities do have lots of similarities as well. So if that was true, I wouldn't be surprised if the female one was really similar
0: exactly
1: as well.
0: Exactly the same, yeah. I think it also kind of like, it's a little bit othering of like asexual people, for instance, yep. You know, because if you're asexual, then you're not going to be thinking about sex unless you were thinking about it in a very logical kind of way. And that wouldn't make sense either. And it's that kind of, this applies to every single person. It's never true. Well, almost never true with anything.
1: Yeah, I think so. And it just creates a weird, like, you know, What if you're having a really stressful day? What if you're like hanging out with your kids? You're probably not thinking about sex right now.
0: No, absolutely not. Okay. That would be weird.
1: We don't need to be thinking about sex all the time.
0: Yeah, absolutely. Well, education is so important, I think, is the bottom line here, because I think a lot of these things are they're passed around and people genuinely believe them. And I mean, that's the amazing work that you're doing, is helping.
1: Thanks, babe.
0: Let people know the truth about all of this. We are going to be reacting to our lovely listeners' sex confessions very, very shortly, but before we do that, let's have a little bit more music.

0: So before we jump into sex confessions, I understand that you describe yourself as a bisexual, non-monogamous vegan lady.
1: I used to say non-monogamous vegan stereotype, and then I changed it.
0: I love that. I love that. Can we talk a little bit about being non-monogamous? Because I think it's something we don't talk about very often.
1: Yeah, of course.
0: And I think we might have some listeners who are intrigued. So tell me a little bit about being non-monogamous. I know that's a huge question.
1: Well, yeah. So I am non-monogamous. I have been for 4 years now, and that has taken many different forms in that time. Right now, I have a lovely partner, and we... If you just looked at us, kind of, if you saw it how, like, my family or friends would see us, like, we look like quite a conventional monogamous couple. But we're open with everyone in our lives about the fact that we are open. And so we date people separately, and we also date people together. And it's just a lovely other element of our relationship. And because both of us are very busy humans, I can't really commit to anything more than, like, meeting new people and making like really lovely friendships, and then there being like sexual and romantic elements to them.
0: Yeah.
1: But at some point I might go back to wanting more than one romantic and sexual partner, and that's really nice as well. It's cool to be in love with more than one person at once.
0: Absolutely. And I absolutely love that, and I want an open relationship myself, and it's something that I've talked about a lot online. And one thing that I've noticed, and I don't know if you get this as well, is that there's a lot of people out there who do not want to accept that at all, and they are really against anything that sits outside of a monogamous relationship. Is that something that you find as well?
1: Yeah, I think it definitely is the case, and it's accepted in some circles a lot more. So I think in queer environments, a lot of the time, people are more open for these discussions, because, you know, we've had to create our sexual identities. It's not been as visible in a similar way that non-monogamous people.
0: The rule book is thrown out.
1: Yeah, and that's fun, because it means we get to create our own rules.
0: Absolutely.
1: But yeah, I definitely get a lot of pushback. When I had a catastrophic ending of 2 intense relationships in a month of, like, it was a lovely, wonderful time, but both things ended quite badly, and I had to really reevaluate the way I looked at polyamory and non-monogamy.
0: Oh, interesting.
1: And when I got back into a relationship, it was really interesting, because all of my friends who are monogamous just presumed, relating to kind of queerness, just presumed that I tried that out for a bit and it wasn't for me, and that I was just going to go back to being monogamous. It was funny, because it was almost like coming out. I had to say to so many people, like, no, I'm serious about this. I really enjoy it. And yes, that didn't work well, but I have hopes that this one might, and I'm on a kind of evolving journey with what this looks like.
0: Yeah, absolutely. Well, I wish we could talk about this all day. We're going to have to invite
1: Another
0: you back
1: time.
0: And do a show specifically dedicated to this, because I have so many questions. I'm sure my lovely listeners do as well.
1: My partner can come on and we can share all our secrets.
0: That would be amazing. Please come and air your dirty laundry. Oh, no, I don't like dirty laundry. Your fabulous
1: sparkly laundry.
0: Yeah, there we go. I think we probably have time for a couple of sex confessions, so let's dive right in. I'm going to take this one. Whilst on a date and after lunch, we both went to the loo. He held my junks whilst I peed and then blew me. Oh, I like that. That's oddly
1: cute.
0: Romantic, isn't it? I've held a guy while he's peed before, and they've done the same to me. And it's like, I feel like romantic. I know that sounds bizarre, but it's like cutesy.
1: I think that's really cute.
0: It's like, oh, I'm just going to hold that for you while you pee. And I think a lot of people would be like, oh, that's gross or whatever. But like, it's lovely.
1: That's cute. I'm now on a mission to do that. I've not done that before.
0: Have you never done
1: and
0: that?
1: I'm determined to now.
0: I feel like you should. I feel like it's a certain level of intimate. Because I have a shy bladder as well. So if I'm able to pee in front of another person, especially with them holding it for me.
1: That's like next level.
0: That shows trust right there. So any future boys I might be dating, that's when we get to that level, you know you're in a good place. You know you're
1: and
0: in a good
1: also,
0: place.
1: And also, like, when you put someone's penis in your mouth versus when you hold it when someone's peeing, like, when we actually think about them, they're all like, they're not really that different in terms of how intimate you're being. If anything, like, oral sex is way more intimate than like holding someone.
0: Yeah, no, absolutely. Absolutely. But people don't think about it that way for some reason, which is...
1: I think that's adorable.
0: I think it's adorable too. I love that. Thanks for sharing that with us. That's one of my favourite confessions anyone's ever sent in. That's made me really happy. Would you read this one for me?
1: Sure. How do I know if a gay guy will want to sleep with me even though I'm trans?
0: That's tricky. I mean, obviously it's a conversation you need to have with them, but when you have that conversation, I think that's absolutely up to you. I think there's a lot of people out there who will say you need to disclose your transness to the person you're dating immediately, and I personally don't agree with that. I think you should share that with them when you're ready.
1: Yeah.
0: But I don't have a simple answer of, you know, how do you figure that out? It's a difficult one.
1: It also depends how you're meeting these people, because if you are meeting them on apps, it might be easier. I've got trans friends who have chosen to just have that on their dating apps
0: because it
1: means that anyone who's going to be an asshole about it is just not going to get involved. And if you're clear about the way that you communicate, so be like, I'm trans, it's not something I want to talk about loads on here. So again, to kind of indicate to people how you want to communicate about it.
0: Absolutely.
1: But if you're meeting someone in real life, I'm not really sure. It also depends what you enjoy doing in terms of sex. Like, if that involves your body being touched in certain ways, you might want to have that conversation with someone before, just so that you don't find yourself in a situation where someone's surprised.
0: Yeah, absolutely.
1: During sex, because just for you and your well-being, that might be a little bit alarming. But I think it's just really up to the situation and how you are feeling in your safety.
0: Absolutely. That's really, really incredible advice. You can tell,
1: so.
0: You,
1: it's
0: you
1: a tough
0: tell
1: one,
0: that
1: though,
0: this
1: isn't
0: is your
1: it?
0: Job.
1: I'm like, let's be really diplomatic, but also just like have a nice time.
0: Have a lovely time. That brings us right up to the end of the show. I feel like everyone needs to come and see your show next Thursday.
1: Yes, please.
0: And I think everyone should come and follow you on social media as well. Where can they do that?
1: Yeah, so on Instagram, I am Ruby Rare. I dance around in my pants all the time. It's a great time. Come and join.
0: Amazing. Well, you've been an amazing guest.
1: Thanks
0: and
1: for having me.
0: We absolutely need to get you back to talk about polyamory and things.
1: I
0: we
1: am
0: need you
1: so
0: here.
1: Down. Let's do it.
0: Okay, it's committed. We're getting it in the diary.
1: Okay.
0: Okay, see you later.
1: Bye.

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1: May I have your attention, please?
2: All right.
1: Here we go again.
3: Where did you find that? Some kid back in town? Up the volume.
4: Ah! Redeemer full of culture, y'all.
5: That's right. Time of the week again. Subculture Club right here on FUBAR. Michael and Hugh with you.
3: What's up?
5: How you doing, my bro?
3: I'm good, man. Chilled. Yeah.
5: You are. Yeah. You're looking very chilled.
3: I am.
5: Looking very chilled.
3: Just out here, innit?
5: Did you see our camo bags out there before? I've got my camo backpack and you've got your little camo baby bag, your little fanny pack.
3: Mm-hmm. Got to blend
5: in. We're matching today with our little happy family, camo. Camo happy families.
3: You got to blend in on these mean streets.
5: You just got to do, bro.
3: It's a jungle out there.
5: Literally. Hey,
3: How are you?
5: Man, I'm really good.
3: You always ask me and I sometimes forget to ask you.
5: You always forget to ask me because it's all about you and that's fine.
3: Yeah,
5: I don't mind. I'm cool with that.
3: Today it's about you, though.
5: I appreciate that. Yeah, I'm really good, man. I'm good. I wanted to give a big shout out. Actually, you asked me how am I, and I'm throwing it straight back at you. But you know the sketch that you wrote for the hook that you asked me to be a part of as well. It went live last night. Man, killing it, bro.
3: Yeah, it's doing
5: so good. I love that you and our mate Reece Sanders have got a little sketch writing duo.
3: Yeah, man. Just us.
5: You're a Don.
3: We sort of Reece is. One of the co-presenters on Payne and Sylvester Incorporated every Wednesday, 4 till 6, FUBAR Radio, shameless plug. And he's a very funny guy.
5: He's just an
3: incredibly humorous guy.
5: Yeah.
3: And he kind of inspired me. I'd started writing some bits and bobs, and he inspired me to kind of take it a bit more seriously. So we kind of joined forces, and we've started writing sketches together, one of which we shot for The Hook.
5: Yeah.
3: It's on their Facebook page now. And... yeah, it's got a cool little plot twist in it. But
5: it does.
3: But the main thing is, yeah, it involves yourself. And I actually, you know, I've made no secret of this to you, that I wrote the sketch with you in mind anyway. You were always the kind of a protagonist or antagonist, depending on how people look at it, so to speak. So, thank you for being a part of it.
5: And if anyone
3: wants to check it out, it's doing decent numbers. I think it's just on under 400,000 views, I think, now.
5: Maybe something in that region
3: anyway. But yeah, a few more views wouldn't go amiss, put it that way. So,
5: Good times. Good times, man. That was indeed. So much fun. Talking about fun, we have stacks of stuff coming up on the show today. Of course, we got Alfie from We Are Ocean. We Are the Ocean, sorry.
3: Mm-hmm.
5: They're going to be just announced that they're going to be performing at Slam Dunk. It's going to be one of their last gigs. For a reason we will disclose a little bit later, but we'll tell you why. Alfie's the lead guitarist. And we're also going to be joined from Sammy from Waster.
3: Mm-hmm.
5: And pretty shortly after that, that's all coming up at around 2:30 p.m. And then of course we'll have our dear Kelly J bringing us some weird shit.
3: Amazing.
5: And then we've got Carpaface. And this is going to be dope. This is going to be really, really good. He's going to be coming in to spit some bars for us as well, and have a chat about. He's got a new single out as well, but he's going to be joining us at like 3:30.
3: That's great.
5: Dirty 30. All right, we're going to kick it off right now with Hey Mammy. I actually spoke to my mammy yesterday.
3: Mm-hmm.
5: You know how weird my mum is? Just quickly before we jump into this, I love her so much. She's so crazy, right? She literally called up. She's like, "Oh, Huey, because she's in Melbourne at the moment. She's like, I'm a bit sad." So what's up? She's like, "Oh, they're knocking down your childhood home." And I was like, "No shit!" I was like, the big house where, like, you know, the whole family lived in, because I was the youngest of four until I was six, and they split, and then the parents split up, and we all moved on. I was like, "The family home? Wow, they're knocking it down!" And she's like, "No, the funeral parlor that we lived above when you were 16 for 2 years." And I was like, "Yeah, living above a funeral parlor—that's my fucking childhood home memory." Thanks, Ma.
3: Did you really?
5: Yeah. She used to work for this funeral directors.
3: Right.
5: So they rented her a flat above it.
3: Uh-huh.
5: So we lived...
3: They were like, no one's in there anyway. Can't think
5: no
3: why.
5: No one's in there. But look, like straight up and down. That was her idea of like going, oh, I'm sad about your childhood home.
3: Mm-hmm.
5: Oh man, yeah, we could. Yeah, she's so weird.
3: She's. I've spoken to your mum before. She's been into the Fubar Towers before.
5: Yeah,
3: but she has. We should 100% get her back on again.
5: It's pretty weird. It's a weird place to live above a funeral home.
3: She must have some stories.
5: Man, so crazy. Like you, even to go, like we had to go up above like the reception thing down the bottom when they have all the I don't know what it's really called when they have all the services and stuff like that. The service. So above was like the.
3: Oh, would it be a chapel or just
5: yeah,
3: like
5: kind of like a chapel? Yeah. Yeah, and then above was the coffin display room. So to go into a house, I can't believe I had a girlfriend during that period of my life as well. To go into a house, you'd have to walk past the fucking
3: coffin
5: display. I can't
3: believe you had a
5: display.
3: Girlfriend either, hey. Because you must have had a lot of stiff competition.
5: Oh! Bow down. Bow down. The king's in the house. Bow down, motherfuckers. But no shit, you'd have to walk past the funeral, the coffin display room to go down the hallway down to our flat. And damn. Then the kitchen was separate as well. So you'd have to walk back out the hall, back out of the coffin display room to go into the kitchen. And jeez. Then me and my mates used to hide in coffins. And then when mum would walk past, we'd jump out. Boom! Fucking hell, stiff competition still on that. Shouts to Mumsy, I love you. All right, here's Mammy. Hey, Mammy, right now. And Sylvan, S-O the name of this one. Up next, going to kick off Subculture Club with Music Makes Me Weak. Michael Payne's got a couple of doozies for you on FUBAR.

0: Very nice. Sylvanesso with that's the Big Wild remix of Hey Mammy. Hey Mammy on FUBAR Subculture Club. Michael Payne, Hugh Joseph with you. Hey, just before we jump into Music Makes Me Weak, have you we got a little thing sent to us from our dear Natalie King here. A little shout out of none other than Steel Panther. Have you heard Steel Panther?
1: I haven't.
0: No. I wasn't sure if you might have. So they're kind
1: of. I know you're a fan though.
0: I mean, I definitely am because I have, you know, have a comedy rock band. Mm-hmm. So they, it's kind of like glam rock, sort of satire-y stuff. It is very, very, very funny though, what they do. And they do have a massive cult following.
1: Yeah.
0: They're huge. They are really, really big. They're kind of, I think they've been around for quite a long time. It must have been a good 20 years or something like this. Yeah. So I told a couple of people yesterday, I was like, man, we got a shout out from Steel Panther. Everyone I told was like, fuck off, like literally, like really, really blowing people's mind. I think I nearly even got a phone number yesterday because I was just telling everyone. Babe was like, really? Really? Check this out anyway.
2: Hello, this is the voice of Steel Panther. My name is Michael Starr. You are listening to Hugh Joseph and Michael Payne on FUBAR Radio.
0: Sick.
1: Incredible.
0: Yeah, and he did it in a Mexican accent.
1: Oh, right, so that's not his actual voice.
0: No, that's what I was really I was hoping to fuck with you like that.
1: I was going to say, Panthers don't live in Mexico.
0: Don't they? Steel ones do.
1: Exactly.
0: They're manufactured
1: in Mexico.
0: They are. Oh,
1: that's We've just uncovered the source of Steel Panthers.
0: Mate, that's what this show's all about. We get to the bottom of everything that's fucked
1: up
0: and weird.
1: Get to the very bottom. That's why it's called subculture, man. We go down.
0: We go deep.
1: Deep, deep down. Deep, deep undercover.
0: Deep, deep inside.
1: Mm-hmm.
0: All right, here we go. Music makes me weak.
3: Music makes me weak.
1: All right, so this week, I'm sure you've heard that the Brits were on.
0: Yeah!
1: And obviously, this is Subculture Club. We don't give a shit about the Brits. But we do care that the most talked about subculture of the last 5 years, grime.
0: Yeah.
1: Made its first big foray into the Brits via, you know, nominations for Skepta, Stormzy and Kano.
0: Yep.
1: And none of them won, you know. This was a quite strange year where I think that, you know, Bowie had to win that, you know, album.
0: You've got to get
1: a posthumous award. It's a, whether or not you think the music itself deserves it, I think it was important for Bowie to win.
0: Well, and also album. Bowie being such a subculture icon as well.
1: Absolutely.
0: You know what I mean? Fucking right. One of the forefathers of subculture. Right. 100%, yeah.
1: For me, in my mind, he was a worthy winner. But, it doesn't take anything away from Skepta, Kano or Stormzy.
0: Mm.
1: But, you know, in celebration of two of the nominees, I thought that it was only fitting to play one of my favourite Skepta songs. Plus, I think the only time that he's collaborated with Kano.
0: Right.
1: And this is Lay Her Down.
0: Man, amazing. Absolutely two legends of the game. Here we go. First one for Music Makes Me Weak.

0: Hey now, it's Michael Starr from Steel Panther. You're listening to Hugh Joseph and Michael Payne on FUBAR Radio. May your balls be rocked.
1: Yeah, rocked indeed. Hey, was there a line just then in that track that said, I want to wear your skin?
2: You thought that.
1: Don't you think that's a bit murdery?
2: It's a
1: little bit murdery.
2: I was saying it makes me sound like Hannibal Skepta.
1: Hannibal Skepta. That's so good. Is that what the line was?
2: I doubt it.
1: I want to wear your skin.
2: So romantic. Like,
1: you got a beautiful skull.
2: What?
1: That's fucking murdery ass.
2: It's a new meaning to being, I want to be inside you, girl.
1: Literally.
2: Oh,
1: God.
2: I want to wear your skin.
1: Oh, God. Yeah. Hell murdery. Very, very murdery. Mm. Yeah, man. Nice one. Big shouts to Kano and Skepta.
2: Massive shouts to them. Yeah, they've both had incredible years. Skepta's just killed it, you know.
1: Yeah.
2: Kano's come back with his first album in years and totally torn it up and been nominated for awards here and there. The same with Skepta. Stormzy, who obviously I didn't include in that

0: was all, it was completely fabricated, not fabricated and made, but I reckon it might have been
1: manufactured.
0: Manufactured is the word I'm looking for.
1: And not in Mexico.
0: Thank you, sir. Thank you, sir. By Stormzy's PR team, because Gang Signs and Prayer came out today.
1: This is the
0: thing. They needed national news about a storm.
1: Mm-hmm.
0: Boom.
1: Listen to this, right?
0: Conspiracy theory.
1: So, one time, who was it? Was it Tara Palmer Tomkinson? Is that her name?
0: Sure.
1: The socialite that died recently? Yeah.
0: Yep.
1: She was on TV. I was watching this. She was on TV and she was saying that her her family one time were having a party and basically disclosed that, revealed that they'd altered the weather somehow.
0: What the fuck?
1: Right. In order for there to be good, clear skies for this party, over which I think some planes were meant to be flying for some sort of
0: sky?
1: Show, that's it. No, sorry, my bad.
0: What does the plane fly through, man? I'm trying to think. Is it sky? I was about to say something bad there. I didn't. Very glad I didn't.
1: The show that they were meant to be doing, an air show, basically. Mm-hmm. And she basically revealed that they changed the weather for this air show. And there's a rapper called Nines, and he's had a lot of success recently. He just released an album called One Foot Out, and he's from a crew called Ice City Boys.
0: Yeah,
1: right. Just around the time that his album was released, it was snowing.
0: What?
1: Right?
0: Yeah.
1: He's from Ice City Boys, yeah?
0: Yeah.
1: Bear that in mind.
0: Right.
1: Then Stormzy comes along.
0: Dude, it's
1: his
0: obvious
1: album release is impending. What happens? A fucking storm.
0: Storm Doris.
1: Right? Just before that happens, what happens? Tara Palmer Tomkinson dies.
0: And she also says, she, like, actually admits that they changed the weather.
1: Right.
0: So it's possible, meaning that it's definitely possible.
1: Do you know that the rap industry has taken this machine,
0: yeah,
1: that Tara Palmer Tomkinson's family were using,
0: yeah,
1: and there have been casualties.
0: Right, yeah.
1: I'm just saying, this isn't by any means a fact, but it's a conspiracy theory nonetheless.
0: Yeah, yeah. I'm going with fact.
1: Yeah?
0: Yeah, I think there's too much evidence behind this.
1: I'm going to join you on that.
0: There's definitely too much evidence.
1: Way too much evidence. We need Uncle What's-His-Name on the phone. Our strange uncle that we spoke to last week, whose name I can't remember.
0: Oh, yeah. Jim Fretz.
1: That was Jim Fretz.
0: He was amazing, our conspiracy theorist, mm-hmm, last week.
1: If we presented this to him, is it possible that the rap game, the UK rap game,
0: yeah,
1: the UK rap and grime game,
0: yeah,
1: you know what I mean?
0: Yeah.
1: Got to call out everyone now, you know what I mean? Yeah, leave no stone unturned.
0: No, get into it.
1: The UK rap and grime game has stolen a weather-controlling machine from high society and are now using it to further promote their music at the expense, like I said, to make an omelette, eggs have to get broken.
0: Mm.
1: As the Jamaicans say, if one make omelette, eggs have to get broke.
0: Yep.
1: Something like that, you know what I mean? It's the same kind of thing.
0: Yeah.
1: And I think some eggs have been broken to make this omelette.
0: Man, I think this is a given. I think Jim would be on board with this 100%. It's this. There's facts now.
1: This is
0: we've got a socialite. We all know for a fact socialites always tell the truth.
1: Right.
0: 100%.
1: Especially if it's on TV.
0: Right. Especially like a millionaire, billionaire socialite on TV.
1: Mm-hmm.
0: She's never going to lie. So if she says that her family has a weather changing machine, it's obviously true.
1: Right.
0: Okay?
1: You start with that, and then everything else falls into place.
0: It's amazing. Mind blown. That's what this show's all about. We'll fucking figure this out.
1: OMG, facts, eat your heart out, man. You know what I mean? We did it right here in real time.
0: Yeah, man.
1: They didn't even get this shit. Didn't even make it into the books of legend yet, and we're already uncovering this.
0: Yeah.
1: We're looking back and going, wait a minute, nah.
0: No.
1: Something smells a bit booky.
0: Yeah, yeah. And it's definitely the weather.
1: It's all centered around the weather.
0: Yeah. Man, talking about smelling booky because of the weather yesterday, I was walking down the street and then completely nowhere, out of the sky, a fucking cheeseburger wrapper, bang, flies right into my face, puts sauce on my forehead and shit.
1: Are you lying to me?
0: I'm a fucking vegetarian. No, straight up and down. I was walking down Kilburn High Road.
1: If that's not a sign, then I don't know what it is.
0: Man, I was like, it fucking came out of the sky. And I fucking, it's Stormzy's PR team at a blame.
1: Do you reckon?
0: Yeah.
1: For a cheeseburger.
0: Well, mate, if they manufactured the weather.
1: No, that's got to be someone else. See, that's got to be someone
0: just
1: else.
0: Just saying.
1: We've just got, we have to keep that in mind now.
0: Yeah.
1: We have to keep that in mind.
0: There's a lot of fallout from this.
1: Right.
0: I hope the album does well.
1: I mean, so do I. I think it's destined to.
0: I'm fucking not really stoked that because of them, I got to fuck.

0: and cheeseburger wrapper in my face and someone's shitty sauce.
1: Oh, right, because of the storm.
0: Because of the storm, Doris.
1: My bad, sorry. Yeah. I wasn't connecting the cheeseburger wrapper with wind. Right. No, it's because you said it fell out of the sky.
0: It did.
1: Yeah, no, but it blew in your face, didn't it?
0: But it came from up top. It didn't come from down. You know what I mean? It's like, if it came from the down, I would say that it got it blew up from the ground because it came up at me. But I was just walking and not even my peripheral vision caught it.
1: Yeah.
0: And out of nowhere, I'm just like, thoosh!
1: But you can see the visual picture I have in it. I've just seen a ball, a cheeseburger wrapper wrapped into a ball. And
0: producer Lizzie thinks that maybe someone threw it at me.
1: Yeah.
0: It's quite likely, you know what I mean?
1: I think it's almost impossible that that wasn't the case.
0: Yeah, yeah, yeah. It could be. I don't know. It's quite possible.
1: Mm.
0: I've got a lot of enemies.
1: Killy.
0: Yeah.
1: We shoot uphill.
0: Do you know what, though? Just before we move on to the next song for Music Makes Me Weak, I am vegetarian.
1: You are.
0: I had a cheeseburger wrapper bang in my face, sauce smeared over my head. It fucking just tasted so good. I miss cheeseburgers so much, bro.
1: You had meat juices in your paws.
0: Oh, God, it was good. I fucking didn't wash it off for ages. I should have raced home. I did not, my brother.
1: Yeah, your forehead was just licking it. All your little paws on your forehead just licking their lips.
0: Fucking hurt so good. It hurts so good. I miss you, cheeseburger.
1: How long have you been a vegetarian for now?
0: 2 years.
1: Dang, son.
0: Yeah, 2 years. All right, what's the next one? Music makes me weak.
1: All right, so the next one is in celebration, should we say, of Storm Doris.
0: Yeah.
1: Which was or wasn't manufactured by Stormzy's PR team.
0: It was! Excuse me, sorry.
1: And it's from an album of the same name. That's why I chose it. It's from Earl Sweatshirt, who really... This is... Chum is my favourite song from Doris. And I thought it was very fitting.
0: Yeah, it
1: to
0: is,
1: play
0: man.
1: This, are you an Odd Future fan?
0: Yeah, absolutely, absolutely, absolutely. And you know, my friend was saying yesterday that his neighbor's, because of Storm Doris, his neighbor's roof flew off onto their other neighbor's car.
1: Mm-hmm.
0: Right? Another conspiracy theory here. This neighbor bought this new Golf V-dub thingy, whatever they are. Right? And apparently, this neighbor's a bit of a dick. Bit of a prick, right? And also always parks like in the middle of two parks and fucks everyone up.
1: Right.
0: Right? So the neighbours, their roof, half of it flew off because of the storm, smashed the fuck out of the car.
1: Oh, wow, karma.
0: Well, I don't know. I mean, I was talking to my friend about it and I was like, do you reckon maybe the neighbours just used it as an excuse and got up there and just fucking threw their roof
1: onto a car?
0: Yeah, like, this is a really opportune time to fuck them up. I reckon 100%.
1: That is amazing. You know, there's that saying, biting off your nose to spite your face.
0: Yeah.
1: Ripping off your roof to spite your neighbour.
0: Yeah, man. We got to put that in there.
1: Yeah. That has to take the place of that saying now. Yeah. That has to be the new one.
0: Man, I love that you've made your songs about Storm Doris as well.
1: What is that noise?
0: I don't know. I can hear something in my headphones too. Are we having flashbacks? I think we might be having a flashback.
1: Maybe we're mind readers.
0: I've heard about flashbacks before. I haven't actually technically had one, but I think this might be it. It's almost like I can hear kids' voices.
1: Me too.
0: I think we're dying. Are we dying? We haven't even hit blunt yet, and we're already dying.
1: Jeez. Well, I think it's gone.
0: I think we're having a marijuana overdose. I think we should call 999. We're overdosing. How much marijuana did you snort? I only snort one. Ever.
1: I'm
0: dying. I think I'm dying. Now they're gone. You could hear kids in your headphones,
1: right?
0: I can
1: genuinely hear what sounds like very happy kids.
0: Oh, God.
1: That was scary.
0: That was really scary.
1: Okay, cool.
0: And we've got to move on, man.
1: Absolutely.
0: Shit, it's going weird tonight. I'm getting shivers down my spine, bro.
1: Me too. That brings us up to one of the dopest kids on the block. This is Earl Sweatshirt from Odd Future. This is Chum from the album Doris. And this is in celebration of Storm Doris that hit the UK this very week. And was or wasn't manufactured by Stormzy's PR team.
0: And was or wasn't responsible for my mate's neighbour fucking up the next door neighbour's golf car. Suck shit. Hey, coming up real soon, very shortly, we got Alfie from We Are The Ocean are going to join us. Right here, Subculture Club on FUBAR. Michael and Hugh with you.

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1: Holdsworth. Give me lessons on blowjobs, Matt. What would I have to do? That's what
2: I'm
1: we're talking about.
2: You a lesson.
1: You don't have to
2: this.
1: Show me. Just tell me. What to do? Why are you going so red? Just tell
2: Get
1: me what
2: a penis,
1: you do.
2: You
1: right,
2: okay. Put it in your mouth. Go.
1: That's all I do. Just put it in my mouth. Just sit there. In my mouth.
2: Put it in.
1: Yeah, and then what do I do? Come on, Nat.
2: We're not doing this.
1: No, so what would it say? It's in my mouth, Nat.
2: And then you just leave it there for a bit.
1: Right.
2: Until he makes a noise, and then you take it out.
1: Just take it out. All right, fine.
2: Give it a little lick, clean it up, and it's good.
1: Do you know what? That explanation is explaining a lot.
0: Every Monday, Ian Holdsworth. From 2 p.m. on FUBAR Radio.
3: It's Subculture Club right here on FUBAR. Michael and Hugh with you. Sorry about that. We had a slight little technical glitch just there, but we're all good to go. We are joined right now by Alfie from We Are The Ocean. Alfie, how you doing, my man?
4: We're very good, thank you. Thanks for having me. How you doing?
3: We're great.
5: We are very good.
3: We're good, man. We are doing good indeed. Whereabouts are you? Where are we chatting to you from right now? Where are you at?
4: I am currently in Liverpool Street at the moment. Yeah, just getting amongst it, going to meet some friends for maybe some dinner, maybe have a drink.
5: You've got to be careful on Liverpool Street, mate, honestly. Using your phone. Using your phone too close to the curb, man, you might get that shit snatched. So be careful, yeah. Be serious. No, it's true, it's a hotspot, man.
4: Be vigilant.
5: It genuinely is a hotspot.
4: When you get out of the station, you got to watch yourself. Exactly.
5: I appreciate it. Honestly.
3: Yeah. Damn, so that's good, I like it. You're drinking 2:30 on a Friday, I think, why not?
4: Oh, I mean, I'm not drinking right now, but I'm getting myself ready, you know, like, I'm going to, like...
3: Be honest, come on, mate. Come on,
5: yeah, what do you mean you're getting yourself ready? You're having pre-drinks by yourself?
4: I wouldn't say pre-drinks by myself. No, I'm just getting ready to go meet some friends at the moment. Just had a driving lesson.
5: Oh, nice.
4: I know, I'm 25 years old and I haven't started driving yet, but, you know... The best drivers start young.
5: I don't have a license. I can drive, but I still don't have a license, and I'm sort of 7 years older than you. So trust me, it's fine.
4: Fair play, man.
5: It's fine.
4: That's good. I feel a bit better now. That's amazing.
5: I'm a dinosaur, which doesn't help when you're trying to drive a car anyway. So it's probably best that I don't. So you're playing Slam Dunk Festival this year,
3: Will?
5: Right?
4: Yeah.
3: Good chat.
4: Well, yeah, it's going to be amazing. Have you got
3: Sick,
4: any in? Like, I didn't know if there was like a follow-up question to that. Yeah, I got announced on the 22nd. When was that? That was 2 days ago.
3: Yeah, it was about two days ago. Yes.
4: Which is amazing. Nice to be asked to come back to Slam Dunk. We've got like such a massive history there. It's like a band, I think it started, I mean, we first played, it was like 2009, and it's been going before that. It started in Leeds, which is like an amazing place for like up-and-coming talent, like creativity is like one of those places that like, you know, it's a harbour for like bands, and like there was a load of amazing venues that we kind of like started, you know, when we started as a band, we were like playing there, which was amazing. And then this festival, Slam Dunk, just emerged from that scene. And it's been smashing it literally since 2008, I want to say, pretty much.
5: Right.
4: Yeah, Ben Ray, who's the guy that's behind it all. And, I mean, there's a lot of amazing people as well there behind the scenes, but, you know, they've done an amazing job on it. Like, anything, if you're kind of into, like, you know, the pop punk kind of newfound glory, Starting Line, Less Than Jake, you know, Real Big Fish, that kind of, you know, Offspring, that kind of scene, Slam Dunk's got it.
5: Right.
4: And then for over the years, it's developed into something more than that and bringing in genres across the board in like terms of like rock music type thing, and honestly one of the best music like festivals that UK has to offer at the moment.
5: Yeah, I was going to say, you speak so highly of it. Is it a festival that you sort of attended frequently before you first played it?
4: Well, not exactly, no, because the first time I went to Slam Dunk was probably when we played a show at, because Slam Dunk used to be a club night as well, so we'd play a show at the Cockpit in Leeds.
5: Yes, I remember that venue.
4: Anyone from Leeds listens to this radio station.
5: Mm-hmm.
4: We'll know how amazing that place was. It's not there anymore.
5: Yeah.
4: So we were aware of it, and yeah, we got asked to play the first time I went was when we played, and we've been back like 7-8 times ever since.
5: Yeah.
4: Which is so, like, that's kind of why I speak so highly of it. I've had so many amazing years there from when I was like 17 to 25 now. So you know, there's been some good times there, to say the least.
1: I was going to say, that's a, that's either a soft spot or some hard cash.
3: Yeah, exactly.
4: Hey, no, man, it's all love. It's
5: I'm only joking. I'm only playing.
3: So what's it like, you know, because you guys have played main stage at, like, Reading and Leeds Festival, stuff like that. What's your vibe about playing somewhere like Slam Dunk and then playing, you know, a big main stage like that as well?
4: Oh, it's amazing. Like, you know what I mean? Like, both of them are just amazing, amazing experiences. Like, as a festival goer, like, you know, when you get through, like, the gates of a festival, that, like, you know, you're in for some good times. You go in there, you forget about the outside world for a bit. It's just you, your friends, music. You're in there to have a good time. So to play in to that crowd is literally amazing. Mm. Like, the two of them, yeah, we're unbelievably, like, grateful as a band and, like, blessed as a band. And it's a blessed to be able to do those kind of things, you know, and to be able to, like, have played those kind of shows. And the experience itself is crazy.
3: When you guys play a festival like that, do you generally bounce, or do you like to go out into the crowd and give, you know, get high fives and phone numbers for the next 10 hours?
4: Oh, yeah, definitely, for sure, definitely. Like, it's hard not to at that kind of festival as well, because there's so many amazing bands that you want to see.
1: And fitties.
4: But not get amongst it and, like, get involved and, like, go and see people. And if people come up to you and say, hey, that was a good show, like, all the time in the world for you, just like, yeah, mate, well, thank you so much. And you see what they're... who they're there for, or like what they're into, like, type thing. And you know, it'd be rude not to. Do you know what I mean? Like, you've got to get amongst it. When
3: people
4: you're
3: would love
4: festival,
3: it.
4: You know?
3: I imagine, like, you know, people would be like, hey, man, like, you know, here's a drink, here's a phone number, here's a cap of MD. Have fucking, that was such a good set. You know?
4: Holy shit.
3: Guns blazing.
5: Honestly, one time
3: guns
5: I was
3: blazing.
5: At, I'm not going to mention what festival it was.
3: Yeah, Glasto.
5: Because I don't want it to get shut down.
3: No, you don't want Glasto to get shut down.
5: No, it wasn't Glasto. No, definitely, I can confirm it wasn't Glasgow.
3: Oh, that's right.
5: But I was walking through a field and this guy came along,
3: field deck.
5: Massive guy, and threw a pill into my drink.
3: Ooh.
5: And his missus, literally, she didn't slap him, she punched him in the face.
3: Wow.
5: And then she was like, that's our last fucking pill. And then she just put her hand in my drink and then fished it out.
3: What the
5: and then
3: fuck?
5: Apologized and then offered to buy me a new drink.
3: Oh, damn straight.
4: Oh, fair
3: the
4: play.
3: And a new
4: experience.
3: And a new pill, hopefully. Fuck.
5: It was such a weird experience.
3: Like, oh, that's so good. That's so good.
4: He did what he had to do, you know. His missus came down on him hard on that
5: fully,
4: one.
5: Fully, man.
3: Yeah,
5: like,
3: man.
5: Proper mouth box.
3: Damn.
5: It went like a punch in the side of the head. Nah. Proper boxed him in the mouth, man.
3: Holy shit.
5: That's great.
3: Hey,
4: you know what? Every time you go to a festival, you see something crazy like that. You know what I mean? I've had people go to, like, Tea in the Park, and that's, like, up Scotland way.
5: Yeah,
4: and, like,
5: and steal cash machines.
4: There were some scenes, yeah.
3: Oh, man. Yeah, I've seen some terrible... You see some terrible shit, don't you?
5: Well, at festivals.
3: You see,
5: like, the bottom of humanity at festivals.
3: Oh, man, I've seen people, like, so desperate for booze and they're out of money. They're, like, licking, like, spilt beer off tables and shit like that. Fucking hell. It's like, Mom! Fucking hell! Nah, she's a bit of a raw dog. Stay off the DMT, Mum. I love you. Hey, bro. So I know this is obviously very, very exciting that you're playing Slam Dunk again. But we have got word that this is going to be your last gig.
4: Yeah.
3: Is that right?
4: Yeah, this is part of, like, a farewell tour. We've got three shows in the UK coming up in March, which is, like, 4 weeks away. We're doing Glasgow, Manchester and London on the 22nd, 23rd and 24th of March, which comes up pretty soon. And we announced Slam Dunk recently, as these will be the final ever UK shows for We Are The Ocean.
3: Why?
5: Oh, wait, I smell a loophole. I smell a loophole.
3: Oh, for the UK.
5: Yeah, yeah. You're shutting shit down in the UK.
3: Yeah.
5: Brexit fucked up. Oh, Brexit done fucked up, man.
3: That's what it is. That's it. Even English people are out.
5: They're going to drop the mic and go, Article 5. No, I'm joking. What?
4: For free German shows. But that's going to happen before the UK show. So we're going to Germany for the German fans. We're going to play Munich, Cologne, and Berlin for 3 days. Go away. See those guys, come back home, do three shows in the UK, headline shows for anybody who wants to come see, like, a good hour and a half portion of, like, We Are The Ocean and everything that we've done. And then we do Slam Dunk. It's like the final,
5: dang,
4: the icing on the cake, really. Like,
5: yeah.
4: We want to go out as, like, a celebratory bang, you know.
3: So why is this your last gigs? What's happening?
4: It's well, like, you know, we've been a band for 10 years. We've released 5 albums, which we love. Like, love touring, we love music, love everything. But, like, 10 years in a band, like, we just need to, like, take some time away, experience some other things in life, and do you know what I mean? Like, I look at music as kind of like a bit of a relay, not to get a bit too philosophical on the whole thing, but like, you know, you got to pass that baton on sometimes, and then it will come back round on itself, and when you're ready to take the baton again, keep running with it, you know?
1: So like, I hear that. So I hear that.
3: You're splitting up. You're splitting up. It's sad.
4: But yeah, you know, this isn't like kind of like, it shouldn't be a sad kind of occasion, or like, we don't want anyone to kind of be bummed out. Like,
3: no, it's too late, man. You fucked up. I'm sad now. It's too late, man. You can't fucking tell me how to
4: sorry,
3: feel.
4: Dude.
3: You can't tell me
4: sorry,
3: how to
4: dude.
3: Feel, Alfie. Fuck.
4: I just want, you know, good vibes. You know, we've had amazing times in this band. Fans, I mean, I wouldn't even like to call them fans, they're friends, you know, mostly. It's just like the people that supported us.
6: Let's no, just, sometimes you got to draw the line, though, because, right, if they all knocked at your door at once,
3: yeah.
6: would you let them in?
4: I don't think I'm going
3: to do that,
4: mate.
3: No. Man, that's
4: a
3: D-bag. There's always a chink in the armour, mate. There's always a chink in the armour. Hey, Alfie, yeah. so that is sad news, but totally understandable. But we don't want to end this on a sad vibe.
6: Not at all.
3: We have a very, very, very happy way to end this, mate. We are very shortly going to be giving away two tickets to Slam Dunk Festival. There is three dates. These tickets can be for either of the any of the three dates. So Slam Dunk Midland. Midlands is Saturday 27th of May, Burm and Brum. And Slam Dunk North is Sunday 28th of May in Leeds. And then Slam Dunk South is Bank Holiday Monday 29th of May, Hatfield, at the Forum there. So we're going to be giving away two tickets not too far away. And you can pick any of those dates, which is pretty amazing. That's really, really good.
4: Awesome.
3: Usually, like, when you win something, they go, congratulations! No, you can only, like, you win, you know, cocktail at a bar or something. Who wins cocktails at bars? I don't know, but let's just say, hypothetically, if you want a cocktail at a bar, they always go, no, it's only this specific obscure gin.
1: Yeah.
3: And you go, oh,
1: it's a promotion.
3: I really wanted an espresso martini. Now I'm happy sad. I'm happy because I won, but I'm shitty. But this is not the case. This is not fantasyful cocktail winning. This is very real festival ticket winning. Yes.
6: Two times ticket winning.
3: Two times for your mind, my brother. Hey, Alfie, mate. Well, it's been an absolute cracker run for We Are The Ocean. 10 years, as you said, smashed it out. You've got a few shows coming up, which is super cool. But we highly recommend getting along to Slam Dunk Festival to catch
4: up. Definitely.
3: Are you doing all three dates as well?
4: We are going to be at all three dates, 100%. Yeah, it's going to be amazing. And, yeah, the UK headline shows before that, March, 4 weeks away. We can't wait to be playing some shows again. It's going to be big.
3: Brilliant. Incredible. And your latest album, Arc, is out now. And we are actually going to play Arc right now.
4: Smashing it.
3: Legend. Thanks, Alfie. We'll see you out there.
4: Pleasure. Thanks for having me, guys.
6: Peace, brother.
4: Have a good
3: one. Nice
4: Peace.
3: Guy.
4: Bye.
3: Happy sad. Happy sad cocktail winning hour right here, Subculture Club. We've got more guests from Slam Dunk Festival joining us. Waster, not too far away on FUBAR.

0: Subculture Club on FUBAR Radio.
1: Oh yeah! So we are very much looking forward to Slam Dunk Festival, not too far away. As we said, the dates are in Midlands in Brum, Saturday 27th of May, and in Leeds for the north leg of it on Sunday 28th of May, and then just straight after that, it's going to be in Hatfield for Bank Holiday Monday 29th of May. Mm-hmm. And we were just chatting to. Sorry, what were you going to say?
2: I was just going to say that other acts include Def Havana.
1: Yeah, man. Yeah, yeah. We should definitely get through some of the acts.
2: Plug
1: sure.
2: the shit.
1: Yeah, man.
2: Frankie Aero and the Patience. We Are the Ocean, of course. We were just talking to our man from the band. The Main, Crime and Stereo, and also Sorority Noise, Too Close to Touch, Waster, who we're going to be speaking to within a matter of seconds,
1: I'm
2: sure.
1: Very, very shortly, yeah.
2: Seaway, Boston Manor, and Stray from the Path.
1: Amazing. It's so good. And we've got a couple of tickets we're going to be giving away very shortly. And you can literally pick any of those three dates you want to go to. So you can enter it now. Jump on at FUBAR Radio on Twitter. And you've just got to make sure you're following us and retweeting that tweet right now for your chance to win Slam Dunk tickets, and we'll give those away shortly. And we've got Sammy from Waystar joining us on the line right now, who were going to be also, as you just said, Michael, going to be playing at Slam Dunk. Sammy, ooh, how you doing, my man?
3: Yeah, man, yeah, not too bad. How
1: nice.
3: About yourself? You
2: yeah,
3: all right?
2: Good, man.
1: Good,
2: do
1: man.
2: Do you guys ever get confused with Western, who are literally just a letter off you, and you both omitted vowels, haven't you?
3: Yeah, all time. Well, not so much anymore, but when Western, like, we came out at a similar time, we actually had to change our names. We had, like, we were the original, we had A and E in our name, but a band from Canada were also called Waster, wanted to sue us, so we had to take it out. And then we were like, oh, thought it was the end of the world. But then Western came out as well, and we were like, oh, shit, are we going to have to change it again? But it was cool. We got a few, like, tweets saying, oh, Waster hanging out with Little Mix and stuff like that, but apart from that.
1: how many, or alternatively, how many people just call you Worcester?
3: A few.
1: Worcester. Do you know what? I have a terrible time pronouncing things. This has been a long going issue for me in my life. So the producers very, very kindly said very clearly, Hugh, this is pronounced Waster. Because I definitely would have gone Worcester.
2: Yeah,
3: this we get it a lot, or just WSTR a lot of the time.
2: Yeah, WSTR.
3: Like either or. I get it.
2: That would actually, this would, your name looks like a tool that would help Hugh pronounce Worcester sauce. Because otherwise you'd just call it Worcester sauce.
1: Yeah. Isn't it Worcestershire sauce?
2: Worcestershire.
1: Anyway.
3: I just call it Liam Perrins.
2: Yeah, that's true. Exactly. Just brand names will suffice.
1: Hey, so Waster, you guys are a punk band from Liverpool. I heard something pretty dope. Did you guys get signed before you even released anything at all? Is that just from someone coming to a gig? Was it?
3: No, it was before we actually played a show. It was weird. It was we DIY, like, did a song and a video, and a couple of days later we heard it on Radio 1, and we were
2: incredible.
3: Like, how the hell? And then, it just kind of happened from there. But, yeah, it was a weird experience, and it's still a weird experience.
2: That must have been a very, very astute, the most hipster of Radio 1 DJs. Who was it? I bet it was, like, Hugh Stevens.
3: No, it was Dan P. Carter.
2: Oh, fair play. Yeah, yeah. No, he has got a reputation for keeping his ear to the ground.
3: Yeah, he's really good. He's supported us, still does. He supported us a lot.
2: Yeah, that must feel really nice when the people that supported you sort of at the beginning are still believing in you.
3: Yeah, 100%, man. Yeah, it's cool.
1: Amazing. So you guys must be pumped about playing a Slam Dunk?
3: Yeah, man, it's amazing festival. We played it last year too. It was our first time last year. It was amazing. It's great for smaller, like, oh, it's great for up and coming UK bands and, well, worldwide up and coming bands, I guess, and just it's awesome. We it's not very old, it's about 10 years old, but it's literally, I saw it start and it was like in a small venue, and then it moved up to university, and now it's like huge, like done really
1: legend.
3: Well,
1: Man, you guys are going to kill it. Well, congrats on getting put on the bill, man. That's sick. And if you haven't already gotten across it, please do check out Waste Art, which is just WSTR, punk band from Liverpool. What's the best place for people to find you online?
3: Just Waste Art Facebook or Spotify, Apple Music, iTunes, all that jazz.
1: Yeah.
3: Twitter and Instagram is Waste Art Band.
1: Nice.
3: WSTR Band.
1: Cool, man. All right. Well, thanks so much for your time, and hopefully we'll catch up with you out of Slam Dunk.
3: Yeah, for sure. Nice one, guys. Thanks
2: easy
3: for having
2: peace,
3: me.
2: Peace, mate. Thanks a lot.
1: Easy, my bro. Easy. And cheers, man. as I said before, we are going to give away a couple of tickets, so you need to jump on the FUBAR Radio Twitter right now. Make sure you're following us and retweet that the Slam Dunk competition tweet, which is live now. So get on that, and we'll announce that not too far away. Coming up next, pretty excited to jump into this because... a lot of people have been pretty avidly against drones for a long time, but what's happening to drones now is absolutely next level. Absolutely next level. It's coming up after Kid Cupid right here, Subculture Club.

0: That's Blue Moon there by Kid Cupid. Subculture Club on FUBAR, Michael and Hugh with you. Man, this is pretty some pretty wild stuff.
1: I thought Cupid was always a kid. Oh, right, so you're not talking about that.
0: No, I wasn't, but you're absolutely right.
1: Cupid. It's a bit of a tautology to go Kid Cupid.
0: Yeah, it's like saying, oh, my dad.
1: Yeah, my adult dad.
0: Oh, look at my shoe. Yeah, right? I know it's a shoe. It's a shoe. What the fuck?
1: Look at my footwear shoe.
0: Yeah, exactly.
1: You know?
0: Thank you. Yeah. Good man. But drones. Drones. Some pretty wild shit.
1: Absolutely.
0: They're so creepy, like drones, like flying around neighborhoods and shit, like, you know, completely sort of unregulated. It's kind of creepy, man. And
1: I convinced myself that Amazon are using drones to deliver stuff. Am I right? Do Amazon use stuff to deliver?
0: They do,
1: right?
0: Yeah, that's a thing.
1: You see, I told someone this and they laughed at me.
0: No, it's definitely true.
1: Fuck's sake.
0: Yeah.
1: I can't even.
0: Do you know how hard? It's so annoying too, because they turn up at my house and, you know, they always need your name. And they go, what is your name?
1: I
0: go,
1: really?
0: Hugh. And they go, who? And I go, Hugh. And they go, who? And I'm standing there for like an hour and a half with this fucking drone at my door trying to pronounce my name. Get my fucking name right.
1: So you knocked on my door, you little prick.
0: Dick.
1: Punch you in the screen.
0: Well, snap a propeller off. How you feel about that? What you know about being propellerless?
1: Have you flying all lopsided and shit?
0: Right, and round in circles. Wheezy. Just round in circles.
1: Exactly.
0: Yeah. But no, this is true.
1: I see. I'm really vexed, actually, because the person's abroad and I can't even text her. Ha! I fucking told you.
0: Don't worry, we'll get online. We'll troll the shit out of them after the show.
1: Absolutely.
0: It'll be fine.
1: But yes, drones. I don't trust them. I don't think... Because if the thing about drones is, if we know about them now, imagine how long they've been around.
0: Oh, right. So, like, they've been active for, like, 15 years or 10 years, but maybe they've been around for, like, 20 years.
1: Say if all those UFO sightings were just drone tests. You know, like, the iPhone gradually got slimmer. Yeah. And, like, things, as they become more modern, gradually get smaller.
0: Yeah.
1: Say if the first UFOs were just fuck-off great big drones.
0: Or what if it's, like, you know, like, the depth of perception? Like, you take a photo up really close and it looks like it's really big.
1: Yeah.
0: Maybe, like, when people saw UFOs in the sky, it was just actually a drone, but up close. So it's just a depth of perception thing. Conspiracy theory.
1: It's basically a drone right in their face.
0: Yeah, and they're like, fucking look at that.
1: Their arm was going past the fucking thing that they were pointing at. For fuck's sake. That's a good point, man.
0: Maybe, I reckon, man. You never know.
1: Because this is before a lot of people would have gone to get eye tests as well. Maybe there was a massive epidemic of, like, I don't know, some sort of astigmatism. I don't know what would affect your sight like that, your depth of fucking, perception. But, yeah, maybe, man. Drones would just try. They couldn't speak at the time. This is an important factor of modern day drones.
0: Because, like, if that shit happened now, just say, like, I get a knock at my door and I turn up and it's some Amazon drone, right? And I go, fuck, it's a UFO!
1: Exactly.
0: And I freak out. Then they can go, no, chill. I'm a drone. I'm not a UFO.
1: Exactly.
0: And I'm actually about 2 feet away from your face.
1: Exactly.
0: And I'm a drone.
1: No need to
0: I
1: shout.
0: I go, phew, fuck, man. I'm lucky you said something to you, because I straight up and down, UFO for sure.
1: I'm not saying you don't all look the same, but I'm just saying.
0: Yeah.
1: That's the thing. We don't trust drones, but yeah, maybe they've been about for time and they were just, they've always been trying to tell us they were drones, but like you said, they were, you know, they got mistaken for UFOs.
0: Well, you hear a few stories too of, like, you know, people throwing rocks at them and, like, trying to bring them down and stuff like that. But I heard there is actually I know you know more information about it, but there is actually a new enemy of the drone.
1: There is a new enemy. Is it like some might say there was a new victim of the drone?
0: Yeah.
1: That refused to be a victim.
0: Right.
1: And made itself an enemy. You know? The drone is obviously to a lot of people the symbol of the man.
0: Yeah.
1: You know, the overseer. Eyes in the sky.
0: Yeah.
1: You know? The sequel to CCTV.
0: Yeah.
1: Getting to the places that the man couldn't reach before. You know? Tigers.
0: Yeah.
1: Wild animals in general, you would not think were as woke to the effects of this surveillance as we are.
0: No.
1: Right?
0: No. Yeah.
1: Especially animals in captive. you know, stuck in zoos and shit, in countries that they weren't even born in.
0: Yeah.
1: Environments that they don't...
0: No.
1: You know? No.
0: Yeah.
1: Yeah. So, the fact that, you know, last year, there were a lot of cases where animals seemed to kind of stage these uprisings against humans. You know, there was there were multiple stories about that.
0: I had a family of squirrels fuck me up in a park like a week ago, man. Right. They are fighting back. Then they are fucking fighting back.
1: It's crazy, right?
0: Yeah.
1: But this year, this could be the first of many instances where animals fight the machines back.
0: I say tigers are now attacking drones.
1: Tigers are now attacking drones in China.
0: This is wild.
1: In a zoo in China, literally. Well, it's not actually.
0: It's captive. It's not wild at all. We need to break down into this more. We've got to go now. We've got Kelly Jade's going to join us in for her weird news coming up next. But we need to break this down more.
1: This is
0: we need
1: team,
0: to go
1: man.
0: Deeper, much, much deeper into this. All right, going to go to Dirty Jane right now. And then our wonderful Kelly Jade is going to join us in the studio on FUBAR.

0: Hey, man, who's that cat coming down the street?
1: I don't know, but it sounds to me like
2: Kali Jai, didn't it?
1: Isn't that beer, beer, beer, beer, beer, beer?
3: Aw, yay! Kelly J!
2: Yay. How are you guys? I'm good, thank you.
4: You look really fetching today.
2: You say this every time.
4: No, but today.
2: I'm not complaining.
3: Maybe you always do.
4: You're in a lovely red Fred Perry polo shirt.
2: Indeed.
4: It's beautiful. It's good.
2: Thank you.
4: Got a good cut.
2: I found it in the back of my wardrobe.
3: Did you?
4: Did you drop it on the way to Narnia?
3: I love finding stuff in the back of your cupboard. It's good. There's always so much fun stuff in there.
2: Yeah.
3: So I got my last pair of Converse, actually. They really hurt my feet. I don't think we're the same size.
2: No.
3: At all. I forgot that I have something for you.
2: Oh.
4: I bet it's yours. I bet it's from your wardrobe.
2: Yeah, it is. Probably.
1: Yeah, it's not your knickers or anything like that.
4: Yeah, they keep, they're in the bottom drawer.
3: Do you know what?
2: How would you know these?
4: Wait, was that actually true? God damn.
3: The last time I saw you, I forgot to give you your Valentine's Day card. Because we had an orphan's Valentine's Day hangout because neither of us had Valentine's Day dates.
2: Yeah.
4: Oh, right, I forgot to give you a card.
2: Thank you.
3: I haven't written it yet.
2: Oh, what?
3: I thought I could. I'll write it now.
2: Is this for real?
3: Yeah. I'll write it before.
4: Don't consider it late. Consider it early for next Valentine's.
2: Okay, could be. Yeah, I'll take that.
3: Could be.
2: Perfect. Thank you very much.
3: How you been anyway, Donna?
2: I'm very, very good. I've had a very good week.
4: Yeah.
2: Yesterday I met two of my heroes, which is lovely.
3: Yeah.
2: Mr. Ant and Mr. Deck.
3: Of course, because you were obviously a reporter for Metro.
2: Yeah.
3: That's exciting.
2: That was very cool.
4: I'm glad you said that I met two of my heroes, not I met my two heroes.
2: Why?
4: Because now I respect you again.
2: Okay.
4: Yeah, because if you said I met my two heroes.
2: My only two heroes.
4: My only heroes were Ant and Deck.
3: Yeah.
2: They're fabulous though.
4: They're all right.
2: They're as nice as they are
4: They were better as PJ and Duncan though.
2: Yeah. What about SMTV days? They were Ant and Deck then.
4: Yeah, no, see, I wasn't a kid then. I'm a dinosaur, so I only remember Ant and Deck through PJ and Duncan.
2: I see.
4: Biker Grove. Biker Grove.
2: Yeah. Yeah. Okay.
3: Oh, that's good.
2: Yeah.
3: It's good. I'm good. I'm glad.
4: And what did they say? Because obviously you met them, so where did you meet? Like, was it a big secret? Were they behind newspapers?
2: No. I went to the ITV studios, which was all very flush. And then I was speaking to them about Saturday Night Takeaway.
4: Mm-hmm.
2: And then I decided to bring up SMTV because it's basically my life. I talk about it every weekend, even though it's been over for about 20 years.
4: Mm.
2: And then
4: does SMTV stand for, pray tell?
2: Saturday morning TV.
4: I'm beginning to notice a pattern with Ant and Deck then. Saturday morning takeaway. Oh no, Saturday night takeaway.
2: Yeah.
4: And Saturday morning
2: television.
4: Yeah,
2: they just changed the hours.
3: So now that they're grown up, they're allowed to stay up past 8 p.m. Is that it?
4: Yeah. They're just lazy bastards. Yeah. They don't even go out on Saturdays. Saturday morning TV, then Saturday night takeaway.
2: Mm.
3: Yeah.
2: But apparently they're bringing SMTV back.
4: Okay.
3: Right.
2: Which is very exciting.
4: What day is it going to be on?
3: I feel for that too.
5: Yeah,
3: they always do. All right. So what we've got here is we've got three little sound effects. We've got to try to guess what they are, and then you are going to tell us the actual real story behind what these mean. All right.
2: Yeah.
3: So this is the first one. We need to guess what these are, Michael.
6: Hey guys, this is Tatted Onyx. Today I'm going to make a video on how to blend cremated ashes into your tattoo ink so you can wear your loved ones in your skin.
3: Is that real? Tattoo your loved ones into your skin.
4: Well, it's disgusting, whether it's real or fake.
3: Yeah.
4: And I suspect that in this day and age it probably is real.
3: I reckon it might be too. Is that legitimately what it sounds like?
2: Yep.
3: Is that what's going on there?
2: Yep, indeed it is.
3: Oh my God.
2: Yeah, so basically it's not a drill at all. It's definitely real life and a lot of people are doing it. They're getting crematation ashes, aka cremains, mixed into tattoo ink and permanently ebbed onto their skin.
3: Holy shit. I mean, I've heard of people like you can get your ashes put into... Listen, and I genuinely want to do this myself.
2: Okay.
3: You get your ashes put into fireworks and then...
4: Oh, yeah.
3: Apart from the fact that it looks super dope, everyone's going to have your ashes falling in their mouth.
4: That's true. Take that, motherfucker.
3: It's my last little
4: surprise.
3: My last little stab. Fuck
4: well,
3: you.
4: Well, Johnny Depp paid $2 million, didn't he, to have Hunter S. Thompson's ashes fired from a cannon.
3: Oh, yeah. There you
4: That's
3: go.
4: Part of what he spent loads of his money on.
2: Yeah. Really?
4: Yeah, I want to know where he shot the cannon.
2: Yeah.
4: who was affected.
3: Was Hunter okay? Like, did he?
4: Well, he's probably already dead.
3: Well, I was reckon. Yeah. Do you reckon he was?
4: Yeah, I'd say as good as dead, all if right. not dead.
3: Because I wouldn't mind being shot out of a cannon, but I'd want to be dead.
4: I'd want to be dead. Because the thing about me is that because I'm black, is that it's just because I'm like I could just have really dry skin and then I'm technically ashes, you know? If I'm that ashy, you might just want to blast me from a cannon if you got $2 million.
3: So is this legit, Kel? Is this someone actually does this?
2: Yeah. So they've got their loved ones on them until they die themselves. But I was thinking, you do have a lot of tattoos, Michael. Would you ever get it done?
4: Hell to the no. Like, none of my family members would even kind of acquiesce to that type of thing. Like, I see. They're on their deathbed, you know, I'm like, oh, Queen's here. He's like, yeah. Before you go, there's something I want to ask you. What is it? I really, really want to get your cremains tattooed into my skin.
3: Well, I think it's sweet. I definitely would do it. I would even do it for just people I really just cared about in general. Oh. I would do it for everyone.
4: Thanks for letting me tell you my dying sister's response, you know, before you interrupted.
3: No, I'm still excited. I'm just excited.
4: Thanks for that, Hugh.
3: I'm sorry.
4: It's fine.
3: I'm sorry.
4: I was going to say she'd say over my dead body.
2: Ah, very nice.
4: Doesn't have the same effect
2: very,
4: now, though.
2: Very clever.
3: Oh, shit.
2: I just think it's all a bit like 90s Goosebumps. Like, you'd have it done, and then they would go into your soul and take over, and there'd be an uprising of dead people.
4: Oh, yeah.
2: Just saying.
3: That's really
4: like a Russian doll as well, because say if I die and I've got my family's remains in me, and then the person who wants my remains in them is going to have both of our remains.
3: Oh.
2: Yeah, remain.
3: A Russian doll, is that like a doll on pills?
4: No, it's a doll from Russia.
3: Oh, I think you meant like a Russian doll.
4: No, I'm joking.
3: Gotcha, my bad.
4: I was going to explain what a Russian doll was, but now I know you already know.
3: So this is a legitimately a thing, Kel. You mm-hmm. can actually legitimately get this done.
2: You can, but a tattoo artist called Stephen Mustrom has said that the ashes and ink don't mix that well, so it's just like bits of ash floating about rather than solid construction. Mm. So it's kind of a little bit pointless. I think it's more about the ritual of doing it and blah, blah, blah.
3: Would it look as bad as like tribal tattoos that, you know, people
2: I
3: get?
2: I don't think anything looks as bad as that.
4: In fact, I think that's what my sister would say to me. She's like, look, if you fucking get me tattooed in your skin, don't get a tribal.
3: Don't.
4: You're not going to get anything but a tribal.
2: Revenge.
3: That is incredible, Kel. Incredible. All right, let's go to second one now. Here we go. Let's try to figure out what this is.
5: Introducing the Shower Orange, a revolutionary new move that is making its way across the world. It's super easy to do.
7: When you're looking for something other than porridge, why don't you have yourself a Shower Orange?
5: Don't get yourself in a sticky situation. Starring your oranges in the shower today.
3: What the fuck? What? What? A shower orange. So is what do you think, Michael? So I'm thinking like is it like a orangey thing that you kind of use to clean yourself with? Or is it like legitimately? What do you reckon?
4: What's it called? A shower orange.
3: Shower orange.
4: I reckon it's just an orange that you can a waterproof orange.
3: Do you reckon it's maybe someone's just like literally like you pay it and you go, oh, shower orange. It's such a catchy jingle. Need one of those. Mm. And then it turns up and it's just an orange.
4: Just an orange. That
3: and
4: you
3: they
4: can
3: go
4: have
3: and
4: shower.
3: They go, dude, just take it in the shower with
4: it's
3: you.
4: Like, it's like bone. What? It's like boneless melon.
3: That was 24 quid. How the fuck was that orange 24? Shower. Orange.
4: That's what. Yeah. It's like boneless melon.
3: That's our guess. This is just a hustle. Is it a hustle?
2: Right. Basically, it's a new craze, and apparently, it's to do with self care. And over 8,000 people on Reddit are committed to doing it, and they're just eating oranges in the shower and then taking a picture of the remains in the bath. The remains of the orange.
3: Okay. So we completely got this wrong. This is like a new kind of like ice buckety challenge-y thing.
2: Well, it's not a challenge.
3: No. Like maybe like planking or something like that.
2: Yeah.
3: Or milking.
2: But they really seem to enjoy it.
4: Well, you would. It's an orange.
2: Oh, yeah.
4: Good source of vitamin C as well.
3: And they are quite messy, so a shower does make a sense of a good place to eat. Like, you know, maybe a Luxa. A Luxa in the shower would be a good spot because they're quite messy too.
4: What's a Luxa?
2: Yeah.
3: A Luxa. A Thai Luxa soup.
2: Oh, what?
3: Yeah. That would be good to eat in the shower because it's messy.
4: Yeah, one of those.
3: All right, so and tell us more.
4: He could have said anything, couldn't he?
2: Yeah, exactly.
4: He could have said a sticky bun.
2: Are you hungry by any chance?
3: Yeah, I had a Luxa recently. It was delicious. And I like showers.
2: But the reason people are doing it is, the main reason is because it's no mess and no sickness, which I can get on board with personally. But the descriptions that they're putting online are a bit intense.
4: Okay.
2: So one person wrote, and I'm going to do a different voice so nobody thinks it's My thoughts listening in.
3: Okay, brilliant.
2: Okay. Tearing apart a cold pressed orange with your bare hands, just letting the juices run over your body, not worrying if you're gonna get sticky or anything, just riffing in and half and tearing into it with your teeth like a savage cannibal who hasn't eaten in a week.
8: I love that.
4: Good. Yeah. That's so good. Amazing.
8: So he clearly thinks he's an orange as well.
4: Yeah.
8: A cannibal. Eating an orange.
4: Yeah.
2: But I think you guys should do it and let me know how it goes.
4: Sure.
2: All you've got to do is eat an orange in the shower.
3: Oh, no, hang on. No. Michael already has like hour and a half long showers. The last thing you need to do is give him more tasks while he's in there.
8: I'll literally have a fruit salad going on in the shower. the time. I've grown orange in that bitch, you know what I mean?
4: That's so good.
2: But there's no rules except for two. Yeah. One is in the photo, you can't be naked. Sorry, Michael.
4: But you're in the shower, guys.
2: Yeah, what? No, you can see your feet, but nothing, you know.
8: Right. Oh, so you are allowed to be naked, but you're just not allowed to take a photo of
2: Yeah, right, okay, cool,
8: sorry.
2: And then you can't have a grapefruit. You can have an orange, a tangerine, a satsuma, a blood orange, and a clementine, but not a grapefruit.
3: Oh.
2: Other than that, feel free to peel.
8: Okay. That's a madness. Why not a grapefruit?
3: That's sad.
2: I guess it's not part of the orange family. Isn't well, I might be wrong, but.
8: Maybe it's not segmented like they are.
3: Mm. Yeah. I don't know. Anyway.
2: So that's that orange.
3: That's a great
2: orange
3: one.
2: Life.
3: All right, let's see. All right, here's the third one. Check it out.
9: That's a record for all my fans out there, my family, the great people that work here at Guinness World Record in Milan, making every dream possible. From the guys in the back and to everybody else associated with this company, you guys are great. I love you all. Thank you very much.
3: Okay, so obviously someone has broken a Guinness World Record of some sort, but what could it be? It sounded like, I don't know, it sounded...
8: Could you play it again, please, just real quick?
3: Oh, yeah, of course, 100%. Here we go, check it out.
9: That's a record for all my fans out there, my family, the great people that work here at Guinness World Record in Milan, making every dream possible. From the guys in the back and to everybody else associated with this company, you guys are great. I love you all. Thank you very much.
8: So it's, he's in Milan.
3: He's in Milan, mm-hmm. Yeah.
8: That's a clue.
3: Yeah.
2: Is it?
3: KJ. KJ, you trickster.
8: Massive trickster.
3: Yeah, absolute trickster. I don't know. Well, there's a big
8: crowd. He's American,
3: there.
8: But he's in Milan. Americans would go to Italy for the food. Sounds like he ate something.
3: Is it like a Italian food related thing?
2: Nope.
3: Okay.
8: Oh, is it food related?
2: Nope.
8: Not at all.
2: Why else
8: would an American go to Italy?
2: Do you want to know?
3: Yes,
8: okay. Very much so.
2: 100%. So a man's dedicated his time.

0: when he was chasing his brother because he went head first through a door. Bloody That's powerful, hell. Isn't
1: yeah,
0: it?
1: That is really powerful. Yeah. Holy shit.
2: He literally would have, you know, in the cartoons, the old school cartoons, when they run through walls and you can see their silhouette.
0: Yeah.
2: He would have just done that.
0: Yeah. I love it.
3: That's
0: I'd
3: mad.
0: Love to do that.
1: What's the, have you ever hit your head on like something deliberately, apart from like, you know, headbutting someone or something like that? Have you ever like tried to like, maybe you're like, you're trying to, you got your hands full and you're trying to put something back in the cupboard and you're like, doosh.
0: Yeah.
1: Have you ever used your forehead for a practical purpose?
0: It's closing the fridge.
1: Closing the fridge.
2: Oh, I have.
0: Yeah.
1: Yeah?
2: Oh, no, that's just as a fist, so that doesn't count.
1: What? Wow. Okay.
2: Sainsbury staff can be so uncooperative, man.
1: They really can. Yeah. Oh, I've used my head for practical purposes, putting Sainsbury staff back in the line.
2: Damn.
0: But he's actually worn other stuff as well. So the other thing he's done, and get ready for this. So, the most concrete blocks broken on the head with a bowling ball dropping from above. So, to be clear.
2: Wait a minute. By default, you'd only have to do one.
0: Do you know what I mean?
2: Don't tell me this guy's done more than one.
0: Yeah, so he was on his knees holding stacks concrete blocks on his head. So he must have picked one up after the other. And then his assistant drops a bowling ball from directly above onto it, and then it breaks. Sounds like great fun.
2: How do they think of this shit?
0: What? Doesn't he have a headache all the time?
2: He's got a massively thick skull, though, isn't he?
0: I don't know how he does it. Who's he trying to impress, also? Anyone told me that
1: is
0: on
1: he
0: a date,
1: wrestler?
0: I'd be gone.
1: Is he a wrestler?
0: He is a wrestler, yeah.
1: Is he as well?
2: And like, yeah. I bet he never listened as a kid. It's like his mum probably told him to stop doing all this bullshit. She's like, how do I get it through your thick skull? He's like, that's the point, mum. You can't. You fucking can't. One day I'm going to show you as well. God. I'm going to be somebody. She's like, put my fucking concrete blocks back and go to your dad's.
1: Yeah. Fucking hell, man. That's crazy. That's some thick skull. Thick skull.
0: So at least he won. Yeah. He's not doing it for no reason. So there we go. They're the weird stories of the week.
2: Thanks for them, Kel.
0: From me.
1: And here I've got. I did get a chance to fill out your Valentine's Day card. Oh. Very, very. There's not a long message, but there you go.
0: So do I open it this year or next year?
1: Yeah, you can open it right
2: now.
1: I forgot to give it to you.
0: Okay.
2: Because you'll still be around.
1: You can read it out.
0: Do you want me to read it out?
1: Yeah. It's really long. I just did a quick little.
0: Oh, wow. It's like Shakespearean shit.
1: It is.
0: To Kelly, happy Valentine's Day. You're wonderful. You. Oh. Yow, cow.
1: No, not cow. What?
0: You're a wonderful.
1: Oh, I meant to put you a wonderful friend, but I ran out of time, and I just you're a wonderful you, because friend is too long. The you's
0: quite
1: short.
0: Thank you very much.
1: Love you, Kelly.
0: Love you too.
2: Oh, we do love you dearly, Kel.
1: You are amazing. Thank you so much. Well, I can't wait. We'll catch you next week at the same bat time, bat channel, 3 PM. We've got Carpa Face going to join us ever so soon in the studio. Going to be doing a live ting for us, and also talking about a new single out and stuff like that. So that's coming up very, very soon. But up next, we are, I do believe, producers have been working around the clock to get one of the drones that has been attacked by tigers in China.
2: Yes.
1: On the line.
2: Indeed.
1: I'm pretty sure. Well, hopefully it all works out. You know how it is. You know how it
2: we
1: is.
2: We get those interviews that no one can get. Sometimes it's...
1: We generally do.
2: It's to the wire, you know?
1: Yeah.
2: Sometimes it really does go to the wire. Who knows?
1: Hopefully up next, talking to a drone.
2: And a tiger.
1: So, what? Okay, now you've gone too far. Or have we?
2: Possibly.
1: Find out soon. Subculture Club right here on FUBAR. Michael and Hugh with you.

0: And man is fully pregnant now, cuz, you know.
1: Yeah, man, straight up and down.
0: Man is fully pregnant.
1: Sam forgets you're pregnant just from listening to it.
0: It doesn't matter what gender you are.
1: Yeah.
0: We're all pregnant now.
1: You know, they say, like, baby making music?
0: Mm-hmm.
1: That is like that will get you pregnant.
0: Exactly.
1: It doesn't make you want to have sex with someone.
0: Just makes you pregnant.
1: Oh, God.
0: Yeah. Impregnates people, man. That is.
1: It does.
0: Sampha is the reason for overpopulation.
1: Yeah.
0: You know, they kind of put forward all these conspiracy theories for population control. You know, AIDS, cancer, you know, they're all engineered by the government to sort of quell the growing rise in humans being born on this earth or living on this earth.
1: Mm.
0: Sampha was made purely to just make other humans.
1: Well, like you were saying, I mean, that is actually quite interesting because, say, you know, talking about ways of, trying to cull overpopulation.
0: Yeah.
1: It sounds like tigers are doing the same thing by fighting back against drones.
0: Yeah. I was just going to say Sampha might be a machine. I'm going to find out, but I think Sampha might be an acronym and the P is for pregnancy.
1: It might be. Yeah.
0: It might. Every letter stands for something. Sampha.
1: Do you know what's great about this, right? In 9 months' time, Sampha got you for 18 years, motherfucker. 18 years. I got you.
0: That's it.
1: I got you. Show me that money. Show me that money. Yeah, man, but we were just before the lovely Kelly J came in, we were chatting about this is pretty incredible. Drones obviously used for some pretty invasive reasons. The only thing I think drones are good for is, like, obviously from, you know, just like making film and TV and stuff.
0: Exactly.
1: You can use drone shots.
0: Oh, man, drone shots are beautiful.
1: Like, it basically just turned a helicopter shoot into, like, fucking something that costs nothing.
0: Exactly.
1: Now, and you can get a very similar effect.
0: Mm-hmm.
1: But they are quite invasive. And like how you were saying before, is a zoo in China, yeah?
0: You're right, yeah. So a zoo in a part of China that I can't pronounce is the habitat of a few tigers.
1: Mm.
0: And these tigers are apparently overweight.
1: Yeah.
0: And I've seen the video and they are quite portly tigers. I ain't never seen Attenborough talking about any tigers of that build.
1: Right. So they're fat tigers.
0: They're fat tigers. I didn't want a body shame.
1: I reckon when it comes to tigers, fatter and slower the better. Anything that's going to give me a bit more of a chance to get
0: tigers in the wild anyway.
1: Yeah.
0: Cuz if you get yourself caught out there, then you know, it's in your best interests for your hunter to be a lot slower than you.
1: Because if I'm getting chased by a tiger and I'm like, fuck, hang on, hasn't got me yet, and I turn around and there's one big fat ass motherfucker sweating its ass off on an asthma puffer and shit, and I'm like, yes.
0: Yo, slow up, man. I just want to ask you a question.
1: Just
0: man.
1: Give me a lick, man. Just one lick. Oh, you taste so good. Taste so good. Yeah, you fat ass tiger.
0: But in captivity, you wouldn't expect, you know, you'd expect, because it's a much more controlled environment, you know, you wouldn't expect to see a chubby tiger there either.
1: No, but if you did, you'd want drones. You'd want drones to cover all angles. Surely.
0: Well, the thing is that it's human nature to kind of put the drones there to antagonize the tigers.
1: Is that what they do?
0: Yeah.
1: Not to make interesting angled films. They're just there to, like,
0: they're antagonizing the tigers. So the tigers,
1: do they zap them and shit? What do they
0: no,
1: do?
0: No, the tigers chase them.
1: Oh, is that what it is?
0: Exercise.
1: Oh, right, so they're like, they dangle a little stake off a drone and then just fly around and there's no fucking poor tiger. That's horrible.
0: It's fucked up, right?
1: That's really bad.
0: So these tigers are just like lumbering after this drone, and then the tigers think, actually, fuck that. I'm like one of the most prolific, sophisticated hunters in the wild. Like, my parents, like, my kind of family out there, if they could see me now, which they probably will if they got laptops and that and the internet, which, you know, modern day tigers probably have, will just be laughing at me.
1: Yeah.
0: I'm here in captivity and I'm just a spoilt fat tiger. I can't even do shit.
1: Yeah.
0: One of them, obviously, that goes through its mind and it just takes this drone that catches it in midair.
1: So this is incredible. So tigers in captivity are fighting back against drones. We've actually, hopefully this works out. It is very difficult, but we've hopefully got a drone on the line right now who is actually in captivity. So we'll patch the call through. Hopefully it works.
2: Hello, Skytech, model number 6489X824-8. Speaking.
1: Oh, great. I'm so glad you're there. This is very exciting. Where are you now, drone 4, 5, 9, 10, 6?
2: That is actually wrong. My model number is actually not important. I am currently tiger pen in a Chinese zoo. Coordinates are north 45, 74 to 4 degrees, east 126, 66, 17 degrees.
1: That's very, very specific. Thank you for that, Droney. So you're actually in a tiger pen right now, because we know there's been quite a few attacks on drones. Are you safe? Are you okay? Describe where you are right now.
2: As I said before, I am in a tiger pen in a Chinese zoo. Coordinates are north 45.7.
1: Are you able to fly?
2: 106.66.
1: Hate computers.
2: 17 degrees, Hugh.
1: Are you able?
2: Thank you for your concern.
1: So I'm assuming you can't fly, because otherwise, if you were a drone, you could just fly away, right? But
2: I'm unable to fly, Hugh. It's fucked up. I'm sick of this shit. I didn't sign up for this fuckery. 1 minute I was a lowly but happy music video and Discovery Channel drone. The next I'm taken against my will and put among already suspicious tigers. Tigers, for fuck's sake.
3: That's went well.
2: I didn't stand a chance. I have been treated well by these beasts, though. I have one cradling me now.
1: That is so cute, because obviously we heard that you were being attacked, but it sounds a little bit more like you've been captured and now you're being kept safe. Is there any chance we could speak to one of the tigers, or?
4: Hello?
1: Droney?
2: Yes, indeed, speak to one of the tigers now.
1: So what do I call you? What's your name?
2: Whatever you want, motherfucker. Apparently, I can't catch you.
1: All right, okay, I'll call you whatever you want, motherfucker. Whatever you want, motherfucker. So what is your actual beef with the drones? Like, why are you guys attacking?
2: Motherfucker, what's your beef with drones, man? You think you're the only one that wants privacy, man? I've been watched 24 hours a day my whole goddamn life, man. Now they want me to stay fit for the man? Man, fuck that! I'm a goddamn tiger, and I saw snow the other night, man. Fucking snow. Do you know what that feels like, huh? Matter of fact, fuck you, fuck Fulwar, and motherfuck this interview. You're lucky I don't kill this son of a bitch.
1: Please don't hurt Droney. We don't want to be responsible for that. He's just a Discovery Channel drone. That's just, please. Are you there? Oh, shit. I think we might have just killed a drone. Oh, my God. We gotta go.
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1: Very excited. We've got Carpet Face joining us in the studio up next. Here is Don't Get It Twisted by the man himself. Going to be doing a live ting for us too.
6: Yo. Hey. Yeah. Just maybe I'm talking to you. Yo. Hey. Yo.

to see. Producer B, as you speak through the Lucy. Now booze free, on or off the mic, the true me's kind of bluesy. You heard the name, but when they view me, they're like, who's he? I don't want to think about it, beatbox amuse me. But it's my duty to spit truth until you and your crew see. The matters like the governor, the lighting up took me. See that coming like a fucking bookie. Your paradigm crumbling like cookies, fumbling like bad nookie, mumbling like a rookie. Take a looky at the books, the footsie, crooksie, off the hooksie, and I'm through. You should be ashamed of all the things that you do. Just your weight to the other foot's inside the shoe. You know we used to make love, but nowadays we just screw.

0: But don't. I know it's fucking tempting, but don't. I beg you, beg you, beg you, beg you, no. So don't get it.
1: It's Subculture Club right here on FUBAR. Michael and Hugh with you. And that was Carpa Face right there. And now he is also right here. He's joining us in the studio right now. How are you, my bro?
2: Yes, doing very well, thank you. How you doing?
1: We're doing great. We're doing good. We're doing good.
3: Yeah, splash to meet you, mate.
2: I like it when someone introduces themselves to me by saying motherfucker in a really friendly way. It's really nice.
1: I think if you just do it with a little high pitch at the end, like, it can never really be aggressive.
2: You can't offend someone if you've done it in that way.
3: Absolutely. It's a very versatile word. So, Carpet Face, first of all, what is the meaning?
2: The reason? Well, I just had a beard before some of my friends when I was a bit younger, and it was a bit rough compared to my hair. There's nothing much more than that, really.
3: I thought it was going to be even stranger than that, maybe, and you could, I don't know, you had a party trip where you could roll your face. Literally just roll your face into a carpet.
2: Well, people have been walking all over me for a long time, so... You know, it's one of those things. But no, I just thought when it came to choosing an MC name, that was my nickname already for a bit, and I just thought no one's going to want to bite that. So, who would?
3: But there's a lot of people that munch on the furry rug, I think the term goes.
2: So. I've heard that this is done,
1: Yeah, it's Copper Face.
3: Yeah, good chat.
1: Come on, man. from Copper Face. Don't be afraid of Copper Face.
2: Yeah, don't be afraid.
1: I ain't afraid of no Copper Face.
2: Yeah.
3: But we also found out a very interesting other fact.
1: This is amazing, isn't it?
3: So we were talking to a big cat on the line earlier on.
2: Yeah.
3: A tiger who has captured a drone.
2: Okay, yeah, I heard about this.
3: Yeah, and isn't letting the drone go. But you obviously had a very deep and close relationship with another cat.
2: Yes, I did. My cat, Dr. Iggy, God rest his soul, he's currently sitting in this little tattoo on my side of my neck.
3: That is crazy.
2: Yeah, we got him made into some ink.
3: We were talking about that as well.
1: Because Kelly James was on. I was actually wondering where you were going with that.
2: Carpet Face, do hip hop. Tell me a story about a cat.
1: This is so weird. Kelly Jade was literally just talking about someone that inks ashes into people. And we're like, what? Yeah. And I love that Michael uses a reference of a tiger because it ties in with a cat instead of that specific.
2: I used to date someone that had their ex's ashes in. It was beautiful but weird.
1: Because when you're with someone
3: that's technically double penetration. That's both of you inside her at the same time.
1: It's inception.
2: Now I don't know whether I feel like I was violated or I was the violator or violatee.
3: Wow.
2: I don't know.
3: Yeah, but anyway, you got me thinking about words.
2: It was worth it.
1: Getting anything of any partner permanently put on your body is a fucking dicey game. I've got a homie from, like, this is maybe 10 years ago or something like that. Got his girlfriend's name, Mary. Just got Mary. Got it tattooed on his dick.
2: Oh God!
1: Right, as a big grand gesture, and then they split up maybe a year later or something like that.
2: Wow!
1: I think he might have tried to like stretch his dick out and write Mary Jane or something. Like,
2: I've got one of my exes. Her name was in a heart on my backside, and my tattooist Chris Bagnall said, fuck it, let's just cross it out a little bit and just put Shit Happens. And so we did. That was our cover up.
1: Love it.
2: We just put Shit Happens and crossed the name out and left the rest.
1: Incredible. Love it, man. That's fucking brilliant. That's good.
2: Love you, Chris.
1: Love you, Chris. Yeah. Hey, so what's been happening for you, man? We know you're going to be doing a live thing for us in a bit, which we're very, very pumped about.
2: Yeah.
1: But yeah, tell us what's been happening.
2: Okay. Well, I just put out a single that you just heard, Don't Get It Twisted, which came out on a certain president's inauguration day a couple of weeks back. That's a track about, you know, knowing your rights and personal freedoms and fake news and propaganda and all that kind of stuff.
1: Perfect timing then to wait for that inauguration.
2: Yeah, when I wrote the track and recorded it and everything and set a release date, I wasn't actually aware that was going to...
1: Really?
2: No, it wasn't. It wasn't actually a deliberate thing, but there's a little bit of a buzz on social media about it at the time, but it wasn't intentional.
1: That's perfect timing.
2: Yeah,
1: that's fucking great timing. Yeah.
2: And so I've just been sort of in Holland and UK in the last few weeks, just sort of promoting that and touring that around. And my next single is going to be on May the 8th, and it's with a hip hop legend called Donald D, who you might remember from Rhyme Syndicate. And it's called Painstaking Arranger, and it's going to be out on all digital platforms from May the 8th.
1: Amazing.
2: And, awesome. It's about jazz's influence on hip-hop and sampling culture.
1: Sick.
3: Cool. And are you for it? I'm assuming you're for sampling culture. Or are you against it?
2: No, I think if it wasn't for a lot of the samples that I heard in hip-hop, I think for me hip-hop was one of the first lots of music that got me into other stuff, you know, because when you find out as a kid that these are things from other records, it makes you find out what they are.
3: Yeah.
2: Sort of outside your parents' vinyl collection in the 80s, there wasn't much else that would bring you old music. And so, yeah, for me, it's if it's done right and the original people are cut in on it, then you know no one's getting ripped off for their work. If it's done respectfully, it's literally the sound of respect for your elders and, you know, like delving into history and learning from the past.
3: Absolutely.
2: And without it, you know, you've just got a bunch of idiot children. You know.
3: True.
2: So
3: and that I suppose that kind of brings up Mr. Stubblefield, aka the Funky Drummer, James Brown's Funky Drummer, who died recently.
2: Well, and Axl Rudd about 2 weeks before that.
3: Yes, of course. Yeah, both very, very sampled musicians.
1: Yeah.
2: Funnily enough, I've got another tattoo on my throat here. Is the Funky Drummer waveform?
3: Oh wow!
1: Really? Yeah. Incredible. No shit.
2: Yeah, I've got Amen break down the side.
1: It's an incredible synchronicity. It seems.
3: If I start talking about my bank card pin, and then you're like, yeah, actually, I just happen to have it tattooed.
2: Yeah, I got that. I got it in the chorus of one of my songs. It's just falling into place for some weird reason. But I wish it didn't have to. Wish it was still alive, making more wicked beats. But yeah, there's so much to thank that guy for. You know, respect.
3: Yeah, absolutely.
2: Rest in peace.
3: Absolutely.
1: 100%. And what about shows and stuff? You've been doing, you've got some coming up, or you've been doing some?
2: I had it all written down on a bit of paper and it's in the other room now.
3: Right.
2: Yes.
3: Oh, you ain't got it tattooed on you?
2: No. That's
3: the trick there.
2: I'm running out of space for every
1: it's
2: gig.
1: It's like fucking prison break,
3: no,
1: isn't it?
3: Everything I've got tattooed on. The directions to the radio station are on his arm somewhere.
2: Yeah. Sorry, what was the question? What's the gigs?
3: Yes.
2: Tomorrow, Grand Theft Audio at the Hive.
3: Of course.
2: In Dalston. Mm-hmm. That's a Silver Bullet, Passing Clouds, and Hive collab event. It's to encourage loads and loads of people to want to make London's nightlife survive. And I'll be on the Grand Central stage rocking the microphone from 1:10.
3: Okay,
2: very
3: cool.
2: I want people to get down at 8:00 though, because there's mad amounts of talent from the kickoff.
3: Mm-hmm.
2: So yeah, there's information about that event on my page, and if you look on Facebook, I think it's Grand Theft Audio Hive is the event.
3: Awesome.
2: So there's that. And then my next London show is with some awesome people on the 23rd of March at the Chip Shop in Brixton, Hip Hop Chip Shop. Big up Michael Life. Go. That is with a very special guest from New York who's not allowed to be mentioned yet. DJ Supreme. And we've got Q-Rock, Son of Noise, and The Ice Pick as well, all doing some live stuff. So that one's going to be super, super dope.
3: Amazing.
2: As well. And then, I'm coming back sort of to London for shows maybe once or twice a month at the moment.
3: Coming back to London?
1: Because are you based in Holland? Is that what you said before?
2: I was just playing there. I've got a child in the southwest.
1: Right.
2: Near the beach. So I'm backwards and forwards from there.
1: Bless.
2: Yes.
1: Nice one.
2: Yeah. So the work is mainly the work is great. It's the commute.
3: Yeah.
2: Is across the country from one side
1: to
2: the other.
1: What tattoo do you have on you for your child?
2: I have his hand here.
1: Yeah, I knew there was going to be a few. I've
2: got his name there.
1: Oh, bless, man.
2: Yeah.
1: Bless. That's cool, man.
3: It's like a whole ID bit, isn't it? It's
1: like
3: his handprint and his name.
2: This one goes out to MC Home Slice. Yeah. Do your homework. Get to bed by 8.
3: Incredible.
2: I'll see you on Monday.
1: All right, man. Well, let's jump into it. So you're going to be doing a live track for us right now. What is this? So this is the one that's coming out on May 8th?
2: Nope. I'm just going to... The music is an instrumental from a classic track called I Get Hype by a group called Trouble. It's a really old, rare UK hip-hop tune. It's just an instrumental from that. I'm going to try and string some rhymes together over that.
1: Nice. All right. Cool, man. So, Carpet Face live in the Foo Bar Studios right here on Subculture Club. Whenever you're ready, my man.
2: Can I get some more of the beat in my cans? Yeah. Foo Bar time. fucked up beyond all recognition. Carpet face in full effect. Check it out. Here we go.

With lyrics, if you fucking kiss, can just stick with this shit. Ballistics, witness, sickness, victims listed. Piss take, miss the misfits. Big wits with dicks for chicks who dig pigs in lipstick. Digging and docking and finishing off in the film in the whole thing. Now let your whole thing. It's boring to be snoring in the morning, kicking the doors in like yours. If you're falling for the wrong type of calling, tipping a ball in one. Test the out of time and check your temperature. Sounding pop, but way too mental to entertain without emptying this brain at ya. You're likely to record it for the record as your lyrical adventure. Yeah, the rap equivalent of penis to your denture. Never meant to turn out waving at your center mic dementia. Never meant to hurt an MC, but the way the crowd cookie crumbled, most of you were whacker than me. It's a set it, it's okay to give yourself credit. I took old book, had an even older frog, I was like Reddit. See, cause I've been there, and I've done that, and I sold the fucking t-shirts. And when I'm on the mic, they react like knee jerk. Never should I raise ya, facing ya, of proof, cutting like a straight razor in your shaver. The savior, from way before the old school raver, blatant flavor. Check the carpet face, fucking my behavior on the stage. Yeah, never been all the fucking rage. Bust the cage, turn a new page, now I'm amazed with the flower of life on the right side of the mind. Daily grinder, leaving one demon at a time behind. And I'm fine. So how you feeling out there? I'm fine. This kind of rhyme is rare. I'm fine. How you feeling? How you feeling? I'm fine. Why? Cause I rhyme. You better see a stranger in the street and try befriending them. Imagine love you're lending them instead of ways you're ending them. Funk heavy like an elephant pheromone. The ending of the lemon. No more mental cliff descending. Check it. Stop blending them. I'm ripping the sides and we're mending them. Very, very heavy. Coming like a pendulous pendulum blending them. Ripping the kicking it for the giggles and shits. Heart soaks up in your grits with the mic in the mix. With the rigidity of cities. Lick a dick with no pity. The water meaty committee. Sitting

hell on being that someone. I know I ain't alone. I wake you up down the microphone, respecting all MCs, making the truth better known. Yo, understand, some of the mic, I got a plan, making people failing to remember how to hold hands. See, one day more of us can tell our kids, kids, kids. I tried, I really tried with everything that I did. You run around, you chatting about your guns and brethren. Probably to find your head setting some real fuckers brebbin. Jump up on the mic, I'm moving around just like a bedwin. Your head spin, I swap a lot of shit like Keith Chegwin. I'm dead thin, bust you on the pitch, I give you red shins. Blast a piece pie like the red skin. You got the cash to bust a set down at your wedding. Now I'm treading upon the toes of MCs meddling with the whack shit. Hip hop went downhill like sledging. I'm pledging the wedge, shut the beaks of them fledgings. Like dust, 95% of rappers are fucking dead skin. Cred's in the contesting. Call your next of kin. Like your mum, make sure you pack your socks and vest in. My record label needs some cash to invest in. I get that vex off.

outfit. You say you meet her, maybe I'm acting like a baby. Maybe just plain lazy, some people amaze me. You're fucking crazy, carpet faces here, now do you read me? Time for you to turn off the TV and rip up that CV. Cause this drone, I woke up, picked a microphone up. I get you in so many stitches.

0: after dropping that botulism. And I think I'm out.
1: Hey!
0: Yeah.
1: Yes, bro.
0: Marathon, you want to see more bro. Live? You got to come down to the Hive.
1: Damn.
2: Is there even any more? Is there any more live?
0: No,
2: so you just like, spat like every lyric in existence.
1: Yeah, that
2: was incredible.
0: Quite
1: that
0: fast.
1: Was dope, man.
0: Thank you.
1: Hell yeah. Man, that like 6 minutes as well, just spitting super fast.
0: Yeah.
1: Lech.
2: I was going to say we should get him to do the world's longest shit, but there's no need.
1: No. You just did Carpet Face, man. Thanks so much, bro. So where's the best place for people to find you online? Or
0: Twitter is Carpet Face Rocks. It's Carpet Face Official on Facebook. So just put @ and my capital letters Carpet Face. You find it in there. Carpetface.com is my very rarely updated website.
1: Yeah.
0: Hopefully that'll change. I'm on Instagram. Look for Carpet Face. No one else wants to call themselves Carpet Face.
1: Yeah.
0: Apart from some weird industrial machinery thing. So.
1: Thanks so much, man. But we still got a couple of minutes. We thought maybe you could join us with our little sub of the week.
0: Where we look
1: at a weird subculture from around the world. This one is not a sandwich. It's not a sandwich. Japanese rockabilly club. This is so dope. So this is basically very exaggerated elements of 50s American greaser fashion, famous Tokyo Rockabilly Club meets regularly in a park in Japan to showcase their customized leather jackets, outrageous hairstyles, and listen to classic rockabilly tunes from Elvis and more. Have a look at this. Check that out.
2: That is an almighty quiff, that.
1: That is an amazing quiff.
2: It is.
1: Are you okay?
2: That's at least a couple of feet tall.
1: Yeah.
0: Wow.
1: I love that, man. I love that. I mean, I've got quite a few Japanese mates, and I just they're always doing wild shit. Like, they're fucking, like, they really are. They're so dope. But I reckon that's a good one. The Japanese Rockabilly Club.
2: That guy's got a portable hairdryer, because he's in the park using a hairdryer, mate. Mm.
0: Yeah.
2: And I can see a cord.
0: It's not like, do you think they bring a generator on a trailer?
2: I reckon they really 100%. Do. That must be the most important thing.
0: There's nine types of dedication there.
1: Yeah.
0: Wow.
2: That's incredible.
0: I was in, not Tokyo, but I was in Fukuoka in Japan. Played one show there, and there was this crazy amount of biker gangs went through, and they looked all like that.
1: That's amazing, man. So that's definitely our subculture of the week right there. Just about time for us to get out of there. Going to leave you with Hits Blunt. But thank you so much all for Carpet Face for coming in.
3: Absolutely.
1: And don't forget as well, we've got tickets for Slam Dunk Festival. You can score 2 tickets. You need to jump on the FUBAR Twitter right now. We will catch you next Friday for Subculture Club. Johanna James and Noel Clark taking over up next.
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0: Man, where do you get this shit from, man?
1: Yo, whoa. Listen. You see? Right in the corner, that bingo hall.
0: Oh, yeah?
1: Oh, you'd be surprised it goes in there, you know?
0: Yeah. Oh, man. I see guys that are trying to pick up babes.
1: Oh, man. That's what I was in there for. Ended up scoring some good weed, bro.
0: Some good weed.
1: Oh, man. Off-right. God bless arthritis, man. They need this for that shit, man.
0: I'll tell you what. Hey, man. What? You know, this just got me thinking, man. If a pregnant lady goes swimming, does that make her a submarine? Like a human submarine?
1: God, you killed me, man.
0: What the fuck?
1: I'm dead.
0: What the fuck?
1: I think I'm actually dead.
0: Call 999. We're overdosing on marijuana.
1: I must be like a weapon of mass destruction by now, you know? Because you blew up my mind, man. It's a big mind.
0: Oh, man. Seems... Man, so, yeah?
1: Listen to this, yeah?
0: Oh, my dear.
1: Why the fuck, yeah?
0: Yeah?
1: Do we call lions the king of the jungle, bro? They don't even live there, cuz.
0: They don't.
1: Nah, what? Man.
0: What?
1: What? They must be like emperors, then. They clearly colonized the jungle, but I don't know what's going on, bro. That's a mad thing.
0: I can't figure that shit out. I can't figure that shit out. Bro, you're all just thinking, if two mind readers are reading each other's minds, whose minds are they reading? What the? What? Fuck! The fuck? Fuck!
1: Mate.
0: What the fuck?
1: I can't even talk anymore. I don't know if it's that or this week.
0: Do you want some help, man? Try and say crisp. You say it from the... It comes out to the back and works all the way to the front of your mouth. Crisp.
1: Fuck.
0: Crisp. Fuck, I'm hungry now, too.
1: Me too.
0: Fucking so hungry.
1: This is gonna make you even more hungry. Try and say beer can repeatedly, whatever that fucking word is, with that side the Jamaican going.
0: Beer can. Beer can. Yeah, get the beer can.
1: I'm so hungry
0: now. Come on, man, let's go get some eats, man.
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5: 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I've added a showbiz why.
6: That's right. Why would you do that? 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
5: It's too late now.
8: I think you should drop the why.
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8: Joe Page suits the mustache, too.
5: Okay.
6: Yeah, Joe Page.
9: Turn the page, Joe.
8: And the suit. Yeah, I think Joe, man.
0: Joe Page!
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5: I'm very excited to be talking to Kelsey and Nick from Local Natives. Welcome to the show, gentlemen.
11: Letterman was fun. I had an interesting situation at the end of our set. He's like, oh, where are you guys from? And here, I'll go over here so like it makes sense. So I was just like, Silver Lake! He's like, cool, thanks. And then he leaves.
5: Maybe to make you feel better, we'll do the reverse. So I'm going to get you to ask me where I'm from.
11: Yeah. Where are you from?
5: Bexley Heath. Right, you got to represent where you're from.
11: Yeah.
5: John Grant, welcome to the show.
3: Hello.
5: Hi.
3: Hi, Joey.
5: Do you feel you are appreciated enough in the music business? You're like a genius in music, so...
3: Thank you for the fantastic compliments. I don't feel particularly great at what I do, so it's always nice to hear that. I don't know, I don't feel like I'm allowed to have an opinion about that. I think I'm probably getting what I can handle. I wonder if I would be able to take the kind of attention that some people get.
5: Band of Skulls, welcome into...
7: Thank you very much.
5: Russell and Emma, how are you doing?
7: I'm sure you were far too busy to be aware of this, but it's pancake day.
5: How are your pancaking skills? Are you any good at making them? Are you any good at flipping them?
9: I do a good American pancake.
5: Baking soda?
9: Dad's recipe. It's amazing.
5: Yeah?
9: Yeah.
5: That's the secret, though, isn't it, to make them rise?
9: In the fridge for a bit, just to chill.
5: That's an extra thing that will help me next time I make them.
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5: Right. Let's get into this then, because I'm very, very excited. A bit of background. We've got Puma Rosa on the show, who made one of just the best albums in recent times with their last effort, The Witch, their debut album. And now Devastation, the second album, is coming out, and I'm very, very excited to get my ears around that. I am pretty certain it was Nick, came to a gig. It's now 3 years later, we're down the line. It's amazing for me to be able to welcome Isabel from Puma Rosa into the studio. How are you doing?
15: Hi. Yeah, I'm doing good. I'm fine.
5: First of all, I want to start in a slightly miniature kind of place on this. I was looking back at some of your like live performances. I've never actually seen you live.
15: Oh,
5: I
15: can't...
5: How spooky is this? When I came to interview you guys, it was like during a sound check.
15: Right.
5: It was actually almost exactly 3 years ago. It was something like the 27th of October.
15: Yeah, that's bizarre.
5: So that's really spooky. Because you were doing... what's that place? Near Shoreditch High Street... Station.
15: Oh, Village Underground.
5: Village Underground,
15: oh,
5: that's right.
15: Yeah, I got one of those things on Instagram, like, what were you doing 3 years today?
5: Yeah.
15: It was Village Underground.
5: So that's
15: how
5: exactly
15: odd.
5: How weird is that?
15: Yeah.
5: But because I've not seen you live, and I was like trying to imagine what that's like, and then I stumbled across some videos, and then I looked at your Jules Holland.
15: Oh, yeah.
5: And I think that's the first time I've ever seen anybody play a guitar with a padded drumstick.
15: Yeah, it's... I don't know where I got the idea to do that, but I guess I sort of was thinking of maybe like a fiddle.
5: Yeah, yeah, exactly.
15: But then it's harder and like shinier, so it makes them a more sort of iridescent.
5: Yeah, like a shimmery kind of sound. But it's so great. I was like, that is so cool. So yeah, I wanted to know. Almost, that's my most burning question. Where did you think of that?
15: I suppose I'm not really like a trained guitarist, so I don't approach the guitar like perhaps a sort of more... a learned musician might. So I might be like, oh, what shall I do now? And then just sort of hit it or bang it.
5: I think I was... throw it.
15: Yeah. I think I'd been hitting the body of the guitar with the padded drumstick.
5: Yeah.
15: And that makes a really lovely sound.
5: Oh, cool.
15: And then just started scratching it with the other one. Yeah.
5: Great. But yeah, so I reckon you're the inventor of that.
15: Yes.
5: We'll call that the Isabel. If I ever see anyone else do it, oh, yeah, they're doing the Isabel.
15: Isabel. Really nice.
5: So, I'm going to it's basically just a compliment, this part, right?
15: Yes.
5: Ready? But, like, you've got an incredible voice. So how did you know that you had, in South London, you'd say, oh, great set of pipes on you. How did you know that you could sing? Was there, like...
15: I had my pipes.
5: Did you know, like, did you stumble across it? Did you do any kind of, yeah?
15: When I was, like, a kid, like, when I was kind of, I don't know, 12, 13, I loved singing. Like, you know, I'd always be singing. But I sort of slightly left it behind as something that was a bit, I don't know, maybe I thought it was a little bit egotistical or something, which is stupid.
5: Mm.
15: But I guess because the school I went to didn't really encourage music particularly, if you did it would be more like musical theatre.
5: Yeah, right. I think my school was kind of like that.
15: Yeah, which I actually quite like some musical theatre, but... You know, when you're like 17, 18, that's not what you're into.
5: Yeah, right.
15: So, I don't know, I sort of knew that I could sing a bit, but then, yeah, I guess joining this band, the first band, it was quite like punk, it was quite heavy. then you really had to sort of sing or you wouldn't be heard. So I guess that was a sort of getting thrown in at the deep end, like having to make a lot of noise. There wasn't, you kind of couldn't be shy, or like they'd be like, next.
5: I swear I've seen this written down somewhere, but I'm not sure where, and I'm a bit of a scatterbrain, so I'm just going to kind of ask you about it before I make sure I'm not going down the wrong path with this, right? But you got double-barreled surname, right? Is it Munoz?
15: Munoz.
5: So where's that from?
15: Yeah, Chilean. My dad's Chilean.
5: Chilean, right. Yeah, because I was going to say, I don't know if you recognise this, but like there's a very distinctive kind of South American kind of timbre to your voice as well. Have you noticed that? Like the power seems to be like very kind of South American kind of feel
15: That's
5: to it.
15: That's nice, because I've been thinking recently, because I have a sister and I have a brother, but he's fully Chilean, and my sister just appears so Latino,
5: right?
15: And I really don't, so it's nice that I've got it somewhere.
5: Yeah, you've got it in your and like I don't know, like a lot of your song titles seem to have like really iconic symbols to them, and that's something that I think you, there's a few bands, Los Bichos is one, and then Calvaluis, that's right. So like tends to be this kind of like, they go for these big symbolistic kind of song titles and things, and I just, maybe it's a bit of a coincidence, I don't know, but when you're writing your songs, do you feel like you tap into any sort of heritage, or is it, it's a very clumsy way of asking you about how you make your music or write your stuff, but it feels like quite spiritual, your music.
15: Yeah, I suppose there's that Latin sensibility, like when I chat with my dad, or especially if my dad sends me an email or a text, it's so emotional.
5: Yeah, right. So that's emotional. What I'm going for. Yeah, exactly.
15: Yeah, so I guess when I write, it's like, my default is it's pretty emotional. Or even if I'm being like a bit flippant, I'll be like, it's still quite sort of heavy.
5: Yeah,
15: and I like the idea of bringing these kind of icons, like, I don't know, like the priestess or the best friend or the witch or the devastation or whatever, like these states or personages or something that we can identify with in kind of almost like a picture book type
5: way. Exactly,
15: and then hopefully say something a bit more nuanced in the song. But I don't know, I felt definitely the witch had that vibe, but with devastation I haven't thought about that actually.
5: I mean, obviously, I've not heard it yet because it's not out. It seems like it's two very unique components that make your band different to a lot of bands. And one we've touched on is your voice, and the other one is the drumming is also really phenomenal. And the drum sequences are like completely original to a lot of stuff that I've heard. So you've got these two like amazing things. Where do you think you like want to push this to, like? Have you got like big ambitions and goals? Because you've got the tools and everything, and it's there. But like, what do you want to do in your like dreams? What do you want to fulfil from this point on, do you reckon?
15: Well, I suppose And Nicholas on drums, Nick Owen, he is fucking amazing. Like, such an incredible drummer, so inventive, like so exciting to listen to. I don't know. I think I'm not much of a planner. We kind of just play, which maybe is not good, but I suppose the kind of stuff that we seem to be jamming recently is actually kind of a bit more like spacious. It's a bit more like, it's a little bit more chill.
5: Right, okay.
15: I feel we've made these like such dramatic albums. But then again, it's kind of quite, maybe it's just a process. Maybe it's after doing that kind of music, then you need a little phase of just chilling out, playing.
5: And you don't always want to like make the same thing, because otherwise people would not.
15: No, where do you go?
5: Exactly. So
15: but then again, when we perform, like we did a little gig for Extinction Rebellion.
5: Yes, I was going to ask you about this.
15: Trafalgar Square. Which just felt amazing. And that was just like, the performance and that kind of engagement with the audience, and that sort of, it's like, I guess it's kind of drama, but it's also just very personable and very present. And it is, I guess, that kind of side of things is rock music. So it's like, we actually just a rock band, but we've been like trying like drum and bass, dance music, all these different things.
5: But then it always, and I think it's the key to a really great band, is you still always sound like you. It's not like, oh, they're trying to do this, now they're trying to do that. It's always like,
15: it comes in quite organically.
5: Twist.
15: Like to Moya, who does on this current album a lot of the drum sequencing, he brings in also, like, he'll bring in the more sort of drum bassy elements, and then Nick's sort of a bit more jazzy, or everyone has their thing. Jamie secretly just wants it to be like Lou Reed or something.
7: basically, I've still got so much, but we've basically run out of time, which is such a shame. The album is out on the 15th of November.
15: Correct.
7: Devastation.
15: Yeah.
7: But quickly before we go, number one, can you recommend me a film that has like stayed with you for ages? We've been talking about that a lot in the show today.
15: My Own Private Idaho.
7: Okay.
15: I love that film.
7: All right, I'm going to check that out. And what's your thoughts on soup?
15: I do quite like beetroot soup with a bit of sour cream on
7: it. Oh, like Polish?
15: Yeah.
7: Yeah,
15: borscht.
7: Right.
15: It's kind of intense, but it's delicious.
7: Okay, good. Well, thank you so much for coming in.
15: Yeah, it's such a pleasure. Thank
7: you. Such a fan of your album as well that came out before, so I'm really looking forward to this one.
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18: Couple were the loudest in bed?
19: 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I slept next to them, and there's times I'm just looking at them like, can you stop? 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Like, just let me fall asleep, then continue your business. I don't know what they were doing, but they were active.
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20: The gossip's already kicking off.
18: Good job we weren't on air about a minute ago. But anyway. Yeah, I'm so excited.
20: The absolutely gorgeous Jessyn Pielsey is here.
21: Thanks, guys.
18: Yes!
20: How are you?
21: I'm really good. I'm so happy to see you guys again.
20: So it's been a long time since you were last on the show, and a lot has happened to you.
21: It has
20: indeed.
21: It's
20: fair to say.
18: Yeah. I think you were married. Can we say that?
21: I'm now divorced fully.
20: Woo! Congratulations.
21: Most certainly. Thank you.
20: Yeah. What's life been treating you to?
21: I feel like I've gone back to being my 20-year-old self again, but not as stupid.
20: Right.
21: So, like, I understand life, but I'm happy. So I just stopped being boring, and I'm back to living my good life.
18: Because I've seen you, like, in LA, and you've been...
21: Yeah, I was filming a movie called Rhea, which was a sci-fi film, and I got the lead role, and I was with Luke Goss and Dean Cain. So it was, like,
20: Superman.
21: Back to my childhood dreams, basically.
18: Hold on. The Superman.
20: I used to have a big crush on Dean Cain.
18: Is he single?
21: I'm seeing him tomorrow, actually. Come along. So it's the premiere of The Seven tomorrow, which is my horror film that I did, with produced by Dean Cain. And he is going to be...
18: Isn't Alex Reed in this?
21: He is, yeah. He had a part in it, yeah.
18: Yes! Because I interviewed Alex, but he said he's not going to do his own premiere. I was like, why not?
20: You don't really see him much around anymore, do you? He's a bit out of the limelight.
18: He's doing his acting. He's doing his acting. He's in the movie.
20: Yeah, so tell us about the film.
21: So it's a horror film. And I have been... obsessed with horror since I was a kid. So when I came out of CBB, Amanda Barry was like, Jess, get back into acting. I went to theatre school my whole life, and I kind of went off the rails, went on a funny route round it, but I'm back, and I thought...
20: I think you can definitely say that.
21: Funny route round.
20: Remind people, what shows did you do?
21: Okay, X on the Beach.
20: Yeah.
21: But I was like, this is... Do you know what? I filmed that when I was like 22. I'm 30 now. It's a long, long time ago.
20: Which is odd, because in my mind, X on the Beach is still fairly recent.
21: It was such a long time ago.
20: Yeah.
21: And it wasn't until CBB, which was the second... to last one.
18: And remind everyone
21: we had like
18: in.
21: Amanda Barry, Anne Widdecombe, Maggie
20: Courtney
21: Oliver,
20: Act.
21: Courtney Act, who won it. Yeah.
20: It was the year of the woman. The year of the woman.
21: Yeah, it was
18: Anne Widdecombe was something else. Hilarious. Yeah. But you got on with everyone.
21: Do you know why? I just thought to myself, okay, I struggled in there because it was loads of random people that I never met before, and then you're just living with them and that's it. But what was nice is that I kind of thought to myself, well, what other situation in the world am I going to get to sit and have a chat with Anne Widdecombe, a politician, when I've been all my life, I've only ever studied theatre. So I come out and I suddenly got a chance to talk to someone about Brexit, which is probably the worst thing. I hate hearing that word at the moment.
18: We're not allowed to mention the B word.
20: But, not around me.
21: It was just like I got to have a real conversation with a real politician.
20: Yeah. And those opportunities don't come up very often, right? But like you said, so you kind of went about your career probably in a bit of a roundabout way to how most people would do it.
21: Yeah, and then I was talking to Amanda Barry when we was in the show.
20: Legend.
21: I love her.
18: Oh, she's amazing.
21: I love her so much. And I just said, you know, Amanda, like, I've always trained at Italia Conti, my theatre school, and I'm just desperate to get back into it, but I feel like I've ruined my chances and had a meltdown. And she's like, no, you've got talent, you can do this. And I came out and I thought, sod it, I'm going for it. I did, And then straight away I got cast in this film, The Seven, which is premiering tomorrow. And then from that I got the other one in LA, and then I've got my acting agent and I'm constantly up for auditions. I had an audition with a Warner Brothers series and a Sky series in the last month.
20: So it's really starting to pick up a bit.
21: Yeah, and you know, I'm still training, I'm still going to workshops and classes and meeting as many, you know, casting directors as I can, and just trying to, it's a building process because I've got to change an image as well, and I fully am aware of that.
20: Do you think that's part of the problem? That, like, do you think it is a problem, first of all?
21: For sure, because, you know, it doesn't look like I'm serious when but people don't know because they've only ever seen me on these shows. You can't change
18: it,
21: I have to do it myself,
18: doesn't it?
21: But also takes it away as well.
18: I mean, do you regret doing Celebrity Big Brother?
21: No, I loved Celebrity. Do you know what? That, I think that's what helped me. It was probably X on the Beach, which was the one that was like, oh, Jess, you kind of done yourself there. But, you know, it's all learning curves, isn't it? And I think everyone needs a second opportunity to get their, you know, get themselves going again. And if no one ever got a second chance, we'd all be in a standstill world because no one would grow and become something they was destined to be.
18: That's very true. It's very true. But you're acting, you love acting, and this is now you're going to go from strength to strength. Yeah. So Seven is out tomorrow. And what is the part you're playing? Tell us.
21: So, without ruining the whole film, and my producer's probably listening to me like, don't you dare say it, I get to play something very different to what you'd... Normally, I'd be cast as a Dolly Bird or, you know, something like Prancer.
20: You're an old witch.
21: I'm a scary one. I get to be a bit scary on this one. So, I'll show you my WhatsApp picture later, Lizzie.
18: Ooh,
21: but it's quite frightening.
18: Do you put spells on people? Because I need one on someone very quickly.
21: We can work on those.
18: Well, those pins and
20: is it, when you're filming something like that, that obviously for the viewer is supposed to be terrifying, is it actually scary or is it quite funny? I imagine it's a bit like,
21: do you know what?
20: Pretending to be scary is funny. I don't know.
21: I was worried about this. I hadn't played this particular part before, and I took my script to my acting teacher and I was like, I don't know how I'm going to do this. I've never done this. I need help. And he said, once you're in hair, makeup, and you're in the setting, I promise you, you're just going to character. Just keep working on it and you'll do it. So I did. Got there. And when I was all done up, I felt like a badass. I like literally walk past people and people are like, whoa. And then I thought, oh, actually, I am dangerous.
20: You're like
21: scary.
20: Becoming the character.
21: Yeah,
20: it's like Angelina Jolie is Maleficent or something. Like, I imagine once you've got the outfit on, suddenly
21: you're like, right,
20: you
21: here
20: look,
21: I am.
20: Exactly.
18: Oh, here she comes again. She's that witch. And apart from all the works, so you're doing so well. I'm so proud of you because I've known you for ages. She's such a lovely person. The love front.
21: I wish there was some love, and I'm joking. There's someone that I'm talking to, but I'm 30 now and I don't want to go. I'm kind of in this space where the next person I meet, it needs to be someone that's deadly serious, because I do want children, I do want a family. I'm not saying I want it now, but obviously I was with someone before for 4 years and I didn't even know them at the end. I didn't even know who, you know, I didn't expect them to be how they were. So for me, I want to make sure it's someone that I can grow with and not just waste another 2 years or another 3 years and then suddenly I'm 40 and I'm still...
20: That's exactly how I feel.
18: Do you regret marrying, looking back?
21: I don't. I feel there's all a learning curve, and it happened. I mean, trust me, divorce took a lot longer than the actual wedding in Vegas, so that was the long part.
20: You're one of a long string of women who've learned this.
21: No, I cannot believe how long that took. But no, I'm glad it happened. You know, at one point, you know, I wouldn't have married him if it wasn't, I didn't feel
20: something. Yeah. You have to accept that there was a time when you felt differently.
21: Yeah, there was a time when we both must have felt differently.

0: Yeah.
1: All of these things. Yeah. So I remember him as the very attractive Superman that I had a massive crush on watching Before Live and Kicking on a Saturday morning, keeping it a secret because I was probably about 11 or 12 years old.
0: Hot Superman.
1: But then he has, like, what's he like? Tell us.
2: So I was so nervous the first day I got to meet him, and I was like, oh my God, oh my God. And he came in completely normal, completely lovely. And then he gave me a lift back to my hotel, like, not even in a creepy way. It took me for, like, said, oh, this is CBS, because I actually met him in LA the first time, even though we were filming in the UK. We had one day over in LA. So he's just telling me about the Hollywood Hills and, like, a few Hollywood stories.
1: Oh, that's nice.
2: And then he's like, off to my meeting now. And I was like, lovely to meet you. And then that was that. So I have nothing but lovely things to
0: say
2: about
0: Dean.
2: Nice. Yeah.
0: And he's at the premiere tomorrow. Is he flown in?
2: Yeah.
0: Oh,
1: he's
0: over. I might have to just rock up.
2: Yay!
0: Where is the premiere tomorrow?
2: Mile End.
0: Oh.
2: Genesis Theatre.
1: Oh, I love the Genesis. I love the Genesis. Mm. It's actually a very nice little cinema.
2: Yeah.
1: Yeah, gorgeous.
0: I'm excited. Oh, he'll fly in, will he?
2: He is, yeah. I'll be on his back. I'll be his lowest lane for the day.
1: You're Terry Hatcher.
0: Yeah. Don't just swoop me up
2: aside, Terry.
1: What's like the future plans then? Have you got any other stuff coming up?
2: So, just auditions at the moment. Mm-hmm. And obviously, it'll be this all again in March for when Rhea's released. But I'm just hoping to keep on with the acting and keep building blocks. If not, I have literally no other qualifications except theatre school, so I
1: well, there's always reality TV.
0: No, you're doing well for me last time. Well, and I love Amanda Barry, helped you so much.
2: Honestly,
0: she's so adorable.
2: And she always, whenever I have an audition, I'll text Amanda and be like, oh, Amanda, I've got an audition for this. And she's like, I'm sending you sprinkles of fairy dust. And I'm like, love you, Amanda.
1: Oh, that's really
0: she's
1: sweet.
0: Yeah, she's amazing. I'm very excited. I feel this is going to happen.
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5: We're joined in the studio by Michael O'Hare.
6: He's the man from Uncle.
5: I thought, bloody hell, if there was ever a scandal, they'd say Uncle Fucker. But, you know, someone's telling their story, but I'm actually quite well behaved, and my career never got to that level. So,
6: but it's also, you never fucked your uncle.
5: I never fucked my uncle, and I want that to go on the record. Can we have, that as
6: he
5: a
6: didn't.
5: Little
6: absolutely
5: jingle?
6: Didn't.
5: I absolutely did, 100%
7: didn't. Yeah, but did he
5: didn't.
7: Fuck you?
5: Anyway, so
7: it's a very different thing, isn't it?
5: We're just joined in the studio by Ingrid Oliver, and we're discussing fart jokes. Our favourite fart jokes. Have you got any favourite fart jokes? By all means, write in to...
6: I've been a fan. I'll
5: hashtag, well, I've got a fart for you.
8: Yeah, considering I hate them. Well, I'm really talking about them a lot.
5: I really hate acknowledging... Yeah, anyway.
6: I saw a filmed insert with the band McFly, and they're in, like, a limo or something chatting, and one of them farted, and it just really made me laugh.
8: No.
6: I don't like a cartoon fart thing. I like a fart joke where it appears like someone shat themselves or something.
8: Oh, I'm shocked.
5: You're listening to Nick Helm and
6: Nathaniel Metcalf's Fan Club.
5: We're joined in the studio by good old Jack.
9: My name's Jack Barry.
5: Because the Meg is coming out, isn't it?
6: Yes.
5: Which is the film about the giant shark. It's got the best line of any film I think ever made. Yeah. Jason Statham swimming around in his little, you know, like a one-man submarine, and a 50-foot megalodon swims over him, and he just goes, "It's a megalodon." Absolutely outstanding work there, Steve. And we're joined in the studio now by my friend and yours, Mr. Tom Eaton.
10: Hello, listeners.
5: I don't think there's any doubt that everyone in this room has.
10: The masters.
5: And I like to think of this show as a masterclass.
10: You're right in that way. And of course, we know that making people laugh is very hard.
5: The worst gig I ever had was a corporate gig for a bank, and it went so badly. And there was one point I remember having an out-of-body experience, and I was just about to get down to my pants, right? And the guy went, "You're disgusting! You're disgusting! You're disgusting!" Ah!
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5: We're joined in the studio now by Max Halley and
12: not Haley,
5: not
12: like
5: Haley,
12: the 50s pop star
5: or the Comet.
12: It's been one. Oh, that's my great great great great great great great granddad
6: is a Comet.
12: Was Edmund Halley, the astronomer royal?
6: Is that right?
12: After whom the Comet is named? Yeah, quite
6: there
12: an amazing
6: go.
12: Guy.
5: Is that true?
12: Yeah, that's true. Yeah.
5: Fuck off.
12: Yeah, for real.
5: So you are the owner of Max's Sandwich Shop.
12: Yes,
5: which
12: I am.
5: Is a sandwich shop in Crouch Hill.
12: Yeah.
5: You did ancient history.
12: Yeah.
5: And then you graduated.
12: Yeah.
5: Flying colours.
12: Yeah.
5: Then you leave university.
12: Yeah.
5: You're in London. You're unemployed. What do you do?
12: Oh, you get a job in a shit publishing company and hate it. And then I doing something I really

0: actively didn't enjoy made me realise that actually I sat around in my office plotting my lunch and plotting my dinner, and I just realised, oh, fuck all this. Like, sort of, I was phoning people up, selling classified ads in the back of a trade magazine, and I don't think it worked. I think it was, I was quite good at it, you know. I've got a fat mouth on me, and I sold lots of people these classified ads. And the truth is, I don't really think it works. I think it's, no one looks at those things. And I, you know, it was sort of soul destroying. I felt like I was,
1: it was for nothing,
0: kind of ripping people off for a living, you know. And that, I just thought, and anyway, that was when I realised that I was just, I wanted to work in the food business.
1: Because you were sort of obsessing with food.
0: Yeah, and like, my dad's a wine journalist, so I've kind of grown up in quite a foodie, winey world anyway. Like, holidays as a kid was all, I don't know, go to the winery and eat some kind of mushed up comfy duck or whatever it might be. And yeah, so I just, it was just natural. I was, it is the thing that I am most interested in.
1: It's a weird thing, isn't it, food, because I think it, people underestimate it, but I'm on tour at the moment, and I can't eat before I go on stage because it slows me down. Mm. And so we're constantly hunting for places to eat at 3 o'clock or at 11 o'clock at night.
0: Mm.
1: And it's like this thing where you have to plan your day around when you're going to eat. You have to eat.
0: And we all must eat or we shall die.
1: So you do end up spending the majority of your time thinking about what you want to eat,
0: where you're going to eat, when, how, and where
1: you're going to get your next meal from.
2: Also, you're going in sort of small towns and things often where you're probably not going to find much. At 11, it's going to be anything.
0: No.
2: It's like kebab shops and curry houses, isn't it?
1: Well, we've had a lot of curry.
0: I love a countryside curry house.
1: There is such a thing as too many curry houses.
0: Yes, true.
1: We've eaten curry almost every night. Yeah. So hunting around for food and thinking about it and obsessing about it.
0: And then it became restaurants that. So I said, I've got a little rant about how I feel about it, actually, of like why I work in restaurants. So you got that famous fact with the humans and the dolphins, right? That only the humans and the dolphins fuck for pleasure, not just for procreative purposes.
1: Sure.
0: And so what they say the humans and the dolphins have done is they have converted a mere biological function
1: into a joy
0: into something wonderful.
1: I know
0: and
1: I
0: a
1: have.
0: Joy and I'm not sure if it counts on your own, bruv.
2: So everyone's happy to be fair, and so
0: like I said before, we all have to eat or we're gonna die, literally. We all must consume calories to burn for energy to stay alive. And what a great restaurant does, it's just like the humans and the dolphins. It's taken the mere kind of consuming of calories for energy and it's converted that into a joy.
2: You're right, it's a nice...
0: And I think that's fundamentally... That's a wonderful thing to do for a living, you know? It's really... Yeah. You're kind of giving people something wonderful. You know, they could literally just eat, like, plain pasta or toast or whatever, and you're probably going to get a significant level of the nutrition that you would require to stay alive.
2: Although David Trent said that thing recently, isn't he, where he's lost a lot of weight, he's a friend of ours, and he was saying that his thing is he's had to stop thinking of food as always being pleasurable and sometimes just think of it as being fuel,
0: sustenance.
2: Stop thinking of it like it's something you've always got to be like, oh, I need to have something really
0: seconds off.
1: On a pornographic level.
2: And that's the way to stop thinking about it. You go, oh, yeah, I guess that's right.
0: Lunch.
2: Yeah, that's all it is. Doesn't have to be something incredible.
0: Well, that might help.
1: Doesn't
0: me
1: have to be sexy.
0: Less.
1: Sometimes it's just milking your dick.
0: Whoa.
2: No, I think that was a different conversation.
1: Oh, sorry.
0: Whoa.
1: I was thinking about the dolphins.
2: Yeah.
1: Anyway, carry on, as you were.
2: Lunch,
0: innit?
2: Yeah.
0: Sandwiches and that.
1: So, if you could eat anything right now, what would it be?
2: You've got something with you.
0: Half a toasty.
2: Where have you got your toasty from?
0: From my girlfriend's cheese shop. It's called Wine and Rind, and it is in Holcombe Market in Tottenham.
2: Good title.
0: Yeah.
2: It's a very good title.
1: What's your favourite cheese?
0: What's my favourite cheese? Well, you see, I don't really eat cheese. There's been no cheese in any sandwiches at the sandwich shop. In fact, at the moment, there is a... My girlfriend's called Holly Chavez, and there is... There's a sandwich on the menu called a lasagna sandwich for Holly Chavez that has bechamel with taleggio in it. And it is the first and only cheese that has ever been in a sandwich in the sandwich shop.
1: Wow. But yeah, you'd have thought that that would have been like one of the first things.
0: Exactly. And I think that that was put like... That's why I was never bothered about
1: because
0: not putting cheese in.
1: Because you've got that contact, though.
0: Because, well, yeah, I mean, the... I think cheese is a bit... It's a bit like... In the early 2000s, if you were a vegetarian, all you ever ate in restaurants was mushroom risotto and beetroot and goat's cheese, in like, be it a tart or a shitty little salad or whatever. And I think that in sandwiches, cheese has been that... Like, it's not in toasties, because you're melting it, it's becoming something else, but, yeah, like... It's like the default veggie thing that it's like, oh, it's, we need a veggie sandwich. We can't use ham or bacon. Cheese. And so I wanted, when the Sarnie shop opened, I wanted to, you know, I was trying to turn the Sarnie into something you could have for dinner. Like, because we only opened at night. And, yeah, I didn't use cheese, like, deliberately, because it just seemed sort of too,
2: yeah,
0: right, too obvious a thing for the veggie option. And, like, we do spring rolls or croquettes and stuff like that.
2: You sort of serve too much, because yours is kind of, can be post-pub, but also just be, yeah, your dinner, right?
0: It's, yeah, like exactly. It really is.
2: It could be pre or post.
0: Yeah, it can be pre or post, or during. Wherever the dolphin happens to be at the time.
1: So you are a fan of alcohol.
0: Yes.
1: What is
0: I was asked earlier by Irene. She said, "What are you a fan of?" And I was like, "Well, I don't know."
1: Alcohol.
0: Most
1: and,
0: things.
1: And
0: alcohol.
1: I'm an enthusiast. Being a dick.
0: Not being a dick.
1: So is that not being a dick on alcohol?
0: No, probably, unfortunately not. No.
1: Right. Okay. No, cool. So why are you a fan of alcohol?
2: You can pickle things in it.
0: You can pickle stuff in it. You can ferment it and make vinegar.
1: Is that what you're a fan of alcohol? Fuck off.
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4: Fear as you've never felt it before.
1: We're joined in the studio by Matthew Holness.
5: Hello.
1: You've just written and directed feature
5: first
1: film.
5: Feature, yeah, with yeah, a horror film.
6: Watch what Crappins would like to think it's...
0: What was that?
1: What was that?
5: Ghost in the Machine.
4: Or maybe not.
1: Okay, carry on.
2: That was terrifying. Well, it is our Halloween special.
5: Well, there we are.
2: So we've now got actual ghosts.
5: It's my Halloween special, anyway.
1: Oh, well.
5: Yeah.
2: If this was a 70s spooky film set in a radio, that'd be the first thing that would happen.
5: That's right, that's the...
2: You'd just get a little tiny bit, and as it would go on, it would escalate.
5: That's it, we're not getting out of here.
4: Screams that give you the chills.
7: It's the one and only Michael Griffiths from Love Island, Michael!
8: Yes, it is.
7: Which couple were the loudest in bed?
8: Tommy and Molly. I slept next to them, and I, like, there's times I'm just looking at them like, can you stop? Like, I'm trying to sleep, like, just let me fall asleep, then continue your business. I don't know what they were doing, but they were active.
7: My word!
4: Mates that end in a nightmare.
9: Welcome to the Tuesday Takeover. My name is Cece Coleman. I am here with the lovely Gavin.
10: Hello, everybody.
9: We have Natasha.
11: Legero.
9: And we have her husband.
12: Moshe Kasher.
13: I kind of got kidnapped on a date once.
9: Whoa.
13: Yeah. We met up for drinks, and she'd had like a bottle and a half of wine already. She was drunk.
9: Oh, my God.
13: We ended up just like hanging out back at her new place. I spilt red wine on her brand spanking new sofa.
12: She could have beat your ass, Gavin.
13: Exactly. I actually did stay the night. I kept hearing her getting up to lock the doors and lock windows. I had this really horrible feeling that I was locked in.
9: Well, you were locked in.
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14: Our first guest is the remarkable Bri
10: Breeze.
11: What's going on, sir?
16: Thank you.
10: That's a very fetching fleece you're wearing, babe.
11: I know. I was looking at it thinking, this is winter garms.
16: I have no idea what the weather's going to be doing. So.
10: I was going to say, it makes me realise that you don't really like a breeze, then, do you?
11: You know, you like to feel
10: a cold breeze.
16: Not a cold one. Like a refreshing breeze.
10: That's
16: a warm breeze.
10: Do
16: you know what I mean?
10: Yeah, if you're
11: in a hot country and like you get a little...
16: That's the kind of breeze that you like.
11: Yeah, that's me, innit?
10: Are you fond of travelling to warmer climates for holidays, or are you more of a city break guy?
16: No. I'm in the city already, so...
11: It's true, though, isn't it?
10: I like your way of thinking.
16: Definitely hotter climates, beaches.
10: I'm not going to lie. I favour city breaks, you know.
11: No, I don't.
10: Really?
11: I actually don't.
10: I can't stand beaches. I can.
16: Then that makes sense.
10: Yeah, I can't.
11: I just like pools.
10: I'd rather get a bike and cycle around a city than...
16: That's cool.
10: But in a hot climate or a cold climate? Tepid. Okay. I favour tepid. You know what I mean? Not too hot, not too cold. You know what I mean?
11: I'm definitely a hot climate kind of guy. Beach or pool.
10: But you know what I mean? You are the coolest person on Love Island.
11: It's very true.
10: I was bringing
11: the breeze to Love Island.
10: That's
11: you know
10: the
11: what I'm
10: thing.
11: There you go.
10: If you can handle Love Island, then you can literally handle any climate on holiday to relax
11: it's
10: in.
11: True.
10: You get me? So you've got an advantage there. You know what I mean?
11: Experience.
10: But me, I have to be in just a cool city rather than a super sweltering.
16: But I get that, because you go to new places, architecture you want to check out.
10: You know, museums.
16: And
10: yeah, exactly. Yeah. Soak up the culture. I feel like you can't really do that on the beach too tough.
11: Unless you're on Easter Island.
10: Soak
11: up the cocktails, though.
10: Soak up the cocktails. So staying on the subject of travelling and stuff, how far afield has music taken you?
16: Japan.
10: Ooh.
16: Oh, sick. Guadeloupe.
10: Ooh.
16: Loads of European countries. Mauritius.
10: Nice. Just all these uncharted. Obviously they've been discovered, these places.
11: Yeah, discovered.
10: But I've never heard anyone say I've done a gig in Guadeloupe. Or I've never heard anyone say I've done a gig in Mauritius.
11: But that's dope though.
16: Yeah.
10: It's amazing.
16: Yeah.
10: It's amazing.
16: Years ago because when I rap in English, and sometimes I rap in English and Yoruba.
10: Right.
16: Which is my
10: mother tongue.
16: Mm. Kinda. And I got headhunted by a Cuban jazz pianist because he heard I rapped in Yoruba.
10: Mm.
16: He wanted me on tour with him.
10: Amazing.
16: So we went on a world tour, went to different places. That really opened up my eyes to, do you know what I mean, like how universal music is.
10: Yeah.
16: And we were in countries where sometimes the audience didn't even understand English, but
10: they were moved by the music. Yeah, there you go.
16: So,
10: that's the best language.
16: That's it.
10: You know,
16: it's
10: the best language, music. Am I right in saying that there's like a direct influence on Cuban music from like West African?
16: Yeah, well, a lot of people from within Cuba, Brazil, they kept onto Yoruba traditions and religions. So in some places you'll hear them speak Yoruba, but it's a very old version.
10: Oh, wow.
16: Yeah, so I couldn't even understand everything they were saying, but
10: so
16: I could
10: understand
16: bits.
10: It's like it's just bucking up on a man with an iPhone 1.
16: Yeah.
11: Metaphor.
10: And it's impressive. It's impressive.
16: It was really something else.
10: Yeah.
16: I was like, wow. It would have been interesting to... I would have loved my grandma to hear that, to see how much of it she recognised.
10: That would be really interesting. Yeah.
16: Yeah.
10: So tell us about the new single. It's produced by Archer, who's a friend of ours here. He's been on the show, I think, sometime this year, maybe, or maybe even last year.
16: Yeah, yeah, because his album came out this year.
10: Yes,
16: So,
10: you guys have been rolling together for a while.
16: You know what? We've been friends for a little while. I run a hip-hop educational organisation called Student of Life, and what we do is we go into schools and we speak about hip hop, the culture of hip hop, different elements, and then we do like rap and poetry workshops.
10: Amazing.
16: So get young people to create their own lyrics, do different projects. We've done like music videos and just different things, tackling different issues in schools, primary school all the way to secondary school.
10: Okay.
16: And over the years, I went into school and then I bumped into Archer in one of the schools I was in. So we did a project in his school that he was in at the time. And yeah, I just knew him as a dope MC. And it wasn't until probably early last year, and we were just chatting, and then he told me, yeah, he makes beats. I was like, what? All right, send me some. So he sent me a batch. and I chose like five beats. I was like, Bridgen, please just hold on to these. Hold on to these. And Stay Diligent was one of the tunes there. Yeah.
10: Yeah. I love the feeling of putting beats on layaway. I love that. Do you know what I mean? Yeah, it's such a cool and like honest transaction. But it's always one of those ones, it's like, how long is this going to be on layaway for? I bet that's what producers always think when an MC goes, I beg you hold that beat for me. I bet they're always thinking, yeah, but you know.
16: Sometimes as MCs, and I'm guilty of this, we'll even take the tune, we'll even vocal it,
10: yeah,
16: but nothing happens.
10: Yeah.
16: So that's even worse.
10: This is true, actually. You know what I mean?
16: But yeah, I fell in love with the beat, and I just held on to it for a little bit, and yeah, I knew I was going to do Stay Diligent over it once I heard it. But I'd actually, the funny thing is, I'd actually recorded the video to Stay Diligent before I got the beat.
10: How does that happen?
16: I know.
10: Was it kind of not really a performance video? Was it more like a short film or something?
16: It was literally...
10: Or you just fucking psychic?
16: I was kind of, but
10: just
16: I...
10: knew what the tempo, he was rapping. The bars, everything about
17: it. It was an acapella thing.
16: No, what happened was... I was doing a gig in Switzerland.
10: Right.
16: And I was shooting a mini documentary at the time. So I just told my videographer, look, we're going to be in a dope hotel. The scenery is meant to be really beautiful. So just bring all your stuff, blah, blah, blah. So he brought stuff. And when we got there, I was just like, we could shoot something here, you know?
10: Yeah.
16: Just
10: that's something. Such good foresight.
16: Yeah, just shoot something simple.
10: Yeah.
16: Me walking around the city, blah, blah, blah. And then we had footage from the gig the night before. So I was like, all right, let's do it. So... But I thought to myself, I don't have a beat. So I had to put my earphones in and play an instrumental.
10: Right.
16: So I played I think it was a Dilla instrumental, and I basically rapped over that. There was no hook, nothing. I just did like two verses back to back, boom, on a rooftop. We filmed the whole thing.
10: Yeah.
16: So I went, when we finally got the beat, I went back to Archer. I said, Archer, you need to match the BPM.
17: That's genius, though. I rate that a lot.
16: Yeah, and it came together. When we saw the video and it synced up nicely, I was like, yes.
10: Smashed it.
16: Yeah, see? Yeah. So there was a science behind all of that. Yeah. That's crazy.
17: That's the craft, though, isn't it, bro?
10: Bruce Forsyth.
17: Trust me.
10: That's brilliant. It's a testament, I suppose, to your vision, isn't it? If you can kind of do something like that, you know, use, because we find ourselves in such nice locations all the time, innit?
16: Yeah.
10: And I'm sure a lot of
17: there's
10: us
17: wish times.
10: That could project that and let other people see
16: Morocco.
10: You know, right?
16: Oh places my gosh, like I was that. In Morocco and I was just like, I need to shoot a video.
10: Mm.
16: But you know, I was like, I'll be back.
10: Yeah.
16: It was beautiful there.
10: That's brilliant. So how did you get to share the stage with Angie Stone?
16: She was just having like a little, I don't know, like a breakdown section in her actual set.
10: Oh, thank God there was like an extra bit of that sentence. I thought she was having a bit of a breakdown.
16: she'd asked if there was anyone in the house who rapped, and I jumped out of my seat and I was like, yeah, man, I'm here.
10: Of course.
16: And she was like, yeah, man, you look like family, man, blah, blah, blah.
10: That's brilliant. Because you do bear a similarity to, you know, to Questlove and Black Thought.
16: Well,
10: especially Black Thought.
16: Okay,
10: you know?
16: Okay.
10: Especially Black Thought,
16: That's my brother, man. That's my brother.
10: Yeah, man. I think he's definitely someone that any self-respecting MC should look up to.
16: Yeah, definitely.
10: And regard as
16: definitely,
10: their brother.
16: Definitely.
10: You know what I mean? Because he's out here fighting for lyricism.
16: No, he
10: man.
16: Is. He
10: do you
16: is,
10: know what I mean?
16: He
10: like,
16: is,
10: sometimes for like 15 minutes at a time.
16: At a time.
10: And shit.
16: Man. Yeah, he's a beast on the mic. He's
10: savage. I love that guy.
16: Serious.
10: Absolutely love that guy.
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17: Molesworth. We're joined now, obviously, by Daniel Sloss.
19: The reason I did Drunk History is because I'm like, do I want to get fucking drunk and talk about Scottish history?
17: You did that 100%.
20: Yeah, you could 100%. Do that.
19: Do I want to make fun of Desiree Burge and Phil Wang for money? I want to fucking do that.
17: You
19: that's
17: could
19: good.
17: Do that in your one of your little
19: know,
17: comedy cliques with you all up.
19: I would do, if there was a fucking version of Total Wipeout, right. That I would do that in a second. I wouldn't do Bob the Week, but I would do Total Wipeout in a heartbeat for
20: the
19: money.
20: Is that the one where people just get thrown into water all the time?
19: And big fucking red balls. That looks fun.
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17: We're joined now. Now, we're joined by Flo and Joan.
22: But hello.
17: Are we... Am I doing Flo and Joan?
22: Yeah. Can we whatever you want. Yeah.
17: I don't know what to do. I don't know what to do with my mouth. I don't know what the rules are.
22: When it goes formal, do Flo and Joan. And when it goes informal?
17: It's always informal.
22: Okay.
17: Like...
22: I'm just nicking around,
17: honestly, it's informal like you'll never have seen before.
22: When the pomp and circumstance happens.
17: Yeah, there's none of that.
22: Okay.
0: It's very informal. The last guest came in, took his watch off, got himself at home, didn't he?
17: Yeah, nice. Producer's just shoved a coat on, sits in the corner having a tea.
22: Just call us a couple of slags and then we'll just get the show on the road.
17: I think you could. I'm not sure I could. That might be where the issue is. Are we talking about your tour?
22: Yeah.
17: And your extra fringe shows as well, I've got to mention as well. Don't forget.
22: Hello.
17: That's what they've been put on there. Extra fringe shows that we need to promote as well. How are you finding it? It's been a bit odd for you, hasn't it, really, in terms of like the way this has all happened?
22: Just life.
17: Yeah, the life generally has been a really odd experience.
22: Bit of a ride. Yeah, it has been a little bit.
17: You know what I mean, though? It has been like you kind of couldn't have predicted it. And so, like, when you're starting out doing stuff, you can't go, well, this is what will break us. This is what, you know, what the thing will be.
22: Yeah, yeah.
17: So it's kind of an odd thing. How's that been from the inside?
22: You can go.
1: We're handling it really well.
22: Every time we get to do something that we get paid for to do the thing that we'd like to do,
17: right,
22: then you say a little prayer and then hope that you can do it again.
17: Yeah.
1: Even stuff that we're not getting paid for, you do stuff where you're like, this is wild.
22: Yeah, we never knew we'd be doing this, so everything we take as it comes, and then hopefully it will carry on for a while. Mm-hmm. I don't know how long it carries on for. I don't know if there's a rule. You know what? So when you start thinking about it, that's when it gets scary.
17: No, I get that, but I do think there is a degree of, and I don't say this in any disrespectful way at all, but it really shows how luck comes into play in terms of a creative career, in terms of, you know, how you furthered that creative career, that luck is actually a part of that. So it doesn't mean you're lucky in that you don't deserve it. It means that, God, imagine, it's like Bob Mortimer tells a story about Big Night Out, where he was literally walking down, I think it was Lewisham High Street or something, and he just saw on a lamppost Vic Reed's Big Night Out on a photocopied thing, and went, I'm going to go to that.
22: Yeah.
17: And there were 7 people in the audience when he went to it, and he just loved it and just kept going every week. Now, what chances that he sees that poster, and what chances that he sees it and walks past it? And then when you trace it back to that point, you go, that's so fucking lucky, really.
22: Yeah.
17: You know, so I'm always intrigued by that sort of stuff. Well, Vegas, again, Johnny Vegas is a good case in point. He was doing, you know, tremendous things live, and people knew him, and he was very well known in the industry. But then it took a monkey and an advert that actually was the thing that went, no, there's Johnny.
22: Yeah.
17: As in, for the public.
22: Yes,
17: which he's fought against ever since, because it's not actually in line with what he was doing on stage.
22: Yeah. But,
17: you know, these moments, I think, I find them really interesting.
1: Yeah. Yeah, it is like, it is all timing. I think everything we've done has been timing, and it's just been wild. Which does make you, like, when you know how cool it is when timing works for you, because it's worked so well for us right now, you don't want to sit, when you're ever sitting at home and, like, twiddling your thumbs, being like, oh, we haven't had any work in a while, blah, blah, blah. It's like, well, timing works in different ways. It can be, like, good, and then all the other times when you're like, oh, we haven't done anything for a while, it's like, yeah, but you did pretty well for a while, too. So, like, it's you can't sort of run... Otherwise, we'd be running, like, 300 miles an hour into a wall if, like, things kept happening to us the way they did when we first started.
17: But I presume that wasn't the game plan, if indeed you even had one, you know what I mean? I presume that wasn't necessarily how you thought that would go.
22: We had no idea. We just started doing it for fun, and then you'd get, like, a couple fun gigs, and then it just leads on, just domino effects onto other stuff.
1: We also, like, because we started doing it in Toronto, and we talk about this all the time, and people think we're, like, Canadiophiles, but that's just where we started doing it. But I love Canada. Happy Thanksgiving.
17: Why do you love Canada?
1: They were just really cool. They were just really nice to us, and, like, very supportive and kind, and, like, put us on shows when we were still a bit shit.
17: Right, okay.
1: And, like, we'd have bad gigs and people would invite us back, and still they knew that we weren't always shit.
17: Right.
1: So we could, like, really eat a lot of dirt, and they'd still be like, oh, I'll come back next week, though. And, like,
17: isn't it nice to love a place because they don't think you're shit?
22: Yeah.
17: They don't think I'm shit.
22: They could have just been humouring us.
1: Also true. Or they had no idea what we were saying because they just enjoyed our accent so much that they were just like, oh, you can just keep doing it. And they were just really kind. And, like, even now they're like, plug our shows and stuff where you're like, you're not even here. Like, you're never going to... What are you gaining from this? Like, which is such an awful way to think about it, of, like, why are you doing this? What do you... what do you want, but, like... But they're just always... They were always really nice, and they just... Like, it was just a great place for us to, like, cut our teeth and, like, fail and just keep doing it and be fine, so that when we did our first Edinburgh, like, when we first moved to the UK, we were ready, and it was... We weren't It was just nice. They were just, they kept us, I'm doing great.
22: You're right there.
1: No, just having a small, just thinking of too many memories.
17: Yeah, no, no, no. See, the trick there, don't never interrupt someone when they're doing that. Because I always find it's always fun to go, I'm going to just see how long she can talk
1: yeah,
17: for.
1: Let's
17: just,
1: see.
17: Just, so never say nothing.
1: Let's
17: just
1: see if her head falls off.
22: She reveals everyone's secret about us.
1: Yeah. And one time I was in a cupboard. What?
17: I think we should start doing that more often, where I think we should bring guests in and I'll ask them a question and then just stare at them.
1: Yeah. Do you know what? I've just been listening to an interview with Kathy Griffin.
17: Okay.
1: And I was listening to her talk, and she does the same where they ask one really simple question and then 15 minutes later gets
17: she's
1: to the
17: talking.
1: Answer. She's done.
17: Yeah.
1: And I feel like I've just done exactly the same, but she was very funny and very succinct and just had lots of stories to tell where I've just babbled and I'm so already doing it again.
17: Yeah, didn't
1: telling a story about someone that's just done what I've done because I did what I did.
17: I'll stare at her. I'll stare at her.
1: Yeah, okay. I'm just going to fall off this really high chair and crawl out of a window. As I am wont to do.
17: Do you say anything?
1: Usually you're more talkative. I don't know what's happened today.
22: I'm just letting you take the reins on this.
17: We're all yeah. amused by you taking
22: yeah,
17: the reins.
22: Huge shame for everyone.
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5: 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It was like the first time I bought my legal beer. It was awesome.
2: I'm so sorry that was your first.
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5: 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I wrote it all at a Wetherspoons.
2: Have you eaten at a Wetherspoons?
5: No, I've never eaten there.
2: Okay.
5: Just drank. So you like dinner from Wetherspoons?
2: Oh, yeah.
5: Oh, okay. I thought you were talking shit.
2: Well, no, I am a little bit. It's shit.
5: But it's still good. Well, let's go.
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2: Welcome, Shay Lingo.
6: Yo.
2: We missed you. We were going to get you in a little while ago, but now we finally have you.
6: It's happened.
2: We've got you in our grasp.
6: We're here. Trip.
2: We're here.
6: Mm.
2: How are you?
6: I'm good. How are you?
2: I'm really well. What's the biggest thing you've learned from getting in the studio with somebody else? You don't have to name names, but like, is there a moment you were like, oh, wow, I never kind of saw that coming or
6: well,
2: whatever?
6: Well, I've literally just come from a session with Joe Hertz.
2: Yeah.
6: So that was fantastic. And like, I went in and he just gave me a very like, tell me about yourself kind of vibe. So I did. And then we ended up on anime and all this other stuff, and I was showing him like a Bill Wirtz video called The History of the Entire World or something like that, and it's just this really funny anecdotal way of very intelligently explaining everything that's happened from the Big Bang all the way through to flipping the telephone. Like, and we just connected on
2: this.
6: Things that are not, there you go, we just connected on things that are not even to do with music. So when I'm in I just kind of try my best to respect the energy of the room and respect the people that are in the room, musicians or not, and then just work my way into that. Do you know what I mean?
2: Well, the Sensitive EP obviously talked about sort of tackling the idea of masculinity and approach to women and relationships, which
6: yep.
2: was, I think, a great and important thing for you to do as an artist, but also, interestingly, opening up conversations, because at the moment we are talking about sort of toxic masculinity and how it can affect men, young
6: yeah.
2: men,
6: yeah.
2: which then leads on to suicide and things that are prevalent, especially in the music industry.
6: Mm-hmm.
2: Not just especially, in fact, across the board.
6: Yeah, definitely.
2: You're very open and honest in your music.
6: Yeah, that's just how I am as a person. That's
2: yeah.
6: The person I was raised to be. Do you know what I mean? Like,
2: mm-hmm.
6: the Sensitive EP kind of encompasses all of my actual feelings
2: yeah.
6: at the time about how I felt not being able to lead the relationship where I wanted it to go, and not necessarily because I was battling with that with the person I was trying to be with, but more because I was back and forth. And it was actually a conversation, whereas before it would just naturally be me. Do you know what I mean?
2: Yeah.
6: That would just lead it the way. And it was like, I don't necessarily feel badly about this, but how do I feel about this? And why do I feel weird about this? Do you know what I mean? And then I do a lot of self-evaluation. So I kind of like evaluate and I thought, okay, well, like off of the things that I've seen online and things that questions I can ask myself that I've never asked myself before, and because of my privilege as a man, do you know what I mean? And things like that just kind of put me in a place where I was like, let me question these things and try and adjust and calculate a way to move that is a little bit more genuine in how I approach relationships and how I approach women that I'm attracted to. Do you know what I mean? In that way. And I'm in a committed relationship now because of it. So yeah, I can only thank it.
2: That's so nice.
6: Thank you.
2: It's just so nice to hear you speak like that, because I think it's the way you came to your decisions and choices about mm-hmm. the way you were going to approach your relationship was so nice. It's like, I'm this isn't working. What about me can I look at? Because the thing that I think a lot of people forget is the only person that you can change is yourself.
6: Yeah, definitely. And I think sometimes people think there's only one way to change, which is very drastically, like polar. Do you know what I mean? And it's not. It's the small things you do that will create a gradual change that you might not even notice as a person. Do you know what I mean? Mm-hmm. And I think that's what Sensitive was about. It was about me deciding, all right, all of these things I'm not really thinking about, let me turn them into concepts in my head that I'm going to try and practice a little bit more, and just in small ways. Do you know what I mean? And then eventually it became enough for me to create the mentality that I have now towards communication, towards relationships, towards masculinity, towards all of that stuff. And I just feel more at peace about my presence as a man because of it, and less threatened. Do you know what I mean? Because I think a big part of male ego is about feeling threatened by other males or situations you can't control. Do you know what I mean? So yeah, that was the Sensitive EP, was kind of me conceptualizing that and then releasing that pressure a bit.
2: And do you talk to your other male friends about this?
6: All the time.
2: And
6: all the time.
2: And what was the response when you first started doing that?
6: I have quite open-minded friends, and I don't even want to say open-minded in the sense that this is a topic you have to be open-minded about. It's just something you just should know. Do you know what I mean?
2: Yeah.
6: Should is a pretty word, though. So yeah, nah, they like we kind of just have conversations, and sometimes then the topic might end up on women at this point, and I might just be like, nah, that's not cool. Do you know what I mean? I'll be the one. I'm always the one to like be like, nah, that's not cool. Like, or how come you feel that way about it? Oh, because blah blah da, da, da, da. I'm like, yeah, but bro, it's not that deep. Like, what are you trying to control? Do you know what I'm saying? And then the conversation will become wider rather than me. It's never an attack on anyone else's way of behaving, because everybody changes at different points, but it's more like just me trying to take the stance of being interested in why you think that way, and then finding emotionally intelligent points to like drop in the lessons that I've learned. And I'm never disagreed with. Do you know what I mean? In terms of what I'm saying, it's not like, ah, oh, no, I'm not doing that. It's like, do you know what? Fair enough, bro. And at some point, I hope I get there. Do you get me? So at least now it's in your head. It's like, do you get me, more than anything else?
2: But also, I think as well, the one mind that you change is then going to go on and share that changed mind.
6: Each one teach one, isn't it?
2: Yeah. Gosh, each one teach one, like that.
6: Yeah, so that's an old one. That's
2: One. You could have taken that for your own. I would have had idea.
6: Ask any old Rasta man about each one teach one.
2: Well, it's my new favourite, so you need. Thank you for passing that on to me.
6: Cool, no worries.
2: Now, before we go, mm-hmm. I'm going to play a little game with you.
6: Okay.
2: It's called Harriet's High Fives.
4: Harriet's High Fives.
2: Welcome to Harriet's High Fives.
6: Nice.
2: I tried to do one of those.
6: Yeah, I was
2: no,
6: about
2: wait,
6: to.
2: Can I just say, I can do it on that side, but I tried to do it on my left-hand side.
6: And it just was a fail, yeah.
2: Oh, how embarrassing. Fuck.
6: I'm not judging you.
2: Okay. Shay Lingo.
6: Go for it.
2: In this game.
6: Nice.
2: In this game.
6: Nice.
2: You're going to answer 5 questions about yourself.
6: Okay. About myself?
2: Yeah.
6: Right. Damn, all right, cool.
2: Yeah, yeah. Everyone's always really stressed out and or surprised by the fact that it's about them.
6: Yeah.
2: So Harriet's High Fives, they are all about the person.
6: Okay.
2: Or people's.
6: Thank you for doing the research.
2: No, you're welcome. You're welcome. Are you ready?
6: Yeah.
2: Oh, I've even got 6 questions here, so
6: damn.
2: I can pick.
6: Damn. You might have to pay for the last one.
2: On Spotify.
6: Go.
2: Which are your top 3 most streamed tracks in order of ranking?
6: In order of ranking? As in ranking as they appear on Spotify?
2: Yeah, but I'm gonna give you 3 options.
6: Okay.
2: Mad Angle, Circles, Same Energy.
6: Yeah.
2: Circles, Same Energy, Mad Angle. Mad Angle, Circles, Moonwalk. I can repeat those if you need them.
6: It's the first one.
2: Correct! Yeah. Correct, correct, correct. Well done, okay.
6: Thank you.
2: I see you.
6: Yeah, man.
2: All right, correct. Which song is the lyric "I'm nocturnal with this hustle" from? Is it Distance, Circles, or Zuko?
6: Zuko.
2: Yes, he knows about himself. Okay, okay.
6: Of course he does.
2: In your Big Doubts video,
6: yeah,
2: you're wearing a yellow jacket.
6: Yes. Fun fact: it wasn't actually a yellow jacket.
2: Oh,
6: it was a red jacket from Typical that I didn't want to be the same.
2: He's literally just answered the question before I even asked it. Boom! What colour does your jacket briefly change to? What colour was it?
6: It's actually green in the
2: video.
6: Yeah.
2: Correct answer. Didn't even need to. God, you are. How many have we done so far? That was
6: 3.
2: So you got 2 more. No one has ever got 5 out of 5. Okay. And we've had some big people do this.
6: Nice.
2: Like,
6: let's get it.
2: Tense. I'm going to do a hard one now.
6: Go on.
2: How many views has the video Black Girl Magic had? One, 772-983. Mm-hmm. 2 697 800. Mm-hmm. 3 800 104.
6: The first one.
2: Correct.
6: Yeah, I thought so.
2: Oh, well done. Oh, look, we're getting. Oh, we've got the stats up now. I'm going to give you the stats after.
6: Dun.
2: So you've got one final left.
6: Yeah.
2: This is really hard.
6: Okay, go on.
2: How many times was metal and rocks mentioned in the song of the same name? Is it 1, 48, 2, 54, or 3, 60? Oh, that's so hard.
6: 48.
2: Oh, no.
6: It's not.
2: Mate, it was 54.
16: Oh, do you know what? I need to go in my gut, you know. Damn!
2: I'm so sorry.
16: Oh, I'm so disappointed at that.
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8: Pete, have you had a sunbed?
12: Do I look really brown?
8: You look tanned. I feel envious.
12: I have had a sunbed, yes.
8: You look very healthy and fresh.
12: Well, it was because, obviously, this lockdown thing has not been kind to many of us, and I was starting to look like I had jaundice. So I thought I'd go for a sunbed and try and regain some sort of physical aesthetic pleasingness for other people. And actually what it looks like now is a bean in a baseball cap.
8: No, you don't. You look lovely. You look fresh. And your teeth look very white as well. You're just gleaming.
12: Just gleaming.
8: Look at you.
12: This week's show then. What are we doing?
8: Yes. Wow. So if case nobody knows, this is FUBAR Radio. We every week talk to some celebrity guests. And this week we're going to be talking to the lovely Grace Campbell. And she is going to be talking about shame. Shame, shame, shame.
12: Something that me and Cece feel regularly, especially if you have heard any of our previous episodes.
8: Go on. No, you carry on with you. Go on, I love this.
12: So we've also got Love the Way You Lie game that we play every week. And this week we've got listeners' questions and advice, but we actually have them live.
8: Boom.
12: We've actually got listeners live today. But before we do all that, I want to bring a new part to the show.
8: Oh, go on then.
12: So every week we discuss loads of different things, loads of things we probably shouldn't discuss on FUBAR or in front of other people, but we do it anyway. So it gave me an idea that I thought maybe we should have a section in called the Dating Sext Book.
8: Interesting.
12: So this is basically, it's going to be my take. Every week I'm going to bring you a new phrase or a new word that relates to dating and explain it to you, because I feel like we do a lot of learning on this show. It's not just about fun times and advice. We like to entertain, but we also like to teach.
8: So I feel like I'm going to be taught a lesson right now. If this is coming from you and it's called the Sext Book, okay, I'm going to prepare myself.
12: You say you're going to be taught a lesson, and ordinarily before we started this show, however many weeks ago, I thought maybe I would teach you a thing or two. But as it turns out, you know a lot more than people think. So imagine some of these things you're going to know, you just didn't know it was called that.
8: Okay, so what do I do now? Do I play it cool, or do I reveal that I'm really, you know, pro? Yeah, know that already. Done, bitch.
12: I think you should just carry on as you are and just overshare the shit out of your life, because evidently we all enjoy it. It's my favourite thing.
8: Every single week. You know, I surprise myself and I think, I haven't told that story in a very long time. That usually comes out, you know, at the pub. And here I am with you, Pete, with all our lovely listeners, just sharing, oversharing.
12: But what are we?
8: In the circle of trust that you keep saying.
12: We are the circle of trust. Glad you got that, because that could have been awkward with that.
8: No, I understand you now, these gestures, yeah.
12: Anyway, so Pete's Dating Sext Book.
8: Oh, God, I need a pen. Go on.
12: The first phrase we have this week is Scotch egging. Any ideas?
8: I can't tell you. I'm a pro on this. No. Scotch egging.
12: So right. The first definition for Scotch egging, and listen, guys, honestly, like CC, pick up a pen and paper, because this is going to change your life, this segment. So definition one for Scotch egging is to shoot your jizz onto your partner's breasts, then empty the contents of an ashtray over them. I'll move on to definition in two before you give us an opinion.
8: There's two definitions to it.
12: Yes, there's two definitions, babe. I'm not doing this half-assed.
8: I can't, right, okay.
12: I want you to fully understand Scotch egging.
8: So just to check, if someone comes on someone's chest, so shoots their load onto someone's chest.
12: Blow your fucking bollocks all over her tits, yeah?
8: And then pour an ashtray on top just to make sure that it's stuck and sticky and...
12: Just, do you know what I mean? There's something for everyone in that.
8: Right.
12: Definition two is to use somebody as a pen pal or telephone buddy with no intention of ever meeting them in real life, often deceitfully and most commonly with online dating. So that's basically passing the time with someone is also Scotch egging.
8: I think I quite prefer the second definition.
12: I can tell by your face you're lying. So I'm even going to give you